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3: Luis Matos leads off the bottom of the second for the Sounds. Tyler Black and Ethan Murray will follow against Noah Murdock. No score, bottom two on a warm and sunny Saturday night here in Nashville. Game five in the series. And we're joined by Brewers broadcaster Josh Maurer. Here's the pitch, and Matos takes high for ball one. Josh has been here for a couple of days, making trips around the Brewers farm system in the rare games where he's not working on Brewers radio. Brewers are underway against the Dodgers, and so Josh is ever the multitasker right now. Here's the pitch, and it's up and in. Jacob Mizorowski up against the Dodgers tonight in game three of that four-game series. Miz opposing Justin Robleski, and right now it's 2-1 Brewers in the third. Joey Ortiz hit an early home run. And now the Dodgers have just gotten a run thanks to Shohei Ohtani. Matos takes inside for a ball. Series is even at one apiece for the Brewers and the Dodgers. They'll wrap up that West Coast trip tomorrow. Here's the 3-0, and Matos takes inside ball four. Leadoff walk, Tyler Black coming up. Josh, you covered the Padres series for the Brewers and then made your way here to Nashville, and I get the sense that everybody around the Brewers is just trying to get through tomorrow, take a breath with the Monday off day, and open up a homestand on Tuesday after the players have finally had a day to breathe.
4: This is game today, number 16 in 16 days, and tomorrow will be the 17th consecutive day with a ball game, and that's long even by minor league standards.
3: Tyler Black takes ball one from Murdock, and the fact that that stretch involves a West Coast trip. And
4: two
3: the club just had, yeah, that's right, the second in 3 weeks, basically. Anaheim and the Giants, and then San Diego and the Dodgers. And the Cubs lost today. Brewers have a chance to get back to four up in the NL Central as Black takes down and away. Finally, somebody else had to deal with Joshua Baez other than International League pitching. You may have heard by now, but the Cardinals called up Joshua Baez, the Memphis Redbirds slugger who homered four times in a game against the Sounds back in June. Black smacks one to left down the line, and it's foul out of play. And Baez had homered seven times against the Sounds out of his 34 here in the International League, including one just last weekend against the Sounds. Well, Cardinals called him up, and the Cardinals at Wrigley Field today had Baez in the lineup for his Major League debut. He not only homered in his first at-bat, he homered on the very first pitch he saw as a big leaguer, and then homered two more times. The runner goes. Black smacks it foul again left side. So a three-homer Major League debut for Joshua Baez with the Cardinals, and St. Louis did the Brewers a solid by winning at Wrigley today.
4: He homered in his first three at-bats as a big leaguer.
3: Incredible.
4: Which is wild. Yeah, it's a major league record. Nobody had ever hit a home run in their first three major league at-bats.
3: Black waiting from the left. No score, second inning. Matos at first. 2-2 the count and a pitch. And Black takes a breaking ball for strike three call. Curve got him looking. Tyler reacting as though he wants the challenge. Didn't love the call, but it was a strike on the outside corner. And that's the fourth strikeout for Noah Murdock. One away for Ethan Murray. And MLB.com then quickly had the list ready of all the players in baseball history who have homered on the first pitch they've ever seen in the big leagues. One of the guys who's also done it is the Sounds' Akil Baddoo. In his Tigers debut back in 2021, he homered on the first pitch he ever saw in the big leagues. So Baddoo and Baez on a rare list together. But anyway, the Cubs got beat by the Cardinals. Brewers are leading early at Dodger Stadium. The pitch. And Murray takes a strike. All the out-of-town scoreboard updates brought to you by Matt Hardin Law, a personal injury law firm for Tennesseans, by Tennesseans. They're part of your local community. Here's the 0-1. Murray takes inside. And here to help you back to your life after a car wreck or personal injury, Matt Hardin Law, the local firm that locals trust. And the Brewers have a brand new player in their lineup today at Dodger Stadium. Earlier today, they announced a trade. They acquired Jonathan Ornelas from the A's. Here's a bouncer out to short by Murray. Glove by Kessinger. Go to second. One. Turn to first in time. And the inning is over. Jiwon Bae got designated for assignment. The Brewers acquired infielder, outfielder Jonathan Ornelas from the Athletics for cash.
4: Johnny Rockets.
3: 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Sounds don't score in the second. 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
3: Brandon Sproat starts the top of the third against Greg Kessinger. Sounds and Indianapolis are scoreless. Pitch number 30 by Sproat is on its way and in for a strike on Kessinger. Cameron Barstad on deck and then Mitch Jebb. It's a bullpen game for Indianapolis, so we are not surprised to see their bullpen already warming down in the right field corner. There's a strike again on Kessinger. I believe that is the lefty and former Sound C.D. Pelham. They scratched Hunter Barco from the start. Kessinger, number 8 hitter, 5 out of 44 in his first 15 games with Indianapolis. Began the year at AAA for the Mets in Syracuse. Brandon Sproat's team last year, the 0-2. His slap foul on the play to the right. And Gray Kessinger, yes, is related to Don Kessinger. That is Gray's grandfather. Don Kessinger, 84 years young these days. Former Cub, among other teams, and a 6-time All-Star and 2-time Gold Glove Award winner. This is Don Kessinger's grandson, Gray, the 0-2. Is up and in for a ball. G-R-A-E, Gray Kessinger.
4: I was going to say, Jeff, I didn't think I'd ever seen the name Gray spelled that way.
3: I have not either. And he just joined them recently. He's 1-for-7 in the series. Right-handed batter. And the 1-2 is off the plate from Sproat on a sweeper. Sproat's got a 6-pitch mix. He leads with his 3 fastballs, typically, sinker, 4-seamer, and cutter. Then has the sweeper, the curve, and the changeup. 2-2 the count, and here it is. And that is off the inside. And Sproat's got to feel right at home with the look of the Sounds tonight, since they're wearing these powder blue Brewskis jerseys, and Sproat's got his yellow Brewers shoes on. And the Sounds cap is a Brewers style with a Sounds logo. The 3-2 on the way. And Kessinger got hit by the pitch. A fastball in. And there's an example you were talking about last inning, Josh. He was ahead 0-2 Yeah. It got to a full count, and a fastball was way inside for a hit by pitch.
4: Yeah, and that's the challenge that the Brewers have given him. Really, one of the biggest things they've asked Brandon to work on, those competitive two-strike pitches.
3: Cameron Barstad, the hitter.
4: It's probably not going to change overnight.
3: Nick Childs has been here the last few days, the Brewers' senior minor league pitching coordinator. Childs joined us on the pregame show yesterday. Here's the pitch, and it's taken for a strike, or Thursday, I guess that would have been. And I asked Childs what, for Nick, is top of mind in Sproat being down here, and he said, first and foremost, just a reset. Just a change of scenery, take a breath. He's been a full-time big leaguer to this point this year. The Brewers certainly could call him back. Here's the 0-1. Swing and a miss. Runner going. Throw to second by Carroll is late. And Kessinger's got a stolen base. Pretty good throw there by Carroll. Again, Jefferson catching for the first time since late June here tonight. And so I wondered going into the game with the combination of Sproat on the mound and Carroll behind the plate, how active would the Indianapolis running game be? And Gray Kessinger with his second steal at AAA this year. Here's an 0-2 count again. Sproat trying to put away Barstad. He'll score top of the third. Humid Saturday night wind, not a big factor right now. Sproat ready at the belt. And the 0-2. And that time it's got him. Strike three called. He went to the sinker. Barstad took it toward the bottom of the zone, and it was right at the bottom of the zone. Sproat not wasting any time getting rid of Cameron Barstad. That's his third strikeout, and one away here in the third. And it brings up Mitch Jeb.
4: I think, Jeff, too, it's worth reiterating that Brandon Sproat had some great starts in the big leagues as well.
3: Yeah, I was bringing that up in Memphis last week. Now Kessinger runs and the pitch outside. Jeb takes ball one while Kessinger steals third. Carroll had no chance on that one. So Kessinger swipes second and swipes third. And Josh, the start that sticks out like a wonderfully sore thumb when you look at Brandon Sproat's Brewers outings, June 23rd in Cincinnati. Six innings, one hit, no runs, no walks, 10 strikeouts in a hitter-friendly ballpark. That is what Sproat can be. Here's a chopper foul right side.
4: It was the night after Brandon Woodruff had an almost identically beautiful pitching line, and it was like you were watching the same pitcher do it again. And look, that's high praise when you compare somebody to Brandon Woodruff, but watching him work the night after Woody, it was like you saw an instant replay.
3: Infield in, Sproat from the windup, the 1-1, and Mitch Jeb takes a cutter off the plate.
4: But it's a wonderful kind of reminder of the kind of pitcher that the Brewers believe that Brandon Sproat can be someday when he gets that consistency.
3: 2-1 on Jeb. Infield in, no score in the third. And Sproat rocks and deals. And Jeb takes low on a changeup. 92 mile per hour changeup. The fastball velo typically upper 90s. Sproat wants a new ball. Series even at two apiece. Last night, a nice rout for the Sounds. Cruise control win after the first three games of the series were nail biters. And they'll give the ball to Tyson Harden tomorrow night in the series finale. 3-1 on the way to Mitch Jeb. He is swung on and fouled away. Sproat, one of several starting pitchers the Brewers have used this year, and he joins a Sounds rotation that's got Coleman Crow, who pitched great last night. Colton Gordon hasn't been up with the Brewers yet, but they acquired him from Houston in July, and he's been pitching well. So the Sounds rotation, there was a few weeks there midway through the year where it was thin and a little bit questionable. It has reformed lately. 3-2 now. And Jeb fouls it away. And the Brewers are using a six-man rotation in the big leagues still, trying to manage innings and workloads for so many young arms. Robert Gasser, Logan Henderson, Shane Drouin. Of course, Jacob Mizorowski is pitching tonight. Kyle Harrison. 3-2 coming to Jeb. Here it is. And it's swung on a tap foul. He just got a piece of it. So Sproat was optioned after the trade deadline when the Brewers acquired Dustin May, who turned in another good start for them and his second start with the Brewers. So you think about the Sounds rotation and what the Brewers are getting out of their current six. They're in a really good spot right now, it feels like, with starting pitching. Payoff again. And Jeb swings and foul tips it for strike three. Sproat put him away with a curveball. So got ahead 0-2. And then after Jeb was pesky with some foul balls, Sproat ultimately gets him on the hook. Two down, and here's Tyler Callahan. And the Brewers now have a 4-1 lead in L.A. William Contreras with a two-run homer. Man, is that a beautiful sight to see. Here's the pitch, and that is a strike on Callahan. Contreras batting seventh tonight for the Brewers. Christian Yelich batting sixth. That's been a big story, Josh, lately about Pat Murphy lowering those two guys in the order, feeling like that's what helps the team best right now, the way the lineup gets constructed. Callahan swings and misses.
4: The Brewers are going to go only as far as their star guys can take them. I think when you get into October, and Murph knows that they need Yelich and they need Contreras to produce the way that they're capable.
3: 0-2. And Callahan takes in the dirt for a ball.
4: I think you hear rumblings, of course, fans that say, why are these guys still playing? Well, of course they got to play. I mean, this is William Contreras and Christian Yelich.
3: Yeah.
4: But, yeah, they've been moved down in the order. Just maybe alleviate a little bit of pressure.
3: Mm-hmm. Here's the pitch by Sproat. And Callahan fouls it away. As usual, plenty of former Sounds in that Brewers lineup. Jackson Churio, Luis Lara, Andrew Vaughn are 1-2-3 tonight. Bryce Terang did some more work pregame. The latest from Terang talking directly to the Brewers beat reporters is that he is confident, Terang is, that he can avoid having to go to the injured list with that sore knee. 1-2 pitch. Swing and a miss, strike three. Brandon Sproat with three punch-outs in the third. Tyler Callahan, no match for that curveball. Five strikeouts for Sproat. Sounds Baseball is driven by your Middle Tennessee Toyota dealers. 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We go to the bottom of the third. Sounds nothing, Indianapolis nothing.
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3: Jacob Hurtubise leads off for the Sounds in the bottom of the third. Eduardo Garcia and Sal Frelick will follow. Jeff Hem with you at First Horizon Park, joined tonight for several innings here by our pal Brewers broadcaster Josh Maurer. as Herdebees gets it started, and former Sound C.D. Pelham takes over in this bullpen game for Indianapolis. And that one is in for a strike to Herdebees, and it's 0-1. So Noah Murdock goes two innings for Indianapolis, a walk and four strikeouts. And Pelham takes over, a Sound for the Rangers back in 2019. He comes home, and Herdebees takes down and away for a ball. Herdebees 2-for-4 in the series. Came in late last night for Sal Frelick, the pitch. And it's taken for a strike. Frelick played most of the game last night. Seven innings of defense. Got four plate appearances last night. And then Herdebees came in. That was all according to plan. And then Frelick the DH tonight. And expected to play a full game defensively tomorrow. Here's the 1-2. And Herdebees slaps it down the left field line. Callahan over in foul ground. And on the Sounds bullpen mound makes the catch. One down. And it brings up Eduardo Garcia. The defense is protecting their pitchers tonight. 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Here's Garcia, right-handed batter, 3-for-12 in the series. Continues to be the Sounds' everyday shortstop. Here's a swing and a miss. There is some good news on that front, though, for the Sounds as far as getting some guys back and healthy. Rick Sweet was excited before the game, sharing some updates on a couple of guys. Here's the 0-1. And Garcia hits a pop-up out to right. Palacios comes in. Routine play under it and two down. Freddie Zamora's knee is getting better. He is on the injured list, but there's optimism that Zamora could come back to the Sounds at some point on this upcoming two-week road trip. The Sounds wrap up here tomorrow night. Then they're in Norfolk and then Jacksonville. And Luke Adams is progressing well with his back stiffness that forced him to be a late lineup scratch on Tuesday night. We've not seen Adams, and he's on the 7-day injured list. Here's Frelick now, and Pelham fires low and away. Sweetie had said that Adams is going to take some ground balls tomorrow, maybe swing the bat a little bit, and I think there's optimism there, too, on Luke Adams that somewhere on that upcoming two-week trip, the Sounds would get him back. And that trip ends and takes us into September, when there's still a good few weeks left. Here's a pop-up by Frelick, left side of the infield. Gorsuch is right near the bag and on the dirt to make the catch. And it's a 1-2-3 for C.D. Pelham. We go to the fourth inning at First Horizon Park on this Saturday night. Sounds nothing, Indianapolis nothing.
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3: And Manuel Valdez leads off the fourth for Indianapolis. Brandon Sproat, 52 pitches through three and five strikeouts. And the Sounds and Indy remain scoreless here in Game 5 of the series. Joined again by Brewers broadcaster Josh Maurer. As the pitch to Valdez is inside, Josh has been here in Nashville for a couple days, chatting with some of the different Sounds. You caught up with Rick Sweet today, and you have made a couple of trips to AA Biloxi to see for yourself, beyond having watched guys in spring training, this number one rated Brewers farm system. You've got Appleton, Wisconsin on the docket at some point soon. There's, like you said with me on the pregame, I mean, the Brewers are so well stocked. Here's the 1-1. And Valdez takes a strike. Every organization wants to say they have depth and they've got this or they have that and there's the prospect rankings, but it's to another level with the Brewers, and you can ask people inside or outside the organization and you get the same answer.
4: I've heard multiple people tell me that the lineup right now, Jeff, at Biloxi is maybe the best minor league lineup they've ever seen.
3: Here's a chopper foul right side.
4: And it's not just Jesus Madei, who's, of course, pretty much the consensus number one prospect in minor league baseball. You've got a Josh Adamczewski, Andrew Fisher, who's got, what, 36 home runs now this season?
3: Yep.
4: Blake Burke was there, of course, until this week. He hit 30.
3: Here's the pitch by Sproat, and it's chopped on the ground out to second. Chest-high glove by Murray, and he throws to first in time. Yeah, the Brewers just yesterday, and he's making his debut tonight, moved up outfielder Braylon Payne from High A Wisconsin to Double A Biloxi. He had put together a 2020 season at Wisconsin. He was the Brewers' first-round pick out of a high school in 2024. So the Brewers now have six of their top 15 rated prospects, if you go by MLB Pipeline, at Double A. Jonathan Rodriguez takes high from Sproat. You've got Jesus Madei, number one Brewers, but number one overall, like you said. Josh Adamczewski is a top 100 prospect. He's the Brewers' third-ranked prospect behind Luis Peña, who's at High A, the 1-0. Check swing, and did he go? He did on an inside pitch. Then Andrew Fisher, sort of the other former Tennessee Vol, who might be a Sound at some point alongside Blake Burke. And then Payne. Then you got pitcher Bishop Letson, who's a top 10 prospect, and catcher Marco Dinges, who's number 15. All of those guys are at Double A right now. And with 32 games left for the Sounds, who knows how many of them could still get up here to Triple A before we get into late September.
4: Mm-hmm.
3: 1-2 on Jonathan Rodriguez. Sproat shaking off Caro a couple of times. Now nods his head. And the pitch on the way. Rodriguez takes way outside on a changeup.
4: It's going to be interesting to see how Jesus Madei is handled.
3: Yeah.
4: Especially when it gets into September. Because that was, correct me if I'm wrong, Jeff, the time of the year that Jackson Chourio got a little taste of AAA.
3: It was literally the final week of the 2023 season. We saw Chourio. Here's the 2-2. And it's taken, strike three called. Sproat, after missing badly on the changeup, came back with a fastball and threw it right down the middle. And Jonathan Rodriguez, a power-hitting cleanup man, just watched it. Six strikeouts now for Sproat. Here's Deuce Gorson.
4: Boy, he's thrown some quality two-strike pitches in this one, especially the last couple of innings.
3: No score fourth inning, the pitch. And it's taken inside. Yeah, Chourio had that full season at AA in 23. And then when he came to the Sounds that final week, the Brewers talked about it. It's like, hey, he's very likely going to start there in 2024 in Nashville. Let's get him acclimated. He'll learn the ballpark. He'll get his feet wet at AAA. Here's the pitch. And it's taken inside. Well, then he signed the big contract that offseason, made the Brewers opening day roster in 24. And other than rehab games, he's not been a Sound since. So very limited AAA time for Chourio the way it turned out. And I think it's turned out just fine for the Brewers. I feel like he's got a bright future.
4: Yeah. I think he's going to be okay.
3: 2-0 the count on Gorson. And a pitch by Sproat. And it's inside, almost hit Gorson.
4: I would tell you, though, Jeff, I spoke with the Biloxi manager, Mike Guerrero, about Madei. And he said, be careful trying to just make Jackson Churio and Jesus Madej the same person, because they're not.
3: Yeah, yeah. Here's the 3-0. Swung on, line to right, and a base hit over Burke. Down the line into the corner. Matos plays it out. Gorson rounding first, heading for two, and he's into second with a double. Two-out double for Gorson. It'll bring up Joshua Palacios. That was a middle-in fastball on 3-0, and Gorson doubles to the right field corner. It wasn't technically barreled, but he got around on it and gets their first hit of the night. Sproat had had two walks and a hit batsman. And now Palacios stands in. Palacios walked his first time. Here's the pitch. And a check swing. A very hesitant cut on that curveball. 0-1.
4: I think that curveball's been his best pitch tonight, Jeff. He's had some dandies with the hook.
3: He's gotten multiple strikeouts on that pitch so far. Here's the next one, and that's way inside.
4: Just to finish the thought on Jackson Churio versus Jesus Madej. Look, one was an outfielder, one's an infielder, and just because they're the same age with that same kind of prospect status does not mean they're going to follow the same path.
3: Mm-hmm. Next one on the way from Sproat to Palacios. Nope, bluff to second. Well, you brought it up on the pregame show with me. Madej's dad has his own baseball background, yep, which typically leads to a little bit more maturity sometimes for guys, even at a young age. Here's the 1-1, and it's down low. What did you learn about Madej if folks didn't hear our pregame interview together?
4: Yeah, he's a very focused young man. He's 18, but you kind of talk to him and think that maybe he'd be in his mid-20s. He is as competitive as they come. He is driven.
3: 2-1 pitch, and that is a little bit low from Sproat. Two outs, runner at second. Brewers broadcaster Josh Maurer with us tonight and has been in town the last couple days. You've caught up with several sounds. You caught up with Rick Sweet today, getting a lay of the land on some of the guys that could be Brewers, and in some cases you've seen some guys who already have been Brewers. Here's a chopper foul by Palacios. And you covered AAA before you got to the big leagues. You know this level well. It's important for AAA guys to truly stay ready and not just go through the motions at AAA thinking you can flip a switch when you get back to the big leagues. 3-2 on the way, and Palacios pokes it foul. It
4: could be one of the hardest things to do for a guy like Brandon Sproat, who spent about 4 months in the major leagues this season, and then they say, all right, nope, we need you to go back down. Well, that's not an easy thing to mentally adjust to. It's a different kind of focus, maybe a different kind of adrenaline. You got to harness it. You got to go out and do your job. He's done it tonight so far.
3: 3-2 to count. Sproat ready. And coming back one more time. And he got him. Strike three called. And before the strike three ruling was even finished by Elliot Melton, Palacios was going through a challenge request. But this is going to stand based on StatCast. The guitar scoreboard shows, indeed, it was a strike on the outside corner. 7 strikeouts for Brandon Sproat. And the double by Gorson is wasted by Indianapolis. We go to the bottom of the fourth inning. Sounds nothing, Indy nothing.
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3: 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Brock Wilkin leads off the fourth inning for the Sounds. C.B. Pelham back out for Indy. And the first pitch is outside for ball one. Blake Burke and Jefferson Carroll will follow here for the Sounds in the fourth inning. Second inning for Pelham in a bullpen game for Indianapolis. Next pitch on the way, and Wilkin takes low one in for a ball. Brock struck out swinging his first time up. Everything in the shade now in Fairground. The outfielders are having a lot easier time now than they did in the first couple of innings. Wilkin waits, and 2-0 coming by Pelham. Here it is, and Wilkin takes low. Mentioned Luke Adams making progress to try to come back off the Sounds injured list. Hopefully at some point during the upcoming road trip to Norfolk and Jacksonville. It's opened up all the third base time for Brock Wilkin, with Jet Williams also out. 3-0 pitch up and away, and Wilkin draws yet another walk. His 71st of the year. He remains firmly entrenched among the league leaders in free passes. Really didn't get much there to go after in that four-pitch at-bat. And here's Burke. The arrival of Burke changed things at first base for the Sounds. And we've said how Jefferson Carroll is returning to catching tonight for the first time in late June. Here's Burke now, and he takes strike one. The Sounds now have a lot more lineup flexibility with Carroll being able to catch again, because for a while Carroll had only been DHing, and some of the time the last week Sal Frelick had to do that. Burke drives one foul right side out of play. Obviously a major league rehab assignment is going to take the highest priority, so Frelick's largely been a DH, which meant early in the week Carroll wasn't in there. And you got Blake Burke getting time at first base. Brock Wilkin then can play third. If Luke Adams, or when Luke Adams comes back, it'll be a really good problem for the Sounds to have, but there will, in theory, be some DH opportunity. Here's the 0-2 now, and Burke takes outside. If you safely presume that at some point soon Sal Frelick can get back to the Brewers, the DH opportunities of his rehab assignment would clear up, plus if Jefferson Carroll continues his progress and does not need to be a DH only, Wilkin, Adams, Burke can get those chances when needed. The 1-2 yanked up along first and foul. That was hammered but pulled foul by Burke. So the AAA lineup puzzle has a little bit more flexibility to it with certain developments here in the last several days, with Carroll returning to catching and then Adams coming back soon, we hope, from the injured list. Burke struck out looking his first time. 1-2 the count. Wilkin at first and the pitch. And Burke hits a high fly ball, right side foul, and that's going to end up in the seats.
4: Jeff, we were talking about the fact that I made a couple of trips to Biloxi, and I got to know Blake in each of those visits. And with all the star power that was in that lineup, by all accounts, Blake Burke was kind of the leader in that clubhouse there for the whole season. At the AA level, he was the guy.
3: 1-2, Pelham back to Burke. Here it is, and it's down and away for a ball. 2-2.
4: Kind of a lead by example type of player. Never did kind of followed along there, and that includes the Andrew Fishers and the Adam Chesky's, and even the Jesus Medes.
3: And that's the part that you don't see when you look at the stats and see the 30 homers and the 88 RBIs, too. The 2-2 is fouled away. Burke known for some smooth defense, too, at first base. As big and strong as he is, he moves well. He stole nearly 30 bases at AA. Hit for average. Was a AA all year until he came up to the Sounds this week. Well-deserved AAA promotion. And on 2-2, he pops it up. Right side, Cimillo in foul territory near the Indianapolis dugout, reaching over the railing and can't make the play. And now lying on the railing, trying to make sure he doesn't flip over it. Good effort by Nick Cimillo, and new life for Burke. Meanwhile, on the Harden Law out-of-town scoreboard, the Brewers have a 4-1 lead in the sixth inning at Dodger Stadium. Jacob Mizorowski is baffling some of the Dodgers as Burke fouls it away.
4: Had a epic sequence to end a Dodgers rally in the fifth. Bases loaded, one out for Ohtani and then Freddie Freeman, and he struck out each of them.
3: It is just incredible what Mizorowski continues to do. The 2-2 pitch. And Burke swings and misses strike three on a slider. One out, one on. Here comes Carroll. And we were chatting before the game, Josh. It's not just the velocity. It's not just the raw stuff. It's the command and the lack of a walk total. It's amazing. Most of these outings, he's maybe walking one, and that's it. It's incredible.
4: The transformation of him as a true pitcher, even from last year to this, it's been something to behold.
3: Here's Carroll now, lined out to right earlier, takes up and away from Pelham. No score, fourth inning. Sounds in Indianapolis with Wilkin at first and one away. And Brewers broadcaster Josh Maurer with us tonight. We caught up with Josh on the pregame show, and we also had a fun conversation about the legendary Bob Uecker that we will air on the pregame show on Tuesday from Norfolk after we catch up with Rick Sweet tomorrow for our Sunday chat. I could not interview Josh and not get a little bit about the late legend Bob Uecker and Josh's thoughts about overlapping with Uke for his first 3 years when you joined the Brewers in 2022. Here's the pitch, and it's up high on Carroll. So folks will hear that part of my conversation with Josh on Tuesday. But it's good to have you here for a couple days, and fun to hear kind of your thoughts from the aerial view of the big leagues about the minor leagues, where we're down here looking up and following the big league team from afar. There's a strike on Carroll.
4: I think it's all part of one big circle. You know, it's not like looking up or looking down. Everything has to be in sync for it to work in the organization, and that's one of the reasons the Brewers have been so good. You were talking about it. The way that they've produced guys from this level that have helped the big league club.
3: 2-1 pitch. Carroll takes outside. Yeah, I was thinking that too. I mean, all organizations, I think, want to be like a circle like you describe. It's well said. The Brewers have to be that way to be successful. It's impressive the way they do it and develop players and identify talent. And 3-1 now by Pelham, back to Carroll, swung on, fouled away. You think of other organizations and all the prospects they've traded away in the last few years to try to win ball games at the big league level, obviously, but the Brewers have to do it a little bit differently. So for you in your role, and you're going to Biloxi, or you're coming to Nashville, you're going to Wisconsin, outside of your Brewers broadcast responsibilities, you are seeing future Brewers. You know some of these guys are going to be Brewers. Because that's how the Brewers have to operate.
4: And they've done it so well.
3: 3-2 on Carroll. Running time for Wilkin. Let's see. Nope. With one away, he stays. Carroll rips one to left center field. Callahan back, reaches up, and it's over him, over the track, off the wall. Wilkin heads to third. It's a double for Carroll. That ball sailed on Tyler Callahan in deep left field. It went over his head, banged up against the wall, and Wilkin is into third base on a double by Carroll that was 102 off the bat. That was a fastball right down the chute.
4: And there's one of those guys that the folks in Milwaukee hope is going to be able to contribute to a winning big league club at some point. Caro with a big

0: And Carroll was fired up when he got to second. The emotion coming out. He has worked so hard with his throwing program and with the training staff to get to the point where he can return to catching. We've seen him only as a DH for about the last month and a half, and he's back in full force tonight. 2-0 pitch, and Matos takes up and away ball three.
1: You know, when I say that the Brewers really would give him an opportunity, they love the kid and the person that Jefferson Caro is. Can't tell you how many times I've heard Pat Murphy talking about that over the last couple of years as he's tried to get back to his form before the injury.
0: Matos waits from the right side. 3-0 on Luis. Pelham deals, and Matos yanks it foul. Wilkin jumps rope at third to get out of the way. And it's 3-1 on Matos at the green light and put hard contact to it. Yeah, you talk about good problems to have. You think of what Bo Naylor has already done in the first week and a half since the Brewers acquired him, and he's been with the Sounds, and now Carroll getting back to catching defensively. That's a good problem to have on catching depth. 3-1 coming, and Matos hits a weak ground ball to second. Valdez has it. Wilkin coming home, throw to the plate, and Wilkin is out. They get Brock. The contact play was on, and Wilkin broke on the contact by Matos. Even with a little bit of a double clutch by Valdez, he got Wilkin at the plate. Carroll goes to third on the fielder's choice by Matos. And now Tyler Black will try to give the Sounds the first run of the night. So first and third, two down for Black. Tyler struck out looking his first time up. Another guy trying to get it going offensively. The pitch. And Black takes in the dirt, smothered by Barstad. Bo Burrows is getting ready for Indianapolis. Again, this is a bullpen game for them. If you're just tuning in, the spot starter was Noah Murdoch. He went two innings. Now C.D. Pelham trying to complete his second inning. Two on, two out. Lefty on lefty. And the pitch. And Black takes a strike. 95 on the gun from Pelham. Eighth outing with Indianapolis for C.D. Pelham. Briefly a Sound for the Rangers back in 2019. Here's the 1-1. And Black hits it in the air, foul left side and tailing out of play. Pelham was at AAA earlier this year with Las Vegas for the A's. Signed a free agent deal about a month ago with the Pirates.
1: I can tell you this from personal experience. If you're pitching at that Las Vegas ballpark, good luck.
0: Oh, man.
1: I can't imagine the ERA was too pretty for any of those Aviators.
0: 1-2 on Black. Here's the pitch. Runner goes for second. Pitch up and in. Throw to second on Matos. It gets away. And Carroll thought about it. Now coming home. Carroll from third. Scores. It's 1-0 Sounds. Barstad with a risky throw to second that got away from the bag. And once Carroll saw that, he broke for the plate. And he scores the game's first run after Matos got in safely at second base on the steal. 1-0 Sounds in the fourth.
1: You know, some teams elect not even to throw to second base in a situation like that where you have a guy that could potentially break for home from the back door. But I actually think they had Matos out with a throw that gets caught.
0: In and out of Kessinger's glove. Now Black takes inside. It's 3-2. We talk about the affiliates for the Brewers trying to mirror the big league club, and I asked you about that on the pregame show, Josh. The Sounds, the last couple of years, more so than any of the previous years they've been a Brewers affiliate, have relished the first and third chances. 3-2, and Black takes outside ball four. This is being challenged by Barstad. And this one was indeed ball four. Black draws a walk. Now Murray comes up. They've got Burrows getting ready in the bullpen. Pelham's thrown about 40 pitches. But Eric Bunnell and David Tufo, the Sounds base coaches, love the first and third opportunities. They love to make the defense make a choice. And to your point,

0: more times than not, the Sounds opposition does not even bother with a throw to second base. And even though they could have gotten Matos, they did bother with that throw, and it still cost them.
1: Yeah. You know, pressure creates pressure. And that's what the Brewers try to do at the major league level and mimic it here as you teach that brand of baseball to the guys that are coming up. You make the teams make a play defensively, and sometimes that forces a miscue like we just saw there from Indianapolis.
0: They charged the error to the catcher Barstad on the throw. It got away from Kessinger's glove. Carroll didn't break right away. That's the other part the Sounds sometimes love about the first and third, is the guy going to second is just bait to try to get the runner from third to break. Carroll was not going to do that until he saw the ball get away. The fact that Carroll was at third probably was why Barstad felt like he could make that throw to second, and Carroll got home anyway. Here's Murray, and Ethan takes up and away for a ball. Carroll not a big base-stealing threat when the Sounds have had those first and thirds with the guy at third who has speed. The catcher doesn't even bother normally with that throw to second, but the error to Barstad. Sounds have a run now looking to add on. Matos at second, Black at first, and the pitch. Double steal, pitch to Murray low, throw to third, not in time. Matos has another stolen base. And Tyler Black, the trail runner, gets his 20th of the year. And again, Indianapolis has to consider how they want to play this defensively now. You've got two down. They'll keep the third baseman Gorson near the bag. Now the pitch on the way, and Murray fouls it away. 2-1 on Ethan Murray. Murray grounded into a double play his first time up. Indianapolis trying to get anything they can from any pitcher they put on that mound. They are trying to max out C.D. Pelham before they go to Bo Burrows. 2-1 pitch, and Murray takes high. It's a bullpen game for Indianapolis. You still have tomorrow before the off day Monday. Tomorrow's a rematch from Tuesday. Tyson Hardin against Connor Whitgriff. And Indianapolis already ran thin on pitching last night. 3-1 to Murray, and it's swung on, hit to center, jab is there, now breaks back, it sails on and back to the wall, he misjudged it, 2-run score, Murray around second, headed for third, he slides in safely, it is 3-0 Sounds, Mitch Jeb got fooled by a fly ball from Murray, and the Sounds have been given 3 runs in the inning.
1: Jeff, I don't think he ever saw that ball until it was over his head. You know, watching from where we sit behind home plate, kind of looked like he was camped underneath it the way he stood there, but the ball was 15 feet off to his side.
0: Yeah, he didn't put his arms out like a lot of outfielders do when they're like asking for help non-verbally, but you're right, the way that ball traveled, it was not close to him. And going off the outfielder, it looked like it was going to be a fairly routine line out. Murray ends up with a 2-run triple, and the Sounds have a 3-0 lead, and that'll be all for C.D. Pelham. Jacob Herdebees will bat against Bo Burrows when we come back. It is 3-0 Sounds in the fourth on 94.9 The Fan and the Sounds Radio Network.
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6: Hi, I'm Nicole Kidman. 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
0: Jacob Hurtubise is the batter for the Sounds with Bo Burrows on the mound for Indianapolis. The Sounds lead 3-0 here in the bottom of the fourth inning. Two outs, Ethan Murray at third after a two-run triple. Continue to be joined by Brewers broadcaster Josh Maurer. Hurtubise fly to left his first time, and he takes up high. It is 2-0. A wild bottom of the fourth inning where the Sounds have gotten three runs and a couple of different times. Indianapolis could have ended this inning. Hurtubise takes a strike. It is a two-run triple for Murray on a misjudged fly ball by Mitch Jebb. 2-1 coming, and Hurtubise hits a bouncy ball up the middle. Kessinger on the right side of second has it from short and throws to first just in time to get Hurtubise on a close play at first, and that ends the inning. So the Sounds get three runs on two base hits. There was one error and one man left. Sounds baseball is driven by your Middle Tennessee Toyota dealers. 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We're on to the fifth inning. Sounds 3, Indianapolis nothing.
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0: Brandon Sproat has a 3-0 lead now as he works in the top of the fifth inning. He struck out seven. He's at 73 pitches through four, and he works on Nick Cimillo and gets a swing and a miss on a cutter. It is nothing and one. Three runs on two hits for the Sounds. No runs on one hit for Indianapolis. Here's the pitch by Sproat, and it's swung on and fouled away. I told you the Brewers made that trade today, acquiring Jonathan Ornelas from the A's, and they designated for assignment Jiwon Bae. The Brewers had a note today. Mike Visallo, their great media relations director, had it in their game notes. 55 different players have played for the Brewers this year. Here's a pitch down and away on Cimillo. And we are midway through August. I think it was 32. two pitchers, 55 total players. Brewers broadcaster Josh Maurer with us tonight. We've seen a lot of movement, the 1-2, and it's taken outside. To me, it also just again goes back to the Brewers and how good they are at making sure they don't just say they have depth. Depth is not just extra bodies, but it's bodies that can help you win games, and that's what the Sounds help supply the pitch, and it's inside for ball, and they've had to go outside the organization a few different times this year beyond just the standard trade deadline potential moves. So Jonathan Ornelas making his Brewers debut tonight for a Brewers team that's up 4-1 in the seventh inning at Dodger Stadium behind Jacob Mizorowski. Pitch by Sproat, and Cimillo hits one to left center. Herdebees back into his right in front of the warning track, runs it down. One away.
1: Now, could you tell me how many of those 55 Brewers this year have played for the Nashville Sounds?
0: If you gave me a pen and paper, yeah. And I was, you know,
1: I put you on the spot.
0: Yeah, yeah. I mean, I don't know the number out of the 55. My guess would be about 45 of the 55.
1: Wow.
0: You know, well, I'm correct.
1: At some point.
0: Yeah, correct. That's what. Yes. Here's the pitch, and it's down low on Gray Kessinger. Yeah, I was thinking kind of all time out of the 55. Yeah, but this year, I mean,
1: it's got to be at least 10.
0: Yeah, oh, for sure. I mean, Lara, Pratt, Carroll, Rodriguez, Kroll. Here's the pitch, and it's outside for a ball.
1: Some of the relievers.
0: Yep.
1: Even Grant Anderson.
0: Grant Anderson.
1: Came down here.
0: Drew Rahm. Lyon Richardson. Here's the next pitch, and that's down and away for a ball. Yeah, it's. I would say my guess would be 12 to 15. And that, I'll try to match up my guess with the reality if I can find that graphic that I saw earlier today. But 55 different Brewers this year.
18: Number 12, Lyon Richardson.
0: Here's the 3-0, and Gray Kessinger takes a strike. And Lyon Richardson heard us say his name and said, you know what, I should get up in the bullpen. He is warming now for the Sounds, just recently rejoined the club after going through waivers. Blake Perkins would be in that 55. Brandon Lockridge, there's a strike called.
1: Yeah, if you included rehabs.
0: Yep, Sal Frelick, Jackson sure. Churio. Yeah, I was starting to think non-rehabbers, and then I kind of mixed in a couple others, but it's been a good, a high number. 3-2 on the way, and it's outside ball four, a walk to Kessinger. The Sounds did not have any moves today themselves. The Brewers acquired Ornelas and DFA'd G1 Bay, but all Sounds transactions are brought to you by the Tennessee Lottery. 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Cameron Barstad, the batter. Carroll out for a word with Brandon Sproat.
1: When I was talking with Rick Sweet today about the symmetry that needs to exist between the AAA and the Major League clubs in any organization, I love the way he put it to me. He said, our main job is to be the reinforcements.
0: Yeah.
1: You know, you think of AAA, well, the guys need to develop, they need to learn, but he said, number one, more than anything, as it pertains to winning at the Major League level, we have to be the reinforcements that are always ready.
0: Mm-hmm. And all AAA managers know what it's like to then try to win their own ball game, which they want to do every day. And sometimes that is with the deck stacked against you because of what you're trying to supply to the big league club. Here's the throw to first and the runner back. That's where it gets amazing to me to think about Rick Sweet's career and the 2,500 wins. How many of those have been wins with a less than full roster or a starting pitcher change on short notice? Just because that's how AAA goes. Barstad swings and misses, and it's 0-1. AAA is never dull, that is for sure. There's always something going on or something that could be going on soon based on the big league club's needs. The pitch inside, and Barstad got hit. And Sproat's mad at himself. That one got away. It was a changeup. Sproat's pitch count is near 90. trying to get through five innings. Rick Sweet looking on. Lion Richardson warming in the bullpen. And now Mitch Jebb comes up. Sproat has not had a 1-2-3 inning tonight, but he has been more efficient. And I think in general, even though some have gotten away, his command has been better than it was last Sunday in Memphis. Here's the pitch, and a chopper by Jeb out to first, and a foul ball. On the Harden Law out-of-town scoreboard, Jacob Mizorowski's night is over for the Brewers at Dodger Stadium. Six innings, one run, one walk. He struck out six, and Antonio Senzatella has taken over. The Brewers are up 4-1, a chance to move their lead over the Cubs back to four. Atop the NL Central. Here's Jeb, 0-1, the count. Sproat ready. 2-1, one out, and the pitch is up and in. We'd love to see you out here tomorrow, the homestand finale, 6:05 Central Time first pitch. Tyson Harden will start for the Sounds before they hit the road for 2 weeks. Got to catch the Sounds while you can. 1-1 by Sproat, and Jeb fouls it away. 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Sounds enjoying an Oktoberfest tonight. That's why there was a Brewmaster shirt giveaway presented by Nobody Trashes Tennessee, and it's a Brewskis night. Sounds in the Powder Blues as Jeb fouls one away off to the left. And then tomorrow night, kids can round the bases after the game, presented by First Horizon. It'll be a Vanderbilt night tomorrow night. A lot of Commodores will be in the house. Commodores fans can purchase a special ticket by going to NashvilleSounds.com. 1-2, Sproat. First base side of the rubber. And he bluffs to second, and Kessinger was dancing off the bag out there. Indianapolis has been active on the bases tonight against the combination of Sproat and Carroll. Carroll's first game catching since late June after 31 consecutive games where he was a DH only. Now the 1-2 on the way. And that swung on, hits a big chopper right side of the mound. Sproat's got it, keeps on going all the way to the bag. The way that unfolded, that was the easiest option. Sproat was about two-thirds of the way to first base when he had the ball fall in his glove and just kept on going for the one unassisted putout. So Kessinger to third, Barstad to second. And Rick Sweet is going to give Sproat a chance to get through five here. With two down, the batter's Tyler Callahan. Callahan's bounced into a double play and struck out. Sproat likes the windup. He'll go to it here with second and third, two down. And the pitch is low and in on a curveball. Pitch count low 90s now for Sproat. He threw 84 pitches last Sunday in Memphis. The 1-0, and that's down and away on a curve.
19: This was one of the issues that you saw at the major league level from Sproat was the later he got into the outing, sometimes the stuff would dissipate a little bit, velocity and command of it. Pretty sharp throughout five innings tonight thus far.
0: The 2-0 is a cutter, and that missed, and now it's 3-0. It's 3-0 Sounds in the fifth. The combination of the situation, the pitch count, and the score, this feels like final batter territory here for Sproat. See if he can come back from down 3-0. He gets a new ball. Lion Richardson ready in the bullpen. And the pitch on the way by Sproat. Here it is to Callahan. And it's swung on and fouled away. Another green light for an Indy hitter. We've seen a couple of those on 3-0 tonight. That was a cutter. Honestly, it was ball four looking at StatCast. Sproat caught a break. Garcia toward the middle out at short. Next pitch on the way. And it's up and away. Ball four. Carroll wants to challenge it. Trying to help out his pitcher here. This one, ooh, this is going to be really close looking at StatCast. It was a strike. And I mean just barely a strike. And hold on, Callahan. He was starting to throw the bat away thinking it was ball four. It's 3-2, and Jefferson Carroll has been 3-for-3 tonight on challenges.
19: He's pretty good at this, huh?
0: He's excited to be back behind the plate tonight, I think. Full count on Callahan. Next one coming by Sproat, and a breaking ball. Got him looking. Strike three called. Now Callahan wants to challenge, but they're out of challenges. Callahan has to wear it. It was ball four. Sproat gets some help from Elliot Melton on his final batter of the night. It's strikeout number 8 and 5 scoreless tonight from Brandon Sproat. Halfway home, we go to the bottom of the fifth. It's the Sounds 3 and Indianapolis nothing.
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0: Eduardo Garcia first up for the Sounds in the bottom of the fifth inning. And Bo Burrows back out for Indianapolis after he came on for C.D. Pelham in that bottom of the fourth and got the final out. Pelham gave up 3 runs in his inning and 2/3. And Burrows continues. He deals, and Garcia pops it up foul, back out of play. 3-0 Sounds. All those runs came in the fourth. They all ended up earned against Pelham, even though there was an error in the inning. The triple by Ethan Murray made them all earned. The pitch, and Garcia takes high for a ball. Garcia flied to right his first time up. Burrows delivers, and it's swung on and fouled straight back.
19: Jeff, you were talking about the last game at home tomorrow night for a couple of weeks here. I got to say, for everybody in Nashville, you're blessed with a beautiful first-class AAA ballpark, and please take advantage of it. You know, you and I have been around this circuit a few times. Not all of the ballparks look like this.
0: It's why every road interview that I wrap up with Rick Sweet, as Garcia swings and misses strike three, he invariably says, can't wait to get back to Nashville. The Brewers are really in a great spot with all their affiliate ballparks when you think about it. They've got the new one at Low A Wilson. They obviously have the geography of the Timber Rattlers ballpark, but that's been nicely upgraded over the years, and I have been to that one from my Midwest League days. Here's Sal Frelick now, and it's down and in for a ball. And, I know the Brewers love this place, and from a purely Sounds perspective, it's a great place to call your home park. The 1-0 to Frelick popped up in the air, out to left. Callahan coming in, and he's under it and makes the catch. Frelick is out number 2. It's been good to have you in the house, and excited for the Brewers to wrap up their West Coast trip and get a day off. And he'll be back in American Family Field for the Tuesday start of the homestand. You guys have the Mariners and then the Braves coming in.
19: It's kind of a funky homestand, I'll explain.
0: Brock Wilken takes outside on a slider.
19: It's a five-game homestand because the third game of that Braves series is the Little League Classic in Williamsport a week from tomorrow.
0: That's right.
19: Yeah.
0: I forgot about that. Here's the pitch, and it's down and away for a ball.
19: So they'll play among the Little League World Series participants coming up next weekend.
0: That'll be cool.
19: Yeah, very. I think the guys are all really looking forward to it.
0: Wilken 0 for 1 with a walk. And the pitch swung on and fouled back out of play. Have you been to all 29 other parks now in the because of your role with the Brewers the last few years? Where have you not been yet?
19: I'm still missing Texas.
0: Okay.
19: I think that's the one.
0: 2-1 pitch, and Wilken wraps it out to short. Hit hard, but gloved by Kessinger. A step to his right and straightens up and throws out Wilken, and the Sounds go 1-2-3. 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We've played five. It's the Sounds 3 and Indianapolis nothing.
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0: Lyon Richardson takes over for Brandon Sproat. We begin the sixth inning on this Saturday night. Jeff Hemback with you, and Brewers broadcaster Josh Maurer alongside tonight. And Manuel Valdez leads it off for Indianapolis as Richardson takes over for Sproat, and the Sounds are up 3-0. First pitch is in for strike one. So Sproat gave the Sounds five scoreless tonight, only allowed one hit. Here's the pitch. Check swing. Valdez, did he go? No. Three walks, two hit batsmen, and eight strikeouts tonight for Sproat. 98 pitches, 55 strikes, and it is his game to win. Richardson coming back, and that's inside for a ball on Valdez. All the health updates tonight have been brought to you by Vanderbilt Orthopedics. In sports and in life, there are all kinds of moving experiences, and on the field and in life, no one is better to help keep you moving than the team at Vanderbilt Health. 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A lot of positive health updates for the Sounds. Hopefully soon, getting Luke Adams and Freddie Zamora back off the injured list. They just re-added catcher Ramon Rodriguez this weekend. Valdez takes, and that missed for ball four. And Richardson walks the leadoff hitter. Before Jonathan Rodriguez bats, let's pause 10 seconds for station ID on 94.9 The Fan and the Sounds Radio Network.
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0: Jeff Hem with you here at First Horizon Park. Josh Maurer alongside, Brewers broadcaster in town for a couple of days while the Brewers are out at Dodger Stadium. And it's 3-0 Sounds. And speaking of Ramon Rodriguez, he is in the game now. I mentioned earlier that Jefferson Carroll was unlikely to play a full game, his first game catching since June the 26th. Here's the pitch. And it's outside. And Rick Sweet had said before the game that the length for Carroll might depend a little bit on Brandon Sproat. He didn't want to take Carroll out from catching in the middle of Sproat's outing. So they both go five innings together. And Ramon Rodriguez is in the game now as Jonathan Rodriguez takes a strike. And it's great to see Ramon back. He got hurt right before Carroll ended up having a pause to his catching work. And they both, in a sense, get back right around the same time. Here's a swing and a miss. Even though Carroll was able to DH, they both return to a catching role for the Sounds for the first time since late June. Here's a 1-2. And it's swung on, lined out to short, and past Garcia into left center field for a base hit. Valdez stops at second on a single by Jonathan Rodriguez. And here's Deuce Gorson. It was June 25th against Gwinnett that Ramon Rodriguez suffered an injury to his left hand. He later went on the injured list. The next day, Carroll caught, and a couple of days later, the Sounds were down to Andrick Nava. They quickly added Darian Miller from AA Biloxi, and Carroll had been DH only ever since until tonight, and now Rodriguez is back off the injured list. Here's the pitch, and it's swung on and missed by Gorson. And I was talking with Ramon Rodriguez in the clubhouse today. He said he ended up with a broken hamate bone on his left hand. He said he had tried to play through it for a while, and here's the pitch. And it's swung on, yanked right side, a base hit. Valdez will round third and hold as Matos comes up firing, and now they're loaded with nobody out. But there was a play in the Sounds game on June the 25th where Rodriguez further injured the hand. He knew at that moment he couldn't keep dealing with it. So he went on the IL, had surgery in early July, and now has worked his way back. So like I was saying earlier about the catching depth, now the Sounds are really in a great spot. It's unfortunate for Darian Miller to have to go back to AA, but he'll get a lot of playing time that he just probably would not have gotten here with Carroll and Rodriguez back and Bo Naylor. Joshua Palacios takes up and away. Bases loaded, nobody out. Lyon Richardson is in a jam now. And the pitch is down and in for a ball.
19: It is hard to be a catcher, and it's particularly hard when you have how many different pitchers that you're responsible for knowing all their arsenals on this staff between guys that are active and injured. I mean, there's almost two handfuls, three handfuls.
0: Richardson fires, and the 2-0 is nubbed foul by Palacios on a changeup.
19: I was talking to Bo Naylor about that today. You think, all right, catching is hard, but you just throw down some signs, you catch the pitches, and then you go bat when it's your turn. Now, there's a lot more that goes into it than that.
0: Richardson redeals, and the 2-1 is outside for a ball. 3-1 with no place to put him. Richardson recently was with the Brewers, then went through waivers and has rejoined the Sounds. The pitch is taken outside for ball four, and he walked in a run. And now it's a 3-1 ball game. Nick Cimillo coming up for Indianapolis as Palacios gets the RBI on a five-pitch walk from Lyon Richardson. This is the first game action for Richardson. Here's a fastball off the plate for ball one. Since he was with the Brewers earlier this week at San Diego, he pitched an inning and two-thirds. in the Monday game against the Padres.
1: Did a really nice job, too. I called that game. Called that first inning that he pitched. Got out of a jam.
0: Next one is down low, and he's fighting it right now. Two balls and no strikes. He came on behind Logan Henderson, who pitched into the seventh inning in that game, and the Brewers dropped up a heartbreaker, let a lead slip, and fell 3-2. But Richardson, inning and two-thirds scoreless. Now first action since then, and it's in for a strike. He was designated for assignment, cleared waivers, and elected to rejoin the Sounds. So he is on 4 days rest from a 27-pitch outing. And the 2-1 pitch is taken for a strike. And he levels up on a 95-mile-per-hour fastball. 2-2 the count on Nick Cimillo, who was just back off the injured list for Indianapolis. 198 hitter with 10 home runs. Bags loaded, nobody out, the 2-2. And it's low for a ball. And now some activity starting for the Sounds. Harrison Garabito beginning to warm. Two walks, two singles in the inning. 3-2 coming. And it's swung on, grounded to short. Garcia's got it. Go to second one. Turned by Murray. Double play. 6-4-3. A run scores. It's a one-run game. But the Sounds also turn a double play. Richardson getting a ground ball from Cimillo, and the Sounds defense backs him up. And it'll bring up Gray Kessinger with a runner at third and two down. Gorson, the runner at third. And the pitch taken for strike one by Kessinger.
1: It was pretty slick for Eduardo Garcia at shortstop, too. Ball was hit hard. He went to his right, played that ball on the forehand.
0: The 0-1 now, and Kessinger swings and misses. Garcia's been with the Sounds a couple of months now, had the tough job of trying to replace Cooper Pratt at shortstop.
1: Yeah.
0: And he does it pretty well defensively.
1: It's a big ask.
0: 0-2, Richardson, a chance to get out of the inning with a lead. The pitch, and Kessinger takes strike three, called. He got him at 97 on the outside corner. So Indianapolis gets two runs, but also leaves one. They had two runs in the inning on two base hits, one man left, and we go to the bottom of the sixth inning. It's the Sounds 3 and Indianapolis 2.
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0: Blake Burke leads off the sixth inning for the Sounds. Jefferson Carroll and Luis Matos will follow. A 3-0 lead is now 3-2. See what the Sounds can do here against Bo Burrows. Repad the lead. Burke has struck out twice tonight. 2 for 16 in his first five games at AAA, and he hits a check swing foul back out of play. Thirty homers and 88 RBIs for Blake Burke at AA Biloxi before coming up this week. The former Tennessee Vol swings and misses, and the count is 0-2. Entering play today, Burke tied for 7th in all the minor leagues in home runs. The Brewers prospect down at AA, Andrew Fisher, also a former Tennessee Vol, leads the minors with 36 home runs. Here's the 0-2, and Burke hits it foul back out of play, but Burke tied for 7th with his 30. And that is your fact of the game, brought to you by TaskRabbit. Here's another fact. TaskRabbit has been Music City's go-to for moving and assembly for years. It's the fastest way to knock out your to-do list. Book a Tasker today. 0-2. And Burke takes up and away for a ball. Wanted to shout out a couple of former Sounds, too, because on that list is Patrick Wisdom, who's got 32 homers for the Mariners at Tacoma in just 64 games.
1: Wow.
0: Enjoying the PCL hit. Maybe they've been to Vegas a lot. Here's a bouncy ball to third. Backhanded by Gorson. Long throw to first, and Burke legs it out for a hit. His third AAA hit. They've all been singles so far, but don't worry. The power will come for Blake Burke. He's on with an infield hit, and here comes Ramon Rodriguez in Caro's spot. And the Sounds with the leadoff man aboard trying to expand their lead. I also wanted to give a shout-out to former Sound and Brewer Daz Cameron. He's back in the big leagues. Toronto called up Daz today. He began the year in Korea with the Doosan Bears, but he signed back in the States in early July, had been at Buffalo for Toronto as Rodriguez takes high, was batting .367 in 23 games there, and gets a chance with Toronto. So love seeing that for Daz Cameron, an impactful Sound last year who had some time with the Brewers. Rodriguez swings and misses, and it's 1-1.
1: Sure did. And by the way, big shoes to fill up with the Blue Jays because he took the spot of Vlad.
0: Oh, that's right. I had not connected that. Double. Yeah, that's a lot to ask. Good luck, Daz. Here's the 1-1, and Rodriguez takes a strike.
1: Of course, we say it in jest.
0: Yes.
1: He's not being asked
0: Correct.
1: To be Vladimir Guerrero Jr. But whatever way you can get onto a Major League roster, you're
0: Absolutely.
1: Happy to do it.
0: All Daz Cameron did as a Sound was rake the pitch. And Rodriguez swings and misses strike three. First AAA at-bat for Rodriguez since late June. He'd been rehabbing out in Arizona, and he's gone on strikes. And here's Luis Matos. Second strikeout for Burrows. One away in the sixth inning. Sounds lead by a run. And Matos waiting, and the pitch is swung on, cracked out to center, and down for a base hit. Burke will stop at second on a solidly hit single by Matos. That was 1-0-2 off the bat. And the Sounds have two on with one away for Tyler Black. MLB Plus is new in 2026. 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Black has walked and struck out. The pitch, and Tyler takes a strike from Bo Burrows. Burrows has been very effective this year for Indianapolis. 40 outings. He's got a 2.86 earned run average and 10 saves. Black hits it foul over toward the netting left side. Bo Burrows has not had big league time since 2021. But he's had a lot of success at AAA. Used to be a starter. Now the last couple of years working out of the bullpen. He had 16 outings with Indy last year. 0-2 coming to Black. Here it is. And Tyler checks and took strike three called. He kind of crouched down. I don't think he really offered much at that, but it was like he really wanted to, and then it was a strike at the bottom of the zone. Felt like Black just wasn't seeing it. He goes to look at the iPad in the dugout, and he's the second out of the inning. Two down for Ethan Murray. And the pitch is taken for a strike. Well, we've got two outs here in the sixth, and Josh, I know you're joining me through the sixth inning, so before the inning might end, just want to say kind of publicly how much fun it's been to have you here in Nashville the last couple days, and really enjoy you coming on with me tonight too, man.
19: This has been fun, and I've loved seeing the ballpark. I've loved getting to talk to some of the Sounds players and coaches, and getting to visit with you. It's been a blast, and I promise I won't be a stranger.
0: We like that, and we know that a big homestand's coming up in Milwaukee, and I'm excited to hear you calling it along with Lane Grindle and Jeff Levering and the rest of the Brewers broadcasters next week. Keep an eye on Dillard for us.
19: Impossible.
0: Shepherd that man, will you?
19: Impossible.
0: Sounds legend, Tim Dillard, and part of the Brewers broadcast crew, does a great job. Vinny Rotino.
19: I got a postcard from Dillard today.
0: A postcard?
19: Do you know that Tim loves to send postcards?
0: Okay.
19: So every time he takes a trip with the Brewers, he's got a list of people that he writes a postcard
0: That's
19: to.
0: Great.
19: Mostly his kids, but somehow I ended up on the list.
0: I love it.
19: You got to get on there, Jeff.
0: I guess I do.
19: Yeah, I'll mention it.
0: I know he came to a game a few weeks ago. I haven't seen him in person for a minute. Here's a fly ball to right by Murray. Palacios makes the catch, and the inning is over. Josh, thanks, man. This was great.
19: You bet, Jeff.
0: Appreciate you coming on, and enjoy the rest of your time in Nashville on your way back to Milwaukee. The Sounds do not score in the sixth inning. Two hits, two left. 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Seventh inning we go, 3-2 Sounds.
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0: Top of the seventh inning, and the Sounds make a pitching change. Brett Wichrowski is in the game. His rehab appearance now on 3 days of rest. He'd been a starter of late since coming back off the injured list. Now we see him out of the bullpen again. And he's going up against the 9-1 and 2 batters here for Indianapolis. Wichrowski ready and dealing to Cameron Barstad. Here's the pitch. And it's taken down low. And Brett Wichrowski coming into the game on his 24th birthday. Happy birthday to Brett Wichrowski. 6'2", 177-pound right-hander. Pitching on his birthday. We've seen a few different Sounds this year. Play or pitch on their birthday. Here's the pitch, and it's inside for a ball. The Brewers have wrapped up a win at Dodger Stadium. Jacob Mizorowski and the Brewers have beaten L.A. 4-1 And the Brewers are back to four games ahead of the Cubs atop the NL Central. The pitch, swing and a miss by Barstad. And the Brewers guarantee at least a split in that four-game series at Dodger Stadium. Aaron Ashby got the final couple of outs. Here's a 2-1 now by Witrowski. And Barstad takes up and away ball three. Witrowski pitched in the opener of the series on Tuesday, gave up a couple of runs, threw 25 pitches. Sounds have been careful with his workloads since he's come off the IL. Here's the pitch, and it's down and away for a ball. And it's a leadoff walk to Cameron Barstad in a one-run ball game. And now back to the top for Mitch Jebb. So back-to-back relief outings for Witrowski. He worked out of the pen his first game back off the injured list. That was in Sugar Land a few weeks ago. Then made three consecutive starts, but didn't work more than three innings in any of them. Here's the pitch. Jeb takes low. So whether starting or relieving, the pitch counts and the workload has been fairly similar lately. Witrowski fires, and that one is a high strike on Jeb. Wilkin in at third. A lead by Barstad at first, and the pitch, and Jeb bounces it foul. We'll do our baseball trivia here in the seventh inning. 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Bounced on the ground to second. Murray has it. Flipped to second. One. That's all. Barstad out at second on the 4-6 force play. It's a fielder's choice for Jeb. And here's Tyler Callahan. So radiobooth@NashvilleSounds.com. Include your name and what city you're listening from in the email. And if you're the first one to get it right, you'll win two tickets to a Sounds game. And you'll also automatically be entered for a chance to win a $300 value prize from JLS Mechanical at the end of the month. A free one-year membership to their gold-tier maintenance plan as Callahan takes up and away for ball one. I've got a Pirates question here for you since the Sounds are continuing to play Pirates AAA. Next pitch, Witrowski gets that in for a strike on a curveball. And it's 1-1 on Tyler Callahan. In their franchise history, the Pittsburgh Pirates have won the World Series five times. Name a club they've beaten. The 1-1. Strike from Witrowski. Bottom of the zone on the fastball to 95. And it's one ball and two strikes. Name a club the Pirates have beaten to win the World Series. Now, they've won five championships. They've actually beaten one team twice. So you have four possible right answers on this question tonight. Email it to radiobooth@NashvilleSounds.com. The 1-2. And Witrowski got him looking. Strike three called. Callahan is gone. 96 on the radar gun from Witrowski on a fastball right down the middle. We have seen a couple of Indianapolis hitters tonight just freeze on fastballs like that. They've had a few guys go down looking. Brandon Sproat fanned three guys who were window shopping. Witrowski gets Callahan. Now with two down, here's Enmanuel Valdez, and he takes a fastball low and away at 97. We've seen the velocity return for Wichrowski since he returned from the injured list. He can dial it up there, 98. He hit 98 several times here at home a couple weeks ago. And as a reliever going a couple of innings, I feel like the velo could get unlocked even a little bit better, or not better, but more often. Here's a curveball, check swing strike on Valdez. 1-1 the count. Sounds lead 3-2 in the seventh inning.

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5: Jacob Hurtubise leads it off for the Sounds in the bottom of the seventh inning. Indianapolis trying to get a little bit more out of Bo Burrows. They've got action in their bullpen. Burrows continues on the mound and deals to Hurtubise, and it's chopped foul right side. Meanwhile, the Sounds have Harrison Garabito again warming in their bullpen. They lead 3-2 here in the last of the seventh. Now the 0-1 pitch, and Hurtubise takes up and in for a ball. Jacobs fly to left and grounded out to short tonight. Evan Sisk is warming. He was just optioned earlier in the week by the Pirates. They've had a lot of movement the last couple days. Hurtubise hits it foul. Look out in the Sounds dugout left side. Again, the Pirates just today. Had Indianapolis make a couple of changes to the lineup, with Hunter Barco, the originally scheduled starter, getting scratched, and then Nick York was a late scratch from their lineup. Here's the pitch. Hurtubise takes strike three call. Got him looking, one away. Fourth strikeout for Burrows. And here's Eduardo Garcia. Saw Billy Cook go up to the Pirates earlier in the week. Wilbur Dotel went up to Pittsburgh earlier in the week. They've had moves almost every day. And last night, the Pirates' Nick Gonzalez got hit by a pitch in the helmet and suffered a facial contusion. So they've been trying to figure out the status of Nick Gonzalez up there. The Pirates are down 4-0 against the Red Sox in the ninth inning in Pittsburgh. Here's the 1-0 to Garcia, taken by Eduardo for a strike. Garcia's fly to right and struck out. Sounds got all their runs in the fourth. Indianapolis got their two in the sixth inning. 1-1 by Burrows. He is on the way, and Garcia fouls it straight back. All the pitching changes tonight have been brought to you by the Mint Gaming Hall Kentucky Downs, your premier entertainment with jackpots, food, and fun. 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Here's the 1-2 pitch, and Garcia takes up and away for a ball. 2-2 now. Sal Frelick on deck, the DH tonight, continuing his Brewers rehab. 2-2 pitch now, and Garcia yanks one on the ground to third. Wide of the bag, Gorson's got it, slings it across in time, and there are two down. And here comes Frelick. They've got a lefty warming in the bullpen.

0: And Sal Frelick has been announced. But I think they want Bo Burrows to keep going. This is a bullpen game for them. Every out that one guy gets is one fewer that somebody else has to get. And they've got to get through tomorrow as well. Tyson Harden against Connor Whitgriff tomorrow. Here's the pitch to Frelick. And it's up high for ball one to Sal. He walked in the first, stole a bag. I'm sorry, didn't walk, I beg your pardon. He struck out, but it was a passed ball that got away from the catcher that allowed Frelick to get on. He then stole second base. There's a strike on Sal. He's popped out and flied out since then. Yeah, that was PB in my scorebook, not BB. Passed ball instead of walk. Now Frelick chops one to first. Cimillo's got that. He goes to the bag, wins the race against Frelick. And the Sounds are finished in the seventh inning. So they go 1-2-3, and we go to inning number 8. It's the Sounds 3 and Indianapolis 2.
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0: Harrison Garabito comes in from the Sounds bullpen and gets the eighth inning. It'll be the middle of the order for Indianapolis with Jonathan Rodriguez, Deuce Gorson, and Joshua Palacios. Brandon Sproat gave the Sounds 5 innings of one-hit shutout ball. Lyon Richardson, in his first game back with the Sounds from the big leagues, gave up 2 runs on 2 hits with 2 walks and a strikeout. And then Brett Witrowski, 1 inning. With 1 walk and 1K. Now it's Garabito. Sounds lead 3-2 in the eighth. And the first pitch is off the outside for ball one. Garabito on 2 days of rest. 13 pitches on Wednesday. He comes home. And Rodriguez takes low and outside for a ball. Garabito is on for the 16th time, 5.22 ERA. Comes home, and it's swung on and fouled. Two and one the count. Harrison Garabito from the belt kicks and fires. 2-1 is hammered to right. That's deep. Matos back on the track. Matos jumps up and can't make the catch. It lands on the warning track, bounces off the wall, and Rodriguez has a double. Jonathan Rodriguez power to the opposite field on a sinker over the middle of the plate. And I thought that was going to leave the yard off the bat. It was hit 101 as far as the exit velocity. And now Deuce Gorson comes up with Rodriguez at second and nobody out.
7: Hey, Harm, I think Patty was signaling somebody to hit, right?
0: Gorson has doubled, singled, and struck out. Here's the pitch, and it's swung on and fouled away. Got back-to-back lefties in this spot of the order. The only lefty in the Sounds bullpen these days is Jared Koenig. We have not seen him pitch yet with the Sounds since rejoining the club. Here's the 0-1 now, and Gorson swings and misses on a changeup. Without Drew Rahm and before Koenig got here, the Sounds had several games where they did not have a lefty in the bullpen. Right now they've got one, the way the roster is currently constructed. Garbito's got a lot of options here. The 0-2 to Gorson on the way, and it's in the dirt. A changeup smothered nicely by Ramon Rodriguez. Catchers really make their mark late in games like this. You got a one-run game where 90 feet matters a ton, and Rodriguez smothered that pitch. Garbito ready. And the 1-2. And Gorson, it's a broken bat, line drive to short, caught by Garcia near the bag at second. Soft liner. It'll cost Gorson a bat, and he's out number one. And now Joshua Palacios stands in. Palacios has walked twice, one of them with the bases loaded back in the sixth. He swings and lines one to left. Black going back near the track. Tyler reaches up, falls down. It's a base hit, played back in by Herdebees. A run scores, and Tyler Black might be hurt. Black went to the ground hard in deep left field right in front of the wall. Jonathan Rodriguez scores on a base hit by Palacios. And Jeff Paxton is running out to left field to check on Tyler Black, who's now gotten up. Black was turning to try to make a play on that, and as he fell down, he went down hard. And I'm hoping that he did not hit his head on the warning track, or at least not firmly on the warning track as he went down. Paxton is out there. Rick Sweet headed out there as well. Black kind of walking around now, stopping, hands on knees on the warning track. The game is tied at three. Palacios ripped that to deep left field. We've seen two doubles in the inning, each sailing on an outfielder. Tyler Black walking with Jeff Paxton now back toward left field. Rick Sweet waiting to find out if Black can stay in. And Black, I think, he's still walking off. I think he's coming out of the game, or maybe Rick Sweet wants to talk to them first. It looked like Black was kind of stopping at his defensive position, but then he kept walking with Jeff Paxton, and Sweetie's now talking with Tyler. And Black is going to stay in. Boy, he went down hard in deep left field. He was racing back for the ball, then kind of turned around to try to reach up to catch it. It still sailed on him, and he fell backwards. And the way he fell, I got worried that his head hit the warning track. So Rick Sweet and Jeff Paxton come back to the Sounds dugout. Black is going to stay in. Garbito will continue now against Nick Cimillo with the game tied at three. Two gettable outs in the inning, but hard hit balls deep to the outfield and kind of those low line drives that can be challenging for an outfielder to gauge. First on Matos with Rodriguez and then on Black with Palacios. So now Garbito gets Nick Cimillo. And the first pitch, Cimillo hits a check swing foul right side. Here's the 0-1 from Garabito. And Cimillo takes high and away. So it's great that Tyler Black is able to stay in the game. Jeff Paxton had a conversation with him, checked on him, and Black stays in. Now a spin, throw to second, and back safely is Palacios. One and one on Cimillo. And the pitch is swung on, bounced slowly towards short. Garcia on the charge, has it, running throw to first in time. Palacios goes to third, and now there are two down. And it'll bring up Gray Kessinger. And before Kessinger stands in, let's step out. 10 for ID on 94.9 The Fan and the Sounds Radio Network.
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0: Kessinger on the first pitch. It's a fly ball to left. Tyler Black comes in, and Black makes the catch. And Garabito gets out of the inning without any further damage. Black recovers to make the play. Hopefully he can continue to stay in the game after a scary moment here in the eighth, where Indianapolis also gets a run on two hits with one left. We go to the bottom of the eighth inning. Sounds 3, Indianapolis 3.
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0: Brock Wilkin first up for the Sounds. Bottom of the eighth inning, and what was once a 3-0 Sounds lead is now a 3-3 tie. And left-hander Evan Sisk is in the game now for Indianapolis. He just rejoined them from the Pirates this week. He's a side-arming left-hander, and he slings it in there, and it's strike one on Wilkin. Burke on deck, and then Rodriguez. Ninth outing this year for Sisk with Indianapolis, and he's had 36 outings and done well for the Pirates this year with a 2.66 ERA. Wilkin swings and misses. 8,945 the attendance tonight. Good crowd on this Saturday. Warm one. And they've seen a good ball game so far. Next pitch. And Wilkin takes high for a ball. Evan Sisk has had 55 outings in the big leagues in his career. Going back to last season. He's a former Omaha Storm Chaser. Originally was drafted by the Cardinals. And the pitch to Wilkin, chopped on the ground to third, backing up Gorson. He's got it cleanly and throws across in time. One down. And here's Blake Burke. This will be a tough matchup for a left-handed batter here against Sisk. And we mentioned it earlier in the week when Burke got here. Most of his damage at AA was done against righties, especially in the power department. And now he's not only got to face a lefty here, but a side-arming lefty. The way Sisk works with his long limbs, it is like he's just reaching out and going to grab a left-handed batter and hand him the baseball. Here's the pitch. And Burke takes low and in, ball one. Pirates picked up Sisk at the trade deadline last year from the Royals when they dealt Bailey Falter to Kansas City. This one's outside. Bottom of the eighth inning, game tied at three. No activity in the Sounds bullpen. Garabito will keep going. And the 2-0 pitch. And Burke takes outside on a curveball. Burke had an infield single back in the sixth inning. He's one for three. Here's the pitch. And he swings and pulls one sharp with a first foul ball. Cimillo diving and made the play, but in foul ground. That was a 3-0 pitch, and Burke was ready with a green light, but fouled it away, and it's 3-1 now. Evan Sisk was optioned by the Pirates on Thursday. 3-1 pitch, and it's lined out to right by Burke, but right at Palacios, who makes the catch. Two down. Burke got good wood on that. 1-12 off the bat by Blake Burke. And here's Ramon Rodriguez, his second at-bat, took over for Jefferson Carroll. Back in the sixth inning, and this is the cleanup spot. The Sounds cleanup hitter is always brought to you by TDOT. Litter is a big problem in Tennessee, but you can do something about it. 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Rodriguez takes low and in. Before getting hurt in late June, Rodriguez did not get a lot of regular playing time with the Sounds, but he was very productive. 39 games, batting .269 with three homers. And he takes a ball off the outside. Just back off the injured list and back in the game now tonight in replacement of Carroll. 2-0 pitch. And Rodriguez chops one out to short. Kessinger gloves it cleanly. And he throws the first in time. And it's a 1-2-3 eighth inning for Evan Sisk. 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At the end of eight, it's the Sounds 3 and Indianapolis 3.
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0: 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Harrison Garabito against Cameron Barstad. Ninth inning, first pitch fouled away. Sounds in Indianapolis tied at three. Ethan Murray, a two-run triple tonight. Brandon Sproat, five scoreless innings for the Sounds. Luis Matos has been on base twice. Here's the 0-1. And it's in for a strike on Barstad. And we've got a trivia winner asking you to name a team the Pirates have beaten in the World Series. They've won five titles. You've got four possible right answers, and we got a good variety on this one, and we had no trouble finding a winner. Now the 0-2, and it's swung on and fouled away. Douglas in Nashville is our winner tonight. Douglas in Nashville. Douglas will reply to your email. You win two tickets to a Sounds game, and you're automatically entered for a chance at the end of the month to win that $300 value prize from JLS Mechanical. Here's Barstad fouling one away on a fastball to 95. Douglas went the route a lot of you went in correctly identifying the Baltimore Orioles. Those are the two most recent Pirates World Series titles. They beat the Orioles twice in the 70s, 1971 and 1979. 0-2, swing and a miss, strike three. Got him with a changeup. One away in the ninth inning, and Mitch Jebb comes up. Many of you also went with the Yankees. That was a very notable World Series back in 1960, the Bill Mazeroski World Series clinching home run. And then you go back to 1925, the Pirates beat the Washington Nationals. And in 1909, they beat the Detroit Tigers. Here's the pitch. Strike called on Jeb. So Orioles, Yankees, Nationals, and Tigers. Your potential correct answers, and Douglas in Nashville, the trivia winner tonight. We'll do more tomorrow night, 6:05 first pitch. Here's a swing and a miss by Jeb. That changeup by Garabito has been a weapon a few times tonight. He moves ahead 0-2. Now the next one. Swung on, poked foul up along third. Sound scored three runs in the bottom of the fourth inning. Indianapolis got two back in the sixth inning and then tied the game in the eighth. Jeb is 0-for-3 with a walk. And the pitch is taken low and in for a ball. Mitch Jeb missed a lot of time late April into late July with a fractured thumb. They recently got him back off the IL, and on 1-2, he takes a fastball from Garabito that misses, and the count even 2-2. 3-3 in the ninth, one out, nobody on. Herdeby is out in center, a step toward left. 2-2 pitch. Jeb swings and misses strike three. Got him with a changeup. There's that change again from Garabito. Back-to-back punch-outs with it. And here's Tyler Callahan. Garabito's gotten four swings and misses now on that changeup. Here he comes, and it's cut on and missed by Callahan. That was a curveball. Callahan is 0-for-4 with three strikeouts. They've got a lot of lefties in their lineup. Callahan is one of them. Next pitch, taken low. Change up. Garbito sets and the 1-1. Low and in. Garbito did not join the Sounds until early June. He dealt with a foot injury going back to February that required surgery. So his season was delayed at the outset. He's been a multi-inning guy for the Sounds, whether starting or relieving. 2-1 pitch is outside for a ball. Blake Holub is starting to warm in the bullpen. The stretch by Garbito and the pitch. Callahan fouls it away, and now it's full. Sounds in the bottom of the ninth will have Matos, Black, and Murray. Three and two to count. Garbito fires. Callahan takes low. Ball four. And the inning continues. It's a two-out walk. It'll bring up Enmanuel Valdez. Stay up to date with the Sounds by subscribing to the Sounds Rounding Third podcast, available on Apple and Spotify. All the pregame show interviews are published weekly in the podcast feed. It's an easy way to listen back and take the Sounds with you on the go. First pitch to Valdez. Swung on and dribbled foul off Valdez's foot or leg. So look for the Sounds Rounding Third podcast on Apple and Spotify and subscribe and listen today. Valdez 0-3 with a walk. Another lefty. He had big league time with the Pirates last year. Tonight, his 90th game this year with Indianapolis. Open stance, rocks the bat near the left ear. The 0-1 pitch. Swing and a miss. Garbito went up high, and Valdez was enticed. He took a rip at it and trails the count 0-2. No breeze right now. A muggy Saturday night. 3-3 game in the top of the ninth. A runner at first, two down. Garbito disengages. It seems like he's having a pitch comm issue. Now he's ready at the belt. And the 0-2. Runner goes. The pitch fouled away. And we'll do it again. Callahan must have felt like he was not being paid much attention there. And you've got no 0-2 count, so he's probably thinking off-speed out of the zone could be coming, and it could be a good pitch to run on. Short lead held by Burke, and not going. The 0-2 swung on, bounced up the middle. Murray to his right, Garcia to his left. Garcia's got it and throws the first in time. And Harrison Garbito keeps the game tied up. A scoreless ninth inning, and the table is set for a Sounds walk-off. They've had one already in the week. We go to the bottom of the ninth inning. Sounds 3, Indianapolis 3.
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0: Bottom of the ninth inning, and any run will do. Most of the games in this series have been tight. Sounds won 9-1 last night. Every other game in the series has been a nail-biter. And tonight, it's 3-3 as we enter the bottom of the ninth. Luis Matos, Tyler Black, and Ethan Murray are due up against the side-arming lefty, Evan Sisk, who had a 1-2-3 eighth inning. First pitch way outside to Matos, who briefly squared to bunt. Blake Holub is getting ready for the Sounds if the game goes to a 10th inning. The Sounds began the week with a walk-off win. Akil Badu drove in Blake Burke. Now the 1-0, and Matos takes a strike. Then on Wednesday, the Sounds lost by a run. Thursday, they lost by a run in extra innings when they had a terrific chance for a walk-off win and couldn't get it done. Here's the 1-1, and it's up high for a ball. And then last night, a 9-1 cruise control win. But they've had five different walk-offs this year, including Tuesday night. 2-1 pitch. Matos takes up and away on a slow breaking ball. Matos had a two-run double for a walk-off winner for the Sounds back on the 4th of July. 3-1 pitch. And he takes a strike, and now it's full. Pants up high below the knee, the navy blue Brewers socks on, and the highlighter colored shoes for Matos. Sounds in the powder blue Brewskis jerseys. 3-3, bottom of the ninth. Sisk ready from the stretch. And the payoff. And Matos chops one to third. Fair ball, gloved by Gorson. And he tosses across in time for out number one. And here comes Tyler Black, who's been able to keep in the game after falling down hard in the eighth inning in deep left field on a double. The back of his jersey, the right side, is almost completely covered with dirt. Lefty on lefty, the pitch, and Black takes way outside. Black wears number 14, and you can't even see the 4 on the back of his jersey from that fall in left field back in the 8th. He gets his uniform dirty most nights anyway, the way he plays. Here's the 1-0, and he takes a strike. Gorson in at third. The shortstop Kessinger is as much toward the middle as you're allowed to be. The outfield straightaway. Black 0 for 2 with a walk tonight. And the pitch. And it's a check swing. The pitch down and away. He didn't go. Held up on a sweeper. Now some activity starts for Indianapolis. This has been a bullpen game for them, and they ended last night with a position player on the mound. So extra innings is not ideal for Indianapolis from a pitching standpoint. Now the 2-1. And Black hits a high fly ball to left center. It's playable. Mitch Jebb is there from center in the gap to make the catch. Two down. And here comes Murray. Murray's had one of the walk-offs. Five different Sounds have had a walk-off delivery this year. Murray's was back in the middle of May in an extra inning game where he was the winning pitcher from working in the top of the inning and then won it for his team in the bottom half. Here's the pitch, and it's outside to Murray for a ball. This is his professional pitching debut. He worked a scoreless top of the 11th and then delivered the winning hit in the bottom half. Evan Sisk ready, and the 1-0. And Murray takes down low. Murray hit a two-run triple back in the fourth inning. That was a ball that was misjudged by Mitch Jebb. We've seen a few fly balls tonight that have given outfielders trouble. Here's the 2-0 pitch. And Murray swings and misses, and he took a big rip. Why not? He got bases empty in a tie game. He was trying to make some contact that might have ended the game right there. Two-one pitch, and Murray takes low. It's 3-1. Jacob Herdebees waiting on deck. Next one by Evan Sisk on the way, and Murray takes a strike on the inside corner. The Sounds have their two challenges. Murray didn't love the call. It was a strike based off StatCast. Sounds have gone 3-for-3 tonight on challenges. That was all Caro in the first five innings behind the plate. 3-2. And Murray hits a ground ball out to short. Gloved by Kessinger. He throws to first in time. And we've got extra innings for the second time in the series. Six up, six down tonight for Evan Sisk in his two innings. And we go to the 10th. Sounds 3, Indianapolis 3.
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0: Blake Holub is in from the Sounds bullpen, and it's the 10th inning here at First Horizon Park. The automatic runner for Indianapolis will be Enmanuel Valdez out at second base. He made the final out in the ninth. And Jonathan Rodriguez leads it off, followed by Deuce Gorson and Joshua Palacios. First pitch by Holub. Blake on one day of rest through 20 pitches on Thursday, and he fires strike one. Holub gave up an unearned run in the 10th inning on Thursday and took the loss after the Sounds were unable to answer in the bottom of that inning. Blake did a good job. Here's the 0-1. Swung on, chopper to short, backing up Garcia, backhands it, throws to first, right on target, one away. And Valdez could not leave second base. A big first out. Here's Gorson. Indianapolis has Michael Darrell Hicks warming in the bullpen. They'll almost certainly go to him in the bottom of the 10th since Evan Sisk just got done working two innings. Wilkin in at third. Here's the pitch, and it's taken for a strike. Sal Frelick's spot would be due up third in the bottom of the 10th. A lot of times rehab assignment guys do not play extra innings. Here's the 0-1, and it's swung on, fouled away. So we'll see what the Sounds do in the bottom of the inning. They've got Hurtubise, Garcia, and Frelick due up. Valdez at second. Gorson has two of the Indianapolis five hits tonight. 0-2 by Holub, and it's low for a ball. Three in the 10th inning. Blake Holub on for the 41st time. Leads the team in appearances. Here's his 1-2. Swung on, chopped foul right side. The Sounds used Lyon Richardson for an inning, Brett Wichrowski for an inning, Harrison Garabito for two innings. He allowed a hard luck run on a couple of gettable outs. Struck out two with one walk for Garabito. The 1-2 by Blake Holub on the way. Gorson takes just outside, 2-2. Pretty good pitch right there by Holub on a 97-mile-per-hour cutter. Holub coming back 2-2. The pitch swung on. Last foul out of play to the left. Joshua Palacios, another lefty, waiting on deck. Holub fires. Swung on, chopped to first and foul. That's down the line. Holub is tough on lefties. That cutter has enough movement to get in on the hands of lefties. Lefties batting 211 against Blake, 276 for righties. 2-2 pitch. Swung on, hit to left center. Playable. Black and Hurtubise converge. Hurtubise is there to make the catch. And Valdez again has to hold at second. We talked about it the other night in extra innings. The visiting team typically needs more than one, but that presumes that you get one at the very least. If they don't get any, they are in a world of trouble because the Sounds will have the automatic runner at second to begin the bottom of the inning no matter what. A lot of times one is not enough, but you definitely have to get one. And Holub, a chance to work a zero here in the 10th. Joshua Palacios, the batter. He checks, and did he foul it? It was a foul ball, I think. Elliot Melton didn't make a motion right away. The pitch was in. And Palacios kind of started his hands like he was going to swing at it. And it was ruled to be a foul ball. So it's 0-1 on the Indianapolis right fielder. Holub coming back. And Palacios takes low. Rodriguez grounded out to the left side of the infield. Valdez couldn't move. Gorson flied to center. And Valdez had to stay at second. One ball, one strike. Here's the pitch by Blake Holub. And it swung on, popped up, left side, foul and out of play. You rarely see the visiting team bunt and try to get just one in the top half because one is typically not enough. It'll be interesting in the bottom of the inning if Holub can put up a zero here. The Sounds just need one. And they've got Hurtubise, who'd be the leadoff hitter, who would be a good candidate to get a bunt down. Holub needs one more strike. The 1-2 pitch. And Palacios lines one to center, a base hit. Here comes Valdez around third, and he will score. The throw by Hurtubise is cut off. Back to first, not in time on Palacios. So Indianapolis does get a run. A single into center by Joshua Palacios. It's 4-3 Indianapolis. That was a slider over the middle of the plate. And now Nick Cimillo comes up. Indianapolis takes its first lead of the night. Cimillo's 0 for 4. The pitch is in the dirt. That bounces away, and it ends up off the Sounds dugout fence. Rodriguez tracks it down. Holub spiked a slider there, and Palacios gets to second base. Now, all of a sudden, they're a base hit away from adding another run when Holub was one strike away from a scoreless inning. Now the 1-0 coming, and Cimillo takes up and in for a ball. Cimillo's first game back off the injured list. 198 hitter in 74 games, 0 for 4 tonight. 2-0 by Holub. He is swung on and foul tipped for a strike. Cimillo went down to a knee on that swing and miss. Two and one to count. Holub will look at second. Now the runner breaks for third. The pitch is strike. Throw to third. Tagged by Wilkins. Safe is the call. And Wilkins jumps up and down in disagreement. He thought they got Palacios at third. A stolen base. Wilkins was coming in from behind. Rodriguez made a good throw to the bag. Wilkins put the tag down on Palacios. And when Ty Krause made the safe call, Wilkin jumped up and down in disagreement. Second stolen base of the night by Palacios. It's 2-2 on Cimillo. Blake Holub delivers, and the pitch is fouled away. Holub again from the middle of the rubber delivers. And that one he just missed, although it's being challenged by Ramon Rodriguez. And I think this one just missed. Holub being made aware about it from the dugout. And we see it on the video board. It did just miss. First lost challenge of the night for the Sounds. They've got one remaining. 4-3 Indianapolis in the 10th. A runner at third with two down. Huge spot for Holub to minimize the inning. 3-2 pitch coming. And Cimillo fouls it away. It ends up in the Sounds dugout. Garcia toward the hole at short. Payoff pitch again. Swung on, fouled away again. And this is about to be the ninth pitch of the battle here. Cimillo drafted out of Rutgers by the Pirates in 2022. 16th round pick. Payoff pitch again. And he takes just off the plate for ball four. Holub issues a walk. It did just miss. The Sounds were correct to hold on to their challenge. And Gray Kessinger now comes up. And Tyler Thornburg goes out to the mound to pay a visit to Blake Holub. When the game on Thursday went to extra innings, Holub worked the top of the 10th and Michael Darrell Hicks worked the bottom half. And it's shaping up to be that same way tonight. Holub is pitching now, and they've got Michael Darrell Hicks warming in the bullpen. Kessinger 0 for 2. He's been hit by a pitch. He's walked. He has struck out and flied to left. And here it comes from Holub. And a bunt is on. The squeeze is down. Wilkin charges the bunt, makes a bare-handed throw to first, and got him. Brock Wilkin with a great play at third. Gray Kessinger surprising with a bunt, and Wilkin was up to the task. Charged it with a bare hand, made the throw to first in time to get Kessinger. And while Indianapolis gets one, they only get one. One hit, two left in the inning. We go to the bottom of the 10th inning. It's Indianapolis 4 and the Sounds 3.
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0: Last of the 10th inning, and Michael Darrell Hicks is the new pitcher for Indianapolis. The automatic runner for the Sounds at second base is Ethan Murray. He made the final out in the 9th inning. And Akil Baddoo is going to pinch hit for Jacob Herdebees here in the 10th. So Baddoo comes off the bench, had the dramatic moment in the 10th inning on Thursday when he nearly hit a walk-off homer and instead ended up as a long single, and the Sounds failed to score after that and lost by a run. Baddoo checks in from the left side, and Darrell Hicks fires, and Baddoo takes up and away for a ball. And this was the pitcher the Sounds did that against on Thursday, Michael Darrell Hicks. Burke had walked, Baddoo singled, but the runners had to freeze in case it was caught. It ended up as a base hit. They loaded him up with nobody out, and Hicks got 3 outs in a row after that. Baddoo yanks it foul right side, and it's one ball and one strike on Akil Baddoo. Eduardo Garcia on deck, and then Sal Frelick's spot, and I see Frelick on the dugout steps with a helmet on. He wants to get another plate appearance. He's DHing. A lot of times on rehab assignment, guys don't play in the field in extra innings, but Frelick's a DH tonight from the beginning. And it looks like he wants the at-bat. The 1-1 is up and away on Baddoo. Baddoo homered last night. He's 5 for 16 in the series with 3 RBIs. He's the winning run. 4-3 Indy in the 10th. Murray at second. Gorson is in at third. And the 2-1 pitch. Baddoo takes high for a ball. First baseman Cimillo right near the line at first. The outfield straightaway. The left fielder Callahan looks like he's in a step. Michael Darrell Hicks ready at the belt. And he deals 3-1. And Baddoo hits a pop-up. Foul. Right side and out of play.

at bat if it gets to him in extra innings as the DH. The pitch by Michael Darrell Hicks. He is taken for a breaking ball strike. Garcia's fly to right, struck out and grounded out. Winning run at the plate, bottom of the 10th. Runner at second, one away. A look back at second, and now the 0-1. And Garcia hits a ground ball to first, foul. That was in on his hands. Garcia immediately checked his bat to see if it was broken. He got jammed on that. But he did not break the bat. He's going to adjust his arm guard and his yellow Brewers batting gloves. Series even at two apiece. Game five is in extra innings. The Sounds are down 4-3. Murray at second. And the 0-2 pitch to Garcia. Spin, throw to second, and it's late and almost got into center field. The second baseman, Valdez, was not fully to the bag there. And Michael Darrell Hicks almost led him too far. Gorson near the line at third. Outfield straight away. 0-2 the count on Garcia. And the pitch. And it's swung on, looped in the air to shallow center. Valdez out, Kessinger out, and Kessinger makes the catch in shallow center. And now the Sounds are down to their final out. And Sal Frelick represents that chance. Rehabbing Brewers outfielder struck out in the first inning, reached on a passed ball. He's 0-4 tonight. And the Indianapolis is not going to mess with Frelick. They're going to walk him intentionally. So they're going to deal with Brock Wilkin and go righty on righty. Frelick heads to first, so the winning run is now on base, represented by Frelick. Let's see if Brock Wilkin can make them pay for that decision. Wilkin made a great play defensively to end the top of the 10th inning on that bunt by Kessinger. Wilkin is 0-3 with a walk tonight. Michael Darrell Hicks delivers, and Wilkin takes in the dirt, smothered by Barstad. So you've got Murray at second, Frelick at first. Frelick, the winning run, and he can get a pretty good lead over there. They're not holding him. Cimillo's playing off the line and behind him. Righty against righty. The outfield straight up, the pitch. And Wilkin takes low and away, a sweeper. And it's 2-0 on Wilkin with Blake Burke on deck. Two down, bottom of the 10th inning. Sounds trail 4-3. The stretch by Michael Darrell Hicks and the pitch. And Wilkin takes up and in. Now it's 3-0. Wilkin looks at the bat, takes a deep breath, digs in now. Right foot, then left. Slightly open stance. Hands up near the right ear. Murray at second, Frelick at first. And the 3-0 pitch is on the way. And it's up and in, ball four. So they walk Frelick intentionally. Now Wilkin draws a four-pitch walk, and the winning run is at second base. And Blake Burke has a chance for his first big Sounds moment. Drew Bennis, the Indianapolis pitching coach, is headed out to the mound. The entire infield is going to join this conference on Thursday night. Burke walked against Michael Darrell Hicks. We've got bases loaded, two down. So Murray at third is the tying run. Frelick at second is the winning run. And Blake Burke, in his first week at AAA, a chance for his first Sounds RBIs. The former Tennessee Volunteer stands in. Righty against lefty. Burke waits. And the pitch. And Burke hits a ground ball foul up along first. Attacking on a first pitch fastball that was in.
He checks to make sure his bat is not broken.

0: Burke had an infield single back in the sixth inning. Then he lined out to right in the eighth inning. Hit that ball 112 off the bat. Bases full of sounds. Down a run in the tenth. And the 0-1 pitch on the way. And Burke checks on a ball down low. Did he go? He did not. A sweeper and he held up. It's 1-1. Indianapolis got a run in the top of the 10th. Blake Holub kept it at that. Now the sounds in the bottom half have the bases loaded. Two down. And the 1-1 pitch to Blake Burke. Here it comes. And Burke takes it inside. It's 2-1. And it's being challenged by Indianapolis. Indianapolis is out of challenges. But you get an extra one in extra innings. They're going to use it here. And it missed. The Sounds had one challenge still remaining at the end of regulation. Indianapolis loses their extra inning challenge. And it's 2-1 on Burke. Bases loaded, two down. Michael Darrell Hicks ready. And the pitch. And Burke checks on a ball and went around. That sweeper got him to commit. And now the Sounds are down to their final strike. Burke has seen two fastballs and two breaking balls. He waits from the left side. The bases are loaded. Sounds are down a run in the 10th. The 2-2 pitch. And Burke hits a dribbler behind the plate. Foul. Just got a piece of another breaking ball. Burke is 3-for-18 so far in his five games with the Sounds at AAA. The former Vol. Trying to come through in the 10th. A teammate at every base. Sounds down to their final strike. And the 2-2 pitch. And Burke takes low. 3-2. Another breaking ball by Michael Darrell Hicks. And here comes the moment of truth. Full count. Bases loaded. Two down. Bottom of the 10th. Sounds trail by a run. Michael Darrell Hicks delivers, and Burke hits a high fly ball to center. Jeb broke back, now comes in, and Jeb makes the catch. He turned that into an adventure like he had earlier. Indianapolis holds on. A fly out to center by Burke, and the Sounds, who led for most of this game, end up falling in 10 by a final score of 4-3. For those of you who've been watching on MyTV 30, we thank you for tuning in, and we remind you that tomorrow night's homestand finale at 6:05 will also be available throughout Middle Tennessee on MyTV 30. Indianapolis wins at 4-3. 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
0: A tough way to finish tonight for the Sounds here at First Horizon Park as Indianapolis beats the Sounds 4-3 in extra innings. And here are the final totals. Indianapolis with 4 runs on 6 hits, 1 error, and 11 left. The Sounds scored 3 runs on 4 hits, made no errors, and stranded 7. Evan Sisk is the winner. He's 2-0. Blake Holub takes the loss, his second this week, and on each occasion he allowed just the one unearned run, the automatic runner at second, scoring as an unearned run. Holub is now 4-4, and Michael Darrell Hicks gets the save for Indianapolis, his third of the year. Time of the game was 3 hours and 18 minutes in front of 8,945. Indianapolis is 28-16 with the win. Sounds are 21-23 in the second half with their loss. 4-3 the final. Stay tuned for the postgame show next on 94.9 The Fan and the Sounds Radio Network.
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0: 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Jeff Hem back with you at First Horizon Park. Sounds fall tonight 4-3 against Indianapolis in extra innings. We'll recap it with the highlights in just a moment. First, one final rundown of the out-of-town scores on this Saturday night, and we begin in the International League, where Indianapolis stays by itself at the top of the second half standings. The top five teams all lost yesterday. Indianapolis wins this one tonight, and they were in front of Worcester by a half game. And the WooSox lost their game against Buffalo 7-5 in extra innings. Scranton-Wilkes-Barre was one game back. The Rail Riders lost their game at Lehigh Valley 5-4. Former Sound Justin Topa took the loss in that game. Durham beat Memphis 4-1, so the Bulls stay a game and a half back, and they're into the third position now. And St. Paul, trying to snap a four-game skid, got the job done at Iowa, 6-0 the final there, so the Saints remain 2.5 behind Indianapolis. In fact, that was game one of a doubleheader. St. Paul actually took both ends against Iowa, that 6-0 final, and then 5-4 in the second game. So they get a little bit closer. They're two back now of Indianapolis with their win. Other action around the IL saw Toledo beat Louisville 4-3. Columbus beat Omaha 7-2. Gwinnett got an extra inning win at Norfolk 9-6. In 10 innings, Yoel Piamps with the victory there. Former Sound is now 6-2 for Gwinnett. Syracuse beat Jacksonville 4-3 in Florida, and Charlotte fell at Rochester 5-2. In the major leagues, the Parent Club Brewers got a needed win. They beat the Dodgers 4-1. Jacob Mizorowski now 12-5 with a 1.75 ERA. Aaron Ashby worked the final two innings for the save. Trevor McGill had been busy earlier in that series, so they went to Ashby for two innings, and Ash got it done. His first save of the year. Joey Ortiz and William Contreras each hit a two-run homer. for Contreras, his 12th of the year, and the Brewers beat the Dodgers 4-1, and they're back to four games ahead of the Cubs in the NL Central because the Cubs ran into Joshua Baez in his Major League debut today at Wrigley Field. The Cardinals and Michael McGreevy got an 8-4 win. Baez hit three home runs in his Major League debut. His first three at-bats were all homers. First Major League debut that includes three home runs in Major League history. And it included Baez hitting his first homer in his first at-bat on the very first pitch. The recent Memphis Redbird slugger makes a splash today in his Major League debut, and the Cardinals beat the Cubs 8-4, so the Brewers are four games ahead of the Cubs heading into the Brewers' finale at Dodger Stadium tomorrow. Other finals saw the Braves get beat at home by the Diamondbacks. 10-3 the final there. Grant Holmes took the loss. The Red Sox blanked the Pirates 4-0. Sonny Gray now 15-3. His ERA remains around 2.5. He beat Jared Jones in that game. Former Sound Jesus Luzardo got his 11th win of the year. He and the Phillies beat Minnesota 9-1. Phillies had 7 runs in the 5th inning to go on cruise control. The Mariners won in Houston 10-5. Seattle 5 games back of the Astros. The Rangers were 3 back and losers of 4 straight going into their game tonight. They're down 3-1 in the 5th inning in Sacramento against the A's. The Padres lost in Cleveland 6-1. The Guardians have fallen to 5 back of the White Sox. Chicago won at the Tigers today 4-3. So the White Sox are now 4.5 ahead of Detroit. And they are now 5 up on the Twins and 6 up on the Guardians. A very eventful Saturday for the Chicago White Sox with their win in Detroit today. The Giants beat the Rockies 7-1. Logan Webb got the win. The Mets beat the Nationals 5-4. The Reds were doubled up at home by the Marlins in an 8-4 final. The Rays have been cooled off. They've lost back-to-back games now. They fell at home to Baltimore 4-3 in 10 innings in Florida. The Yankees lost to the Blue Jays 4-1, so New York remains 6.5 behind the Rays and firmly entrenched as the top AL wild card. And finally, the Royals and the Angels are scoreless in the 6th inning out in Anaheim. Here in Nashville, Sounds fall 4-3 in extras. We'll recap it and wrap it up next on 94.9 The Fan and the Sounds Radio Network.
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0: Welcome back to First Horizon Park. 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
0: 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The Sounds got all three of their runs in the bottom of the fourth inning. The starter, the spot starter for Indianapolis was Noah Murdock in a bullpen game. He worked two innings. Then they went to former Sounds C.D. Pelham in the third. He had a three-up, three-down third, but the Sounds got some help and took advantage in the fourth. Brock Wilkin led off the inning with a walk. After Blake Burke struck out, Jefferson Carroll doubled. Luis Matos then bounced into a fielder's choice. They got Wilkin at the plate. Matos reached to first while Carroll was over at third. So the Sounds had runners at first and third with two down. Tyler Black at the plate. The Sounds love those first and third situations to try to put the wheels in motion, and this time it worked to lead to a run. 1-2 on Black. Here's the pitch. Runner goes for second. Pitch up and in. Throw to second on Matos. It gets away, and Carroll thought about it. Now coming home. Carroll from third scores. It's 1-0 Sounds. Barstad with a risky throw to second that got away from the bag, and once Carroll saw that, he broke for the plate, and he scores the game's first run after Matos got in safely at second base on the steal. 1-0 Sounds in the fourth. Tyler Black ended up walking. The Sounds then employed a double steal with Matos going to third, Black going to second. Ethan Murray continued his at-bat and built the Sounds' lead even more. 3-1 to Murray. And it's swung on, hit to center. Jeb is there. Now breaks back. It sails on and back to the wall. He misjudged it. Two runs score. Murray around second, headed for third. He slides in safely. It is 3-0 Sounds. Mitch Jeb got fooled by a fly ball from Murray. And the Sounds have been given three runs in the inning. And that's the drive of the game brought to you by Toyota. Step up to something grand. Toyota Grand Highlander has more power and more room with a full-size third row. With three different powertrains, including a 362-horsepower Hybrid Max EV. Grand Highlander is now arriving at your Middle Tennessee Toyota dealer. The Sounds led 3-0 at that point. Brandon Sproat gave the Sounds five scoreless innings. Only allowed one hit. He walked three and struck out eight. He also hit two batters. 98 pitches for Sproat ended up with a no decision. Indianapolis got two runs in the sixth inning. A bases-loaded walk by Joshua Palacios against Lyon Richardson. And then Nick Cimillo bounced into a double play with another run scoring to make it a one-run game. Indy then scored in the eighth on an RBI double by Joshua Palacios. And he then drove in their final run with a two-out single in the 10th inning, scoring Enmanuel Valdez. Then in the bottom of the 10th, Ethan Murray was the Sounds' automatic runner at second. Michael Darrell Hicks came in for Indianapolis. And after Akil Badu struck out as a pinch hitter and Eduardo Garcia popped out, Sal Frelick was walked intentionally. Brock Wilkin then drew a walk, but Blake Burke flied to center. It was almost misjudged again by Jeb, but he recovered to make the play, and Indianapolis held on to beat the Sounds 4-3. Sisk, the winner, he's 2-0. The loss to Holub, he's 4-4. Darrell Hicks with his third save in a 3-hour, 18-minute ball game in front of 8,945. The Sounds 21-23 now in the second half, 64-55 overall. Indianapolis 28-16, and collectively they are 59-60. Sounds will go for the series split tomorrow night. It's a 6:05 Sunday night affair. We'll be on the air with you at 5:50, and it'll be a rematch on the mound from Tuesday. Tyson Harden for the Sounds, and Connor Whitgriff will go for Indy. 5:50 the pregame, 6:05 the first pitch tomorrow night in the series finale. Thanks to Jake Steigelfest for the great work, as always, at the controls over at 94.9 The Fan. Thanks again to Brewers broadcaster Josh Maurer for joining me tonight as well. Jeff Hem signing off from First Horizon Park. Again, the final in 10, Indianapolis 4 and the Sounds 3. Thanks for listening. Good night from First Horizon Park. We'll talk to you tomorrow on 94.9 The Fan, the Game Nashville app, and the Sounds Radio Network.
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0: son when it comes to the game of basketball. But Saturday night, we actually returned to a bit of X's and O's with two of the top three teams squaring off in Vegas, the Lynx and the Aces in Minnesota, trying to solidify that number one overall seed with an impressive 92-87 victory, one of the deepest and dangerous teams in the league as they look to claim some hardware. This is Game Night, ESPN Radio, the ESPN app, Sirius XM, Channel 80. Lance Meadow, Justin Tinsley with you. It is presented by Progressive Insurance, and there is only one appropriate individual to help us make sense of all the ins and outs of the WNBA, and that is none other than ESPN WNBA writer Michael Volpel. Michael, you got Lance and JT here, and as always, appreciate the time. I want to start with the matchup that I just laid out, considering maybe it is a preview of what we're going to see in the WNBA Finals. Minnesota, they're known for their depth, and they're known for their balanced scoring. What, if anything, concerns you at all about this team, especially in the wake of their win over the Aces, or is there nothing that, in your mind, will hold them back?
1: You know, guys, it's interesting because they've been the best team in the regular season now 3 years running, but lost in the finals, didn't make the finals last year. So when you talk to Coach Cheryl Reeve and the players, they're really happy about how well they're playing, right? They're 29-7 now, but they've been down this road now the last 2 years where they are the best team in the regular season and then don't get a title. So they're not getting too high on how good they are because they know they've still got that obstacle out there, if you will, to try to win another championship. But what do I see wrong with them? Not much. I mean, they've won 14 of their last 15. You mentioned the depth, and having obviously one of the best players in the world, Nafisa Collier, come back last month after she'd been out with having surgery on both ankles. I mean, she just immediately, it was just a seamless fit having her back in there. And their defense is really good. I think that stood out, even though the Aces scored 87 points. When they needed to sort of slow Asia Wilson down tonight in the second half, they were able to do that. And they've got enough offense to win a championship. So right now, they're in the driver's seat, no question about it.
2: So, Mr. Michael, if I can call you Mr. Michael, you know, I want to talk to you about Olivia Miles. I mean, I think she's already sewed up Rookie of the Year. I think that's without question. One of the most fascinating athletes in all of sports. Does she have a chance to get a couple of MVP votes this year? And how do you see the MVP race shaking out?
1: I think she probably does. It's sort of interesting. I was thinking about this tonight, sort of flipping between the game and the Naismith Hall of Fame ceremony. And there's only been one other number two draft pick in WNBA history who won Rookie of the Year. And she went into the Hall of Fame tonight. That's Elena Delladon back in 2013. You're 100% right. Miles has got this locked up, and she was the number two pick. The other interesting link, right, to the Naismith tonight is there's only been one player who's been Rookie of the Year and MVP, and that she also was in the Hall of Fame tonight, and that's Candace Parker. So how interesting is that, that, you know, those two women who are huge legends in the game, and I don't know if Olivia will be able to take it away from Asia Wilson, because once again, Asia Wilson has just been outstanding. But Olivia's playing on the best team, and she's been such a huge key. I knew she was going to be really, really good, but she's exceeded even what I thought she would be as a rookie. So, yes, I do think she may get at least some MVP votes, and I think she can already start making space for the Rookie of the Year trophy.
0: We're talking about the Lynx. We're talking about Lynx. The puns are just rolling off of Michael Volpel's tongue here on Game Night, ESPN WNBA writer. For our audience to understand, you wrote a very interesting feature, Michael, on the Hall of Fame class this year, because there's a lot of ties to women's basketball, including the 1996 U.S. Olympic team, which you really make a strong case as setting the standard and tone for professional women's basketball, considering the WNBA started a year later. I guess I want you to put things in perspective from this standpoint. How surprised are you, Michael, 30 years later from the start of the WNBA, that now the league, unfortunately, which has made huge strides going back to when Caitlin Clark was at Iowa, is really receiving headlines for everything but the progression of women's basketball?
1: In some ways, I feel like that's a little bit the nature of social media society, and the fact that I think those of us, you guys know this, I know this, when you're in, if you were regular media, sometimes the social media, I sort of call them the daily pitchfork crowd.
0: Well said.
1: Pitchforks are running towards this, and then they're running towards this.
0: Yes.
1: And it's almost like then we're forced a lot of times to react to it. So it, in some ways it concerns me, but then in another way, as somebody who's, you know, watched this since it started, hey, people are talking about the WNBA, right? And then you hope that they're not just talking about some of the, you know, like you said, the off the court stuff and a lot of different things. They're actually watching games, and they're learning names. You know, like there's people who are so recognizable now, and you sort of take the good with the bad. I think with this, there's almost no way you can control some of the bad. But scoring has never been better. You have so many teams this year that have players that can really put the ball in the hole, and I think that's what people want to watch, right? They want to watch good offenses, and I think we're seeing that. So maybe that's my a little bit my Pollyanna view of it, is that hopefully the negativity doesn't drown out the good basketball, if you will.
2: So before we let you out of here, Michael, you mentioned these ladies earlier who are also living legends, icons of the games, Candace Parker, Elena Delladon. What are some of the things, highlights, plays that come to mind when you think of these ladies?
1: The first thing I think of with Candace is, as I don't know there's been anybody on the women's side more talented than her. I mean, she was just an amazing talent, everything she could do. But sometimes she would have these little confidence crises where she didn't quite believe. And even though she'd won two championships at Tennessee, and she'd won an Olympic gold medal, she'd won two actually, she went into the 2016 finals. She'd never won a WNBA championship. And there was a little bit of, can I do this? And I remember the person she talked to was Kobe Bryant. And he said, look, you know, you've won everything. This is the last thing to win, and you can do it. And she ended up being MVP of those finals. I always think of that, because sometimes even the greatest player with the greatest skills sometimes needs that, you know, maybe that one person who, you know, sure, who knows what that feels like, to have that all on your shoulders, talk to them. And
0: listen,
1: then what
0: Michael,
1: I always remember with Delladon is that she won a championship in 2019 when she had, you know, she had three ruptured discs in her back.
0: Michael, I don't mean to interrupt you and cut you off. We're up against the clock, but as always, we certainly appreciate the perspective. We'll let you go on that note. Michael Volpel, ESPN WNBA writer. When we come back, why is Jaden Daniels fighting with his alma mater on the ESPN app and ESPN Radio?
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13: I'm Ed Dangan. Week one of the NFL's preseason is now in the books. The final two games being played tonight. Backups playing and the top quarterbacks resting as the Cowboys defeated the Seahawks and also the Ravens down the Eagles. Earlier, the Vikings got a preseason win against the Giants. However, also suffered an injury as Jamal Adams was carted to the locker with a right knee injury. Coach Kevin O'Connell said afterwards that the injury does not look good. The Seahawks have made it official, giving Devin Witherspoon a new contract, according to ESPN's Adam Schefter, for 4 years, $132 million. Now to baseball, the Diamondbacks stayed in the thick of the NL wildcard race as they blew out the Braves in Atlanta.
14: Young checks the runner at second. Now comes home. Swinging a fly ball out to left field. This is over the wall. Wow, a line drive home run. That took about 0.8 seconds to get out of the ballpark. It's a three-run shot.
13: That call on ESPN Radio as Arizona rolls to an easy victory, 10-2. Now, the Padres lost to the Guardians, and the Phillies beat the Twins. So right now, the Padres, the Phillies, and the Diamondbacks are in a three-way tie for the last two wildcard spots in the National League. Meanwhile, the American League, the Red Sox, to solidify their position in the wild card race. They beat the Pirates 4-0. The Brewers down the Dodgers 4-1. Milwaukee still with the best record of baseball now at 76-48. LA goes for a split of the series tomorrow. Orioles in 10 down the Rays 4-3. It was the Mets beating the Nationals 5-4. And also the Astros fall to the Mariners 10-5.
15: Hey, it's Evan Cohen. Coming up Monday, we continue to get you ready for football as we go two-a-days with the Giants and Vikings and tell you which team is closer to turning it around. 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
0: Jaden Daniels is gearing up for what he hopes is going to be a lengthy third season in the National Football League after he was plagued by injuries in his sophomore campaign. But right now, it seems his priorities are finding ways to go to battle with his alma mater, LSU. I would not expect Jaden Daniels to be attending the homecoming game this season. And this is after his legal team earlier this week informed LSU that it could no longer use his name, image, and likeness. And this is after the program allowed sophomore cornerback DJ Pickett to wear the same jersey he wore in 2023 when he won the Heisman Trophy, and that, of course, is number 5. It has not been retired because you got to wait 5 years for a number to be retired at LSU, but nobody has worn it since this point in which they gave permission to DJ Pickett. This is Game Night, ESPN Radio, the ESPN app, Sirius XM, Channel 80, Lance Meadow, Justin Tinsley with you. We take you up till 1 a.m. Eastern. 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Now, I think a lot of people have had a similar reaction, JT, and that is that what is Daniels and his legal team doing? This is a complete overreaction. His priorities should be elsewhere. And I know I'm generalizing, but I would agree. I mean, first of all, let me start here, and I'm curious your reaction. The fact that a college football number is even retired is laughable to me. Jaden Daniels started his career at Arizona State. He played 2 years at LSU. Joe Burrow played 2 years at LSU. Why are we retiring jerseys that were worn for a year or two? That would be like the Knicks taking Jalen Brunson's uniform and saying it's more important than what Willis Reed, Walt Frazier, and all the other legends had done for years, not just four, despite him winning a title.
2: Yeah, I mean, even in that case, like, Jalen Brunson had one of the great playoff runs that we've ever seen, and he won a title. Now, no disrespect to Jaden Daniels, who obviously he won a Heisman Trophy at LSU. He had an incredible season, but he did not win a championship. Joe Burrow won a championship on one of the great college football teams that we've seen. You know, to be honest with you, Lance, when this story first broke a couple of days ago, I did not think it would become what it's become, because now it's become, if you watch social media right now, I saw the Toronto Blue Jays did something about the number 5 and Jaden Daniels, the New York Mets of all teams, the New York Mets, who have troubles upon troubles upon troubles upon endless amount of troubles, are getting in on this. And like, it's become a social media campaign and trend, and I just don't understand what the end game here. I don't understand what the end game is, but I am also very interested to hear other sides of this story, because it feels like this won't be the last time we hear of something like this, especially in the NIL era.
0: Well, on that very subject, Amber Wilson, host of Amber and Ian here on ESPN Radio, who's an actual lawyer, by the way, was on Hammer and Emmett, and she was saying that it goes well beyond just the justification of protecting number 5.
21: The letter that his lawyer wrote, the cease and desist that they sent 10 days ago to LSU, has nothing to do with the jersey number. It's simply accusing LSU of exploiting Jaden Daniels' name, image, and likeness long after the expiration of their agreement. That's it, period. Nothing to do with the number 5. And what I think maybe happened in the interim of time between them receiving that letter and when the public found out about it is LSU had time to sort of craft this narrative that has gone wild about Jaden Daniels being very upset. And then, unfortunately, you had a family spokesperson, not Jaden Daniels, give a statement to ESPN, admits all this when seemingly ESPN reached out to the family, that said the family did feel disrespected by the fact that DJ Pickett is wearing number 5 this season. But at the crux of this is a legal dispute that has nothing whatsoever to do with number 5. And honestly, it's wildly interesting for the ramifications it could have for college football.
0: Well, but I think it's questionable the timing, JT, of that letter, even if we go with what Amber is saying, and I think she brings up a good point, and that's why I started off this segment by saying they sent a letter to stop the usage of the name, image, likeness. So that is the framework of the point of contention. However, it comes in the backdrop of his number being worn again and supposedly a promise before Lane Kiffin even arrived as part of the recruiting pitch to enable the usage of number five. So the point is, there's a lot of layers to this, but that timing is way too coincidental for me to dismiss that the number is not still fueling why that letter was sent.
2: I think the thing that upsets me the most is when you look at Jaden Daniels and you look at this this season that he has coming up with the Commanders. This is a big season, not just for him, but the franchise as a whole.
0: You
2: know, they went to the NFC Championship two years ago, right? And that was one of the great runs we've seen from a team in recent memory in the NFL, especially a team that hasn't been there in a long time, which the Commanders have not. I feel like the timing of that letter could have been better. You could have sent that letter months ago. You could have sent that a long time ago when Lane Kiffin first got there. This would not have been as big of a story as it is right now had you sent that letter in April or May, hell, even June. But you send it during training camp, not just LSU training camp, but Washington Commanders training camp, because now it makes Jaden look like his priorities aren't on the team that he's playing for right now, which is the Washington Commanders. And I'm not saying that his priorities are messed up. I'm just saying what the perception looks like. And perception, unfortunately, especially in today's world, is law. And I just feel that's been my big takeaway. I understand the jokes that are on social media. I don't really care about the jersey number or anything like that. I feel like I'm sure there is some merit to stand on in this situation. But I just feel like timing is everything, and this was a horrible case of timing. And I felt like Jaden Daniels got advised. He was given some bad advice in terms of when to deliver this letter to LSU.
0: You're coming off an injury. To your point, this is a crucial season. There's speculation about Dan Quinn and the coaching staff and how big of a season this is for their job security. There are so many bigger things right now on your plate. And getting back to, once again, the timing, and I think you were scratching the surface of this. If this is name, image, likeness, okay, JT, he left the program in 23. His first year in the NFL was 24. So you could have sent this letter during your rookie year if LSU was still taking advantage of your image. You could have sent it last year when even you were injured. You wait until the third year removed from the program when the team is giving out number five. I have nothing against what Amber was saying. I think she brought up a valid point. But they're just burying the lead here, okay? The lead is the number five jersey. You could take all the paperwork you want. You're not going to sell it to me any differently.
2: Yeah, and I understand that the number wasn't used until this year. And I get that. But that's something like if you're looking at Jaden Daniels, a potential franchise quarterback in the NFL, right? You understand you need to be on top of all of his business. His business acumen, his business practices, right? And that includes going back to college, because now we're looking at college athletics in a totally different way than we've ever looked at college athletics. That, you know, the college game that we see now, Lance, is not the college game that we saw, hell, in 2016. So I get it. I feel like this is something like if it was that important to you, and obviously it is, and I'm not saying it is not an important a matter to address. This is something you need to be on LSU about year in and year out, because hey, this is important to me. Let's find a common ground. You can't just present this to somebody when it becomes an issue. You got to knock the issue out before it even becomes one. So I get it. This is a very nuanced discussion that is honestly you can't have on social media.
0: Well, because there's so many details and legalities, which
2: exactly.
0: Is way too convoluted, okay, for the trolls on social media to fully digest and understand. I'm completely with you. And that's more of a reason why when everybody is so immersed in the start of the NFL preseason, why would you want to lay out the red carpet of distractions for them
2: right.
0: to exactly. eat it up? when this could have been handled in the offseason or, as I mentioned, a year or two earlier when you were far removed from the program. So Jaden Daniels really bringing the headaches on himself. What was not a headache was something that a St. Louis Cardinals rookie pulled off. We're talking about video game-esque numbers on the diamond. We'll tell you about that next. Game Night, ESPN Radio, and the all-new ESPN app.
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23: Welcome back to another PBR Minute with Dr. Crane, Nick Frazier, and alongside me is Nashville Stampede head coach Justin McBride. Now it's time. It's the Nashville Stampede Days this weekend at Bridgestone Arena. What can fans expect? Obviously, I've been the last two times it's been here in Nashville. It's nothing but electric atmosphere. What can you give fans the excitement for this upcoming weekend?
24: 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I mean, it really is, Nick. 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
23: 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We'll see you this weekend here in the Music City.
24: Yes, sir. Thank you, buddy.
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0: What do those people mean to you?
1: Oh my God, like they mean the whole world to me. I really can't just like put it into words, but like I would not be here like without them.
0: The fans here standing for you, unbelievable. They've never seen this before either. I'm sure you dreamt about this day. Does this moment supersede that?
1: Oh yeah, I had no idea that I was gonna be able to hit three home runs in one game, you know? So like, it's just surreal right now.
0: After the second home run, what were you thinking?
1: Let's try to do it again.
2: A two-run home run, a solo shot, then another two-run blast. He drove in five of the Cardinals' eight runs in their 8-4 win over the Cubs. You could have not scripted a better start to your career.
3: No, absolutely. I mean, there have been some really incredible starts to careers over the course of baseball. And now, whenever you do something that's never been done before in baseball history, given how long baseball history stretches across American history, that's saying something. And so the fact that he went 3-for-4, three home runs, that's up there with one of the great debuts in American culture. Not just sports, not just baseball. I'm talking about American culture. I'm talking about great like debut albums, you know, debut singles, first books. Like this is up there. It's that important. Then, and here's the very underrated part about all this, Lance. To do this as a Cardinal against the Cubs, against your most hated rival, it's like the equivalent of if you're a diaper dandy at UNC and then you drop a 50 piece at Cameron Indoor. You know, this was amazing, man. Like I caught the tail end of this game because I didn't see the whole thing. But the entire time, the announcers were just raving about this dude. It was like, oh, yeah, three home runs. I'm like, wow, three home runs in a game. That's incredible if you're a 15-year veteran. But they were like, this is this guy's first game ever. And so, like, this is up there with the great debuts in American history. And that's not hyperbole when I say that.
2: Well, if we just look at it through the lens of baseball history, another great Braves outfielder, Jason Hayward, 2-for-5, a home run, 4 RBI, April 2010, coincidentally, against the Cubs. Then Aaron Judge also had a notable debut in August of 2016 against the Rays, 2-for-4, a home run and an RBI. Now, I just named you two sluggers, but we're talking about one home run. He doubled not only the homers, but also more than basically tripled the RBI count and did it as if this was going to be pretty much an easy feat. I mean, he didn't look nervous. He didn't act as if the stage was too big, too overwhelming. Even the interview, you know, Answering all those questions, right, with ease. So this is somebody that it's a cliched line, but he seems to be well beyond his age at this stage in his career. I'm just concerned that when you come out with a bang, literally, there's no way to go up. Now, did he set the standard so high that anything underneath that is now going to become scrutinized and essentially viewed as a disappointment?
3: I would hope, and I know I'm going to be disappointed when I say this, but I would hope that people who watch baseball, people who love baseball, understand it. Like, yes, this was an iconic debut, and I don't use the word iconic lightly, because this if you do something that's never been done before in baseball history, you deserve to have the word iconic thrown out there. He's not going to do this every game. If he's to hit three home runs in every game he plays in, he will catch Barry Bonds by next Memorial Day. You know what I'm saying? So like give the guy some grace. Give the guy some understanding that, like, hey, if he comes out the next game and he goes 0-for-3 with two strikeouts, that does not mean that this guy is going to have a horrible career for the rest of his career. It just means we shouldn't hold people to unrealistic expectations. But I understand the world that we live in. We're going to hold him to unrealistic expectations. But Joshua, if you're listening to this, incredible game, incredible moment in sports history. And the fact that

0: you hit three home runs was amazing. But the fact that you hit three home runs to all sides of the field, center, left, and right, is amazing, including that moonshot to center, which went was 449 feet, 450 feet. That was amazing. So I hope we give the guy some grace, but I know the world we live in. We're going to not give him any grace, but I will.
1: Yeah, I'd be very surprised if he's given grace. But, I mean, for the Cardinals organization, what a bright spot for a team that is looking to regroup, has had a good track record drafting and developing. Maybe he is going to be the latest piece to be the face of a franchise that, remember, once had Albert Pujols. He's got a long way to go before he gets into the same level as Pujols, but this is certainly at least a great start and something to build upon. I'm looking through MLB.com, put together some notable debuts just because you needed some numbers to at least bring this back to earth. The pitching equivalency to what he did probably is in the same ballpark of Steven Strasburg. JT, I mean, you go back to June 2010 against the Pirates, seven innings, he struck out 14, he walked none, he scattered four hits, he gave up two runs. Another guy that they put on the list that I thought deserved some attention was Johnny Cueto, who also was just as impressive during his debut, and that's another recent name that hopefully the majority of our audience will relate to. Cueto with the Reds in April of 2008 against the D-backs, seven innings, 10 Ks, no walks, one run, and one hit. So him and Strasburg, if you're looking for the pitching equivalency, I think that's right up there with what Baez did from a hitting standpoint.
0: So, Lance, while you were doing that, I took the liberty of looking up Wilt Chamberlain's debut stats. You ready for this?
1: I'm ready.
0: First game in the NBA ever for Wilt Chamberlain. Six blocks, 28 rebounds, 43 points. Pretty much an off night for Wilt Chamberlain, I guess you could say.
1: Compared to 100 points, yeah.
0: Compared to 100, but that's the type of level of debut that Joshua Baez had today. Like it's on that level because it's that rare.
1: When you are talking about a Babe Ruth-esque performance, you know you're headed in the right direction. Joshua Baez is going to remember August 15th, 2026 for the rest of his life, no matter what becomes of the remainder of his career. Your first three at-bats, three home runs, five RBI. No other player can match wits with those numbers. How about the standard of rookie quarterback play? Are we jumping the gun with some of these signal callers? That's coming up on ESPN Radio and the ESPN app.
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7: Here is our weather in Middle Tennessee. Sunday will be sunny and hot with a high near 102 and heat index values as high as 111. Winds from the west at 5 to 10 miles per hour. Sunday night will be mostly clear with a low around 78. Monday brings a slight chance of showers and thunderstorms after 1 p.m. with a high near 98 and heat index values as high as 110. 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
21: 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The Marlins trail three teams for the last two spots of the wild card race in the NL. That's because the Phillies and Diamondbacks won, while the Padres lost to the Guardians. That means Philadelphia, San Diego, and Arizona are all tied for the second and third spots of the wild card race. Meanwhile, the Brewers defeated the Dodgers 4-1. Milwaukee's won two of the first three of that series. Diamondbacks beat the Braves 10-3.
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1: Two in the books, one more to toy with. We take you up till 1 a.m. Eastern here on Game Night. 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Multiple ways that you can stay locked into the program. It is presented by Progressive Insurance. We are in the midst of the NFL preseason, and in the world of sports, we always have the tendency to crown individuals extremely early. So it's no surprise that there's a lot of buzz surrounding rookie signal callers after they only played four quarters, maybe not even, of professional football. Lance Meadow, Justin Tinsley with you here on Game Night. You can interact with us, stay locked to us on social media at Lance Meadow, one word, last name, M-E-D-O-W. He is at Justin Tinsley. And you've got four rookie quarterbacks who have already posted passer ratings of over 100 during the course of the preseason. That is Drew Aller, Carson Beck, Ty Simpson, and Fernando Mendoza, the number one overall pick. We were talking earlier in the program, JT, about Ty Simpson after he had a very impressive, efficient outing for the Rams, and they took him with the 13th overall pick. But again, he did a lot of his damage in the fourth quarter against opposing players from the Chiefs that in all likelihood are going to be on the practice squad or not even on an NFL roster. Aller was very similar, and Mendoza got brief time early in the game. None of these players are in line to start. I would say of all of them, Mendoza's got the best shot to play and make an impact this season because Kirk Cousins is certainly not a lock to start the entire year. He's a placeholder, and depending on how Cousins plays, if he stays healthy, Mendoza could see time even early in the season. That's not crazy, but all of these other quarterbacks, I highly doubt, barring an injury, that they're going to get any taste of much regular season action.
2: I would add Carson Beck to that just because I don't know what this Cardinal season is going to look like. I don't think Jacoby Brissett is, you know, he doesn't give me a lot of confidence that he's going to be starting 17 games this year. And that's not including injuries. I'm just talking about performance wise as well. I look at this and I give all the respect in the world to Carson Beck and Haynes King because they played in the greatest Hall of Fame game that I've ever seen in my life. And that was just some riveting football. And maybe I just wanted to see football on my TV again. Lance, you hit the nail squarely on the head. Like, I think this is just more of us wanting to see football on TV and giving us something to talk about more than it is a direction of the future. Yes, Fernando Mendoza, he is going to start probably before any of these quarterbacks are because he was number one overall pick. Kirk Cousins, I don't think any of us I wouldn't be surprised if Fernando Mendoza isn't starting by October 1st. You know, just because of the way of that situation is set up. But when I look at this, you know, I understand, look, we don't want to put the cart before the horse. We don't want to put too much dip on our chip. I've said that before, and I'll continue saying it again, right? But if you're somebody like Pittsburgh, if you're a Steelers fan, and you're looking at, like, okay, this is the last year that Aaron Rodgers is going to be there, what does our quarterback situation look like post-Rodgers? I don't think Drew Aller is the answer, but he played a really, really good game against Green Bay the other night. He looked really good. He looked really in command of that offense. Again, it's mid August, so I'm not going to invest too much into that. But again, I'm not going to take anything away from these guys by having a good game just because it's mid August as well.
1: And the Steelers, whether or not Aller's the guy, they need to start grooming somebody. Aaron clearly is in his final season. The Steelers, they've been through multiple drafts where they've brought in players, how many guys, behind Ben Roethlisberger, and unfortunately, they never panned out. So Aller actually has a legitimate shot that the beginning of the preseason next year, he could be atop the depth chart, depending on what happens. So the opportunity is immense. I would say, actually, of all the guys that we're talking about that had quarterback passing ratings over 100, maybe Aller's in the most attractive situation. And yes, I will even put him ahead of Mendoza, because Pittsburgh's been an organization. I know Mike Tomlin's not there anymore, Justin, but Mike McCarthy still has a really good track record. He's been with multiple organizations. They know how to keep their head above water, knock on the door of the postseason. I mean, he's walking into a stable franchise. How many rookies can say that you're going to a team that normally wins consistently and B does a pretty good job surrounding the quarterback with talent? So I'll say that that adds a little bit more edge and excitement to what Steelers fans are anticipating. As far as Arizona, you mentioned Carson Beck. Keep in mind, Gardner Minshew is there, and I'm not saying that he overly excites you, JT, but he'd have to get past Brissett and Minshew if he wants to see the field. So that makes it a little bit more challenging. That's why I'm going to stick with Mendoza, who I still will bank on having the best chance to get on the field and do some damage this season compared to the rest of them. But I'll piggyback off of you and say Drew Aller may be the one quarterback we're talking more about than anyone else because of the immediacy next season of what lies ahead.
2: Yeah, and he, like you said, he's in a perfect position because he's not going to be the starter day one. And he doesn't have to be the starter day one. And there's a value in learning how to play the position at this level. You don't need to be the starter. I think at some point over time, we drifted away from drafting first round pick quarterbacks, right? And they have to start week one of their rookie year. But there's a lot of value in having these guys just sit on the bench for a little bit. And not even just first round quarterbacks, second round, third round as well. I think Drew Aller is in a very good position to understand the ins and outs, not just of the position, but the position with that franchise. Because when you're the quarterback of the Pittsburgh Steelers, there's a certain regality that comes with that position. Whether you love the guy in the center or not, like that there's a certain responsibility that comes with that. And we know Pittsburgh is going to put talent around him, or at least they're going to try to, right? I think they have a good receiving core there. They always tend to have at the very, very least a decent running game, right? It's either going to be decent or really good. So, yeah, we're looking at it in 2027. There is a very real potential that Drew Aller could be that starting quarterback. And he has to use these moments right here to instill that confidence, not just in himself, not just in his teammates, but in the fan base as a whole.
1: Also, what I think makes him attractive, he's a multi-year college starter. Now, how many times have we seen, right, a player, I'll give you a textbook example, Anthony Richardson of the Colts, one year at Florida, and look at what's happened. Now, I'm not saying everybody follows that, but you look at NFL history, there's a reason why Bill Parcells had a rule where you better see that college signal caller start and command an offense for multiple years, not a few games, multiple years, because you want to have an idea of what you're walking into. But you hit on an excellent point, and I've preached this on multiple programs over multiple years, Justin, and that is there is no patience in the National Football League, whether it's fans, whether it's GMs, whether it's coaches. I want to give you a list, okay, of quarterbacks who did not start until year two or year three beyond in the NFL. I'm just going to give you a few names. Okay. Carson Palmer, year two. Also year two, Patrick Mahomes. And don't tell me, well, Lance, he got in week 17 in his rookie year. Yeah, that was because the Chiefs already clinched the playoff spot, and that doesn't count, okay?
2: That doesn't count.
1: It was year two. Sitting behind Alex Smith for a year, you ask Patrick Mahomes today, he'll tell you is still extremely valuable. Drew Brees, year two. Year three, Phillip Rivers. A guy by the name of Tony Romo. Even Chad Pennington with the Jets, who had a number of good years in the NFL. Aaron Rodgers, year four. Kirk Cousins, year four. Jimmy Garoppolo, same thing. I mean, I just gave you at least seven quarterbacks, and we weren't even talking about them starting as a rookie. How many more examples do I need to give before the word patience comes to the forefront of the National Football League? It's ridiculous.
2: Unfortunately, patience in a social media world they don't coat. It's like oil and water, man. So, but I agree with you, man. Like, we've been saying the same thing. You don't need to. If you truly believe that the quarterback you select in the draft could be your quarterback of the future, you don't need to rush to make him the quarterback of the present. It's just that simple. But we don't live in a simple society, unfortunately.
1: That's why patience is a virtue, I guess, yep, is what they say. And yep, I think it holds a tremendous amount of weight, especially as it applies to the National Football League. Well, in Atlanta, they can't preach patience. They're going to have to make a decision on who's going to start week one. Tua Tagovailoa or the current injured Michael Penix? Who rises to the top? We'll give you our take next. Game night, ESPN Radio. And the all-new ESPN app.
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19: Education, class, restraint, dignity. 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

0: If you recall, when Kevin Stefanski was the head coach of the Browns, he had Baker Mayfield, who had a dazzling season. Then, for some reason, the Browns decided to move on from Baker. They acquired Deshaun Watson. It was quite the revolving door towards the end of his Cleveland tenure. Now he's looking for stability, and it remains to be seen whether he's going to find that in the ATL, as Tua Tagovailoa did not have an impressive preseason debut with the Falcons, and Michael Penix Jr. is still a spectator recovering from the torn ACL. He has not been medically cleared to take part even in 11-on-11 drills during practice. Game night cruising along here on ESPN Radio, the ESPN app, Sirius XM Channel 80. Lance Meadow, Justin Tinsley with you. 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So Tua's line Friday night against the Denver Broncos, 3 of 5 for 22 yards, also lost a fumble as his passer rating was 70.4 for those of you keeping tally at home, as earlier we were talking about the rookie quarterback. So Kevin Stefanski, he chatted with the media shortly after their lopsided loss to Denver 27-7, and this was his take on Tua's performance.
1: Yeah, limit, I think 9 plays probably. So just, you know, I evaluate the entire offense in that regard. So I didn't, move the ball well enough as an offense. Certainly there's some things that we can clean up. We had a drop snap out there. So those are little plays that we will continue to work on. But hard to give a grade on that fewest amount of samples, sample size. But we'll look at it, and we'll grade every play, and then we'll get better.
0: And Stefanski has nothing to gain by offering a grade to the court of public opinion. So I don't blame him that he was in no rush to do that. And in defense of Tua, and I'm not going out of my way just because, once again, it was not the cleanest performance. But as Stefanski said, JT, it was 9 plays. And this is a new offense for him, no matter how many years he's been in the NFL. So I'd want to give him a little bit more leeway before all of a sudden I'm go so far to say that this is a nightmare situation and he has no chance to run away with this potential starting job.
2: Lance, you are incredible at your job, and I want to take a word that you just mentioned in the intro to this segment. You talked about stability. Kevin Stefanski, searching for stability in Atlanta. You want stability in Atlanta? You go get you some lemon pepper wings. They will be consistent each and every single time. You want consistency in Atlanta? You go to one of their nightclubs, gentlemen's clubs, strip clubs. Very consistent there. The one thing that's not consistent in Atlanta is whoever the hell the starting quarterback is in Atlanta. Michael Vick is not walking through that door anytime soon. So I look at this franchise. Atlanta is in one of the most unique, and we talked about this before in our group chat before the show a couple of hours ago. They have a legitimate wide receiver one in Drake London, right? Well, at least they paid him like one, right? You got Kyle Pitts, who has been seen as one of the most physically gifted athletes since he was at the University of Florida. And then you got Bijan Robinson, who is just like, I mean, that guy can do it like he's probably the closest thing we've seen to Barry Sanders on a video game, you know, since Barry Sanders, right? So you have your tight end, you have your wide receiver, and you have your running back positions pretty much solidified. And now you just need the most important position of them all, which is the quarterback. That's a special type of purgatory to be in. Because, look, I get it, as you said, Tua only played 9 plays last night. I'm not going to sit here and say, like, oh, this guy is, his tenure in Atlanta is going to be a wash based off 9 plays. But I'm not going to sit here and say I have a ton of confidence in him going into Atlanta. The same way I don't have a ton of confidence going into Michael Penix either. So Atlanta, that team and that front office in particular, has to feel like, holy moly, like, we have to get this right, because we've done so many other things right outside of the quarterback position, but they're not going to go anywhere with this uncertainty at quarterback.
0: Well, all of those players, interestingly, that you listed, Justin, all top 10 picks that they invested in the running back, in the wide receiver, and the tight end. So they did right to manufacture production and give the quarterback the ideal environment. And the goal is, when you make a selection in the draft, you're not renting the player for a few years. You want them to warrant a second contract, which happened in the case of all three of those players. So I can't fault Atlanta's organization for making those decisions. On top of that, if you remember, they had Kirk Cousins, they signed him to a lucrative deal, and they then drafted Penix Jr. with the 8th overall pick 2 years ago. So you could then argue they were thinking ahead. I didn't like the pick at the time. I'm not patting myself on the back. I'm not taking a victory lap yet because he's only played 14 games, so which is what you were alluding to. It's still a small sample size to him. I'm not confident about either one of them. I'm with
2: right.
0: you. And we don't know if Tua could stay healthy. That's what I'm more concerned about. It's not so much Tua's production. It's who's to say he's going to be able to go out there for even 12 games this season, which would still open the door that you need somebody else for five. So there's baggage, there's question marks for both of them. But the one thing I will say about Tua is he doesn't hide behind the criticism. He gets in front of the microphone, and he acknowledges that it's not pretty. And let's take a listen, because that's exactly what he said after his game.
3: Definitely not up to standard, not even up to par. You know, we'll start with the first drive. What was the second play? Just being able to catch the snap. You know, little things like that. You know, just thinking about it, like, what we put out there is not a reflection of the hard work that we've put in the first 2 weeks, you know, into training camp. And it does no justice for, you know, the work that our coaches as well, you know, have implemented. So, you know, it starts with me. I got to be better with that. You know, I thought off of that play, we kind of got out of the rhythm. You know, I think we could have had a pretty decent play off of the screen going to B-Rob and kind of getting everything going from there. So, starts with me, and I got to be better. That's it.
0: Tua and bravado, JT, have never been hand in hand. So that was the point that I was making. And if there is any quarterback right now that should have all the ammunition in the world, it's the guy that lost his starting job with Miami, was thrown to the wayside, and now has a new coach and a new offense at his controls and an opportunity to run with. So it's there for the taking. It's up to him now to stay healthy and show that he can be a reliable option under center.
2: Yeah, if I'm Tua, I'm looking at this situation as like I have the best offense that I've had around me my entire career. Now, granted, in Miami, he had Tyreek Hill on one side, he had Jalen Waddle on the other side, but I just think from an offensive perspective, looking at an offense as a whole, and we talked about Kyle Pitts, we talked about Bijan Robinson, we talked about Drake London, you can't ask for a better situation to be in than what he is right now. And that this is a franchise that is foaming at the mouth for great quarterback play because they have all the skill position players that they need. So, I mean, again, like we said, I will not judge him based off nine plays. Based off nine plays. Now, granted, we got an instant classic meme based out of it.
0: I saw, yeah.
2: You know, on the sidelines. But again, you don't win games based off memes or GIFs. Like, or you don't win games off social media. So I give Tua that respect. And to your point, like he owned up to it last night. He was like, I did not play great. And if he can own up to that, then I can own up to the fact that, like, hey, let's give him a little bit more runway. I think he at least deserves that.
0: I am with you 100%. If the audience did not catch what Justin meant with the meme, there was a member of the staff that handed Tua Atlanta Falcons baseball cap. He took off his helmet, he put on the cap, and then Penix is right next to him and sort of pointing to that staff member in the direction of Tua. So clearly a lot of people are having fun and reading into that, but we don't know the true context exactly of what was going on in the mind of the quarterback, but don't try to convince social media otherwise. They're going to have a field day at your expense, no matter how you want to spin it. Falcons open up against the Steelers on the road. The NBA schedule, we're going to make sense of that. Maybe the league hit a home run in that department on ESPN Radio and the ESPN app.
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18: Same play, back to back to back. They ran it right, they ran it left, and he showed great mobility. Looked like he was really comfortable throwing on the run. And what that does as a quarterback is that settles you in, and now I can sit in the pocket. I got a couple completions under my belt.
19: The Rams beat the Chiefs 20-12. Patrick Mahomes also had the day off. Down to baseball, the Brewers down the Dodgers again, 4-1. They've taken 2 out of 3 so far in this weekend series in L.A., which concludes tomorrow. Also in baseball tonight, it was the Red Sox shutting out the Pirates 4-0. The Diamondbacks beat the Braves 10-3, while the Guardians downed the Padres 6-1, and the Phillies rolled past the Twins 9-1. So Philadelphia, San Diego, and Arizona in a three-way tie for the last two wild card spots. Meanwhile, the Marlins are three back. They defeated the Reds by a count of 8-4. The Mariners doubled up the Astros 10-5. The final game of that series takes place tomorrow night. And you can hear that game on ESPN Radio.
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0: And MLB is winding down. We're gearing up for postseason races. And then there's the release of the NBA schedule, which, yes, actually manages to trump both of those sports in some capacity. This is Game Night, ESPN Radio, the ESPN app, Sirius XM, Channel 80. He's Justin Tinsley. I'm Lance Meadow. It is presented by Progressive Insurance. Thanks so much for staying up late with us. We take you up till 1 a.m. Eastern. We are leaving no stone unturned on this program. Whether it is a quarterback battle, whether it is drama between Jaden Daniels and LSU, and then whether or not you want to critique the Christmas NBA schedule. Everything is on full display for us here on ESPN Radio. So the league this week gave a nice breakdown of what to expect starting in late October on opening night, which is going to be Tuesday, October 20th. So let's tackle that first, and it's going to be a triple header. You've got an afternoon game, by the way, 3 p.m. Eastern, so you literally do not have to leave your couch, especially if you're on the East Coast. You could sit in front of the television, and if you're on the West Coast, you could have breakfast and basketball, essentially. Celtics are going to visit the Pistons. Then we're going to have the defending NBA champion Knicks hosting the Sixers, and then the nightcap, the Spurs collide with the Thunder in OKC. So you look at that breakdown, you've got a rematch of the Western Conference Finals. You've got the Knicks going up against all the team in the East, I should say, that is stealing all the attention since LeBron James headed to the city of brotherly love. And then, of course, the Celtics and the Pistons, who were contenders this year. They were the top two seeds. It didn't pan out in the postseason, but that's a pretty attractive trio of games. And to have the defending champs be tested right out of the gates, I don't think the NBA disappointed from that side of things.
1: Absolutely not. I think that early game, the 3 p.m. game, I think that kind of shocked a lot of people because I don't think anybody was expecting a game that early. But when you look at the Pistons and when you look at the Celtics, that's a very intriguing matchup because both of those teams are going into the regular season thinking like, okay, we still have a shot. But I look at the Pistons like, I don't think the Pistons did enough to surround Cade Cunningham with a lot of talent to really give me that confidence to feel like how I felt about them a year ago is not how I feel about them right now. And then obviously the Celtics with, this is going to be the first year in Jason Tatum's career where he is the unequivocal first option. You know, obviously it was him and Jaylen Brown for a decade or so. So I love the storylines that go into that early game. And of course you got Knicks ring night, you know, the Knicks hoisting a banner and MSG getting their rings. Like that's just going to be an electric, feeling off the bat. And then of course you got the Sixers. I think a lot of people want that to be the Eastern Conference Finals, at least starting the season off, right? You get the Knicks, you get the Sixers, and then LeBron is just the icing on the cake. And then the nightcap being a rematch of the Western Conference Finals, I have to give the NBA an A-plus in terms of their opening night slate because that was, you know, chef's kiss. That's perfect.
0: And I don't mind Celtics-Pistons. With you that it's not at the same level of where they were a year ago, but you are going to see now new dynamics in Boston. And Tatum, remember, was still hurt for the majority of last season. That's why Jaylen Brown was my MVP for what he helped do for Beantown and keep that team in position for them to maybe even get the best seed in the East. I mean, he deserves a boatload of credit. Fortunately, he's not there anymore, and I'm sure a lot of Celtics fans are still disappointed as they settle for Paul George, but that's a storyline in itself with Tatum now being in the driver's seat and a Pistons team that had a huge disappointment being ousted earlier than they anticipated in the playoffs, lost some talent. Does he bounce back? You know, does Cunningham mesh well with some of the new players that are in the mix? That alone, I think, has a level of intrigue to see where they're at. And mentally speaking, can they regroup quickly after things didn't go according to plan? So I think that is maybe the appetizer based on the order, but it could turn out to be a close, highly contested affair when it's all said and done.
1: I think so. Both of those teams are going to want to show from game one of 82 that, hey, this is who we are, and this is how we're going to play over the course of the regular season. So I think you put two teams who are – they still feel like they're contenders in the Eastern Conference, but you have two teams who have a lot to prove going into this upcoming season. And then, of course, with Knicks and Sixers, that those storylines just write itself. And then you get LeBron in the Garden, and he's always loved playing in MSG. And I can't say – this for 100% certainty, but there seems to be a little bit of friendly animosity between the Knicks and LeBron. Whenever you see a reporter ask Jalen Brunson about LeBron going to the Sixers, he just basically scoffs at the comment. He's like, I'm enjoying my offseason. I'll address that when I get back with my teammates. So there's already this baked in rivalry between, of course, the Knicks and the Sixers, and that history goes back generations, right? So I really have to give the schedule makers their flowers on this. They knocked it out the park with opening night, and honestly with Christmas as well.
0: Yeah, and that's exactly what I was going to get to next. Christmas is going to have a full slate of games, five games on December 25th. And this is the 19th consecutive year where the NBA has held this tradition. Knicks Spurs rematch of the finals at the Garden at noon Eastern. Then you get Heat going to Boston to collide with the Celtics at 2:30. Sixers visiting the Lakers. So LeBron James returns to Los Angeles at 5 p.m. Thunder T-Wolves, two of the top teams in the West in recent history, in Minnesota. And then Nuggets Warriors at 10:30. And Golden State is looking to regroup and bounce back. Denver has been a team that has been in the mix, but they have not been able to have a deep postseason run since they won a championship. So you're getting plenty of storylines, and they're giving it to you immediately where we get that highly contested finals matchup. We see now where San Antonio is, mentally speaking, as they try to spoil the Knicks in the early stages of the season in December.
1: And also, Lance, you get three NFL games that day. You get a rematch of the AFC Championship, the NFC Championship, and then you get Bears-Packers. You know, so like I was telling my wife earlier, and my wife was like, I'm already annoyed. And I'm like, hey, look, we get the presents out of the way. We have a nice breakfast as a family. But come noon, we got to be locked in on the TV. That is an incredible sports slate. What you just read about the NBA's quintuple header, and then you have the NFL's triple header. That's an octheader, at least in terms of sports, right? So I look at something like Sixers-Lakers. That's going to be really interesting just to see how that Lakers crowd responds to LeBron returning. And then we get LeBron versus Bronny. We saw him as teammates. They were the first ever father-son teammates. And now we get the father-son matchup on Christmas Day. Now, granted, I don't think, obviously, Bronny is not going to be starting. But there's just that element and that wrinkle to it as well.
0: Well, it'll certainly be interesting to see the greeting maybe before the game. But, Justin, something tells me I don't know if it'll go beyond that. I don't know if he's breaking even into the rotation at this point. Because, remember, not to get sidetracked, but LeBron pulled off nifty maneuver before he decided to head elsewhere where got Bronny's contract to be fully guaranteed. And yes, I can guarantee you that was well orchestrated and planned. So Bronny's going to be on the Lakers unless they just bite the cost. But I don't know necessarily if J.J. Redick is going to insert him because he's worried about storylines and plots on Christmas. I think he's more concerned about W's and keeping his team competitive.
1: Do it, J.J. Do it, J.J.
0: Do it for the well-being of the public intrigue is what you're
1: Come
0: saying.
1: Come on. You and LeBron had a podcast at one point. Come on. You understand the value of a narrative? No, but no, seriously. I agree with you. But again, I have to give the NBA, do it for the Vine. Yes, do it for the Vine, J.J. Do it. Anyways, but I do have to give the NBA a lot of credit. There was a big rollout. There was a big discussion around the schedule. And I don't really care who plays on March 7th. You know, there are certain moments and there are certain days that matter. Opening night, Christmas are the two big days on the NBA schedule that matter. And I give the NBA a lot of credit. That was a slam dunk. Sorry for my dad joke, but that was a slam dunk.
0: Pun intended and well executed. But I will say this before we put a bow on this conversation. The NFL, in fairness, has run circles around the NBA ever since they've gone head-to-head on Christmas. The NBA did have a bit of a surge last season. If you look at the ratings, I think it went up about 15%, which is pretty good. But people will watch the NFL even if one of those matchups have the two worst teams in the NFL. Okay, it doesn't matter. So it's going to be very interesting. As attractive as the Christmas NBA schedule is, does it move the needle enough? Because as you mentioned, it's a holiday, but it's still so early in the season and the NBA schedule's 82 games. It's hard to get that invested compared to the NFL at that point, which is going to be heating up as we make our way to the postseason. So there's a huge differential, at least when you analyze it from that standpoint. And speaking of the National Football League, we make so much of teams that go from last to first, teams that are going to bounce back. What about the opposite trend? Oh, that's right. Justin and I are thinking a little bit outside the box. Who's going to disappoint in 2026? The worst of the worst. Game night, ESPN Radio and the ESPN app.
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8: 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The stairs were too much. 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

any other professional sport. There are 14 teams that make the playoffs. On average, we get about 7 new teams. Just keep that in mind for those of you who rooted for a team that did not make the playoffs last year and those that were very happy with the results. Be prepared for perhaps some disappointment. That is the nature of the beast when we're talking about the National Football League. We welcome you back to Game Night here on ESPN Radio, the ESPN app, Sirius XM, Channel 80. 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I'm Lance Meadow. Here is Justin Tinsley. Good to have you aboard as we take you up till 1 a.m. Eastern. 30 for 30's new series, The Betrayal of Shohei Ohtani, is available now on all major podcast platforms. The Betrayal of Shohei Ohtani is presented by Gusto. Well, be prepared because there's some NFL teams that are going to betray you as well, depending on if they can't match wits with what they did a year ago. Just to give you an idea, NFL lowest

0: in the NFC. So let's first start with the worst of the worst. Which NFL team do you think is in the driver's seat for the number one overall pick in 2027?
1: It is absolutely phenomenal. We're talking about the driver's seat for the number one overall pick, and week one has not started. But, Lance, I am going to take the Arizona Cardinals. And I know that's low-hanging fruit, but and I love Jeremiah Love. I think he's going to be really fun to watch, but I think he's going to be one of the few bright spots from that team. And just the quarterback situation, man, there is no consistency. There is no, I guess you could say, confidence in that position. And so I'm going with the Cardinals. I mean, they're already projected to only have 3.5 wins this year. I think maybe they get 4 if they're lucky. I don't have a lot of confidence in that team going into this season.
0: Well, their quarterback situation is a huge question mark, and they're in a tough division. You got to deal with the Rams, the Seahawks, and the Niners. So I can understand why you make a good case. I think the Dolphins are being a little bit overlooked. I would not put the Dolphins in the same boat as the Cardinals based on DraftKings projections. Malik Willis did a nice job as Jordan Love's backup a year ago in Green Bay. I think he's come a long way. He's reunited with his former defensive coordinator in Green Bay, even though obviously he was on the offensive side of the ball. They got Devon Achan. Miami could have a good run game, and that division is no longer a juggernaut. Either the Jets clearly have had struggles. The Bills, I don't think, are as dominant as they were. And can Drake May and New England repeat what was a year ago when I think they capitalized from a schedule that wasn't overwhelming? The Dolphins could still be a thorn in the side in that division. I would not put Miami at 3.5. I think they're going to surpass that and then some.
1: I agree with you. That the AFC East is going to be very interesting to watch play out. I know we're talking about, you mentioned earlier, the Patriots, their win projection is 10.5. I would not be surprised if New England had a 8-9, 9-8 type season this year, just because, again, you talk about the turnover rate going into the postseason. I was honestly surprised that the Patriots made the Super Bowl last year. I thought they're probably a Bo Nix injury away from losing in the AFC Championship game last year. So I agree. I think there's going to be a lot of turnover again this year. But yeah, if the Cardinals make the playoffs, then I will eat this chair that I'm sitting on right now. They're not turning over anything except actually turning the ball over.
0: Yeah, well, I think that's a fair projection. It's just the circumstances of the division before you even get to the rest of the NFC and the NFL landscape, I think, is going to make things quite challenging for Arizona. I would probably put the Jets up there with the Cardinals to maybe give them a run, because you brought back Geno Smith, but he took a step back in Seattle a year ago, and I think Geno's career has proven it's all about the environment. Unfortunately, he's going back to the environment that did not help his cause early in his career. I know it's a new coach and a new team, but still, the talent on that squad is not overwhelming. Remember, they parted ways with a lot of their defensive players as they look to revamp things. I think the Jets are a strong contender with the Cardinals for the worst record in the NFL this year.
1: Man, some things change, but some things never change. And it just feels like this outlook of despair. You remember that clip from the last season? It was this Jets fan. They interviewed him after a game. And he was like, he basically said, "I don't even know why I do this. Like, I hate myself for doing this." And I really, truly feel bad for Jets fans, because there's not any confidence going into this season over anything. Like, yes, Geno Smith is back. Geno Smith has had a pretty rocky offseason, you know, like, and I'm not even talking about from a football perspective. I'm talking off the field as well. So, yeah, if you're a Cardinals fan, if you're a Jets fan, I just be happy football is back, because you won't be happy about your team playing football.
0: Well, it's what, the Family Guy or the Simpsons episode? I'm maybe confusing where they make fun of the Mets season, right? How it's over, yep, after the first out. Well, maybe, yep, they need to make a football version of that with respect to the Jets, because that's pretty much what you're laying out. All right, let's flip the script. Okay, Family Guy. I knew it was one of the two. I needed to cover both bases, so this way, at least we were in the same ballpark. Let's flip the script. the team

0: teams that did well last season that may take a step back, be a disappointment. You brought up the Patriots, who I think are very good under this umbrella. I mentioned in passing earlier in the show, I'll repeat it, I think the Bears, because just the division overall is tough. Remember, everybody had a winning record last year. So the Bears could be last in that division, but still, let's say, be a team at 9-8, which is not a terrible year, but it just goes to show you, you may not win as many of the close games you did a year ago. The Bills, I could also see. I think of the teams that made the playoffs in the NFC last year, Justin, the Seahawks, the Bears, the Eagles, the Panthers, the Rams, the Niners, and the Packers, I could see San Francisco, Carolina, Chicago. I could see all three of those teams miss the playoffs this year. Would not surprise me.
1: I don't have a lot of confidence in Carolina repeating again. I don't really have a lot of confidence in any team in the NFC South, but I definitely don't have a lot of confidence in Carolina repeating that again. This team didn't make the playoffs last year, but you know, we talked about them earlier and we talked about their quarterback. I would not be surprised if Washington had a very disappointing season this year. I think the Laremy Tunsil injury is actually major, major, major news. I think it's the biggest injury news that we've had in the offseason. So, look, it would not surprise me if Washington ended up with a top five pick going into the draft in D.C. next year.
0: I like their defense, though, JT. They really improved. Odafe Owe, they drafted Sonny Styles at linebacker.
1: Styles, yeah.
0: They got playmakers. Leo Chanel they brought in from Kansas City. I think that defense is going to help weather the storm. So I'd be surprised if the Commanders fall off a cliff. But just some food for thought in terms of who will take a step back and who will perhaps toy with the number one pick. That is going to wrap it up for us. SportsCenter All Night with Chris Lewis is coming up. For Justin Tinsley, I'm Lance Meadows, signing off from Game Night on ESPN Radio, the all-new ESPN app, SiriusXM, Channel 80.
2: Hey, this is Rich Eisen. 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
5: Here is our weather in Middle Tennessee. Sunday will be sunny and hot with a high near 102 and heat index values as high as 111. Winds from the west at 5 to 10 miles per hour. Sunday night will be mostly clear with a low around 78. Monday brings a slight chance of showers and thunderstorms after 1 p.m. with a high near 98 and heat index values as high as 110. 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
16: Pinckney thought about running, does it, but the pitch is driven deep down the left field line toward the corner. Will it stay fair? 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It's a three-run homer, and the Nationals lead it 4-2.
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17: And coming to you from the ESPN studios in Charlotte, in the first Saturday of the NFL preseason, gave us a loaded 7-game slate. Plenty of juicy storylines, but the headline battle is in Cleveland. Deshaun Watson and Shedeur Sanders continuing to fight for the Browns starting quarterback spot. Both got the opportunity to flash in live game action in their contest against the Bears.
18: Brown second and 15. It's Sampson to the right. A Watson who is operating out of the shotgun. Bond motions right to left. Whitehart on that side as well. Deshaun to throw. Sets up the screen. Sampson has it at the 22-yard line behind a block. He's at the 30. Sampson 35, 40. It's a foot race, 50. Bears territory down the left sideline and finally tackled out of bounds near the 30. Xavier Wright got him. Dylan Sampson with a 43-yard pickup and the Browns got something going.
17: On 850 ESPN Cleveland, that catch and run, 43 yards. It was Watson who got the start in game one. His performance lasted 6 drives. He went the first half going 11 for 15, 126 passing yards. He did lose a fumble. It gave way to Sanders in the second half, and there was a similar chunk play.
18: Third and 13, they're on their own 49-yard line. Shedeur back to throw. Here comes the pressure. Hit as he throws, lofting over the middle. Florio's got it at the Bears 22. Luke Florio to the sideline and down at the 13. Shedeur faced the pressure, took a hit, and found Florio for a gain of 36, and the Browns are in the red zone.
17: So Sanders in the second half, 6 for 11, 79 passing yards. He had an interception on 3 drives. So again, Watson, lion's share, first half, he had the run there. Sanders, his action came in the second half. That was their plan for the first preseason game, second preseason game. The initial plan is for them to flip it where Sanders would get the start. In the end, the Bears won the preseason game against the Browns 34-10. Now their new head coach, Todd Monken, he was pleased with Deshaun Watson's performance.
19: I mean, it was so cool to watch him play. I mean, I get all of the frustration by fans himself, but for him to come back and work like he did is an unbelievable credit to him. And then to go out there, he was having fun today. And that is so cool. And I thought he really functioned at a high level. Certainly, we don't want to be taking timeouts. We sure as heck can't take delay games, okay? But it was fun watching it play and watching us put the next step forward and see where we're at.
17: So that's Todd Monken, new Browns coach, talking about Deshaun Watson. Let's get to Watson himself on what he felt like about his performance.
20: Most definitely. I had fun with the guys, enjoying myself, smiling, getting hit a little bit, going through certain situations, talking with coach on the headset. So everything was good to be back out there. And, you know, I was definitely having fun, just getting back in the groove of just seeing operation, play cop, down the distances, you know, where certain situations, getting down to my checkdowns. But trying to stay positive, getting completions, moving the ball, and not taking any negative plays. That's the key. So there's a lot more to improve, and we have more time the next couple of weeks to do that.
17: It's been a while since Watson had seen the field. It's been even longer since he's been effective. But meanwhile, Sanders, who did see action last year, we highlighted he did throw an interception. He talked about that after the game.
21: The right read, it just slipped, you know. It's the right read. It just slipped. So that's what makes me be mad a little bit because of it. But you know, I don't. Any decision I make, I know it's the right decision. I just didn't execute the decision, but this right decision was made. So every day I look and I see about decision making. Like, how's my decisions I'm making, and that's how I grade myself.
17: So that's Sanders. Meanwhile, for the Bears, Caleb Williams and most of their starters did not play. Milestone day in Buffalo, the first game at Highmark Stadium. And while there's some negative social media attention for some possible obstructed view seats, the stadium itself is a dazzling display. And the team also has a dazzling QB, Josh Allen. He did get run in the preseason opener against the Panthers.
22: Allen back under center, first and goal from the 9. Late motion from Palmer, fakes the handoff, rolling right, pressure coming, Allen avoids the pressure, throws, looking in the end zone to Keon Coleman for the touchdown! Agent Zero with a 9-yard touchdown reception for the first touchdown in Highmark Stadium history.
17: Not bad for Joe Brady's bunch, new head coach. That was on 97 Rock. Josh Allen, a couple of drives, 6 for 8, 111 passing yards. That touchdown led the team to points in the first couple of drives of the game. DJ Moore had 3 catches for 61 yards. Bills won it 29-14 over the Panthers. Joe Brady on shifting over to the head coaching spot.
23: Yeah, no, I didn't think there was ever a moment, you know, through the game that I was kind of felt like I was out of it or trying to figure it all out. Look, some of the stuff, there was some intentionality behind some of the things we're doing, like, hey, it's a challenge. Like, let's make sure the communication is where it needs to be, regardless of the result of it. I had a lot of fun out there. You know, I miss football, right? And so it was good. I felt like the energy on the sideline was something that we were really, you know, preaching to the guys, and I thought it was important to them. So a lot for us to clean up, right?
17: Joe Brady, Bills head coach. His quarterback is Josh Allen. They faced the Panthers and won, and a former Panther might be Josh Allen's new top target, DJ Moore. And Josh Allen talked about the connection between the two.
24: Josh, without like any game planning or very little game planning, how high on the priority list was getting DJ involved, especially early in the game?
25: I'm going to go out and make an assumption that it's going to be awesome to do that every single game, is to get him involved early and often. And, you know, teams are going to obviously know that. But again, we feel like we have other guys that we feel comfortable with. And, you know, you see Khalil had the first catch today, handing it off to Jimbo with Dalton and Dawson, Keon making plays. So, you know, it's when everything's firing, we can be two-dimensional. That's when we feel like we're in a good spot.
17: Yeah, the Bills got weapons, and that doesn't even include the reigning rushing champion that they have in their backfield from a season ago. Now, from the team in New York to a team that claims New York, the Giants, they hosted the Vikings to start their preseason. The big story for the Giants this season, making sure Jackson Dart stays healthy so he can develop. He took a big hit in the pocket on a sack. He was evaluated for a concussion, but the second-year player did return to the game. He led a touchdown drive. We'll have more details on that later in SportsCenter. As for the Vikings, they deployed all 3 headline QBs in this one. Newly named starter Kyler Murray, J.J. McCarthy, and yes, Carson Wentz all saw the field.
26: It's only 1 yard. It shouldn't be that difficult, right?
27: Oh, same ball.
17: He caught it.
27: Yeah, John!
0: touchdown Vikings.
1: Yeah, Doug!
0: 12-10 Minnesota, one-hander.
1: One-hander!
0: Oh, with his right hand!
17: Yeah, an impressive catch. KFAN and Justin Jefferson involved in the reaction there. They were interviewing him, as they typically do on a lot of these preseason broadcasts. Vikings 13, Giants 10. They had a Vikings 10-play, 54-yard drive that ended in a 35-yard field goal. That opened the game, the only drive that Kyler Murray had. He went 2-for-3 for 10 yards. Kevin O'Connell, Vikings coach, on Kyler.
2: Kyler's done a great job from an above the neck standpoint, being able to handle it. That was really our first time off the play clock, you know, working like the sideline to quarterback communication, his command of the huddle. There was a lot of really positive things that we saw out of that first group, and it, you know, 8 plays, it took everything in me not to, you know, keep him out there, but we kind of got a lot of the things we wanted to see out of that group, you know, done. And obviously a big week with the joint practices. Those guys will get a ton of work between Wednesday and Thursday.
17: And joint practices are what these coaches love. They feel like they get a lot out of these two teams coming together during camp for those practices. Kyler Murray, his first game as the Vikings quarterback in the preseason. He talked after the game.
3: I thought, you know, we handled communication well today. Obviously, you know, preseason one, so it wasn't super loud in there. Didn't really have to fight that adversity, but I thought our communication was great. I thought we handled, you know, checks and operations were great. O-line did the thing. Obviously, the running backs had big gaping holes that, you know, didn't get touched until 5-7 yards down the field. So that's kind of what, you know, KO wanted to see, is the guys come off the ball and, you know, get the run game going. So, you know, I know I didn't get any ops, but it was like I said, I'm blessed to be out there again. I haven't played since October, so I'm blessed.
17: That was Kyler Murray for the Vikings after their preseason win. By the way, J.J. McCarthy, 4-for-7, 34 yards in his performance. SportsCenter All Night, Chris Lewis here on ESPN Radio. Now, this is a story all about how Joshua Baez turned his debut upside down. And I'd like to take a minute, just sit right there. I'll tell you how the Cardinals rookie put himself in rare air.
5: The pitch. He swings, and he hits it high, deep to center field. That's back. That's a goner. The first swing in the big leagues. How about that? Joshua Baez goes yard. All Pete Crow Armstrong could do was turn around and wave it goodbye to the bleachers.
17: On the Cardinals radio network, Baez home run, Boston and Dominican Republic, born and raised. Memphis AAA is where Baez spent his recent days before getting called up. No chilling out, relaxing, all cool and all. 450-foot home run on the first pitch he saw. So how about a couple of homers? He was up to no good.
6: So the fifth Cardinal overall to homer on the first pitch that he saw as a big leaguer. The 3-2 delivery, change up, and that's hammered down the left field line towards the corner. He did it again! Are you kidding me? A 3-2 pitch, and he hammers it into the bleachers in left field. Baez has homered twice here today, and the Cardinals take a 4-3 lead. Unbelievable.
17: What a way to cause trouble in the neighborhood on his first two career at-bats. Joshua Baez, he led AAA in homers this season. He showed exactly why by going yard in his first two plate appearances. He showed a lot of fight, and his mom was there, and he continued to prove why his debut put himself in rare air.
5: The pitch. A swing, and there's a drive, and that's hit well to right field. That's deep to right. That ball is gone! That ball is gone! Unbelievable! 3 at-bats in the big leagues. 3 home runs for Joshua Baez. A 3-run lead for the Cardinals. He is homer to center, homer to left, homer to right. Oh, my goodness!
17: He did it all on the Cardinals radio network. 8-4, they win it. And Baez, first player in Major League Baseball history with 3 home runs in a Major League debut. He did it in his first 3 at-bats. That's absolutely sensational. 449-foot home run in the first inning. Third longest home run in a player's first career at-bat. 5 RBIs, most in a player's Major League Baseball debut since 2010. Jeff Passan, ESPN Major League Baseball insider, on Baseball Tonight, talking about Baez being real.
4: I mean, we've never seen anything like it before. But the idea that Josh Baez can't go out and hit home runs in bunches is a little bit foolhardy. Let's remember, this is the same guy who had four home runs in a game earlier this season in the minor leagues, who at the time of his call-up this week had the second most home runs behind only Andrew Fisher and the Brewers organization. Josh Baez is a real prospect and is going to be a force. And look, there's swing and miss questions, and that's going to be there. He's probably not going to be the completely well-rounded player that you'd like to see. But when you have power like he does, it doesn't matter. And the most impressive part to me wasn't just the three home runs in his debut. It was that the first was 450 feet to center.
7: Yep.
4: The second was to left field, and the third was to right field. He's got power to all fields, and he's got a chance to be a monster.
17: Monstrous performance in his Major League Baseball debut. Well, coming up next, no Mahomes or Stafford, but Ty Simpson made his preseason debut. This is SportsCenter All Night on ESPN Radio.
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1: 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The Missouri matchup was a part of the NFL preseason week one slate. Patrick Mahomes frequently plays week one in the preseason, but not this year, coming off the knee injury. The Rams' Matthew Stafford, enough of a veteran to sit out preseason week one as well. But one of the big draft headlines was the Rams taking quarterback Ty Simpson in the first round. This was the first chance for the Alabama product to see him on the field.
2: You've got True Edwards and Brennan Presley to left side of line, shifting back out the direction. Mark Redman, however, it's dumped off to Dean Connors on the right as he finds the end zone. Welcome to the Los Angeles Rams. It's a touchdown for Dean Connors. A 9-yard sprint for number 33.
1: 7-10 ESPN LA. Rams pace the Chiefs 20-12. And Ty Simpson, the number is strong. 21 for 25, 190 passing yards, 2 touchdowns. He completed passes to 7 different receivers. He's the first player with 190 passing yards and 2 passing touchdowns in their preseason debut since Baker Mayfield in 2018. Sean McVay, head coach, after.
3: I thought he took what the defense gave him. You know, I thought he read the plays out, read with his feet. You know, I thought he did a really good job overall. And I thought even on some of the keepers where maybe the primary isn't there, he attacks with the ball up. You know, even on the first one that he had where he ends up finding Max Clair on kind of the late down flat, but hit a couple low crossing routes. You know, and I thought he kept the ball in play. You know, that's the biggest thing is keeping the ball in play. There was one situation that we'll have a great learning op on a third down where, you know, they kind of played a man coverage. We ended up throwing it to the flat to Max Clair. I got to see. I think the pocket might have allowed him to be able to progress. But otherwise, it was a really good day for him. He just felt like he was in good command, and it was cool to see a good smile on his face.
1: There you go. The smile is always the most important thing. How about Simpson himself? Was he smiling after the game?
4: I definitely felt more comfortable than I ever had in a game, but, you know, I also didn't know what to expect. First NFL game, first live NFL, you know, against NFL teams. But once that first drive kind of, you know, got done with, I was like, all right, like, yeah, this is just like playing in the backyard in Martin. But, you know, guys did a great job. So happy for our team and, you know, on to next week.
1: David Carr, who's a former first-round quarterback, knows a lot about performing under pressure. The NFL Network analyst talked about Ty Simpson's debut.
5: He was on target. It was a tight end. It was a receiver. It was a tight end. It was same play, back to back to back. They ran it right. They ran it left. And he showed great mobility. Looked like he was really comfortable throwing on the run. And what that does as a quarterback is that settles you in. And now I can sit in the pocket. I got a couple completions under my belt. I can go out there and rip it in Arrowhead. I don't feel like I'm going up against the Kansas City Chiefs, and this is just a daunting task. That's a beautiful throw. That's a great read. Corner fell off. I mean, this kid, he looked the part, Cam. I mean, they're going to be in good hands. It's really interesting and unique. You know, you kind of joked about it, like, okay, they picked him at 13. This is really high for a guy. No one's ever drafted a quarterback, at least with Sean McVay, this high. But I could see why. They're not going to have this pick again. So I think it's great. Get this kid in there. There's no pressure to play him. Get him out there on the boots. Let him sit there in the pocket and make some throws. Thought he looked fantastic.
1: If you really believe in a quarterback, when you have a pick that early, the Rams, as David Carr mentioned, not always going to have an early pick like they did. Might as well take the guy and develop him. So far, hey, just one preseason game, all the caveats included. Not too bad. Preseason action continues. Jaguars and Saints going head-to-head, and it was Jacksonville that came out on top.
6: First down, Aguilar under center. Jamari Taylor, the running back. They run it with Taylor, tries to spin his way forward, leans toward the goal line, touchdown! The rookie Jamari Taylor has given Jacksonville the lead with 4:55 to play in the ballgame.
1: 10-10 XL, 92.5 FM, and the Jags win 24-20 over the Saints. Some notables, Zach Wilson for the Saints, 11 for 16, 145 passing yards and a touchdown. Spencer Rattler, another quarterback for New Orleans, 8 for 11, 42 yards. Of course, Trevor Lawrence for the Jags did not play. SportsCenter All Night, Chris Lewis here on ESPN Radio. To Major League Baseball, headline series, Brewers and Dodgers, two teams near the top of the standings. The Brewers came out on top.
7: And here's a fly ball to left and deep. Hernandez back at the track. Gone! William Contreras unlocked. A two-run shot And the Brewers lead it 4-1 here at Dodger Stadium.
1: 620 WTMJ, so a road win, Milwaukee 4-1 over L.A. That was a Mizorowski start. 6 innings, 5 hits allowed. Just gave up 1 run, had 6 strikeouts. 9th start this season with at least 6 innings and 1 or fewer runs allowed. Shohei Ohtani went 1-for-4 in the game, had a triple and RBI. He struck out 2 times. 30-for-30 new series, The Betrayal of Shohei Ohtani, is available now on all major podcast platforms. The Betrayal of Shohei Ohtani is presented by Gusto. Walk-off drama. ESPN New York, Mets and Nationals.
8: Here's the pitch. Swing, a liner in the air to right. It's going to be deep enough to do it. Cruz back. It's over his head. Base hit. The ball goes to the wall. Put it in the books. Pache scores, and the Mets race out of the dugout to meet Francisco Lindor with his arms raised at second base. They shower him with sunflower seeds and who knows what else, as the Mets have scored twice in the bottom of the 9th inning to defeat the Washington Nationals.
1: On 880 ESPN New York, I want to know what else. Sunflower seeds and who knows what else. I want to know what else. What else is in that tank there? That's 5, Nationals 4. Lindor 2-for-4. He had that walk-off hit, his 8th career. NL East action continues. The Phillies off of their game in Iowa, the Field of Dreams game against the Twins. They had off on Friday, back at it in Minnesota on Saturday, and it was all Phils.
9: Prelip fires. This ball's high toward right field, down the line at the pole, and it's gone off the pole. Bryson Stott. Nobody was sure if it was going to stay fair, and it hammers the pole about a third of the way up. That's a 3-run home run for Bryson Stott, and the Phils now just pour it on. Bryson Stott, that's the 9th home run as the Phils jump up 8-0.
1: Sports Radio 94 WIP, 9-1 final. That 7-run inning was huge. Bryson Stott, that home run is 9th. That was a part of that 7-run 5th inning. Alec Bohm, a big breakout performance for him. He went 5-for-5, had been struggling, had a double in RBI, 2 runs scored. And Jesus Luzardo went 6 2/3 innings, allowed 7 hits, just 1 earned run. He's been pitching really well for Philadelphia. Again, winners 9-1. Blue Jays beat the Yankees 4-1, and the Red Sox blanked the Pirates 4-0. Coming up next, more preseason action in the NFL on SportsCenter All Night.
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1: Sean McVay gives an update on Aaron Donald's possible return. Jackson Dart puzzled by the latest concussion test request. Joshua Baez hits three straight home runs in a crazy historic debut.
2: The pitch. A swing, and there's a drive, and that's hit well to right field. That's deep to right. That ball is gone. That ball is gone. Unbelievable. Three at-bats in the big leagues. Three home runs for Joshua Baez. A three-run lead for the Cardinals. He is homer to center, homer to left, homer to right. Oh, my goodness.
1: Warranted on Cardinals Radio Network. Baez becomes the first Cardinals player to homer in each of his first three at-bats of a game since Albert Pujols did against the Pirates in 2006. And Baez, it just happens to be his first career Major League Baseball game. How incredible is that? His first three at-bats as a big leaguer, and his first home run was nearly 450 feet. It was the third longest in a player's first career at-bat since ESPN first began tracking home run distances in 2006. He had five RBIs in the game. Just sensational, memorable, and tremendous. Joshua Baez talked about it with Cardinals TV after the game.
3: Josh Baez, what does this moment feel like for you?
4: It's unreal. I really can't put it into words, but it's honestly just a dream come true.
3: You've done something that has never been done before in the history of our sport. Three home runs in your first three at-bats. How did you meet the moment today?
4: To be honest, I was just trying to stay calm and, just trying to, embrace it. And the only thing was just to have fun.
3: Hey, your mom is in the stands. A lot of people in the stands. I know they're over there right now. What do those people mean to you?
4: Oh, my God. They mean the whole world to me. I really can't just, put it into words, but, I would not be here, without them.
3: The fans here standing for you, unbelievable. They've never seen this before either. I'm sure you dreamt about this day. Does this moment supersede that?
4: Oh, yeah. I had no idea that I was going to be able to hit three home runs in one game, you know? So, it's just surreal right now.
3: After the second home run, what were you thinking?
4: Let's try to do it again.
1: Baez, three home runs in his first three at-bats of his Major League career. One of those baseball stories you'll remember. The Cardinals, by the way, they beat the Cubs 8-4 in the game. Doug Glanville joined Game Night, ESPN's Major League Baseball analyst, and gave his perspective on Baez's night.
5: No, nobody has. Nobody has. I mean, unless I'm maybe on the pitching side, someone threw a no-hitter. No, there's nothing like it. It's unbelievable what he did. First of all, hitting it to all three fields. Let me just show you, I have power to right, I have power to center, hit it 440 or whatever he hit, and then power to left. It's jaw-dropping, because I know my debut, like most rookies, your heart is beating out of your chest. You don't know what's going on. And this guy looked like he'd been in the league for 10 years. Even his last at-bat, that was a tough pitch. He still, got the barrel to it. Nobody's done that. I was joking around, after the third home run, he should just retire. That would be the boss move of the century, right? I'm just walking off the field now.
1: I now retire undefeated from video boxing. That would have been the move right there. Cardinals beat the Cubs 8-4, Baez three home runs, and great perspective by Doug Glanville after. Continue with Major League Baseball. Diamondbacks on ESPN Radio against the Braves, and Nolan Arenado had a performance to remember.
6: The pitch. Swing and a fly ball out to left. It's carrying to the track, to the wall. Gone! Almost the same exact spot. Second home run of the night for Nolan Arenado. And the lead is now 5, as it is 7-2.
1: And the Diamondbacks cruise to a 10-3 win on ESPN Radio. You heard Sean Kelly, Doug Glanville. They had the call on ESPN Radio. And they had the full recap on Postgame Extra.
6: Thank you, Chris. The Arizona Diamondbacks remain squarely in the wild card picture, and they've won a road series in one of the toughest places to get one in Major League Baseball, taking games 1 and 2 in Atlanta. And tonight's final was 10-3. Dominant performance, double-digit hits for the Diamondbacks, and an outstanding effort by Rodriguez, their starting pitcher. He was bumpy in the first, but settled in and earns his 12th of the year.
7: And Eduardo Rodriguez was dominant after that first inning. I mean, a couple hits in a row, home run, but then he settled in and he spread it out a lot of 1-2-3 innings, and that allowed that offense of the Arizona Diamondbacks to kind of get going, and boy, did it ever get going. Carroll was on all day. Moreno did a great job, and Arenado, the veteran, hits the 2 home runs. So they got a lot of different kinds of attack. They put a lot of pressure on them in different ways, and they show that they, you know, they have a power game. So most importantly, Rodriguez kept putting zeros up. It kept giving this offense chances, and Grant Holmes on the Braves side struggled. He just did not have his location. A lot of mistakes in the middle of the plate with his slider and all of his fastballs. And Walt Weiss, you know, went out and got him early because it just was clear he wasn't having his good stuff. So that combination just let the Diamondbacks basically roll right over him.
6: It's hard to sit here and put emphasis on any particular game, but in the situation that Arizona's in right now, this is big for the Diamondbacks to do it on the road and against a very, very, very good contending Atlanta team.
7: Well, that's the confidence building you need. You know, you might have your ups and downs, but then you know at given time you play your best baseball, you can beat the best teams. And that kind of can breed onto itself. So they're, you know, they're looking to continue to make these marks and beat some good teams and beat the teams that theoretically you're supposed to beat. And all of a sudden they can find themselves back in the postseason.
6: If you thought about a moment tonight in this ball game, what would it be? Because there's several to pick from.
7: Yeah, I mean, several. I like Arenado, just the way he, not just the fact that he hit the home runs, but he was aggressive to try to get the ball out in front. And that was someone who was confident in stroke and being able to attack. So he looked like the Arenado that was attacking on all pitches, even pitches outside. He was trying to hook. And, you know, you see a veteran like that in your lineup, you're like, okay, he's locked in today, and yeah, the rest takes care of business.
6: Well, Atlanta's done very well against left-handed starters all year, just not tonight. And it get blown out here at home. 7-run win for the Diamondbacks. And, again, they take the series, the finale, tomorrow here at Truist Park in Atlanta. Once again, the final, Arizona 10, Atlanta 3. For Doug Glanville, I'm Sean Kelly, right here on your home for every game of the postseason, Major League Baseball on ESPN Radio and the ESPN app. Now let's go back to Chris in the studio.
1: Thanks so much, and let's get to a couple of more baseball highlights. Orioles Rays went extra innings, and Tyler O'Neill had the decisive hit for Baltimore.
8: An otherwise strong game at the hot corner. Here's a swing, a belt toward center, base hit. Here comes Kowser rounding third. Here's the throw to the plate. Kowser scores standing up. It didn't take long for the Orioles to punch back. 2 pitches, matter of fact. It's Baltimore 4 and Tampa Bay 3.
1: WBAL, that ends up being the final score for 3 Orioles, and they improved to 5-3 against the Rays this season. Mariners end up doubling up the Astros.
9: Here's the pitch. Swung on and crushed right field. It's high. It's deep. Sail away. Cole Young. 3-run home run. And the Mariners have 10 on the board.
1: Nice to get double digits on Seattle Sports, 7:10 a.m. 10-5, Mariners double the Astros. And Cole Young, 3-for-5 in the game with 3 runs and 4 runs batted in. Can't get enough Mariners Astros. Tune in to MLB action tonight. Astros host the Mariners. Coverage begins 6:30 Eastern on ESPN Radio and the ESPN app. Other baseball scores, White Sox sneak past the Tigers 4-3. Guardians pound the Pirates 6-1. Marlins double the Reds 8-4. Angels 1, Royals nothing. SportsCenter All Night, Chris Lewis here on ESPN Radio. NFL preseason, the first Saturday, had a handful of games. And one of them, the Vikings, 13-10 winners over the Giants. But the story in New York always centered around Jackson Dart. Number one, keeping him healthy. In the game, he went 3-for-4, 26 yards, had a touchdown. But he took 2 sacks, and he left the game after getting hit hard on one of those sacks. Running back did not pick up the blitz, and Dart was in the pocket, got rocked. He ended up leaving the game, got evaluated in the tent for a concussion, ended up returning. But Jackson Dart, after the game, talked about just being a little confused about why he's always having to go to that tent.
10: As far as the blue tent, like I really respect the rules and the thought behind, you know, the NFL has of keeping players healthy and reviewing things. But at the same time, I'm still puzzled by it, just feeling like every time that I get hit, you know, I find my way in there, which at times I still try to wrap my head around. But that's all that I'm going to say about that situation. You know, I'm really happy with how the drive ended.
1: Yeah, it's like, what, more than half of his career appearances in games that he's found a way to put himself in the medical tent, which isn't really a joking matter if you're a Giants fan. John Harbaugh, now in his first year as the head coach of the Giants, this concerns him greatly in terms of it being a thing he has to deal with. But he was asked about Dart taking a big hit after the game.
11: The hit that Jackson took, what were your feelings at that moment when you saw that happen?
12: My feelings in that moment was, we need to block better. That's what my feeling was.
13: Was there any hesitation in putting him back in?
12: No, he was fine.
1: He was fine, but you got to protect him. And that's the concern every coach has in the preseason, whether the quarterback missed time the year before or not. I mean, these games do not count into the final regular season standings, but you want to make sure that the quarterback gets work. But you also want to make sure that they're ready to go from when the games count. But you know, you play to win the game, right? Whether it's a preseason game or a regular season game, which leads us right to Herm Edwards evaluating Jackson Dart and saying what he needs to do going forward.
14: Well, if you think about Coach Harbaugh, he's probably putting his arms around his neck and he says, look, I know you like the playoff schedule. I had a quarterback in Baltimore, wanted a playoff schedule by the name of Lamar Jackson. But you got to understand, you win more games from playing from the pocket. And guess what? You're protected there. I can't protect you when you playoff schedule a lot, right? And so he's got to run the offense, which I think he's trying to do. He understands that.
15: Although
14: and
15: that pocket, he wasn't protected.
14: No, that's going to happen. See, that's when you got a playoff schedule, when you feel the heat.
15: Yeah.
14: But you got to first learn how to play from the pocket and understand the protections and know where, you know what, it might be weak over here. So I got to understand that. You know, the when you see all the great quarterbacks, when they're in the pocket, they understand the protection. That's the first thing. They understand who's going to be blocked, who's not going to be blocked.
15: But is his frustration with the frequency of the tent? Well,
14: but you know what? But they're trying to protect him. Okay. That's all. Right. And I get it. And the league is very, very cautious about player injury and safety. That's a good thing.
15: Yeah.
14: Not a bad thing.
15: Absolutely.
14: But you know what I tell them? Don't get hit.
1: You don't want to get hit. But also, that wasn't off schedule. Like, he got hit in the pocket. That wasn't him trying to create something that wasn't there. That was just a missed blocking assignment. Bears 34, Browns 10. But again, the concern here, or the headline here, is the quarterback competition for the Browns, right? Deshaun Watson, Shedeur Sanders, each got work in the game. Sanders, second half, 6 for 11, 79 yards. He did throw an interception. He played three drives. David Carr on NFL Network, what he saw from Shedeur.
16: He looks so much better to me than he did last year in the pocket. I even love, like, you can't do anything about these, right? These things happen. He had a couple of those. It's about just feeling more comfortable in the pocket, maybe. But, like, this is very similar to the throw that he threw an interception on. He made the throw, so it's not like he can't do it. I do like the process. There were times too, like, here, he's going forward in the pocket. I mean, it's a positive, like, it's a two-yard play, yeah. But last year, that might have been a 20-yard loss. So I just love the fact that he's climbing in the pocket. That's brilliant. That's so good for a young guy. So let's have some patience with this kid. I don't know if he's going to win this job. Who knows? Deshaun, he played well. He had a fumble. He had some scoring drives. Deshaun has the experience. He's making a lot more money. So, I mean, there's some things like Cleveland's going to be like, well, we might have to play Deshaun. But you know what, Shedeur? I don't care what happens. Stay with the process, man. That's a good throw. He could have caught it. It's a good throw. It's on time. I just watch him from this year to last year. It's night and day to me. He looks really good in the pocket. Looks really comfortable. And I'm not surprised either because, yeah, this guy, he works hard and he puts in all the work and he's saying all the right things. It's one thing to say all the right things. He's also doing it. So for me, I'm a big fan of Shedeur. I hope he gets a chance to start this year. That'd be fantastic. If he doesn't, continue the work, kid, because it's a long process. And if you can continue to improve and not make the same mistake, like you mentioned, he said the other day in the interview, sky's the limit for him.
1: So that's David Carr on Shedeur. Rams 20, Chiefs 12 in their preseason game. But Sean McVay for the Rams, he was asked about Aaron Donald making his return after the game.
17: If Aaron does decide he wants to do it, I've been very open that we want to try to be able to explore that opportunity. But I think he has kind of earned the right to be able to say, like, he knows himself in terms of, am I able to stack back-to-back days? Am I able to do some of the different things and some of those benchmarks that he set out for himself? And what I don't want to sit here and do is put a timeline on it, and then something comes up where I've got to kind of push it back. What I have said with him, we have some loose things where we've identified, you know, dates that we'd like to be able to hit. But what I don't want to have is any sort of unnecessary pressure on him if there's some unforeseen circumstances. I feel great about our football team as it currently stands, and I know he'll add value if he decides to come. And so if he's put himself in a position to be able to say yes or no, I think he's earned the right to have clarity on that.
1: Well, other preseason scores, Ravens 24, Eagles 7, and the Cowboys beat the Seahawks 17-7. Coming up next, the Lynx keep on rolling in the WNBA. 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

0: Week beats the Aces, this time 92-87. The Lynx have won 14 in their last 15. Olivia Miles, 23 points and 8 assists. And Michael Vogel, ESPN's WNBA writer, joined game night and mentioned that the Lynx, they're in the race. They're driving the race for the best team in the league.
1: They're not getting too high on how good they are because they know they've still got that obstacle out there, if you will, to try to win another championship. But what do I see wrong with them? Not much. I mean, they've won 14 of their last 15. You mentioned the depth and having obviously one of the best players in the world, Nafisa Collier, come back last month after she'd been out with having surgery on both ankles. It was just a seamless fit having her back in there. And their defense is really good. I think that stood out, even though the Aces scored 87 points. When they needed to sort of slow Asia Wilson down tonight in the second half, they were able to do that. And they've got enough offense to win a championship. So right now, they're in the driver's seat, no question about it.
0: Well, Asia Wilson did have 32 points in the game, but the Lynx continue the cruise. Their winners 92-87. Liberty beat the Sun 82-75, and it was the Mystics 80 and the Sparks 70. Here's Ed Mankin with today's top sounds.
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4: Chris, we begin with preseason football in Seattle. And with Dak Prescott getting the night off, Joe Milton III helped the Cowboys come up with a win. 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
5: First down and goal at about the 2. Three-step fade to the left side of the end zone. And Brown, did he come up with it? He did. What a catch by Camden Brown on the fade from Joe Milton. Touchdown, Dallas.
6: One-handed, left-handed. He goes up, and I believe he just brings this in with the left hand.
2: Number 4.
4: It was a better night for Seattle's other team on the baseball diamond. The Mariners picked up a much-needed win over the Astros with the help of a big blast from Cole Young, as heard on Seattle Sports 7:10 a.m.
7: Here's the pitch. Swung on and crossed right field. It's high. It's deep. Sail away. Cole Young. Three-run home run. And the Mariners have 10 on the board.
2: Number 3.
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7: Pitch is driven high and deep in the right. It's 1-0 Red Sox.
2: Number 2.
4: In New York, the Mets may be last in the NL East, but they've won 8 of their last 11. The latest coming with a walk-off against the Nationals. The call from 880 ESPN New York.
7: Here's the pitch.
6: Swing a liner in the air to right. It's going to be deep enough to do it. Cruz back. It's over his head. Base hit. The ball goes to the wall. Put it in the books. Pache scores, and the Mets race out of the dugout to meet Francisco Lindor with his arms raised at second base. They shower him with sunflower seeds and who knows what else, as the Mets have scored twice in the bottom of the ninth inning to defeat the Washington Nationals.
2: Number 1.
4: Finally, it was a debut for the ages for the Cardinals' Joshua Baez, who looked more like Reggie Jackson in October with 3 home runs and a victory over the Cubs. More for the Cardinals Radio Network.
5: The pitch. A swing, and there's a drive, and that's hit well to right field. That's deep to right. That ball is gone. That ball is gone. Unbelievable. 3 at-bats in the big leagues. 3 home runs for Joshua Baez. A 3-run lead for the Cardinals. He is homer to center. Homer to left. Homer to right. Oh, my goodness.
0: Ed Mankin with today's top sound. And also give a shout-out to Cam Berry, who mixed that all together. This is his last SportsCenter all night on the ESPN radio side. He'll move over to other roles within ESPN, so congratulations to him, but a well-mixed top sound. Let's get over to one of the top performances of the preseason so far. Deshaun Watson was pretty efficient. Kelly Russo joined game night, reporter for Browns.com, talked about the performance.
8: being able to showcase that consistency and that efficiency in a game setting was really important in this process. You know, Todd Monken has always talked about how he's going to use every element to, you know, evaluate these quarterbacks. And so being able to see how he operated in a game setting, which is obviously faster than practice, but being able to be efficient, being able to run and operate the offense in this first half that he

0: he played, I think was good for him. You know, kind of like he talked about after the game, of being able to get back out on the field and be able to operate was big for him. So, you know, I think we saw, you know, he had some really good decisions. You know, obviously the strip sack, a couple of not so great decisions, but I think being able to just operate this new offense, you know, it's kind of the first time they're playing this game setting, was important for him. And I think it'll just play a factor in this continued evaluation of both Deshaun and Shador as, you know, Todd and the coaching staff goes through this evaluation process.
1: Many NFL fans and Browns fans, and maybe even for good reason, ready to, you know, move on from Deshaun Watson. But given the amount of draft capital and the contract that they gave him, you feel like the Browns will give him every opportunity to still contribute. Coming up next, details on the major NFL preseason week one storylines. This is SportsCenter All Night right here on ESPN Radio.
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8: Here is our weather in Middle Tennessee. Sunday will be sunny and hot, with a high near 102 and heat index values up to 111. Winds from the west at 5 to 10 miles per hour. Overnight, mostly clear with a low around 78. Monday brings a slight chance of afternoon showers and thunderstorms. Still hot with a high near 98 and heat index up to 110. Overnight, partly cloudy with a low near 73. 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
19: Late motion from Palmer. Fakes the handoff. Rolling right. Pressure coming. Allen avoids the pressure. Throws. Looking in the end zone to Keon Coleman for the touchdown.
20: Ronald Acuna Jr. and the Braves take on the Diamondbacks in Atlanta.
21: Swing and he swats one out to center field. On the move is Waldschmidt. To the track. To the wall. Home run, Ronald Acuna Jr.
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22: McNee thought about running, does it, and the pitch is driven deep down the left field line toward the corner. Will it stay fair? It's back there, and it hits the foul pole screen. It's a three-run homer, and the Nationals lead it 4-2.
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1: And coming to you from the ESPN studios in Charlotte, in the first Saturday of the NFL preseason, gave us a loaded seven-game slate. Plenty of juicy storylines, but the headline battle is in Cleveland. Deshaun Watson and Shedeur Sanders continuing to fight for the Browns' starting quarterback spot. Both got the opportunity to flash in live game action in their contest against the Bears.
23: Around second and 15, it's Sampson to the right of Watson, who is operating out of the shotgun. Bond motions right to left. Whitehart on that side as well. Deshaun to throw. Sets up the screen. Sampson has it at the 22-yard line behind a block. He's at the 30. Sampson 35, 40. It's a foot race, 50. Bears territory down the left sideline and finally tackled out of bounds near the 30. Xavier Wright got him. Dylan Sampson with a 43-yard pickup, and the Browns got something going.
1: On 850 ESPN Cleveland, that catch and run, 43 yards. It was Watson who got the start in game one. His performance lasted six drives. He went the first half going 11 for 15, 126 passing yards. He did lose a fumble. It gave way to Sanders in the second half, and there was a similar chunk play.
23: Third and 13, they're on their own 49-yard line. Shedeur back to throw. Here comes the pressure. Hit as he throws, lofting over the middle. Floria's got it at the Bears 22. Luke Floria to the sideline and down at the 13. Shedeur faced the pressure, took a hit, and found Floria for a gain of 36, and the Browns are in the red zone.
1: So Sanders in the second half, 6 for 11, 79 passing yards. He had an interception on three drives. So again, Watson, lion's share, first half, he had the run there. Sanders, his action came in the second half. That was their plan for the first preseason game. Second preseason game, the initial plan is for them to flip it where Sanders would get the start. In the end, the Bears won the preseason game against the Browns 34-10. Now their new head coach, Todd Monken, he was pleased with Deshaun Watson's performance.
24: I mean, it was so cool to watch him play. I mean, I get all of the frustration by fans, himself, but for him to come back and work like he did is an unbelievable credit to him. And then to go out there, he was having fun today. And that is so cool. And I thought he really functioned at a high level. Certainly, we don't want to be taking timeouts. We sure as heck can't take delayed games, okay? But it was fun watching it play and watching us put the next step forward and see where we're at.
1: So that's Todd Monken, new Browns coach, talking about Deshaun Watson. Let's get to Watson himself on what he felt like about his performance.
25: Most definitely. I had fun with the guys, enjoying myself, smiling, getting hit a little bit, going through certain situations, talking with coach on the headset. So everything was good to be back out there. And, I was definitely having fun, just getting back in the groove of just seeing operation, play cop, down the distances, where certain situations, getting down to my check downs. But trying to stay positive, getting completions, moving the ball, and not taking any negative plays. That's the key. So there's a lot more to improve, and we have more time the next couple of weeks to do that.
1: It's been a while since Watson had seen the field. It's been even longer since he's been effective. But meanwhile, Sanders, who did see action last year, we highlighted he did throw an interception. He talked about that after the game.
26: The right read, it just slipped, the right read, it just slipped. So that's what makes me be mad a little bit because of it. But I don't any decision I make, I know it's the right decision. I just didn't execute the decision, but this right decision was made. So every day I look and I see about decision making, like how's my decisions I'm making, and that's how I grade myself.
1: So that's Sanders. Meanwhile, for the Bears, Caleb Williams and most of their starters did not play. Milestone day in Buffalo, the first game at Highmark Stadium. And while there's some negative social media attention for some possible obstructed view seats, the stadium itself is a dazzling display. And the team also has a dazzling QB, Josh Allen. He did get run in the preseason opener against the Panthers.
19: Allen back under center, first and goal from the 9. Late motion from Palmer, fakes the handoff, rolling right, pressure coming, Allen avoids the pressure, throws, looking in the end zone to Keon Coleman for the touchdown! Agent Zero with a 9-yard touchdown reception for the first touchdown in Highmark Stadium history.
1: Not bad for Joe Brady's bunch, new head coach. That was on 97 Rock. Josh Allen, a couple of drives, 6 for 8, 111 passing yards. That touchdown led the team to points in the first couple of drives of the game. DJ Moore had 3 catches for 61 yards. Bills won it 29-14 over the Panthers. Joe Brady on shifting over to the head coaching spot.
0: Yeah, no, I didn't think there was ever a moment, you know, through the game that I was kind of felt like I was out of it or trying to figure it all out. Look, some of the stuff, there was some intentionality behind some of the things we're doing, like, hey, it's a challenge. Like, let's make sure the communication is where it needs to be, regardless of the result of it. I had a lot of fun out there. You know, I miss football, right? And so it was good. It was, I felt like the energy on the sideline was something that we were really, you know, preaching to the guys, and I thought it was important to them. So a lot for us to clean up, right?
1: Joe Brady, Bills head coach. His quarterback is Josh Allen. They faced the Panthers and won, and a former Panther might be Josh Allen's new top target, DJ Moore. And Josh Allen talked about the connection between the two.
2: Josh, without like any game planning or very little game planning, how high on the priority list was getting DJ involved, especially early in the game?
4: I'm going to go out and make an assumption that it's going to be awesome to do that every single game, is to get him involved early and often. And, you know, teams are going to obviously know that, but again, we feel like we have other guys that we feel comfortable with, and you know, you see Khalil had the first catch today, hand it off to Jimbo with Dalton and Dawson, Keon making plays. So you know, it's when everything's firing, we can be two-dimensional. That's when we feel like we're in a good spot.
1: Yeah, the Bills got weapons, and that doesn't even include the reigning rushing champion that they have in their backfield from a season ago. Now, from the team in New York to a team that claims New York, the Giants, they hosted the Vikings to start their preseason. The big story for the Giants this season, making sure Jackson Dart stays healthy so he can develop. He took a big hit in the pocket on a sack. He was evaluated for a concussion, but the second-year player did return to the game. He led a touchdown drive. We'll have more details on that later in SportsCenter. As for the Vikings, they deployed all 3 headline QBs in this one. Newly named starter Kyler Murray, J.J. McCarthy, and yes, Carson Wentz all saw the field.
5: It's only 1 yard. It shouldn't be that difficult, right?
6: Oh, same ball. Same ball.
1: He caught it.
6: Yes! Yes! Yes!
8: Miles Price!
6: Yes!
8: Touchdown Vikings!
6: Yes! 12-10
8: Minnesota, one-hander.
6: Oh,
8: with his right hand!
6: God.
1: Yeah, an impressive catch. KFAN and Justin Jefferson involved in the reaction there. They were interviewing him, as they typically do on a lot of these preseason broadcasts. Vikings 13, Giants 10. They had a Vikings 10-play, 54-yard drive that ended in a 35-yard field goal. That opened the game, the only drive that Kyler Murray had. He went 2 for 3 for 10 yards. Kevin O'Connell, Vikings coach, on Kyler.
9: Kyler's done a great job from an above the neck standpoint, being able to handle it. That was really our first time off the play clock, you know, working like the sideline to quarterback communication, his command of the huddle. There was a lot of really positive things that we saw out of that first group, and it, you know, 8 plays, it took everything in me not to, you know, keep him out there. But we kind of got a lot of the things we wanted to see out of that group, you know, done. And obviously a big week with the joint practices. Those guys will get a ton of work between Wednesday and Thursday.
1: Joint practices are what these coaches love. They feel like they get a lot out of these two teams coming together during camp for those practices. Kyler Murray, his first game as the Vikings quarterback in the preseason. He talked after the game.
7: I thought, we handled communication well today. Obviously, preseason won, so it wasn't super loud in there. Didn't really have to fight that adversity, but I thought our communication was great. I thought we handled, checks and operations were great. O-line did their thing. Obviously, the running backs had big gaping holes that, didn't get touched until 5, 6, 7 yards down the field. So that's kind of what, KO wanted to see, is the guys come off the ball and, get the run game going. So I know I didn't get any ops, but it was like I said, I'm blessed to be out there again. I haven't played since October, so I'm blessed.
1: That was Kyler Murray for the Vikings after their preseason win. By the way, J.J. McCarthy, 4 for 7, 34 yards in his performance. SportsCenter All Night, Chris Lewis here on ESPN Radio. Now, this is a story all about how Joshua Baez turned his debut upside down. And I'd like to take a minute, just sit right there. I'll tell you how the Cardinals rookie put himself in rare air.
11: The pitch. He swings, and he hits it high, deep to center field. That's back. That's a goner. The first swing in the big leagues. How about that? Joshua Baez goes yard. All Pete Crow Armstrong could do was turn around and wave it goodbye to the bleachers.
1: On the Cardinals radio network, Baez home run, Boston and Dominican Republic, born and raised. Memphis AAA is where Baez spent his recent days before getting called up. No chilling out, relaxing, all cool and all. 450-foot home run on the first pitch he saw. So how about a couple of homers? He was up to no good.
12: So the fifth Cardinal overall to homer on the first pitch that he saw as a big leaguer. The 3-2 delivery, changeup, and that's hammered down the left field line towards the corner. He did it again! Are you kidding me? A 3-2 pitch, and he hammers it into the bleachers in left field. Baez has homered twice here today, and the Cardinals take a 4-3 lead. Unbelievable.
1: What a way to cause trouble in the neighborhood on his first two career at-bats. Joshua Baez, he led AAA in homers this season. He showed exactly why by going yard in his first two plate appearances. He showed a lot of fight, and his mom was there, and he continued to prove why his debut put himself in rare air.
11: The pitch. A swing, and there's a drive, and that's hit well to right field. That's deep to right. That ball is gone! That ball is gone! Unbelievable! Three at-bats in the big leagues. Three home runs for Joshua Baez. A three-run lead for the Cardinals. He is homer to center, homer to left, homer to right. Oh, my goodness!
1: He did it all on the Cardinals radio network. 8-4, they win it. And Baez, first player in Major League Baseball history with three home runs in a Major League debut. He did it in his first three at-bats. That's absolutely sensational. 449-foot home run in the first inning. Third longest home run in a player's first career at-bat. 5 RBIs, most in a player's Major League Baseball debut since 2010. Jeff Passan, ESPN Major League Baseball insider, on Baseball Tonight, talking about Baez being real.
13: I mean, we've never seen anything like it before, but the idea that Josh Baez can't go out and hit home runs in bunches is a little bit foolhardy. Let's remember, this is the same guy who had 4 home runs in a game earlier this season in the minor leagues, who at the time of his call-up this week had the second most home runs behind only Andrew Fisher and the Brewers organization. Josh Baez is a real prospect and is going to be a force. And look, there's swing and miss questions, and that's going to be there. He's probably not going to be the completely well-rounded player that you'd like to see. But when you have power like he does, it doesn't matter. And the most impressive part to me wasn't just the 3 home runs in his debut. It was that the first was 450 feet to center.
14: Yep.
13: The second was to left field, and the third was to right field. He's got power to all fields, and he's got a chance to be a monster.
1: Monstrous performance in his Major League Baseball debut. Well, coming up next, no Mahomes or Stafford, but Ty Simpson made his preseason debut. This is SportsCenter All Night on ESPN Radio.
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1: 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The Missouri matchup was a part of the NFL preseason week one slate. Patrick Mahomes frequently plays week one in the preseason, but not this year, coming off the knee injury. The Rams' Matthew Stafford, enough of a veteran to sit out preseason week one as well. But one of the big draft headlines was the Rams taking quarterback Ty Simpson in the first round. This was the first chance for the Alabama product to see him on the field.
2: You've got Tre Edwards and Brennan Presley to left side of line, shifting back out the direction. Mark Redman, however, it's dumped off to Dean Connors on the right as he finds the end zone. Welcome to the Los Angeles Rams. It's a touchdown for Dean Connors. A 9-yard sprint for number 33.
1: 7-10 ESPN LA. Rams pace the Chiefs 20-12. And Ty Simpson, the number is strong. 21 for 25, 190 passing yards, 2 touchdowns. He completed passes to 7 different receivers. He's the first player with 190 passing yards and 2 passing touchdowns in their preseason debut since Baker Mayfield in 2018. Sean McVay, head coach, after.
3: I thought he took what the defense gave him. You know, I thought he read the plays out, read with his feet. You know, I thought he did a really good job overall. And I thought even on some of the keepers where maybe the primary isn't there, he attacks with the ball up. You know, even on the first one that he had where he ends up finding Max Clair on kind of the late down flat, but hit a couple low crossing routes. You know, and I thought he kept the ball in play. You know, that's the biggest thing is keeping the ball in play. There was one situation that we'll have a great learning op on a third down where, you know, they kind of played a man coverage. We ended up throwing it to the flat to Max Clair. I got to see. I think the pocket might have allowed him to be able to progress. But otherwise, it was a really good day for him. He just felt like he was in good command, and it was cool to see a good smile on his face.
1: There you go. The smile is always the most important thing. How about Simpson himself? Was he smiling after the game?
4: I definitely felt more comfortable than I ever had in a game. But, you know, I also didn't know what to expect. First NFL game, first live NFL, you know, against NFL teams. But once that first drive kind of, you know, got done with, I was like, all right, like, yeah, this is just like playing in the backyard in Martin. But, you know, you guys did a great job. So happy for our team. And, you know, on to next week.
1: David Carr, who's a former first-round quarterback, knows a lot about performing under pressure. The NFL Network analyst talked about Ty Simpson's debut.
5: He was on target. It was a tight end. It was a receiver. It was a tight end. It was the same play, back to back to back. They ran it right. They ran it left. And he showed great mobility. Looked like he was really comfortable throwing on the run. And what that does as a quarterback is that settles you in. And now I can sit in the pocket. I got a couple of completions under my belt. I can go out there and rip it in Arrowhead. I don't feel like I'm going up against the Kansas City Chiefs, and this is just a daunting task. That's a beautiful throw. That's a great read. Corner fell off. I mean, this kid, he looked the part, Cam. I mean, they're going to be in good hands. It's really interesting and unique. You know, you kind of joked about it, like, okay, they picked him at 13. This is really high for a guy. No one's ever drafted a quarterback, at least with Sean McVay, this high. But I could see why. They're not going to have this pick again. So I think it's great. Get this kid in there. There's no pressure to play him. Get him out there on the boots. Let him sit there in the pocket and make some throws. Thought he looked fantastic.
1: If you really believe in a quarterback, when you have a pick that early, the Rams, as David Carr mentioned, not always going to have an early pick like they did. Might as well take the guy and develop him. So far, hey, just one preseason game, all the caveats included. Not too bad. Preseason action continues. Jaguars and Saints going head-to-head, and it was Jacksonville that came out on top.
6: First down, Aguilar under center. Jamari Taylor, the running back. They run it with Taylor, tries to spin his way forward, leans toward the goal line, touchdown! The rookie Jamari Taylor has given Jacksonville the lead with 4:55 to play in the ballgame.
1: 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Some notables, Zach Wilson for the Saints, 11 for 16, 145 passing yards and a touchdown. Spencer Rattler, another quarterback for New Orleans, 8 for 11, 42 yards. Of course, Trevor Lawrence for the Jags did not play. SportsCenter All Night, Chris Lewis here on ESPN Radio. To Major League Baseball, headline series, Brewers and Dodgers, two teams near the top of the standings. The Brewers came out on top.
7: And here's a fly ball to left and deep. Hernandez back at the track. Gone! William
8: and Contreras unlocked. A two-run shot. And the Brewers lead it 4-1 here at Dodger Stadium.
1: 620 WTMJ, so a road win, Milwaukee 4-1 over L.A. That was a Mizorowski start, 6 innings, 5 hits allowed, just gave up 1 run, had 6 strikeouts, 9th start this season with at least 6 innings and 1 or fewer runs allowed. Shohei Ohtani went 1-for-4 in the game, had a triple and RBI, he struck out 2 times. 30-for-30 new series, The Betrayal of Shohei Ohtani, is available now on all major podcast platforms. The Betrayal of Shohei Ohtani is presented by Gusto. Walk-off drama. ESPN New York. Mets and Nationals.
9: Here's the pitch. Swing and a liner in the air to right. It's going to be deep enough to do it. Cruz back. It's over his head. Base hit. The ball goes to the wall. Put it in the books. Pache scores, and the Mets race out of the dugout to meet Francisco Lindor with his arms raised at second base. They shower him with sunflower seeds and who knows what else as the Mets have scored twice in the bottom of the ninth inning to defeat the Washington Nationals.
1: On 880 ESPN New York, I want to know what else. Sunflower seeds and who knows what else. I want to know what else. What else is in that tank there? That's 5, Nationals 4, Lindor 2-for-4. He had that walk-off hit, his 8th career. NL East action continues. The Phillies off of their game in Iowa, the Field of Dreams game against the Twins. They had off on Friday, back at it in Minnesota on Saturday, and it was all Phils.
10: Prelip fires. This ball's high toward right field, down the line, at the pole, and it's gone off the pole! Bryson Stott! Nobody was sure if it was going to stay fair, and it hammers the pole about a third of the way up. That's a 3-run home run for Bryson Stott, and the Phils now just pour it on. Bryson Stott, that's the 9th home run as the Phils jump up 8-0.
1: Sports Radio 94 WIP, 9-1 final. That 7-run inning was huge. Bryson Stott, that home run is 9th. That was a part of that 7-run 5th inning. Alec Bohm, a big breakout performance for him. He went 5-for-5, had been struggling, had a double in RBI, 2 runs scored. And Jesus Luzardo went 6 2/3 innings, allowed 7 hits, just 1 earned run. He's been pitching really well for Philadelphia. Again, winners 9-1. Blue Jays beat the Yankees 4-1, and the Red Sox blanked the Pirates 4-0. Coming up next, more preseason action in the NFL on SportsCenter All Night.
11: 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I looked like a vanilla milkshake.
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1: Sean McVay gives an update on Aaron Donald's possible return. Jackson Dart puzzled by the latest concussion test request. Joshua Baez hits three straight home runs in a crazy historic debut.
2: The pitch, a swing, and there's a drive, and that's hit well to right field. That's deep to right. That ball is gone. That ball is gone. Unbelievable. Three at-bats in the big leagues. Three home runs for Joshua Baez. A three-run lead for the Cardinals. He is homer to center, homer to left, homer to right. Oh, my goodness.
1: Warranted on Cardinals Radio Network. Baez becomes the first Cardinals player to homer in each of his first three at-bats of a game since Albert Pujols did against the Pirates in 2006. And Baez, it just happens to be his first career Major League Baseball game. How incredible is that? His first three at-bats as a big leaguer, and his first home run was nearly 450 feet. It was the third longest in a player's first career at-bat since ESPN first began tracking home run distances in 2006. He had five RBIs in the game. Just sensational, memorable, and tremendous. Joshua Baez talked about it with Cardinals TV after the game.
3: Josh Baez, what does this moment feel like for you?
4: It's unreal. I really can't put it into words, but it's honestly just a dream come true.
3: You've done something that has never been done before in the history of our sport. Three home runs in your first three at-bats. How did you meet the moment today?
4: To be honest, I was just trying to stay calm and, just trying to, embrace it. The only thing was just to have fun.
3: Hey, your mom is in the stands. A lot of people in the stands. I know they're over there right now. What do those people mean to you?
4: Oh, my God. They mean the whole world to me. I really can't just, put it into words, but, I would not be here, without them.
3: The fans here standing for you, unbelievable. They've never seen this before either. I'm sure you dreamt about this day. Does this moment supersede that?
4: Oh, yeah. I had no idea that I was going to be able to hit three home runs in one game, you know? So, it's just surreal right now.
3: After the second home run, what were you thinking?
4: Let's try to do it again.
1: Baez, three home runs in his first three at-bats of his Major League career. One of those baseball stories you'll remember. The Cardinals, by the way, they beat the Cubs 8-4 in the game. Doug Glanville joined Game Night, ESPN's Major League Baseball analyst, and gave his perspective on Baez's night.
5: No, nobody has. Nobody has. I mean, unless I'm maybe on the pitching side, someone threw a no-hitter. No, there's nothing like it. It's unbelievable what he did. First of all, hitting it to all three fields. Let me just show you, I have power to right, I have power to center, hit it 440 or whatever he hit, and then power to left. It's jaw-dropping, because I know my debut, like most rookies, your heart is beating out of your chest. You don't know what's going on. And this guy looked like he'd been in the league for 10 years. Even his last at-bat, that was a tough pitch. He still, got the barrel to it. I nobody's done that. Three, and I was joking around, after the third home run, he should just retire. That would be the boss move of the century, right? I'm just walking off the field now.
1: I now retire undefeated from video boxing. That would have been the move right there. Cardinals beat the Cubs 8-4. Baez, three home runs. And great perspective by Doug Glanville after. Continue with Major League Baseball. Diamondbacks on ESPN Radio against the Braves. And Nolan Arenado had a performance to remember.
6: The pitch. Swing and a fly ball out to left. It's carrying to the track, to the wall. Gone! Almost the same exact spot. Second home run of the night for Nolan Arenado. And the lead is now 5, as it is 7-2.
1: And the Diamondbacks cruise to a 10-3 win on ESPN Radio. You heard Sean Kelly, Doug Glanville. They had the call on ESPN Radio. And they have the full recap on Postgame Extra.
6: Thank you, Chris. The Arizona Diamondbacks remain squarely in the wild card picture, and they've won a road series at one of the toughest places to get one in Major League Baseball, taking games 1 and 2 in Atlanta. And tonight's final was 10-3. Dominant performance, double-digit hits for the Diamondbacks, and an outstanding effort by Rodriguez, their starting pitcher. He was bumpy in the first, but settled in and earns his 12th of the year.
7: And Eduardo Rodriguez was dominant after that first inning. I mean, a couple hits in a row, home run, but then he settled in and he spread it out a lot of 1-2-3 innings, and that allowed that offense of the Arizona Diamondbacks to kind of get going, and boy, did it ever get going. Carroll was on all day. Moreno did a great job, and Arenado, the veteran, hits the 2 home runs. So they got a lot of different kinds of attack. They put a lot of pressure on them in different ways, and they showed that they, you know, they have a power game. So most importantly, Rodriguez kept putting zeros up. It kept giving this offense chances, and Grant Holmes on the Braves side struggled. He just did not have his location. A lot of mistakes in the middle of the plate with his slider and all of his fastballs. And Walt Weiss, you know, went out and got him early because it just was clear he wasn't having his good stuff. So that combination just let the Diamondbacks basically roll right over him.
6: It's hard to sit here and put emphasis on any particular game, but in the situation that Arizona's in right now, this is big for the Diamondbacks to do it on the road and against a very, very, very good contending Atlanta team.
7: Well, that's the confidence building you need. You know, you might have your ups and downs, but then you know at given time you play your best baseball, you can beat the best teams. And that kind of can breed onto itself. So they're, you know, they're looking to continue to make these marks and beat some good teams and beat the teams that theoretically you're supposed to beat. And all of a sudden they can find themselves back in the postseason.
6: If you thought about a moment tonight in this ball game, what would it be? Because there's several to pick from.
7: Yeah, I mean, several. I like Arenado, just the way he, not just the fact that he hit the home runs, but he was aggressive to try to get the ball out in front. And that was someone who was confident in stroke and being able to attack. So he looked like the Arenado that was attacking on all pitches, even pitches outside. He was trying to hook. And, you know, you see a veteran like that in your lineup, you're like, okay, he's locked in today, and yeah, the rest takes care of business.
6: Well, Atlanta's done very well against left-handed starters all year, just not tonight. And it get blown out here at home. 7-run win for the Diamondbacks. And again, they take the series, the finale, tomorrow here at Truist Park in Atlanta. Once again, the final, Arizona 10, Atlanta 3. For Doug Glanville, I'm Sean Kelly, right here on your home for every game of the postseason, Major League Baseball on ESPN Radio and the ESPN app. Now let's go back to Chris in the studio.
1: Thanks so much, and let's get to a couple of more baseball highlights. Orioles Rays went extra innings, and Tyler O'Neill had the decisive hit for Baltimore.
8: An otherwise strong game at the hot corner. Here's a swing, a belt toward center, base hit. Here comes Kowser rounding third. Here's a throw to the plate. Kowser scores standing up. It didn't take long for the Orioles to punch back. 2 pitches, matter of fact. It's Baltimore 4 and Tampa Bay 3.
1: WBAL, that ends up being the final score for 3 Orioles, and they improved to 5-3 against the Rays this season. Mariners end up doubling up the Astros.
9: Here's the pitch. Swung on and crushed right field. It's high. It's deep. Sail away. Cole Young. 3-run home run. And the Mariners have 10 on the board.
1: Nice to get double digits on Seattle Sports, 7:10 a.m. 10-5, Mariners double the Astros. And Cole Young, 3-for-5 in the game with 3 runs and 4 runs batted in. Can't get enough Mariners-Astros. Tune in to MLB action tonight. Astros host the Mariners. Coverage begins 6:30 Eastern on ESPN Radio and the ESPN app. Other baseball scores, White Sox sneak past the Tigers 4-3. Guardians pound the Pirates 6-1. Marlins double the Reds 8-4. Angels 1, Royals nothing. SportsCenter All Night, Chris Lewis here on ESPN Radio. NFL preseason, the first Saturday, had a handful of games. And one of them, the Vikings, 13-10 winners over the Giants. But the story in New York always centered around Jackson Dart. Number one, keeping him healthy. In the game, he went 3-for-4, 26 yards, had a touchdown. But he took 2 sacks, and he left the game after getting hit hard on one of those sacks. Running back did not pick up the blitz, and Dart was in the pocket, got rocked. He ended up leaving the game, got evaluated in the tent for a concussion, ended up returning. But Jackson Dart, after the game, talked about just being a little confused about why he's always having to go to that tent.
10: As far as the blue tent, like I really respect the rules and the thought behind, you know, NFL has of keeping players healthy and reviewing things, but at the same time, I'm still puzzled by it, just feeling like every time that I get hit, you know, I find my way in there, which at times I still try to wrap my head around. But that's all that I'm going to say about that situation. You know, I'm really happy with how the drive ended.
1: Yeah, it's like what, more than half of his career appearances in games that he's found a way to put himself in the medical tent, which isn't really a joking matter if you're a Giants fan. John Harbaugh, now in his first year as the head coach of the Giants, this concerns him greatly in terms of it being a thing he has to deal with. But he was asked about Dart taking a big hit after the game.
11: The hit that Jackson took, what were your feelings at that moment when you saw that happen?
12: My feelings in that moment was, we need to block better. That's what my feeling was.
13: Was there any hesitation in putting him back in?
12: No, he was fine.
1: It was fine, but you got to protect him. And that's the concern every coach has in the preseason, whether the quarterback missed time the year before or not. I mean, these games do not count into the final regular season standings, but you want to make sure that the quarterback gets work. But you also want to make sure that they're ready to go from when the games count. But you know, you play to win the game, right? Whether it's a preseason game or a regular season game, which leads us right to Herm Edwards evaluating Jackson Dart and saying what he needs to do going forward.
14: Well, if you think about Coach Harbaugh, he's probably putting his arms around his neck and he says, look, I know you like the playoff schedule. I had a quarterback in Baltimore, wanted a playoff schedule by the name of Lamar Jackson. But you got to understand, you win more games from playing from the pocket. And guess what? You're protected there. I can't protect you when you playoff schedule a lot, right? And so he's got to run the offense, which I think he's trying to do. He understands that.
3: Although
14: and
3: that pocket, he wasn't protected.
14: No, that's going to happen. See, that's when you got a playoff schedule, when you feel the heat.
3: Yeah.
14: But you got to first learn how to play from the pocket and understand the protections and know where, you know what, it might be weak over here. So I got to understand that. You know, when you see all the great quarterbacks, when they're in the pocket, they understand the protection. That's the first thing. They understand who's going to be blocked, who's not going to be blocked.
3: But is his frustration with the frequency of the 10 visits there?
14: But you know what? But they're trying to protect him. Okay. That's all. And I get it. And the league is very, very cautious about player injury and safety. That's a good thing.
3: Yeah.
14: Not a bad thing.
3: Absolutely.
14: But you know what I tell them? Don't get hit.
1: You don't want to get hit. But also, that wasn't off schedule. Like, he got hit in the pocket. That wasn't him trying to create something that wasn't there. That was just a missed blocking assignment. Bears 34, Browns 10. But again, the concern here, or the headline here, is the quarterback competition for the Browns, right? Deshaun Watson, Shedeur Sanders, each got work in the game. Sanders, second half, 6 for 11, 79 yards. He did throw an interception. He played three drives. David Carr on NFL Network, what he saw from Shedeur.
15: He looks so much better to me than he did last year in the pocket. I even love, like, you can't do anything about these, right? These things happen. He had a couple of those. It's about just feeling more comfortable in the pocket, maybe. But, like, this is very similar to the throw that he threw an interception on. He made the throw, so it's not like he can't do it. I do like the process. There were times, too, like, here, he's going forward in the pocket. I mean, it's a positive, like, it's a two-yard play. Yeah. But last year, that might have been a 20-yard loss. So I just love the fact that he's climbing in the pocket. That's brilliant. That's so good for a young guy. So let's have some patience with this kid. I don't know if he's going to win this job. Who knows? Deshaun, he played well. He had a fumble. He had some scoring drives. Deshaun has the experience. He's making a lot more money. So, I mean, there's some things, like, Cleveland's going to be like, well, we might have to play Deshaun. But you know what, Shedeur? I don't care what happens. Stay with the process, man. That's a good throw. He could have caught it. It's a good throw. It's on time. I just watch him from this year to last year. It's night and day to me. He looks really good in the pocket. Looks really comfortable. And I'm not surprised either, because, yeah, I mean, this guy, he works hard and he puts in all the work and he's saying all the right things. It's one thing to say all the right things. He's also doing it. So for me, I'm a big fan of Shedeur. I hope he gets a chance to start this year. That'd be fantastic. If he doesn't, continue the work, kid, because it's a long process. And if you can continue to improve and not make the same mistake, like you mentioned, he said the other day in the interview, sky's the limit for him.
1: So that's David Carr on Shedeur. Rams 20, Chiefs 12 in their preseason game. But Sean McVay for the Rams, he was asked about Aaron Donald making his return after the game.
16: If Aaron does decide he wants to do it, I've been very open that we want to try to be able to explore that opportunity. But I think he has kind of earned the right to be able to say, like, he knows himself in terms of, am I able to stack back-to-back days? Am I able to do some of the different things and some of those benchmarks that he set out for himself? And what I don't want to sit here and do is put a timeline on it, and then something comes up where I've got to kind of push it back. What I have said with him, we have some loose things where we've identified, you know, dates that we'd like to be able to hit. But what I don't want to have is any sort of unnecessary pressure on him if there's some unforeseen circumstances. I feel great about our football team as it currently stands, and I know he'll add value if he decides to come. And so if he's put himself in a position to be able to say yes or no, I think he's earned the right to have clarity on that.
1: Well, other preseason scores, Ravens 24, Eagles 7, and the Cowboys beat the Seahawks 17-7. Coming up next, the Lynx keep on rolling in the WNBA. 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
1: Three-game night in the WNBA, starting with a primetime game between the Aces and Lynx in Minnesota. 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The Lynx have won

0: Their defense is really good. I think that stood out, even though the Aces scored 87 points. When they needed to sort of slow Asia Wilson down tonight in the second half, they were able to do that. And they've got enough offense to win a championship. So right now, they're in the driver's seat, no question about it.
1: Well, Asia Wilson did have 32 points in the game, but the Lynx continue to cruise. Their winners 92-87. Liberty beat the Sun 82-75. And it was the Mystics 80 and the Sparks 70. Here's Ed Mankin with today's top sounds.
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4: Chris, we begin with preseason football in Seattle. And with Dak Prescott getting the night off, Joe Milton III helped the Cowboys come up with a win. 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
5: First down and goal at about the 2. Three-step fade to the left side of the end zone. And Brown, did he come up with it? He did. What a catch by Camden Brown on the fade from Joe Milton. Touchdown, Dallas.
6: One-handed, left-handed. He goes up, and I believe he just brings this in with the left hand.
2: Number 4.
4: It was a better night for Seattle's other team on the baseball diamond. The Mariners picked up a much-needed win over the Astros with the help of a big blast from Cole Young, as heard on Seattle Sports 710 AM.
7: Here's the pitch. Swung on and crossed right field. It's high. It's deep. Sail away. Cole Young. Three-run home run. And the Mariners have 10 on the board.
2: Number 3.
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7: Pitch is driven high and deep. Into right field. He does go deep. Out of here to right, and it's 1-0 Red Sox.
2: Number 2.
4: In New York, the Mets may be last in the NL East, but they've won 8 of their last 11, the latest coming with a walk-off against the Nationals. The call from 880 ESPN New York.
7: Here's the pitch.
6: Swinging a liner in the air to right. It's going to be deep enough to do it. Cruz back. It's over his head. Base hit. The ball goes to the wall. Put it in the books. Pache scores, and the Mets race out of the dugout to meet Francisco Lindor with his arms raised at second base. They shower him with sunflower seeds and who knows what else, as the Mets have scored twice in the bottom of the ninth inning to defeat the Washington Nationals.
2: Number 1.
4: Finally, it was a debut for the ages for the Cardinals' Joshua Baez, who looked more like Reggie Jackson in October with 3 home runs and a victory over the Cubs. More from the Cardinals Radio Network.
5: The pitch. A swing, and there's a drive, and that's hit well to right field. That's deep to right. That ball is gone! That ball is gone! Unbelievable! 3 at-bats in the big leagues. 3 home runs for Joshua Baez. A 3-run lead for the Cardinals. He is homer to center. Homer to left. Homer to right. Oh, my goodness!
1: Ed Mankin with today's top sound. And also give a shout-out to Cam Berry, who mixed that all together. This is his last Sports Center all night on the ESPN radio side. He'll move over to other roles within ESPN, so congratulations to him, but a well-mixed top sound. Let's get over to one of the top performances of the preseason so far. Deshaun Watson was pretty efficient. Kelly Russo joined Game Night, reporter for Browns.com, talked about the performance.
8: Being able to showcase that consistency and that efficiency in a game setting was really important in this process. You know, Todd Monken has always talked about how he's going to use every element to, you know, evaluate these quarterbacks. And so being able to see how he operated in a game setting, which is obviously faster than practice, but being able to be efficient, being able to run and operate the offense in this first half that he played, I think was good for him. You know, kind of like he talked about after the game, of being able to get back out on the field and be able to operate was big for him. So, you know, I think we saw, you know, he had some really good decisions. You know, obviously the strip sack, a couple of not so great decisions, but I think being able to just operate this new offense, you know, it's kind of the first time they're playing this game setting, was important for him. And I think it'll just play a factor in this continued evaluation of both Deshaun and Shador as, you know, Todd and the coaching staff goes through this evaluation process.
1: Many NFL fans and Browns fans, and maybe even for good reason, ready to, you know, move on from Deshaun Watson. But given the amount of draft capital and the contract that they gave him, you feel like the Browns will give him every opportunity to still contribute. Coming up next, details on the

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5: Here is our weather in Middle Tennessee. Sunday will be sunny and hot, with a high near 102 and heat index values up to 111. Winds from the west at 5 to 10 miles per hour. Overnight, mostly clear with a low around 78. Monday brings a slight chance of afternoon showers and thunderstorms. Still hot with a high near 98 and heat index up to 110. Overnight, partly cloudy with...
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0: 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We've got a debut for the ages in the majors.
1: It's unreal. Like, I really can't put it into words, but it's honestly just a dream come true. I was just trying to stay calm and, like, just trying to, like, embrace it.
0: Week one of the NFL preseason comes to a close.
2: Late motion from Palmer. Fakes the handoff. Rolling right. Pressure coming. Allen avoids the pressure. Throws. Looking in the end zone to Keon Coleman for the touchdown.
0: Ronald Acuna Jr. and the Braves take on the Diamondbacks in Atlanta.
3: Swing, and he swats one out to center field. On the move is Waldschmidt. To the track. To the wall. Home run, Ronald Acuna Jr.
0: Plus, we give you all the action for around Major League Baseball.
4: Pinckney thought about running, doesn't, and the pitch is driven deep down the left field line toward the corner. Will it stay fair? It's back there, and it hits the foul pole screen. It's a three-run homer, and the Nationals lead it 4-2.
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6: And coming to you from the ESPN studios in Charlotte, in the first Saturday of the NFL preseason, gave us a loaded seven-game slate, plenty of juicy storylines, but the headline battle is in Cleveland. Deshaun Watson and Shedeur Sanders continuing to fight for the Browns' starting quarterback spot. Both got the opportunity to flash in live game action in their contest against the Bears.
7: Browns second and 15. It's Sampson to the right of Watson, who is operating out of the shotgun. Bond motions right to left. Whitehart on that side as well. Deshaun to throw. Sets up the screen. Sampson has it at the 22-yard line behind a block. He's at the 30. Sampson 35, 40. It's a foot race, 50. Bears territory down the left sideline and finally tackled out of bounds near the 30. Xavier Wright got him. Dylan Sampson with a 43-yard pickup, and the Browns got something going.
6: On 850 ESPN Cleveland, that catch and run, 43 yards. It was Watson who got the start in game one. His performance lasted six drives. He went the first half going 11 for 15, 126 passing yards. He did lose a fumble. It gave way to Sanders in the second half, and there was a similar chunk play.
7: Third and 13, they're on their own 49-yard line. Shedeur back to throw. Here comes the pressure. Hit as he throws, lofting over the middle. Fleury's got it at the Bears 22. Luke Fleury to the sideline and down at the 13. Shedeur faced the pressure, took a hit, and found Fleury for a gain of 36, and the Browns are in the red zone.
6: So Sanders in the second half, 6 for 11, 79 passing yards. He had an interception on three drives. So again, Watson, lion's share, first half, he had the run there. Sanders, his action came in the second half. That was their plan for the first preseason game. Second preseason game, the initial plan is for them to flip it where Sanders would get the start. In the end, the Bears won the preseason game against the Browns 34-10. Now their new head coach, Todd Monken, he was pleased with Deshaun Watson's performance.
8: I mean, it was so cool to watch him play. I mean, I get all of the frustration by fans, himself, but for him to come back and work like he did is an unbelievable credit to him. And then to go out there, he was having fun today. And that is so cool. And I thought he really functioned at a high level. Certainly, we don't want to be taking timeouts. We sure as heck can't take delay games, okay? But it was fun watching it play and watching us put the next step forward and see where we're at.
6: So that's Todd Monken, new Browns coach, talking about Deshaun Watson. Let's get to Watson himself on what he felt like about his performance.
9: Most definitely. I had fun with the guys, enjoying myself, smiling, getting hit a little bit, going through certain situations, talking with coach on the headset. So everything was good to be back out there. And, I was definitely having fun, just getting back in the groove or just seeing operation, play cop, down the distances, certain situations, getting down to my checkdowns. But trying to stay positive, getting completions, moving the ball, and not taking any negative plays. That's the key. So there's a lot more to improve, and we have more time the next couple of weeks to do that.
6: It's been a while since Watson had seen the field. It's been even longer since he's been effective. But meanwhile, Sanders, who did see action last year, we highlighted he did throw an interception. He talked about that after the game.
10: The right read, just slipped, was the right read. It just slipped. So that's what makes me, be mad a little bit because of it. But, you know, I don't, any decision I make, I know it's the right decision. I just didn't execute the decision, but this right decision was made. So every day I look and I see about decision making, like, how's my decisions I'm making? And that's how I grade myself.
6: So that's Sanders. Meanwhile, for the Bears, Caleb Williams and most of their starters did not play. Milestone day in Buffalo. The first game at Highmark Stadium. And while there's some negative social media attention for some possible obstructed view seats, the stadium itself is a dazzling display. And the team also has a dazzling QB. Josh Allen, he did get run in the preseason opener against the Panthers.
2: Allen back under center, first and goal from the 9. Late motion from Palmer, fakes the handoff, rolling right, pressure coming, Allen avoids the pressure, throws, looking in the end zone to Keon Coleman for the touchdown! Agent Zero with a 9-yard touchdown reception for the first touchdown in Highmark Stadium history.
6: Not bad for Joe Brady's bunch, new head coach. That was on 97 Rock. Josh Allen, a couple of drives, 6 for 8, 111 passing yards. That touchdown led the team to points in the first couple of drives of the game. DJ Moore had 3 catches for 61 yards. Bills won it 29-14 over the Panthers. Joe Brady on shifting over to the head coaching spot.
11: Yeah, no, I didn't think there was ever a moment, you know, through the game that I was kind of felt like I was out of it or trying to figure it all out. Look, some of the stuff, there was some intentionality behind some of the things we're doing, like, hey, it's a challenge. Like, let's make sure the communication is where it needs to be, regardless of the result of it. I had a lot of fun out there. You know, I miss football. Right. And so it was good. I felt like the energy on the sideline was something that we were really, you know, preaching to the guys. And I thought it was important to them. So a lot for us to clean up. Right.
6: Joe Brady, Bills head coach. His quarterback is Josh Allen. They faced the Panthers and won, and a former Panther might be Josh Allen's new top target, DJ Moore. And Josh Allen talked about the connection between the two.
12: Josh, without like any game planning or very little game planning, how high on the priority list was getting DJ involved, especially early in the game?
13: I'm going to go out and make an assumption that it's going to be awesome to do that every single game, is to get him involved early and often. And you know, teams are going to obviously know that. But again, we feel like we have other guys that we feel comfortable with. And, you know, you see Khalil had the first catch today, handed off to Jimbo with Dalton and Dawson, Keon making plays. So, you know, it's when everything's firing, we can be two-dimensional. That's when we feel like we're in a good spot.
6: Yeah, the Bills got weapons, and that doesn't even include the reigning rushing champion that they have in their backfield from a season ago. Now, from the team in New York to a team that claims New York, the Giants, they hosted the Vikings to start their preseason. The big story for the Giants this season, making sure Jackson Dart stays healthy so he can develop. He took a big hit in the pocket on a sack. He was evaluated for a concussion, but the second-year player did return to the game. He led a touchdown drive. We'll have more details on that later in SportsCenter. As for the Vikings, they deployed all 3 headline QBs in this one. Newly named starter Kyler Murray, J.J. McCarthy, and yes, Carson Wentz all saw the field.
14: It's only 1 yard. It shouldn't be that difficult, right?
15: Oh, same ball. Same ball.
6: He caught it.
15: Yes!
16: Yes!
15: Yes!
16: Miles Price!
15: Yes!
16: Touchdown Vikings!
15: Yes! 12-10
16: Minnesota, one-hander.
15: One-hander!
16: Oh, with his right hand!
15: Oh, my God!
6: Yeah, an impressive catch. KFAN and Justin Jefferson involved in the reaction there. They were interviewing him, as they typically do on a lot of these preseason broadcasts. Vikings 13, Giants 10. They had a Vikings 10-play 54-yard drive that ended in a 35-yard field goal. That opened the game, the only drive that Kyler Murray had. He went 2 for 3 for 10 yards. Kevin O'Connell, Vikings coach, on Kyler.
17: Kyler's done a great job from an above the neck standpoint, being able to handle it. That was really our first time off the play clock, you know, working like the sideline to quarterback communication, his command of the huddle. There was a lot of really positive things that we saw out of that first group, and it, you know, 8 plays, it took everything in me not to, you know, keep him out there, but we kind of got a lot of the things we wanted to see out of that group, you know, done, and obviously a big week with the joint practices. Those guys will get a ton of work between Wednesday and Thursday.
6: And joint practices are what these coaches love. They feel like they get a lot out of these two teams coming together during camp for those practices. Kyler Murray, his first game as the Vikings quarterback in the preseason. He talked after the game.
18: I thought we handled communication well today. Obviously, preseason one, so it wasn't super loud in there. Didn't really have to fight that adversity, but I thought our communication was great. I thought we handled checks and operations were great. O-line did their thing. Obviously, the running backs had big gaping holes that didn't get touched until 5-7 yards down the field. So that's kind of what KO wanted to see, is the guys come off the ball and get the run game going. So I know I didn't get any hops, but it was like I said, I'm blessed to be out there again. I haven't played since October, so I'm blessed.
6: That was Kyler Murray for the Vikings after their preseason win. By the way, J.J. McCarthy, 4 for 7, 34 yards in his performance. SportsCenter All Night, Chris Lewis here on ESPN Radio. Now, this is a story all about how Joshua Baez turned his debut upside down. And I'd like to take a minute, just sit right there. I'll tell you how the Cardinals rookie put himself in rare air.
19: The pitch. He swings, and he hits it high, deep to center field. That's back. That's a goner. The first swing in the big leagues. How about that? Joshua Baez goes yard. All Pete Crow Armstrong could do was turn around and wave it goodbye to the bleachers.
6: On the Cardinals radio network, Baez home run, Boston and Dominican Republic, born and raised. Memphis AAA is where Baez spent his recent days before getting called up. No chilling out, relaxing, all cool and all. 450-foot home run on the first pitch he saw. So how about a couple of homers? He was up to no good.
19: So the fifth Cardinal overall to homer on the first pitch that he saw as a big leaguer. The 3-2 delivery, changeup, and that's hammered down the left field line towards the corner. He did it again! Are you kidding me? A 3-2 pitch, and he hammers it into the bleachers in left field. Baez has homered twice here today, and the Cardinals take a 4-3 lead. Unbelievable.
6: What a way to cause trouble in the neighborhood on his first two career at-bats. Joshua Baez, he led AAA in homers this season. He showed exactly why by going yard in his first two plate appearances. He showed a lot of fight, and his mom was there, and he continued to prove why his debut put himself in rare air.
19: The pitch, a swing, and there's a drive, and that's hit well to right field. That's deep to right. That ball is gone. That ball is gone. Unbelievable. Three at-bats in the big leagues. Three home runs for Joshua Baez. A three-run lead for the Cardinals. He is homer to center, homer to left, homer to right. Oh, my goodness.
6: He did it all on the Cardinals radio network. 8-4, they win it. And Baez, first player in Major League Baseball history with three home runs in a Major League debut. He did it in his first three at-bats. That's absolutely sensational. 449-foot home run in the first inning. Third longest home run in a player's first career at-bat. Five RBIs, most in a player's Major League Baseball debut since 2010. Jeff Passan, ESPN Major League Baseball insider, on Baseball Tonight, talking about Baez being real.
20: I mean, we've never seen anything like it before, but the idea that Josh Baez can't go out and hit home runs in bunches is a little bit foolhardy. Let's remember, this is the same guy who had four home runs in a game earlier this season in the minor leagues, who at the time of his call-up this week had the second most home runs behind only Andrew Fisher and the Brewers organization. Josh Baez is a real prospect and is going to be a force. And look, there's swing and miss questions, and that's going to be there. He's probably not going to be the completely well-rounded player that you'd like to see. But when you have power like he does, it doesn't matter. And the most impressive part to me wasn't just the three home runs in his debut. It was that the first was 450 feet to center.
21: Yep.
20: The second was to left field, and the third was to right field. He's got power to all fields, and he's got a chance to be a monster.
6: Monstrous performance in his Major League Baseball debut. Well, coming up next, no Mahomes or Stafford, But Ty Simpson made his preseason debut. This is SportsCenter All Night on ESPN Radio.
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1: 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The Missouri matchup was a part of the NFL preseason week one slate. Patrick Mahomes frequently plays week one in the preseason, but not this year, coming off the knee injury. The Rams' Matthew Stafford, enough of a veteran to sit out preseason week one as well. But one of the big draft headlines was the Rams taking quarterback Ty Simpson in the first round. This was the first chance for the Alabama product to see him on the field.
2: You've got True Edwards and Brennan Presley, the left side of the line, shifting back out the direction. Mark Redman, however, it's dumped off to Dean Connors on the right as he finds the end zone. Welcome to the Los Angeles Rams. It's a touchdown for Dean Connors. A 9-yard sprint for number 33.
1: 7-10 ESPN LA. Rams pace the Chiefs 20-12. And Ty Simpson, the number is strong. 21 for 25. 190 passing yards. 2 touchdowns. He completed passes to 7 different receivers. He's the first player with 190 passing yards and 2 passing touchdowns in their preseason debut since Baker Mayfield in 2018. Sean McVay, head coach, after.
3: I thought he took what the defense gave him. You know, I thought he read the plays out, read with his feet. You know, I thought he did a really good job overall. And I thought even on some of the keepers where maybe the primary isn't there, he attacks with the ball up. You know, even on the first one that he had where he ends up finding Max Clair on kind of the late down flat, but hit a couple low crossing routes. You know, and I thought he kept the ball in play. You know, that's the biggest thing is keeping the ball in play. There was one situation that we'll have a great learning op on a third down where, you know, they kind of played a man coverage. We ended up throwing it to the flat to Max Clair. I got to see. I think the pocket might have allowed him to be able to progress. But otherwise, it was a really good day for him. He just felt like he was in good command, and it was cool to see a good smile on his face.
1: There you go. The smile is always the most important thing. How about Simpson himself? Was he smiling after the game?
4: I definitely felt more comfortable than I ever had in a game. But, you know, I also didn't know what to expect. First NFL game, first live NFL, you know, against NFL teams. But once that first drive kind of, you know, got done with, I was like, all right, like, yeah, this is just like playing in the backyard in Martin. But, you know, guys did a great job. So happy for our team. And, you know, on to next week.
1: David Carr, who's a former first-round quarterback, knows a lot about performing under pressure. The NFL Network analyst talked about Ty Simpson's debut.
5: He was on target. It was a tight end. It was a receiver. It was a tight end. It was the same play, back to back to back. They ran it right. They ran it left. And he showed great mobility. Looked like he was really comfortable throwing on the run. And what that does as a quarterback is that settles you in. And now I can sit in the pocket. I got a couple of completions under my belt. I can go out there and rip it in Arrowhead. I don't feel like I'm going up against the Kansas City Chiefs, and this is just a daunting task. That's a beautiful throw. That's a great read. Corner fell off. I mean, this kid, he looked the part, Cam. I mean, they're going to be in good hands. It's really interesting and unique. You know, you kind of joked about it, like, okay, they picked him at 13. This is really high for a guy. No one's ever drafted a quarterback, at least with Sean McVay, this high. But I could see why. They're not going to have this pick again. So I think it's great. Get this kid in there. There's no pressure to play him. Get him out there on the boots. Let him sit there in the pocket and make some throws. Thought he looked fantastic.
1: If you really believe in a quarterback, when you have a pick that early, the Rams, as David Carr mentioned, not always going to have an early pick like they did. Might as well take the guy and develop him. So far, hey, just one preseason game, all the caveats included. Not too bad. Preseason action continues. Jaguars and Saints going head-to-head, and it was Jacksonville that came out on top.
6: First down, Aguilar under center. Jamari Taylor, the running back. They run it with Taylor, tries to spin his way forward, leans toward the goal line, touchdown! The rookie Jamari Taylor has given Jacksonville the lead with 4:55 to play in the ballgame.
1: 10-10 XL, 92.5 FM, and the Jags win 24-20 over the Saints. Some notables, Zach Wilson for the Saints, 11 for 16, 145 passing yards and a touchdown. Spencer Rattler, another quarterback for New Orleans, 8 for 11, 42 yards. Of course, Trevor Lawrence for the Jags did not play. SportsCenter All Night, Chris Lewis here on ESPN Radio. To Major League Baseball, headline series, Brewers and Dodgers, 2 teams near the top of the standings. The Brewers came out on top.
7: And here's a fly ball to left and deep. Hernandez back at the track. Gone! William
8: Contreras unlocked. A two-run shot. And the Brewers lead it 4-1 here at Dodger Stadium.
1: 620 WTMJ, so a road win, Milwaukee 4-1 over LA. That was a Mizorowski start, 6 innings, 5 hits allowed, just gave up 1 run, had 6 strikeouts, 9th start this season with at least 6 innings and 1 or fewer runs allowed. Shohei Ohtani went 1-for-4 in the game, had a triple and RBI, he struck out 2 times. 30-for-30 new series, The Betrayal of Shohei Ohtani, is available now on all major podcast platforms. The Betrayal of Shohei Ohtani is presented by Gusto. Walk-off drama. ESPN New York. Mets and Nationals.
9: Here's the pitch. Swinging a liner in the air to right. It's going to be deep enough to do it. Cruz back. It's over his head. Base hit. The ball goes to the wall. Put it in the books. Pache scores, and the Mets race out of the dugout to meet Francisco Lindor with his arms raised at second base. They shower him with sunflower seeds and who knows what else as the Mets have scored twice in the bottom of the ninth inning to defeat the Washington Nationals.
1: On 880 ESPN New York, I want to know what else. Sunflower seeds and who knows what else. I want to know what else. What else is in that tank there? Mets 5, Nationals 4, Lindor 2-for-4. He had that walk-off hit, his 8th career. NL East action continues. The Phillies off of their game in Iowa, the Field of Dreams game against the Twins. They had off on Friday, back at it in Minnesota on Saturday, and it was all Phils.
10: Prelip fires. This ball's high toward right field, down the line at the pole, and it's gone off the pole. Bryson Stott. Nobody was sure if it was going to stay fair, and it hammers the pole about a third of the way up. That's a three-run home run for Bryson Stott, and the Phils now just pour it on. Bryson Stott, that's the ninth home run as the Phils jump up 8-0.
1: Sports Radio 94 WIP, 9-1 final. That 7-run inning was huge. Bryson Stott, that home run is ninth. That was a part of that 7-run fifth inning. Alec Bohm, a big breakout performance for him. He went 5-for-5, had been struggling, had a double in RBI, 2 runs scored. And Jesus Luzardo went 6 2/3 innings, allowed 7 hits, just 1 earned run. He's been pitching really well for Philadelphia. Again, winners 9-1. Blue Jays beat the Yankees 4-1, and the Red Sox blanked the Pirates 4-0. Coming up next, more preseason action in the NFL on SportsCenter All Night.
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1: Sean McVay gives an update on Aaron Donald's possible return. Jackson Dart puzzled by the latest concussion test request. Joshua Baez hits three straight home runs in a crazy historic debut.
2: The pitch, a swing, and there's a drive, and that's hit well to right field. That's deep to right. That ball is gone. That ball is gone. Unbelievable. Three at-bats in the big leagues. Three home runs for Joshua Baez. A three-run lead for the Cardinals. He is homer to center, homer to left, homer to right. Oh, my goodness.
1: Warranted on Cardinals Radio Network. Baez becomes the first Cardinals player to homer in each of his first three at-bats of a game since Albert Pujols did against the Pirates in 2006. And Baez, it just happens to be his first career Major League Baseball game. How incredible is that? His first three at-bats as a big leaguer, and his first home run was nearly 450 feet. It was the third longest in a player's first career at-bat since ESPN first began tracking home run distances in 2006. He had five RBIs in the game. Just sensational, memorable, and tremendous. Joshua Baez talked about it with Cardinals TV after the game.
3: Josh Baez, what does this moment feel like for you?
4: It's unreal. I really can't put it into words, but it's honestly just a dream come true.
3: You've done something that has never been done before in the history of our sport. Three home runs in your first three at-bats. How did you meet the moment today?
4: To be honest, I was just trying to stay calm and, just trying to, embrace it. And the only thing was just to have fun.
3: Hey, your mom is in the stands. A lot of people in the stands. I know they're over there right now. What do those people mean to you?
4: Oh, my God. They mean the whole world to me. I really can't just, put it into words, but, I would not be here, without them.
3: The fans here standing for you, unbelievable. They've never seen this before either. I'm sure you dreamt about this day. Does this moment supersede that?
4: Oh, yeah. I had no idea that I was going to be able to hit three home runs in one game, you know? So, it's just surreal right now.
3: After the second home run, what were you thinking?
4: Let's try to do it again.
1: Baez, three home runs in his first three at-bats of his Major League career. One of those baseball stories you'll remember. The Cardinals, by the way, they beat the Cubs 8-4 in the game. Doug Glanville joined Game Night, ESPN's Major League Baseball analyst, and gave his perspective on Baez's night.
5: No, nobody has. Nobody has. I mean, unless I'm maybe on the pitching side, someone threw a no-hitter. No, there's nothing like it. It's unbelievable what he did. First of all, hitting it to all three fields. Let me just show you, I have power to right, I have power to center, hit it 440 or whatever he hit, and then power to left. It's jaw-dropping, because I know my debut, like most rookies, your heart is beating out of your chest. You don't know what's going on. And this guy looked like he'd been in the league for 10 years. Even his last at bat, that was a tough pitch. He still, got the barrel to it. I nobody's done that. I was joking around, after the third home run, he should just retire. That would be the boss move of the century, right? I'm just walking off the field now.
1: I now retire undefeated from video boxing. That would have been the move right there. Cardinals beat the Cubs 8-4, Baez three home runs, and great perspective by Doug Glanville after. Continue with Major League Baseball. Diamondbacks on ESPN Radio against the Braves, and Nolan Arenado had a performance to remember.
6: The pitch. Swing and a fly ball out to left. It's carrying to the track, to the wall. Gone! Almost the same exact spot. Second home run of the night for Nolan Arenado. And the lead is now 5, as it is 7-2.
1: And the Diamondbacks cruise to a 10-3 win on ESPN Radio. You heard Sean Kelly, Doug Glanville. They had the call on ESPN Radio. And they have the full recap on Postgame Extra.
6: Thank you, Chris. The Arizona Diamondbacks remain squarely in the wild card picture, and they've won a road series at one of the toughest places to get one in Major League Baseball, taking games 1 and 2 in Atlanta. And tonight's final was 10-3. Dominant performance, double-digit hits for the Diamondbacks, and an outstanding effort by Rodriguez, their starting pitcher. He was bumpy in the first, but settled in and earns his 12th of the year.
7: And Eduardo Rodriguez was dominant after that first inning. I mean, a couple hits in a row, home run, but then he settled in and he spread it out a lot of 1-2-3 innings, and that allowed that offense of the Arizona Diamondbacks to kind of get going. And boy, did it ever get going. Carroll was on all day. Moreno did a great job, and Arenado, the veteran, hits the 2 home runs. So they got a lot of different kinds of attack. They put a lot of pressure on them in different ways, and they show that they, you know, they have a power game. So most importantly, Rodriguez kept putting zeros up. It kept giving this offense chances, and Grant Holmes on the Braves side struggled. He just did not have his location. A lot of mistakes in the middle of the plate with his slider and all of his fastballs. And Walt Weiss, you know, went out and got him early because it just was clear he wasn't having his good stuff. So that combination just let the Diamondbacks basically roll right over him.
6: It's hard to sit here and put emphasis on any particular game, but in the situation that Arizona's in right now, this is big for the Diamondbacks to do it on the road and against a very, very, very good contending Atlanta team.
7: Well, that's the confidence building you need. You know, you might have your ups and downs, but then you know at given time you play your best baseball, you can beat the best teams. And that kind of can breed onto itself. So they're, you know, they're looking to continue to make these marks and beat some good teams and beat the teams that theoretically you're supposed to beat. And all of a sudden they can find themselves back in the postseason.
6: If you thought about a moment tonight in this ball game, what would it be? Because there's several to pick from.
7: Yeah, I mean, several. I like Arenado, just the way he, not just the fact that he hit the home runs, but he was aggressive to try to get the ball out in front. And that was someone who was confident in stroke and being able to attack. So he looked like the Arenado that was attacking on all pitches, even pitches outside. He was trying to hook. And, you know, you see a veteran like that in your lineup, you're like, okay, he's locked in today, and yeah, the rest takes care of business.
6: Well, Atlanta's done very well against left-handed starters all year, just not tonight. And it get blown out here at home. 7-run win for the Diamondbacks. And again, they take the series, the finale, tomorrow here at Truist Park in Atlanta. Once again, the final, Arizona 10, Atlanta 3. For Doug Glanville, I'm Sean Kelly, right here on your home for every game of the postseason, Major League Baseball on ESPN Radio and the ESPN app. Now let's go back to Chris in the studio.
1: Thanks so much, and let's get to a couple of more baseball highlights. Orioles Rays went extra innings, and Tyler O'Neill had the decisive hit for Baltimore.
8: An otherwise strong game at the hot corner. Here's a swing, a belt toward center, base hit. Here comes Kelser rounding third. Here's the throw to the plate. Kelser scores standing up. It didn't take long for the Orioles to punch back. 2 pitches, matter of fact. It's Baltimore 4 and Tampa Bay 3.
1: WBAL, that ends up being the final score for 3 Orioles, and they improved to 5-3 against the Rays this season. Mariners end up doubling up the Astros.
9: Here's the pitch. Swung on and crushed right field. It's high. It's deep. Sail away. Cole Young. 3-run home run. And the Mariners have 10 on the board.
1: Nice to get double digits on Seattle Sports, 7:10 a.m. 10-5, Mariners double the Astros. And Cole Young, 3-for-5 in the game with 3 runs and 4 runs batted in. Can't get enough Mariners Astros. Tune in to MLB action tonight. Astros host the Mariners. Coverage begins 6:30 Eastern on ESPN Radio and the ESPN app. Other baseball scores, White Sox sneak past the Tigers 4-3. Guardians pound the Pirates 6-1. Marlins double the Reds 8-4. Angels 1, Royals nothing. SportsCenter All Night, Chris Lewis here on ESPN Radio. NFL preseason, the first Saturday, had a handful of games. And one of them, the Vikings, 13-10 winners over the Giants. But the story in New York always centered around Jackson Dart. Number one, keeping him healthy. In the game, he went 3-for-4, 26 yards, had a touchdown. But he took 2 sacks, and he left the game after getting hit hard on one of those sacks. Running back did not pick up the blitz, and Dart was in the pocket, got rocked. He ended up leaving the game, got evaluated in the tent for a concussion, ended up returning. But Jackson Dart, after the game, talked about just being a little confused about why he's always having to go to that tent.
10: As far as the blue tent, like I really respect the rules and the thought behind, you know, NFL has of keeping players healthy and reviewing things. But at the same time, I'm still puzzled by it, just feeling like every time that I get hit, you know, I find my way in there, which I'm at times I still try to wrap my head around. But that's all that I'm going to say about that situation. You know, I'm really happy with how the drive ended.
1: Yeah, it's like, what, more than half of his career appearances in games that he's found a way to put himself in the medical tent, which isn't really a joking matter if you're a Giants fan. John Harbaugh, now in his first year as the head coach of the Giants, this concerns him greatly in terms of it being a thing he has to deal with. But he was asked about Dart taking a big hit after the game.
11: The hit that Jackson took, what were your feelings at that moment when you saw that happen?
12: My feelings in that moment was, we need to block better. That's what my feeling was.
13: Was there any hesitation in putting him back in?
12: No, he was fine.
1: It was fine, but you got to protect him. And that's the concern every coach has in the preseason, whether the quarterback missed time the year before or not. I mean, these games do not count into the final regular season standings, but you want to make sure that the quarterback gets work. But you also want to make sure that they're ready to go from when the games count. But you know, you play to win the game, right? Whether it's a preseason game or a regular season game, which leads us right to Herm Edwards evaluating Jackson Dart and saying what he needs to do going forward.
14: Well, if you think about Coach Harbaugh, he's probably putting his arms around his neck and he says, look, I know you like the playoff schedule. I had a quarterback in Baltimore, wanted a playoff schedule by the name of Lamar Jackson. But you got to understand, you win more games from playing from the pocket. And guess what? You're protected there. I can't protect you when you playoff schedule a lot, right? And so he's got to run the offense, which I think he's trying to do. He understands that.
15: Although
14: and
15: that pocket, he wasn't protected.
14: No, that's going to happen. See, that's when you got a playoff schedule, when you feel the heat.
15: Yeah.
14: But you got to first learn how to play from the pocket and understand the protections and know where, you know what, it might be weak over here. So I got to understand that. You know, when you see all the great quarterbacks, when they're in the pocket, they understand the protection. That's the first thing. They understand who's going to be blocked, who's not going to be blocked.
15: But is his frustration with the frequency of the tent? Well,
14: but you know what? But they're trying to protect him. Okay. That's all.
15: All right.
14: And I get it. And the league is very, very cautious about player injury and safety. That's a good thing.
15: Yeah.
14: Not a bad thing.
15: Absolutely.
14: But you know what I tell him? Don't get hit.
1: You don't want to get hit. But also, that wasn't off schedule. Like, he got hit in the pocket. That wasn't him trying to create something that wasn't there. That was just a missed blocking assignment. Bears 34, Browns 10. But again, the concern here, or the headline here, is the quarterback competition for the Browns, right? Deshaun Watson, Shedeur Sanders, each got work in the game. Sanders, second half, 6 for 11, 79 yards. He did throw an interception. He played three drives. David Carr on NFL Network, what he saw from Shedeur.
16: He looks so much better to me than he did last year in the pocket. I even love, like, you can't do anything about these, right? These things happen. He had a couple of those. It's about just feeling more comfortable in the pocket, maybe. But, like, this is very similar to the throw that he threw an interception on. He made the throw, so it's not like he can't do it. I do like the process. There were times to, like, here, he's going forward in the pocket. I mean, it's a positive, like, it's a two-yard play. Yeah. But last year, that might have been a 20-yard loss. So I just love the fact that he's climbing in the pocket. That's brilliant. That's so good for a young guy. So let's have some patience with this kid. I don't know if he's going to win this job. Who knows? Deshaun, he played well. He had a fumble. He had some scoring drives. Deshaun has the experience. He's making a lot more money. So, I mean, there's some things, like, Cleveland's going to be like, well, we might have to play Deshaun. But you know what, Shedeur? I don't care what happens. Stay with the process, man. That's a good throw. He could have caught it. It's a good throw. It's on time. I just watch him from this year to last year. It's night and day to me. He looks really good in the pocket. Looks really comfortable, and I'm not surprised either, because this guy, he works hard and he puts in all the work and he's saying all the right things. It's one thing to say all the right things, he's also doing it. So for me, I'm a big fan of Shedeur. I hope he gets a chance to start this year. That'd be fantastic. If he doesn't, continue the work, kid, because it's a long process, and if you can continue to improve and not make the same mistake, like you mentioned, he said the other day in the interview, sky's the limit for him.
1: So that's David Carr on Shedeur. Rams 20, Chiefs 12 in their preseason game. But Sean McVay for the Rams, he was asked about Aaron Donald making his return after the game.
17: if Aaron does decide he wants to do it, I've been very open that we want to try to be able to explore that opportunity. But I think he has kind of earned the right to be able to say, like, he knows himself in terms of, am I able to stack back-to-back days? Am I able to do some of the different things and some of those benchmarks that he set out for himself? And what I don't want to sit here and do is put a timeline on it, and then something comes up where I've got to kind of push it back. What I have said with him, we have some loose things where we've identified, you know, dates that we'd like to be able to hit. But what I don't want to have is any sort of unnecessary pressure on him if there's some unforeseen circumstances. I feel great about our football team as it currently stands, and I know he'll add value if he decides to come. And so if he's put himself in a position to be able to say yes or no, I think he's earned the right to have clarity on that.
1: Well, other preseason scores, Ravens 24, Eagles 7, and the Cowboys beat the Seahawks 17-7. Coming up next, the Lynx keep on rolling in the WNBA. 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
1: Three-game night in the WNBA, starting with a primetime game between the Aces and Lynx in Minnesota. For the second straight week, beats the Aces, this time 92-87. The Lynx have won 14 in their last 15. Olivia Miles, 23 points and 8 assists. And Michael Vogel, ESPN's WNBA writer, joined game night and mentioned that the Lynx, they're in the race. They're driving the race for the best team in the league.
2: They're not getting too high on how good they are because they know they've still got that obstacle out there, if you will, to try to win another championship. But what do I see wrong with them? Not much. I mean, they've won 14 of their last 15. You mentioned the depth and having obviously one of the best players in the world, Nafisa Collier, come back last month after she'd been out with having surgery on both ankles. It was just a seamless fit having her back in there. And

0: we begin with preseason football in Seattle. And with Dak Prescott getting the night off, Joe Milton III helped the Cowboys come up with a win. 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
1: First down and goal at about the 2. Three-step fade to the left side of the end zone. And Brown, did he come up with it? He did. What a catch by Camden Brown on the fade from Joe Milton. Touchdown, Dallas.
2: One-handed, left-handed. He goes up, and I believe he just brings this in with the left hand.
3: Number 4.
0: It was a better night for Seattle's other team on the baseball diamond. The Mariners picked up a much-needed win over the Astros with the help of a big blast from Cole Young, as heard on Seattle Sports 710 AM.
4: Here's the pitch. Swung on and crossed right field. It's high. It's deep. Sail away. Cole Young. 3-run home run. And the Mariners have 10 on the board.
3: Number 3.
0: In Pittsburgh, the Red Sox blanked the Astros with strong pitching and one timely hit, as we get the call from WEEI 93.7 FM.
4: Pitch. He's driven high and deep into right field. He does go deep. Out of here to right, and it's 1-0 Red Sox.
3: Number 2.
0: In New York, the Mets may be last in the NL East, but they've won 8 of their last 11, the latest coming with a walk-off against the Nationals. The call from 880 ESPN New York.
4: Here's the pitch.
5: Swing, a liner in the air to right. It's going to be deep enough to do it. Cruz back. It's over his head. Base hit. The ball goes to the wall. Put it in the books. Pache scores, and the Mets race out of the dugout to meet Francisco Lindor with his arms raised at second base. They shower him with sunflower seeds and who knows what else, as the Mets have scored twice in the bottom of the ninth inning to defeat the Washington Nationals.
3: Number 1.
0: Finally, it was a debut for the ages for the Cardinals' Joshua Baez, who looked more like Reggie Jackson in October with 3 home runs and a victory over the Cubs. 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
1: The pitch. A swing, and there's a drive, and that's hit well to right field. That's deep to right. That ball is gone. That ball is gone. Unbelievable. 3 at-bats in the big leagues. 3 home runs for Joshua Baez. A 3-run lead for the Cardinals. He is homer to center. Homer to left. Homer to right. Oh, my goodness.
6: Ed Bankin with today's top sound. And also give a shout-out to Cam Berry, who mixed that all together. This is his last Sports Center all night on the ESPN radio side. He'll move over to other roles within ESPN, so congratulations to him, but a well-mixed top sound. Let's get over to one of the top performances of the preseason so far. Deshaun Watson was pretty efficient. Kelly Russo joined Game Night, reporter for Browns.com, talked about the performance.
7: Being able to showcase that consistency and that efficiency in a game setting was really important in this process. You know, Todd Monken has always talked about how he's going to use every element to, you know, evaluate these quarterbacks. And so being able to see how he operated in a game setting, which is obviously faster than practice, but being able to be efficient, being able to run and operate the offense in this first half that he played, I think was good for him. You know, kind of like he talked about after the game, of being able to get back out on the field and be able to operate was big for him. So, you know, I think we saw, you know, he had some really good decisions. You know, obviously the strips had a couple of not so great decisions, but I think being able to just operate this new offense, you know, it's kind of the first time they're playing this game setting, was important for him. And I think it'll just play a factor in this continued evaluation of both Deshaun and Shador as, you know, Todd and the coaching staff goes through this evaluation process.
6: So the Browns are like one of many teams in this preseason that has a decision to make, although not many teams are having quarterback battles this preseason, with the Browns one certainly taking up a lot of the headlines. That wraps up this edition of SportsCenter All Night. As always, we hand out the thank yous. Cam Berry, last time as a producer on SportsCenter All Night. Our technical director is Alex Zuhiro. My name is Chris Lewis, signing off.
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7: Here is our weather in Middle Tennessee. Sunday will be sunny and hot, with a high near 102 and heat index values up to 111. Winds from the west at 5 to 10 miles per hour. Overnight, mostly clear with a low around 78. Monday brings a slight chance of afternoon showers and thunderstorms. Still hot with a high near 98 and heat index up to 110. Overnight, partly cloudy with a low near 73. 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
21: Joining us now, she is a Hall of Famer. She is the coach, Dallas Power, Big Three playoffs, semifinals in Dallas next Saturday, August 15th. She is Nancy Lieberman joining us here on Unsportsmanlike, presented by Progressive Insurance. Nancy, thank you so much for joining us. You know, as I was thinking about introducing you, I was wondering this. Does it ever get old introducing you as a Hall of Famer? Like, do you ever get sick of someone saying that?
22: It's one of the greatest blessings you could ever have as an athlete. You give so much to the game, and then the game says thank you to you. There's not a day that I don't pinch myself. Look, I was a poor kid growing up in New York in the 60s and 70s. What's the chances that I would have been a Hall of Famer or an Olympian or coaching in men's pro sports or finally getting on, you know, a podcast or a show like this with Chris Canty? I mean, think about it. Who would have thought? Chris, you were here in, I think it was 2005, right, to eight?
23: That's right.
22: I played ball with all your brothers, from Witten to Tony Romo. Mm-hmm. Actually, he's the best player, a football player, basketball player that I have ever played with. And we had an incident playing with Mike Irvin and Junior Spivey and Torrey Hunter, Dion, where I was his teammate, and he threw a pass to me and through traffic, and it went through my hands and it went out of bounds, and it was point game, and he starts yelling, "Why didn't you catch the ball?" And you know me, I went, "Why didn't you catch the snap?"
21: Oh my God!
0: Love it! Love it! That is the clapback of all clapbacks.
21: Wait, how do we go on from this? You just mic dropped. It's We're great. 1 minute into this, Nancy. It's you just mic dropped. That was amazing. Great. That was amazing.
22: Now, I had to flex on him because, and it's funny when we were walking outside after he goes, everybody's been petrified to say something. And Tony and I are great friends. And I have an issue with my filter. But I'm working on it.
21: Don't work at it. Don't work for the next 10 minutes.
0: Not when you're on our show.
21: Yeah.
0: Absolutely not. Coach, I do want to ask you about the WNBA. Last night, Fever coach Stephanie White gave an impassioned plea about trying to keep folks outside of the W from stirring controversy or some of the things that have come up in recent days and weeks. I'm curious to know what your perspective is on what the WNBA is experiencing right now, and certainly with all of the controversy around the Indiana Fever.
22: Well, I first of all, the Fever in fourth place, and they have a chance to win a championship. So on the court, as a coach, you wanted to be on the court. But let's face it, I've been a part of the W for 30 years, from the inaugural season playing to coaching the second year. We have been a very political-minded group. I mean, we have women, we have opinions, and not afraid to share our opinions. And I'm of the ilk that if you have something to say, say it. I don't have a problem. I might not agree with you on everything, but you have the right to share how you feel because they're your feelings. And, I think we have gotten overly aggressive. I think the coaches don't know what to do, because you're trying to, and you guys know this, you got to have your locker room, but you have to have your opinion. And, you know, today's athletes are just a little bit different than we are. It's just the evolution of the game. And they expect you to have their back. So I think Stephanie was in a real tough situation. She's been hit with a lot of stuff from trans athletes to what Dejanay did. Look, Dejanay is just like freaking Charles Oakley.
0: Yeah.
22: Alonzo Mourning. I mean, this is not new. Remember the Jordan rules? It happens. I'm not quite sure she needs to go in the locker room under white privilege. I think she was misguided in that. And sometimes you should leave your phone alone when you're emotional, right? Because you'll never get the results you're looking for. She made a tough foul. It's going to happen again in the future. But we all have a, you know, DNA. I always say, you know, KYP, know your personnel. If you're going in for a layup, she's taking you down. So just know it. I remember Kobe going in for a layup, and he knew, I forget the player who was chasing, and he went up and he took his off arm and swapped him, you know, right in the mouth. I don't think that player chased Kobe to the rim anymore.
21: Mm. We're talking with Hall of Famer Nancy Lieberman here on Unsportsmanlike on ESPN Radio, ESPNU. 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She's coaching Big 3 Dallas Power semifinals in Dallas next Saturday, August 15th. We do want to get to that for sure. Just one follow-up on the WNBA, and you said a lot there. I want you to just finish this sentence for me. Right now in 2026, the WNBA is...
22: evolving.
21: Explain.
22: You want more than one word? Look, you pressed
21: me.
22: Wait,
21: no, it's my fault.
22: I went to hang banners. I didn't even know we had a library, okay? I did what I had to do. I'm only messing around. I'm highly sarcastic, but it's evolving. Sometimes we're evolving economically. That's a whole nother story. And I'm really proud, by the way, of the league. And virtually everybody in the league is a millionaire or beyond, will be with this new contract and CBA. So I'm super happy for them. And we're going to continue to get better. We're not perfect by any means.
0: And Coach, along those lines, I mean, you talked about the difficulty that coaches and organizations have with empowering players to have an opinion, but also making sure that everyone comes together in the locker room with a team-first agenda. I'm curious, when you zoom out and look at the macro with the W, What are some of the things that leadership is doing or should be doing in terms of everybody in the league making sure that the focus is on the basketball and not creating controversies that could potentially interrupt the progress that we've seen with the WNBA and women's sports as a whole?
22: Well, you're not going to win that battle. We're too far. The genie's out of the bottle. I mean, there's social media, which is a curse and a blessing at the same time. And it has just created a lot of firestorms because, as Madonna once said, you know, everybody has opinion and apparently we're all entitled to it. Nobody knows my career. Nobody knows what it feels like, you know, to play until I was 50 in the WNBA or not have a lead. Nobody knows what it's like to stand there and shoot a foul shot in the Olympic. My players do, you know. I mean, Chris, you know what it's like, the pressures of actually trying to perform, because people want your job. Same thing with coaching. There's very limited jobs in this world to what we've been able to do. I do think that the and I can't speak for leadership. I won't speak for Adam. I won't speak for Kathy. I'll just say we're going to evolve. We're going to realize that we got to stay out of each other's pocketbooks like men have for years. All right. You can validate me that we don't get in our guys' money.
0: Nope, we don't do that.
22: And this is new to us. It's new to us. I mean, I was an unpaid pioneer. I had to make my money the good old fashioned hard way. And it's okay. And once everybody starts getting, you know, kind of seen and heard and paid, it's a lot of things are going to change. And we're not going to be nitpicking on who got to shoot first or who's shooting from the logo. And I'm going to say it, Asia Wilson is the best basketball player in the world. There's nobody close to that. And that won't change my mind. Does she move the needle on TV as much as Caitlin Clark moves the needle? Probably not. I'm sorry. It's just go do the ratings. Mm-hmm. But it doesn't diminish what a great human being she is. I mean, she's one of the finest people. Forget her stats. Ask anybody who knows Asia Wilson. They'll tell you she's the first one buying the birthday cake for somebody. If somebody's not feeling well, she's there. She's checking on you. That's just the DNA of who she is. And the fact that she's this enormous talent worldwide, it's okay. More players are getting eyeballs on them. Michael Jordan changed the economics of the NBA, the CBA, collective bargaining, putting people in the seats, which, you know, sponsorships, TV ratings equaled more money. Tiger did that in the early 90s. What are you going to do, beat up everybody who, you know, gets a little bit more shine? And I'm friends with Caitlin. I told her, I was you in the 80s and 90s. Mm-hmm. People thought I was the best player in the world. Mm-hmm. I had 99.9% of the pie. People were jealous of me. People were envious of me. But here I am. And I want to let them know that I care. She cares. Asia cares. Fee cares. Stewie cares. Oh, my gosh. Olivia Miles. Are you kidding me? There's so much good to talk about in this league. It's fabulous. And if I'm not jealous, don't be jealous. I celebrate you. I don't tolerate you as today's players because I think you're dope. I think it's amazing what's going on in our sport right now, in women's athletics right now.
21: Nancy Lieberman doing an amazing job with us. Hall of Famer, of course. Head coach, 7-1, top seed, Dallas Power, Big Three, premier global professional 3-on-3 basketball league. They begin their quest for a second Big Three title when they face the reigning champion, Miami 305, playoff game, semifinal on Saturday, American Airlines Center, noon Eastern on CBS. Let's walk through your journey with the Big Three, because you were an assistant coach with the Sacramento Kings in the NBA. You then, I assume, get some sort of call or connection with Ice Cube, who owns a league, and now you're insanely successful as the head coach of Dallas. Walk us through this as you left the Kings to come here now.
22: Oh, you just gave me chills because Ice Cube is one of the most incredible human beings I've ever been around, and it's an honor and a privilege to work for him. And so I was coaching with the Sacramento Kings, and my mom got sick, and she was down in Miami. And it's that moment in life where it's either like fame and money and opportunity, right? We talk about faith, family, and then job. And my mom had nothing. You know, we were poor. And I went into Vlade Divac's office, my GM, and I said, Vlade, I got to be with my mom. You know, she's 88, she's sick. And he goes, Nancy, you go, no regrets. And he's smiling. I'm like, what?
21: By the way, for those on the radio side, I have to interrupt Nancy. She's doing the fake cigarette thing that Vlade Divac has been known for, but go ahead.
22: And then he's like, Peja, come here, tell her, no regrets. So they're so sweet, and I forever love these guys. So I stepped down after summer league. So I didn't know if I would ever get a chance to coach again. It's very competitive, right? You step away, sometimes they forget you. This is a true story. I'm sitting in my house here in Dallas. I'm watching the NCAA tournament men. I'm watching straight out of Compton. I'm going back and forth. And my phone rings, and it's restricted. And I'm like, I ain't picking that up. And then I'm a female that has FOMO. So I slide my phone and I go straight New York, Chris, Bronx, Far Rockaway. I go, yo. And the person goes, yo. I said, yo, you called me. And he goes, yo, is Nancy there? I said, who is this? I went so New York in my tone. And he goes, this is Ice Cube. And I said, oh, I'm so sorry. Do I call you Mr. Ice? Do I call you Mr. Cube? And then he says, look, I'm sitting in a room with people who are primarily look like me. I'd love for you to be a coach. I know what happened to your mom. I know you want to be with her. And he says, we'd love for you to coach in this league. And, you know, I think he said be the first female head coach in a men's pro league. And I said, sir, are you trying to check a box? Don't you hate that as a minority? Okay, got white chick, got black person. I don't like that. And he went, no, I think you can win. And I said, well, I appreciate you saying that. That means something to me.
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0: 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Coming up on Monday, we look back at the full preseason week number one and settle in on the four down series for the Philadelphia Eagles. And Major League Baseball races are heating up. 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

0: The sign in the factory at Louisiana State University reads 0 days without incident. After another shocker this morning, it's the Golics on ESPN Radio. Mike Golic Jr., Mike Golic Sr. We're presented by Progressive Insurance. This was an interesting one to wake up to. So Jaden Daniels, great quarterback in the NFL, incredible rookie season. We're hoping he bounces back this year. Heisman Trophy winner at LSU. And this morning we get the headline that an attorney for Jaden Daniels sent a letter dated August 5th to the LSU Athletic Department that ESPN got a copy of. It says LSU can't use Daniels' name, image, and likeness anymore, references a prior contract with the school, and at the core of the complaint, LSU sophomore quarterback, they're letting their sophomore cornerback DJ Pickett wear the number 5, the number that Daniels wore during his 2023 Heisman winning season. A statement from Daniels' spokesperson said the family feels, quote, deeply disappointed and profoundly disrespected. They thought the number would stay a part of LSU's legacy and be protected given what he did there. Made it clear he didn't want the number given to another player and expected that wish to be honored. And the statement frames the reassignment as a failure to recognize what he accomplished. So this number, apparently, according to, you know, Brian Kelly and Lane Kiffin, had been promised to DJ Pickett during recruiting. Kelly originally didn't go and deliver on that promise, but now Lane Kiffin feels like he needed to. So setting that aside, what do you make of this complaint for Jaden Daniels? Is there anything justifying a move that right now I am seeing universally get torn to shreds on the internet and otherwise?
1: It's embarrassing. It's absolutely positively embarrassing. And I don't know where Jaden Daniels sits on this, if he was talked into this, if he led this. I have no idea. But it is really, really embarrassing. You laid it out. The kid wore number 3 last year because Brian Kelly didn't, you know, adhere to the promise and let him wear 5. Lane Kiffin basically washed his hands of it. He punches piloted it and said, hey, I wasn't here. It was promised to him. He's going to wear number 5. He gets number 5. Now, for context, Joe Burrow's number has not been worn. Not retired.
0: Yes.
1: Has not been worn.
0: Which we'll get to that distinction at LSU in a second.
1: Exactly, which is, this is an LSU problem. But since 2019, nobody has worn that number at all. As part of the decease and decease letter,
0: deceased letter.
1: Yeah, deceased letter. This should be a deceased letter. It should be buried. Daniel's contract with LSU permitted the school to use his name, image, and likeness for 180 days beyond his final game in college. Now, last I checked, that ended a long time ago. He's been out of college for more than 180 days, so you don't get that anymore. And your jersey's not retired. And again, we'll get to the other part of this, but again, all I can say is this is petty and embarrassing for the Daniels group here. And I wish Jaden Daniels would just come out and say, hey, no, we're not doing this. I mean, my jersey's not retired, which again at LSU maybe doesn't mean anything. Let this kid wear it and make some NIL money. Don't care. I mean, again, the word I use, embarrassing.
0: This just doesn't invite any conversations that you could or should want if you're Jaden Daniels, right?
1: No.
0: This is usually an argument you want other people to make on your behalf. You want LSU fans indignant that someone was given the number of a Heisman Trophy winner at that school. And instead what you've done is, and especially with the statement, invited a comparison that's not going to be a winner for you. Like, Jaden Daniels is one of 3 Heisman Trophy winners in LSU's history. That is an incredible accomplishment. Wanting to be treated the same as Joe Burrow, who not only won a national championship there, but authored one of the best college football seasons of the 21st century, isn't a comparison that's going to be a winning value proposition for you. So I certainly don't think that works. And then there is the notion of whose number is retired not. So the ESPN article about this, Mark Schlabaugh, by the way, going to join us, who wrote this article, so we can check in with him on this. LSU has 4 numbers retired at their school.
1: Football.
0: For football numbers.
1: Football.
0: 20, 37, 21, and 4. And the number 20 worn by Billy Cannon, who was also a Heisman Trophy winner and a national champion, the first in LSU's history, is the only one that's not currently worn. So every other one of those 4 retired numbers is currently issued on the LSU roster. One of them's worn by two guys on offense and on defense. So again, LSU has this weird thing, because like I went and checked, USC's got eight numbers retired. They retire all their Heisman Trophy winners' numbers. And those are actually not issued. Like, that is a hard line drawn in the sand. For LSU, you got four retired numbers, three of which are currently being worn. So the idea that you've got shadow retired numbers, even for guys that like Cannon have that Heisman Trophy distinction, is happening in a place where at best the lines are blurry on this.
1: Again, embarrassing for LSU, because there's retired and permanently retired. Only Billy Cannon is permanently retired for football. They have some others that are permanently retired. Basketball, Bob Pettit, Shaquille O'Neal, Pete Maravich. And then actually the former Tigers baseball coach and athletic director, Skip Bertman's number 15, is permanently retired. So they're
0: coach with a number. That's
1: a coach with a number, yeah. So those can't be worn again. As Mike mentioned, four football players' numbers retired, one permanently retired. So you can have a retired number that's still worn. Again, what the hell are we doing? What are we doing?
0: That reminds me of the Few Good Men scene. I strenuously object. My number's retired, but not really. This is why the Ring of Honor solves all your problems.
1: Yes.
0: It's great. You still get the numbers in use, and everyone winds up happy with this. I'm with you. I think, and I wonder if Jaden Daniels, after seeing the response to this, can read the tea leaves and say, hey, maybe I was given some bad advice. Come out and say, I have no problem with him wearing the number. I love my time at LSU. Right. Because the other part of this is, you go and have success at a place like LSU, that's a great fan base and school alma mater to have at your disposal. A place where Jaden Daniels only spent 2 years of his college career was at ASU before that.
1: Right.
0: The last thing you want to do is to either alienate those people entirely, which maybe it won't go that far because you still accomplished a lot. But at the very least, to then invite any negative conversation around your time at LSU that was incredibly fulfilling, gave them another Heisman Trophy winner, but still ultimately fell short of a championship. And a lot of the LSU response I've seen to this is that's the dividing line when you're talking about a Joe Burrow, a Cannon, and then a Jaden Daniels.
1: Right, right. That's exactly right. Again, I can't believe this saw the light of day. I really can't, and I hope it's tamped out pretty quickly, because it's just a ridiculous story.
0: Yeah, 888-729-3776, 888-SAY-ESPN. How do you feel about Jaden Daniels and the beef over a retired number here?
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1: It's Matt Myron here on ESPN Radio, presented by Progressive Insurance. Folks continue to write in saying comments about what the Cowboy fans are saying about Myron's head. I just searched you on Twitter. People are really going on at you about your head.
2: Yeah, the guy who said it laughed. I posted the clip on our on X, and he was laughing. He's getting a good run out of it. I mean, once you what? Sometimes someone says something about you, you just got to take it. You know, there's not a real comeback from milk chocolate whopper head.
1: Well, Lisa in Connecticut is on. Lisa is the wife of our producer, James. And Lisa, I think you wanted Myron to feel better because you said Myron's not the only person on this show with a big head. Your husband is too, right?
3: Right. I was going to say, of all the people that work on the show, Myron's head's probably not the biggest.
1: Okay. So you think your husband has the biggest head on the show?
3: Yes. Yes. I mean, he has trouble getting hats. There's sometimes he'll pick up a hat, be like, oh, this looks good, and nope, can't get that.
1: Do you know what size he wears?
2: Is it what, like, size?
1: What's, do you know what it is, like 7 7/8? Is that what it is?
3: I don't know, honestly. I don't even know what size his hats come in.
1: Well, if you show, we'll show him right now on the television. You can see that melon. Yeah. I kind of agree with you. It is probably bigger than Myron. So maybe, but you love him anyway, right?
3: Yeah, I think it'd be pretty hard to beat. Yeah, I do love him anyway.
1: Well, good. Well, Lisa, thank you for listening. We appreciate it.
2: Yeah, the advantage, though, James has over me, though, I feel he's got a bunch of hair. So, I mean, that can complicate hats in ways that I don't have that same.
1: I will tell you a quick story. University of Kentucky used to have a player named Shigari Aline. Do you remember him? He was 7 foot. He was 7 foot six.
2: Big guy.
1: And he had a huge head. He also played for the Harlem Globetrotters. They called him the, I think they called him the Eiffel Tower or something like that. Yeah. Anyway, he had a big head. And he used to go into a hat store that my buddy worked at. And he would walk in and he would go, "You got anything 8 1/4?" And they would say, "No." And then he would come back in like a couple weeks later and go, "Got anything in an 8 1/4? And they just kept saying no. And finally, my buddy looked at him and goes, "I got to be honest with you, Shigari. We're never getting an 8 1/4 hat in here."
2: Not unless you customize that.
1: You might as well just give up. They don't send us those.
4: I like the flex fit hats. That way there's a little bit of give, so I can get the extra large one, and I'm okay.
5: You should reach out to Bruce Bochy and figure out where he gets his hats from.
2: It's hard to wear fitted. It's hard to wear fitted hats. I don't wear a lot of fitted hats. I admit that.
1: That's okay. 30 for 30's new series, The Betrayal of Shohei Ohtani, is available now on all major podcast platforms. It's The Betrayal of Shohei Ohtani, presented by Gusto. This weekend, the WNBA had some great games, but the main news was once again something that led to a public controversy outside of the world of sports. This time, it was Sophie Cunningham on Friday night goes for a layup, and Dejanay Carrington had a flagrant 2 foul, led to her being ejected from the game. And then after the game, she had some things to say, which we will talk about. But let's just initially, Myron, talk about the foul. You have seen the replay, obviously, many times. Did you think it was deserving of a flagrant 2 and an ejection?
2: Yeah, I think it's textbook flagrant 2. I mean, you have the unnecessary contact to sort of the neck and the face, defenseless player running down the court. I mean, how many of those have we seen, Matt, in basketball games? It can be dangerous. You know, like, depending on how you do that, someone can really get hurt. So I don't think there's any question about the foul itself. And listen, I know people have a lot to say about Sophie Cunningham. You get fouled like that, you get up and you get upset. That's also the standard. So I have no problem with her reaction after someone fouls you like that on a fast break.
1: I thought everything that happened on the court was exactly in basketball, sort of how it should be called and how it should be handled. The foul, I think she initially went for the ball. Now, whether or not only she knows whether the follow-through was intentional or not, but honestly, to some extent, it doesn't matter because you hit her in the face. That is a flagrant 2, intentional or not, right? Like, I mean, that's just, that's the rule. She should be ejected. Last year, Sophie Cunningham had a similar foul on a similar kind of play, and she was ejected. So I think that is consistent and reasonable. Then after the game, Dejanay Carrington posted on Threads white privilege, and then it was later deleted. That led to the controversy sort of around that became, as a lot of these stories have, away from sports and into a cultural and political conversation. Myron, I saw that and I said, shouldn't have posted that. I don't think that had anything to do with the call. I think it was a textbook flagrant two. It was one of those things. She later deleted it. I think the criticism that came from that is it went way too far, but it also, I think, was reasonable to say that had nothing to do with the call. Would you agree?
2: Yeah, I think Dejanay Carrington is very smart. I've been around her. I don't think that move was very smart at all. And again, it's just pouring gasoline on a wildfire for a league that is trying to distance itself from the endless controversies. Now you have another one. So I don't know what Dejanay Carrington was thinking. I think what's probably the most proof of how people feel is no one really came to her aid. Like, no one really said publicly, we agree with her. So she was on her own island.
1: Well, except the Fever coach. The Fever coach seemed to sort of take up for, which I didn't understand that. I mean, put everything else aside, coaches need to ride for their players, do they not?
2: Yeah, I don't know what's going on with Stephanie White and the Fever in a moment like that. It feels like this league just can't escape the drama.
1: Yes.
2: And what Dejanay Carrington did, it just only activated the people who are just waiting to latch on to something negative with this league. Listen, man, I watched from start to finish the Las Vegas Aces and the Minnesota Lynx battle on Saturday, and a young woman named Olivia Miles, who I think is the MVP of the WNBA as a rookie, just play incredibly well, and that was a fantastic game. There are so many amazing moments in WNBA, Matt, but I don't think we'll ever get to them because of moments like this.
1: You're correct. And I think the biggest takeaway from all this is there has to be a change, in my opinion, in WNBA leadership. There just has to. They have to find a way to turn the page, because one of the things that has become clear is that for a certain group of society, the WNBA now exists solely to throw political flames and cultural flames at each other. There are people waiting for the moment in order to get any reaction to then talk about something that they don't even care about the sport. They have no interest in the sport. They just want to make political and cultural points. And we need to assume, I know I certainly do, that those people are bad actors. However, the WNBA has to stop falling for these traps. The WNBA, you're right, Olivia Miles is a great story. Asia Wilson is a great story. There are stories all across the league, great teams. There's probably more great teams and players right now than we've seen in a long time. However, they continue to fall in these traps of issues where you are handing people the sword to stab you. And I think the reason it's happening is that the leadership in the league has absolutely no credibility with the players. The players don't really care about the leadership. They don't listen. I think there has to be a new commissioner, because what has happened is this league has gotten trapped in a cultural cycle of sort of social criticism that has nothing to do with the play and that it can't escape of. And some of it, maybe the majority of it, is not their fault, but a lot of it is because they have no leadership to pull the league in the right direction. And in my opinion, Myron, until that happens, we're going to continue to see these little things pop up that end up becoming and distracting the rest of the league.
2: I agree wholeheartedly. Like, if you're the commissioner, Matt, when else do you step up? Like, here's the moment. Here's the opportunity. This is why you have the job right now. You got through the CBA, the players got paid, and now your next job is, when controversy comes, how do you handle it? And it feels like she is somewhere hiding when so many things are happening across the league. And I think the respect level is big. These players spent years battling Kathy Engelbert. And then now, I don't know if there's a level of respect there. And I think they do need a change. I also think at some point, Matt, You're going to have to start handing out fines and suspensions for people who add gasoline to the fire. Like, I don't think there's another way. Like, I don't think you should police how people talk necessarily. But if someone says something that just turns this into a wildfire again and again, you have to respond with direct punishment, I think, or else people will continue to do it.
1: And two things can be true. I want to be clear. The people who are just sitting around waiting for a moment to criticize the WNBA and to criticize the players for no reason other than to score political and culture war points, those people are despicable. But the problem is they're going to stay despicable. The question is just going to be, which issue are they going to go to next? But if you want it to stop being the WNBA, it becomes the leadership of the WNBA that has to do it. To some extent, they need to protect their players. And what I mean by that is there needs to be someone who is a face that stands up and makes it not to where Caitlin Clark and Dejanay Carrington and Sophie Cunningham and these young women have to all of a sudden face a culture war. There needs to be somebody who stands up and says, let's go through me and let me make these statements. But nobody does it. They leave these women out on an island. They make mistakes, as happens when you're that age, and they're left to swim alone, and that's the league's fault. And until the league, and specifically the leadership, sort of fixes that, theirs is just a never-ending cycle, Myron, that they can't get out of.
2: Yeah, and you hit it. It's the cycle, right? Because of what they created, there's no way out of it. I will also say, every post right now, every TikTok, Instagram, everything you put online, every time you step in front of a microphone, if you're in the WNBA, that's a match. And if you say the wrong thing, it's going to light a fire. The players have to take some responsibility in this too, Matt, where they have to understand the moment and how volatile everything is right now.
1: I will agree with that. I mean, you've had in the last week, it's the Sophie Cunningham comments that led to a reaction, and then she acted like she was surprised and said she didn't want that. And same thing with Dejanay Carrington. She has acted like she's surprised by the reaction. They also have to take responsibility for it. But the league needs to step up and protect these players, and they're not doing it, and there has to be a change in leadership. Until there is a change in leadership, they're never going to get out of this cycle, and it's a disrespect to the players who are producing at a high level. They got to get to where the culture war gets away from the league and the league can showcase its true self.
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31: Hey, this is Rich Eisen. 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

0: 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Who's in?
1: Are they in?
0: And who's out?
2: Where are they?
3: Out, out.
0: It's time to find out from the Freddie and Harry Selection Committee.
4: Now, Shannon Penn's on vacation. He's the one that thought of this. And he figured, you know, let's have a little fun with names and making that work. So, of course, he looks at me and says, we're going to start with you, Freddie, in terms of the list of who are the top six Colemans. Mm-hmm. This is going to be difficult, entertaining, and embarrassing, depending on how things go, mostly for me, at the same time. So you got me, HD, Nick Carty, Stasienki, and Christine Lee, our sports and anchor goddess, is going to break any kind of tie. So let's get it going. The top six Colemans with
0: number one.
4: Number one on your list, HD, is who?
5: Now, number one, Freddie, I do love you.
4: I know.
5: But I have to keep it real during this segment when
4: Please do
5: state my number one, okay?
4: Please do.
5: My number one Coleman in the world would be a guy by the name of Freddie Coleman.
4: Oh, God.
5: Who is the co-host of this show.
4: Oh, God.
5: Freddie Coleman means so much to me. I don't think I could have been paired with a better person.
4: Cosign.
5: Thank you for being the amazing leader you are, how professional you are. Sometimes you have to deal with me.
4: No, I never look at it that way, man. That's a joy and a pleasure, my friend.
5: No,
4: believe
5: but
4: me, joy
5: it's
4: and a pleasure.
5: Just, I know how amazing you are, but like this morning, talking to Busta Only and also Eduardo Perez and just how those guys were singing your praises. And it's like that everywhere I go. Whenever I'm calling a game on ESPN Radio and I'm in the booth, everyone tells me, hey, can you please tell Freddie Coleman I said hello? And I've been listening to him for a very, very long time. You've been at this company for 20 plus years. It's not a mistake that you've been at this company for that long. You are ESPN Radio, in my opinion. That's why I have Freddie Coleman as my number one Coleman on the list.
4: Well, Nick Carty, good luck trying to top that.
6: So everything he said's wrong.
5: All right, Nick.
6: I'm joking. Of course I have Freddie number one.
5: You better know what to joke about.
4: Are you two at it again?
6: Nope, no doubt about it. Freddie Coleman is my number one Coleman.
4: I had a feeling this was going to happen.
5: Stosh?
4: Stasienki, go ahead.
7: I'm not going there.
4: God bless you.
7: Though I would say 1A, but
4: okay.
7: You know, that's not where we're going.
4: Okay,
7: here.
4: Good.
7: So he was an absolute menace on the base paths.
4: Well,
7: in
4: know,
7: a
4: he's gone.
7: 13-year big league career, 752 steals for six teams.
4: Uh-huh. Okay.
7: Former Rookie of the Year. However, I will remember him the best.
4: Okay.
7: For getting his leg rolled over by a tarp.
4: Of course you would.
7: In the 1985 NLCS, which ultimately helped my Kansas City Royals win the world championship. My number one Coleman is Vince Coleman.
4: Well, I'm not going to do
5: no
4: that.
5: No shame.
4: No shame at all. I'm not going to pick me because that's just too pretentious. So pretty much I'm going to be number one. We got 2-1 for Stosh because I think right now the top Coleman is Coleman Domingo. Nobody's had a better run in entertainment. Movies, plays, hosting events. He was terrific as Joe Jackson in the Michael biopic. They could not have picked a better person to play that part and played extremely well. I'm a Coleman Domingo fan. And if I had

0: sure.
1: Zendaya Marie Stormer Coleman. That's her official name.
2: Say the whole name again.
1: Zendaya Marie Stormer Coleman.
2: Okay.
1: That's her official name. So, all right, so we got one for Zendaya Coleman from Nick Carty. Stas Zienke, you stick with Vince Coleman, going with another Coleman.
3: We will go with another Coleman, though we will hear from Zendaya a little bit later on my list.
1: Okay. Oh, goody.
2: Will now for mine, too.
3: Number two. He was a high-profile child actor back in the 70s and 80s.
1: Oh, uh-oh. Look at you. Okay.
3: He played Arnold Jackson in Different Strokes for 8 seasons.
2: Uh-huh. What you talk about, Willis?
3: Ranked number one on VH1's 100 Greatest Kid Stars. I give you Gary Coleman.
1: Look at that. Look at you.
2: I love your pick, Stosh.
1: So do I.
2: I mean, love your pick. Because number two on my list
1: is
2: Gary Coleman.
1: Okay, we got two for Gary Coleman.
2: Because what you talking about, Willis?
1: Yeah, what you talking about, Willis? Number two on my list, and, you know, it's the anniversary coming up of this movie. Lisa Coleman from Wendy and Lisa, Prince and Revolution. You know, I had a chance to meet her in person. She goes, it's always good to meet a fellow Coleman. She could not have been sweeter. She was so nice. And I said, I don't think you have any idea what you and your band mean to me in terms of how my childhood. And she goes, I get a lot of that. And she was very appreciative. So I have Lisa Coleman, number two on my list. I have a chance. I get a chance. We're going to hear from her again. But right now, number two on the list, Gary, what you talking about, Willis Coleman, on the top of the selection committees of the top famous Colemans. He is at number two. So that means we'll move on to
4: number three.
1: Stas Zienke was number three on your list.
3: All right. I met this man before he passed away. Lovely man.
1: Okay.
3: He was a decorated member of the U.S. Marine Corps, an all-star, and a four-time World Series champion with the Yankees. But perhaps best known for his 42-year run behind the mic for the San Diego Padres.
1: Oh.
3: Took a year off in 1980 to actually manage that team.
1: You said that with vinegar in your voice.
3: They've not had a lot of great years.
1: Yes.
3: I give you Hall of Fame broadcaster Jerry Coleman is my number three.
1: Okay.
2: Okay, Stosh.
1: I guess, Stosh. So we got Jerry Coleman number three. I'm going back to Coleman Domingo at number three. He was too good as an actor in terms of Michael, the movie. So HD, I got Coleman Domingo at number three. Who's at number three in your list of top Colemans?
2: All right, so number three for me is very personal. Because, ooh, see, this Coleman did not allow the New Orleans Saints to make it to a Super Bowl and flood the streets of Atlanta, Georgia. So, Nickell Robey Coleman, when a lot of people thought there should have been a pass interference call when he was playing with the Los Angeles Rams, and they were playing the New Orleans Saints, there was a no call. And I'm so glad there was a no call because I didn't want the people of New Orleans flooding the city of Atlanta with their hoopla. With their nonsense, with their witchcraft. So, Nickell Robey Coleman, you're number three on Harry Douglas's list.
1: Okay, so Nick Carter, we got Nickell Robey Coleman, who helped say Harry Douglas, a member of the Rams, and they beat the Saints. That's number three. Stas is Jerry Coleman. I have Coleman Domingo, who's number three in your list of famous Coleman.
5: I think I'll stick with you on this one, Freddie. I like Coleman Domingo there. Obviously, a wonderful talent, multifaceted. Mm-hmm. He is just lights up any screen that he pops up on. So, okay. I'll go with you on that one.
1: Okay, so far on the Freddie Harris Selection Committee, with help from Nick Carty and Stas Zienke on ESPN Radio, the ESPN app, and 6X and Channel 80, we have our list of our top Colemans. For some godforsaken reason, I'm at the top of this list at number one. Number two is Gary Coleman, and number three is Coleman Domingo. That means we're up to
4: number four.
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2: Here is our weather in Middle Tennessee. Sunday will be sunny and hot, with a high near 102 and heat index values up to 111. Winds from the west at 5 to 10 miles per hour. Overnight, mostly clear with a low around 78. Monday brings a slight chance of afternoon showers and thunderstorms. Still hot with a high near 98 and heat index up to 110. Overnight, partly cloudy with a low near 73. 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
9: 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I'm out on Cam. He's hot garbage. Like, this is what we get back and forth. 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And needs a win week one against the Jets. Or else I really do think that the mob mentality is going to take over. And I don't know if you can put the toothpaste back in the tube after that.
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16: And coming to you from the ESPN studios in Charlotte, in the first Saturday of the NFL preseason, gave us a loaded 7-game slate, plenty of juicy storylines, but the headline battle is in Cleveland. Deshaun Watson and Shedeur Sanders continuing to fight for the Browns' starting quarterback spot. Both got the opportunity to flash in live game action in their contest against the Bears.
17: Browns second and 15. It's Sampson to the right of Watson, who is operating out of the shotgun. Bond motions right to left. Whitehart on that side as well. Deshaun to throw. Sets up the screen. Sampson has it at the 22-yard line behind a block. He's at the 30. Sampson 35, 40. It's a foot race, 50. Bears territory down the left sideline and finally tackled out of bounds near the 30. Xavier Wright got him. Dylan Sampson with a 43-yard pickup, and the Browns got something going.
16: On 850 ESPN Cleveland, that catch and run, 43 yards. It was Watson who got the start in game one. His performance lasted six drives. He went the first half going 11 for 15, 126 passing yards. He did lose a fumble. It gave way to Sanders in the second half, and there was a similar chunk play.
17: Third and 13, they're on their own 49-yard line. Jeter back to throw. Here comes the pressure. Hit as he throws, lofting over the middle. Fleury's got it at the Bears 22. Luke Fleury to the sideline, and down at the 13. Jeter faced the pressure, took a hit, and found Fleury for a gain of 36, and the Browns are in the red zone.
16: So Sanders, in the second half, 6 for 11, 79 passing yards. He had an interception on three drives. So again, Watson, lion's share, first half, he had the run there. Sanders, his action came in the second half. That was their plan for the first preseason game. Second preseason game, the initial plan is for them to flip it where Sanders would get the start. In the end, the Bears won the preseason game against the Browns 34-10. Now their new head coach, Todd Monken, he was pleased with Deshaun Watson's performance.
10: I mean, it was so cool to watch him play. I mean, I get all of the frustration by fans, himself, but for him to come back and work like he did is an unbelievable credit to him. And then to go out there, he was having fun today. And that is so cool. And I thought he really functioned at a high level. Certainly, we don't want to be taking timeouts. We sure as heck can't take delayed games, okay? But it was fun watching it play and watching us put the next step forward and see where we're at.
16: So that's Todd Monken, new Browns coach, talking about Deshaun Watson. Let's get to Watson himself on what he felt like about his performance.
12: Most definitely. I had fun with the guys, enjoying myself, smiling, getting hit a little bit, going through certain situations, talking with coach on the headset. So everything was good to be back out there. And, I was definitely having fun, just getting back in the groove of just seeing operation, play cop, down the distances, where certain situations, getting down to my check downs. But trying to stay positive, getting completions, moving the ball, and not taking any negative plays. That's the key. So there's a lot more to improve, and we have more time the next couple of weeks to do that.
16: It's been a while since Watson had seen the field. It's been even longer since he's been effective. But meanwhile, Sanders, who did see action last year, we highlighted he did throw an interception. He talked about that after the game.
14: The right read, it just slipped, the right read, it just slipped. So that's what makes me, be mad a little bit because of it. But I don't, any decision I make, I know it's the right decision. I just didn't execute the decision, but this right decision was made. So every day I look and I see about decision making, like how's my decisions I'm making, and that's how I grade myself.
16: So that's Sanders. Meanwhile, for the Bears, Caleb Williams and most of their starters did not play. Milestone day in Buffalo. The first game at Highmark Stadium. And while there's some negative social media attention for some possible obstructed view seats, the stadium itself is a dazzling display. And the team also has a dazzling QB. Josh Allen, he did get run in the preseason opener against the Panthers.
18: Allen back under center, first and goal from the 9. Late motion from Palmer, fakes the handoff, rolling right, pressure coming, Allen avoids the pressure, throws, looking in the end zone to Keon Coleman for the touchdown! Agent Zero with a 9-yard touchdown reception for the first touchdown in Highmark Stadium history.
16: Not bad for Joe Brady's bunch, new head coach. That was on 97 Rock. Josh Allen, a couple of drives, 6 for 8, 111 passing yards. That touchdown led the team to points in the first couple of drives of the game. DJ Moore had 3 catches for 61 yards. Bills won it 29-14 over the Panthers. Joe Brady on shifting over to the head coaching spot.
19: Yeah, no, I didn't think there was ever a moment, through the game that I was kind of felt like I was out of it or trying to figure it all out. Look, some of the stuff, there was some intentionality behind some of the things we're doing, like, hey, it's a challenge. Like, let's make sure the communication is where it needs to be, regardless of the result of it. I had a lot of fun out there. I miss football, right? And so it was good. I felt like the energy on the sideline was something that we were really, preaching to the guys, and I thought it was important to them. So a lot for us to clean up, right?
16: Joe Brady, Bills head coach. His quarterback is Josh Allen. They faced the Panthers and won, and a former Panther might be Josh Allen's new top target, DJ Moore. And Josh Allen talked about the connection between the two.
20: Without any game planning or very little game planning, how high on the priority list was getting DJ involved, especially early in the game?
21: I'm going to go out and make an assumption that it's going to be
0: awesome to do that every single game, is to get him involved early and often. And you know, teams are gonna obviously know that. But again, we feel like we have other guys that we feel comfortable with. And, you know, you see Khalil had the first catch today, handed it off to Jimbo with Dalton and Dawson, Keon making plays. So, you know, it's when everything's firing, we can be two-dimensional. That's when we feel like we're in a good spot.
16: Yeah, the Bills got weapons, and that doesn't even include the reigning rushing champion that they have in their backfield from a season ago. Now, from the team in New York to a team that claims New York, the Giants, they hosted the Vikings to start their preseason. The big story for the Giants this season, making sure Jackson Dart stays healthy so he can develop. He took a big hit in the pocket on a sack. He was evaluated for a concussion, but the second-year player did return to the game. He led a touchdown drive. We'll have more details on that later in SportsCenter. As for the Vikings, they deployed all three headline QBs in this one. Newly named starter Kyler Murray, J.J. McCarthy, and yes, Carson Wentz all saw the field.
21: It's only 1 yard. It shouldn't be that difficult, right? Oh, fade ball. Fade ball.
16: He caught it.
21: Yes!
22: Yes!
21: Yes!
22: Miles Price!
21: Yes!
22: Touchdown Vikings!
21: Yes! 12-10
22: Minnesota, one-hander.
21: One-hander!
22: Oh, with his right hand!
21: Oh, my God!
16: Yeah, an impressive catch. KFAN and Justin Jefferson involved in the reaction there. They were interviewing him, as they typically do on a lot of these preseason broadcasts. Vikings 13, Giants 10. They had a Vikings 10-play, 54-yard drive that ended in a 35-yard field goal. That opened the game, the only drive that Kyler Murray had. He went 2-for-3 for 10 yards. Kevin O'Connell, Vikings coach, on Kyler.
23: Kyler's done a great job from an above the neck standpoint, being able to handle it. That was really our first time off the play clock, you know, working like the sideline to quarterback communication, his command of the huddle. There was a lot of really positive things that we saw out of that first group, and it, you know, 8 plays, it took everything in me not to, you know, keep him out there. But we kind of got a lot of the things we wanted to see out of that group, you know, done. And obviously, a big week with the joint practices. Those guys will get a ton of work between Wednesday and Thursday.
16: The joint practices are what these coaches love. They feel like they get a lot out of these two teams coming together during camp for those practices. Kyler Murray, his first game as the Vikings quarterback in the preseason. He talked after the game.
24: I thought, you know, we handled communication well today. Obviously, you know, preseason one, so it wasn't super loud in there. Didn't really have to fight that adversity, but I thought our communication was great. I thought we handled, you know, checks and operations were great. O-line did their thing. Obviously, the running backs had big gaping holes that, you know, didn't get touched until 5-7 yards down the field. So that's kind of what, you know, KO wanted to see, is the guys come off the ball and, you know, get the run game going. So, you know, I know I didn't get any ops, but it was like I said, I'm blessed to be out there again. I haven't played since October, so I had a blast.
16: That was Kyler Murray for the Vikings after their preseason win. By the way, J.J. McCarthy, 4-for-7, 34 yards in his performance. SportsCenter All Night, Chris Lewis here on ESPN Radio. Now, this is a story all about how Joshua Baez turned his debut upside down. And I'd like to take a minute, just sit right there. I'll tell you how the Cardinals rookie put himself in rare air.
25: The pitch. He swings, and he hits it high, deep to center field. That's back. That's a goner. The first swing in the big leagues. How about that? Joshua Baez goes yard. All Pete Crow Armstrong could do was turn around and wave it goodbye to the bleachers.
16: On the Cardinals radio network, Baez home run, Boston and Dominican Republic, born and raised. Memphis AAA is where Baez spent his recent days before getting called up. No chilling out, relaxing, all cool and all. 450-foot home run on the first pitch he saw. So how about a couple of homers? He was up to no good.
25: So the fifth Cardinal overall to homer on the first pitch that he saw as a big leaguer. The 3-2 delivery, changeup, and that's hammered down the left field line towards the corner. He did it again! Are you kidding me? A 3-2 pitch, and he hammers it into the bleachers in left field. Baez has homered twice here today, and the Cardinals take a 4-3 lead. Unbelievable. trouble.
16: What a way to cause trouble in the neighborhood on his first two career at-bats. Joshua Baez, he led AAA in homers this season. He showed exactly why by going yard in his first two plate appearances. He showed a lot of fight, and his mom was there, and he continued to prove why his debut put himself in rare air.
25: The pitch, a swing, and there's a drive, and that's hit well to right field. That's deep to right. That ball is gone. That ball is gone. Unbelievable. Three at-bats in the big leagues. Three home runs for Joshua Baez. A three-run lead for the Cardinals. He is homer to center, homer to left, homer to right. Oh, my goodness.
16: He did it all on the Cardinals radio network. 8-4, they win it. And Baez, first player in Major League Baseball history with three home runs in a Major League debut. He did it in his first three at-bats. That's absolutely sensational. 449-foot home run in the first inning. Third longest home run in a player's first career at-bat. Five RBIs, most in a player's Major League Baseball debut since 2010. Jeff Passan, ESPN Major League Baseball insider, on Baseball Tonight, talking about Baez being real.
2: I mean, we've never seen anything like it before, but the idea that Josh Baez can't go out and hit home runs in bunches is a little bit foolhardy. Let's remember, this is the same guy who had four home runs in a game earlier this season in the minor leagues, who at the time of his call-up this week had the second most home runs behind only Andrew Fisher and the Brewers organization. Josh Baez is a real prospect and is going to be a force. And look, there's swing and miss questions, and that's going to be there. He's probably not going to be the completely well-rounded player that you'd like to see. But when you have power like he does, it doesn't matter. And the most impressive part to me wasn't just the three home runs in his debut. It was that the first was 450 feet to center.
18: Yep.
2: The second was to left field, and the third was to right field. He's got power to all fields, and he's got a chance to be a monster.
16: Monstrous performance in his Major League Baseball debut. Well, coming up next, no Mahomes or Stafford, but Ty Simpson made his preseason debut. This is SportsCenter All Night on ESPN Radio.
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1: 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The Missouri matchup was a part of the NFL preseason week one slate. Patrick Mahomes frequently plays week one in the preseason, but not this year, coming off the knee injury. The Rams' Matthew Stafford, enough of a veteran to sit out preseason week one as well. But one of the big draft headlines was the Rams taking quarterback Ty Simpson in the first round. This was the first chance for the Alabama product to see him on the field.
2: You've got True Edwards and Brennan Presley to left side of line, shifting back out the direction. Mark Redman, however, it's dumped off to Dean Connors on the right as he finds the end zone. Welcome to the Los Angeles Rams. It's a touchdown for Dean Connors. A 9-yard sprint for number 33.
1: 7-10 ESPN LA. Rams pace the Chiefs 20-12. And Ty Simpson, the number is strong. 21 for 25. 190 passing yards. Two touchdowns. He completed passes to seven different receivers. He's the first player with 190 passing yards and two passing touchdowns in their preseason debut since Baker Mayfield in 2018. Sean McVay, head coach, after.
3: I thought he took what the defense gave him. You know, I thought he read the plays out, read with his feet. You know, I thought he did a really good job overall. And I thought even on some of the keepers where maybe the primary isn't there, he attacks with the ball up. You know, even on the first one that he had where he ends up finding Max Clair on kind of the late down flat, but hit a couple low crossing routes. And I thought he kept the ball in play. You know, that's the biggest thing is keeping the ball in play. There was one situation that we'll have a great learning op on a third down where, you know, they kind of played a man coverage. We ended up throwing it to the flat to Max Clair. I got to see. I think the pocket might have allowed him to be able to progress. But otherwise, it was a really good day for him. He just felt like he was in good command, and it was cool to see a good smile on his face.
1: There you go. The smile is always the most important thing. How about Simpson himself? Was he smiling after the game?
4: I definitely felt more comfortable than I ever had in a game. But, you know, I also didn't know what to expect. First NFL game, first live NFL, you know, against NFL teams. But once that first drive kind of, you know, got done with, I was like, all right, like, yeah, this is just like playing in the backyard in Martin. But, you know, guys did a great job. So happy for our team. And, you know, on to next week.
1: David Carr, who's a former first-round quarterback, knows a lot about performing under pressure. The NFL Network analyst talked about Ty Simpson's debut.
5: He was on target. It was a tight end. It was a receiver. It was a tight end. It was the same play, back to back to back. They ran it right. They ran it left. And he showed great mobility. Looked like he was really comfortable throwing on the run. And what that does as a quarterback is that settles you in. And now I can sit in the pocket. I got a couple of completions under my belt. I can go out there and rip it in Arrowhead. I feel like I'm going up against the Kansas City Chiefs, and this is just a daunting task. That's a beautiful throw. That's a great read. Corner fell off. I mean, this kid, he looked the part, Cam. I mean, they're going to be in good hands. It's really interesting and unique. You know, you kind of joked about it, like, okay, they picked him at 13. This is really high for a guy. No one's ever drafted a quarterback, at least with Sean McVay, this high. But I could see why. They're not going to have this pick again. So I think it's great. Get this kid in there. There's no pressure to play him. Get him out there on the boots. Let him sit there in the pocket and make some throws. Thought he looked fantastic.
1: If you really believe in a quarterback, when you have a pick that early, the Rams, as David Carr mentioned, not always going to have an early pick like they did. Might as well take the guy and develop him. So far, hey, just one preseason game, all the caveats included. Not too bad. Preseason action continues. Jaguars and Saints going head-to-head, and it was Jacksonville that came out on top.
6: First down, Aguilar under center. Jamari Taylor, the running back. They run it with Taylor, tries to spin his way forward, leans toward the goal line, touchdown! The rookie Jamari Taylor has given Jacksonville the lead with 4:55 to play in the ballgame.
1: 10-10 XL, 92.5 FM, and the Jags win 24-20 over the Saints. Some notables, Zach Wilson for the Saints, 11 for 16, 145 passing yards and a touchdown. Spencer Rattler, another quarterback for New Orleans, 8 for 11, 42 yards. Of course, Trevor Lawrence for the Jags did not play. SportsCenter All Night, Chris Lewis here on ESPN Radio. To Major League Baseball, headline series, Brewers and Dodgers, two teams near the top of the standings. The Brewers came out on top.
7: And here's a fly ball to left and deep. Hernandez back at the track. Gone! William Contreras unlocked. A two-run shot. And the Brewers lead it 4-1 here at Dodger Stadium.
1: 620 WTMJ, so a road win, Milwaukee 4-1 over LA. That was a Mizorowski start. 6 innings, 5 hits allowed. Just gave up 1 run, had 6 strikeouts. 9th start this season with at least 6 innings and 1 or fewer runs allowed. Shohei Ohtani went 1-for-4 in the game, had a triple and RBI. He struck out 2 times. 30-for-30 new series, The Betrayal of Shohei Ohtani, is available now on all major podcast platforms. The Betrayal of Shohei Ohtani is presented by Gusto. Walk-off drama. ESPN New York. Mets and Nationals.
8: Here's the pitch. Swinging a liner in the air to right. It's going to be deep enough to do it. Cruz back. It's over his head. Base hit. The ball goes to the wall. Put it in the books. Pache scores, and the Mets race out of the dugout to meet Francisco Lindor with his arms raised at second base. They shower him with sunflower seeds and who knows what else as the Mets have scored twice in the bottom of the 9th inning to defeat the Washington Nationals.
1: On 880 ESPN New York, I want to know what else. Sunflower seeds and who knows what else. I want to know what else. What else is in that tank there? Mets 5, Nationals 4, Lindor 2-for-4. He had that walk-off hit, his 8th career. NL East action continues. The Phillies off of their game in Iowa, the Field of Dreams game against the Twins. They had off on Friday, back at it in Minnesota on Saturday, and it was all Phils.
9: Grealip fires. This ball's high toward right field, down the line at the pole, and it's gone off the pole. Bryson Stott. Nobody was sure if it was going to stay fair, and it hammers the pole about a third of the way up. That's a 3-run home run for Bryson Stott, and the Phils now just pour it on. Bryson Stott, that's the 9th home run as the Phils jump up 8-0.
1: Sports Radio 94 WIP, 9-1 final. That 7-run inning was huge. Bryson Stott, that home run is 9th. That was a part of that 7-run 5th inning. Alec Bohm, a big breakout performance for him. He went 5-for-5, had been struggling, had a double in RBI, 2 runs scored. And Jesus Luzardo went 6 2/3 innings, allowed 7 hits, just 1 earned run. He's been pitching really well for Philadelphia. Again, winners 9-1. Blue Jays beat the Yankees 4-1, and the Red Sox blanked the Pirates 4-0. Coming up next, more preseason action in the NFL on SportsCenter All Night.
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1: Sean McVay gives an update on Aaron Donald's possible return. Jackson Dart puzzled by the latest concussion test request. Joshua Baez hits three straight home runs in a crazy historic debut.
2: The pitch, a swing, and there's a drive, and that's hit well to right field. That's deep to right. That ball is gone. That ball is gone. Unbelievable. Three at-bats in the big leagues. Three home runs for Joshua Baez. A three-run lead for the Cardinals. He is homer to center, homer to left, homer to right. Oh, my goodness.
1: Warranted on Cardinals Radio Network. Baez becomes the first Cardinals player to homer in each of his first three at-bats of a game since Albert Pujols did against the Pirates in 2006. And Baez, it just happens to be his first career Major League Baseball game. How incredible is that? His first three at-bats as a big leaguer, and his first home run was nearly 450 feet. It was the third longest in a player's first career at-bat since ESPN first began tracking home run distances in 2006. He had five RBIs in the game. Just sensational, memorable, and tremendous. Joshua Baez talked about it with Cardinals TV after the game.
3: Josh Baez, what does this moment feel like for you?
4: It's unreal. Like, I really can't put it into words, but it's honestly just a dream come true.
3: You've done something that has never been done before in the history of our sport. Three home runs in your first three at bats. How did you meet the moment today?
4: To be honest, like, I was just trying to stay calm and like just trying to like embrace it. And the only thing was just to have fun.
3: Hey, your mom is in the stands. A lot of people in the stands. I know they're over there right now. What do those people mean to you?
4: Oh, my God. Like, they mean the whole world to me. Like, I really can't just, like, put it into words, but, like, I would not be here, like, without them.
3: The fans here standing for you, unbelievable. They've never seen this before either. I'm sure you dreamt about this day. Does this moment supersede that?
4: Oh, yeah. Like, I had no idea that I... that, like, I was going to be able to hit three home runs in one game, you know? So, like, it's just surreal right now.
3: After the second home run, what were you thinking?
4: Let's try to do it again.
1: Baez, three home runs in his first three at-bats of his Major League career. One of those baseball stories you'll remember. The Cardinals, by the way, they beat the Cubs 8-4 in the game. Doug Glanville joined Game Night, ESPN's Major League Baseball analyst, and gave his perspective on Baez's night.
5: No, nobody has. Nobody has. I mean, unless some, maybe on the pitching side, someone threw a no-hitter. No, there's nothing like it. It's unbelievable what he did. First of all, hitting it to all three fields. You know, let me just show you, I have power to right, I have power to center. You know, hit it 440 or whatever he hit, and then power to left. It's jaw-dropping because I know my debut, like most rookies, your heart is like beating out of your chest. You don't know what's going on. And this guy looked like he'd been in the league for like 10 years. And, you know, even his last at-bat, that was a tough pitch. He still, you know, got the barrel to it. Nobody's done that. You know, three, and I was joking around, like, after the third home run, he should just retire. Like, that would be the boss move of the century, right? I'm just walking off the field now.
1: I now retire undefeated from video boxing. That would have been the move right there. Cardinals beat the Cubs 8-4, Baez three home runs, and great perspective by Doug Glanville after. Continue with Major League Baseball. Diamondbacks on ESPN Radio against the Braves, and Nolan Arenado had a performance to remember.
6: The pitch. Swing and a fly ball out to left. It's carrying to the track, to the wall. Gone! Almost the same exact spot. Second home run of the night for Nolan Arenado. And the lead is now 5 as it is 7-2.
1: And the Diamondbacks cruise to a 10-3 win on ESPN Radio. You heard Sean Kelly, Doug Glanville. They had the call on ESPN Radio. And they have the full recap on Postgame Extra.
6: Thank you, Chris. The Arizona Diamondbacks remain squarely in the wild card picture, and they've won a road series in one of the toughest places to get one in Major League Baseball, taking games 1 and 2 in Atlanta. And tonight's final was 10-3. Dominant performance, double-digit hits for the Diamondbacks, and an outstanding effort by Rodriguez, their starting pitcher. He was bumpy in the first, but settled in and earns his 12th of the year.
7: And Eduardo Rodriguez was dominant after that first inning. I mean, a couple hits in a row, home run, but then he settled in and he spread it out a lot of 1-2-3 innings. And that allowed that offense of the Arizona Diamondbacks to kind of get going. And boy, did it ever get going. Carroll was on all day. Moreno did a great job. And Arenado, the veteran, hits the 2 home runs. So they got a lot of different kinds of attack. They put a lot of pressure on them in different ways. And they showed that they, you know, they have a power game. So most importantly, Rodriguez kept putting zeros up. It kept giving us offense chances. And Grant Holmes on the Brave side struggled. He just did not have his location. A lot of mistakes in the middle of the plate with his slider and all of his fastballs. And Walt Weiss, you know, went out and got him early because it just was clear he wasn't having his good stuff. So that combination just let the Diamondbacks basically roll right over him.
6: It's hard to sit here and put emphasis on any particular game, but in the situation that Arizona's in right now, this is big for the Diamondbacks to do it on the road and against a very, very, very good contending Atlanta team.
7: Well, that's the confidence building you need. You know, you might have your ups and downs, but then you know at given time you play your best baseball, you can beat the best teams. And that kind of can breed onto itself. So they're looking to continue to make these marks and beat some good teams and beat the teams that theoretically you're supposed to beat. And all of a sudden they can find themselves back in the postseason.
6: If you thought about a moment tonight in this ball game, what would it be? Because there's several to pick from.
7: Yeah, I mean, several. I like Arenado, just the way he, not just the fact that he hit the home runs, but he was aggressive to try to get the ball out in front. And that was someone who was confident in stroke and being able to attack. So he looked like the Arenado that was attacking on all pitches, even pitches outside. He was trying to hook. And, you know, you see a veteran like that in your lineup, you're like, okay, he's locked in today, and yeah, the rest takes care of business.
6: Well, Atlanta's done very well against left-handed starters all year, just not tonight, and it get blown out here at home. 7-run win for the Diamondbacks, and again, they take the series, the finale tomorrow here at Truist Park in Atlanta. Once again, the final, Arizona 10, Atlanta 3. For Doug Glanville, I'm Sean Kelly, right here on your home for every game of the postseason, Major League Baseball on ESPN Radio and the ESPN app. Now let's go back to Chris in the studio.
1: Thanks so much, and let's get to a couple of more baseball highlights. Orioles Rays went extra innings, and Tyler O'Neill had the decisive hit for Baltimore.
8: An otherwise strong game at the hot corner. Here's a swing, a belt toward center, base hit. Here comes Kowser rounding third. Here's the throw to the plate. Kowser scores, standing up. It didn't take long for the Orioles to punch back. 2 pitches, matter of fact. It's Baltimore 4 and Tampa Bay 3.
1: WBAL, that ends up being the final score for 3 Orioles, and they improved to 5-3 against the Rays this season. Mariners end up doubling up the Astros.
9: Here's the pitch. Swung on and crushed right field. It's high. It's deep. Sail away. Cole Young. 3-run home run. And the Mariners have 10 on the board.
1: Nice to get double digits on Seattle Sports, 7:10 a.m. 10-5, Mariners double the Astros. And Cole Young, 3-for-5 in the game with 3 runs and 4 runs batted in. Can't get enough Mariners-Astros. Tune in to MLB action tonight. Astros host the Mariners. Coverage begins 6:30 Eastern on ESPN Radio and the ESPN app. Other baseball scores, White Sox sneak past the Tigers 4-3, Guardians pound the Pirates 6-1, Marlins double the Reds 8-4, Angels 1, Royals nothing. SportsCenter All Night, Chris Lewis here on ESPN Radio. NFL preseason, the first Saturday, had a handful of games. And one of them, the Vikings, 13-10 winners over the Giants. But the story in New York always centered around Jackson Dart. Number one, keeping him healthy. In the game, he went 3-for-4, 26 yards, had a touchdown. But he took 2 sacks, and he left the game after getting hit hard on one of those sacks. Running back did not pick up the blitz, and Dart was in the pocket, got rocked. He ended up leaving the game, got evaluated in the tent for a concussion, ended up returning. But Jackson Dart, after the game, talked about just being a little confused about why he's always having to go to that tent.
10: As far as the blue tent, like I really respect the rules and the thought behind, you know, the NFL has of keeping players healthy and reviewing things, but at the same time, I'm still puzzled by it just feeling like every time that I get hit, you know, I find my way in there, which at times I still try to wrap my head around, but that's all that I'm going to say about that situation. You know, I'm really happy with how the drive ended.
1: Yeah, it's like, what, more than half of his career appearances in games that he's found a way to put himself in the medical tent, which isn't really a joking matter if you're a Giants fan. John Harbaugh, now in his first year as the head coach of the Giants, this concerns him greatly in terms of it being a thing he has to deal with, but he was asked about Dart taking a big hit after the game.
11: The hit that Jackson took, what were your feelings at that moment when you saw that happen?
12: My feelings in that moment was we need to block better. That's what my feeling was.
13: Was there any hesitation in bringing him back in?
12: No, he was fine.
1: He was fine, but you got to protect him. And that's the concern every coach has in the preseason, whether the quarterback missed time the year before or not. I mean, these games do not count into the final regular season standings, but you want to make sure that the quarterback gets work. But you also want to make sure that they're ready to go from when the games count. But you know, you play to win the game, right? Whether it's a preseason game or a regular season game, which leads us right to Herm Edwards evaluating Jackson Dart and saying what he needs to do going forward.
14: Well, if you think about Coach Harbaugh, he's probably putting his arms around his neck and he says, look, I know you like the playoff schedule. I had a quarterback in Baltimore, wanted a playoff schedule by the name of Lamar Jackson. But you got to understand, you win more games from playing from the pocket. And guess what? You're protected there. I can't protect you when you play off schedule a lot, right? And so he's got to run the offense, which I think he's trying to do. He understands that.
3: Although that pocket, he wasn't protected.
14: No, that's going to happen. See, that's when you got to play off schedule, when you feel the heat.
3: Yeah.
14: But you got to first learn how to play from the pocket and understand the protections and know where, you know what, it might be weak over here. So I got to understand that. You know, the when you see all the great quarterbacks, when they're in the pocket, they understand the protection. That's the first thing. They understand who's going to be blocked, who's not going to be blocked.
3: But is his frustration with the frequency of the tent? Well,
14: you know what? But they're trying to protect him. Okay. That's all. And I get it. And the league is very, very cautious about player injury and safety. That's a good thing.
3: Yeah.
14: Not a bad thing.
3: Absolutely.
14: But you know what I tell them? Don't get hit.
1: You don't want to get hit, but also that wasn't off schedule. He got hit in the pocket. That wasn't him trying to create something that wasn't there. That was just a missed blocking assignment. Bears 34, Browns 10. But again, the concern here, or the headline here, is the quarterback competition for the Browns, right? Deshaun Watson, Shedeur Sanders, each got work in the game. Sanders, second half, 6-for-11, 79 yards. He did throw an interception. He played three drives. David Carr on NFL Network, what he saw from Shedeur.
15: He looks so much better to me than he did last year in the pocket. I even love, like, you can't do anything about these, right? These things happen. He had a couple of those. It's about just feeling more comfortable in the pocket, maybe. But, like, this is very similar to the throw that he threw an interception on. He made the throw, so it's not like he can't do it. I do like the process. There were times, too, like, here, he's going forward in the pocket. I mean, this is, it's a positive, like, it's a two-yard play. Yeah. But last year, that might have been a 20-yard loss. So I just love the fact that he's climbing in the pocket. That's brilliant. That's so good for a young guy. So let's have some patience with this kid. I don't know if he's going to win this job. Who knows? Deshaun, he played well. He had a fumble. He had some scoring drives. Deshaun has the experience. He's making a lot more money. So, I mean, there's some things like Cleveland's going to be like, well, we might have to play Deshaun. But you know what, Shedeur? I don't care what happens. Stay with the process, man. That's a good throw. He could have caught it. It's a good throw. It's on time. I just watch him from this year to last year. It's night and day to me. He looks really good in the pocket. Looks really comfortable, and I'm not surprised either, because this guy, he works hard and he puts in all the work and he's saying all the right things. It's one thing to say all the right things, he's also doing it. So for me, I'm a big fan of Shedeur. I hope he gets a chance to start this year. That'd be fantastic. If he doesn't, continue the work, kid, because it's a long process, and if you can continue to improve and not make the same mistake, like you mentioned, he said the other day in the interview, sky's the limit for him.
1: So that's David Carr on Shedeur. Rams 20, Chiefs 12 in their preseason game. But Sean McVay for the Rams, he was asked about Aaron Donald making his return after the game.
16: if Aaron does decide he wants to do it, I've been very open that we want to try to be able to explore that opportunity. But I think he has kind of earned the right to be able to say, like, he knows himself in terms of, am I able to stack back-to-back days? Am I able to do some of the different things and some of those benchmarks that he set out for himself? And what I don't want to sit here and do is put a timeline on it and then something comes up where I've got to kind of push it back. What I have said with him, we have some loose things where we've identified, you know, dates that we'd like to be able to hit. But what I don't want to have is any sort of unnecessary pressure on him if there's some unforeseen circumstances. I feel great about our football team as it currently stands, and I know he'll add value if he decides to come. And so if he's put himself in a position to be able to say yes or no, I think he's earned the right to have clarity on that.
1: Well, other preseason scores, Ravens 24, Eagles 7, and the Cowboys beat the Seahawks 17-7. Coming up next, the Lynx keep on rolling in the WNBA. 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
1: Three-game night in the WNBA, starting with a primetime game between the Aces and Lynx in Minnesota. For the second straight week, beats the Aces, this time 92-87. The Lynx have won 14 in their last 15. Olivia Miles, 23 points and 8 assists. And Michael Vogel, ESPN's WNBA writer, joined game night and mentioned that the Lynx, they're in the race. They're driving the race for the best team in the league.
2: They're not getting too high on how good they are because they know they've still got that obstacle out there, if you will, to try to win another championship. But what do I see wrong with them? Not much. I mean, they've won 14 of their last 15. You mentioned the depth and having obviously one of the best players in the world, Nafisa Collier, come back last month after she'd been out with having surgery on both ankles. It was just a seamless fit having her back in there. And their defense is really good. I think that stood out, even though the Aces scored 87 points. When they needed to sort of slow Asia Wilson down tonight in the second half, they were able to do that. And they've got enough offense to win a championship. So right now, they're in the driver's seat, no question about it.
1: Well, Asia Wilson did have 32 points in the game, but the Lynx continue to cruise. Their winners 92-87. Liberty beat the Sun 82-75, and it was the Mystics 80 and the Sparks 70. Here's Ed Mankin with today's top sounds.
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0: Number 5.
5: Chris, we begin with preseason football in Seattle. And with Dak Prescott getting the night off, Joe Milton III helped the Cowboys come up with a win. 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
6: First down and goal at about the 2. Three-step fade to the left side of the end zone. And Brown, did he come up with it? He did. What a catch by Camden Brown on the fade from Joe Milton. Touchdown, Dallas.
7: One-handed, left-handed. He goes up, and I believe he just brings this in with the left hand.
0: Number 4.
5: It was a better night for Seattle's other team on the baseball diamond. The Mariners picked up a much-needed win over the Astros with the help of a big blast from Cole Young, as heard on Seattle Sports 710 AM.
8: Here's the pitch.

0: Here's the pitch. Swinging a liner in the air to right. It's going to be deep enough to do it. Cruz back. It's over his head. Base hit. The ball goes to the wall. Put it in the books. Pache scores, and the Mets race out of the dugout to meet Francisco Lindor with his arms raised at second base. They shower him with sunflower seeds and who knows what else, as the Mets have scored twice in the bottom of the ninth inning to defeat the Washington Nationals.
1: Number one.
2: Finally, it was a debut for the ages for the Cardinals' Joshua Baez, who looked more like Reggie Jackson in October with three home runs and a victory over the Cubs. More for the Cardinals Radio Network.
3: The pitch. A swing, and there's a drive, and that's hit well to right field. That's deep to right. That ball is gone. That ball is gone. Unbelievable. Three at-bats in the big leagues. Three home runs for Joshua Baez. A three-run lead for the Cardinals. He is homer to center. Homer to left. Homer to right. Oh, my goodness.
4: Ed Bankin with today's top sound, and also give a shout out to Cam Berry, who mixed that all together. This is his last SportsCenter All Night on the ESPN radio side. He'll move over to other roles within ESPN, so congratulations to him, but a well-mixed top sound. Let's get over to one of the top performances of the preseason so far. Deshaun Watson was pretty efficient. Kelly Russo joined Game Night, reporter for Browns.com, talked about the performance.
5: Being able to showcase that consistency and that efficiency in a game setting was really important in this process. You know, Todd Monken has always talked about how he's going to use every element to, you know, evaluate these quarterbacks. And so being able to see how he operated in the game setting, which is obviously faster than practice, but being able to be efficient, being able to run and operate the offense in this first half that he played, I think was good for him. You know, kind of like he talked about after the game, of being able to get back out on the field and be able to operate was big for him. So, you know, I think we saw, you know, he had some really good decisions. You know, obviously the strip sack, a couple of not so great decisions, but I think being able to just operate this new offense, you know, it's kind of the first time they're playing this game setting, was important for him. And I think it'll just play a factor in this continued evaluation of both Deshaun and Shador as, you know, Todd and the coaching staff goes through this evaluation process.
4: Many NFL fans and Browns fans, and maybe even for good reason, ready to, you know, move on from Deshaun Watson. But given the amount of draft capital and the contract that they gave him, you feel like the Browns will give him every opportunity to still contribute. Coming up next, details on the major NFL preseason week one storylines. This is SportsCenter All Night right here on ESPN Radio.
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3: Here is our weather in Middle Tennessee. Sunday will be sunny and hot, with a high near 102 and heat index values up to 111. Winds from the west at 5 to 10 miles per hour. Overnight, mostly clear with a low around 78. Monday brings a slight chance of afternoon showers and thunderstorms. Still hot with a high near 98 and heat index up to 110. Overnight, partly cloudy with a low near 73. 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

0: SportsCenter all night. We've got a debut for the ages in the majors.
1: It's unreal. I really can't put it into words, but it's honestly just a dream come true. I was just trying to stay calm and, like, just trying to, like, embrace it.
0: Week one of the NFL preseason comes to a close.
2: Late motion from Palmer. Fakes the handoff. Rolling right. Pressure coming. Allen avoids the pressure. Throws. Looking in the end zone to Keon Coleman for the touchdown.
0: Ronald Acuna Jr. and the Braves take on the Diamondbacks in Atlanta.
3: Swing, and he swats one out to center field. On the move is Waldschmidt. To the track, to the wall, it is gone. Home run, Ronald Acuna Jr.
0: Plus, we give you all the action for around Major League Baseball.
4: Pinckney thought about running, doesn't, and the pitch is driven deep down the left field line toward the corner. Will it stay fair? It's back there, and it hits the foul pole screen. It's a three-run homer, and the Nationals lead it 4-2.
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6: And coming to you from the ESPN studios in Charlotte, and the first Saturday of the NFL preseason gave us a loaded seven-game slate. Plenty of juicy storylines, but the headline battle is in Cleveland. Deshaun Watson and Shedeur Sanders continuing to fight for the Browns' starting quarterback spot. Both got the opportunity to flash in live game action in their contest against the Bears.
7: Browns second and 15. It's Sampson to the right of Watson, who is operating out of the shotgun. Bond motions right to left. Whitehart on that side as well. Deshaun to throw. Sets up the screen. Sampson has it at the 22-yard line behind a block. He's at the 30. Sampson 35, 40. It's a foot race, 50. Bears territory down the left sideline and finally tackled out of bounds near the 30. Xavier Wright got him. Dylan Sampson with a 43-yard pickup, and the Browns got something going.
6: On 850 ESPN Cleveland, that catch and run, 43 yards. It was Watson who got the start in game one. His performance lasted six drives. He went the first half going 11 for 15, 126 passing yards. He did lose a fumble. It gave way to Sanders in the second half, and there was a similar chunk play.
7: Third and 13, they're on their own 49-yard line. Shedeur back to throw. Here comes the pressure. Hit as he throws, lofting over the middle. Floria's got it at the Bears 22. Luke Floria to the sideline and down at the 13. Shedeur facing the pressure, took a hit, and found Floria for a gain of 36, and the Browns are in the red zone.
6: So Sanders in the second half, 6 for 11, 79 passing yards. He had an interception on three drives. So again, Watson, lion's share, first half, he had the run there. Sanders, his action came in the second half. That was their plan for the first preseason game. Second preseason game, the initial plan is for them to flip it where Sanders would get the start. In the end, the Bears won the preseason game against the Browns 34-10. Now their new head coach, Todd Monken, he was pleased with Deshaun Watson's performance.
8: I mean, it was so cool to watch him play. I mean, I get all of the frustration by fans, himself, but for him to come back and work like he did is an unbelievable credit to him. And then to go out there, he was having fun today. And that is so cool. And I thought he really functioned at a high level. Certainly, we don't want to be taking timeouts. We sure as heck can't take delay games, okay? But it was fun watching it play and watching us put the next step forward and see where we're at.
6: So that's Todd Monken, new Browns coach, talking about Deshaun Watson. Let's get to Watson himself on what he felt like about his performance.
9: Most definitely. I had fun with the guys, enjoying myself, smiling, getting hit a little bit, going through certain situations, talking with coach on the headset. So everything was good to be back out there. And, you know, I was definitely having fun, just getting back in the groove of just seeing operation, play cop, down to distances, you know, where certain situations, getting down to my check downs. But trying to stay positive, getting completions, moving the ball, and not taking any negative plays. That's the key. So there's a lot more to improve, and we have more time the next couple of weeks to do that.
6: It's been a while since Watson had seen the field. It's been even longer since he's been effective. But meanwhile, Sanders, who did see action last year, we highlighted he did throw an interception. He talked about that after the game.
10: The right read, just slipped, you know. it's the right read. It just slipped. So that's what makes me, be mad a little bit because of it. But, you know, I don't, any decision I make, I know it's the right decision. I just didn't execute the decision, but this right decision was made. So every day I look and I see about decision making, like, how's my decisions I'm making? And that's how I grade myself.
6: So that's Sanders. Meanwhile, for the Bears, Caleb Williams and most of their starters did not play. Milestone day in Buffalo. The first game at Highmark Stadium. And while there's some negative social media attention for some possible obstructed view seats, the stadium itself is a dazzling display. And the team also has a dazzling QB. Josh Allen, he did get run in the preseason opener against the Panthers.
2: Allen back under center, first and goal from the 9. Late motion from Palmer, fakes the handoff, rolling right, pressure coming, Allen avoids the pressure, throws, looking in the end zone to Keon Coleman for the touchdown! Agent Zero with a 9-yard touchdown reception for the first touchdown in Highmark Stadium history.
6: Not bad for Joe Brady's bunch, new head coach. That was on 97 Rock. Josh Allen, a couple of drives, 6 for 8, 111 passing yards. That touchdown led the team to points in the first couple of drives of the game. DJ Moore had 3 catches for 61 yards. Bills won it 29-14 over the Panthers. Joe Brady on shifting over to the head coaching spot.
11: Yeah, no, I didn't think there was ever a moment, you know, through the game that I was kind of felt like I was out of it or trying to figure it all out. Look, some of the stuff, there was some intentionality behind some of the things we're doing, like, hey, it's a challenge. Like, let's make sure the communication is where it needs to be, regardless of the result of it. I had a lot of fun out there. You know, I miss football, right? And so it was good. I felt like the energy on the sideline was something that we were really, you know, preaching to the guys, and I thought it was important to them. So a lot for us to clean up, right?
6: Joe Brady, Bills head coach. His quarterback is Josh Allen. They faced the Panthers and won, and a former Panther might be Josh Allen's new top target, DJ Moore. And Josh Allen talked about the connection between the two.
12: Josh, without like any game planning or very little game planning, how high on the priority list was getting DJ involved, especially early in the game?
13: I'm going to go out and make an assumption that it's going to be awesome to do that every single game, is to get him involved early and often. And, you know, teams are going to obviously know that, but again, we feel like we have other guys that we feel comfortable with, and you know, you see Khalil had the first catch today, handed it off to Jimbo with Dalton and Dawson, Keon making plays. So you know, it's when everything's firing, we can be two-dimensional. That's when we feel like we're in a good spot.
6: Yeah, the Bills got weapons, and that doesn't even include the reigning rushing champion that they have in their backfield from a season ago. Now, from the team in New York to a team that claims New York, the Giants, they hosted the Vikings to start their preseason. The big story for the Giants this season, making sure Jackson Dart stays healthy so he can develop. He took a big hit in the pocket on a sack. He was evaluated for a concussion, but the second-year player did return to the game. He led a touchdown drive. We'll have more details on that later in SportsCenter. As for the Vikings, they deployed all 3 headline QBs in this one. Newly named starter Kyler Murray, J.J. McCarthy, and yes, Carson Wentz all saw the field.
14: It's only 1 yard. It shouldn't be that difficult, right?
15: Oh, same ball. Same ball.
16: He caught it.
15: Yeah,
16: Miles Price.
15: Yeah,
16: touchdown Vikings.
15: Yeah, Joe. One-hander.
16: 12-10 Minnesota, one-hander.
15: One-hander.
16: Oh, with his right hand.
15: Oh, my God.
6: Yeah, an impressive catch. KFAN and Justin Jefferson involved in the reaction there. They were interviewing him, as they typically do on a lot of these preseason broadcasts. Vikings 13, Giants 10. They had a Vikings 10-play, 54-yard drive that ended in a 35-yard field goal. That opened the game, the only drive that Kyler Murray had. He went 2 for 3 for 10 yards. Kevin O'Connell, Vikings coach, on Kyler.
17: Kyler's done a great job from an above the neck standpoint, being able to handle it. That was really our first time off the play clock, you know, working like the sideline to quarterback communication, his command of the huddle. There was a lot of really positive things that we saw out of that first group, and it, you know, 8 plays, it took everything in me not to, you know, keep him out there. But we kind of got a lot of the things we wanted to see out of that group, you know, done, and obviously a big week with the joint practices. Those guys will get a ton of work between Wednesday and Thursday.
6: And joint practices are what these coaches love. They feel like they get a lot out of these two teams coming together during camp for those practices. Kyler Murray, his first game as the Vikings quarterback in the preseason. He talked after the game.
18: I thought, we handled communication well today. Obviously, preseason one, so it wasn't super loud in there. Didn't really have to fight that adversity, but I thought our communication was great. I thought we handled, checks and operations were great. O-line did their thing. Obviously, the running backs had big gaping holes that, didn't get touched until 5-7 yards down the field. So that's kind of what, KO wanted to see, is the guys come off the ball and, get the run game going. So I know I didn't get any ops, but it was like I said, I'm blessed to be out there again. I haven't played since October, so I'm blessed.
6: That was Kyler Murray for the Vikings after their preseason win. By the way, J.J. McCarthy, 4 for 7, 34 yards in his performance. SportsCenter All Night, Chris Lewis here on ESPN Radio. Now, this is a story all about how Joshua Baez turned his debut upside down. And I'd like to take a minute, just sit right there. I'll tell you how the Cardinals rookie put himself in rare air.
19: The pitch. He swings, and he hits it high, deep to center field. That's back. That's a goner. The first swing in the big leagues. How about that? Joshua Baez goes yard. All Pete Crow Armstrong could do was turn around and wave it goodbye to the bleachers.
6: On the Cardinals radio network, Baez home run, Boston and Dominican Republic, born and raised. Memphis AAA is where Baez spent his recent days before getting called up. No chilling out, relaxing, all cool and all. 450-foot home run on the first pitch he saw. So how about a couple of homers? He was up to no good.
19: So the fifth Cardinal overall to homer on the first pitch that he saw as a big leaguer. The 3-2 delivery, changeup, and that's hammered down the left field line towards the corner. He did it again! Are you kidding me? A 3-2 pitch, and he hammers it into the bleachers in left field. Baez has homered twice here today, and the Cardinals take a 4-3 lead. Unbelievable.
6: What a way to cause trouble in the neighborhood on his first two career at-bats. Joshua Baez, he led AAA in homers this season. He showed exactly why by going yard in his first two plate appearances. He showed a lot of fight, and his mom was there, and he continued to prove why his debut put himself in rare air.
19: The pitch. A swing, and there's a drive, and that's hit well to right field. That's deep to right. That ball is gone. That ball is gone. Unbelievable. Three at-bats in the big leagues. Three home runs for Joshua Baez. A three-run lead for the Cardinals. He is homer to center, homer to left, homer to right. Oh, my goodness.
6: He did it all on the Cardinals radio network. 8-4, they win it. And Baez, first player in Major League Baseball history with three home runs in a Major League debut. He did it in his first three at-bats. That's absolutely sensational. 449-foot home run in the first inning. Third longest home run in a player's first career at-bat. Five RBIs, most in a player's Major League Baseball debut since 2010. Jeff Passan, ESPN Major League Baseball insider, on Baseball Tonight, talking about Baez being real.
20: I mean, we've never seen anything like it before, but the idea that Josh Baez can't go out and hit home runs in bunches is a little bit foolhardy. Let's remember, this is the same guy who had four home runs in a game earlier this season in the minor leagues, who at the time of his call-up this week had the second most home runs behind only Andrew Fisher and the Brewers organization. Josh Baez is a real prospect and is going to be a force. And look, there's swing and miss questions, and that's going to be there. He's probably not going to be the completely well-rounded player that you'd like to see. But when you have power like he does, it doesn't matter. And the most impressive part to me wasn't just the three home runs in his debut. It was that the first was 450 feet to center.
19: Yep.
20: The second was to left field, and the third was to right field. He's got power to all fields, and he's got a chance to be a monster.
6: Monstrous performance in his Major League Baseball debut. Well, coming up next, no Mahomes or Stafford But Ty Simpson made his preseason debut. This is SportsCenter All Night on ESPN Radio.
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1: 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The Missouri matchup was a part of the NFL preseason week one slate. Patrick Mahomes frequently plays week one in the preseason, but not this year, coming off the knee injury. The Rams' Matthew Stafford, enough of a veteran to sit out preseason week one as well. But one of the big draft headlines was the Rams taking quarterback Ty Simpson in the first round. This was the first chance for the Alabama product to see him on the field.
2: You've got Tre Edwards and Brennan Presley, the left side of the line, shifting back out the direction. Mark Redman, however, it's dumped off to Dean Connors on the right as he finds the end zone. Welcome to the Los Angeles Rams. It's a touchdown for Dean Connors. A 9-yard sprint for number 33.
1: 7-10 ESPN LA. Rams pace the Chiefs 20-12. And Ty Simpson, the number is strong. 21 for 25, 190 passing yards, two touchdowns. He completed passes to seven different receivers. He's the first player with 190 passing yards and two passing touchdowns in their preseason debut since Baker Mayfield in 2018. Sean McVay, head coach, after.
3: I thought he took what the defense gave him. You know, I thought he read the plays out, read with his feet. You know, I thought he did a really good job overall. And I thought even on some of the keepers where maybe the primary isn't there, he attacks with the ball up. You know, even on the first one that he had where he ends up finding Max Clair on kind of the late down flat, but hit a couple low crossing routes. You know, and I thought he kept the ball in play. You know, that's the biggest thing is keeping the ball in play. There was one situation that we'll have a great learning op on a third down where, you know, they kind of played a man coverage. We ended up throwing it to the flat to Max Clair. I got to see. I think the pocket might have allowed him to be able to progress. But otherwise, it was a really good day for him. He just felt like he was in good command, and it was cool to see a good smile on his face.
1: There you go. The smile is always the most important thing. How about Simpson himself? Was he smiling after the game?
4: I definitely felt more comfortable than I ever had in a game. But, you know, I also didn't know what to expect. First NFL game, first live NFL, you know, against NFL teams. But once that first drive kind of, you know, got done with, I was like, all right, like, yeah, this is just like playing in the backyard in Martin. But, you know, guys did a great job. So happy for our team. And, you know, on to next week.
1: David Carr, who's a former first-round quarterback, knows a lot about performing under pressure. The NFL Network analyst talked about Ty Simpson's debut.
5: He was on target. It was a tight end. It was a receiver. It was a tight end. It was the same play, back to back to back. They ran it right. They ran it left. And he showed great mobility. Looked like he was really comfortable throwing on the run. And what that does as a quarterback is that settles you in. And now I can sit in the pocket. I got a couple of completions under my belt. I can go out there and rip it in Arrowhead. I don't feel like I'm going up against the Kansas City Chiefs, and this is just a daunting task. That's a beautiful throw. That's a great read. Corner fell off. I mean, this kid, he looked the part, Cam. I mean, they're going to be in good hands. It's really interesting and unique. You know, you kind of joked about it, like, okay, they picked him at 13. This is really high for a guy. No one's ever drafted a quarterback, at least with Sean McVay, this high. But I could see why. They're not going to have this pick again. So I think it's great. Get this kid in there. There's no pressure to play him. Get him out there on the boots. Let him sit there in the pocket and make some throws. Thought he looked fantastic.
1: If you really believe in a quarterback, when you have a pick that early, the Rams, as David Carr mentioned, not always going to have an early pick like they did. Might as well take the guy and develop him. So far, hey, just one preseason game, all the caveats included. Not too bad. Preseason action continues. Jaguars and Saints going head-to-head, and it was Jacksonville that came out on top.
6: First down, Aguilar under center. Jamari Taylor, the running back. They run it with Taylor, tries to spin his way forward, leans toward the goal line, touchdown! The rookie Jamari Taylor has given Jacksonville the lead with 4:55 to play in the ballgame.
1: 10-10 XL, 92.5 FM, and the Jags win 24-20 over the Saints. Some notables, Zach Wilson for the Saints, 11 for 16, 145 passing yards and a touchdown. Spencer Rattler, another quarterback for New Orleans, 8 for 11, 42 yards. Of course, Trevor Lawrence for the Jags did not play. SportsCenter All Night, Chris Lewis here on ESPN Radio. To Major League Baseball, headline series, Brewers and Dodgers, two teams near the top of the standings. The Brewers came out on top.
7: And here's a fly ball to left and deep. Hernandez back at the track. Gone! William Contreras unlocked. A two-run shot. And the Brewers lead it 4-1 here at Dodger Stadium.
1: 620 WTMJ, so a road win, Milwaukee 4-1 over L.A. That was a Mizorowski start. Six innings, five hits allowed. Just gave up one run, had six strikeouts. Ninth start this season with at least six innings and one or fewer runs allowed. Shohei Ohtani went 1-for-4 in the game, had a triple, an RBI. He struck out two times. 30-for-30 new series, The Betrayal of Shohei Ohtani, is available now on all major podcast platforms. The Betrayal of Shohei Ohtani is presented by Gusto. Walk-off drama. ESPN New York. Mets and Nationals.
8: Here's the pitch. Swinging a liner in the air to right. It's going to be deep enough to do it. Cruz back. It's over his head. Base hit. The ball goes to the wall. Put it in the books. Pache scores, and the Mets race out of the dugout to meet Francisco Lindor with his arms raised at second base. They shower him with sunflower seeds and who knows what else as the Mets have scored twice in the bottom of the ninth inning to defeat the Washington Nationals.
1: On 880 ESPN New York, I want to know what else. Sunflower seeds and who knows what else. I want to know what else. What else is in that tank there? Mets 5, Nationals 4, Lindor 2-for-4. He had that walk-off hit, his eighth career. NL East action continues. The Phillies off of their game in Iowa, the Field of Dreams game against the Twins. They had off on Friday, back at it in Minnesota on Saturday, and it was all Phils.
9: Relip fires. This ball's high toward right field, down the line at the pole, and it's gone off the pole. Bryson Stott. Nobody was sure if it was going to stay fair, and it hammers the pole about a third of the way up. That's a three-run home run for Bryson Stott, and the Phils now just pour it on. Bryson Stott, that's the ninth home run as the Phils jump up 8-0.
1: Sports Radio 94 WIP, 9-1 final. That seven-run inning was huge. Bryson Stott, that home run is ninth. That was a part of that seven-run fifth inning. Alec Bohm, a big breakout performance for him. He went 5-for-5, had been struggling, had a double in RBI, two runs scored. And Jesus Luzardo went 6 2/3 innings, allowed seven hits, just one earned run. He's been pitching really well for Philadelphia. Again, winners 9-1. Blue Jays beat the Yankees 4-1, and the Red Sox blanked the Pirates 4-0. Coming up next, more preseason action in the NFL on SportsCenter All Night.
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1: Sean McVay gives an update on Aaron Donald's possible return. Jackson Dart puzzled by the latest concussion test request. Joshua Baez hits three straight home runs in a crazy historic debut.
2: The pitch, a swing, and there's a drive, and that's hit well to right field. That's deep to right. That ball is gone. That ball is gone. Unbelievable. Three at-bats in the big leagues. Three home runs for Joshua Baez. A three-run lead for the Cardinals. He is homer to center, homer to left, homer to right. Oh, my goodness.
1: Warranted on Cardinals Radio Network. Baez becomes the first Cardinals player to homer in each of his first three at-bats of a game since Albert Pujols did against the Pirates in 2006. And Baez, it just happens to be his first career Major League Baseball game. How incredible is that? His first three at-bats as a big leaguer, and his first home run was nearly 450 feet. It was the third longest in a player's first career at-bat since ESPN first began tracking home run distances in 2006. He had five RBIs in the game. Just sensational, memorable, and tremendous. Joshua Baez talked about it with Cardinals TV after the game.
3: Josh Baez, what does this moment feel like for you?
4: It's unreal. I really can't put it into words, but it's honestly just a dream come true.
3: You've done something that has never been done before in the history of our sport. Three home runs in your first three at-bats. How did you meet the moment today?
4: To be honest, I was just trying to stay calm and, just trying to, embrace it. And the only thing was just to have fun.
3: Hey, your mom is in the stands. A lot of people in the stands. I know they're over there right now. What do those people mean to you?
4: Oh, my God. They mean the whole world to me. I really can't just, put it into words, but, I would not be here, without them.
3: The fans here standing for you, unbelievable. They've never seen this before either. I'm sure you dreamt about this day. Does this moment supersede that?
4: Oh, yeah. I had no idea that I was going to be able to hit three home runs in one game, you know? So, it's just surreal right now.
3: After the second home run, what were you thinking?
4: Let's try to do it again.
1: Baez, three home runs in his first three at-bats of his Major League career. One of those baseball stories you'll remember. The Cardinals, by the way, they beat the Cubs 8-4 in the game. Doug Glanville joined Game Night, ESPN's Major League Baseball analyst, and gave his perspective on Baez's night.
5: No, nobody has. Nobody has. I mean, unless I'm maybe on the pitching side, someone threw a no-hitter. No, there's nothing like it. It's unbelievable what he did. First of all, hitting it to all three fields. You know, let me just show you, I have power to right, I have power to center, you know, hit it 440 or whatever he hit, and then power to left. It's jaw-dropping, because I know my debut, like most rookies, your heart is beating out of your chest. You don't know what's going on. And this guy looked like he'd been in the league for 10 years. And, you know, even his last at bat, that was a tough pitch. He still, you know, got the barrel to it. Nobody's done that. You know, three, and I was joking around, after the third home run, he should just retire. That would be the boss move of the century, right? I'm just walking off the field now.
1: I now retire undefeated from video boxing. That would have been the move right there. Cardinals beat the Cubs 8-4. Baez, three home runs. And great perspective by Doug Glanville after. Continue with Major League Baseball. Diamondbacks on ESPN Radio against the Braves. And Nolan Arenado had a performance to remember.
6: The pitch. Swing and a fly ball out to left. It's carrying to the track, to the wall. Gone! Almost the same exact spot. Second home run of the night for Nolan Arenado. And the lead is now 5, as it is 7-2.
1: And the Diamondbacks cruise to a 10-3 win on ESPN Radio. You heard Sean Kelly, Doug Glanville. They had the call on ESPN Radio. And they had the full recap on Postgame Extra.
6: Thank you, Chris. The Arizona Diamondbacks remain squarely in the wild card picture, and they've won a road series at one of the toughest places to get one in Major League Baseball, taking games 1 and 2 in Atlanta. And tonight's final was 10-3. Dominant performance, double-digit hits for the Diamondbacks, and an outstanding effort by Rodriguez, their starting pitcher. He was bumpy in the first, but settled in and earns his 12th of the year.
7: And Eduardo Rodriguez was dominant after that first inning. I mean, a couple hits in a row, home run, but then he settled in and he spread it out a lot of 1-2-3 innings, and that allowed that offense of the Arizona Diamondbacks to kind of get going, and boy, did it ever get going. Carroll was on all day. Moreno did a great job, and Arenado, the veteran, hits the 2 home runs. So they got a lot of different kinds of attack. They put a lot of pressure on them in different ways, and they showed that they, you know, they have a power game. So most importantly, Rodriguez kept putting zeros up. It kept giving this offense chances, and Grant Holmes on the Braves side struggled. He just did not have his location. A lot of mistakes in the middle of the plate with his slider and all of his fastballs. And Walt Weiss, you know, went out and got him early because it just was clear he wasn't having his good stuff. So that combination just let the Diamondbacks basically roll right over him.
6: It's hard to sit here and put emphasis on any particular game, but in the situation that Arizona's in right now, this is big for the Diamondbacks to do it on the road and against a very, very, very good contending Atlanta team.
7: Well, that's the confidence building you need. You know, you might have your ups and downs, but then you know at given time you play your best baseball, you can beat the best teams. And that kind of can breed onto itself. So they're looking to continue to make these marks and beat some good teams and beat the teams that theoretically you're supposed to beat. And all of a sudden they can find themselves back in the postseason.
6: If you thought about a moment tonight in this ball game, what would it be? Because there's several to pick from.
7: Yeah, I mean, several. I like Arenado, just the way he, not just the fact that he hit the home runs, but he was aggressive to try to get the ball out in front. And that was someone who was confident in stroke and being able to attack. So he looked like the Arenado that was attacking on all pitches, even pitches outside. He was trying to hook. And, you know, you see a veteran like that in your lineup, you're like, okay, he's locked in today, and the rest takes care of business.
6: Well, Atlanta's done very well against left-handed starters all year, just not tonight, and get blown out here at home. 7-run win for the Diamondbacks, and again, they take the series, the finale tomorrow here at Truist Park in Atlanta. Once again, the final, Arizona 10, Atlanta 3. For Doug Glanville, I'm Sean Kelly, right here on your home for every game of the postseason, Major League Baseball on ESPN Radio and the ESPN app. Now let's go back to Chris in the studio.
1: Thanks so much, and let's get to a couple of more baseball highlights. Orioles Rays went extra innings, and Tyler O'Neill had the decisive hit for Baltimore.
8: An otherwise strong game at the hot corner. Here's a swing, a belt toward center, base hit. Here comes Kelser rounding third. Here's the throw to the plate. Kelser scores standing up. It didn't take long for the Orioles to punch back. 2 pitches, matter of fact. It's Baltimore 4 and Tampa Bay 3.
1: WBAL, that ends up being the final score for 3 Orioles, and they improved to 5-3 against the Rays this season. Mariners end up doubling up the Astros.
9: Here's the pitch. Swung on and crushed right field. It's high. It's deep. Sail away. Cole Young. 3-run home run. And the Mariners have 10 on the board.
1: Nice to get double digits on Seattle Sports, 7:10 a.m. 10-5, Mariners double the Astros. And Cole Young, 3-for-5 in the game with 3 runs and 4 runs batted in. Can't get enough Mariners-Astros. Tune in to MLB action tonight. Astros host the Mariners. Coverage begins 6:30 Eastern on ESPN Radio and the ESPN app. Other baseball scores, White Sox sneak past the Tigers 4-3. Guardians pound the Pirates 6-1. Marlins double the Reds 8-4. Angels 1, Royals nothing. SportsCenter all night, Chris Lewis here on ESPN Radio. NFL preseason, the first Saturday, had a handful of games. And one of them, the Vikings, 13-10 winners over the Giants. But the story in New York always centered around Jackson Dart. Number one, keeping him healthy. In the game, he went 3-for-4, 26 yards, had a touchdown. But he took 2 sacks, and he left the game after getting hit hard on one of those sacks. Running back did not pick up the blitz, and Dart was in the pocket, got rocked. He ended up leaving the game, got evaluated in the tent for a concussion, ended up returning. But Jackson Dart, after the game, talked about just being a little confused about why he's always having to go to that tent.
10: As far as the blue tent, like I really respect the rules and the thought behind, you know, the NFL has of keeping players healthy and reviewing things. But at the same time, I'm still puzzled by it, just feeling like every time that I get hit, you know, I find my way in there, which I'm at times I still try to wrap my head around. But that's all that I'm going to say about that situation. You know, I'm really happy with how the drive ended.
1: Yeah, it's like, what, more than half of his career appearances in games that he's found a way to put himself in the medical tent, which isn't really a joking matter if you're a Giants fan. John Harbaugh, now in his first year as the head coach of the Giants, this concerns him greatly in terms of it being a thing he has to deal with. But he was asked about Dart taking a big hit after the game.
11: The hit that Jackson took, what were your feelings at that moment when you saw that happen?
12: My feelings in that moment was, we need to block better. That's what my feeling was.
13: Was there any hesitation in putting him back in?
12: No, he was fine.
1: It was fine, but you got to protect him. And that's the concern every coach has in the preseason, whether the quarterback missed time the year before or not. I mean, these games do not count into the final regular season standings, but you want to make sure that the quarterback gets work, but you also want to make sure that they're ready to go from when the games count. But you know, you play to win the game, right? Whether it's a preseason game or a regular season game, which leads us right to Herm Edwards evaluating Jackson Dart and saying what he needs to do going forward.
14: Well, if you think about Coach Harbaugh, he's probably putting his arms around his neck and he says, look, I know you like the playoff schedule. I had a quarterback in Baltimore, wanted a playoff schedule by the name of Lamar Jackson. But you got to understand, you win more games from playing from the pocket. And guess what? You're protected there. I can't protect you when you playoff schedule a lot, right? And so he's got to run the offense, which I think he's trying to do. He understands that.
3: Although that pocket, he wasn't protected.
14: No, that's going to happen. See, that's when you got a playoff schedule, when you feel the heat.
3: Yeah.
14: But you got to first learn how to play from the pocket and understand the protections and know where, you know what, it might be weak over here. So I got to understand that. You know, the when you see all the great quarterbacks, when they're in the pocket, they understand the protection. That's the first thing. They understand who's going to be blocked, who's not going to be blocked.
3: But is his frustration with the frequency of the tent? Well,
14: but you know what? But they're trying to protect him. Okay. That's all. Right. And I get it. The league is very, very cautious about player injury and safety. That's a good thing.
3: Yeah.
14: Not a bad thing.
3: Absolutely.
14: But you know what I tell them? Don't get hit.
1: You don't want to get hit. But also, that wasn't off schedule. Like, he got hit in the pocket. That wasn't him trying to create something that wasn't there. That was just a missed blocking assignment. Bears 34, Browns 10. But again, the concern here, or the headline here, is the quarterback competition for the Browns, right? Deshaun Watson, Shador Sanders, each got work in the game. Sanders, second half, 6-for-11, 79 yards. He did throw an interception. He played three drives. David Carr on NFL Network, what he saw from Shador.
15: He looks so much better to me than he did last year in the pocket. I even love, like, you can't do anything about these, right? These things happen. He had a couple of those. It's about just feeling more comfortable in the pocket, maybe. But, like, this is very similar to the throw that he threw an interception on. He made the throw. So it's not like he can't do it. I do like the process. There were times too, like, here, he's going forward in the pocket. I mean, it's a positive, like, it's a 2-yard play. Yeah. But last year, that might have been a 20-yard loss. So I just love the fact that he's climbing in the pocket. That's brilliant. That's so good for a young guy. So let's have some patience with this kid. I don't know if he's going to win this job. Who knows? Deshaun, he played well. He had a fumble. He had some scoring drives. Deshaun has the experience. He's making a lot more money. So, I mean, there's some things, like, Cleveland's going to be like, well, we might have to play Deshaun. But you know what, Shador? I don't care what happens. Stay with the process, man. That's a good throw. He could have caught it. It's a good throw. It's on time. I just watch him from this year to last year. It's night and day to me. He looks really good in the pocket. Looks really comfortable. And I'm not surprised either, because this guy, he works hard and he puts in all the work and he's saying all the right things. It's one thing to say all the right things. He's also doing it. So for me, I'm a big fan of Shador. I hope he gets a chance to start this year. That'd be fantastic. If he doesn't, continue the work, kid, because it's a long process. And if you can continue to improve and not make the same mistake, like you mentioned, he said the other day in the interview, sky's the limit for him.
1: So that's David Carr on Shador. Rams 20, Chiefs 12 in their preseason game. But Sean McVay for the Rams, he was asked about Aaron Donald making his return after the game.
16: if Aaron does decide he wants to do it, I've been very open that we want to try to be able to explore that opportunity. But I think he has kind of earned the right to be able to say, like, he knows himself in terms of, am I able to stack back-to-back days? Am I able to do some of the different things and some of those benchmarks that he set out for himself? And what I don't want to sit here and do is put a timeline on it, and then something comes up where I've got to kind of push it back. What I have said with him, we have some loose things where we've identified, you know, dates that we'd like to be able to hit. But what I don't want to have is any sort of unnecessary pressure on him if there's some unforeseen circumstances. I feel great about our football team as it currently stands, and I know he'll add value if he decides to come. And so if he's put himself in a position to be able to say yes or no, I think he's earned the right to have clarity on that.
1: Well, other preseason scores, Ravens 24, Eagles 7, and the Cowboys beat the Seahawks 17-7. Coming up next, the Lynx keep on rolling in the WNBA. 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
1: Three-game night in the WNBA, starting with a primetime game between the Aces and Lynx in Minnesota. For the second straight week, beats the Aces, this time 92-87. The Lynx have won 14 in their last 15. Olivia Miles, 23 points and 8 assists. And Michael Vogel, ESPN's WNBA writer, joined game night and mentioned that the Lynx, they're in the race. They're driving the race for the best team in the league.
2: They're not getting too high on how good they are because they know they've still got that obstacle out there, if you will, to try to win another championship. But what do I see wrong with them? Not much. I mean, they've won 14 of their last 15. You mentioned the depth and having, obviously, one of the best players in the world, Nafisa Collier, come back last month after she'd been out with having surgery on both ankles. It was just a seamless fit having her back in there. And their defense is really good. I think that stood out, even though the Aces scored 87 points. When they needed to sort of slow Asia Wilson down tonight in the second half, they were able to do that. And they've got enough offense to win a championship. So right now, they're in the driver's seat, no question about it.
1: Well, Asia Wilson did have 32 points in the game, but the Lynx continue the cruise. Their winners 92-87. Liberty beat the Sun 82-75, and it was the Mystics 80 and the Sparks 70. Here's Ed Mankin with today's top sounds.
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0: Five.
4: Chris, we begin with preseason football in Seattle. And with Dak Prescott getting the night off, Joe Milton III helped the Cowboys come up with a win. The call from 105.3 The Fan.
5: First down and goal at about the two. Three-step fade to the left side of the end zone. And Brown, did he come up with it? He did. What a catch by Camden Brown on the fade from Joe Milton. Touchdown, Dallas.
6: One-handed, left-handed. He goes up, and I believe he just brings this in with the left hand.
0: Number four.
4: It was a better night for Seattle's other team on the baseball diamond. The Mariners picked up a much-needed win over the Astros with the help of a big blast from Cole Young, as heard on Seattle Sports 7:10 a.m.
7: Here's the pitch. Swung on and crossed right field. It's high. It's deep. Sail away. Cole Young. Three-run home run. And the Mariners have 10 on the board.
0: Number three.
4: In Pittsburgh, the Red Sox blanked the Astros with strong pitching and one timely hit. As we get the call from WEEI 93.7 FM.
7: Pitch is driven high and deep. In the right.
4: In New York, the Mets may be last in the NL East, but they've won 8 of their last 11. The latest

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1: The pitch. A swing, and there's a drive, and that's hit well to right field. That's deep to right. That ball is gone. That ball is gone. Unbelievable. Three at-bats in the big leagues. Three home runs for Joshua Baez. A three-run lead for the Cardinals. He is homer to center, homer to left, homer to right. Oh, my goodness.
2: 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This is his last SportsCenter all night on the ESPN radio side. He'll move over to other roles within ESPN, so congratulations to him, but a well-mixed top sound. Let's get over to one of the top performances of the preseason so far. Deshaun Watson was pretty efficient. Kelly Russo joined Game Night, reporter for Browns.com, talked about the performance.
3: Being able to showcase that consistency and that efficiency in a game setting was really important in this process. You know, Todd Monken has always talked about how he's going to use every element to, you know, evaluate these quarterbacks. And so being able to see how he operated in the game setting, which is obviously faster than practice, but being able to be efficient, being able to run and operate the offense in this first half that he played, I think was good for him. You know, kind of like he talked about after the game, of being able to get back out on the field and be able to operate was big for him. So, you know, I think we saw, you know, he had some really good decisions. You know, obviously the strips had a couple of not so great decisions, but I think being able to just operate this new offense, you know, it's kind of the first time they're playing this game setting, was important for him. And I think it'll just play a factor in this continued evaluation of both Deshaun and Shador as, you know, Todd and the coaching staff goes through this evaluation process.
2: 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And that starts with Best Week Ever with Peter Burns, Gabe Neitzel. 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That wraps up this edition of SportsCenter All Night. Thank yous to hand out to our producer, Cam Berry. 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
3: Here is our weather in Middle Tennessee. Sunday will be sunny and hot, with a high near 102 and heat index values up to 111. Winds from the west at 5 to 10 miles per hour. Overnight, mostly clear with a low around 78. Monday brings a slight chance of afternoon showers and thunderstorms. Still hot with a high near 98 and heat index up to 110. Overnight, partly cloudy with a low near 73. 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
7: All from the Cardinals Radio Network. Oh, my goodness, is right. Baez, 3-for-4, 3 homers, 5 RBIs, first player in MLB history with 3 homers in his Major League debut. His 5 driven in, the most by a player in his Major League debut since Starlin Castro of the Cubs on May 7th of 2010 when he drove in 6. Chicago falling 8-4 in that one, evening the season series. 2 teams square off at 3 Eastern on ABC today. Final regular season matchup against each other this year. Meanwhile, Rams rookie Ty Simpson throwing a pair of touchdowns in his preseason debut in Kansas City, playing the final 3 quarters, 21-25 for 190 yards and a pair of scores. No interceptions. Simpson, the first player with 190 passing yards and 2 touchdown passes in his preseason debut since Baker Mayfield with the Browns back in 2018.

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6: 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I'm Gabe Neitz, along with Aaron Goldhammer. What's going on, Hammer? How are you doing this morning? Is this an early wake-up call for you?
7: Gabe, I got two young kids. So when they're like, you know, I get the message, hey, Peter and Courtney are out. You know, we need you to potentially come in and fill in for the gang. And they're like, but it's at 7 a.m. Eastern time. And I'm like, by 7 a.m. Eastern time, I've sometimes had two meals. Are you kidding me? So, no, I don't really need to set a special alarm. I'm usually up by now. My days of sleeping in my life, Gabe, are long, long over. So I'm geared up and ready to go here.
6: Well, we've got plenty of things to jump into. A lot of preseason football, some baseball, including a historic night in Chicago for one of their biggest rivals in the Cardinals. We start, as we do every hour here on Best Week Ever, with the biggest story.
0: This is the biggest story of the week ever.
6: We start in New York, or more specifically, New Jersey, for some preseason football yesterday. Vikings-Giants. The Vikings ended up winning the game 13-10. Kind of not as important, obviously, being a preseason game, the final result. But the big play, it was circulating everywhere on social media. A big hit that Jackson Dart took from the Minnesota Vikings. They disguised the blitz perfectly. Somebody comes through unabated to the quarterback. And a big hit for Jackson Dart. He had to be checked out. Turns out he's okay. Here's John Harbaugh talking about his QB taking a big hit in preseason.
8: The hit that Jackson took, what were your feelings at that moment when you saw that happen?
9: My feelings in that moment was we need to block better. That's what my feeling was.
10: Was there any hesitation in putting him back in?
9: No, he was fine.
6: It was a big hit. There were some injury issues last year, Hammer, with Jackson Dart. And look, this is the NFL 2026. This isn't the NFL in 1996. You take a big hit like that, you get checked out. Jackson Dart, though, he was confused as to why he had to be looked at.
11: As far as the blue tent, like I really respect the rules and the thought behind, you know, the NFL has of keeping players healthy and reviewing things, but at the same time, I'm still puzzled by it, just feeling like every time that I get hit, you know, I find my way in there, which at times I still try to wrap my head around. But that's all that I'm going to say about that situation. You know, I'm really happy with how the drive ended.
7: Gabe, really hard to take Jackson Dart seriously as a player at this point, to be honest. I mean, I know the Giant fans feel like they've got something with their quarterback, and I'm not judging him as a quarterback necessarily, but I think, you know, all the great QBs would tell you that part of their job is protecting themselves and being on the field for their teams. And Jackson Dart doesn't seem to understand this, so he's got to do a better job of getting rid of the ball. Obviously, this defensive player for Minnesota comes unabated to the quarterback. But do you think Jackson Dart had seen the highlight? Because in the video, which is all the independent neurologist has to go off of, his head immediately jerks back.
6: Yes.
7: And it looks to me like the definition of get checked for concussion protocol when he got drilled. So I don't understand. There's no controversy here. You have to check the guy for concussions.
6: When you get hit like that, and yes, your head jerks back like that, you get the whiplash type concussion, which can be incredibly serious. Or when your, you know, head bounces off the turf the way that it did after he went down. Yeah, you're going to get checked out. This wasn't some little like, oh, he got hit and happened to go to. This was as big of a hit as you will see on a quarterback, especially in the preseason. And I know John Harbaugh in the clip that we played, hey, we've got to block better. But you also have to have the conversation with your quarterback because you got to protect yourself. Because between your quarterback and your running back, like, you might have something, some young, fun, offensive things that you can do. But if neither Cam Scataboo or Jackson Dart are interested in protecting themselves, not going to be a fun offensive season for the New York Giants.
7: Gabe, I remember when I learned how to drive, they talked about this idea of defensive driving because you can only control so much when you're out there on the road. Jackson Dart needs to employ some defensive quarterbacking where he protects his own body from the punishment that he's going to take. The good news is Jameis Winston is entertaining. The bad news is Jameis Winston's probably going to play a lot for the New York Giants this year as backup quarterback.
6: Well, speaking of backup quarterbacks, that's what was on display for the Rams and the Chiefs. Questions about the Rams? We don't really have them about the starters. The starting 22 that they put out there, about as good as you're going to find in the NFL. But what if there are injuries? They put all of their eggs in a rookie quarterback in Ty Simpson. That was obviously a big debate. Is Ty Simpson a first rounder? Is he not a first rounder? Well, he looked pretty good in backup duty last night for the Rams.
2: You've got True Edwards and Brennan Presley, the left side of the line, shifting back out the direction. Mark Redman, however, it's dumped off to Dean Connors on the right as he finds the end zone. Welcome to the Los Angeles Rams. It's a touchdown for Dean Connors. A 9-yard sprint for number 33.
6: 710 ESPN LA with the call. Ty Simpson, couple of touchdown passes last night. Rams ultimately beat the Chiefs 22-12. And again, if there's going to be something that derails the Rams this season from having a great season, it could be injuries. And Ty Simpson, especially with Matthew Stafford, we all know how good he is. But at this time last year, Hammer, we were talking about him getting epidural shots in his back.
12: Right.
6: So having a decent backup quarterback could be imperative, especially being in the tough division that they play in. And Ty Simpson looked pretty good last night for the Los Angeles Rams.
11: I definitely felt more comfortable than I ever had in a game. But, you know, I also didn't know what to expect. First NFL game, first live NFL, you know, against NFL teams. But once that first drive kind of, you know, got done with, I was like, all right, like, yeah, this is just like playing in the backyard in Martin. But, you know, you guys did a great job. So happy for our team. And, you know, on to next week.
7: There are going to be a bunch of preseason overreactions, and some of these quarterback numbers, Gabe, I just don't know what to make of them. The Steelers quarterbacks all looked like, you know, the second coming of Joe Montana. Ty Simpson looked like he'd played in the NFL for 10 years, but he's going up against something that I'm guessing is pretty vanilla. I know Steve Spagnuolo, and I'm guessing that if he played Ty Simpson in a regular season game, there'd be a little more blitzing than there was yesterday in that game against Kansas City. So listen, it's good to see him get out there and feel comfortable and look good, but I'm not putting Ty Simpson in the Hall of Fame because he put up good numbers in a meaningless preseason affair.
6: One of the other games people were keeping an eye on, the Bears scored 24 unanswered points in the second half. They defeat the Browns 34-10. Aaron Shortley is going to tell us how he feels about this quarterback battle happening in Cleveland because that's where he resides. Watson did start in the game. Shador eventually came in. We'll get to that in a moment. But in baseball yesterday, a historic day at a historic ballpark, Wrigley Field in Chicago. The Cardinals call up one of their top prospects in Joshua Baez, who was leading all of AAA in home runs before he was called up, and well, he didn't waste much time in continuing that trend on the big league roster.
13: The pitch. He swings, and he hits it high, deep to center field. That's back. That's a goner. The first swing in the big leagues. How about that? Joshua Baez goes yard. All Pete Crow Armstrong could do was turn around and wave it goodbye to the bleachers.
6: So that was Baez's first at-bat, and his second at-bat also hit a home run, which then, in the sixth inning, he came up 2-for-2, two home runs, and now in a tie game, this is what he does.
13: The pitch, a swing, and there's a drive, and that's hit well to right field. That's deep to right. That ball is gone. That ball is gone. Unbelievable. Three at-bats in the big leagues. Three home runs for Joshua Baez. A three-run lead for the Cardinals. He is homer to center, homer to left, homer to right. Oh, my goodness.
6: Cardinals Radio Network with the calls of those Joshua Baez home runs. So, Hammer, three at-bats, three home runs for the Cardinals prospect. Cardinals go on to win the game 8-4, but that has never happened in the history of Major League Baseball. First three at-bats of a career all leave the ballpark.
7: It's a something you'll remember probably if you're a Cardinal fan, and maybe if you're just a baseball fan forever. Right now, sorry if I sound distracted, I'm at my fantasy baseball team, which I still play fantasy baseball. Do you play fantasy baseball
6: or no?
7: Yes,
6: I do. Uh-huh. Yep.
7: All right, Baez, B-A-E-Z. He is a free agent in my fantasy baseball league. Gabe, not for long.
6: but good time to pick him up. And maybe the Cardinals can make some sort of run, and he can jolt them over the last 6 weeks of the regular season as they try to, you know, get into contention for a wild card spot. But elsewhere in the National League, the top two teams in the NL, an NLCS rematch from a year ago, Brewers, Dodgers, Jacob Mizorowski, NL Cy Young favorite on the mound for the Crew, but he was in a bit of a jam. Brewers were up 2-1 in the fifth inning. The three straight singles, gets to the top of the order. Shohei Ohtani, Freddie Freeman, and here's what Miz did against those two top bats for the Dodgers.
12: Mizorowski, ready to work, kicks and deals. Struck him out swinging. Dropped a slider on Ohtani, and he swung through it. Big strikeout. Two away for Freddie Freeman. Bases remain loaded. One and two on Freddie Freeman. Set the pitch. Struck him out swinging. Dropped another slider on him, and Mizorowski pumps a fist as he strikes out Ohtani, then Freeman to get out of a bases loaded jam in the fifth.
6: Brewers win this one 4-1 out in Los Angeles. Miz, six innings, one run, five hits, did strike out six. He didn't have his best stuff, Aaron, but in the top moments when he needed it, he was able to strike out a couple of pretty good hitters.
7: You know you're a dominant pitcher when you don't have your best stuff, and yet you only give up one run in six innings to the Dodgers lineup. L.A. obviously is falling asleep here, Gabe. I wouldn't overreact to that. I know a lot of people are like, uh-oh. They might have to play a wild card series. The Dodgers are still going to be a beast, but I'll just remind everybody that's assuming that they're going to win the World Series. The other two best teams in baseball, in my opinion, are the Brewers and the Cubs, and they both play in the National League, and they both play in the National League Central. And then right now, the hottest team in baseball is the Padres. They're also in the National League, and the Phillies are dominant. I think all of those teams are better than anybody in the American League. If the Dodgers get to the World Series, they're going to win it. But the gauntlet they're going to face in the National League is harder than anything they've seen over the course of the last couple of seasons.
6: Yeah, and look, I'm hoping as a Brewers fan and a team, you know, a team that's in that National League, I hope the Dodgers end up playing a wild card. Because I think the best chance at beating the Dodgers is either the wild card series or in the division series when you only have to win two or three games. You get to the NLCS, you get to the World Series, you got to beat the Dodgers 4 out of 7. That's when that seems kind of daunting, when you got to win four games in a week against that team.
7: I agree, Gabe. If you're a Brewers fan, you got to think about winning the division, because
6: yes,
7: you're in the lead, but the Cubs are coming. So
6: Cubs have been coming.
7: It's possible that the Brewers could have a path to the World Series that doesn't even involve the Los Angeles Dodgers, because they're eliminated before they even play a postseason game.
6: We get back to the NFL, and one of the most interesting quarterback battles going on right now in Cleveland. Hammer's rolling his eyes. We get into that coming up next. It's the best week ever on ESPN Radio and the ESPN app.
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0: Sean to throw. Sets up the screen. Sampson has it at the 22-yard line behind a block. He's at the 30. Sampson 35, 40. It's a foot race, 50. Bears territory down the left sideline and finally tackled out of bounds.
1: I mean, it was so cool to watch him play. I get all of the frustration, but for him to come back and work like he did, he was having fun today, and that is so cool.
2: I had fun with the guys, enjoying myself, you know, getting hit a little bit. Everything was good to be back out there, and, you know, I was definitely having fun.
3: The Cleveland Browns have a quarterback battle going on right now. Whether that's a good or a bad thing, we'll let you decide. We're going to let you know what Aaron Goldhammer thinks about that right now. On the best week ever, ESPN Radio, ESPN App, Sirius XM Channel 80. I am Gabe Neitzel. He is Aaron Goldhammer. And I know you know this number, but I just want to make sure everybody's on the same page. So the Cleveland Browns have started 42 different quarterbacks since they came back to the NFL in 1999. That's the most in the modern era by a wide margin in that time frame. The Bears are second on that list with 30 quarterbacks. And I'll let you decide if it's good news or bad news. They're not going to be adding to that list as of right now because the guys who are battling for that starting quarterback position have started games for the Browns before. But I don't know if what I saw yesterday between those two quarterbacks was necessarily high-level NFL quarterback play.
4: Well, the Browns' goal for their quarterbacks, Gabe, is to, like, get them in and out of the huddle. Like, we're talking about high school. Yeah, we're talking about some peewee stuff when it comes to, you know, they talk a lot about operation and cadence. I think that, you know, most NFL teams, the quarterback, whoever the starting quarterback is, you cover the Packers, you're Milwaukee, if people don't know. And I think Jordan Love knows the cadence. I think Jordan Love, you know, can consistently get the ball snapped. Whether he's an elite quarterback or not, I think he's got that part of the game on lock. This is where the Browns are at. You know, they got a guy who is, used to be a good quarterback, but since a lot of off-the-field issues and a lot of injuries has just been horrendous in Cleveland. I guess he's the leader of this quarterback competition, but he's also really public enemy number one in Cleveland sports. And then you have this really popular guy who belongs on the Real Housewives of Berea, Ohio, more than he does in an NFL game. And as much as I want to root for Shadur because I like him a lot, he's just not good enough to be playing in the NFL nowadays. I'm telling you, Gabe, the winner of this quarterback competition in Cleveland is Pittsburgh, Baltimore, and Cincinnati. And the loser is the fans, the loyal fans of this football team that have had to deal with incompetent quarterback play for years. And they're going to have to sit around and watch this until finally the Browns draft their Messiah, as we're calling it here in Cleveland, in the 2027 draft.
3: Todd Monken, I guess he disagrees with you, Hammer, because yesterday he thought that Deshaun Watson, who did start the game, by the way, he started the game, Shadur came in second. He thought that Deshaun Watson, he functioned at a high level.
1: I mean, it was so cool to watch him play. I mean, I get all of the frustration by fans, himself, but for him to come back and work like he did is an unbelievable credit to him. And then to go out there, he was having fun today. And that is so cool. And I thought he really functioned at a high level. Certainly, we don't want to be taking timeouts. We sure as heck can't take delay games, okay? But it was fun watching it play and watching us put the next step forward and see where we're at.
3: Going back to your earlier point, Hammer, when we're talking about delays of games and having to use timeouts to avoid delays of games.
4: Yeah, he didn't function at a high level.
3: I don't know what functioning at a high level.
4: I'm taking a lot of what Todd Monken says and just immediately clicking on it and dragging it directly into the trash can because I just don't know what it's worth. He didn't want to tell you what he really thinks about this quarterback situation, which if you have eyes, you can see. Watson just looked really uncomfortable, Gabe, I thought, especially under pressure, which, you know, you're not going to face a lot of that in the preseason. But come the regular season, he's going to be facing more of it. And there are just some guys who it looks really herky-jerky. It doesn't look smooth. And I think he's really having trouble processing what's going on around him. And so is Shadur can't consistently take snaps from under center. Like, this is where we're at right now, the Browns should go visit some of the high school practices in this area, because the issues that they're having with their quarterbacks, it's not professional level stuff. I want to remind them here on nationally on ESPN Radio on Best Week Ever. This is the NFL. You don't function at a high level if you're taking delay of game penalties. The play clock.
5: In the preseason.
4: The play clock should not be who you're facing in a game. You got to face the defense on the other side.
5: So I read off that number, 42 different quarterbacks since 1999. And you mentioned the loyal fans of Cleveland, who are about as loyal as they come. The Browns are still the show in Cleveland, despite all of the struggles that they have had since 1999. I assume the answer to this is yes, but are the fans, is the patience of the fans finally being tested? Are they still just showing up and hoping for the best every Sunday, whether it's Deshaun Watson, whether it's Shedeur Sanders, which, by the way, after hearing Todd Monken talk and seeing the interception that Shedeur threw yesterday, which is about as bad of an interception as you'll see in an NFL preseason game, I'm assuming it's going to end up being Deshaun Watson when we open this thing up in 4 weeks.
4: Yeah, I would assume so too, but Shedeur's going to play, Gabe. Shedeur's going to play in September. Right. I mean, not only do I think he's going to get in there, I think he's going to get in there quickly if he doesn't start the season. And then Watson will get back in there, and then Gabriel will get in there, and then Talen Green will get in. Like, all these quarterbacks that are on this roster are going to play. And what option do the fans have, Gabe? You want to go root for the Steelers? No. You want to go root for Cincinnati? No.
5: Maybe move your yard work day from Saturday to Sunday. I don't know.
4: Your dad. Yeah, I mean, we're going to be watching a lot of Saturday football in Cleveland. There are a lot of good quarterbacks in this draft. That's the future. That's the exciting thing. But your dad rooted for the Browns. Your grandpa rooted for the Browns. Your great-grandpa rooted for the Browns. You don't have an option. You don't have a choice.
5: Well, unfortunately, it doesn't seem like the Browns have much of a choice at quarterback either. But yesterday gave us the greatest debut of a major league player in history. That's not hyperbolic. Buster Olney will back me up next on the Best Week Ever.
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6: 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The countdown continues. 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
1: I'm Nick DeLuca. Good Sunday morning. Week one of the NFL preseason wrapping up on Saturday. Rams rookie Ty Simpson hitting the field for the first time in Kansas City. Looked comfortable in extended action. Simpson says he got into a groove.
2: I definitely felt more comfortable than I ever had in a game. But, you know, I also didn't know what to expect. First NFL game, first live NFL, you know, against NFL teams. But once that first drive kind of, you know, got done with, I was like, all right, like, yeah, this is just like playing in the backyard in Martin. But, you know, that guys did a great job. So happy for our team. And, you know, on to next week.
1: Simpson playing the final three quarters, completing 21 of 25 passes for 190 yards, two touchdowns, no picks. First player with 190 yards, two TDs in his preseason debut since Baker Mayfield in 2018. Meanwhile, history at Wrigley, Joshua Baez becoming the first player to homer in each of his first three major league at-bats. ESPN's Doug Glanville amazed.
3: Unbelievable what he did. First of all, hitting it to all three fields. You know, let me just show you, I have power to right, I have power to center, you know, hit it 440 or whatever he hit, and then power to left. It's jaw-dropping because I know my debut, like most rookies, your heart is like beating out of your chest. You don't know what's going on. And this guy looked like he'd been in the league for like 10 years.
1: Glanville on game night. Cards beat the Cubs 8-4 to even the season series. Two teams square off at 3 Eastern today on ABC. Final regular season matchup.
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0: Aaron Goldhammer. Yes, there's been preseason football going on, but we are in the stretch run for Major League Baseball, and there might be a team that just got an offensive boost in the St. Louis Cardinals after a historic debut yesterday. To help us break that down, plus everything else happening in baseball, we welcome in Buster Olney, ESPN MLB Insider. Buster is in Chicago for Cubs-Cardinals today. That game, 3 p.m. on ABC. And Buster, A, were you in Chicago yesterday? And B, is what we saw to Joshua Baez yesterday, that's the greatest debut in the history of the sport, right? Three home runs in your first three at-bats?
1: How could it not be? how could it not be? I mean, what are you going to do to top that? I mean, we've seen great debuts. Steven Strasburg, for example, you know, what he did in his first game with the Washington Nationals. But, you know, to hit three home runs in Wrigley Field, in your debut, and to just, you know, see the joy there. You know, I texted with Ollie Marmol, the Cardinals manager, after the game, and I said, what's going to be the mental snapshot you have? And he said, the smirk after his first home run. He said, this kid loves to compete. What's going to stick for me? And I was not, and not being at Wrigley Field, but watching the interviews that he was doing with reporters. You know, Derek Gould is a great beat writer, covers the team yesterday. He was talking about how all day he was followed by this bee around the field. He felt like it was the same bee that was, going around with him. And it, he read it as if it's his late father, who was known as El Bronco. And he felt his dad's presence during that game yesterday. This is a, kid who was a second round draft pick and 2021, kid whose rise was affected by COVID. He goes to the Cardinals minor league system, and guys, he didn't hit a lot of home runs in his first years in the minor leagues. He was more of a stolen base guy. And then starting in 2025, he's showing power. This year, he already had 34 home runs in AAA. He gets to the big leagues and announces his presence with authority with those three home runs. I can't wait to meet him later today.
2: Yeah, if he doesn't hit three more today, he stinks, I think. Buster Olney is with us, ESPN MLB Insider. Buster, I thought that Miz was just okay, not great yesterday. He stepped it up when he really needed it, but it was still enough to just give up one run in six innings against the Dodgers. This is the most dominant season that a pitcher has had since when?
1: Oh, my gosh. The numbers bear out that it's the most dominant season. When you talk about opponents and OPS against them, relative to what we've seen in the past, he's right there with Bob Gibson, 1968, the best of Walter Johnson. You can pick out any time. And I'll push back on you on that, yesterday that he was just average. I thought he was great. And I'll tell you why. Because he comes out and, like Joshua Baez, announces his presence with authority, against Shohei Ohtani. He just challenged him in that first at bat. It was his great mono v mono plate appearance where he's, hitting 104 miles per hour, clearly had a ton of adrenaline going. Ohtani knew the fastball was coming, and he doesn't get to it. And then later in the game, the Dodgers hitters, I thought, made great adjustments on his fastball up in the zone, and they're, punching hits out to right field, just, not trying to do too much. And so given that, after the game, Mizorowski gave credit to his catcher, William Contreras, said, we're going to the slider. And those at-bats, when he strikes out Ohtani and Freddie Freeman with the bases loaded and the Dodgers beginning to threaten by throwing sliders, just showed you, was a reminder how great his fastball is. Because if you're a hitter, and I talked to Yankee hitters who faced him early in the year, and they talked about how you have to get started in order to hit his fastball. Like, you have to start early. And so William Contreras, recognizing that, is like, they're hunting your fastball. They're looking for your fastball up in the zone. We're going to throw a slider. And they were missing by 2 and 3 feet. So he had a good slider yesterday to complement that fastball. In the biggest moment of the game, he strikes out two future Hall of Famers.
0: On the Dodgers side of things, we talk with Buster Olney, ESPN MLB Insider, here on Best Week Ever on ESPN Radio. The Dodgers, we know the starting pitching is going to be great, especially once we get to the postseason. Blake Snell was fantastic and when he came off of the injured list earlier this week. They're waiting for Tyler Glasnow. They're going to have legitimate all-stars. They're going to have to come out of the bullpen. But the back end of the bullpen's been struggling. Another blown save for Edwin Diaz on Friday night. Is that the one thing thing that the Dodgers are worried about is what they're going to be doing late in games once they get to the postseason?
1: It's a thing. There's no doubt about it. But I think it's a thing that they know they can address because they lived this in the playoffs last year, Gabe. You remember how they, you know, their pit back end of their bullpen was so rough that at some point, I mean, it was essentially like they're holding open auditions for October. And for a time, Roki Sasaki had it. They finished the World Series game with Yamamoto on the mound. I think this, yes, it's a serious issue when Edwin Diaz is averaging more than two base runners per inning, and they have to get him fixed. You know, he felt initially when he came off the injury list that his slider wasn't good, and now in his last appearance, his fastball command wasn't good. So he's got to get it right. Here's the thing. They've got go-tos. Like, they've got plan Bs and Cs and Ds. You know, Sasaki, maybe he's the guy, given the depth that they have in their rotation. You know, maybe it's one of the other veteran relievers they have. So they'll figure that out. I really think the biggest issue they have is with their catching. Because Will Smith has been a difference maker for them. He's coming back from a neck injury, and they really need him to be right by the time we hit October, or else you're going to be hearing the name Ben Rortfed a whole lot.
2: Oh, boy. Well, he's on my fantasy baseball team, too, which has come up a bunch of times in this show already. Buster, Aaron Judge has not taken an at-bat since May 31st. I guess it's good news for him to have played catch yesterday. If you had to guess on a date that we see him in the batter's box again for the Yankees, what date would that be?
1: Yeah, I'm going to underscore the word guess. Because that's all it is at this point. I will say, you know, we just had the Mariners and Yankees the other day in Yankee Stadium, and that was the first time where I felt uncertainty in talking with people about, you know, whether or not Judge was going to come back and it was going to be relatively seamless. I think there was real concern about, you know what, it might be sometime in early to mid-September. So I'm going to say September 10th, which would give him about 3 weeks you know, to be right. And the Yankees still don't know how he's going to respond to day-to-day baseball activities. You know, he's been doing some light work lately, but, you know, as big as he is, as complicated as his swing can be, it's going to take him some time, right, to get back into the swing of things. They're pretty sure he's going to play. I just think they don't really have an idea of what's going to happen after that.
0: Buster is in Chicago for Cubs-Cardinals today. Again, catch that game 3 p.m. Eastern time on ABC. What are you expecting out of those two old rivals today at the friendly confines?
1: Tons of defense. You know, it's interesting because the Cubs have historically great defense. You know, with Pete Crow Armstrong, who's, you know, right now he's the best defender in baseball. There's all kinds of advanced metrics that back that up. But here's the thing. The Cubs also have plus defenders at third base in Bregman, shortstop in Dansby Swanson, second base in Nico Horner, first base in Michael Bush. Ian Happ has won gold gloves in left field. Suzuki's having a good year defensively. Look, and it's a, you know, it's a group that moves together well, because, you know, with Pete Crow Armstrong having so much range to his right and left, of course, that's going to allow Quentin Berry, who does the positioning for the Cubs, to push the corner outfielders closer to the line, and which means more coverage for the whole group in terms of the way they defend. The advanced metrics on the Cubs relative to other teams, I mean, they are staggeringly better than any other team defensively. But I would say this, the Cardinals' infield defense, probably the second best with Mason Winn, rookie J.J. Weatherholt. So I think we're going to see a ton of great defense today. And by the way, you know, sort of a footnote to Baez's home run day yesterday. It was perfect for him because the wind was blowing out in Wrigley Field to left field. It's expected to be blown out again today. Those are the kind of conditions the hitters will be looking for.
0: Buster, always appreciate it, man. Enjoy your time in Chicago. Look forward to seeing you for Cubs-Cardinals today, ABC, 3 p.m. Eastern time.
1: All right, guys. Always fun. Thank you.
0: Buster Olney, ESPN MLB insider, joining us here on the best week ever. Cubs are trying to chase down the Brewers, by the way, for first place in the NL Central. They've closed that gap, but with the win yesterday, now the lead for the Brewers, four games over the Cubs. And Cubs, Brewers, Dodgers, the Braves, the Phillies, the National League. We talk about the American League hammer and how just like, what is going on here? Yeah. Teams barely over 500 and teams below 500 right now. It's a huge 5-way tie for that third wild card spot. But the National League is pretty stacked, and once we hit the postseason, those are going to be some great series.
2: Yeah, I mean, I think Atlanta and Philly and Milwaukee and Chicago and the Dodgers are all better, in my opinion, than any team in the American League right now.
0: Yeah, that is saying something. By the way, the Yankees, they have the second best record in the American League. The problem is they're 6.5 games out of first place in their own division, despite having that second best record in the American League. Yesterday, a big day if you're a Disney movie fan. We get into that coming up next. It's Rapid Fire Water Cooler right here on the best week ever. 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
14: Sophistication. 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
19: My number 9 player that will define the 2026 fantasy football season, Seahawks running back Jadarian Price, 32nd overall selection in the NFL draft this past year, goes to Seattle, which how many teams do you think had more carries from the running backs last year than the Seahawks?
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0: 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He's Aaron Goldhammer. I'm Gabe Neitzel. He's Mikey C. And it's his time to shine with a little rapid fire water cooler.
1: Rapid fire water cooler.
2: Morning, boys.
0: What's up, Mikey?
2: Aaron is a wealth of knowledge for us this morning, and he just may have put me onto something. There is a service, I believe, and, you know, Hammer, you could explain it better, courtesy of the New York Times, called Wirecutter, that ranks and tests consumer products. So why were you telling us about this morning, Aaron?
3: Well, I was curious if you guys ever use it, because, like, when we were buying life vests for my kids for our trip to the lake this summer, they have the best kids' life vests ranked, and they review a bunch of them, and they're totally, you know, sometimes you get reviews, you're wondering, you know, is this, like, biased? Is it? No. Wirecutter seems to be on it in my history, so I'm using it for a bunch of other things, and I'm in the market for a new floss, which you guys thought was bizarre.
0: Wait, what do you mean you're in the market for new floss?
3: Yeah, the floss.
0: All floss is created equal.
3: It's not. Not even close. Gabe, not even close.
0: What do you mean, not even close? You just go to the store. The only decision that you're making with floss is, do you want it coming out of the container, or do you want the little floss picks that come with the little plastic piece that just have the little bit of floss in between?
3: But sometimes
0: that's the only decision.
3: No. Gabe, you're totally off on this. Sometimes the floss picks are substandard. Sometimes the string floss that I get comes in this weird, like, thimble spool, and it's clearly not as good. It's just weak floss. Also, do you like the, not just the little picks, do you like the floss that's sort of like in between the two sides? It kind of looks like a slingshot. You also have those as an option.
0: Okay, sure.
3: And then I'm thinking about a water pick. Do you own a water pick?
0: I do not own a water pick. So that is something which that makes sense, is that you're searching on Wirecutter. Searching for the differences in a string that you're placing between your teeth to lodge the different things that might be, are there loose? That doesn't make sense to me. How are you, like, what do you mean? What are we grading the floss on?
3: Do you want wax floss? Do you want string floss? How durable is the floss? Because sometimes the floss I'm using is falling apart.
2: Are you a dentist or something?
3: Yeah, no. Wirecutter ranks the floss for you. I wanted the best floss. No,
0: floss doesn't need to be durable. It's disposable. You're getting rid of it after you use it. This isn't
3: for, like,
0: multiple purposes.
3: But if it disintegrates while it's between your teeth, the floss I've been using falls apart as it's between my teeth. Then I got to use another piece of floss to get the floss out of my teeth.
0: I mean, I just use the store brand from my local grocery store that's a couple blocks away from my house. That seems to get the job done.
3: I'm about to say something very judgmental about you. Gabe is from rural Wisconsin. Okay.
0: What's wrong with that?
3: I take very good care of my teeth. I care a lot about my teeth, and
0: I'm brushing twice a day.
3: Stereotypically, I don't know. My guess is that the quality of teeth.
0: What are we? The UK? Is that what you're saying? That rural Wisconsin is similar to the UK in terms of our oral hygiene?
3: Well, I don't know about rural Wisconsin, but I can tell you that Browns fans have much better teeth than Steelers fans do. I can tell you that definitively.
0: What we got next, Mikey C?
2: All right. Well, another thing that Hammer put me onto today. Apparently, yesterday was a big day if you're a Disney movie fan. Disney released six new upcoming trailers for upcoming movies and shows, including a new Doomsday trailer, which I haven't seen yet, which I may have to sneak out in one of the breaks to go watch. A trailer for Percy Jackson and the Olympians. A trailer for Vision Quest, which is a great Marvel show. Ahsoka Season 2 is coming out. Let's see what else we got. A Pixar movie, Ghost Market, the Bluey movie. You saw this, Hammer. What are you looking forward to the most?
3: Well, my kids watched the Frozen 3 trailer and the Bluey trailer each about six times yesterday. I have, like, an 8-year-old and a 4-year-old in my house, and they couldn't get enough of those two. But, Gabe, this Doomsday trailer, you know, the Marvel, say what you want about some of the weird twists and turns that it's taken over the multiverse in the last couple of years. I think Doomsday is going to bring the Marvel movie back to the front page of the best of cinema. It looks awesome.
0: It looks fantastic. And I mean, I think now that they have a direction that they know they're moving in, things are just going to get better with Marvel, because they were moving in one direction, had issues with an actor, they were kind of building it all around, and had to pivot off of that, which I understand and respect and get. And the reaction I saw online to this trailer, like, the internet can't agree on everything, right? Like, or anything at all. But right. It seemed to be universally praised that, oh, Marvel's back with this movie coming out later this year.
3: Well, what I'm curious how they handle, you know, Robert Downey Jr. is playing Dr. Doom.
0: Yes.
3: But do the other characters in the Marvel Universe recognize him as Tony Stark? Or, like, this is the big question that I have about this movie, and none of the trailers have Robert Downey Jr.'s face in them. So they're not answering that question, and that's what's going to drive me to the theater to try to get some clarity on. I think it's going to be tremendous.
0: And also, with this trailer, because they're re-releasing at the end of September, Endgame, the last Avengers movie, but they're putting 7 more minutes in it. There's going to be a post-trailer that kind of connects this with what's going to be coming up in Doomsday. So it seems like that's gaining some momentum.
3: This is a part of the story. Yeah, this is happening. This is the most exciting thing happening in Cleveland this fall, not whatever's going on with the Browns quarterback competition.
2: All right, well, speaking of movies, former Nebraska cornerback Zaire Wright is putting his NFL career on hold, at least for now, while he pursues one of his other passions. Wright, who was signed by the Cincinnati Bengals as an undrafted free agent, actually left the team to go pursue a chance to become a leading role, or to get the lead role in a major motion film. Now, Zaire Wright, if you don't know who he is, he actually played LeBron's son in Space Jam 2, so I ask you, Hammer, would you rather be an NFL player or a movie star?
3: I'd rather be a movie star. I mean, I don't know. I wouldn't have to take as many hits.

0: what Robert Downey Jr.'s making for Doomsday? I can promise you it's north of $20 million.
1: Yeah.
0: In order to get him to come back to that franchise. And that's just for one movie. Right? Like, I mean, if you get to the top of your profession in Hollywood, like, you're making a ton of cash just on a per-movie basis. You could put out a couple movies per year. And your body, I mean, not just, obviously, the concussion stuff and all that, which is very serious, but just the everyday maintenance that I see that NFL players have to go through that I'm around just because their body went through a car crash 16 times a year for a decade. Like, right. Yeah, sign me up for Hollywood, man.
2: Isn't it safe to say, though, Kelsey's going to be an action star, I think. Beyond just a broadcaster, I think he will do a major motion picture, The Rock. Like, he's going to be one of those because he'll drive people to the box office. Like,
0: so you think he was as... So you were impressed with what you saw in Happy Gilmore 2. Is that what you're trying to tell me? You were impressed with Happy Gilmore 2 and the role that Travis Kelce had in it.
2: I was more impressed with him hosting Saturday Night Live. I thought he was. Okay. I thought he was one of the better Saturday Night Live hosts of the last 5 years.
0: Yeah, I mean, how many athletes have come through, and it's been rough.
2: But by the way, Gabe, I don't know if you knew this, but do you know Travis Kelce is from Cleveland?
0: You know what? I heard a rumor about that.
2: Did that ever cross your because here in Cleveland, we don't talk about that ever. The fact that he grew up here. Yeah, Cleveland Heights is where he's from. He grew up right in my backyard.
0: Yeah, and look, he doesn't even have to do movies if he doesn't want to, because him and his brother's podcast sold for how much money he got there. That was insane.
2: Certainly money is not going to be an issue, but I think he's going to want to stay busy, and I think he is going to be an action star, and I would be in line to see those movies.
0: Preseason football, an epic debut in MLB. That's next. Best week ever. ESPN Radio.
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10: Here is our weather in Middle Tennessee. Sunday will be sunny and hot, with a high near 102 and heat index values up to 111. Winds from the west at 5 to 10 miles per hour. Overnight, mostly clear with a low around 78. Monday brings a slight chance of afternoon showers and thunderstorms. Still hot with a high near 98 and heat index up to 110. Overnight, partly cloudy with a low near 73. 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
4: 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We've got that.
5: And start this season with 6 innings and 1 or no runs allowed. Mizorowski making his 23rd straight start with 5 or more strikeouts. It's the second longest active streak behind Dylan Cease in the majors. Brewers win their 27th game this season, allowing 1 or 0 runs, tied with the Dodgers for the second most in the National League. They have won 2 of the first 3 in this 4-game set. Dodgers 5-9 in August, losing 2 of 3 after their 3-game winning streak. Meanwhile, history at Wrigley. Joshua Baez becoming the first player to homer in each of his first 3 big league at-bats. The Cards beat the Cubs 8-4 to even the season series. 2 teams wrap it up today, 3 Eastern on ABC. Week 1 of the NFL preseason finishing up as well. Rams rookie Ty Simpson solid in his debut. 21-25, 190 and 2 touchdowns.
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0: 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Peter Burns.
1: Hello, Peter. I'm going to need you to go ahead and come in on Sunday, okay? Thanks.
0: Courtney Cronin.
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5: No Peter Burns, no Courtney Cronin. So you've got me, Gabe Nitz, along with Eric Goldhammer this week on the best week ever. 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Preseason football, electric debut, and the best pitcher in baseball on the mound. 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
0: This is the biggest story of the week ever.
5: And Hammer, we start in the NFL, where now all these teams are finally playing their first preseason game this week. Had the Hall of Fame game last week, so some teams, a couple teams getting that head start on everybody in the Cardinals and Panthers. But we get the Vikings and Giants, and there's no questions about quarterbacks here. The Vikings have already named their starting quarterback in Kyler Murray. We know that the Giants rolling with Jackson Dart. And both these teams decided to play their starting quarterbacks, albeit very briefly. And in that brief period of time, Jackson Dart took as big of a hit as you will see a quarterback take. Regular season, preseason, postseason. It was not a dirty hit. I don't want to make anybody think that it was just a clean football hit where a blitzer comes in untouched. Protection mistake, whoever made it, it led to Jackson Dart getting absolutely lit up in a highlight that was circulating everywhere yesterday. So, John Harbaugh, his head coach, was asked about it after the game. Hey, what do you think about that hit that Jackson Dart took?
6: The hit that Jackson took, what were your feelings at that moment when you saw that happen?
7: My feelings in that moment was we need to block better. That's what my feeling was.
8: Was there any hesitation in putting him back in?
7: No, he was fine.
5: And John Harbaugh traditionally is somebody, I mean, for years, people talked about it from his time in Baltimore, where they would play, and they would play hard, and they would come away victorious in a lot of their preseason games. But Jackson Dart also the game, he was asked about the hit, and he was puzzled, Hammer, as to why he was being looked at for a concussion after a hit like that.
9: As far as the blue tent, like I really respect the rules and the thought behind, you know, NFL has of keeping players healthy and reviewing things, but at the same time, I'm still puzzled by it just feeling like every time that I get hit, you know, I find my way in there, which at times I still try to wrap my head around, but that's all that I'm going to say about that situation. You know, I'm really happy with how the drive ended.
10: Jackson Dart has to understand, Gabe, players develop reputations. They develop reputations for being dirty. They develop reputations for being excellent. They develop reputations for taking big hits. And when I think about Jackson Dart, the first thing I say now is not future franchise quarterback. I say to myself, this dude puts himself in harm's way all the time. You have to protect yourself when you're playing this position as much as you have to count on other players to protect you. And I think if I'm a Giant fan, my biggest concern with Dart is not whether he can deliver the ball on time and on target. It's can he stay on the field? This was a monster hit to take. Now, it wasn't totally on him. The running back that was supposed to pick up the blitz. Yeah. I mean, my guess is he's going to be watching that in film, and he might be playing for someone else. I got to check who it was on the Giants that missed the blitz pickup because it was a disaster. But it also has to be a play where Dart's got to get rid of the ball, and he's got to do a better job of looking out for his own protection.
5: Well, and that's hopefully John Harbaugh, because I'm sure that's a conversation he had to have with his previous quarterback in Lamar Jackson. Not saying that they have the same skill set, but the idea of trying to protect yourself is key, not just for Dart, but also for Cam Scadaboo. When you have two young players who could be electric and be a lot of fun to watch if you're a Giants fan this year, that could be the leaders of that offense, they've got to do a better job of making sure that they are going to be able to stay on the field so they can grow and learn from the new head coach that the Giants brought in John Harbaugh.
10: Yeah, I can't tell Tyrone Tracy or It's either Tyrone Tracy or Devin Singletary.
11: I think it was Tracy, they said.
10: Yeah, that missed this block. And, I'm watching it again, and oh, boy. He owes Jackson Dart lunch today, that's for sure.
12: At least, at the very least, for that type of hit. Another two teams that know who their quarterbacks are, but one trying to figure out who their backup is going to be. And if he's going to be good enough, Rams Chiefs went head-to-head yesterday. Ty Simpson getting plenty of action in this one, including throwing this touchdown pass in the fourth quarter.
13: You've got True Edwards and Brennan Presley to left side of line, shifting back out the direction. Mark Redman, however, it's dumped off to Dean Connors on the right as he finds the end zone. Welcome to the Los Angeles Rams. It's a touchdown for Dean Connors. A 9-yard sprint for number 33.
12: 710 ESPN LA with the call. Rams ultimately win the game, but the 13th overall pick in this past draft, Simpson, 21 of 25, 190 yards. That was one of the two touchdowns that he threw, and he said after the game he felt comfortable.
14: I definitely felt more comfortable than I ever had in a game, but you know, I also didn't know what to expect. First NFL game, first live NFL, you know, against NFL teams. But once that first drive kind of, you know, got done with, I was like, all right, like, yeah, this is just like playing in the backyard in Martin. But, you know, guys did a great job. So happy for our team. And, you know, on to next week.
12: Now, NFL careers aren't made in the preseason. There are plenty of guys who had tremendous games in the preseason. The example I always like to use is Graham Harrell, who used to be a backup quarterback for the Packers, had a perfect quarterback rating after playing like three quarters in a preseason game. But at what point do you think the Rams are going to be comfortable with, okay, if Matthew Stafford has to miss a game or two because he is in his upper 30s, Ty Simpson can go out there and win us a game?
10: I mean, I think Ty Simpson's going to be the Rams' backup quarterback this year. So I think they're going to find that out potentially pretty early on here. I think they do feel comfortable with it. But I will just remind everybody, top five guys in passer rating in the preseason through 1 week for most teams playing a game, right? Ty Simpson, number one. Joe Milton of the Cowboys is two. Zach Wilson, of course, the elite quarterback from the Saints, is third. Jared Stidham is fourth, and Carson Wentz is fifth. Guys, let's not overreact to preseason quarterback rating, please. And look, it's better that he played great than him looking terrible, but I don't know that it portends anything about exactly what Ty Simpson's career is going to be.
12: Meanwhile, the Bears beat up on the Browns 34-10. Bears scored 24 unanswered points in the second half after what Ben Johnson said is he let Antoine Randle call the plays. And you see this a lot in the NFL where head coaches who typically call plays let assistants call in the preseason to give them that experience to try to bolster their resume for when they want to become a head coach. So my question to you here is, Hammer, who would you rather have win the quarterback competition in Cleveland? Would you rather see Shedeur Sanders, Deshaun Watson, or do you want to see Antoine Randle come out of retirement and try to win the quarterback competition in Cleveland?
10: I think all three of those mean the same thing for Browns fans, which is we're drafting a quarterback in 2027. To answer your question, of course I'd rather see Shedeur. Shedeur's more fun. You can root for Shedeur. Watson's just tough to stomach on a variety of levels. You know, everybody talks about the off the field. Actually, for a Browns fan, the on the field is as big of an issue because in the 19 games that he started with the Browns, Gabe's been horrendous. He's been like the worst quarterback in the NFL. Very herky-jerky, not super smooth, and when under pressure, Deshaun Watson looks like a disaster. But I do think he will get the start September 13th against the Jaguars, and I would be licking my chops if I was the Jacksonville defense.
12: Major League Baseball debut in Chicago. Cardinals, their season holding on by a string. They're trying to rally, maybe get a wild card spot. Cubs, one of the hottest teams in baseball, trying to chase down the Brewers for the top, not just top spot in the National League Central, potentially top spot in all of Major League Baseball. But Joshua Baez making his Major League debut, made sure that didn't happen. Here's what happened on the first pitch that he saw of his MLB career.
15: The pitch. He swings, and he hits it high, deep to center field. That's back. That's a goner. The first swing in the big leagues. How about that? Joshua Baez goes yard. All Pete Crow Armstrong could do was turn around and wave it goodbye to the bleachers.
12: So when Baez hits a home run there, the Cubs come back and tie it up 3-3. Baez hits another home run in the fourth inning, giving his team a 4-3 lead. And he came up to once again in the sixth inning. Two at-bats, two home runs. There's no way he made it 3-for-3, did he?
15: The pitch, a swing, and there's a drive, and that's hit well to right field. That's deep to right. That ball is gone. That ball is gone. Unbelievable. Three at-bats in the big leagues. Three home runs for Joshua Baez. A three-run lead for the Cardinals. He is homer to center, homer to left, homer to right. Oh, my goodness.
12: Cardinals win this one 8-4, calls courtesy of the Cardinals Radio Network. And him, I mean, he made an out in his final at bat. So, I mean, I don't know if the Cardinals are going to send him down today or what after making an out. But, you know, I'd probably have to think about it. But this was the greatest debut in baseball history, right? Three at bats, three home runs, unbelievable stuff.
10: So I'm looking other great debuts just from this year. Braden Montgomery had a great debut, hit a home run for the White Sox, who are having a great season. Aaron Judge had an awesome debut, had a home run, and I remember him. Trevor Story of the Rockies, I just remember that because I'm a Rockies fan. And then Buster only brought this one up. Steven Strasburg in his MLB debut, seven innings, two earned runs, pitched well against the Pirates back in 2010. I'm sure there are other guys historically, but I think this is as good a sports debut as you could ever possibly have. 3-for-3 with three home runs in his first three at-bats. It's amazing to hit a home run in your first at-bat. I think you could play baseball another 150 years, Gabe, and not see that happen again.
12: I completely agree. Meanwhile, the top two teams in the NL, head-to-head NLCS rematch in Los Angeles. Jacob Mizorowski, NL Cy Young favorite on the mound, was in a bit of a jam. 4-1 Brewers lead in the fifth. Dodgers loaded the bases, and the top of the order coming up. Shohei Ohtani, Freddie Freeman, they sat them both down.
15: Mizorowski, ready to work. Kicks and deals. Struck him out swinging. Dropped a slider on Ohtani, and he swung through it. Big strikeout, two away for Freddie Freeman. Bases remain loaded. One and two on Freddie Freeman. The set, the pitch. Struck him out swinging. Dropped another slider on him, and Mizorowski pumps a fist as he strikes out Ohtani, then Freeman to get out of a bases loaded jam in the fifth.
12: The great Jeff Levering on the call, 620 WTMJ. Brewers defeat the Dodgers 4-1. They wrap up that series today. But I know Buster only pushed back on this. I don't know if Miz was as sharp. Now, he came out pumping. He was feeling it. But I don't think he was as dominant as we've seen him been. But the sign of a great pitcher, Hammer, is when you don't have your best stuff, you still put up a line like Miz did yesterday, six innings, one run against that Dodgers lineup.
10: That's right. I thought he had like B to B plus stuff for him, but he scattered five hits and walked a guy. So, I mean, he there were some base runners. Certainly there was some traffic against him and some opportunities for the Dodgers. But I do think when L.A. started to get the hang of how to hit 105-mile-an-hour fastball, which is not easy, the fact that Miz can then turn to another pitch, which is an elite pitch, and start striking guys out with that slider proves that this is one of the great pitching seasons we've ever seen in baseball. And it underscores to me, Gabe, if I were you, why I would be upset that the Brewers didn't go all in to get Skubal. Because if you had the Miz and Skubal going up against the Dodgers, I think the Brewers could really go and win the World Series. It's just, if you ask the Brewers management, would you rather win a World Series or get a salary cap? I think they would choose get a salary cap as the answer to that. And if I'm a Brewers fan, it's a big problem to me.
12: He's Eric Goldhammer. I'm Gabe Neitzel. And coming up next, we'll tell you what we've learned after the first week of preseason in the NFL. You can give us a call as well. 888-SAY-ESPN, 888-729-3776. That's next on the best week ever, ESPN Radio.
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0: the right sideline to Addison. Caught, first down. That's a tough throw. Nice throw, Kyler.
1: Kyler's done a great job from an above-the-neck standpoint, being able to handle it, his command of the huddle. There was a lot of really positive things that we saw out of that first group.
2: I thought, you know, we handled communication well today. That's kind of what, you know, KO wanted to see, is the guys come off the ball and, you know, get the run game going. So, like I said, I'm blessed to be out there again. I haven't played since October, so I'm blessed.
3: Inching closer and closer to that regular season in the NFL, but we do have our first preseason week in the books in the NFL. 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He's Eric Goldhammer. I'm Gabe Neitzel. Do you have any big takeaways after week one, Hammer, of the preseason in the NFL? Things that you're trying to keep an eye on?
4: No, not really. I mean, I know I'm supposed to, Gabe, because this is the best week ever. But I think I've learned in all my years around the NFL that all my years around the NFL, like I've had 17 head coaching jobs, that the preseason football is just time for us to all get in there and overreact. You know, I do think it's interesting that Kyler has won this job in Minnesota as easily
3: already?
4: As he did. Yeah. And then they went out, they played J.J. McCarthy only for a couple drives. He had like 7 pass attempts. I would have thought if I was Minnesota that I would want to get him a lot of time and to try to drive up some trade value on McCarthy. Because the way they're playing Wentz, Gabe, it makes me think that he's going to be the backup in Minnesota. We went through the passer rating numbers. I mean, Carson Wentz was 9 of 14 for 81 yards and a touchdown. 103.6, he was one of the best quarterbacks in the preseason. I kind of think that that J.J. McCarthy is not in the Vikings' plans at all. And if that's the case, then I wonder if they're going to trade him. I think that name, J.J. McCarthy, is one of the most interesting ones as we navigate the NFL in the next couple of weeks.
3: And I think that's kind of backed up by when the Vikings fired their general manager before the draft, mind you, like they got and just decided to go throughout the draft, the rest of the draft process without a without a general manager and rely on their scouts and everybody else in their front office to
4: Kwesi
3: go through this.
4: Kwesi Adofo-Mensah was a shocking decision to fire him when they did.
3: But when he was fired, it seems like the failures of J.J. McCarthy last year as a quarterback were laid at his feet. Not at the quarterback whisperers, not at, the, at Kevin O'Connell's feet. That wasn't a failure on him. That was a failure for we should have never selected this player, so we're laying that at his feet. And it seemed like the Vikings and Kevin O'Connell were trying to distance themselves from J.J. McCarthy, which, A, told you that, yes, this is going to be Kyler Murray's job to lose, and I can't imagine what he would have had to do to lose this job. But, B, okay, what can they do to try to drive up his trade value? And honestly, he doesn't have any. Like, what trade value could you possibly get back for J.J. McCarthy? And I agree, the way that they let Carson Wentz play a little bit more yesterday, because if you want J.J. to continue to develop, this is the time to develop him. Okay, you've already named your starter. Let J.J. go out there and play a couple of quarters in the three preseason games that you have, because get this is a crazy concept. I know it is. But the best way, and I heard this from a wise coach here at ESPN and ESPN Radio and Herm Edwards, the best way to get better at football is by playing football.
4: Right.
3: And they're not letting J.J. play football.
4: Also, J.J. McCarthy has a winning record as a quarterback in the NFL. For those of you who think that he has no NFL future, I probably would rather have him than any of the quarterbacks currently on the Cleveland Browns. Gabe, I also thought it was interesting to watch Pittsburgh's offense go. Not that Aaron Rodgers played, because he didn't. But a lot of people in Pittsburgh have been complaining, despite the fact that they win 9 or 10 games every year under Mike Tomlin, that their offense just was not professional caliber at all. And while I don't know that Drew Aller or Will Howard or Mason Rudolph are the future of the Pittsburgh Steelers quarterback position, it was noteworthy to me, and I'm curious because you know this guy really well, and obviously when Green Bay, you know, been around Mike McCarthy a lot, I think you started to see some signs of Mike McCarthy being a credible offensive person in Pittsburgh for the first time in a long time.
3: Mike McCarthy doesn't get the credit I think he deserves. as an offensive mind in the NFL. He gets undermined at just about every turn, and some of that is because when he was in Green Bay, he had Brett Favre and then Aaron Rodgers, and things didn't end well. And straight up, things got stale in Green Bay. And that happens when a coach is at a place as long as he is. And that's why I also found it fascinating that Aaron Rodgers wanted to come back because of Mike McCarthy in Pittsburgh, because they did not have a great relationship at their end in Green Bay. And maybe time has kind of healed that.
4: I wonder whose fault that was, Gabe.
3: Yeah, I mean, who could say for sure, Aaron? It's a mystery. It's a mystery as to who that could fall on. But when Mike McCarthy was in Dallas, the offense wasn't the issue. Now, there were some other things as a head coach, maybe, you know, as time management. But the defense was still the issue for Mike McCarthy when he was in Dallas. That's not on him. Their offenses were some of the top ranked, especially when Dak was healthy. So for him to come in and have the offense humming like that and looking, they had another offensive weapon for Aaron Rodgers this year. Maybe that's going to help Aaron rediscover the fountain of youth. Because there were times last year where Aaron looked like the Aaron of old. That fourth quarter he had in that last regular season game where he led the Steelers to a comeback win against the Ravens. The problem for the Steelers last year is because Aaron's 42 years old, that Aaron Rodgers doesn't come out often enough for that offense to be good enough for them to be a credible threat.
4: Gabe, the last thing, I'm trying to identify which team that we think is going to stink is actually going to be half decent, because there's one in the NFL every year. After preseason week one, I have a couple contenders for it. I thought the Dolphins didn't look half bad under Malik Willis. And the Cardinals, through two preseason games with all their playmakers, have kind of intrigued me. Keep an eye on those two teams. Maybe not as bad as you think.
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0: that up.
1: I'm Nick DeLuca. Good Sunday morning. Week one of the preseason in the books. QB competition in Cleveland. Deshaun Watson and Shedeur Sanders vying for the starting job. Watson hitting the field for the first time since 2024 off a pair of Achilles injuries yesterday in the Bears' 34-10 win. Watson 11-15, 126 yards, took a sack in limited action. Sanders 6-11 for 79 yards and a pick as Cleveland tries to make their decision. Browns.com's Kelsey Russo says Deshaun's command of the offense will be key.
2: I think being able to just operate this new offense, you know, it's kind of the first time they're playing this game setting was important for him. And I think it'll just play a factor in this continued evaluation of both Deshaun and Shedeur as, you know, Todd and the coaching staff goes through this evaluation process.
1: Elsewhere in Major League Baseball, the Pirates and the Red Sox set for a rubber game today. Pittsburgh pushing back Paul Skeens' scheduled start 3 days to Wednesday, giving him extra rest during the worst stretch of his big league career. Manager Don Kelly stressing the move is not injury-related. Skeens threw just 65 pitches against the Marlins 4 days ago, averaging a career-low 95.7 miles per hour on his fastball, has a 3.88 ERA this season with a 5.79 ERA over his last nine starts.
3: Hey, it's your resident Super Bowl champ Chris Canning coming on Monday. My former team, the Giants, have a new head coach, but will they need a new quarterback after this season? It's Unsportsmanlike weekday mornings at 6 right here on ESPN Radio, ESPN2, and ESPNU.
4: Presented by Progressive Insurance here on ESPN Radio, the ESPN app, SiriusXM Channel 80, along with Aaron Goldhammer. I'm Gabe Neitzel, in for Peter and Courtney this week. Time to take a look back at the week and how it sounded with the biggest sound of the week ever.
5: Big Magic Johnson, what has he done?
6: He's got winners. I want people that want to win.
7: Not a game, not a game, not a game. We talking about
8: playoffs.
9: I'm a man. I'm
10: who we thought they were. That's why we took the damn field.
0: Biggest sound from the week ever.
4: Hammer, we start in the NFL. Travis Kelce, don't know if this is his last year or not, although if I had to place money on it, I would assume we're getting to the end here for Travis Kelce. But he was having fun at the expense of his quarterback, making fun of Patrick Mahomes' cadence.
11: One of the most surprising things you'll ever find out about playing with Pat Mahomes is the guy's got a good cadence. There's some with the frequency of his voice, and when he says, "Hold on," it really gets you to. So everybody just got to mentally, when you're tired, you really got to lock in, because that frequency can it get you to jump no matter what. It's a good cadence.
4: Low-hanging fruit to make fun of Patrick Mahomes' voice, especially during the cadence?
12: Yes, but it also makes me laugh. And, you know, it makes me realize, too, you know, my kids are in a big Cookie Monster phase. And sometimes when they're in the other room and they're watching Cookie Monster, I think it's Mahomes. And then sometimes when I hear Mahomes' voice, because I've got SportsCenter on, I think it's Cookie Monster. It really is startling to hear the two side by side. I think the Chiefs are going to have a big bounce back here also, in part because of the great cadence of Patrick Mahomes.
4: And he doesn't even have to work on it the way they're working on it in Cleveland, right? And Patrick Mahomes, he just already has it.
12: Yeah, they know how to snap the ball in Kansas City. It's true. Thank you.
4: Meanwhile, for the Giants, Cam Scataboo got himself in a little bit of trouble by at Fanatics Fest doing a bat flip, not sticking the landing, but he decided to tell the NFL Network whenever he finds the end zone this year, he already knows what that first celebration is.
13: The first one will be a backflip.
14: Okay.
13: The first one will be a backflip. I'll clear the air for that. That one will be a backflip. Due to the fact that, you know, I obviously got hurt last year and people get all nervous and whatever. I've been doing it since I was 4 years old, okay. So it doesn't bother me. But I'll figure out something else to do. But
14: love it.
13: For right now, the first one's a backflip.
12: Who gets hurt first, Dart or Scataboo?
4: Scataboo.
12: Who gets hurt second, Dart or Scataboo?
4: Scataboo. This he's just a wrecking ball, Hammer. Like, this is, I appreciate the mentality that he has, especially playing the running back position, but you don't always have to run into everything literally and figuratively head first. Like, you don't have to do it the way that Cam Scataboo does if you want to last in the NFL. I appreciate doing the, you know, okay, I'll try to do the backflip here, but your coach told you don't ever do that again.
12: Well, there's you can't stop Cam Scataboo from doing what Cam Scataboo does. I think he's like a head injury away from being a WWE superstar at some point, maybe in his career. Like, he's been in the ring already, right, Gabe? If I'm not mistaken, you would know this better than me.
4: He's been around. He hasn't, like, had a match, but yes, he has been around the WWE, and I could see him fitting in, yes, as fearless as he is, yes.
12: Okay, this year, Monday Night Football. Next year, Monday Night Raw.
4: That's the prediction for Cam Scataboo. But we stay in New York because Dave McMenamin, ESPN NBA reporter, was talking about what he believes that atmosphere is going to be like when we get, because the NBA schedule came out this week. So we know the Christmas schedule, we know all of that, and we know the night the Knicks are going to be getting those rings. And he talked about what MSG is going to be like on that night.
8: It's going to be like game four of the NBA Finals when they made that incredible comeback. And it was electric within the walls of that arena, the world's best arena. And you have the most intriguing team as their opponent. The Sixers would have been intriguing had they just traded for Jaylen Brown. But you throw in LeBron James, it's going to be must-see TV.
4: Knicks, Sixers, are you tuning in for the opener, for the game, or for the ring ceremony?
12: Oh, I think the ring ceremony will be what everybody talks about and remembers. And what's wild, if you've been in Madison Square Garden, there are all these sort of like stained, tattered banners, you know, from 70 and 73. There are other championships. The fact that there's going to be another one hanging next to that one, this banner should be bigger than every other banner ever made. Right, Gabe? Like, just given what the Knicks had been through and the way they won that championship, I don't know that you can make a piece of fabric big enough for what should be going in the rafters at Madison Square Garden.
4: Well, and it kind of feels like their owner's got a big enough ego where he would want that banner to be a little bit bigger than the ones from the 70s, right? Like, so I think there's a possibility of what you're saying actually coming true.
12: Look, the rafters at MSG are one of the most hallowed places in all of sports. And yeah, like Bill Bradley's up there and Patrick Ewing's up there and Willis Reed and, you know, Walt Clyde Frazier, all the great Knicks. But this banner is going to take the cake, certainly over the NBA Cup banner, which they also could be hanging. I wonder if they'll put both up the same night for the Knicks.
4: Oh, side by side.
12: No.
4: Absolutely. Probably. I can see that happening. Meanwhile, WNBA. It's been a trying season, I would say, for Stephanie White, who's the head coach of the Indiana Fever, seemingly every week. Sometimes, most of the times, out of her own control, she's under fire for different things that don't have to do with actually coaching a basketball team. But she's been dealing with some accusations that she does not step up at these press conferences and defend her players. Well, she made a pregame statement about that earlier this week.
9: 10 toes down all the time. All the time. They know that. It's a shame that we can't have an opportunity to talk about what great basketball they're playing. Because they are playing. The hate, the fear-mongering, the divisiveness, the stuff that's trying to hijack our league will not win. It won't win. We are united. We are connected. We will not be divided. Every day these women put their ass on the line. Every day. When they go low, we go high. Love will win. Grace will win. Humility will win. And kindness will win. I stand by them. I will always stand by them. Everybody else can go to hell.
4: Just a nice little walk-off line there from Stephanie White, Indiana Fever head coach. I completely understand her frustrations.
12: Yeah, I do too.
4: Hammer. I completely understand because... And sometimes the call's coming from inside the house with this league, but there are other times where there are people outside the league that want to use it to advance their own agenda, whatever that may be.
12: Yeah.
4: And I can understand the frustrations of it when you're Stephanie White just trying to coach a basketball team to a championship after having a really good year last year and now trying to lead them back, but seemingly every other day you've got to deal with some other mini controversy that's... has nothing to do with your job and what you're actually doing.
12: Yeah, I don't know that there are many controversies. The whole league is being used like a football to just toss around whatever agenda you have to try to further the point that you're trying to make. In the meantime, to Stephanie White's point, there was a great game in the WNBA yesterday. Minnesota beat Vegas 92-87. I just wanted to bring this up because Olivia Miles, MVP candidate, was great. She had 23 points, 8 assists, a steal, and led her team to victory. And then in a losing effort, I think Asia Wilson's still the best player in the world. She had 32-7 boards. These are two of the best teams in the league. And again, we're talking about some culture war, and we're not talking about all the stars that are playing in the WNBA.
4: So while I understand where that coach is coming from in her frustrations, I don't quite understand this coach. Kyle Whittingham, new head coach of Michigan football. And he doesn't understand a very basic tenet, apparently, of his job as the head coach of the Michigan Wolverines.
14: Do we have a better chance to win if I hated him? Or, I mean, I don't understand. Whatever gives us the best chance to win, I'm all for. Want to beat him worse than anybody, you know, around. And so I don't know how that got to be such a hot topic.
4: So apparently he doesn't understand why he has to hate Ohio State.
12: Yeah, I don't know why this is so complicated. Ohio State understands the nature of the rivalry. Jim Harbaugh understood the nature of the rivalry. J.J. McCarthy understood the nature. The Aiden Hutchinson understood the nature of the rivalry. And it feels like the Michigan Athletic Department has just been in such utter chaos over the course of the last year. You can't hire a coach that doesn't get, like, do I need to show him the HBO documentary? Does he need to go back and watch what this game is all about? Look, man, you're not at Utah anymore. When you're at the University of Michigan, you have to acknowledge that the Ohio State game counts more than every other game you play.
4: Coaches, correct me if I'm wrong here, but I believe coaches lie. Coaches will get up to the podium and they will lie. They will tell lies. So if you don't have that hate for your heart for Ohio State, and you're Kyle Whittingham, you take this job, you know what you do? You lie. You have to endear yourself to this fan base, Hammer. Like, I don't understand what's so hard to understand. Not that the Bears-Packers is on the level of Michigan-Ohio State. I don't know if anything is, if we're being completely honest. Like, that rivalry exists on a different level. But for years, I have seen Bear coach after Bear coach mention how we have to beat the Packers. And Ben Johnson's taken it to that next level. And I think it's helped his Bears team have success against the Packers, where nobody else has had the success that he has had against Green Bay. Because, no, I hate those guys.
12: Right.
4: And that's just the mentality that he takes in there. Kyle Whittingham, like, endear yourself to a fan base that, as you mentioned, has gone through some things, whether it's been all the off-the-field stuff that they've dealt with the previous coaching staff on football, whether it's Dustin May leaving the program kind of unexpectedly after winning a national championship to go pursue other opportunities. Like, this is an easy layup. This is an easy win for you, and now you've just openly decided to make it more difficult for yourself for whatever reason.
12: I mean, it should not be controversial that the Michigan coach doesn't like Ohio State. And yet, not only Kyle Whittingham, but Bryce Underwood did the same thing when he was asked by NBC's John Fanta about this. He was like, yeah, it's just another game for us. We had Rutgers and Maryland and Ohio State. It's the difficult Big Ten schedule. I don't know what the line is going to be when it comes out for the Michigan-Ohio State game this year. But I can tell you, on DraftKings, I will be laying the points with the Buckeyes.
4: That's, I mean, again, this is just yeah, go ahead. Just make your job more difficult than it needs to be and have your entire fan base question you before you even play a single snap this season. Coming up next, LeBron James. He's already been immortalized in Philadelphia. We tell you about that. Coming up next, it's Rapid Fire Water Cooler here, the best week ever on ESPN Radio and the ESPN app.
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0: 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I'm Gabe Neitzel. 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
2: All right, boys. I don't know if you caught this earlier in the week, but Arizona State coach Kenny Dillingham has got an odd method that he uses in practice. He plays old nursery rhymes like on a loop to make his team uncomfortable during practice.
0: Are nursery rhymes? I don't know if this is the right direction to go, because nursery rhymes, and I don't have kids, Aaron, so you do. You have to correct me if I'm wrong here, because now I'm wading into waters I'm unfamiliar with. Uh-huh. But from what I remember about nursery rhymes as a kid, the nursery rhymes don't make you uncomfortable. They're supposed to, like, put you at ease so you can go to sleep.
3: Yeah, I'm looking up your top 10 nursery rhymes here all time. Ready?
0: Okay. Sure, hit me.
3: You got your ba-ba black sheep, have you any wool, yes sir, three bags, something.
0: Three bags full.
3: Three bags full. You got your twinkle, twinkle, little star. Okay. Is that a nursery rhyme? Now, Little Miss Muffet, she sat on a tuffet.
0: Yes.
3: Did she not?
0: Yeah, she was eating curds and whey, if I remember correctly.
3: All right. Pop Goes the Weasel is a nursery rhyme? I'm confused about what... some of these are just songs. Old Mother Hubbard is a nursery rhyme. Is Humpty Dumpty a nursery rhyme?
2: Yeah.
0: I think all of these fit in the nursery rhyme category, yes.
3: Yeah, but Twinkle Twinkle's not a nursery rhyme. Twinkle Twinkle is a song. It's Mozart.
2: What do you define as a nursery rhyme, Aaron? I'm not sure what your definition of a nursery rhyme would be.
3: Well, I guess that's what I'm asking you.
0: All of these are nursery rhymes because they're rhyming, whether it's in poetry form, whether it's in song form. These are all things that you're reading to your kids while they're in the nursery. Therefore, you get the nursery rhyme. I think it's pretty easy to break down here. I don't think we have to overthink this. These are all nursery rhymes.
3: So Sing a Song of Sea, which I don't know what that one is.
0: I don't know what that one is.
3: Round the mulberry bush, the pumpkin chased the...
0: That's Pop Goes the Weasel.
3: That's Pop Goes the Weasel? Did the monkey chase the weasel?
0: I thought the monkey chased the weasel, but they could have changed the lyrics. I don't know.
3: Yeah, Kenny Dillingham is just mostly confusing me more than anybody. It's not making me uncomfortable. It's making me confused because I don't know what a... Old Mother Hubbard sat in a cupboard? Did she eat curds and whey? What is whey?
0: I don't know. Yeah. These are things I don't know, and I don't think that you're making your team uncomfortable by playing these. I think there are other ways if you want to make your team uncomfortable. There are other things you play.
2: All right, maybe instead of playing nursery rhymes, Kenny Dillingham can play Pat McAfee's new country album. McAfee released his brand new country album this week, and here's a little bit of it if you want to hear how it sounds.

0: right, so that's Pat McAfee's new country album called The Diary of a Polarizing Figure. What do you guys think of McAfee's new
1: Gabe,
0: music?
1: You want to take this one first?
2: So, I have not listened
0: Would you rather hear nursery rhymes?
2: I have not listened to a lot of country music since my days of filling in as a DJ on the old 95.3 WXRO. Speaking of rural Wisconsin that Aaron brought up earlier. So I did not really have any intentions of going out and listening to this album. It does seem to be, to the title of the album, Diary of a Polarizing Figure. From the reviews I was seeing across my social media feed yesterday, people really enjoyed it or they absolutely hated it. So it was a pretty polarizing album by all of the reaction that I saw yesterday. Although what I just heard there seems relatively inoffensive.
1: Yeah. Sure. look, I like Pat on College Game Day. He's obviously become an icon of our industry, and he's one of the most powerful people at ESPN. So with that in mind, Gabe, let's give him 7 Grammys. I mean, really, this is...
2: Well, what he's also doing is throwing back, because it felt like for a while in like the early, probably the late 90s, early 2000s, and we've gotten away from this a little bit, unless you're actually good the way Damian Lillard is. Like, it felt like every athlete was putting out an album, right? In the late 90s, early 2000s, every athlete out
1: there was putting out an album. Yeah, they were all bad. And Dame is actually good, which that's separates him from everybody
2: else. So you actually have to, in order to get one out now, if you're Damian Lillard, you have to, you know. And Pat's become big enough that he wanted to put out an album.
1: So this is the tweet that I've seen everywhere. And I want everybody to know, this is just what social media is saying. It's not what I think. If Pat wants to have some fun making some music, I have no problem.
2: Yeah, go for it, man. I don't care.
1: ESPN personality Pat McAfee released an album of original music on Friday. Critics say if the album is played backwards, the listener could hear hidden demonic messages. More worrying still, if the album is played forward, the listener could hear original music from Pat McAfee. Okay, fine. It's just like Pat wanted. It's polarizing music.
0: All right, well, moving on then to LeBron James. LeBron was actually immortalized in Philadelphia this past week as a local painter made a LeBron mural of King James in Chinatown. It shows LeBron going up for a slam dunk while getting a hypothetical dime from prominent member of city history, William Penn. I don't know if you guys have seen the LeBron mural yet, but it's quite interesting.
1: My all-time Philly starting five, you got Ben Franklin, William Penn in the backcourt.

0: have one here in Milwaukee of Giannis. Is it kind of awkward if that thing stays up?
1: No.
0: Okay.
1: No. Did Giannis win the Milwaukee Bucks an NBA championship?
0: He did.
1: Give him, Gabe, give him seven murals for all I care.
0: Yeah, it's very prominent right in downtown Milwaukee. I drive by it just about every day, and I see it. And I love that it's up, but it did get... There was some graffiti that went up over it pretty quickly after. They fixed it, and it looks fine now, but quickly after he signed with the Heat.
1: 50 in Game 6 wasn't enough to get the guy a mural? I mean, jeez.
0: Yeah, well, I mean, the mural's been up, and it's just, yeah. So we've got Bob Uecker and Giannis, two big murals that we have downtown Milwaukee.
1: That's both of those guys deserve murals. I mean, if you're a Buck fan, who else gets a mural? Did Michael Redd get a mural?
0: No, he did not. Turns out they never won a playoff series with Michael
1: Redd. Pat Connaughton, does he have a mural? There's no mural.
0: He does not. He's got a bunch of real estate, but no mural. Okay. So maybe he might own one of these buildings. He's got a lot of real estate in Milwaukee. So maybe that's why
1: Brandon Jennings, does he get a mural for the...
0: No, he's got a clothing line. He's got a clothing line. So, you know, he's got that going for him. Buffalo had a brand new stadium come out yesterday. We did get to see some guys play on it. We discussed that next. Best week ever.
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8: Here is our weather in Middle Tennessee. Sunday will be sunny and hot, with a high near 102 and heat index values up to 111. Winds from the west at 5 to 10 miles per hour. Overnight, mostly clear with a low around 78. Monday brings a slight chance of afternoon showers and thunderstorms. Still hot with a high near 98 and heat index up to 110. Overnight, partly cloudy with a low near 73. 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

0: Rams rookie Ty Simpson hitting the field for the first time, looking comfortable in extended action in Kansas City. Played the final three quarters, completing 21 of 25 passes for 190 yards, two touchdowns, no interceptions. Rams head coach Sean McVay liked what he saw from Simpson.
1: I thought he took what the defense gave him. You know, I thought he read the plays out, read with his feet. You know, I thought he did a really good job overall. And I thought even on some of the keepers where maybe the primary isn't there, he attacks with the ball up. You know, even on the first one that he had where he ends up finding Max Clair on kind of the late down flat, but hit a couple low crossing routes. And I thought he kept the ball in play. You know, that's the biggest thing, is keeping the ball in play.
0: Simpson, the first player with 190 passing yards and two touchdowns in his preseason debut since Baker Mayfield with the Browns back in 2018. Elsewhere, Major League Baseball, Pirates and Red Sox playing a rubber game today. Pittsburgh pushing back Paul Skenes' scheduled start to Wednesday, giving him extra rest during a tough stretch, one of the worst of his big league career. Manager Don Kelly stressing the move is not injury related, through just 65 pitches against the Marlins back on Tuesday, averaging a career low 95.7 miles per hour on his fastball. Skenes has a 3.88 ERA this season. It's 5.79 over his last nine starts.
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1: Hello, Peter. I'm going to need you to go ahead and come in on Sunday, okay? 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
0: Courtney Cronin.
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6: No Courtney, no Peter. I'm Gabe Nutz, along with Aaron Goldhammer in here on Best Week Ever. 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Week 1 preseason NFL football. It is in the books. And we had the debut of a new stadium, Highmark Stadium. The new stadium for the Buffalo Bills. Sal Capaccio, Bills reporter for WGR 550, here to tell us about that, plus how the Bills are looking this preseason. Sal, we certainly appreciate the time. Thank you for hopping on with us. So how did the $2.2 billion layout look in its first preseason game yesterday?
7: It's beautiful, guys. It really is. I mean, you know, I've had a chance to be inside that stadium at different steps along the way. When it was literally a hole in the ground to, you know, before it had seats, and then when it started to come together, and then really when it was completed. And it really is a terrific, terrific stadium, and especially because it's built for football. And I say that because you guys know you go to a lot of these stadiums. I've been to all but three NFL stadiums now, and they're all special in their own way, but some are, you know, like much more than football. You go to SoFi, I mean, heck, they're going to have Olympic swimming in SoFi Stadium coming up, right? This is built for football. It's built for Buffalo. It is all about Buffalo, and it was beautiful. It was great to be in there.
8: Are there any Bills fans who feel like they should have built an indoor facility, Sal?
7: Oh, yeah, sure. I mean, that's been debate for many, many years, right? Lots of Bills fans have and do, and lots of Bills fans say no. We're Buffalo. We play football in the outdoors. That's what we do here. It's a bit of an advantage if you have a team here and coming in and not want to be in the cold weather. It also would have been about $500 million more to put a roof on it. And, you know, the price tag is already a point of, you know, confrontation between fans and public officials and those kinds of things. Look, guys, you have to understand, too, and I know, I think, Aaron, you're in Cleveland, right? And you understand, you know, what it's like in a city where, you know, you've lost a team. And for many years, I grew up, you know, I'm in my 50s now. And I grew up for many years being told Buffalo would not have a football team. And as soon as this stadium is done, it lives its life, they're going to leave. The NFL won't be in Buffalo. You know, to have this city have a team, to have this area have a team, to have this stadium, it's special in a lot more ways than just having the stadium, if that makes sense.
6: Sal Capaccio, Bills reporter for WGR 550, joining us here on Best Week Ever on ESPN Radio. So let's get to the game itself. Did get to see Josh Allen, 6 of 8, 111 yards. Did throw a touchdown pass, first one in the new stadium's history, to Keon Coleman. Are you seeing any different approach right now for Josh Allen as he's trying to get geared up for this season, trying to get this team back to a Super Bowl?
7: Well, I think in two ways, yes. Number one, last night, yesterday, you know, playing in the preseason. That's not something Josh did last year, and he hardly played really over the last few years. But, you know, for Joe Brady to put him out there, and they got a couple of series in, and you know, one of the reasons is what we just talked about. It's very important for them to get used to the new stadium. That's the first time in there, to know where the play clock is, know where the game clock is, the sight lines. So I think that's a big reason why they wanted to do it. But let's remember, I mean, you are talking about a new coaching staff. Even though Joe Brady is calling the offense, there's a new defensive coordinator, Jim Leonard, and you have DJ Moore, and that was a really big deal that the Bills wanted to get DJ Moore and Josh Allen, you know, some reps early on, and boy, they look fantastic. And I'll tell you guys, I think if I had to pick a training camp MVP for the Bills, it would be DJ Moore. I think he's looked every bit the part of the receiver that Josh Allen has missed since Stephon Diggs left. And yesterday you saw it. We had three catches for 61 yards and two drives before coming out. And I think that's number one. I think number two, overall philosophy, I think you're going to see a more attacking Buffalo Bills offense this year. I would predict Josh Allen's numbers are going to go up, maybe both positively and negatively. I think he's going to throw the ball down the field more. They're going to be more vertical passing attack. And I think they're going to take a few more risks, and they're going to live with a few results that might not go their way when they do that. So I think it is going to change a little bit.
8: Anything shy of a trip to the Super Bowl qualify as a good season for the Bills, Sal?
7: Probably not. I mean, they made a change that, you know, you didn't make a change to fire head coach because you were 5-12. You made a change because you couldn't get to that ultimate goal, what you're talking about, getting to a Super Bowl. That's why Sean McDermott's not here. I mean, he was a very, very successful coach. But ultimately, they never got to a Super Bowl with, you know, one of the best players in the entire NFL at quarterback in Josh Allen. So, I mean, short of a bunch of injuries or Josh Allen getting hurt, And that's the pressure Joe Brady faces. You know, people, when Joe Brady was hired, a lot of people would say, well, only two first-year head coaches ever went to a Super Bowl. And my response is, yeah, because first-year head coaches take over bad football teams. That's not the case here. This guy's right. taking over a Super Bowl contender, and they're expected to go to the Super Bowl. That is the goal. And if they don't get there, obviously it kind of depends on the nuances of how things unfold, but I do think that would be a disappointment.
6: Sal Capaccio, Bills reporter for WGR 550, joining us here on Best Week Ever. Okay, so DJ Moore's looking good. We know how good James Cook is. Josh Allen's one of the best quarterbacks in the league. Is that good enough on offense, or are you seeing other players step up through the first couple of weeks offensively for this team that are going to step up and contribute?
7: No, I think that's good enough, because what we've seen the last few years, even without DJ Moore, is they've been one of the best, if not the best, offenses in the league last few years. I mean, I think they've been 1, 2, or 3 in points scored the last few years. But I do think you need to stay healthy a little bit more with a guy like Dalton Kincaid, who really helps this offense when he's on the field as a pass catcher. I mean, you put Dalton Kincaid's healthy, he is one of the best pass catching tight ends in the NFL. Unfortunately, he's had some knee injuries last couple of years. He missed, what, 5 games, maybe some extra time in other games. They've been like kind of load managing him. Like, that's a really key component to what the Bills want to do. They want to be able to threaten you at all different levels. They want to really put you in conflict a lot. And if you could have Dalton Kincaid healthy, that would be massive. You know, the Bills, last year, I think Josh Allen took too many sacks. The year before that, it was a record-setting low amount of sacks. They need to be able to protect him better. But part of that's on Josh, right? I mean, the way he plays, he extends plays, he runs around. We know that. They do have 4 of their 5 offensive linemen now, Deion Dawkins, Spencer Brown, Connor McGovern, and now Osiris Torrance, all locked up for multiple years. This is a group that's been together. They're still going to be together, so they can do that. But I do think offensively, those are the key areas to kind of make sure the train keeps running, so to speak.
8: Sal, what's the most important Bills regular season game this year?
7: Good question. You know, if it was later in the season, I might say Houston the first week, because they've been so poor in Houston, and they're a team they're going to be fighting with.
8: Yeah.
7: Kansas City is on the schedule. I guess you'd have to go with the New England games, both of them, whichever one you want to say, because as opposed to the last, 8 years before last, the Bills, I shouldn't say 8 years, because Sean McDermott was here, but whatever amount of years, the Bills were the 5-time reigning division champions, I think it is. And now that's not the case anymore. The New England Patriots are. They're chasing the New England Patriots. So I think important regular season games, it's going to come down to the Bills and the Patriots. And the Patriots come to that new stadium in September. The Bills then go to Foxborough in December. So maybe the one in December becomes a little more important as far as record. But I think both those games are very, very important for the Bills if they want to take back over the division. And believe me, I know they do. And they know that the Patriots are standing in their way to do that.
6: Sal Capaccio, Bills reporter for WGR 550, joining us here on the Best Week Ever. One more before we let you go, Sal. A couple of years ago, this was a top 5 defense. The last couple of years, they finished outside the top 10. What's this defense going to look like to try to help that offensive side of the football get back to the ultimate goal we keep talking about?
7: What a change. That's the biggest change for this team. And I've said to anybody, guys, look, they fired Sean McDermott partly because, sure, they haven't gotten to the Super Bowl, but I think the bigger reason is they wanted a new defense. And the only reason the only way you can do that is to get rid of the defensive guy, and that's happened to be the head coach. Now comes Jim Leonard. This is a totally foreign defense to what we've seen in Buffalo over the last 9 years under Sean McDermott. It is now a 3-4. It's not true 3-4. It's a little different in moving parts and things like that, but they have had an influx of athleticism and speed. Take a look at the Bills roster from a year ago on defense and see how many players are not here anymore who are veterans, not on rosters anymore. Matt Milano, Tre'Davious White, Jordan Poyer, the list goes on. Daquan Jones, I think he might be somewhere, I'm not sure, but these guys were older. That's telling. The Bills went out and they signed Bradley Chubb. They drafted T.J. Parker. They drafted Caleb Elarmazor. They drafted Jalen Kilgore, Davis and Igbenosin. I mean, they are much more athletic. They are faster. They're going to be attacking. And I'm going to say the same thing I said about the Bills' offense. It's going to apply to the defense. For 9 years, guys, you say top whatever offense, which is true. They were maybe the top almost year after year at not allowing explosive plays. Keep everything in front of you. Play it safe. Don't get beat deep. Make the offense keep working. No longer with that. This Bills team is going to give up more big plays because they're going to make more big plays. I think it's going to be a wild ride on both sides of the ball.
6: Sal, appreciate the time. And hey, it should be a fun season covering the Buffalo Bills with all the new changes for Buffalo.
7: You got it, guys. Thanks a lot. Anytime.
8: Thank you, Sal.
6: Sal Capaccio, Bills reporter for WGR 550, joining us here on the best week ever. And, I mean, the Bills, year in and year out, since Josh Allen's been their quarterback hammer, have been one of the more fascinating teams to follow.
8: Sure.
6: And that just gets ratcheted up a notch this year because they moved on from a longtime successful head coach going, yeah, hey, he's the issue. He's why we haven't gotten to where we go. So it's going to be interesting to see, because the Bills are going to be in the playoffs again. What is going to hold back the Bills if they don't get to a Super Bowl in 2026?
8: I think there's more pressure on Josh Allen than anybody in the NFL this year. Not that he doesn't have the contract or the status, but all of these decisions really were made by him, is my perception. They wanted a new defense, whatever explanation you want to give. I think the coach they hired tells you who really made the decision, Gabe, about the coach they fired. So Joe Brady is about Josh Allen. DJ Moore is about Josh Allen. Jim Leonard is about Josh Allen. So I think now that all the ducks are in a row with Josh Allen, I think it's about time that Josh Allen step up and go the place he's never gone before.
6: Part of our conversation that we just had there with Sal, the part I found fascinating was, well, there might be some results that we just are going to live with. And the big knock on Josh Allen, and sometimes it's unfair, but the big notch on Josh Allen is he turns the football over too much.
8: Right,
6: and had a bunch of turnovers against the Broncos in the divisional round game this last year because he didn't take care of the football. So I don't know if
8: what he did at the end of the first half, if you're an all-time great quarterback in that game, was just beyond inexcusable. And Bill fans could point to the officiating. They thought the ball was caught at the end. You thought it was intercepted. Call could have gone either way. The Bills just weren't sharp enough. Josh Allen was not sharp enough in that game and made too many reckless mistakes. So, again, we're going to ask the same question. Drake May's been to a Super Bowl now, Gabe, to the point about New England, and Josh Allen has not.
6: And that's why those Patriot games are going to be so big this year for the Buffalo Bills. We switch gears because the Naismith Basketball Hall of Fame had their newest members join the club last night. It's an interesting class. We get into that coming up next here on the best week ever, ESPN Radio and the ESPN app.
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0: 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I'm Gabe Knight. So we're in for Peter Courtney on the best week ever here on ESPN Radio and the ESPN app. Best week ever is presented by Progressive Insurance. It feels like, Hammer, I know when the Pro Football Hall of Fame and those enshrinement ceremonies happen. They also have the game around it, right? They have the Hall of Fame game, kind of kicks off unofficially the NFL season. Major League Baseball, they put patches on their hat the weekend that it happens, and it's this huge thing, the enshrinement ceremony up in Cooperstown. Baseball makes a big deal about it. It always sneaks up on me every year. And I swear to God, they've done it in different times of the year. Like, I'm sure it actually is consistent, but it feels like there's no consistency as to when the Naismith Basketball Hall of Fame happens and those induction ceremonies. This happened yesterday, in the middle of the baseball season, a week after the Pro Football Hall of Fame. The Basketball Hall of Fame had their ceremony yesterday, inducting Joey Crawford, longtime NBA official, Mike D'Antoni, longtime basketball.
1: Hold on. Are you saying that Joey Crawford headlined this class into the basketball?
0: No, I'm just saying it's the first name on the list.
1: I guess it's alphabetical. Okay,
0: yes,
1: I'm sorry.
0: Yes,
1: I was going to say that this, you know, the football class was led by Drew Brees and Larry Fitzgerald, and the Basketball Hall of Fame class was led by Joey Crawford.
0: Yeah, so yeah, Joey Crawford, Mike D'Antoni, Elena Delladonna, who is a former MVP in the WNBA, Mark Few, longtime Gonzaga basketball coach, Shamika Holzclaw, Candace Parker, Doc Rivers, Amari Stoudemire, and the 1996 United States Women's National Team as a team inducted into the Hall of Fame. So a much stronger class coming from the women's side of things. I would say of all those names, the headliner to me would be Candace Parker.
1: Right.
0: Would be the big headliner there. But the Basketball Hall of Fame just seems like, and again, this is part of the reason why it gets lost, is, you know, as much as we know NFL officiating names, because the head ref has to step up and announce, you know, the penalties.
1: We know NBA ref names because they make a lot of mistakes.
0: Correct, but I'm just saying, but in the NFL, like, we have known plenty of those officials' names, and I'm sure some have gone into the Hall of Fame over the time. They're not a part of the class that we see on television. Like, Joey Crawford going in with the rest of these people, and it's not a knock on Joey Crawford's career, but that's just not how officiating and Hall of Fames, in my opinion, have typically worked, right? Like, Cowboy Joe West isn't going to be going in side by side with Ken Griffey Jr.
1: No. You know,
0: that's just not how any of this should work.
1: And look, officials are important to the game, but to put Joey Crawford sort of side by side with Michael Jordan and Tim Duncan in the Basketball Hall of Fame is very strange. This is the worst of the Hall of Fames, Gabe, right? Not that I'm not judging what actually happens in the museum in Springfield, Massachusetts, okay? But Gail Goodrich is in the Basketball Hall of Fame, and Calvin Murphy is in the Basketball Hall of Fame. And at some point, you've got to have some standards. Now, I love Amari Stoudemire. Okay,
0: right, so I was going to get to Amari, because here's his resume. And some of these guys get in because it's the Basketball Hall of Fame. So you see some of these names get in because they had a great college career.
1: Right.
0: Like, Amari didn't
1: or international.
0: That.
1: Like, Arvydas Sabonis is in the Basketball
0: yes.
1: Hall of Fame. And part of that, most of that, is not his NBA career. It's his international basketball career.
0: Oh, so what you're telling me is we should be counting Amari Stoudemire's Israeli basketball premier League All-Star appearances? Should we be his All-Euro Cup second team?
1: I think they are, and I hate to tell you this, Gabe, but Dennis Schroeder is going to be in the Basketball Hall of Fame. Dennis Schroeder,
0: no.
1: Who's played for 12 NBA teams because 12 teams want him, but 11 wanted to get rid of him.
0: So,
1: is probably because he has a great international basketball career. You can't deny it, Gabe.
0: So Amare was a McDonald's All-American, a six-time All-Star, four-time All-NBA second team, one first-team appearance,
1: yeah.
0: And he was Rookie of the Year in 2003.
1: This is
0: that's good enough to get into the Hall of Fame?
1: Hall of Very Good. It's good enough to get into the Suns Ring of Honor, in my opinion. But it's not. You got to have some standards. In order to really be a real Hall of Fame, there have to be guys who people argue should be in who aren't. There's no guy who you're like, he really belongs in the Basketball Hall of Fame, but he's a snub Because Doc Rivers is one of the most annoying coaches, I think, in the history of the NBA. He has won a title with the Celtics in 2008, but also no one blows a 3-1 lead quite like Doc Rivers. I wouldn't put him in the Basketball Hall of Fame as a coach. Oh, and the Bucks, we wanted to run him out of town, Gabe.
0: I mean, yes, that's very true. And some of the details that came out after his tenure in Milwaukee, not favorable for Doc Rivers, but at least he's, what is he, sixth or fifth all-time in NBA coaching wins?
1: That just shows compiling more than it does excellence.
0: Sure. But
1: in the Football Hall of Fame, they rejected Bill Belichick, okay? just to be right about this. Okay,
0: yes.
1: Mike Shanahan is not – he's a two-time Super Bowl champion. He's not
0: yep.
1: – they just let Doc Rivers stroll into the – also, there are too many people in this class. Like, the class is too – you shouldn't be putting nine guys in at the same time, or women – nine people in. Candace Parker and Shamiqua Holmes-Klaw are Hall of Famers, okay? I don't know why we need to honor teams in the Basketball Hall of Fame. The NFL does not do this, and neither does baseball.
0: No.
1: The 27 Yankees don't have a place in the in the Baseball Hall of Fame. So why?
0: The 72 Dolphins don't have, you know, they didn't go in as a team.
1: Like, Lisa Leslie and Rebecca Lobo are Hall of Famers. Dawn Staley is one of the best basketball coaches in the world. We don't need the 1999 Women's National Team in the Hall of Fame.
0: So then you could become a two-time Hall of Famer. What you're saying is this is closer to like the WWE Hall of Fame, where you go in as an individual and then they put in some of these factions. For example, Hulk Hogan is it because he's Hulk Hogan, but they put in the NWO in the Hall of Fame as well in WWE. So what you're telling me is that the Basketball Hall of Fame is closer to the WWE Hall of Fame than it is the Pro Football or Baseball Hall of Fame.
1: Again, it's weird. Mark Few has nothing to do with the NBA. But it's because it's the Basketball Hall of Fame he's in, but he's also still coaching. So, like, that whole thing is strange. The highlight of Mark Few's career, Gabe, might still be in the future, and he's going into the Hall of Fame?
0: Yeah, that's the WWE. Rey Mysterio Jr. still wrestling right now. He's in the Hall of Fame.
1: Like, at least players,
0: I keep finding
1: they
0: more
1: make
0: parallels
1: retire.
0: Between this and the WWE Hall of Fame than this and the Pro Football Hall of Fame.
1: Yeah, don't tell me Doc Rivers' coaching career is over. There'll be some team that is desperate and goes and hires him again.
0: Yeah, I hope it is. For whatever team wants to hire him, for those fans' sakes, I hope it is.
1: Yeah, I'm sure this is going to come across as mean. But the only deserving Hall of Famers here, Candace Parker is the one who's like a slam dunk, okay, no-brainer, should be in the Basketball Hall of Fame. Other than that, I can poke holes in just about everybody else.
0: Yeah, I mean, at least Elena Delladonna, she won an MVP, right? Like, she is a league MVP. Mara Stoudemire wasn't an MVP, right? Like, and I understand that can't just be, like, the standard of did you win an MVP? Did that get you in? But, yes, it's an interesting class, to say the least. In 4 minutes, we give you our thoughts on Jaden Daniels. Well, actually five, but we don't want to upset him. ESPN Radio.
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14: Off the play clock, you know, working like the sideline to quarterback communication, his command of the huddle. There was a lot of really positive things that we saw out of that first group. And it, you know, eight plays, it took everything in me not to, you know, keep him out there. But we kind of got a lot of the things we wanted to see out of that group.
15: Carson Wentz and J.J. McCarthy seeing action behind Murray. Wentz 9-14, 81 yards and a touchdown. McCarthy settling in after an uneven opening drive, 4-7 for 34 yards. Meanwhile, history at Wrigley Field yesterday. Joshua Baez becoming the first player to homer in each of his first three major league at-bats. The Cards beating the Cubs 8-4 to even the season series. Baez driving in five, his five RBIs, the most by a player in their major league debut since Starlin Castro in May of 2010. Evening the season series, two teams squaring off at 3 Eastern on ABC today. Final regular season matchup against each other this year. While the Pittsburgh Pirates are pushing Paul Skeens' scheduled start back 3 days to Wednesday to give him extra rest amid his struggles.
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0: week ever, ESPN Radio, ESPN App, Sirius XM, Channel 80. He's Eric Goldhammer. I'm Gabe Neitzel in for Peter and Courtney this week. And Hammer, you could not have been on the internet or any social media platform
1: now
0: without seeing a litany of jokes made at Jaden Daniels' expense.
1: Uh-huh.
0: Now, for those who may have missed it, I'll just try to catch everybody up here. So Daniels was told they didn't officially retire his number 5 that he wore while winning a Heisman Trophy at LSU, but he was under the impression that LSU was not going to give that number out. Very similar to what they did with Joe Burrow after they went undefeated, won a national championship, that they haven't given out Joe Burrow's number. So he thought something similar was going to happen. Well, this year, the Tigers have decided to allow corner DJ Pickett to wear number 5, because I think that was a part of the deal that he struck with LSU to come play for the Tigers this fall. So he's wearing number 5. Daniel's not happy with it. So he issued a statement or a letter to LSU informing them they can no longer use his name, image, and likeness because he's upset about this, which has now just sent the internet into a world of making every joke possible, including the New York Mets, mind you. When professional teams are trolling you, it turns out I think you're on the wrong side of an issue.
2: Yeah, all right. So each one of these, I'm going to read it, and Gabe, you give me a score on it, 1 to 10, okay, how good or bad it is, okay?
0: Okay.
2: Jaden Daniels' camp reportedly reached out to Nickelback, requesting the band change its name to Pennyback. Score of 1 to 10.
0: That's a 2.
2: Subway changed the price of their $5 footlong to $4.99 out of respect for Jaden Daniels. Score out of 1 out of 10.
0: I mean, that's a 1. I mean, how old do you have to be to get the $5 footlong reference? When was the last time Subway had a $5 footlong?
2: You had to know what the Subway Fresh Take hotline was. Jaden Daniels has sent Adam Levine a cease and desist. Daniels believes he should be the lead singer of Maroon 5, not Maroon 4. It's like a Maroon 5. 1 out of 10. What do you think, Gabe?
0: The 3. That one's a little bit better.
2: Alan Jackson changed the name. It's 4 o'clock somewhere is now the song because of out of fear Jaden Daniels' lawsuit. Score 1 out of 10.
0: Yeah, that's a little bit better. 4. 4. Okay. I'll give that one 4.
2: And the Buffalo Bills could have lost 5 Super Bowls in a row, but they decided to stop at 4 out of respect for Jaden Daniels. Score out of 1 out of 10.
0: So that was the format. Like, the Mets used that. Mets won their game last night 4-1. Said, could have gotten to 5, but out of respect for Jaden Daniels, we stopped.
2: We stopped. Okay. Yeah. Those are a little better. I'm going to give that, like, a 5 or a 6.
0: Yeah. Yeah, the out of respect for Jaden Daniels ones, where we stopped at 4, or somebody hit a 2-run home run. I can't remember what team set, you know, so they got to 6 runs. So, hey, we skipped over 5 out of respect for Jaden Daniels. I respect all of that trolling. Hilarious trolling. Because if you're Jaden Daniels, and I understand your lawyers are handling this, but, man, you got bigger things to worry about than some corner wearing number 5 at your old school.
2: Yep. LSU is dominating the public relations here in this story. My guess is that Jaden Daniels is not the one who had this come out publicly. I think LSU is the one that wanted to make Jaden Daniels look bad. Now, there's a whole conversation to be had here, Gabe, about retiring numbers, especially in football.
0: Especially in college football, Hammer, where you've got 100 dudes on the roster.
2: Right. Unless you want to let guys wear the number 316, which looks kind of funky. You know, I think you got to be careful about retiring too many numbers, Gabe, because there are a lot of teams that have guys wearing the same number on offense and defense. And to be honest with you, that kind of drives me crazy because as I'm watching the game, I'm trying to figure out who made a play. And I'm thinking to myself, was that Jeremiah Smith? Was that Caleb Downs? Like sometimes guys wear the same number who are great players. One guy wears it on offense and one guy wears it on defense.
0: Yeah, and that's why I think college teams have been very careful about it. And while you have won a Heisman Trophy, and that is huge, winning a Heisman Trophy, going undefeated, and winning a national championship seems to be the standard to actually have your number get retired, which I get and I respect because you have so many numbers that you have to assign each and every year, and you mentioned the dual numbers.
2: Yeah, but Daniels is also wearing a number. 5 is one of the most popular numbers, agreed? Like agreed. On a football team, one of the best players on the team gets 5, going all the way back to Pop Warner.
0: Oh, yeah, 5, basketball. Like, it's a popular number everywhere. 5 is just a popular number.
2: Right. 9... I mean, it's Ted Williams. I'm not saying nobody ever great has worn 9. But I'm saying that one of the reasons why this came up with Jaden Daniels and not with Burrow is I don't know that anybody was pushing in an NIL deal to get number 9. It's not as cool of a number as number. Reggie Bush wore 5, and I feel like that set, you know, college football, everybody wanted to wear number 5.
0: But there's more to this case as well. So on the show that you regularly do here on ESPN Radio, Hammer and Emmett, you guys had Amber Wilson on. She's the host of Amber and Ian. For those who don't know, she's also a lawyer. So very smart, understands the complexities and nuances of all these things. And as she pointed out, this LSU Jaden Daniels thing, it's about NIL and not just necessarily a jersey number.
1: The letter that his lawyer wrote, the cease and desist that they sent 10 days ago to LSU, has nothing to do with a jersey number. It's simply accusing LSU of exploiting Jaden Daniels' name, image, and likeness long after the expiration of their agreement. That's it. Period. Nothing to do with the number 5. And what I think maybe happened in the interim of time between them receiving that letter and when the public found out about it is LSU had time to sort of craft this narrative that has gone wild about Jaden Daniels being very upset. And then unfortunately, you had a family spokesperson, not Jaden Daniels, give a statement to ESPN, admits all this when seemingly ESPN reached out to the family, that said the family did feel disrespected by the fact that DJ Pickett is wearing number 5 this season. But at the crux of this is a legal dispute that has nothing whatsoever to do with number 5. And honestly, it's wildly interesting for the ramifications it could have for college football.
0: And I get where Amber's coming from. And I think of, in professional sports, after a player is done with your team, like, you've got to come to an agreement with that player to continue to produce, their merchandise that you want to sell.
2: And in many cases, that player works for the team.
0: Correct.
2: In some capacity, right?
0: So the first thing I think of is when Brett Favre initially had retired from the Packers and was thinking about coming back, the Packers flew down. Packers press flew down and offered Brett Favre basically a $25 million deal to basically stay retired and just let the Packers produce a bunch of his stuff, and Packer fans are going to buy Brett Favre jerseys, T-shirts,
2: all these different things. It doesn't count against the salary cap to sign Brett Favre as a special advisor to the Packers. Right.
0: But in college, the way it's always typically worked is that, obviously, these teams, hey, we just get to use whatever we want because you played for us, and in perpetuity, almost, it has seemed like previously, yeah, you use that image of this player. Hey, Joe Burrow played for us. That could happen for you, too. If you come to LSU, you can win a national championship and go on to NFL fame and glory. And now with NIL actually being something that's contracted with universities and the money being received, that is, to me, and I'm with Amber on this, that brings up an interesting line of, okay, now do colleges have to operate the way that professional franchises do, where they come to, you know, agreements with their alumni that they can continue to use that name, image, and likeness and merchandise or promotional materials to try to entice people to come to their university?
2: Right. If someone wanted to sell a Jaden Daniels LSU number 5 jersey, can the LSU team shop do that without compensating Jaden Daniels for it?
0: I would say no.
2: I would think, in all fairness, they could sell a DJ Pickett jersey now. Mm-hmm. But they really can't sell a Jaden Daniels jersey now. And one of the reasons why this is coming up, Gabe, is NIL is still brand new. And for so long, we were only focused on the nature of the deal as it existed during a player's college tenure. Well, now we've gotten to the point that a lot of the guys that had NIL deals have graduated and gone on to play professional sports in some capacity. And so what does the university owe the player then? The best way to handle all of this is to try to come to some sort of collectively bargained agreement with conferences or the NCAA or the individual players to do this on a one-by-one-by-one basis. It's the worst way to go about doing it. It is a fair question for Jaden Daniels to ask, but I also understand how the narrative has gotten completely turned against him. And it's making him look like he's sitting there, and instead of focusing on learning the Washington Commanders offense and staying healthy, he's gritting his teeth that some other guy's wearing number 5 at LSU. If I was Jaden Daniels, I think, you know, I would want somebody else to go and wear number 5 and do let that number do some good for the future of LSU.
0: But it does seem to be, yes, he's upset by the number five, and that's what started this whole thing. Hey, you told me this, you didn't live up to it, so now you can't use my name, image, and likeness in any of your promotional materials going forward.
2: Don't we retire too many jerseys in sports, though, Gabe? Like Jackie Robinson, Bill Russell, they deserve to have their numbers. Those guys have actual legacies, mm-hmm. you know? I'm not sure that we needed to retire Zydrunas Ilgauskas' number in Cleveland.
0: Wait, so that you guys did that?
2: Nobody else could wear number 11. Yes.
0: Wait. Wait, you know why? You're telling me Big Z got his number retired?
2: Yeah, you know why? LeBron came back to the ceremony, and it's how they were able to recruit LeBron to come back to Cleveland. It wasn't about honoring Big Z. They just used it as a means to an end.
0: Well, I mean, if that's what got LeBron back, like...
2: Oh, it was a brilliant move. I'm not criticizing it. I'm just saying, you know, if I got to the Cavs and I wanted to wear 11, I don't think it's disrespectful to the big Lithuanian that I'm going to slap that jersey on my back.
0: Yeah, I think of the teams that I root for. It is a very high standard for the Packers. They do not have a lot of, despite having all the championships they do, a lot of names are on the inside of the stadium, Hall of Famers, but to get your number retired, you have to reach a certain...
2: Will Aaron Rodgers?
0: Yes, Aaron will. But after that, I have no idea. Like, Charles Woodson was great. Charles Woodson's got no chance. His name's already on the facade because he's in the Hall of Famer.
2: Donald Driver, no.
0: No.
2: Bart Starr, yes.
0: Bart Starr had his number retired, yes.
2: Reggie White
0: had his number retired, yes.
2: Boy, I have to say this, that's a borderline one. He was a better Eagle than he was a Packer, probably, even though he didn't win a Super Bowl.
0: But I think... If I'm being honest, I think the sudden passing of Reggie, because that happened posthumously, I think that played a factor into it, certainly. And Reggie, without Reggie, the Packers don't win a Super Bowl in the 90s with Brett Favre and basically turn the franchise around to what we know the Packers has to now. So I get it. But yeah, but then there are teams that just go, oh yeah, hey, you had a great season one time. Let's put your numbers up in the rafters. Yeah.
2: Has a number ever been unretired? Like,
0: oh yeah.
2: Yeah.
0: Yeah. I mean, other than obviously when MJ did it, he unretired his own number. Came back to wear his own number.
2: Okay, yeah. I'm just trying to think of other... Like, all this Favre Mississippi stuff. Like, should they take four down from Lambeau Field?
0: I don't think that's going to happen. But I do feel like they have asked players before, do you give the blessing to unretire this number?
2: Yeah, yeah.
0: I can't think of a specific example, but I do remember that being a story.
3: Kind of happened with Tim Hardaway Sr.,
0: oh, yeah, with the Heat.
3: Yeah, even though he didn't want to give his son his number at first.
0: But Hardaway is still wearing 10 now for the Miami Heat.
2: So wait, what if Brett Favre Jr. came to play quarterback for the Packers? Or I don't know what Brett Favre's kids are named.
0: He's got two girls, so that's not going to happen.
2: Okay, fair enough. Okay.
4: The Broncos had number 18 retired and then got Peyton Manning. Number 18 was Frank Trpucka's number, and they unretired it for Peyton Manning.
0: Great.
2: They Frank retired the bigger Frank Trpucka? Yeah. He's not even the best Trpucka.
0: I think that just proves your point there, bud. I think that proves your point that maybe we're retiring too many jerseys. maybe think about it next time your team's retiring a jersey. So Jaden Daniels didn't have the best week ever, but we'll tell you who did have the best week ever. That's coming up next. ESPN Radio on the ESPN app.
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3: When the third out was made at first base with the runner not tagging up, the runner that was on third base also did not tag but crossed home plate before the third out was made at first base. So that is a time play. We are going to New York to check, do a rules check.
4: All right, Gabe, you got it? You clear on that?
5: Well, so, again, so what happened is the Blue Jays should have appealed that the runner never tagged up at third base. Because they didn't, the run is allowed to score. There was one out, fly ball to center field. Nobody knew how many outs there were for the Red Sox. They just started circling the bases, and they got the third out of the inning at first base. But because of that, and then they never appealed, the run was allowed to score, which it did eventually allow after the 17-minute
4: tag up. So I don't totally understand how this rule works. I'm guessing that watching baseball for another 50 years of my life, I might never see this rule come up.
5: Oh, you will.
4: Ever again.
5: Like this happened. I want to say it happened 7 or 8 years ago. Similar thing where somebody they just lose track of the outs, runner scores, they never appeal because you can try to tag up and leave the base early. That's the same thing in the rule book. That's the same thing if you leave the base early or don't even attempt to tag up.
4: So I guess what I should learn is that if you do appeal, you should appeal to the furthest base, like that. That's sort of the idea?
5: Yes.
4: Mm-hmm. Okay, so if they'd appealed to third, the run would not have counted.
5: That is correct. That is correct.
4: Jeez. All right.
5: Baseball and their complicated rules. How about Zach Holland? That is the name of the golfer in St. Louis who faked a hole-in-one by driving out to the fourth hole early. Before, because he was the first group to go off in a member tournament that they had at a private club in St. Louis, pretended that he had to take a call involving his deathly ill grandmother, and then pretended to tee off on the fourth hole, teed off before anybody else got there. And it's like, well, I kind of think I hit it thin. They get up there, find the ball in the hole. Everybody goes crazy. But then to claim the prize that came with making a hole in one at this event, somebody at the pro shop said, hey, we have to verify this. Who saw it go in? And they said, well, nobody was there. They were finishing up in the green. I'd take this call, so I just teed off on the fourth hole. And then they realized they had a security camera by the maintenance shed near the fourth hole.
4: Uh-oh.
5: And the security camera showed him putting the ball on the green, faking the hole-in-one. Obviously, he has resigned his member. You can believe what you want. Either he resigned his membership or he got kicked out. But this guy is going to be playing public golf in St. Louis for the rest of his life because there ain't a private club in that area that's going to allow him in after faking a hole-in-one.
4: Gabe, you're a better golfer than me. If he applied to be a private member at a club outside of St. Louis, would his application be accepted or rejected?
5: Maybe in 5 or 6 years when people forget about this outside. Because this is going to be a story that lives in St. Louis forever.
4: Right.
5: So maybe in 5 to 6 years, outside of St. Louis, far enough away, people will like forget about it.
4: See, Gabe, I think if this guy made enough money and just like threw his money around, I think he could join another club in St. Louis this week.
5: Well, if he wants to join the big money club, the thing is those big money clubs already have other people that probably have more money and could throw their money around and go, no, we don't want the cheater at our club.
4: Jeez. Boy.
5: A lot of money in golf.
4: You are going to be playing a municipal golf course for a long... Get ready to play a 7-hour round, buddy.
5: Let's go ahead and move on. Who had the best week?
6: You're simply the best.
7: Who had the best week ever?
5: I think we obviously start with Joshua Baez, the prospect who was called up by the St. Louis Cardinals yesterday, who hit not one... Not two, but three home runs. Three at-bats, three home runs against the Cubs. And that's the other thing about this, Hammer, is the Cubs-Cardinals rivalry is a big rivalry in Major League Baseball. So for a Cardinal to do that in Wrigley Field, something we're probably never going to see again, someone come up into their first three at-bats in the big leagues, hit three home runs, That just adds to the legend that is Joshua Baez.
4: Yeah, and I think American sports fans had an unbelievable week because, Gabe, we got the Christmas schedule announced this week for all of the sports, not just the NFL, but also the NBA.

0: time. No, I'm going to have one game on an iPad. I'm going to have one game on a TV. I can watch multiple things at the same time. It's 2026.
1: Devon Witherspoon had a pretty good week. He is now the highest paid cornerback in NFL history. Can we get rid of that? Like, of course, if you're the highest paid position in the NFL right now, yes, it's the highest paid in NFL history because the money just keeps going up and up and up. But everybody wants to throw, oh, highest paid in NFL history on the end of their of the end of those statements. He's Aaron Goldhammer. I'm Gabe Neitzel. So we hand things off to Sunday morning. Coming up next, this has been the best week ever on ESPN Radio.
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11: Here is our weather in Middle Tennessee. Sunday will be sunny and hot, with a high near 102 and heat index values up to 111. Winds from the west at 5 to 10 miles per hour. Overnight, mostly clear with a low around 78. Monday brings a slight chance of afternoon showers and thunderstorms. Still hot with a high near 98 and heat index up to 110. Overnight, partly cloudy with a low near 73. 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
3: Baez driving in 5 runs, the most by a player in his major league debut since Starlin Castro back in May of 2010.

0: The Cards beating the Cubs 8-4 to even the season series. Two teams squaring off, 3 Eastern, ABC today to wrap up the regular season series. Elsewhere, the Pirates and the Red Sox set for a rubber game today. Pittsburgh pushing Paul Skenes' scheduled start back 3 days to Wednesday, giving him extra rest during the worst stretch of his big league career. Manager Don Kelly stressing the move was not injury-related. Skenes throwing just 65 pitches against the Marlins 4 days ago, averaging a career-low 95.7 miles per hour on his fastball. He's got a 3.88 ERA this season. It's up to 5.79 over his last 9 starts, while Rams rookie Ty Simpson going 21-25 for 190 and 2 touchdowns in his debut.
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1: I want to feel high on a Sunday morning. 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
2: Brett Favre to Aaron Rodgers. Matthew Stafford to Ty Simpson. Could this be the next great succession plot in the NFL out there in Southern California? Speaking of Southern California, welcome in to Sunday Morning here on ESPN Radio, the ESPN app, Sirius XM Channel 80. Lindsay Theory holding down the fort in Southern California on her ESPN Radio debut. Holding down the fort here on the East Coast, I'm Mia O'Brien. Lindsay, great to be with you here this morning. You, of course, do a great job covering the Los Angeles Rams, among other teams, for us here at ESPN in the NFL. And so I ask you, Ty Simpson, hyperbole to react to his debut, the first player in NFL history since Baker Mayfield in 2018 to have 190 passing yards and two touchdowns in his preseason debut.
3: Mia, it's so good to be with you this morning. Well, when you have Sean McVay, this can't be much of a surprise. I know that draft night reaction had a lot of people wondering exactly what was going on in the Rams' head when they drafted Ty Simpson. Obviously, Sean McVay comes out and says, no, that's actually the guy we wanted. When Sean McVay sees something in you as a quarterback, that is something that you need to pay attention to. He hasn't had the number of reps at practices that maybe people would have thought. Obviously, they have Stetson Bennett, and Matthew Stafford, of course, will be the starter there for as long as he wants to be. But Ty Simpson in this debut was pretty exciting, and you got to see why Sean McVay really wanted him as their quarterback. And I, covering Sean McVay for as many seasons as I have, it's like I feel like I repeat myself and have become a little bit of him. But like, he was playing in the timing of the rhythm. He was making good decisions. So if you're Ty Simpson and there were a lot of questions about why you were drafted that high, I think you started to answer some of those questions.
2: How has Ty Simpson looked, though, in those reps you've seen at training camp? Was it a surprise to see him go 21 of 25 in his first game against the Kansas City Chiefs yesterday afternoon?
3: I mean, frankly, those reps have been few and far between. I was at the joint practice with the Cowboys, and it was Matthew Stafford, really, right? It was the goods on the goods, ones on ones. So Ty Simpson has been there at practice, but if you were stopping to watch exclusively Ty Simpson, you're just missing the entire boat of what's going on with the Rams. So this was really our first opportunity to see him in any kind of extended time, and that's probably why this was somewhat surprising, is because of the limited exposure he's had during training camp. To see him go out and get this number of reps and to do as well with them as he did, with the kind of the lack of time at practice, that's probably the most surprising part of this whole thing.
2: Ty Simpson admitted he did not know what to expect in his preseason NFL debut, in which the Rams got the 20-12 win at Arrowhead Stadium on Saturday afternoon. Here is QB2. I feel like we could say that, maybe, possibly. I do live in Stetson Bennett country, Lindsay Theory, so I have to be careful where I say that. But Ty Simpson, the number 11 overall pick, said he felt comfortable despite not knowing what to expect.
4: I definitely felt more comfortable than I ever had in a game, but you know, I also didn't know what to expect. First NFL game, first live NFL, you know, against NFL teams. But once that first drive kind of, you know, got done with, I was like, all right, like, yeah, this is just like playing in the backyard in Martin. But you know, guys did a great job. So happy for our team, and you know, on to next week.
2: And Lindsay, you certainly look at the cast of characters that Ty Simpson had to throw the ball to in the backfield. None of those marquee names we're accustomed to seeing when we see that Rams logo. No Puka Nacua, no Davante Adams. But I would assume Brennan Presley, Mark Redman, of course Max Clair, their third round pick, the tight end. I would assume that those are some names that you've seen firsthand at Rams camp, Ty Simpson developing some rapport with over the last few weeks.
3: Yeah, the tight end is going to be someone, obviously, to keep an eye on. Sean McVay really kind of amping up their two tight end sets around the Rams. So that's a connection that they could see building into the future. You know, the other names of the receivers, I have to tell you, Mia, I mean, when you get 90 guys into training camp, you look around and you kind of say a lot, who's that guy? Who's that guy? There's too many names out there. Like you mentioned, Davante Adams, Puka Nacua not out there with Ty Simpson. But if you imagine in a couple of years, so long as Nacua gets a deal that he doesn't have yet, like, that will be his future target. So if Ty Ty Simpson's out there doing this with guys who are very much on the fringe, outsiders to come close to making that roster, if they even have a chance. That's where you start to be like, okay, who is this kid, and what exactly can Sean McVay do with him if you put him in there with all the starters?
5: She's Lindsay Theory. I'm Mia O'Brien. 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Lindsay, let's go big picture here. Matthew Stafford, of course, entered some sort of cryo chamber, trailer. What are we calling it again?
3: I have been in it. It's the immortal chamber, and I have been in it.
5: The immortal chamber.
3: Been in it. Yes.
5: Are you immortal? Is that what you're telling us?
3: I'm not, but I will tell you this, that I went in that thing, and they were like, hey, come on in, lay down in it. This was training camp a year ago when that was kind of all the big hubbaloo around the Rams. And you're supposed to like relax, go lay in it. It's like this acrylic kind of bed that has all these vibrations. If this music plays, it blows some sort of oxygen into your face. And probably the worst thing I could have done, because I didn't know I was going to get this experience, was I drank a Celsius before this experience. And I don't know.
5: So your heart rate's like thump, thump,
3: my
5: thump,
3: heart
5: thump,
3: rate
5: thump.
3: Was through the roof. I mean, if I drink one of those things, I'm just off the walls for a very long time. So I went in there, tried to do this for 15 minutes, and they came out like, how do you feel? So relaxed, so calming, so renewed. And I'm like, I am so jittery and I can't even function right now. That did absolutely nothing for me.
5: At that point,
3: but
5: we didn't know that Matthew Stafford going into this chamber was going to change the trajectory of an MVP caliber season and certainly the Rams 2025 campaign. At that point, we're all sitting here laughing at it, I would think.
3: Yeah,
5: right?
3: Well, we were laughing, right? Because his back, he was not practicing because he had the back issues, and so he was going to the chamber, and then he came out, and that's last season. We didn't talk about his back once.
5: And that's the crazy part. As we sit here 365 days after both Lindsay Theory and Matthew Stafford entered the immortal chamber, Matthew Stafford is the reigning MVP. The Rams finishing second in the NFC race, falling to the Seahawks in that NFC title game. And so as we look 30,000 foot view, Lindsay, in your estimation, how much does Matthew Stafford still have left in the tank? How many more seasons do you realistically at this moment in time see him playing, especially knowing one game sample size, but Ty Simpson appears to be a quick learner going from Alabama to the Los Angeles Rams?
3: I'm not going to put a timeline on Matthew Stafford. He keeps going year after year. He's coming off an MVP season. So to say he only has 1 year left would be wild. 2 years left, 3 years left. Matthew Stafford can play as long as he says he can play. He's not on the descension of his career. You win an MVP, like a lot of people say, that's the peak of your career and you can keep going. I know there's the age thing is a, you know, father time's undefeated, as my husband loves to say, but he is playing great. And even after they drafted Ty Simpson, was talking to him at their team facility, and you know, he was kind of making a little quip like, I'll be here as long as they'll have me. So year after year the conversation comes up, is this Matthew Stafford's last year, is he going to retire? But I don't see an end of his career coming. Not this after this season, not after 2 years, maybe 3 years. So that's going to be the really interesting thing, is when does Ty Simpson actually take over? Because Matthew Stafford's playing great, and to say that he's on the verge of retirement would just seem silly at this point.
5: Right, and so that's where you look at what Les Snead and Sean McVay did by selecting Ty Simpson in the first round. They don't normally pick that high. And so, therefore, you're not usually in the position to select your quarterback of the future. And that's where I have immense respect to them for taking the leap and saying, you know what, we're here. We need to capitalize on it while we can. We like Ty Simpson. It's not like we don't like him. It's not like our hand is being forced just because we're selecting in the top 15. And so I admire the decision to select Ty Simpson. So let's change the question then. Obviously, with the trades for Myles Garrett and Trent McDuffie, the Rams are as all in as you possibly can be. My question is this. We saw the Rams go all in before the 2021 Super Bowl campaign, but then we saw the fall of 2022, and at the same time, the cupboard wasn't bare, Lindsay. And so how would you evaluate that this Rams team with Ty Simpson in the fold is trying to win now, but quietly is also planning that succession plan down the line?
3: Yeah, this is where the Rams have really succeeded since Sean McVay and Les Snead became a pair, is that they are able to win now. And you mentioned the down, you know, turn in 2022. That was very short-lived. That was one season down, and then they were back again. So they are building with the future in mind, in the sense of, we need, you know, you have to have a quarterback to win in this league. This is obviously a guy that Sean McVay identified as somebody he wants to and can very much work with. So that way, when Stafford makes that decision, they don't have to go searching for a quarterback. Because if you have to go searching for a quarterback, there is no end in sight as to when that you could find your guy. I mean, how many teams right now are just turning over quarterback after quarterback? So they've got the guy. He can wait 1 year, 2 years, 3 years, 4 years, whatever it needs to be, to let Matthew Stafford play out as long as Matthew Stafford wants to go. And then they can pick up and keep going. Obviously, there's could be a little drop off when you switch out a quarterback, but as long as it's a guy that Sean McVay believes in and likes his skill set, it's not going to last for long.
5: We began this conversation by alluding to the Brett Favre, Aaron Rodgers, Jordan Love of it all. And if we're going to use the term succession, this is not going to be an HBO drama, right? With this idea of Ty Simpson waiting in the wings and everyone's yelling for Ty Simpson, or rather Matthew Stafford says, "You're trying to run me out of here." We're not getting the theatrics out of LA so far. In Hollywood, of all places, Lindsay.
3: I mean, the biggest theatrics were Sean McVay on draft night and him coming back later and saying that was purely, you know, I respect Matthew Stafford. So this is not a situation where they're creating this competition where these guys are going head to head. And I'm sure it does feel competitive, right? If you're Matthew Stafford and you see this rookie and you're like, hey, that was a pretty good debut. Like, he needs to continue playing at a high level, but he was already very internally motivated. He didn't need a Ty Simpson pushing him along. But, you know, Sean McVay has made clear time and time again, this is Matthew Stafford's team. So as exciting as the Ty Simpson debut was, it's just more of a comfort, or it should be more of just a comfort for Rams fans to know there is a guy waiting who has potential, versus, you know, wondering if the cupboard's totally bare when Matthew Stafford decides it's time to hang it up.
5: That is a feel-good Hollywood story from the Los Angeles Rams. This next one is as well. Is there a timeline for Aaron Donald's potential return? That's coming up next, Sunday morning, ESPN Radio and the ESPN app.
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0: Lord help everybody. If Aaron Donaldson, I might want to come out of retirement.
1: Ooh. It's just a question of whether he wants to go through and do it. My guess is, in the end, that he will. I even think it's got to be awfully enticing to come back and play this year when the Super Bowl will be in L.A.
2: As everyone describes me, he doesn't do anything halfway. So, barring some sort of injury that happens in this lead-up to, I'd be surprised if we're not seeing Aaron Donald play for the Rams this year.
3: The Rams are giving him the space and the time to make the decision, but right now it's up to him.
4: Handicap this as it's no longer will he or won't he. That's not the question here on Sunday morning on ESPN Radio, folks. It is when Aaron Donald will choose to come out of retirement and return to the Los Angeles Rams. But what do I know? I'm out here in little old Jacksonville. Lindsay Theory covers the Rams in Southern California. Lindsay, the initial word from Sean McVay here as the calendar flipped to August was, once we get back to Thousand Oaks, there is a chance Aaron Donald could return. With that said, I go back to what our mutual friend Jordan Rodrigue of NFL Daily and The Athletic reported back in July, which was this was not going to be a full Eric Weddle situation where Aaron Donald would wait until December to come out of retirement and return to the Rams, because if he's ready, he's going to go. But I have always felt like this is more of a late August, September return where he completely bypasses training camp. Do you agree with that assessment as we stand here on August the 16th?
5: Yeah, I don't think he's going to bypass training camp entirely. Now, initially, when this first came up, right, the day they trade for Myles Garrett, I thought maybe it was this a mid-season type situation. Yeah. Now, as it's gone on, obviously, my processing of this whole thing has changed. Aaron Donald's never liked training camp. No surprise, he skipped the LMU portion. Aaron Donald's not made for dorm room beds. Never has been.
4: Even though I hear the weather's really nice at LMU, comparatively. I saw it was
5: weather,
4: like 180,000
5: nice,
4: Oaks. Yeah, I'm
5: beautiful campus. Aaron Donald, dorm bed, not happening. Has never happened. I mean, Aaron Donald hates training camp. That being said, this is just entirely different than even those couple years when he was a holdout, because he wants to make sure that he's still Aaron Donald. Aaron Donald to him is a different standard, right? Some people expect, oh, come back and just be really good. Like, he's not going to do that. He is going to want to come back and be the guy he was. And his standards, as Sean McVay will tell you time and again, are different. So as the timeline plays out, we're kind of on more heightened, obviously, Aaron Donald watch starting this week, having them played their first preseason game, because this would be the time when he'd want to start coming back to acclimate to football. We've seen all the videos. The guy's just an absolute freak. He's still hitting the weight room every single day. We've now been seeing all of his footwork drills and his speed drills coming out. Dwayne Brown, his trainer in Pittsburgh, is here in L.A. working out with him again. But now it's about putting on the pads and actually hitting another human. And that's when Aaron Donald really needs to ramp up, because as everybody will tell you, that just feels different. You can be in great shape, but when it comes to hitting somebody else, that's different. So Aaron's going to need a little bit of time to ramp up and get back into that.
4: I mean, he popped up on the NFL transaction wire. Like, I mean, and granted, that was a formality because he was in the facility. He was using the Rams gear, and so therefore he had to show up on the wire. But that's where I say this is not a matter of will he or won't he. He is going to, in some form or fashion, we can safely say that, Lindsay, right? Play for the Rams this year.
5: Sean McVay's face says it all. That guy, Sean, as I always joke, should never play poker. I hope he doesn't, because he wears his emotions on his face, which is how you knew from the beginning this was so serious. From the first day McVay was asked about this in the offseason after trading for Garrett, he didn't shoot it down. And in the past couple of years, people have brought up, hey, would Aaron want to return? He's like, no, he's off with his family. He's loving being retired. You know, I respect that decision. But this year, that changed immediately, that response of his. And as it's gone on, for Sean to continue to point, trending upward, or gets a little smile on his face, but then he pulls back and says, I don't want to make an invisible deadline here. Because frankly, whenever Aaron decides to come back, he's going to be welcome back. Sean McVay is never going to say, no, your decision's a little bit too late. Like, you go back home now. So that's kind of where McVay's at on this timeline. And it seems very much, it'd be the biggest shocker if Aaron decides to, no, I don't want to come back, especially now because of the anticipation and the amount of people who want to see Aaron Donald return as Aaron Donald. Like, Aaron loves that kind of expectation. He loves to be the guy who can come in and set the standard.
6: Let's listen to the head coach of the Rams, the very latest when it comes to Aaron Donald's return and the timeline.
7: We've had great dialogue. It's going to be on his timeline. And when he feels good about having clarity, whether that's a yes or whether that ends up being a no, we've had some tentative discussions behind the scenes. There's a lot of stuff without getting too granular with it, and just out of respect for, you know, the dialogue that he and I have, that I do think he's earned the right. I think our guys are doing a great job of focusing on what they can control. And that's our, you know, that's our current team as it stands right now. If Aaron does decide he wants to do it, I've been very open that we want to try to be able to explore that opportunity. But I think he has kind of earned the right to be able to say, like, he knows himself in terms of, am I able to stack back-to-back days? Am I able to do some of the different things and some of those benchmarks that he set out for himself? And what I don't want to sit here and do is put a timeline on it, and then something comes up where I've got to kind of push it back. What I have said with him, we have some loose things where we've identified, you know, dates that we'd like to be able to hit. But what I don't want to have is any sort of unnecessary pressure on him if there's some unforeseen circumstances. I feel great about our football team as it currently stands, and I know he'll add value if he decides to come. And so if he's put himself in a position to be able to say yes or no, I think he's earned the right to have clarity on that. We're not at that point quite yet, and you know, I'm hopeful that it'll be sooner than later, but I also want to respect, you know, when he does feel like that clarity will come. And I think there's a chance that we'll be closer to that than not, but again, I don't want to say too much or put some sort of invisible deadline on something that doesn't exist in my mind for him.
6: And I feel great about the Rams' odds of hoisting a Lombardi trophy for the second time in 6 years, Lindsay, with or without Aaron Donald, currently plus 550 over at DraftKings Sportsbook, if you want to pay attention to that. That's nearly plus 500 better than the second best odds, the Buffalo Bills and the Baltimore Ravens at plus 1,000. And again, that's without Aaron Donald officially in the fold for the Rams this year. And even if he does come back, what sort of role do you see him filling out in this Rams already fleshed out roster?
5: If Aaron Donald comes back, I anticipate him to play the role of Aaron Donald. He does nothing half
6: speed.
5: Three downs out there. I can't see him coming back and being an occasionally used guy or being on any kind of snap count or saying, coach, just use me when you need to use me. No. This is Aaron Donald. As McVay has said, this guy's standards are different. He's not coming back to just be this courtesy fill-in on the roster to play the occasional down with Myles Garrett. He is going to be out there. So I think it's as simple as that. If Aaron Donald's back, expect to see 99 on the field.
6: And you couple that with the likes of Byron Young, certainly Braden Fisk on the inside. You've got Kobe Turner, Puna Ford, an embarrassment of riches along that defensive front for the Los Angeles Rams. Since you're there each and every day, Lindsay, is there someone we're not talking about on this Rams defensive side that maybe is also a linchpin to a Super Bowl campaign?
5: Well, I don't think that it's been talked about enough, and we certainly talk about him, but we forget that Trent McDuffie and Jalen Watson were the offseason acquisitions where everybody's talking about Myles Garrett and the possibility of Aaron Donald returning. Let's not forget that it was the Rams secondary that probably was part of their big downfall last year and not kind of making that final small push against the Seahawks to get to the Super Bowl. So in all the Aaron Donald, Myles Garrett excitement, Trent McDuffie and Jalen Watson are out there, and the secondary is going to be very good. So that's hardly a lack of household names there, but those guys are really going to be key to the success of this whole unit.
6: We're splitting hairs out here. The Rams had the 19th ranked passing defense last year, and Sean McVay said, we need Trent McDuffie. This is not good enough. This is not up to our standard for the 10th ranked defense in the NFL 1 year ago. She's Lindsay Theory. I'm Mia O'Brien. Coming up, could this actually be the Cowboys season? That's next on Sunday Morning, ESPN Radio and the all-new ESPN app.
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1: I'm Nick DeLuca. Good Sunday morning. Strong debut for Ty Simpson, Rams rookie, taking the field for the first time, looking comfortable in extended action in Kansas City yesterday, playing the final three quarters, completing 21 of 25 passes for 190 yards with two touchdowns and no interceptions. Simpson saying that he felt pretty comfortable out there.
2: I definitely felt more comfortable than I ever had. In a game, but, you know, I also didn't know what to expect. First NFL game, first live NFL, you know, against NFL teams. But once that first drive kind of, you know, got done with, I was like, all right, like, yeah, this is just like playing in the backyard in Martin. But, you know, you guys did a great job. So happy for our team. And, you know, on to next week.
1: Simpson, the first player with 190 passing yards and two touchdown throws in his preseason debut since Baker Mayfield with the Browns back in 2018. Rams coach Sean McVay saying he won't put an invisible deadline on Aaron Donald to come out of retirement, but added that he hopes Donald makes a decision sooner rather than later. Post-game, Donald spending his entire 10-year career with the Rams before retiring in March of 2024, considering a comeback, and did work out with the team earlier this month. In baseball, the Pirates pushing Paul Skeens' scheduled start back 3 days to Wednesday, giving him extra rest during this rough patch. Manager Don Kelly stressing the move was not injury-related through just 65 pitches against the Marlins this week.
3: Hey, this is Rich Eisen. Coming up on Monday, we review the entire weekend of preseason action, and the four down series settles on the Philadelphia Eagles. That's Monday's Rich Eisen Show on Disney Plus, the ESPN app, and ESPN Radio.
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6: Rolling along on a Sunday morning on ESPN Radio, the ESPN app, presented by Progressive Insurance. She's Lindsay Theory. I'm Mia O'Brien. Jerry Jones has been quiet. Too quiet. Yes, he inked Quinnen Williams to that wonderful contract extension last week. Most deserved. But at the same time, Lindsay, it makes you wonder. Either the Dallas Cowboys are extremely confident in the outfit they have rolling into 2026, or there's something that's hiding in the wings that Jerry's not telling us. You've been spending a lot of time with the Dallas Cowboys while they've been training in Oxnard, California. Which of the two is it?
7: Well, every time I'm now around the Cowboys, I'm looking at Jerry and I'm thinking, why is he being so quiet and what can we go ask him? Because this is such a different scenario than the last many years when the Cowboys come to Oxnard and after practice, you're just beelining for Jerry Jones to ask him about right with CeeDee Lamb, Dak Prescott, Micah Parsons. And now you want to go to Jerry and you're like, well, what do I even ask Jerry? They're taking care of everybody. Quinnen Williams got paid. George Pickens is here and he's, as everyone
6: says, complaining.
7: Like, not complaining. He's falling in line. He's the first one there. Brian Schottenheimer saying he's as dialed in as you've ever seen him. Now the question for Jerry has to be, you know, he kind of teased us on day one about how he wants to go and get that final guy to really put this roster on the edge. So who is he actually talking to? What owners is he talking to? Who does he have his eye on? But this has been, the Cowboys don't like this. They don't like to hear that it's been quiet because they're telling everybody, you know, they've been working really hard behind the scenes. But usually it's not behind the scenes. Usually it's right there out in front of your face. So they're really moving differently this preseason, which means maybe they'll get a different result.
6: Okay, you can't drop that little nugget of what owners or GMs is he talking to, the missing piece. So the missing piece has been mentioned, Lindsay.
7: The missing piece, 1 + 1 = 2, Max Crosby.
6: Oh!
7: Maybe. The Cowboys are very much pushing back on that no tampering. We cannot be tampering out here. But that if you're looking for what could put this team over the edge, if you're looking what they did pursue over the offseason, obviously it was Crosby. I was just in Las Vegas. He is happily a Raider right now. could things change maybe midseason? Could things change, you know, right before the season opens? You never know. But Jerry Jones did very much talk about how he's watching some of these other teams and he's watching how they've kind of gone all in, and the Rams being one of those teams. And Jerry, reflecting on himself really as a GM, is admitting that in the past when he's made moves for this roster, he's tried to settle a need that they need now, but also kind of looking like, how does this also help us in the future? And as Jerry describes it, like, he's come up with milk toast, which not, you know.
6: Not going to even go down that road.
7: I don't even know. Yeah, milk toast. I'm not sure. Maybe it's a generational thing that Jerry used to eat. But he is now focused on a trade or making a deal where he says he's willing to give up the future. He said, talking about maybe a first-round pick. So he's willing to forego something down the line to get a piece right now that could get this roster and get this team back into, as he said, contention. I asked what success means this season. He says contention, but if you ask a Cowboys fan, that's like a Super Bowl, right?
6: Right, or just getting them out of the cellar of the worst defenses in the NFL, which obviously the defense coordinator, a major upgrade. We'll get to him in just a second. But Lindsay, this is the same owner who sat at the pulpit last year and said, we need to stop the run. That's why we're going out and we're getting Kenny Clark in exchange for Micah Parsons. We need to stop the run. Oh, and now we're going to go trade for Quinnen Williams. We are beefing up the interior of our defensive line. To heck with pass rush. We will figure that out in the aggregate. So how do we get here 365 days later that now, oh, you know what? We probably need a top five generational potential future Hall of Fame pass rusher out on the edge to pair with these guys who we've added in the middle of our line.
7: Yeah, what's interesting is obviously it was that trade that they get Kenny Clark and then they're able to get the Quinnen Williams. And if you're looking back on that trade right now, the discussion's actually turned into, did the Cowboys win that trade? And that would be really odd thing to say out of the gates, right? You let Micah Parsons out of the building. But they are like a player away, and this defense, you know, they this is what they spent their whole offseason on, is working on rebuilding this, and they bring in Christian Parker to be their new defensive coordinator. He's from the Vic Fangio tree. They've talked a lot about how he's part Fangio. He worked with the coordinator in Vance Joseph, excuse me, yep. Brain here coming. And so he's taking
6: it's
7: the
6: Sunday
7: best
6: morning
7: pieces.
6: After all.
7: It's Sunday
6: you're okay.
7: Morning. Yeah, a little early on the West Coast still. They're taking the best pieces of both of those coordinators, and yet Christian Parker also is incorporating who he wants to be. And the reviews so far have been really great about what he is doing with his defense. So if they are one piece away, like, that's where Jerry needs to come in as the GM and owner and go get somebody to finish this roster off for this season, not somebody who's going to work for the future, but to get this roster over the edge. So would they love to have Micah Parsons? Of course they would, but if they still had Micah Parsons, they wouldn't have been able to make the other upgrades on this roster.
6: I want to hang on Christian Parker just a half second longer, and credit to our Peter Schrager with the Schrager Hour podcast that you can, of course, access right now, Peter Schrager of ESPN, his conversation with Christian Parker. I did not realize, I knew he was a younger guy, I knew he was in his 30s, I did not realize how quickly he ascended from literally taking the job at Virginia State as the DB's coach while he was about to graduate from Richmond, traveling down the road the final month of his senior year to take part in that staff. The Mike Elko of it all, too, not to mention the ties to the Green Bay Packers, ironically enough, and so therefore he did previously coach Kenny Clark in some capacity as a quality control mm-hmm. coach. What have been your initial impressions of Parker? Because this is really, I don't want to call it his first big boy job, considering that he was the number two to Vic Fangio and was empowered by Vance Joseph once upon a time as well, but it is a the most high profile job. Yeah, it's a huge jump. It's a huge job. Well, it's the Dallas Cowboys, number one. But number two, you're going from a passing game coordinator and DB's coach to a defensive coordinator of the highest, most valued franchise in NFL and one of the top five in the all of North America.
7: Yeah, you can't overstate it. Like,
6: yeah,
7: this is a huge job with huge expectations for the biggest brand in the NFL and in all of sports. And that was really the point that this kept coming back to in some of the conversations with Jerry Jones, is that there's a lot of expectation being placed on a guy who's never had the position. Now, that being said, they have a very huge belief in Christian Parker and what he's been about since the day he arrived there and the staff that they've put together for him. But what are reasonable expectations for a first-year DC? Because Jerry also has spoken about, you know, last year was Shoddy's first time as the head coach. So there are some growing pains that come with, you know, installing a new system. And obviously on the defense, installing a new system this year and really kind of bringing together an entirely new group of guys to get this defense turned around. But as big of a job as it is, as much of a microscope as Christian Parker is going to be under, there's a real belief around there when you talk to the coaches, when you talk to Jerry Jones, Schottenheimer, when you talk to all of his players on his defense, that Christian Parker is a really great leader, and he is a guy that they don't really have a problem with these kind of expectations being put on. They know it's not going to be perfect out of the gate, but they truly believe in the systems and the leader he is, that he is going to get this Cowboys defense in shape to where it needs to be to match, obviously, what their offense was able to do a year ago.
8: And a lot of that is paralleling what Brian Schottenheimer has already built in 1 year, as you alluded to, Lindsay. Todd Archer, our NFL Nation Cowboys reporter, joined us yesterday on game day, and I'm not actually going to play the soundbite that our producers think I'm about to throw to. We're not going to actually play that. I was really taken aback by his comment, and you were at practice, so I'm curious if you witnessed this as well. And of course, Todd covers the Dallas Cowboys day in and day out for us here at ESPN, but there was a moment where Brian Schottenheimer was going to let them off the leash and not have them run sprints. Like, he was like, I'm going to cut you guys loose, like, you're good. And there was a sense of, no, we're going to go out and run sprints because this is what we do. And Todd said that that is a stark departure, and that is something that he can point to and say that is the Brian Schottenheimer, Christian Parker, New Age Cowboys influence. Did you witness this?
7: I did witness this. Sorry, I didn't know if we were tossing the sound there.
8: No, we're not. We were going to talk about the quiet offseason. We've already debunked that.
7: We've already done that. Boots on the ground. So I did witness the running, and it was so interesting because you have two entirely different ways of doing things, right? You have the Los Angeles Rams. This is at the joint practices.
8: Yep.
7: And they're all walking off the field. Sean McVay, players, coach, like, guys, you know, they're all in the catapult system. We're not going to do anything to overly exert ourselves. All good. And that's worked for them. And then you have the Cowboys, who are like throwing it back to the 1980s or 1990s, whatever, running wind sprints after practice for their conditioning. And you have the Cowboys players walking off kind of like, we'll see you guys in February, like whatever, joking around, you know, January, late January. And it's a different way of the Cowboys doing things, and they're not living off the star on their helmet anymore. Like, they've realized, like, they have got to do things differently if they want to get back to the postseason, if they want to win in the postseason. But it was really just a stark difference to watch, and almost kind of startling to see, because those joint practices also have become the absolute go-to moment for the hardest work of camp. It's not the preseason games anymore. Those joint practices mean the most. So the fact that they kind of emptied their tanks there and then still had more to go was something to see of pro athletes that you don't always see anymore.
8: I have no idea if I'm using it in the right context, but it's the opposite of milk toast. Does that make sense, Lindsay? I don't know. I think that this is that's a pretty vibrant statement without saying anything by the Dallas Cowboys. Does that work, especially paired with, thank you to producer Rachel, who has given us the official definition of milk toast, which, by the way, is spelled M-I-L-Q-U-E-E toast? What? It's not milk toast? Just like the two words, Rachel? No? What are we doing here?
9: Apparently, it's the name of a cartoon character from the 1920s. And it just became so popular that it became a word that we use. But people think it's milk toast. No, it's milk toast. One word.
7: I mean, I thought it was toast dipped in milk, like a soggy toast or something. So this is,
9: well, that's kind of like the idea of the character was that he was just bland. So he was like, if you dipped toast in milk, milk toast.
8: The Dallas Cowboys.
7: Throwing it back to the 1920s.
8: He was alive then, Lindsay, so he can talk about it. The Dallas Cowboys are the opposite of bland right now. They are interesting. Speaking of intriguing, there's one QB1 left to piece together the puzzles of the NFL's 32 starting quarterbacks heading into 2026. We'll talk about it next on Sunday morning on ESPN Radio.
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0: addition to the Los Angeles Rams, the Bills, Bears, Vikings, Jaguars, Ravens, and those Cowboys, all winners on Saturday in preseason week number one in the NFL. This is Sunday morning on ESPN Radio. The Giants took the L 13-10, Lindsay Theory, but that was not the headline coming out of MetLife Stadium. Instead, the headline came from the starting quarterback of the New York Giants, Jackson Dart, who once again entered the blue medical tent for further evaluation as part of the NFL's injury protocol. Here he is telling reporters that he was puzzled when he was summoned back to the blue tent of wonders.
1: As far as the blue tent, like I really respect the rules and the thought behind, you know, the NFL has of keeping players healthy and reviewing things. But at the same time, I'm still puzzled by it, just feeling like every time that I get hit, you know, I find my way in there, which I'm. At times, I still try to wrap my head around, but that's all that I'm going to say about that situation. You know, I'm really happy with how the drive ended.
0: Now, Lindsay, you ran the numbers. How many times did Jackson Dart go to the blue tent last year?
2: Five.
0: And he played 14 games, so that's about a third, excuse me. I do know math. I know it's early on Sunday morning. So that's about a third of his games that he saw himself enter some precautionary efforts. It's not like he was then forced to sit out of all five of those games after going into the injury protocol tent. And ultimately, he's only had one diagnosed concussion in his time in the NFL. But at the same time, I would think if you've gone to the blue tent five times in 14 games, yeah, I would say that's becoming a trend. And it's once again, is it, it's me, hi, I'm the problem, it's me, or is it, maybe it's the league. If you're Jackson Dart, he of course is never going to look inward. He instead is going to say, I'm being profiled because I am someone who, because of the nature of how I play the game, I take hard hits.
2: Yeah, I don't think this is a problem where the NFL is zeroing in and saying, let's get Jackson Dart into the blue tent. Obviously, they have someone, a spotter upstairs who watches the players, regardless of who you are. If you're Jackson Dart, I mean, you're admitting you got the wind knocked out of you. So we've all had the wind knocked out of us, right? When you have that, you probably show a little bit of signs of not being, you know, all there for at least a second. If a spotter sees that, they have to send you to the blue tent, because here's the thing. If they don't send you and that comes back to be something more serious, that person's not doing their job. They're not keeping you safe. Then we're back into the player safety. So the NFL, as we've seen the last few years, is kind of erring a lot more on the side of caution ever since, you know, Tua Tagovailoa went through his string of concussions. So if you're Jackson Dart, maybe you do, like you mentioned, have to look inward. It's not the league. Maybe it's you. And maybe you need to do something either to protect yourself better in these situations, or know that if you're going to play like this, you're probably going to get flagged a bit more.
0: That's what our coach, Herm Edwards, had to say last night on the 11 o'clock Sports Center. He says that Jackson Dart needs to reevaluate a little bit of how he plays the game.
3: Well, if you think about Coach Harbaugh, he's probably putting his arms around his neck and he says, look, I know you like the playoff schedule. I had a quarterback in Baltimore, wanted a playoff schedule by the name of Lamar Jackson. But you got to understand, you win more games from playing from the pocket. And guess what? You're protected there. I can't protect you when you play off schedule a lot, right? And so he's got to run the offense, which I think he's trying to do. He understands that.
4: Although
3: and
4: that pocket, he wasn't protected.
3: No, that's going to happen. See, that's when you got to play off schedule, when you feel the heat.
4: Yeah.
3: But you got to first learn how to play from the pocket and understand the protections and know where, you know what, it might be weak over here. So I got to understand that. You know, when you see all the great quarterbacks, when they're in the pocket, they understand the protection. That's the first thing. They understand who's going to be blocked, who's not going to be blocked.
4: But is his frustration with the frequency of the tent, is it fair?
3: But you know what? But they're trying to protect him. Okay. That's all. All right. And I get it. And the league is very, very cautious about player injury and safety. That's a good thing.
4: Yeah.
3: Not a bad thing.
4: Absolutely.
3: But you know what I tell them? Don't get hit.
0: Co-sign with what our wonderful Sports Center anchors had to say last night, Lindsay, with Coach Herm, because this was a play, at least yesterday, in which Jackson Dart was in the pocket when he was hit. And as I'm looking at it again right now, I mean, he is a right-handed quarterback, and this was not from... it was from his blind side. No, it was not from the blind side. It's from the right side. So maybe that's, you know, the counter argument. more self-awareness, not just looking inward and saying, no, it's me, I'm the reason I'm in the blue tent, it's not a conspiracy from the NFL. Also looking inward and saying, to Herm's point, maybe I do need to recognize protection a little bit better.
2: Yeah, don't get mad at the league. Get mad at your O-line, right? Tell them to...
0: Or your running back, who is allegedly supposed to pass protect you there. Perfect. And that was a pass
2: program. Let the guy go right. Okay, there you go. So if you're Jackson Dart, look, you just... The first thing you can't say after a game is, why is this happening to me? Why is the league picking on me? Like Herm said, this is a protection issue from the league. So Jackson Dart needs to find a way either to recognize his own protection or realize, if he can't, that the league is going to do its best to try to keep him healthy and upright and playing as many games as possible. But really, this comes down to, this is not the league picking on him. This is the league recognizing this is a player getting hit. Again, Mia, the part that I come back to is him admitting that the wind was knocked out of him. And you think that the wind's going to get knocked out of you, and you're not going to have somebody spy you and say something looks off for a moment.
0: It only would have been better, Lindsay, if he said he got his bell rung. That would have really been just the cherry on top of, yeah, no, I didn't need to go in the blue tent. My bell just got rung. Well done, Jackson.
2: Yeah. I don't even know how to describe this, because there's really nothing more to say. You're going to play outside the pocket. You're going to get hit. Those hits oftentimes get spotted by the medical spotter upstairs. So if you're Jackson Dart, again, you just need to start looking a little more inward and asking yourself, how can you better protect yourself if that's how you're going to play the game? Like in this instance, if you're playing in the pocket, how can you spot, you know, where the rush is coming from? And be better for yourself. And after you do that, and if you still feel like you are getting
0: being profiled,
2: being told, being profiled by the league, then maybe you take it up the ladder. But until then, look inward.
0: The Giants currently +600 according to DraftKings Sportsbook to win the NFC East. Those are the fourth best odds in the four-team race in that division. A lot of high hopes for John Harbaugh pairing up with this young quarterback in year two of Jackson Dart's NFL career. Lindsay, realistically for you, what is the bar that they need to hit? What would success look like for the first year of John Harbaugh in the Big Apple?
2: Well, I think if you're John Harbaugh, you want to be better, right, than what you were with the Ravens. I mean, you want to prove that you are still, like, the guy out there on the East Coast. In the Big Apple, I mean, isn't the expectation Super Bowl or bust? I mean, a few years ago, they were crowning everybody that walked through those doors of the New York Giants. So John Harbaugh obviously had the biggest offseason of any coach in the league. He got the most press, the most hype. That's a market where they are very hungry, thirsty for wins. So if you're them, it's got to be the postseason at minimum.
0: At minimum.

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7: Here is our weather in Middle Tennessee. Sunday will be sunny and hot, with a high near 102 and heat index values up to 111. Winds from the west at 5 to 10 miles per hour. Overnight, mostly clear with a low around 78. Monday brings a slight chance of afternoon showers and thunderstorms. Still hot with a high near 98 and heat index up to 110. Overnight, partly cloudy with a low near...
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14: I'm Nick DeLuca. Busy weekend in baseball. NLCS rematch in L.A. The Brewers and the Dodgers playing another close game yesterday. William Contreras creating some separation.
15: And here's a fly ball to left and deep. Hernandez back at the track. Gone! William Contreras unlocked. A two-run shot. And the Brewers lead it 4-1 here at Dodger Stadium.
14: 620 WTMJ on the call. Contreras hitting his second homer in August after having only one in 22 games in July. The Brewers win it 4-1. Jacob Mizorowski outstanding. Six innings, one earned, five hits, six strikeouts. His ninth start this season, going six innings and one or no runs allowed. It's his 23rd straight start with five or more strikeouts, the second longest active streak in the majors behind Dylan Cease. The Dodgers fall to 5-9 in August. They have lost two of three following that three-game winning streak. Elsewhere, Joshua Baez bursting onto the scene in the big leagues yesterday, becoming the first player to homer in each of his first three major league at-bats. The Cards beat the Cubs 8-4 to even the season series. The two teams playing for the 13th and final time today, 3 Eastern on ABC. Elsewhere in the NFL, Commanders QB Marcus Mariota suffering a sprained MCL in Washington's preseason opener against the Dolphins will likely be out for the remainder

0: of the preseason.
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2: is falling. Folks, there's a new man on the Minnesota Vikings, and he is QB1. Kyler Murray did appear in the Vikings preseason opener at MetLife Stadium Saturday afternoon. 2 for 3, limited action to be fair. 10 total yards through the air. J.J. McCarthy, 4 of 7 for 34 yards. That quarterback race all but wrapped up, according to head coach Kevin O'Connell. Or is it? Welcome into Sunday Morning on ESPN Radio, presented by Progressive Insurance. Mia O'Brien, Lindsay Theory. Lindsay, are you buying this idea of the quarterback whisperer? Kevin O'Connell is about to rehabilitate yet another career in the former Arizona Cardinals lead quarterback.
3: I'm all in on the Kevin O'Connell as the quarterback whisperer. I've watched the guy up close when he was here in L.A. Obviously, we saw what he did with Sam Darnold, and that was a massive, obviously, confidence boost for a guy whose career was over. And Kevin O'Connell got his hands on him, was able to really get him playing at such a great level that obviously that's what catapulted him into Seattle and into the Super Bowl. With Kyler Murray, it is a little bit different of a beast. I mean, Kyler is pretty set in his ways. I'm not saying that Sam wasn't also. But Kevin O'Connell gets his hands on Kyler Murray, and I think that this will give Kevin a chance, really. I mean, he's coaching for a lot this season, too.
2: Yep.
3: With Kyler Murray, though, to give this offense another chance, because he saw last year what J.J. McCarthy was, and frankly, just wasn't even close to good enough. So that's probably the counter-argument, me, as I'm talking myself in circles
2: yeah.
3: here, why Kevin O'Connell might not be the quarterback whisperer. He didn't do anything with J.J. McCarthy. But with Kyler Murray, he's an established pro. He knows what it takes. Now it's up to Kevin to get Kyler to that next level.
2: And there's been a lot of receipts thrown around the timeline, Lindsay, of Kevin O'Connell once upon a time said that we fail young quarterbacks because we don't give them enough time. And so this idea of he did not give J.J. McCarthy the runway to actually have a fighter's chance at becoming a starting quarterback in the NFL. J.J. McCarthy says he doesn't want to leave Minnesota, by the way. He wants to continue to develop in KOC's system. By all accounts, at least from everything he has said publicly since Kyler Murray was announced as the starting quarterback. What I am so interested about when it comes to Minnesota, and as we evaluate quarterback competitions across the landscape, what I am so interested, though, because this competition is all but over, is how does Kevin O'Connell change his offensive system to fit Kyler Murray? Again, we didn't see a whole heck of a lot yesterday just because it was a limited sample size, but this is a team that, in terms of the run game, Kevin O'Connell wants to run the football. They have not been able to run the football at a top 10 level each of the last two seasons, but now with Kyler Murray and the dual threat opportunities that present itself, does that open up that other side of the ball on the offensive end?
3: Yeah, it definitely opens up other possibilities. But, you know, even going back to this summer when I was out there in Minnesota, Kyler Murray was talking about how he really, it's designed for him to stay in the pocket and pass the football. But he was kind of relying on some of the other things he knows how to do, obviously using his own athletic ability. Without a question, Kevin O'Connell is a great offensive mind. He is going to maximize every ability that Kyler Murray has. He's also going to maximize his ability to use somebody who, remember, used to be considered the best receiver in football until he never got the football, and Justin Jefferson. I mean, is that a name that we just never talk about anymore? Justin Jefferson is on the Minnesota Vikings. He is one of, next to JSN, one of the best receivers in the game, and they need to get him the football. So as much as Kyler Murray can do with his legs, as much as they want to get the run game going, which is obviously going to help open up the pass, they need to help get Justin Jefferson the touches and the catches that he very much deserves, and he is an asset to Kyler Murray as Kyler Murray tries to get his career going once again.
2: Jay Jettas entering his age 27 season. Make no mistake about it, Lindsay. I believe that's a big reason why Kevin O'Connell is turning to Kyler Murray instead of J.J. McCarthy to be a starting quarterback this season, because they have to capitalize on the prime years of Justin Jefferson. Here is the head coach of the Minnesota Vikings following Kyler Murray's performance in his preseason debut.
4: Kyler's done a great job from an above-the-neck standpoint, being able to handle it. That was really our first time
0: off the play clock, you know, working like the sideline to quarterback communication, his command of the huddle. There was a lot of really positive things that we saw out of that first group, and it, you know, eight plays, it took everything in me not to, you know, keep him out there, but we kind of got a lot of the things we wanted to see out of that group.
2: And then there were two, maybe three quarterback competitions left across the NFL landscape because the Minnesota Vikings head coach sure sounds like, yes, Kyler Murray is QB1. No questions, no ifs, ands, or buts about it. And so I now turn this over to you, Lindsay Theory. Which of the remaining two quarterback competitions most intrigues you? The one in beautiful Northwest Ohio with the Cleveland Browns, or the one in Southeast, or should I say Northeast Georgia, the Southeastern United States, in Flowery Branch between Tua Tagovailoa and Michael Penix Jr., with an asterisk if he is actually able to participate in team periods?
3: Yeah, as a former, so as a Husky alum, I should say. Ooh. Michael Penix Jr., right? But
2: yeah.
3: You know, I hate to say it, I'm really not that intrigued by the Atlanta Falcons and anything that's going on there right now. So it has to be the one in Ohio.
2: Yeah, as simple as that. Let's hear from the head coach of the Cleveland Browns, Mr. Todd Monken himself. After Deshaun Watson did get the start in preseason game number one, Shedeur Sanders expected to get the start in preseason game number two. Here is Monken on Deshaun Watson's performance.
4: I mean, it was so cool to watch him play. I mean, I get all of the frustration by fans, himself, but for him to come back and work like he did, it's an unbelievable credit to him. And then they go out there, he was having fun today. And that is so cool. And I thought he really functioned at a high level. Certainly, we don't want to be taking timeouts. We sure as heck can't take delay games, okay? But it was fun watching him play and watching us put the next step forward and see where we're at.
2: Watson, 11 of 15 for 126 yards, no touchdowns, no picks, was sacked one time, a QBR of 98.2, and a 34-10 loss to the Cleveland Browns. Shedeur Sanders, 6 of 11 on Saturday for 79 yards. He did throw an interception, as did Dylan Gabriel, in limited action. Lindsay, where oh where do the Cleveland Browns turn to start the 2026 season?
3: It seems like all roads are kind of pointing to Deshaun Watson at this point, so they can see what's left of the quarterback. It's hard to come up with, or to not be kind of at a loss for words, actually what's going on in Cleveland when it comes to their quarterback situation. You have a guy who was suspended. He's coming off the Achilles injury. Hasn't played a true season in how many years? And then you have Shedeur Sanders, who continues to be a crowd favorite among everybody. At the end of the day, where are the Cleveland Browns with a quarterback? I don't think that either one of these guys is going to save the franchise. I think we're going to be having this conversation again in a year, 2 years, whatever it's going to be, however long of a rope they want to give either one of them. The Deshaun Watson thing is always going to be intriguing on several levels, whether or not he should even be given that contract by the Browns, let alone the chance to return. This is one that we could talk in circles and circles on so many levels just about Deshaun Watson.
2: Well, the reality is that the Cleveland Browns are not built to contend this year. And that's with the roster that, yes, still has Denzel Ward, one of the highest paid defensive players in the NFL. Yes, they do have, and especially yesterday, it came across this way, some dynamic skill players that they've added in the draft. Casey Concepcion looked like he was shot out of a rocket on that kickoff return to start this game. And then, or rather on the second possession of that game. And then he adds a touchdown, acrobatic catches to boot with it. He finished his day, this year's first round pick of the Cleveland Browns. He had a rushing touchdown for 14 yards, and then through the air, three catches for 27 yards. Denzel Boston, their second round pick, one catch for 15 yards on two targets. And so the good news, if you're a Cleveland Browns fan, the idea of we're going to build the infrastructure and then we're going to go get our quarterback of the future, if that is the school of thought you subscribe to, they do appear to be building the infrastructure. It's just that right now, it'll be Deshaun Watson. In my opinion, I'm right there with you, starting in that system, because at this point in time, that is where the money is. And I, as much as I applaud the Haslam family for trying to backtrack and trying to mend fences with the public to say, yes, maybe not the best move we could have made and the circumstances surrounding Deshaun Watson and certainly the injuries over the last four seasons since he arrived in Ohio, I get it. But ultimately, that's where the money's tied to. Shedeur Sanders is playing on a fifth-round rookie contract right now. Unless he goes out and wins this job, it is Deshaun Watson until it's not. But they are going to move on from him, even though his comments here in the last few months suggest he is trying to maybe throw a little bit of a life preserver out there and say, hey, don't give up on me just yet, Cleveland. And so,
3: I think we're ready. I'm ready to move on from Deshaun Watson. I'm intrigued just to see how he's able to perform, but I'm good on Deshaun Watson.
2: Well, hey, listen, we can move on from Deshaun Watson. I'm surprised you wanted to move on so quickly from Michael Penix Jr. But I know for Washington Husky fans, it's just difficult to see someone go through the injuries that he has.
3: It's the injuries and then everything in Atlanta. It's just this is going to be a tough season again for them. And you turn over the coaches. Raheem Morris obviously was in there for 2 years. They had high hopes for that situation. I know guys really loved playing for Raheem. It didn't work out. Now you bring in Kevin Stefanski. You have Tua Tagovailoa, who's trying to get his second chance as a career quarterback. You have Michael Penix, who was in a situation where everyone was surprised he was even drafted where he was. Mm-hmm. Obviously goes in and was ascending really last season toward the end. They were the Falcons were a team on the rise, but now it's like the whole thing starting over again. He's obviously got the injury, and then for the Falcons, it just year in and year out seems to be an uphill battle, and I don't know that it's going to get much easier. I mean, the division is not daunting by any means. With Panthers obviously made the postseason last year, the Saints are still a work in progress, and the Bucks, you know, who knows what's going on given Baker Mayfield down there is going to have a very inspired season. But I think it's still, if you're the Atlanta Falcons, it's hard to get really excited when you have a quarterback competition where one guy is not healthy, and you're again onto another new head coach.
2: Let's think some happier thoughts. Fernando Mendoza, he evokes a lot of happy thoughts, right, Lindsay? You had a chance to catch up with him on Thursday, so let's hear more about Fernando Mendoza v. Kirk Cousins next. Sunday morning, ESPN Radio.
5: Hey, this is Rich Eisen. 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
8: Hey, it's Evan Cohen. 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

0: name unless you need a starting quarterback, maybe by midseason. That is the reigning Heisman Trophy winner, now Raiders quarterback Fernando Mendoza. Kirk Cousins has been anointed as the starting week one QB for Las Vegas, according to first-year head coach Clint Kubiak. But Lindsay Theory, you were in attendance at Allegiant Stadium on Thursday for Fernando Mendoza's debut, which Kirk Cousins did start that game, did throw a touchdown. Let's make sure we give Kirko his flowers, too, because he is just 2 years removed from an Achilles tear, and in his late 30s, I think that that deserves some applause. At the same time, we know where the future of Las Vegas is. The question is the future now for the Raiders?
1: Kirk Cousins, very much the starting quarterback, but after watching that game and hearing some of the comments, like, the timeline in my head sped up a bit. Kirk Cousins told our Dan Graziano, like, how long am I going to fend him off? This was during training camp maybe a week ago. And then Clint Kubiak saying after the game, this is Kirk Cousins' job to lose, coupled with what we saw from Fernando Mendoza and talking with his teammates in the locker room after the game. The number one word used almost universally was poised, which that word with a rookie quarterback says a lot. And that was exactly what Mike Sullivan, the quarterback's coach, wanted to see from Fernando Mendoza going into that game, was poise. How did he handle himself, right? If something didn't go well, did he rebound? Did things start to slip down the slope? And Fernando Mendoza obviously comes out of that first series, wasn't great. Second series leads a long drive, threads a ball through the needle that had his teammates just saying, wow, like, that's exactly what you want to see from your rookie quarterback. And then you talk to Fernando after the game, and this struck me. This was not a young man who was like, hey, I went out there and I did great. It was my first game and I'm so excited about it. Yes, he had a lot of enthusiasm, but the takeaway was he was saying, I need to be better for my teammates. We went out there and lost. I didn't do well enough. And you're sitting there thinking, like, man, you had some really great throws. You had a couple back shoulder attempts that, you know, perhaps if he was there with the ones would have been caught, some throws that really made you say, wow. But his takeaway, not good enough. So I think, given that and given Kubiak's comments also, that they're going to get him as many reps as possible. He stayed in that game longer than I anticipated. Thought, okay, come halftime, we won't see him again. He went back out there in the third quarter. But when Kubiak's saying we're going to get him as much as we can and get him going as through the preseason, makes you think, like, what are they seeing where they want to have him ready to go?
0: And what are they seeing in practice, where Clint Kubiak also mentioned Aiden O'Connell as someone who has earned more first-team reps? I don't know how many first-team reps they got to go around out there in Las Vegas. I know they start practice at the crack of dawn, 7:30 a.m. Pacific time. So, I mean, I guess they got a lot of hours in the day. I don't know if the NFLPA is going to appreciate hearing me say that. But in reality, Lindsay, where do you think the moment in the season is, without knowing how this Raiders season will play out in terms of wins and losses, at what point do you have to say, we got to trot Fernando out there? I mean, at this point, could it be week one? Could it be week two?
1: You know, I think they're going to want to put him in a position to succeed, right? You don't want to put a rookie quarterback out there if you know he's going to get pummeled. Looking, you know, at their schedule, their bye is really late in the season, week 13. At that point, probably, you know, maybe you can make a switch if you want to. I tend to think if Kirk Cousins is, if look, a lot of this has to do with how Kirk Cousins is playing.
0: Right.
1: Kirk Cousins goes out there and keeps the job going into week one, and he plays well, and they're winning. Like, you're not going to see Fernando Mendoza. Why upset that apple cart? If Kirk Cousins goes out there and struggles, then that obviously speeds up the clock for when you turn it over to the kid. But this is a tough schedule. Dolphins, Chargers, and then they go to New Orleans. Like, I don't know if Kirk Cousins starts 0-2. I don't think he will against, I'd probably say 1-1 maybe against the Dolphins and the Chargers. And then you go to New Orleans. Do you turn them over? That defense is improving in New Orleans. In Kansas City, where are the Chiefs going to be? So I don't see a clear sign or a clear place in the schedule where it would make logical sense to insert Fernando Mendoza. But again, a lot of that comes down to where's Kirk Cousins at, and if this team winning or losing. And then, you know, at some point you just got to pull the ripcord and put in the rookie. But especially when you hit 6-7, they play the Bills in week 6, the Rams in week 7, you don't want to put your rookie out there at that point.
0: No.
1: For either one of those teams. Seeing where the 49ers are at, if anyone's healthy by the time they get to week 9, week 10 you face the Seahawks. So there's just no, when you look at this schedule, there's no clear point unless you put them in there for week 1 when you say, yeah, like this is the point where we're going to let this rookie go in and have him be in a situation where he can kind of get his feet under him and feel comfortable.
2: No off ramp to find a spot to insert Fernando Mendoza into the lineup, at least as of now, as the schedule is laid out. Our Q Myers joined Freddie and Harry last week, of course, also covers the Las Vegas Raiders locally for the Raider Radio Network. And Q says the off ramp is here, Lindsay. It's right now. Everyone needs to take a beat when it comes to Fernando Mendoza.
3: This is not going to be a team that's going to go from worst to first. And if Cousins isn't going to get you there, which is the Super Bowl, then what are you doing? If he's not going to go and get you 10 or 12 wins, why not just have the rookie go out there and get on-the-job training? But the part that they don't quite understand is, yeah, but everything is new. There's a new coach in town, right? He's never been a head coach before. Offensive line is all new. Weapons around him are all new. There's so much new. They're trying to get used to that.
2: And so, again, we go back to the same conversation we had as it pertains to the Atlanta Falcons, as it pertains to the Cleveland Browns, Lindsay. This idea of the infrastructure, does it need to be perfect before you insert that quarterback of the future actually into the lineup?
1: It doesn't need to be perfect, but I listen to rookie on-the-job training. I don't know that that's the way to go. With a first-time head coach, with a guy, I mean, Fernando Mendoza is sitting there talking about his pregame routine, right? That's part of what the preseason's about, is you need to figure out, like, you're driving yourself to this stadium. These are all small things that we sometimes forget about. In college, you hop on the bus. Everything's taken care of you, taken care of for you. Now, as a rookie in the NFL, you're waking up, you're driving yourself to the stadium. You have to come up with your own routine. There's no one kind of holding your hand saying, this is how it's done. He's looking around at his teammates saying, okay, what are you doing? You know, what can I do with this extra 30 minutes that I have here? Obviously, Clint Kubiak is a new first-time head coach. Obviously, great offensive mind, but he's figuring out exactly what he wants to do. So, you can easily, and also, let's take a look at this Raiders receiving core. I mean, this, you're looking at who's catching passes from Kirk Cousins with the ones, and you're kind of like, well, who exactly is the go-to guy out here?
2: Hey, so, now, we love Jack Betch in that pre-draft process. Not my fault or your fault, Lindsay Theory, that he only got 20 catches last year in Chip Kelly's system. I know. He was also a rookie, and that's the reality. It's a young receiving core.
1: It's a young receiving core. There's no safety blanket out there. There's no safety net out there for Fernando Mendoza. So maybe you let Kirk Cousins be the guy where it's like everything else around him is new and he can be the stabilizing effect out there. Sometimes it's just if you throw a promising young rookie, we've seen it time and again, you throw a guy who was drafted early, promising young rookie out there, and the infrastructure around him is not great, that can really destroy your confidence. And Fernando Mendoza seems as confident as ever, and like he's very set in his mind of who he can be, and obviously he has proven it from Cal to Indiana, but give him a fighting chance. So rookie on the job training with an organization that historically has not been very good, and with a head coach who is still, you know, on the job training himself a little bit and finding out his own system and what works for them and this new staff, I don't know that that would be the best confidence boost for Fernando Mendoza to say, hey, kid, go out there, sink or swim.
2: Hey, I am excited, though. Tyler Linderbaum comes over to the Raiders via free agency. So at the very least, you do give him a veteran center. And that offensive line, from what Q told us, from what Vinny over at California Post told us as well, Vinny Bonsenor over on Game Night here on ESPN Radio, it sounds like the offensive line is improved. And so at least the infrastructure is trending in the right direction. 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Coming up, what will it take your team to make the Super Bowl? That's next on Sunday morning here on ESPN Radio, the ESPN app, SiriusXM Channel 80, and the TuneIn app. Mia O'Brien, Lindsay Theory. Again, the odds for your team to make the Super Bowl coming up next.
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0: I'm Nick DeLuca, wrapping up week one of the preseason in the NFL. The Bills opening up their new stadium with a win over the Panthers yesterday. Joe Brady on the sideline as a head coach for the first time says he's working on all the adjustments he needs to make from OC to HC.
1: Yeah, no, I didn't think there was ever a moment, you know, through the game that I was kind of felt like I was out of it or trying to figure it all out. Look, some of the stuff, there was some intentionality behind some of the things we're doing, like, hey, it's a challenge. Like, let's make sure our, the communication is where it needs to be, regardless of the result of it. But I had a lot of fun out there. You know, I miss football.
0: Josh Allen seeing a couple of series of action, 6 of 8, 111 yards, and a touchdown in his preseason debut. Elsewhere, Commanders quarterback Marcus Mariota suffering a sprained MCL in Washington's preseason opener against the Dolphins back on Friday, likely will be out for the rest of the preseason. Rams coach Sean McVay says he won't put an invisible deadline on Aaron Donald to come out of retirement, but added that he hopes Donald makes a decision sooner rather than later. Donald spending his entire 10-year career with the Rams before retiring in March of 2024. Worked out with the team earlier this month. In baseball, the Pirates and the Red Sox set for a rubber game today. Pittsburgh pushing Paul Skeens' scheduled start back to Wednesday, giving him extra rest. Manager Don Kelly stressing the move was not injury-related.
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5: 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No, instead, producer Rachel, producer Javante back in Bristol, about to put yours truly, Mia O'Brien and Lindsay Theory through the gauntlet. That sounds really intense, Lindsay. We're going to call it a game show instead. That sounds a lot more fun. They're going to throw at us a bunch of different NFL teams that are in, let's call it the middle pack, if you may, of odds to win the Super Bowl and to hoist the Lombardi Trophy come February 14th at SoFi Stadium, presented, of course, on ESPN, ABC, and the Walt Disney Company. And so they're going to shout out the team names. Lindsay, yours truly, and you will respond with our belief whether or not this team has an actual case to make the Super Bowl. Hit it, Rachel and Javante.
3: The Jacksonville Jaguars.
5: Oh, of course, we got to start. Lindsay, I'm giving you the floor since I do cover the Jaguars on a day-to-day basis. I'll let you go first on this one.
6: The Jags have as much chance as anybody. I know they're in a really tough division. They're going to need the Texans' defense to maybe get hurt a little bit somewhere along the way. But with everything that Trevor Lawrence and Liam Cohen showed together in year one, year two should be even better. So I think the Jags have as good a chance as anyone in that AFC South. Just maybe need a little help from the Texans.
5: Currently plus 3,000, so truly right in the middle of the 32 teams and the odds, according to DraftKings Sportsbook, to make Super Bowl 61. Look, I think, yes, I wouldn't even put it so much on the Houston Texans defense that needs to get a little bit banged up. I think they need to have a few thrown their way from C.J. Stroud, both metaphorically and physically, when the Jaguars and the Texans do match up twice in the middle part of the season. This Jags team just needs to continue to ascend, not just as the number one run defense in the NFL, but it also needs to ascend on the offensive front. We need to see the team we saw during that 8-game win streak to end the 2025 regular season and not the up and down circus act that Trevor Lawrence has been at different points of his career.
3: The Pittsburgh Steelers.
5: Oof. One last ride for Aaron Rodgers, reunited with Mike McCarthy. I'll tell you this, Lindsay. I was really encouraged with what I saw, and I understand it was a lot of second and third teamers for Pittsburgh, and that included Will Howard and Drew Aller, their two young quarterbacks on Friday night. But I was really, Thursday night. I was really encouraged with what I saw from some of the young weapons they have. That offensive line, in my opinion, I think it's much maligned, and they continue to fortify it year in and year out. Max Eichenauer, which I definitely just butchered his last name, the Arizona State offensive lineman who they drafted this past offseason. I loved Fatanu, and I know he's the ire of a lot of Steelers fans when they drafted him, coupled with Zach Frazier. Like, this is still a young ascending offensive line, and I believe if there's anyone who's up to the task to guarding Aaron Rodgers as he enters this season, it's that young group.
6: Aaron Rodgers, I think, is the absolute X factor for this. It's boom or bust for him in the final season of his career. It's a goodbye tour. The fact that he just came out and said, this is it, I'm done after this, it's going to be really interesting to see the response he gets everywhere he goes in the league, what kind of stadiums he's playing in. I'm also so intrigued to see the connection between him and DK Metcalf this season. I think we sometimes are easy to forget that Metcalf is even a Pittsburgh Steeler. So with Aaron Rodgers reunited with Mike McCarthy, I think that's also going to be really interesting. Mike McCarthy spoke with him some this offseason, and that is a coach who is very inspired to get back out there and prove that he has still very much got what it takes. So the reunion between Rodgers and McCarthy is a big enough intrigue. I think that if Aaron Rodgers appears to be the Aaron Rodgers we all know he can be, which could be really hard in your final season, that this team certainly has a chance to go much further than perhaps once thought.
5: Also, we forget TJ Watt is still on the roster. Brooke Pryor of NFL Nation acclaim joined us on Thursday night after the Steelers preseason win over the Packers and reminded us that. Also, they were the 26th ranked defense last year, folks. Patrick Graham, new DC, according to Brooke, really paying dividends early in Western Pennsylvania.
3: The Cincinnati Bengals.
5: I'm glad you queued this one up, Javonte and Rachel, because I have a stat ready to go from our friends at ESPN Insights. The Bengals have the easiest strength of schedule in the NFL this season, according to ESPN Analytics, which gives them a 69% chance to make the playoffs. Are you buying that, Lindsay?
6: Well, I think that this team needs to make the playoffs. Obviously,
5: Zach Taylor's job security.
6: Zach Taylor, thank you, job security.
5: He's employed
6: security
5: by the Brown family. I feel like he has job security for life. He made a Super Bowl already.
6: Yeah, he made a Super Bowl in year two, and Zach Taylor is as nice as they come as human beings. But at the end of the day, you got to win some football games when Joe Burrow is your quarterback. And with Ja'Marr Chase and T. Higgins, we need to see. I mean, that's arguably the best duo. I know you got CeeDee Lamb and George Pickens in Dallas, but Ja'Marr Chase and T. Higgins, you just cannot waste that duo along with Joe Burrow. So I think, if you're looking at their division, they should be the favorites to win that. Obviously, you need that defense to go out there and perform. But I think Zach Taylor's coaching for a lot this season.
5: Second best odds, according to DraftKings Sportsbook. They're very high on the Ravens over there, just so you know, Lindsay. Minus 112, the only negative odds that you can find right now at DraftKings Sportsbook. Or rather, no, the Bills are minus 136. I digress. The Bengals are plus 184 to win the North. The Ravens minus 112, and the best odds to win the AFC.
6: Jesse Minter,
5: well,
6: first-time coach.
5: Yeah, I know. That's what. Let's see if they come up in this little game show that we're rocking with here on Sunday morning on ESPN Radio.
3: The Green Bay Packers.
5: So, another much maligned head coach. Not like Zach Taylor. He's maligned and he should be maligned. Sorry, that's nothing about Zach. It's all about his brother for me. No, I think that Matt LaFleur has been to the postseason 6 of his 7 years at the helm. He was able to guide this franchise through the transition of Aaron Rodgers to Jordan Love, but also Aaron Rodgers into his final act. I think people don't give him the credit where credit is due as a head coach, and I understand the X's and O's came back to bite them at times down the home stretch of last year, but this is still on paper, and the game is not played on paper, but it gives us an indication of how talented the Packers could be in 2026.
6: Poor Matt LaFleur. I mean, this guy was just taking it left and right last season. That team had a lot of injuries. People will call me a Matt LaFleur apologist, but I thought the conversations coming out of Green Bay were, frankly, crazy about wanting to move on from Matt LaFleur. Who are you moving on to? Matt LaFleur is a good head coach. That division's a tough division, obviously, to contend with the Bears, the Lions. We'll see exactly how the Vikings improve this year, if they improve with Kyler Murray. But Matt LaFleur should have a healthy football team. Micah Parsons, remember, that team, I was there early in the season last year because they were supposed to be the Super Bowl favorites, and then the injury started happening. So let's see if Matt LaFleur can reinvigorate them, get them going once again. Obviously, it's a change on the defensive side of the ball with their coordinator there, losing Jeff Hafley. But I think Matt LaFleur is an inspired coach going into the season, and Jordan Love also is right there with him. So I would expect a big year for the Packers.
5: Packers fans, just remember, the grass isn't always greener, even if you are in Green Bay.
3: The Carolina Panthers.
5: Producer Rachel's not going to want to hear it, but while we all love the Chicago Bears as a regression to the mean candidate, the Carolina Panthers, in lieu, Rachel, this is not to make fun of the roster or Bryce Young's height or anything like that. In lieu of the injuries, Lindsay, that we've seen from this Panthers team already, the battle of attrition through a month of their training camp, because they have been in action longer than anyone else because they played in the Pro Football Hall of Fame game. That's what gives me pause with the Carolina Panthers. And yes, they play in arguably the worst division in all of football, although I do think the New Orleans Saints will be much improved in year two of Kellen Moore. At the same time, this is a Panthers team that it needs the rest of the roster around the quarterback to be strong in order to elevate him into a top 20 quarterback stratosphere. And if they can't stay healthy, which they haven't been able to up until this point, I have questions about them making a run to the Super Bowl.
6: Yeah, you know what? I am kind of high on the Carolina Panthers.
5: Yeah,
6: you know, I was out there a couple times last year, watched what they did against the Cowboys. Well, they went toe-to-toe with the Rams right up until the end there in the playoffs. You know, Bryce Young is, to me, never going to be maybe the top 10 quarterback, but he's proven that he can get the job done. Tet McMillan is as good as any receiver out there right now. He's playing really well. They were much improved in the run game last year. So I think that the Panthers, like you said, it comes down to health, but they're in a division that's very winnable. So if you're the Panthers, I don't think you're going to the Super Bowl team, but I think you can very much have a repeat playoff performance.
5: Let's sneak one more in this little game show of what teams in the middle class of the NFL's odds to make the Super Bowl will actually be hoisting Lombardi realistically come February 14th.
3: The Tennessee Titans.
5: They ain't in the middle class. Oh, Lindsay, don't tell me you're high on the Robert Saleh.
6: Oh, no. Robert Saleh, I think, is going to be a good head coach.
5: I think the defense could be top 10, top 15.
6: Yeah. Robert Saleh, get out of New York, you know, went back to San Francisco, kind of got his feet back under him to remember who he was. I think he is a good move for the Tennessee Titans. I just don't think that they're a team that this year is going to surprise anyone and suddenly pop into the postseason conversation. Give it a year or two.
5: Yeah, I say this with all love and respect for both these individuals. I think that Robert Saleh is the Doug Peterson for the Tennessee Titans organization, just like Doug was once upon a time in Jacksonville in 2022. He's going to get them back to respectability. He's going to get them back to equilibrium. You combine Gus Bradley coming in on the defensive side of the ball, not play calling, of course, because Saleh will call the plays. You've got some adults in the room, and while, yes, maybe they are not the wunderkind type that will change the future of your organization, they are going to get you back to being competitive, coupled with Cam Ward. Rave reviews, of course, coming out after the Netflix quarterback show about his moxie, about his will and want to. And this is also a roster that I think Mike Borgonzi, the general manager, has done a good job, Lindsay, of fortifying here this offseason, making trades for talent that matches Robert Saleh's scheme. And so I do think that they're going to be competitive, but Super Bowl, a little too strong for my blood at this point in time. She's Lindsay Theory. I'm Mia O'Brien. Coming up, has anyone else noticed the recent videos in the NFL of starting quarterbacks and their partners, as in those lovely ladies at training camp? There's a storyline we got to get into next on Sunday Morning.
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17: Sophistication. Class, restraint, dignity. None of these words have anything to do with Super Troopers 3.
18: 1, 2, 3, go! Barbara in the house! 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
17: 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Super Troopers 3, meow, playing only in theaters. 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

0: to conclusions about why Justin Herbert, Madison Beer out here canoodling post-practice in Los Angeles. Front Office Sports with an interesting... Are we going to call it investigative piece, Lindsay Theory? Or is that what we're going to call it? Or
1: I think it fell a little bit short of full-on investigation. I still have questions.
0: Okay. Well, we're going to answer some of those questions, hopefully, or at least attempt to, here on Sunday morning on ESPN Radio. But first things first, we need you to debunk and kind of lay the groundwork, set the scene for us, if you may. Typically, wives... children, friends of players are allowed at NFL training camp practices post-practice. That is not out of the ordinary.
1: Not out of the ordinary at all. Training camp practices are much different than regular season practices. Remember, for training camp, a lot of these teams go away. Even if they are local, like these guys are very much at the facility for very long days. A lot of them either are staying in a hotel or dorm rooms that the team have set up. So they don't really get much time with their family. And also keep in mind, during the regular season, the families are certainly not coming to practice to see how this all goes. So for the families, this is a unique opportunity. Like the public, they get to come watch practice. After practice, the kids get to say hi to dad, and you know, wives get to say hi to their husband, who then is probably going back to a dorm that night or going to like be locked down in the facility as they grind their way through training camp. So very normal to have families, children, you know, in-laws, parents, whatever, all at training camp practices.
0: And it's also very normal for the official team accounts for the teams that those players play for to highlight, hey, here's Trevor Lawrence with his young daughter, Shay. Here is Kirk Cousins with his children, even beyond the Netflix series.
1: Absolutely. And as media members, we often, you know, you kind of want to be cognizant of privacy and not doing anything that's, you know, not inappropriate when there's especially young children involved. But a lot of the times there's these really cute moments that we are able to capture of, you know, these guys, a lot of them have toddler age children running across the field, or, you know, they'll all be posing for a family photo. And, you know, you can kind of sense when it's okay for you as a media person to also jump in and snap a photo. So these photos have definitely been out there. The kids' videos are always the ones that like can get to me that are very cute, the little mini NFL players, you know, trying to be like dad, or the cheerleaders running around, you know, the little girls who come in their little cheerleading outfits, thinking of the Stafford girls. These are all very cute moments that happen organically at the end of a lot of these training camp practices.
0: Keyword there is organic, because apparently it was not so organic, or at the very least how those photos and videos were disseminated to the public, not so organic when it came to Justin Herbert and his fiance, Joe Burrow, his rumored girlfriend. I'm going to stick a pin in that one because we got to circle back, because that one I've got a lot of thoughts on. And then Jackson Dart and his girlfriend. All three of those lovely ladies are all influencers, music artists, models of some form or fashion. And evidently, according to this Front Office Sports report, the videos are fitting into a broader campaign that NFL social and influencer marketing executive Ian Trombetta said that the league has long looked for authentic opportunities to show players alongside the people important in their lives. And so there may or may not have been a conversation between Trombetta, the NFL, their team, and these individuals about, hey, you know, we would really like to document Justin Herbert and Madison Beer. Or even if they didn't go to Madison Beer and Justin Herbert's camps directly, they went to the Chargers and said, hey, could you slide us a couple photos of them? Because we'd like to share it from the official NFL page.
1: Watching Justin Herbert and Madison Beer in these videos that are published, I almost sound like feel a little bit weird, even
0: creepy almost, right?
1: Yeah, it is a little
0: bit
1: creepy.
0: This is like TMZ and E on ESPN Radio.
1: For me, in seeing Justin Herbert, how I've seen him over the many years, 2020, since he's been in LA, like it was almost like an out-of-body experience to see Justin Herbert canoodling with a girl, his fiance. Congratulations to them. A very exciting time. But to see like Justin Herbert canoodling with his fiance on the field was like, whoa, who is this guy? And maybe that's just who he is now. I mean, we've seen him in her music videos, and those have been, it's been a very different side of Justin Herbert to see.
0: Jim Harbaugh loves this side of him, by the way. He says he's never been better.
1: Jim Harbaugh.
0: Who's got it better, Lindsay?
1: Drive him to the airport. Yeah, drive him to the airport. He's going on a trip with Madison. Happy he's missing the offseason. But it's a little too much for me. I will say this. Like, I like seeing the families, whatever they all want to do. But this is also, it's a little unnatural in a way.
0: Oh, yeah. Like very unorganic.
1: You see the wives, you see girlfriends, you see fiancés, children, but, like, you don't usually see them, like, sitting in a circle, like, you know, rubbing each other's heads, powwowing after practice.
0: In the case of Joe Burrow, like, Olivia Ponton, his rumored girlfriend, was not even with the rest of the wives, girlfriends, families, parents, in-laws. She was on a separate side of the field. And now I stuck a pin in that one because I think that that's really unique to Cincinnati and Joe Burrow and just like the life of mystery that he leads and the fact that he basically is the shadow governor of Ohio at this point. And so because of that, he can choose, hey, I don't want her to be spotlighted with the rest of the wives and girlfriends. So you're going to bring her all the way over to the other side of the field where no one else is. And you're going to put me on a golf cart and bring me over there. I think that draws more attention to you personally, but that's where then maybe you do wonder, was this actually a moment that was staged to be photographed, or is that just Joe Burrow trying to do too much? I think either is potentially a reality, but that one was weird to me, Lindsay.
1: Well, sometimes these guys can almost do things like to protect their privacy that actually draw more attention to it.
0: Right.
1: Like if he wants to protect his privacy and he's like, okay, I want her over here because I just don't want her to be the center of attention over here. Sometimes that can, you know, just make people like, well, why? It just draws more attention.
0: Yeah.
1: Think of Taylor Swift, right? The first football game she came to, she walked in the front door in a disguise and sat with all the normal people. You know, that's incredible. She was able to do that. Now, obviously, she has a much different entry. And they shut the whole stadium down for her to arrive and, you know, lock down elevators and pull out privacy screens. That's a lot going on in Kansas City when she arrives, and probably rightfully so. I mean, she's the, like, arguably the biggest star in the world. But in Olivia's case, you know, this could have just drawn more attention to it. And I'm sitting here on my Twitter feed watching a replay of this video of them sitting across the field. And I don't know.
0: It's doing too much. That one's doing too much. But I don't think if this really is a strategic ploy by the NFL, I don't think that is doing too much. Because here are some numbers. Because, oh yes, folks, we have some statistical analysis when it comes to these wives and girlfriends strategically being marketed by the NFL. According to Front Office Sports, when Herbert and Beer got engaged last July, the NFL shared those photos of the proposal to their own Instagram account, to the NFL Instagram account. They garnered more than 500,000 likes. According to digital analytics site Social Blade, that is 10 times more than the average NFL Instagram post nets. And so, once again, much like the NFL noted, Travis Kelce, Taylor Swift, he's one of our biggest stars. She's the biggest star in the world. We should probably note the fact that she's at games. And that brought in a different audience to the NFL like it had never seen before in terms of garnering female fans and casual fans. I think this is all building upon the success they saw in Kansas City over the last 2-3 years since Travis Kelce and Taylor Swift got together once upon a time.
1: It's interesting to me, too, that they didn't recognize this earlier. I mean, Ciara and Russell Wilson, like,
0: true.
1: She's a massive star. I go back, dating myself here, Jessica Simpson and Tony Romo. That was a big deal. I remember being,
0: don't break
1: like,
0: my
1: a
0: heart.
1: Youngish girl and being like, oh, wow, Jessica Simpson's dating the Cowboys quarterback. So, I mean, maybe the NFL is finally catching on. But also, the NFL sometimes needs to keep the main thing. And, like, some of these videos, I don't know.
0: Yeah, some of these videos specifically. But again, but making the NFL, Lindsay, appeal to a casual audience who sees the photos of the young daughters in the cheerleading uniforms, that sees the young son running into their father's arms post-practice and says, wow, the NFL.
1: I think those are every bit as cute. I mean, I think those videos are more capturing than, like, seeing, to me, what appear kind of like more private moments between coach and, or not coach, between quarterback and girlfriend or wife.
0: Can other leagues learn a strategy or two from this? We talk about that next.
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2: Here is our weather in Middle Tennessee. Sunday will be sunny and hot, with a high near 102 and heat index values up to 111. Winds from the west at 5 to 10 miles per hour. Overnight, mostly clear with a low around 78. Monday brings a slight chance of afternoon showers and thunderstorms. Still hot with a high near 98 and heat index up to 110. Overnight, partly cloudy with a low near 73. 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
13: I'm Nick DeLuca, closing in on Sunday action across Major League Baseball. Joshua Baez bursting onto the scene in the big leagues yesterday. Cardinals rookie becoming the first player ever to homer in each of his first three Major League at-bats. ESPN's Doug Glanville amazed by Baez's introduction.
14: Unbelievable what he did. First of all, hitting it to all three fields. You know, let me just show you, I have power to right, I have power to center, you know, hit it 440 or whatever he hit, and then power to left. It's jaw-dropping, because I know my debut, like most rookies, your heart is like beating out of your chest. You don't know what's going on. And this guy looked like he'd been in the league for like 10 years.
13: Cards beating the Cubs 8-4 yesterday to even the season series. Two teams playing for the 13th and final time today, 3 Eastern on ABC. The Pirates and Red Sox set for a rubber game today. Pittsburgh originally planning on starting Paul Skeens. His start scheduled now for Wednesday after being pushed back, giving him extra rest during the worst stretch of his Major League career. Manager Don Kelly stressing the move was not injury-related. Skeens threw just 65 pitches against the Marlins 4 days ago, averaging a career low 95.7 miles per hour on his fastball. He's got a 5.79 ERA over his last 9 starts. In the NFL, Commanders quarterback Marcus Mariota suffered a sprained MCL in Washington's preseason opener against the Dolphins, likely out for the rest of the preseason.
15: Hey, it's Evan Cohen. Coming up Monday, we continue to get you ready for football as we go two-a-days with the Giants and Vikings and tell you which team is closer to turning it around. It's on Sportsmanlike, 6 a.m. Eastern, right here on ESPN Radio, ESPN2, and ESPNU.

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1: high on a Sunday morning. Could the WNBA learn a thing or two from the NFL's marketing strategy? Oh boy, that's a loaded question. Mia O'Brien, Lindsay Theory with you on this Sunday morning on ESPN Radio. We are presented by Progressive Insurance. Lindsay, on the heels of our conversation about the front office sports report that the NFL may or may not have intentionally said, you know what, we love these photos of Madison Beer and her fiance Justin Herbert. We love the fact that Joe Burrow's secret girlfriend is coming to practice, and we'd love to share those moments with our social media audience. I'm not suggesting that the rest of the professional leagues in North America lean into, yes, we need to document the partners and the off-the-field storylines that our players have in our social media feeds, because as we've been told a time or two, we need to stick to sports. And there is a time and place for that. I think, though, the marketing strategy of, hey, let's bring a casual audience that otherwise would not be interested in who Justin Herbert is outside of him being the fishing champion in the fourth grade up in the Pacific Northwest. Like, that's nice, and that relates to a non-football fan. Maybe we bring that into it. I don't think the NFL has done a great job historically in saying, let's find common ground and welcome, be inclusive, dare I say, of an audience that otherwise would have been told, no, you cannot take part in the football conversation. I think the NFL is consciously trying to do that. Are you feeling that same vibe on the West Coast?
2: Yes. I mean, well, you're talking about the NFL.
1: Yes, the NFL. Yeah. Let's start with the NFL, and then we'll build into some of those other leagues that maybe could learn a thing or two, or maybe already are from the NFL, because you have seen it, I think, post-COVID. It's been very conscious by the NFL, and certainly post-Taylor Swift, Travis Kelce, to say, hey, there are non-football fans that we would love to include in the conversation.
2: 1,000%. I have plenty of girlfriends from like my childhood who will text me like, is Taylor Swift at the game tuning in? Like, you're covering the Chiefs. Is Taylor Swift there? They're watching. And like, these are my girlfriends who I love, who know nothing about sports. They literally are the ones who like say, go sports. Yay sports. And if you're like a purist of the NFL, like a huge fan, like maybe this kind of fan annoys you. At the end of the day, a fan's a fan. These are people tuning in who are boosting the bottom line. And if the NFL can appeal to those kind of fans, all it's going to do is, you know, rising tide raises all ships. It's going to earn that league more money and bring in more people to talk about the game. So I think it's been incredibly effective. Obviously, the Taylor Swift effect. And you know what, Mia? Like, I even go back to myself as like a young girl. I loved sports, and I loved, like, I'm going to admit this, I loved playing with Barbies.
1: So on ESPN, you know, radio, you're going to admit Barbie love? Come on now.
2: I did. But do you know what's so cool about that is, like, you two things are totally possible. You can be a young woman growing up playing t-ball, and you can also have doll babies and Barbies, and you can like sparkly things, and you can also love playing in the dirt. A proof did both. Turned out okay, I think. I don't know. Everybody else can decide that, too.
1: They're letting you talk on national radio, so I think you turned out okay.
2: National radio. Yeah, so like, there's room for it all. Like, we can be well-rounded people, and I think the NFL is really discovering that, look, we had this huge boost because Taylor Swift became involved, and I'm pumped that so many more young women are watching football on Sundays. Maybe it's to see her, but also while they are seeing her, they are learning about the game. My dad was a police officer in the dugout at the Seattle Mariners games. We watched every game hoping to see Dad, and before you know it, I could still tell you the whole lineup of the 1995 Seattle Mariners team. Love them to death. So anything you can do to cross-market and get new eyeballs, those are people that you can turn into lifelong fans and who are being exposed to something they didn't even know was so awesome.
1: And so now let's go back to 1995 and the Alex Rodriguez-led Seattle Mariners.
2: Not just Joey Cora, second base. There you go.
1: My favorite baseball player of all time. Shout out to Justin Craig as well, also his favorite baseball player. Lindsay, when you would go to school then, would you talk about the Seattle Mariners to your classmates?
2: Ken Griffey Jr., that's all we talked about.
1: And were you judged? Because maybe you didn't have that nuanced understanding of baseball that maybe the boys did, but were you welcomed into the conversation?
2: 100%. I mean, not only was I welcome to the conversation, like, we would have, you know, out at recess, we'd be drafting people for kickball and stuff, and I'd be like the first girl taken, if not one of the first people taken. I grew also really early, so it was pretty big. Strong leg. But that being said, like, girls, can play sports. They can do. I mean, this is the year 2026. Women are as interested in all of this, and so are the guys too. Like, let's be mm-hmm. honest, there are guys. I know there's this whole group out there that's like, don't show Taylor Swift on my screen one more time. There's a whole subset of guys too that are like, this is awesome, this is interesting. I don't know why I can't look away, but I'm not looking away. So everything that the NFL can do to make this even bigger, you know, you have keep football the main thing, but bringing in all these other eyeballs and highlighting these other things that these players are do or into or who they're married to, that just creates an entirely bigger atmosphere among the NFL. And again, it just brings in more eyeballs, which brings in more money, and that's good for everybody.
3: You brought up a very, very interesting trope that I have heard in the last 3 years in particular, and I'll let you guys listening out there in Sunday morning ESPN radio listening audience decide why I've heard this trope so often, given the beats that I cover on a reporting basis. Rising tides raise all ships. Why, oh, why would we have heard that phrase a time or two since 2024 or even 2023, Lindsay Theory? It brings us to women's basketball. It brings us to the WNBA, a league that has long prided itself on having conversations outside of the basketball itself. And I'm not suggesting that players in the WNBA who are passionate about other issues can't still have those interests and can't still talk about those issues. They are entitled to that. But what did we talk about when it came to the Seattle Mariners in 1995 and when you would go out to the playground and play recess? You may not have known as much about the Mariners as the boys, but the boys didn't say, no, you weren't here in 1991, so you can't have a conversation with us. You weren't here back in the OG days, so you can't take part in the conversation. That question of inclusivity, despite the fact that a league is promoting inclusivity, is where I believe we find ourselves currently at when it comes to the WNBA discourse. And that is also where our Michael Vopel, who joined Game Night last night, feels that the off-court issues are becoming even more of a double-edged sword when it comes to the league in 2026.
4: In some ways, it concerns me, but then in another way, as somebody who's, you know, watched this since it started, hey, people are talking about the WNBA, right? And then you hope that they're not just talking about some of the, you know, like you said, the off the court stuff and a lot of different things. They're actually watching games and they're learning me, you know, like there's people who are so recognizable now, and you sort of take the good with the bad. I think with this, there's almost no way you can control some of the bad, but scoring has never been better. So many teams this year that have players that can really put the ball in the hole. And I think that's what people want to watch, right? They want to watch good offenses. And I think we're seeing that. So maybe that's my, a little bit my Pollyanna view of it, is that hopefully the negativity doesn't drown out the good basketball, if you will.
2: The good with the bad. Here's the problem. You like to hear there's no such thing as bad publicity. I beg to differ at this point with the WNBA. I think there's a lot of casual fans out there. I might put myself in that category where you had a renewed interest with this Caitlin Clark gal coming out of college.
3: That's the rising tide, by the way.
2: That's the rising tide. Yeah, you got it. And it's just, I want to turn on sports and feel inspired, be excited, and see some positivity. And I think the WNBA is really reaching this point where every conversation around it should be about the basketball. It should be about, great, Caitlin Clark is a star. Here are all the other stars we also have. Like, let's introduce you to them while you're here. Instead, you turn on anything about the WNBA right now, and it just seems like this constant cloud of negativity, of infighting, of, no, we don't mean this, but we mean this, and we didn't say this, but now we're doing this. And it just isn't something where you turn on and you feel inspired and want to learn more. You turn on and it's just seems like it's fighting and not in a way that is that interesting anymore, because now it's the same discussion that's been going on for years. And the WNBA, to me, can't get out of its own way to turn the conversation around and to, again, Caitlin Clark was your person who came in, who brought in a whole new set of fans, and they've missed the opportunity.
3: let's go back to the genesis of this conversation, which is, can the WNBA learn a thing or two from the ever-evolving marketing strategy of the NFL? My brother is not a football fan, despite the fact that I work in sports, but he did find the San Francisco 49ers and their cast of characters, especially given I did cover George Kittle when he was at Iowa and Brock Purdy at Iowa State, and so my family has followed both those players, and in turn, he found Kristen Juszczyk, he found the rest of the WAGs out there in the Bay Area, and he found them entertaining. And
2: those
3: guess
2: are
3: what?
2: Entertaining WAGs, very entertaining.
3: Very entertaining WAGs. I would love a jacket if Kristen Juszczyk is listening right now. But point being, he was able to, despite not having that pre-existing knowledge, go to become a San Francisco 49ers fan, follow those players on Instagram. And even when you do have the drama about the practice facility and whether or not it was built near a nuclear facility or whatever the latest is out there in the Bay Area, the point is there can be room for the actual football and for new fans to come into the football while still having the external conversations, because the marketing is not based solely off of the off-the-field or off-the-court storylines. They are a side little thing you can watch and be entertained by if you so choose, but it is not actually what the needle mover is. It's the actual sport that is still at the forefront of the marketing, even if, yes, you do acknowledge, hey, this person's got, you know, this person's on the cover of a magazine, or this person's got a Nike deal. Like, you can have those conversations, but at the same time, I think it's important to recognize that fans are coming for the basketball. Let's give them the basketball. And then, because they've been introduced to the basketball via Caitlin Clark, they can learn all these other things going on along with it. Because I don't think, like, I think that once, you know, someone sees Justin Herbert and Madison Beer, Lindsay, like, I don't think they instantly want to, you know, talk about the Chargers and whether or not their offensive line is healthy this year. I don't think that they're going to come along just like that. But I do think then you have to give them that 101 level of the sport itself.
2: Well, that's the 101 level that I think the WNBA is missing right now. They expect, or it seems the expectation is, that people should already be so well versed that how could you not know about this player or that player? And so if I'm coming to the league because I am a fan of Caitlin Clark, teach me about Asia Wilson, teach me about some of these other people. But it has to, at some point, kind of go back to through the vessel of Caitlin Clark, right? If you're the Indiana Fever, you need to put Caitlin Clark on the poster to get me to watch the game. And when I'm watching that game, now I'm learning about all your other players. And that's kind of the beauty of talent or a name that supersedes a lot of other players that have recently come into your league, is that that person is the vessel to get new viewers in. And then once they are there, you teach them about everything you have. And, you know, frankly, I don't know that a couple of years ago I would have known about Asia Wilson. I, again, very casual basketball viewer, but now I do, and I'm watching it. And they are very, they're really kind of towing the line right now of getting new viewers and just turning off a whole bunch of viewers, because look, we're coming for the basketball. Teach us about the basketball. But again, it just seems like it's about so much more fighting about other things other than what's going on the court.
3: There's a reason that the Kansas City Chiefs have picked up so many followers on social media in the last 3 to 4 years, and they have kept those followers because they have now made them Chiefs fans. Coming up, plenty of storylines you may have missed in the wide world of sports. We'll hit them next on Sunday morning.
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0: morning here on ESPN Radio, the all-new ESPN app, Sirius XM Channel 80. Mia O'Brien, Lindsay Theory. 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Lindsay, let's span the wide world of sports, the storylines you may have missed throughout the course of the weekend, beginning on the baseball diamond, where Joshua Baez, cue up that music up in Bristol, hit three home runs in his first three major league at-bats. He is the first player in MLB history to do so as the Cardinals cruise past the Cubs in a rivalry matchup, a rivalry showdown on Saturday, 8-4. The 23-year-old left fielder was called up from Memphis AAA earlier in the day. He hit the first pitch he saw into the Wrigley Field bleachers and then homered on the next two at-bats. Where does this rank for you, Lindsay, in terms of craziest debuts in all of sports?
1: This was incredible. I didn't obviously catch this action live watching SportsCenter last night. Saw home run 2, 3. And then all of a sudden you're like, is he going to get 4? Like the intrigue. And then you realize, wait, 3 is a pretty great accomplishment too. And as I'm sitting here thinking of the best performance you see in the first or maybe the last game came to mind, I thought of Kobe 61 in his final game. I mean, to have this kind of performance in your debut is incredible. I can only imagine what Joshua Baez was feeling in that moment. But to me, it ranks up there with Kobe going out and saying bye with 61.
0: The Lakers, meanwhile, sell for $12.5 billion in a deal that kind of happened at the last minute, we're told. I'm most fascinated by this deal, not just because it is Bob Iger, the former CEO of the Walt Disney Company and fellow Ithaca College Bomber, who is at the forefront of this investment group, Lindsay, but because if the Lakers sell for $12.5 billion, what does that mean for the Los Angeles Sparks? What does that mean for the Los Angeles Dodgers, of course, also affiliated with the Walter Group? And also, the price of the buck just went up if the Lakers just went for $12.5 billion.
1: Yeah, not expecting to wake up one morning and see that the Lakers have essentially been flipped for sale, right? Only a year or so after they were purchased. But really the question is now with the Dodgers, what's going on there and what was the real inspiration behind this sale and whether or not this chunk of the Dodgers might be on the market at some point in the future.
0: Running through some quick hits here on this Sunday morning on ESPN Radio, the all-new ESPN app. Let's head to the NFL, Lindsay. Simple as this. Do you believe that the Chicago Bears will actually be playing in Hammond, Indiana 5 years from now?
1: I just find it so hard to believe what the Indiana Bears, I know they said they wouldn't change their names, but they are the Chicago Bears. You cannot move from Illinois to Indiana. I just have a really hard time believing that the NFL is going to let this happen. I mean, this is the iconic, I mean, Monsters of the Midway to Indiana? What are you doing? They can't do this.
0: I mean, I grew up in New Jersey and followed the New York Giants and New York Jets, so I will leave it at that. So I don't think it's completely out of the question, but I also think the mysterious meeting between Kevin Warren and NFL officials probably needs to be monitored over the next few weeks. Let's head to the pool. It's hot outside wherever you're listening to us here in ESPN Radio Listening Nation. Katie Ledecky lost her first international 800-meter freestyle event at the Pan Pacific Championship. This is her only loss in the 800-meter free, and she had not lost at all since 2010. She had never lost an international competition, So her lone previous defeat in the 800 free came in 2010. That was in a small domestic meet, and that was in since 2010. So she had lost. Okay, we're gonna get all these math here right, Lindsay, because Katie Ledecky has obviously swam a lot of races.
1: She doesn't do a lot of losing.
0: No, she doesn't. Point being, she has lost once in this event, once, and never internationally in the last 16 years. That's wild.
1: I don't know why she lost. I mean, what did she speak afterwards? What did she say here?
0: Well, what's crazy is like, so Summer McIntosh of Canada is who beat her. The Australian Lani Pallister who defeated her. McIntosh is who beat her back in 2024 in that small domestic meet amongst North American swimmers. But it wasn't even one of the Australians like that we've heard the names of. I mean, Lani Pallister is Australian, but I feel like back in the Olympics in both 2021 and then in 2024, there was that one. I'm blanking on her name, but I feel like it wasn't the girl who consistently was threatening Katie Ledecky's record in the 800 free. And so just kind of out of left field. Maybe she's too busy coaching.
1: You know, Some mornings maybe, or some days you don't have it. I don't know. I'm confident Katie Ledecky will be back in the win column very soon.
0: We definitely need her too. The Naismith Memorial Hall of Fame inducted its class of 2026 last night. Congratulations to Candace Parker, Elena Deladon, Shamika Holdsclaw, Amari Stoudemire, Doc Rivers, Mike D'Antoni, Mark Few, longtime Gonzaga head coach, and Joey Crawford, the legendary long-tenured NBA referee. They also inducted the 1996 U.S. Women's National Team, who of course won the gold medal in Atlanta. Who stands out to you amongst that crew, Lindsay?
1: Oh, shout out to Mark Few and the Zags. Always a favorite. Never quite making it past the Sweet 16. I can say that as a Husky. Rub it in a little bit. They're great year in and year out, but come on, Zags. Always a favorite. You got to do it at some point.
0: This is how you know we've eclipsed 9:25 a.m. on the West Coast. Lindsay Theory's ready to go, throwing a little shade. The Gonzaga.
1: I've got it
0: Zags.
1: Out for the Zags. Always have, always will.
0: Finally, LeBron James has launched his own YouTube channel that focuses on his life around golf as he prepares for his 24th NBA season. Of course, you may have caught that 90-plus minute video that featured his 2016 Cavaliers championship teammates. They went to Scotland to celebrate the 10th anniversary of the title. That's what had a lot of people thinking perhaps maybe he was headed home to Cleveland once more. They played a 3-on-3 golf scramble while revisiting that championship era chemistry. Golf YouTube, why is it hitting, Lindsay? It's hitting the entire world, and it's crazy to see the market that has been created.
1: I have no idea. I'm the wrong person to ask, because if you want to take a good Sunday afternoon nap, you turn on golf and boom, you wake up and before you know it, they're on 18 and you're back in the game. So I'm the wrong person to ask.
0: Oh, you talk about rising tides that raise all ships. I mean, some of these YouTubers, and Bryson DeChambeau, most prolific among them, have all of a sudden brought an entirely new audience to those lazy Sunday afternoon hours watching CBS golf because, you know, maybe those kids thought it was boring. They don't anymore. Coming up, the AP preseason top 25 is coming out tomorrow. Let's discuss.
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7: I'm Nick DeLucas. Sunday action underway in Major League Baseball. The Rays entered their weekend series with the Orioles on a 9-game winning streak, trying to avoid being swept this afternoon. Scoreless in the top of the second inning in that one at the Trop. Trevor Rogers getting the start for Baltimore. Freddie Peralta on the bump for the Rays, each working scoreless first innings. The Pirates and the Red Sox set for a rubber game today. Pittsburgh pushing Paul Skenes' scheduled start back 3 days to Wednesday, giving him extra rest during this rough patch. Manager Don Kelly stressing the move not injury-related. Skenes threw just 65 pitches against the Marlins 4 days ago, averaging a career-low 95.7 miles per hour on his fastball. He has a 5.79 ERA over his last nine starts. The Red Sox, meanwhile, placing Masataka Yoshida on the 10-day IL because of a hamstring strain. Yoshida suffered the injury in yesterday's win. No timeline on a potential return. In the NFL, Commanders quarterback Marcus Mariota suffered a sprained MCL in the preseason opener against the Dolphins, likely out for the rest of the preseason. Mariota returned to the Commanders as their backup quarterback for a third season, signing a one-year, $7 million deal in March. Started 8 games last season in place of Jaden Daniels. In soccer, star Cristiano Ronaldo saying he is likely to retire following the end of the current season, calling it, quote, probably my last year.
8: Hey, it's your resident Super Bowl champ Chris Kenny coming up Monday. From NFL preseason games to MLB playoff push, I'll react to it all in my Upon Further Review at 7 a.m. Eastern. 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
9: 30 for 30's new series, The Betrayal of Shohei Ohtani, is available now on all major podcast platforms. The Betrayal of Shohei Ohtani is presented by Gusto. She's Lindsay Theory. I'm Mia O'Brien. This is Sunday morning on ESPN Radio and the ESPN app. The AP Top 25 on the college football front will be released in earnest tomorrow. We've already seen some of the voters start rolling out their ballots for the preseason poll. Of course, the AFCA coaches poll is already out. Ohio State, Oregon, Georgia, Texas, Notre Dame, Indiana, Miami round out the top seven. Texas A&M, Oklahoma, and Ole Miss finish off the top 10. Wide-ranging conversation, Lindsay, when it comes to college football on this eve of the AP poll being released. And as Scott Van Pelt said earlier this week, on SVP Bod, who cares about preseason polls? All they're going to do is stir up controversy. But that's what we're here to do here on ESPN Radio. We're going to stir up our biggest questions heading into the 2026 college football season. For you, Lindsay, the biggest question, the biggest storyline is...
10: Well, it's Lane Kiffin. If we're talking about preseason polls, I'm old enough to remember when he was number one, finished 7-6, got fired on a tarmac, the next year.
9: Where were you? Because you were covering SC at the time. Where were you when he gets fired on the tarmac?
10: This is the most brutal story probably of my young career. So I had a tip. I was actually tipped off that if the Trojans were embarrassed by Arizona State that he was going to get fired. And there were clues, there were signs, because all of a sudden some key people, Tim Tessel and the SID, departed the press box at halftime. He doesn't normally do that, and went down and had a meeting in a room right off the field. But where was I? I was in some like really not nice hotel in Tempe, Arizona, with my laptop on my lap because I was just waiting all night. I'm like, I'm going to have this. This is going to happen. And I fell asleep. And I woke up and my laptop was on my lap. And I had a few texts from very trusted friends who, you know, were like, what's going to happen? I'm like, I think this is what's going to happen, but it's not. I don't know. And they were like, had been war dialing me through the early morning hours, being like, wake up, you idiot. The news broke. And I woke up and it had happened. I'd slept through it and my laptop was still open, you know, with the dark screen on my lap. And so I missed it sleeping in some dingy Tempe, Arizona hotel waiting, you know, on the first flight out. And I missed it all. I missed it, everything. I knew it was coming and I missed it. And I even remember like a few veteran reporters who kind of knew that I had an inkling this was going to happen coming up to me during the game being like, do you think this is really going to happen? I'm like, I totally think it's going to happen. And at that point, you're like a young journalist who, if I had, you know, had the savvy I had a little bit now, you don't ever want to tell anyone anything, you know, like this is a competition. But when you're a young up and comer, you kind of want people to know that, you know, so that, you know,
0: good thing you had the receipts.
10: You can move up.
0: Good thing you had the receipts that you told them, because then you didn't end up getting the story
10: first. You're not first. If you're not first, you're last.
0: The real ones on the ground knew. The real boots on the ground knew, though. They knew.
10: Never forget that. My friends never let me forget, you know, like that I slept through that and they were all awake. Where I was asleep. I slept in, too, because I was up all night waiting for it.
0: Here we are a decade and a half later, and Lane Kiffin is still making headlines and still haunting Lindsay Theory. And perhaps he will be haunting Ole Miss fans because he left them, of course, in the middle of the night. Perhaps he will be haunting LSU fans because maybe they do not meet that 8.5 over under win total in his first season in Baton Rouge after being handed the largest contract in college football history. Lindsay, let's go just like nebulous here. Independent of Sam Levitt, independent of the Weeks brothers, independent of the talent that is or is not on this inaugural roster of Lane Kiffin's at LSU, how hard is it in sports to win in year one, unless you're Kurt Cignetti, who we're going to talk about here in just a second? Like, the fact that we think, even in this transfer portal age, that he's just going to immediately strike the iron while it's hot and this thing's going to keep moving in Baton Rouge. Oh, by the way, LSU had a very underwhelming season last year. I just don't see, in an age of roster turnover, that immediately he has the secret sauce year one.
10: No, year one is always challenging. You have to go and you've got to get your people in place. You've got to figure out your new routines, your new systems. You've got to get, you know, the players who you're keeping. You got to, you know, get them running in your lane, so to speak, and how you want to do things. You've got to get the new guys to come in and join forces. Like, there are so many moving parts, especially in this day and age of college football, that to come in year one and just be in a full sprint to a national championship or a title game is incredibly hard, if borderline impossible, not totally impossible, borderline impossible to do. If you're Lane Kiffin, you have a lot of experience coming in and taking a program over and trying to get it going in your direction. You know, obviously he's able to do a lot more with the transfer portal these days, but to think Lane Kiffin is taking this team to the national title game this year, that's a tall task.
0: They do play in the Southeastern Conference, and again, 8 of the top 15 teams in the coaches poll hail from the SEC, so not exactly like it will be a walk in the park to get to the SEC title game, let alone the college football playoff. Let's switch gears over to the Big Ten and the reigning national champs, who again, the coaches poll has at 16. Adam Rittenberg, our talented ESPN college football senior writer, joined us on ESPN Radio on game day yesterday, and he stressed that Indiana, he thinks when the AP poll comes out tomorrow, Lindsay, even with a new quarterback in Josh Hoover, even with Fernando Mendoza off to the NFL, Kurt Cignetti is still pushing the buttons in Bloomington. He thinks there will be more respect in the AP poll comparatively to the coaches for the Hoos.
10: Well, respect in the AP poll, I mean, great, but at the end of the day, Fernando Mendoza is gone, and you can have depth at the position, but at the end of, like, that was the number one pick in the NFL draft. And if you know anything about football, college football, NFL football, it's all about the quarterback. So we're going to see exactly how valuable Fernando Mendoza was to the Hoosiers. Kurt Cignetti obviously proven himself as a coach and the ability to build a program, but everything revolves around the quarterback. So I think it's okay to kind of temper expectations around there until you see exactly what you have in life post Fernando Mendoza.
0: By the way, if you're looking for a college football primer, I do encourage you to check out our David Hales tiers over on ESPN.com. He ranked, yes, all 138 FBS teams into 20 tiers. I agree with him in terms of safest bets, his top tier, Lindsay. Indiana, maybe not so much Miami, more on them here in just a second. Notre Dame and Ohio State. I think at the very least you will see the Buckeyes be competitive with a second-year quarterback in Julian Seyin, who of course finished as the runner-up to Fernando Mendoza in the Heisman Trophy voting. Notre Dame, arguably the most talented roster in all of college football. Miami, and I've gotten to know Mario Cristobal a little bit over the years. Miami will bring in a new quarterback in Darian Mensah. I trust Mario Cristobal, which I know I'm going to regret saying later. It's going to be used as receipts. I trust Mario Cristobal to build an offensive line because in 2022, when he first took over the helm at his alma mater, he was up here in my neck of the woods at the Ritz-Carlton in Amelia Island, catching up with his former bookends on those Miami National Championship teams and Leon Searcy, my former co-host here locally. And he said to Leon then, these guys don't want to be tough at practice. They are more focused on the jewelry and the Coral Gables of it all. And my job over the next first year at the helm of this program is to weed those guys out, because I've got to get these guys thinking they're playing for Jimmy Johnson and they're playing for the name on the front of the chest and not the back of the chest, or back on not name on the front of the jersey, not the back of the jersey, ASAP. And I remember hearing that anecdotally and just saying, okay, this guy gets it. And so that's where I do have questions about his X's and O's, but I think he's hired a smart enough staff that, you know, make up for his missteps at times. And self-awareness is a very underrated trait you can have in 2026 in general, let alone amongst head football coaches in college football. And so I wouldn't go so far as to put Miami, the reigning runner-ups in college football, in that top tier. I probably would put them in the trust issues, although I do trust Mario Cristobal, but that's because I put Georgia in the top tier. I trust Kirby Smart. I think I can say most of college football trust Kirby Smart, two national titles at this point in time.
10: I think what Mario Cristobal is saying is great. I still just wonder how you do that in the era of NIL and try not to put that name on the back of the jersey in front of the one on the front, ahead of the one in the front.
0: Yeah.
10: Because at the end of the day, like, all I'm hearing about is all these rookies coming in talking about how much money they made in college, and the pros looking at them being like, what are you talking about? You can do that. And so I think a lot of these college coaches have such an uphill battle anymore, and that these young men are getting paid. Their name, image, and likeness is out there earning them a ton of money. And sometimes, like, if you're a businessman, if you're business oriented and you think about it, you can make more money kind of getting likes on Instagram, mm-hmm, and putting out little reels on there than you can actually going out there and just crushing it on the football field. So I think these college coaches right now, this is a little bit of a tangent, but they have such a battle ahead of them that it's almost really hard to say, like, if you want to be a hard-nosed coach, maybe if you get the right guys in the building, that's possible. But like that other thing right now, which is building your own business based off of your own likeness, that's a real something to contend with.
0: Yeah, I think Mario's strategy has just been he wants guys who grew up rooting for a strong Miami Hurricanes football program, and so he has tried to build a wall around South Florida, obviously recruiting nationally too, but the idea of school pride, and that doesn't exist in 2026, but he's trying to fight the good fight. He's trying to get guys who watched a Miami team go to the national title. They think it's cool to play for the Canes, and so therefore they will stay at home and play for Mario Cristobal. One more note from me before the AP poll is released for the first time tomorrow in college football. My hot take, my hottest of hot takes, and it's your neck of the woods, Lindsay Theory, out there in Southern California. If there is a James Franklin Memorial candidate, a Brian Kelly Memorial candidate who will unceremoniously be fired late October, maybe not quite like Lane Kiffin on the tarmac, for me, that is Lincoln Riley. And yes, they come in the coaches poll in the top 15. They check in at number 14. There is high hopes for Jaden Maiava in this offense. Gary Patterson, the former TCU legendary head coach, was hired as the DC. And that, for me, Lindsay, is always the biggest warning sign. Because if you're bringing in a former head coach, you are creating the cushion and the landing spot for your interim head coach when you get the boot.
10: Yeah, you know, being out here in Los Angeles, USC football, it's Lakers, Dodgers, SC football. And over the years, you hear less and less about SC football because SC football hasn't been SC football in a long time. Like, the Reggie Bush and Matt Leinart era for young kids, they weren't even born at this point. What are we talking about? And it's just further and further in the rear view. And the boosters and the alumni there are just tired of it. Money is not an object at SC. I know they just opened a new shining football facility again. But if you're Lincoln Riley, you need to have a really great start to this season, because he has not done anything in Los Angeles of note. He has done nothing with the Trojan football team that really is exciting to this crowd, to the alumni, and to the expectations of USC football. And to your point, you bring in somebody where it'd be really easy for this administration to say, you know, we've got a guy who can run a program and be an interim coach, and that happens to be your defensive coordinator, so see you later. We're going to pay the buyout, and we're going to move on with our time. But if you're Lincoln Riley, you need to win, and you need to do it, I think, in emphatic fashion, because right now this is not a super inspired USC fan base.
0: 11-3 in year one. Since then, after losing in the Cotton Bowl, 8-5, 7-6, 9-4.
10: Is that Lincoln Riley or Clay Helton?
0: Mic drop. Coming up, what are some realistic expectations for NFL teams with their over and unders currently set at DraftKings Sportsbook? We're going to run through them next on Sunday morning.
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3: Tune in for baseball action this Sunday as the Astros host the Mariners. 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It is time on this Sunday morning to run through which teams we believe are going over and under their predicted win totals according to DraftKings Sportsbook. Mia O'Brien, Lindsay Theory, producer Rachel holding down the fort in Bristol. Where do we begin this little exercise?
4: All right, I feel like we have to make sure, Mia, that your mom is happy, and we have to start with the Jags.
3: Okay.
4: They are at 8.5, so over under for the Jaguars.
3: I'm going to say over, but I am not going to say that they eclipse 11. 11 for me is almost too rich at this point, and that's nothing to knock Liam Cohen and the second-year regime. It's to say that the schedule is going to get more difficult now playing a first-place schedule. You won't see, in my opinion, the same regression you saw when the Jaguars had a first-place schedule in 2023 from 2022, because this is a group that is not satisfied with their 13-win season from a year ago and being ousted by the Bills in the first round of the playoffs. And so I don't think you're going to see a team that rests on its laurels, Lindsay. I just think that the caliber of the competition is going to result in a couple less wins from 1 year ago.
5: I'm going to go over. Your mom's going to like me because I think that this schedule, I know it's a first place schedule, but.
3: So you're going over the over is what you're saying.
5: Over.
3: So I'm taking the over. I'm taking the over, but I'm like conservatively saying they'll win like 10-11 games.
5: Okay. Yeah. Look, we're not going from zero to hero here, but I think we're going to take the over of the over. Yes. I'd see very winnable games on this schedule. I think with the start that they got off to in Jacksonville, the culture they've been able to instill, I think that Liam Cohen has this thing going in a really great direction, and we can't forget Trevor Lawrence is a very talented quarterback.
3: And it's music to my ears, by the way. Quick little tangent, because Lindsay, you were covering the Los Angeles Rams, right? Or at the very least in Southern California, circa 2017 to 2018. How did they do in year two of Sean McVay?
5: Oh, Super Bowl. I very much was there. Super Bowl in Atlanta. That game didn't go great at Super Bowl, but they made it to the Super Bowl.
3: They made it. Point being, could lightning strike twice? And Liam Cohen was an assistant on that staff. Take it away, Rachel. Who's number two?
4: All right. A team that's gotten a lot of airtime on our airwaves is the Saints. They're currently set at 7.5. Lindsay, I'll start with you. Saints, over under, 7.5 wins.
5: Oh, Vegas knows what they're doing setting this at 7.5 because that's like pretty much. Oh, that can't, Rachel, you're really putting me on the spot. Let's go. I'm just going over. I think this defense was very much improved last year. Kellen Moore, getting first time head coach last year, can only go up from there as he gets his systems into place. And obviously, the young quarterback, I know they like him down there. So let's go with the over. I'm probably going to end up being overly positive on all of these teams, frankly. It's positivity time of year.
3: That's exactly. That's the name of the game. I'm also going over from both Boots on the Ground reporting and friends in New Orleans who have stressed that Tyler Shuck appears to be the real deal. He's never going to be a top 10 quarterback, Lindsay, but if he can be in that top 15 to 20 range and they can build this roster in Kellen Moore's image like he did with the Philadelphia Eagles in that run game, I don't think Saquon Barkley's walking through that door, but if they can build a strong rushing attack, which they were bottom 10 last year in the NFL, and you couple that with a defense on the rise with, dare I say, Brandon Staley calling the plays, yes, in that division, I absolutely think the Saints win more than 7 games.
4: I forgot where the button was. All right, so yesterday that we saw the Chiefs in their first preseason game, we did not see Patrick Mahomes. We did not see Travis Kelce, although we did see Travis Kelce's wedding ring, which I feel like is very important.
3: Ooh, and he referred to his wife earlier this week, too. It's a big development.
4: So, the Chiefs are set at 10.5. Over, under, Mia?
3: I'm going under, and I think that it's going to be at that number. It's going to be at 10. That's still going to be enough to get the Chiefs in the postseason, in my opinion, but 10.5 is way too high, and I understand that they're going to face a second-to-worst place schedule in the AFC West, but at the same time, this is a team that I still don't know, besides Cyrus Allen, a fifth-round pick, who Patrick Mahomes is throwing the ball to outside of Travis Kelce, now on the back nine.
5: I will take, oh, this is a hard one. I'll take the under only because I there's a lot of questions about the AFC West, where the Broncos are. The Chargers are going to be better, I think. But I do like the Chiefs because Kenneth Walker, I think that's an acquisition over the offseason free agency that they haven't talked about enough. Super Bowl MVP. So Patrick Mahomes, the questions about who he's going to throw the ball to, but we sure know who he's going to hand the ball off to.
3: True.
5: If Kenneth Walker gets going, he's really unstoppable. I think Travis Kelce is going to come back inspired to have a really great season because there's been a lot of discussion whether or not he's, you know, let football become number two behind his rightfully so number one. But I think Travis Kelce is going to have a really inspired season, as is Patrick Mahomes coming off the injury.
4: All right, we talked about them earlier with no real Jerry Jones drama right now. Mm. The Cowboys are set at 9.5. Lindsay, are we thinking over or under 9.5
5: Let's go over. Let's just get the Cowboys fans happy right now. Look, Dak Prescott showed up on day one wearing a Super Bowl t-shirt. He's like, let's talk about it. Let's manifest it. Let's just put it out in the universe because everybody else seems to want to all the time. So why don't we embrace it? They did a lot of work on the offseason over the defense. I think the defense is going to be the absolute difference maker with Christian Parker, Quinnen Williams, got his contract. He's a happy camper right now in camp, pun intended. And I think that this defense is really going to take a step forward, and Cowboys fans are going to be really happy about it.
3: Cosign, although I'm fascinated that the Cowboys over-under win total is 9.5. The Eagles is 10.5. I guess that means the Commanders and the Giants are going to stink on ice since they got to face those two teams twice a year. That or the NFC East is about to have a resurgence. But yes, give me the Cowboys over 9.5. Because it's an even year, and Dak Prescott is in the MVP conversation whenever we have an even calendar year.
4: All right, we'll hit this one real fast. The Bills just opened their new stadium. They actually had their first touchdown in the new stadium yesterday. They're currently at 10.5 wins. Mia, over or under?
3: I'm going to take the under just because I think, again, much like the Chiefs, it'll be at that 10-win number. And I think part of that is because, well, yes, the Patriots will have a little bit of a regression to the mean. I don't like that 11.5 over-under win total for New England. I ultimately think that it's still going to be those two duking it out down the home stretch of the AFC East race.
5: Oh, man, I would just like to, can I just take the bet? I can't pick an over and under. Maybe under, only because I can't take the over. I don't think they're going to win more than that. I don't really think they're going to win less than that. I think this is
3: right on the number
5: with where the Bills are, right on the number, which is not an exciting answer for anybody.
3: Hey, you know what? They try to move Joe Brady one seat over and hope for a different result. We will see if that is what actually happens in Western New York. She's Lindsay Theory. I'm Mia O'Brien. Coming up, game day with Jonathan Zaslow and Mark Zinno. That's next here on ESPN Radio.
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11: I'm John Ryder. ESPN's Adam Schefter reports that Washington Commanders quarterback Marcus Mariota will likely miss the rest of the preseason with a sprained MCL that he suffered in Friday's preseason game against Miami. There is one game underway in Major League Baseball. It's at the Trop. It's in the fourth inning. Braves and Orioles scoreless. Tampa Bay looking to avoid a three-game sweep. Coming up later, the Cardinals wrap up their three-game series against the rival Cubs in Wrigley. You can watch it on ABC at 3 Eastern. And what a story yesterday for St. Louis left fielder Joshua Baez, slugging three homers in his first three Major League at-bats. The first player to ever do that in their big league debut. ESPN Major League Baseball analyst Doug Glanville.
12: No, nobody has. Nobody has. I mean, plus some maybe on the pitching side, someone threw a no-hitter. There's nothing like it. It's unbelievable what he did. First of all, hitting it to all three fields. You know, let me just show you, I have power to right, I have power to center. You know, hit it 440 or whatever he hit, and then I have power to left. It's jaw-dropping. Because I know my debut, like most rookies, your heart is like beating out of your chest. You don't know what's going on. And this guy looked like he'd been in the league for like 10 years. And, you know, even his last at-bat, that was a tough pitch. He still, you know, got the barrel to it. Nobody's done that. You know, I was joking around, like, after the third home run, he should just retire. Like, that would be the boss move of the century, right? I'm just walking off the field now.
11: Doug Glanville. Sunday Night Baseball is in Houston. Astros facing the Mariners. 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
13: Hey, this is Rich Eisen. 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And the four-down series settles on the Philadelphia Eagles. 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

0: preseason week one as we got games all over the place. Big time quarterback battle yesterday in the Windy City. This is Game Day on ESPN Radio, the ESPN app, and Sirius XM Channel 80. 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Good to have you aboard alongside Mark Zinno. I'm Jonathan Zaslow. Zinno, good to see you. How you doing? Football. Do we say football is back, or does it have to be regular season games? Is football back?
1: No, not for me. It's not.
0: Yeah, it's not back. It's not back.
1: It's not back. It's I mean, if you enjoy. Listen, put it this way, okay? There was no real night baseball going on here in Atlanta. The Braves were getting killed. My neighbor came over just to hang out, and he's like, I don't feel like watching the Braves. I said, what other sports are on at?

0: Now, oh, Cowboys Seahawks are on. Okay, well, it's better than watching, you know, reality TV or, you know, well, Top Gun Maverick was on too. We put that on.
1: Oh, what a movie, Top Gun Maverick. So, what a movie.
0: So we did pivot to that. But the point is we perused, you know, 15, 20 minutes of preseason football. But no, football's not back. So this is not real football. It'll never be real football. It's a waste of everybody's time except for the people playing in it. And that's enough for me.
1: So I feel like sometimes there's the impression out there when someone like yourself there, and I agree with you, okay, it's a waste of time. But when we say it's a waste of time, it's a waste of time for like you and me. It's a waste of time for fans. That doesn't mean that we're saying it's a waste of time for the games to actually happen, because it's not a waste of time for the players, but you know, the guys who are fighting for jobs. Right, but I feel like sometimes people like you and me will say it's a waste of time, and somehow that means that it's a waste of time for the teams. Like, no one's saying that,
0: no,
1: you know?
0: No one's saying that at all.
1: It's a waste of time for fans.
0: I even said that to my neighbor last night. I was sitting on a couch. I go, you know, like, God, after when you've covered, you know, leagues for as long as we have, you know, 10, 15, 20 years, some people even longer than that, right? You realize this whole preseason thing, it's just like, my God, you know, like, there's so few things that are really decided of consequence in the preseason, right? Like, your fifth wide receiver is of no real consequence. Could he be? Maybe, right? Theoretically, there are offensive line battles, there's quarterback battles, those matter. But at the end of the day, it's like everybody puts so much stock in the one preseason game. Here in Atlanta, the entire city is going upside down.
1: Oh, your team's a disaster.
0: One.
1: Don't try and spin it
0: I'm not trying. What I'm saying here is that, like, you know, it was a disaster before they snapped the ball in preseason because you have no clear idea of who your quarterback is.
1: It's a bigger disaster.
0: One preseason game doesn't change the level of disaster. It does.
1: Okay, but that's like, you know, it's a disaster. So what could be worse than a disaster? Okay, I guess you're right. I guess that's as low as it gets. All right, but I don't know. Maybe it could get a little bit lower.
0: So the point is it's like covering this stuff is just so, like, after doing it for so long, it's like it loses all of its luster.
1: Right, but it doesn't mean, I guess, like I said, the point is when someone says, preseason, it's so stupid, it doesn't matter. No one is saying it doesn't matter for the teams. No one is saying it doesn't matter for the coaches or players. For fans, you know, it could feel a little bit like a waste of time. And one of those examples where it definitely matters for the players and it matters for the coach was in Chicago yesterday, where, yes, the Chicago Bears, they crushed the Browns inexplicably. Like, Zeno, we spoke to you yesterday morning. I filled in yesterday on Hammer and Emmett with Aaron Goldhammer. And the Cleveland Browns were favored. They were favored at the Chicago Bears because you had a bunch of ones for Cleveland that was apparently, you know, set to play. And you had a bunch of twos that were set to play for Chicago. And Chicago crushed them, okay? So it is, you know, it's not like you look at the lines here and Vegas doesn't know what they're talking about here. Cleveland as a 3.5-point favorite was really weird yesterday. They got crushed by Chicago. But that's not the point that I'm trying to make. The point that I'm trying to make here is you got a quarterback battle in Cleveland. And you got your first glimpse of it yesterday, because next week it's going to be Shadur getting the start and Deshaun Watson out there as the number two. But yesterday it was Deshaun out there as the number one, and Shadur was the one who came in with the number two. So, well, Deshaun Watson was 11 of 15 yesterday. He had 126 yards through the air. Let's hear from Browns head coach Tom Monken on yesterday's starting quarterback.
2: I mean, it was so cool to watch him play. I mean, I get all of the frustration by fans, himself, but for him to come back and work like he did is an unbelievable credit to him. And then to go out there, he was having fun today. And that is so cool. And I thought he really functioned at a high level. Certainly, we don't want to be taking timeouts. We sure as heck can't take delay games, okay? But it was fun watching him play and watching us put the next step forward and see where we're at.
1: Look, both these quarterbacks stink, Zeno, but you have a head coach in Tom Monken who finally has his first ever opportunity as a head coach in the National Football League. I feel like the writing is on the wall, especially where he says there, you know, you can't take pre-snap penalties, delay games. That's very telling to me as to he's going to want to go with the veteran quarterback who has played a substantial amount of football, giving him the best chance of looking like he knows what he's doing.
0: I would think so. I mean, look, I don't think coaches, in fact, I know coaches don't ever look at this the way fans do, right? No coach, let me rephrase, most coaches who are not given edicts by ownership, okay, always choose the guy who they believe is gives them the best chance to win each game. That's it. It's not more complicated than that. Like in certain cases, yes, there are scenarios where ownership says we're starting this the rookie because that's what we're doing, right? And there's not an option there. And so that does happen from time to time. But also in the same respect, it's like I don't believe any NFL head coach who knows that wins equate job security is going to risk that for any reason which anybody else can concoct. The simple reality is that coaches pick the best player that helps them win games, and they do it each and every week, and that's that. There's no other real, you know, majority reason why they would do it.
1: I feel like they're going to give Deshaun Watson every opportunity to win this job. Let's hear from Deshaun Watson after yesterday's preseason opener.
3: Most definitely. I had fun with the guys, enjoying myself, smiling, you know, getting hit a little bit, going through certain situations, talking with coach on the headset. So everything was good to be back out there. And, you know, I was definitely having fun, you know, just getting back in the groove or just seeing the operation, play clock, down the distances, you know, where certain situations, getting down to my checkdowns. But, you know, just really just, you know, trying to stay positive, getting completions, moving the ball, and not taking any negative plays. That's the key. So there's a lot more to improve, and we have more time the next couple of weeks to do that.
1: Deshaun Watson's been in the league a long time. He knows what he's doing out there, but I still can't believe, Zeno, that we're in a place where, I mean, I'd be the first one to raise my hand. There was a time, we're talking probably about 5-6 years ago, where to me, Deshaun Watson was a top 3 or 4 quarterback in the National Football League.
0: His last year in Houston in 2020, he was an MVP candidate.
1: Incredible. He was an incredible player. How did we get to this point?
0: Well, it's really simple. I mean, outside of getting, you know, nicked up in injuries, you have off-the-field stuff that has distracted you and removed you from the game of football and playing any high-level football and practicing with any teammates because you became such a pockmark on the organization that they didn't want you around while all the legal stuff was going on. They couldn't back you openly with all the legal stuff that was going on. So the point simply is that, you know, you've played a very limited amount of football in the last, you know, in the 3 years right after that started. And
1: think
0: now
1: about
0: you're
1: saying
0: just
1: to someone,
0: Zeno,
1: think about saying to someone, in 5 years from now, Deshaun Watson's going to be battling in Cleveland with a fifth-round pick.
0: Yeah, that wouldn't have seemed plausible. I would have asked, like, did he have, like, an Alex Smith-type injury where, you know, he almost had to have his leg amputated? And that's obviously clearly not a shot. But, like, how long it took Alex Smith to get back to the game, like, that's what it would have felt like it would have necessitated. So, look, Deshaun Watson still has all the tools, you know, to play. And remember, when he did get back 2 years ago when he played 6 games, I think they went 5-1, if I remember correctly.
1: But he wasn't any good.
0: And then he got hurt.
1: Was that when they still had Nick Chubb running around carrying the load?
0: Yes. To your point, he wasn't great, but winning games matters. And, you know, in certain scenarios, if the defense is good, and Cleveland's defense was good that year, obviously they still had Myles Garrett, no longer. But, you know, keeping your team in games, not turning the ball over and things of that nature all help your team win games. And you know, Deshaun probably still gives them the best chance to win. Full disclosure, I'm not studying the Browns quarterback battle closely. I don't know how much free time you have, but with limited free time,
1: I'm going to get to the film when you and I are done this afternoon.
0: Yeah, I'm not going over Shedeur Sanders, Dylan Gabriel, and Deshaun Watson tape. But just from an experience standpoint alone, and what I do know of Todd Monken's offense, because I covered him at Georgia and know him very well at from his time in Baltimore, the complexity of his offense feels like it's more in the hands of Deshaun Watson.
1: Shedeur was 6-for-11 yesterday, 79 yards, and he did have one interception. It was a duck, which looked like maybe it slipped out of his hand, where he overthrew a wide receiver who was deep. Let's hear from Shedeur Sanders yesterday on that turnover.
4: The right read, it just slipped, you know. It's the right read. It just slipped. So that's what makes me be mad a little bit because of it. But you know, I don't, any decision I make, I know it's the right decision. I just didn't execute the decision, but this right decision was made. So every day I look and I see about decision making, like how's my decisions I'm making, and that's how I grade myself.
1: Well, Shadur will have the opportunity next week as they will flip-flop their roles as the Browns host the Bills. That is next Saturday. Coming up next, he's Mark Zeno. I'm Jonathan Zaslow. Speaking of which, obstructed views, broken tables. That's Buffalo football. It's next. 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

0: Pressure coming. Allen avoids the pressure. Throws. Looking in the end zone to Keon Coleman for the touchdown. Agent Zero with a 9-yard touchdown reception.
1: Thought we executed well today. Some things to clean up, just like anything else. But it was good to see our guys go make some plays today.
2: I was pleased how the guys offensively came out and, you know, went down the field and get points. I'd like for us to be able to finish on some of those red zone opportunities. But the defense coming out with a 3 straight 3-and-outs was a lot of fun to see. And so I was pleased with that.
3: You know you make me wanna talk, kick my heels up and talk, throw my hands up and talk, throw my head back and talk.
4: You heard the call courtesy of 97 Rock. The Buffalo Bills win their preseason opener. In the official debut, as far as the game is concerned, Highmark Stadium, they beat Carolina 29-14. Game day on ESPN Radio. 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He's Mark Zinno. I'm Jonathan Zaslow. So last weekend, Zinno, it was a whole big to-do about the...
5: A lot to do.
4: The doors were open to Highmark Stadium for the first time. It was the red and blue scrimmage, you know? So that was the first time that the Bills fan was able to see their brand new fancy stadium, Highmark Stadium. And it was a conversation for several days after because there's some thoughts. There's some thoughts about the new stadium, and those thoughts center around the canopy, if you'll call it a canopy, and the thoughts, you know, you don't want the stadium closed, right? Because, All right, you could say, hey, Buffalo, what are you talking about? They get terrible weather. Yes, of course they should close the stadium. No, that's kind of the thing, you know, to play in the bad weather in December. So you don't want it closed, but hey, could be a good idea to make a canopy so at least the people in the stands, you know, their seats don't get covered in snow. It could be a little bit more comfortable for them. Well, this canopy, it essentially only covers like the 400 level. I wouldn't even call it a canopy, you know. It's an overhang. It's like an awning. You know what I'm saying? It's not big. So that's kind of strange, but okay. Then people are complaining about the scoreboards. The scoreboards, apparently, they find are a little bit small to their liking. Not big enough, the scoreboards. Okay, you know, you could have those debates. But what I don't think you could debate about is there are a lot of obstructed view seats. And you got those videos and pictures which were posted all of last week. Well, yesterday, you got to see, like, a real game, albeit preseason, but real game action taking place yesterday in Buffalo's new Highmark Stadium. And I got to tell you, I know there were some Buffalo fans throughout the week who were very offended with, you know, people who were piling on and talking bad about their brand new stadium. And it's, there's no obstruction. There's nothing wrong with these seats. I got to be honest with you, Zinno. I saw more videos and more pictures yesterday. It's appalling. Some of these seats that people not only are paying for, but had to pay PLE, all right? Well, in order to get your season tickets, you got to put down the huge deposit. You got to pay a mortgage to then just pay for your season tickets, have the opportunity to buy season tickets. I can't believe some of these seats in this stadium and the obstruction as to actually viewing the game. It's obscene to me.
5: I mean, I will say this much in defense of the Buffalo Bills. Yankee Stadium, the new Yankee Stadium has obstructed view seats. Like, they do. They just, you know, it's one of those things where, and I'm far from me to be an engineer in any size, way, shape, or form.
4: I'm an engineer.
5: Like George Costanza, I always wanted to be an architect. You know that. I would assume they put seats there just because there was nothing else to put there. And they charge a discounted price for them to be in those seats.
4: Oh, no, I'm talking about, you know, these are seats in the first couple rows of the section, most notably the upper level, where you have, there's the rail, the railings are right on the field as far as your view to the field, and the way that the steps go up to the section, they don't come, you know, what would be the best way to describe it? Like the steps aren't north and south, they're east and west, so people are like walking in front of you on the steps to get up to their seats, completely blocking the field. It's ridiculous.
5: Yeah, I mean, I don't know who approved the design. I mean, I don't know how this stuff gets overlooked, right? I'm not smart enough to know what the process is to look at this and go, you know, somebody thought this was a good idea. Somebody with an engineering degree thought this was a good idea. So it is bad, but I there's ways to make it up to customers in those seats. I mean, there really is. Like, it's not a hard sell. And these tickets are in such high demand. It's like, okay, do you really have to worry about it if you're the Bills?
4: Like, the part that I object to, the part that I will say people are piling on when it comes to the new stadium is when you see those seats, when people put the photographs on Twitter and it's like the last row in the upper deck and you're being like, you can't see half the field because of the wall that's next to you. Those are not real seats. Those are not real seats. That's someone who went up like that. That's not a seat that's actually sold. That's somebody going up to the top and, oh my God, I can't see from right over here. That's not a seat. They're not chart. You're not paying for that. No one is charging money for that seat. That's not a real thing. Like, that's rage bait. All right. What the kids say. But otherwise, some of these pictures, some of these videos with the folks sitting in the front row of either the club level or the upper deck, and you have the railings and the walkway immediately in front of you, it's terrible, Zeno.
5: I mean, here's the bigger thing, okay? Will this new stadium give Buffalo, which is already a pretty decent home field advantage in terms of the NFL, give them a better one from a audio standpoint, from a noise standpoint and everything else? And I know they structured it, if I remember reading correctly, like with the wind coming off the lake, you know, to make sure that it was in one direction, that the Bills would always choose to go in that direction in the fourth quarter of games and things of that nature, kind of deal.
4: Well, like, so we have that here, you know, at Hard Rock Stadium when they redid the stadium, when they renovated everything. It was about 10 years ago. This Hard Rock Stadium is incredible compared to what it used to be. When they renovated the stadium and they added the canopy, they have constructed the stadium in a fashion where the Dolphins' sideline is completely shaded the entire game, and the visiting sideline, you got the sun blasting you the entire game. And that's a home field. You know, this actually brings an interesting conversation based on what you just referenced as to whether or not, you know, the new stadium in Highmark Stadium will, you know, allow the same type of advantages that playing in Orchard Park used to, essentially, most notably the wind and the snow. Like, can you think, like, what are some stadiums where either renovated, but probably when you got a new stadium, that the team, the home team, lost some of their home field advantage? You know what I'm saying? Going from the one stadium to the new one, which was all fancy and it's beautiful, but you lost some of your home field advantage. I mean, can you think of some examples?
5: Across all sports, the new Yankee Stadium is not compared to the old one at all. Just the sheer, you know, feel of the building is completely different. The new Yankee Stadium is gorgeous. It's a cathedral. It's a museum.
4: Yeah.
5: But the old Yankee Stadium,
4: I never went to the old one. I'd never been to the old one.
5: Was a ballpark. I mean, you walked in there and you felt it. Right? Like, it just felt like a place that just...
4: So what did they lose going from the old to the new?
5: Is aura a thing? I mean, do you believe in that sort of thing? Like, think of it this way. If they were to rebuild Wrigley and Fenway, which are two of the oldest stadiums in all of baseball, and I think they're both dumps. I've been to them both. I think they're just absolutely need to be redone because it's just not an amenable place to watch a baseball game anymore. It would feel different. Right? It would feel different. I think... When you look at new stadiums, I mean, you know, there is a sense that they try to cater so much to the fan experience that they forget the game experience, if that makes sense.
4: What is a stadium, a new stadium, which took away some of the home field advantage, home court, home ice, whatever, home field advantage that the home team used to have? Because it remains to be seen if Buffalo's new stadium at Highmark Stadium will have that same home field advantage. What is a stadium where the new building lost some of that home field advantage? 888-SAY-ESPN, 888-729-3776. We'll also hit up the NFC East on game day next.
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17: 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He gets to the big leagues and announces his presence with authority. With those 3 home runs. I can't wait to meet him later today.
18: Buster only on best week ever. The Pirates have skipped Paul Skene's scheduled start for today against the Red Sox to give the struggling ace extra rest. He's now scheduled to start on Wednesday against the Tigers. Sunday night baseball is in Houston. Astros taking on the Mariners. It's right here on ESPN Radio and the app at 6:30 p.m. Eastern. Seattle currently 5 games back of Houston in the AL West lead. ESPN's Adam Schefter reporting that Washington Commanders backup quarterback Marcus Mariota will likely miss the rest of the preseason with a sprained MCL. Look at that injury in Friday's preseason game against Miami. In golf, final round of the St. Jude Championship in Memphis, Scottie Scheffler has the lead at 13 under. He's 2 shots ahead of Sam Burns and Sung J.M.
6: Hey, it's Evan Cohen. 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

0: 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I'm Jonathan Zaslow alongside Mark Zinno. Yesterday, first official game, albeit preseason, at Highmark Stadium, had the Buffalo Bills beat the Carolina Panthers 29-14. Saw some action from Josh Allen, over 100 yards. He did have a touchdown. You had Bryce Young played a little bit as well there for Carolina. But otherwise, the Panthers now 1-1 in preseason, and the Bills open up the preseason schedule at their brand new stadium with a win. But there are complaints in regards to Highmark Stadium as far as obstructed seats. And we do wonder, Zinno, whether or not the new stadium is going to have the same home field advantage for the Buffalo Bills that the old stadium did. So it got me thinking, all right, what is a stadium? What is a building that when the new one was constructed, it's fancy, it's nice, the fans like it, it's comfortable, but you lost some of that home field advantage. Zinno, you threw Yankee Stadium out there.
1: Yeah, I mean, it's just, it's a different feel. I mean, you know, it's, look, but it's hard to really gauge this sort of thing. It goes, I think it goes from person to person, but, you know, you're talking about over the long haul, over game after game after game. It's not just like, playoff games are always going to feel the same, right? Everywhere you go, playoff games are going to have a different atmosphere. So that's not what I'm talking about. I'm talking about just a general feel inside the building or in the arena on a night-in, night-out basis.
0: We have it down here in South Florida where the Miami Hurricanes going from the Orange Bowl, which of course does not exist anymore, but going from the Orange Bowl to what is now Hard Rock Stadium, which they share with the Miami Dolphins. The old Orange Bowl, I mean, it's the all-time record in college football for most consecutive home wins at 58. The Orange Bowl was a building where the Hurricanes, you couldn't beat them. It was an incredible home field environment. The stadium was nasty. It was dilapidated, and it was a major advantage. You had the open end zone, huge advantage for the Miami Hurricanes and the Dolphins too, for that matter, when the Dolphins used to play there. So we saw that as what we have that down here, going from the Orange Bowl to Hard Rock Stadium. It's not even remotely the same type of home field advantage that the Miami Hurricanes used to have. 888-SAY-ESPN, 888-729-3776. Give us some more suggestions here. Let's go out to Missouri. Here's Matt. Matt, you're on Game Day on ESPN Radio. Go ahead, Matt.
2: Hey, guys. So I totally agree with you. Aura does make a difference. You said exactly what I was going to say. I might be from Missouri, but I'm a huge Hurricanes fan. They're moving from the Orange Bowl to Hard Rock was just a horrible mistake, moving it away off campus. That's one of the biggest things, I think, is moving it away from campus. It's not so easy for the student body to go to it. I would say I'm sure that they all get together and go, but if you're going to talk about a place that totally took the guts out from the fans and the team, took the aura away, it was Miami moving out of the Orange Bowl.
0: Yeah, thanks for the call, Matt. I will say, though, the Orange Bowl, the location of it, it wasn't really close to campus. I mean, it's closer than Hard Rock Stadium currently is, but it's not really near campus. University of Miami is in, Coral Gables, and the Orange Bowl site is in Little Havana. It's not really near campus, but closer. Let's go out to Chicago. This is Ray. Ray is up next on Game Day. Hello, Ray. Go ahead.
3: Hey, how you doing? One of the biggest changes was when the Blackhawks and the Bulls went from the old Chicago Stadium to the United Center. Huge change. When you're at the Chicago Stadium, especially on the second level, you were above the ice, and that place was rocking. When they went to the United Center, you were spread out. You were so far from the action. Huge change.
0: From what I understand, Ray, and thanks to the call, the Madhouse on Madison, which is what they used to call it there, the old Chicago Stadium where the Bulls and the Blackhawks used to play, and of course, United Center, the house that MJ built, it was dubbed when the Bulls moved there, from what I understand, I've never been to either, but from what I understand, the old Chicago Stadium, Zinno, was a great building.
1: Yeah, I mean, I've heard people make that reference before, It's somehow weird how we tie some of these things to success, right? Where there's success in one building, and when they refurbish it or move or whatever, the success doesn't translate. And I think that's part of the reason why some of the people draw these analogies or draw these comparisons, that it was just
0: different. You know what? I can give a counter to that. And look, I'm huge on nostalgia. I'm a huge sucker for anything nostalgic. And I think this conversation right now is going to lend itself to people who love nostalgia. I love nostalgia. The Miami Heat, they play in what is now called the Kaseya Center, which opened in 2000, just a couple of blocks in downtown Miami, just a couple of blocks from the old Miami Arena, which they began play in 1988. The Miami Heat did no winning in the Miami Arena. Most of those years, they were not a very good team. I love that Miami Arena. I love it so much. I mean, I have such great memories in that building. Anytime I can see pictures of it. Again, no winning was done in that building. I loved that Miami Arena.
1: And I think it's one of those things where in colleges when we see this happen, right? And I can think of two examples. When St. John's played at, you know, on campus at what's now Carneseca Arena, it's a different feel than when they play at MSG. Smaller, more intimate, and everything else. Even people who went to the University of Maryland and any Terps out there know the difference between Cole Fieldhouse and what's now, I think, the Xfinity or the Comcast Center, whatever it's called. I'm sorry to the sponsor, but, you know.
0: Some internet-based company.
1: Yes. The new building is gorgeous, and it houses more people and everything else. But that old Cole Fieldhouse was rocking. Like, imagine Duke playing somewhere other than Cameron Indoor and what the feel would be on a regular basis.
0: Yeah.
1: Part of the problem with going to win a game in Durham at Duke is that that Cameron Indoor is a glorified high school gym, if you've ever been there. It's not very large. But
0: it's tiny and the fans are on top of you.
1: Mm-hmm. And that makes it different. It's a different setting. You know, you're playing these bigger, more sterile arenas and everything else. It just changes the feel of things.
0: Let's go out to Memphis. This is Parker. Parker's up next on Game Day on ESPN Radio. Hey, Parker.
4: Hey, how you doing there?
0: Hey.
1: What do you got, man?
4: Hey, well, I'm a Cowboy fan, and the first game I went to was at RFK Stadium. I couldn't hear nothing. They had the whole stadium feeling like an earthquake, screaming about some pigs and a diesel. That was the worst time of my life. We lost two. I was a Cowboy fan.
0: Okay, I'm not sure that we're referencing it to another stadium there. I guess, is he saying that they play in Northwest Stadium now, right? Which is a dump, by the way. I guess he's saying that the old RFK, which
1: the old RFK was different than what's in Landover right now.
0: I think they're trying to get RFK renovated and eventually move back there. Am I right about that?
1: Correct, yeah. I think that's the plan.
0: Yeah, okay. All right, so he's saying they lost a lot of that when they moved to Landover. Money Mike is in South Carolina. He's up next on Game Day. Go ahead, Money Mike.
5: It has to be the Boston Garden. As an opposing player, if you didn't know those soft spots on the floor, you would get the ball stolen or you would have a turnover. And the humidity in Boston Garden compared to the new stadium.
0: Yeah, that's a good one, Money Mike. And it's because the Celtics were cheaters. Like it's cheating. like they would turn the AC down and like you said, you would have dead spots on the court and there'd be no running water in the visiting locker room because it's cheating. Like they were able to get away with cheating back then, and now it's a little bit more regulated because there's more than eight teams in the NBA and you don't get the blatant cheating anymore in TD Garden. Anything I'm saying wrong? Anything I'm saying off there?
1: I can neither confirm nor deny the level of cheating of the Boston Celtics, but I'll take your word for it.
0: Oh, I can confirm it. Let's go out to Texas. This is Harry. Harry's up next, Game Day on ESPN Radio. Go ahead, Harry.
6: Doing, guys?
0: Hey.
6: It has to be Texas Stadium and Arlington Stadium now for my Dallas Cowboys.
0: So what's the biggest difference?
6: Oh, my God. First of all, this Jerry World from the get-go, and don't get me wrong, it's a beautiful place. It is very nice. It fits Dallas. But it's a museum up in there. You got people walking around looking at pictures and paintings on the walls. We got the issue here with the curtains. I don't know if you people know about this, that there's a section of the field that for 3 o'clock games has curtains that Jerry has refused forever to close, and you even have players complaining that the sun hits them and they can't see the ball. Texas Stadium was a place that I believe Dandy Don said once had a hole in the roof so God could watch his team.
0: I have, thanks for the call, Harry. I've been to the, you know, Jerry's World. I've been there a couple times for games. It is an awesome stadium, but I don't have any comparison there because I never been to the old Texas stadiums.
1: The one where the old one where the Cowboys used to play.
0: Yeah,
1: I was there once. Actually, when I was stationed in Texas, we drove up there for the Thanksgiving game and got tickets. On Thanksgiving, went to go see the Cowboys. I think they played the Dolphins. That wasn't
0: the
1: snow game.
0: Oh, was it the famous one, Leon Lett?
1: No, it was not the snow game.
0: It was one Chris Chambers, 3 touchdown catches?
1: I want to say it was like 1998 or 99, somewhere in that range, 2000, whatever it was. But regardless, I was in that old building. But again, even then, it kind of felt a little sterile because the Cowboys hadn't really risen back to prominence yet, you know?
0: Uh-huh.
1: And it just felt like, you know, it's a different feel. I mean, I haven't been to the new one, but I hear it's amazing. Like, Jerry's World is...
0: It's really great. Yeah. I mean, I've taken a tour of it, too, but I've been to a playoff game there. I've been to a playoff game there, college football playoff game, and a national championship game there. It's a great stadium. But again, I don't have a basic comparison. I'd never been to the old Texas Stadium. We know a bunch of you guys are on hold. You want to give us your old stadium, new stadium, where you lost the home field advantage, as that will be a story this season, certainly when we get to the playoffs or at least in December and you get to the weather for Buffalo's Highmark Stadium. How do the Bills perform in the new stadium? And will you still get all the elements, essentially? The wind, the snow, will it behave the same in Highmark Stadium once we get there? We'll continue taking your calls, plus big hits and a quarterback debut. That's next. This is Game Day on ESPN Radio.
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0: Sinos Giants yesterday, first preseason game. We got some of you guys on hold right now. We'll get to you as we are comparing old stadiums to new stadiums that may have lost their aura when the new building opened. 888-SAY-ESPN. This is Game Day on ESPN Radio. Jonathan Zaslow, Mark Zinno here. Your boy Jackson Dart yesterday. I mean, look, I'm not sitting around watching Vikings-Giants preseason, but I know a couple things. I know Jackson Dart got lit up again, and I also saw he had that one pass where he spins, does a 360, sidearms the screen pass. Jackson, what are you doing? Zinno, come on.
1: Don't look at me. I'm not the one coaching him. I mean,
0: what are you doing?
1: I will say this much. I would expect a much more dialed-down version of the Giants' offense. If anything I know about John Harbaugh, he's going to do everything possible to limit his young quarterback from making mistakes and trying to, you know, make sure that the offense, for lack of a better way to phrase it, is sort of idiot-proof in a sense that they're not going to ask him to do too much. They're not going to ask him to sort of carry the offense. I mean, when he was there last year, you know, post-Brian Daboll getting fired, obviously, you know, there was a sense of, you know, if Dart didn't, you know, go unscripted and go, you know, crazy, that the Giants were going to have a chance to win a game. I think they'll be a lot more measured this year in the way they run the offense, particularly a lot more run heavy.
0: Well, let's hear from the Giants head coach, John Harbaugh, on Jackson Dart taking a licking yesterday.
2: The hit that Jackson took, what were your feelings at that moment when you saw that happen?
3: My feelings in that moment was we need to block better. That's what my feeling was.
4: Was there any hesitation in putting him back in?
3: No, he was fine.
0: All right, there you go. Now, what happened with him where there was some confusion with injury protocol yesterday with Dart? What happened there?
1: Yeah, I guess he had to go to the medical tent on multiple occasions, and Giants fans, along with other people, were also kind of just, you know, questioning why he continually had to make trips to the tent.
0: And remember, there was a big incident last year, too, with Daboll and Dart. There was a whole confusion deal with the Blue Tent one game, I remember.
1: Yeah, I mean, the blue tent thing is decided, I think, from the upper level, right? Like, when guys have to go into the injury tent, I don't know whether the team...
0: When they have to automatically go, yeah.
1: And they have to automatically go if it comes from up top, if they think it's a concussion deal. So, I can't tell if after... Was it after that first hit that they sent him to the tent and then he had to go back again? I mean, you know, you do everything you can to protect your quarterback, young or old. I mean, every team is responsible to protect their quarterback and keep them healthy. But, you know, I think mostly... For Dart, this is about just sort of staying within himself and trying not to do too much and limit the mistakes. Because one thing John Harbaugh teams, at least in Baltimore, always did, they were not a team that beat themselves. They were always well prepared. And if we see that out of the Giants this year, you'll start to see better results.
0: Let's hear from the Giants quarterback Jackson Dart on what happened yesterday with the injury protocol.
5: As far as the blue tent, like I really respect the rules and the thought behind, you know, the NFL has of keeping players healthy and reviewing things, but at the same time, I'm still puzzled by it, just feeling like every time that I get hit, you know, I find my way in there, which at times I still try to wrap my head around. But that's all that I'm going to say about that situation. You know, I'm really happy with how the drive ended.
0: All right, there you go. That's all he's going to say, Zeno. So Jackson Dart yesterday, he manages to, he gets away unscathed in the Giants' preseason debut yesterday, where the Vikings, they beat the Giants 13-10, and that was in MetLife Stadium, which of course is one of those, how long ago did MetLife open? We're talking 15 or so years ago. Does that sound about right, Zeno? 15
1: yeah.
0: Some odd years ago? What was the big difference there, going from Meadowlands to MetLife Stadium? Was that like is the old building better than the new building in terms of atmosphere? What was that change like?
1: Yeah, I think it's also to the wind and the positioning of the wind coming, you know, off the, you know, the Meadowlands has always been a very you know, that area has always been very, you know, circular winds that would go about the stadium. So I don't know if they tried to eliminate that or not, but everything I've heard, you know, from players, they tell you the turf there is awful.
0: Yeah,
1: it is flat out awful at MetLife.
0: Well, it's every year. You got the torn Achilles or ACL.
1: By the way, the old Meadowlands, it was basically, you know, carpet on top of cement. You know, the AstroTurf there, and they never had this many injuries there. So, but nobody likes MetLife Stadium. Everybody thinks it's terrible.
0: I went there for the very first time as a fan. I went there. I saw WWE SummerSlam there last year. The place a dump. There's no other way to put it. I couldn't believe it. This is it. This is the Big Bad Stadium that the New York Giants, the team that represents New York, they play in this building. It looks like an air conditioning unit. 888-SAY-ESPN, 888-729-3776. Let's go out to Washington. This is Paul. Paul, what team moved from an old building to a new building and it just completely lost the aura?
6: I completely agree with the prior caller about Texas Stadium becoming AT&T Stadium. The problem is they added 20,000 seats to its capacity, but instead of that bringing 20,000 more home fans, what it did was it brought more road fans to the stadium.
0: So it's too
6: big. Because the Cowboys, more than any other NFL team, are the most polarizing team, and they elicit the most road fans. When I went there last year for the first time to see them play the Vikings, it was almost 40% Vikings fans. And it didn't really feel like a home game.
0: So you're saying the more seats that have become available in that building has allowed for more road fans to come in?
6: Exactly, yeah. The Cowboys always attract a ton of road fans.
0: All yeah. right. There you go. Thanks for the call, Paul.
1: I'm curious, you know, a lot of people, if there's any of the college people out there,
0: College teams don't normally get a new stadium. There'll be a renovation, right?
1: Sometimes, yeah. Yeah.
0: Yeah. But there's probably some good examples of that in college where maybe the renovation took a little bit of the aura away from the school, from the team. I don't know. Let's go out to New York. This is Keith. Keith is up next on Game Day on ESPN Radio. Hey, Keith.
7: Hey, guys. How you doing?
0: All right.
7: Thanks for taking my call. From one veteran of 30 years, Mark, to another, appreciate your service.
1: Thank you for your service as well, sir.
7: Thanks, brother. Real quick, before I get in the stadium, you mentioned going to Dublin, Ireland a couple years ago, or years ago when you came back from Iraq. What time was that? I'm just trying to match it up with mine.
1: We stopped at Shannon, it was April of 2006.
7: Okay, I was there in August 2005.
1: Gotcha.
7: I was just trying to see if it matched up. But I agree with you about Yankee Stadium because I went to someone that went to old Yankee Stadium and new Yankee Stadium. I went there in 2009 when the first opened, and I sat in right field, and I couldn't see center field. They had a wall up, and they had the TVs. Now, yeah, you can watch it on the TVs, but, you know, if it's the sun shining, you can't see, you know, the TV from the field. And, like, It was just awful. And then watching old playoff games before in the old Yankee Stadium, it was great. You know, there was no one sitting down. They didn't have cushy seats or anything like that. It's just an odor change from postseason to postseason from old to new. And I haven't been back since in 2009, but I appreciate it, guys. Thanks.
0: Thanks. I think, though, you know, the everybody standing up, people more into it back in the old stadium. I think you could say that about any building, and that is attributed to ticket prices.
1: Sure, I think that's part of it. But again, you know, the thing is, I think what he's referring to real quick, when you the lower bowl of the old Yankee Stadium, you could actually, normal fans could get in there. Now it's all corporate stuff.
0: Coming up next, Jaden Daniels, he's become a meme. 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
11: Here is our weather in Middle Tennessee. Sunday will be sunny and hot, with a high near 102 and heat index values up to 111. Winds from the west at 5 to 10 miles per hour. Overnight, mostly clear with a low around 78. Monday brings a slight chance of afternoon showers and thunderstorms. Still hot with a high near 98 and heat index up to 110. Overnight, partly cloudy with a low near 73. 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
5: He showed great mobility, looked like he was really comfortable throwing on the run. And what that does as a quarterback is that settles you in. And now I can sit in the pocket. I got a couple completions under my belt. I can go out there and rip it in Arrowhead. I don't feel like I'm going up against the Kansas City Chiefs, and this is just a daunting task. That's a beautiful throw. That's a great read. Corner fell off. I mean, this kid, he looked the part, yeah.
6: And other Rams news, head coach Sean McVay says he won't put a deadline on former star defensive tackle Aaron Donald to come out of retirement. On the baseball scoreboard, the Orioles are pounding the Rays 7-1 in the sixth of the trap as Baltimore goes for the three-game sweep. Holden Kowser, a two-run homer, is 11th. Pete Alonso with a two-run double. The Yankees looking to avoid a fourth straight loss, scoreless with the Blue Jays in the second in Toronto. Toronto ace Dylan Cease on the mound. New York early 6.5 games back. Tampa Bay and the AL East. Pirates have a 2-0 lead on the Red Sox in the second in Pittsburgh. Brian Reynolds with an RBI double. Golf final round of the St. Jude. Scotty Scheffler, the leader at 13 under.
7: Hey, this is Rich Eisen. Coming up on Monday, we review the entire weekend of preseason action. And the four-down series settles on the Philadelphia Eagles. That's Monday's Rich Eisen Show on Disney+, the ESPN app, and ESPN Radio.

0: It's another busy weekend around the world of sports. And this is Game Day. Game Day.
1: Jaden Daniels just trying to stop anyone at LSU from wearing his number 5. Now he's a meme. This is Game Day on ESPN Radio, the ESPN app, and Sirius XM Channel 80. We are presented by Progressive Insurance. I'm Jonathan Zaslow. He's Mark Zeno. Good to have you aboard here. Got a bunch of you guys want to get in. You're waiting on hold patiently, and we'll get right back to you here talking about old stadiums versus new stadiums where the home team has lost some of their aura, some of their home field advantage. Yesterday, you had the Buffalo Bills play their first game preseason, but their first game at the new Highmark Stadium. And only time will tell. We'll have to get to postseason games, weather games, and see if the new building has the same effect as the old building. So we'll get back to you guys. First, though, 30 for 30's new series, The Betrayal of Shohei Ohtani. It's available now on all major podcast platforms. The Betrayal of Shohei Ohtani is presented by Gusto. So, Zeno, Jaden Daniels, he's getting crushed, all right? He doesn't want, he has filed a cease and desist order with Louisiana State for his number 5 jersey to stop being used and his name, image, and likeness to stop being used. Now, a lot of people are saying that this is solely, like, it's solely petty by Jaden Daniels. Because Jaden Daniels, it's, you know, his team's words, profound disrespect, all right, that the jersey is being worn by someone else, even though it's on the other side of the football this coming season. DJ Pickett is going to switch from number 3 to Jaden Daniels' former number 5. And that's what most people believe that this cease and desist letter is about. Well, Amber Wilson, she's a lawyer. Okay, mm-hmm. Amber Wilson, she understands this kind of stuff, all right? And you could, of course, hear Amber and Ian weeknights, 8 to 10 p.m. Eastern time here on

0: 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Amber joined us yesterday on Hammer and Emmett on ESPN Radio and clarified this issue is not just about a jersey number.
1: The letter that his lawyer wrote, the cease and desist that they sent 10 days ago to LSU, has nothing to do with a jersey number. It's simply accusing LSU of exploiting Jaden Daniels' name, image, and likeness long after the expiration of their agreement. That's it, period. Nothing to do with the number five. And what I think maybe happened in the interim of time between them receiving that letter and when the public found out about it is LSU had time to sort of craft this narrative that has gone wild about Jaden Daniels being very upset. And then, unfortunately, you had a family spokesperson, not Jaden Daniels, give a statement to ESPN, admits all this when seemingly ESPN reached out to the family, that said the family did feel disrespected by the fact that DJ Pickett is wearing number five this season. But at the crux of this is a legal dispute that has nothing whatsoever to do with number five. And honestly, it's wildly interesting for the ramifications it could have for college football.
2: I have a question. What else of Jaden Daniels' name, image, and likeness isn't related to the number five at LSU?
0: Oh, well, you're right. Mostly it's the number five.
2: Okay.
0: But the distinction, I guess, that is being made here by Amber Wilson is this doesn't have to do with DJ Pickett now wearing number five.
2: Okay. And again,
0: and I don't know the answer to that. And it looks like it has to do with DJ Pickett wearing number five because, like she mentioned there, the family came out and said, the family, not the lawyer, the family came out and said that it has to do with that.
2: I get it, and I'm not doubting Amber's expertise here, but I will bring two salient points. That one, the timing of this looks bad, okay? And if you're trying, I know this isn't about the court of public opinion, but if you're trying to win the court of a public opinion, you already lost it, right? And whether
0: he's getting crushed,
2: he is getting crushed, and part of me thinks rightfully so, but also to the lawyer who, you know, sent the note and everything else, they didn't do a very good job about clearly stating what they were going after, right? Like, if this is about his name, how come if his name, image, and likeness ended 180 days after he left the school, why is it 3 years later an issue? Why wasn't it an issue a year and a half ago?
0: Right, and that's why nobody, it's easy for people to point at and say this,
2: well,
0: because
2: the timing of it,
0: wearing the number.
2: The timing of it leads the horse to water here, Zaz.
0: Correct.
2: I mean, you can't deny, and again, what other name, image, and likeness is LSU using of Jaden Daniels other than his number?
0: I suppose they could put pictures of him, you know, on promotional material.
2: If that has been happening, it was never a problem before. And maybe they just found out about it now. Okay, I can concede that. But overall, like, here's my other thing, too. And I said this yesterday on Game Day with me, and I'm curious your thoughts here, because this is probably right up your alley here.
0: And because I'm smart, yeah.
2: Yes, very much so. If, let's just say, a week before this lawsuit was you know, sent to LSU, the cease and desist letter. Not a lawsuit, I stand corrected. Cease and desist letter. If LSU athletic department picked up the phone and said, hey, Jaden, we want to honor you and put you in our Ring of Honor this year at a game this fall. When are you available? Does this cease and desist letter still happen?
0: I don't think so.
2: I would tend to agree. It does not.
0: We'll never know, but I don't think
2: so. I would tend to, and that's kind of my point. That was what I was thinking. Like, this seems weird here, you know, and it
0: seems like it's a reaction to DJ Pickett getting the number five.
2: Exactly. And if I was LSU, at this point in time, I would remove every single image. I would remove his name from everything. I would, other than record books, okay, I would take his name out of everything. I'd take his Heisman Trophy, the replica of it, and I'd stick it in a closet.
0: Well, I think they've asked for it back.
2: Well, they have, but theoretically it belongs. Doesn't the individual get a replica one as well?
0: I don't know. I mean, I know the schools. Like, I visited Wisconsin last year, and they have on display Ron Dane's, you know, Heisman Trophy. Like,
2: didn't Reggie Bush get his trophy taken away, and they gave it back to him?
0: But I don't know if they gave it back. Did they give it back?
2: I mean, we know OJ had a Heisman thing, right? I mean,
0: pawned it.
2: But I'm just saying, like, I thought that the school gets a replica, as does the individual.
0: Yeah.
2: So, if I'm the school, I would take it down. I'd be as petty as hell at this and take every single notion that he ever played there out other than what's in a record book.
0: Here's a little bit more from Amber Wilson yesterday on Hammer and Emmett here on ESPN Radio, that this could just be the very beginning of some of the long-term effect of NIL post-college.
1: There's no lawsuit here. That's very, very important. But let's say there was one day, and Jaden Daniels sued LSU for breaching their agreement and for exploiting his NIL, allegedly. All the courts care about is if you have a viable claim to your action. And I think it's a really interesting conversation when it comes to NIL usage by universities after a player's playing days. And the reason, guys, it's so interesting is because we're just now entering a post-collegiate NIL world. Jaden Daniels is the first group of players who can have this dispute because NIL isn't old enough to have this dispute otherwise. And so now we're just getting to a point with these guys with these monster NIL deals, graduate college, are out of school for years, and the university allegedly continues to use their NIL to sell jerseys in advertisements, in scouting, in programs and recruiting. These are the things that I have heard that LSU is doing with Jaden Daniels' name, image, and likeness.
0: So there he goes. You know, that's some of the stuff they're doing that's outside of number five, promotional material, and essentially using him to help recruit.
2: Okay, using him to help recruit. Are they not allowed to say on a recruiting visit that Jaden Daniels went there? I mean, I don't understand using him to recruit. Like, they're not asking him to show up anywhere. They're not.
0: Maybe it's in videos they're using, you know, where they're showing clips of him. I don't know.
2: This, again, we keep getting back to how silly this is.
0: This is the world we live in, man, with this NIL. This is the landscape now.
2: So again, if I'm LSU, I erase every single possible trace that he ever went to school here, ever. When we invite people back to celebrate the LSU football, he's not invited.
0: How do you think LSU alum, students, how do you think they're all, do you think they're mad at Jaden Daniels?
2: I think they generally sort of protect him a little bit, but I also think that they realize that the jersey thing is stupid.
0: He's getting crushed with the jersey. I mean, look at this. StubHub, a couple of days ago, they put out a tweet here that said, quote, "No longer offering tickets in groups of five." In respect to Jaden Daniels. You know, you're able to pick 2, 3, 4, 5. You had here NASCAR Craftsman Truck Series team Tricon Garage said it would not be running the number 5 at a race on Friday out of respect to Jaden Daniels. Yesterday, the Cleveland Guardians, they beat the Padres 6-1. The Cleveland Guardians Twitter account posted 1-5 because we're not scared of Jaden Daniels. Hey, he's getting crushed, you know.
2: I just wish they would say what it was about then. Just say it's about the jersey number, right?
0: Well, the family said it was, and
2: that's what the lawyer is
0: saying it's NIL.
2: Okay, great. Which is why this is not a lawsuit, it's just a cease and desist letter, right? Like, that's the ultimate difference.
0: Well, I guess the next step would be a lawsuit if they don't cease and desist.
2: Okay. And prove it on what grounds? Like, I don't understand. What does Jaden Daniels want out of this? Because the only thing that he's saying that he wants then is to erase every single memory that he went to the school.
0: It sounds like it.
2: Or he wants to be paid every time they say his name.
0: The New York Mets, they beat Washington 4-1. They posted stopped at four out of respect for Jaden Daniels. Hashtag LGM.
2: Can you get mad at anybody?
0: I don't know.
2: I don't think they're wrong for doing it.
0: He's Mark Zinno. I'm Jonathan Zaslow. We'll get back to your phone calls next. What team or teams moved from one building to the next? Just like the Buffalo Bills, they moved from Orchard Park to Highmark Stadium, which opened yesterday for preseason football against Carolina. But the team lost their home field advantage in the new building. That's next. 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
3: Camp to camp. 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For Kyler Murray, he is in the best spot maybe in the league in terms of dudes who are trying to get paid. 24 days until kickoff. 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
0: Mark Tauscher, Packers Hall of Famer, ESPN Milwaukee, joining us here. I was back in Madison last year as well, and Evan Cohen and Michelle Smallman took me to Tornado Room. I did go.
20: He goes there, and he'll get, like, shrimp. I'm like, you're going to a supper
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0: Yeah.
20: But that's it. 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

0: 6. Jonathan Zaslow, Mark Zinno here with you. 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All right, Zinno. So some good examples we've gotten here in regards to stadiums that have contributed to their team losing the home field advantage, losing some of that aura. Locally for you, you chime in with Yankee Stadium.
1: Mm-hmm.
0: I tell you, the Orange Bowl here in South Florida, where the Miami Hurricanes used to dominate, we lost some of the aura there when they moved to what is now Hard Rock Stadium. So we're taking your calls. We've got some good examples here. Let's go out to Bob. He is in North Carolina. Bob, you're up next on Game Day on ESPN Radio. Hello, Bob.
2: Hey, how you guys doing? My thing is the old Cleveland Municipal Stadium, and that thing had character, real grass, mud, weather, everything. And then I understand why they built a new one, but it's just so sterile. And now they're building one out by the airport that's going to be a dome. I don't know. It's not the same.
0: Have you ever been to either one of those, Zinno?
1: No, but he's talking about the old dog pound. Remember the old dog pound in Cleveland where the very first row was right at the back of the end zone, and all the guys with the dog bones and everything hanging. I mean, they would score a touchdown, they can go right up to those fans. Like, that was a pretty cool sight.
0: Let's go out to Washington. Here's Jeff. Jeff is up next, Game Day on ESPN Radio. Hey, Jeff.
3: Hey, thank you very much for taking my call. We used to have the old Kingdome in Seattle.
0: Sure.
3: And I don't know if you guys are familiar with that. And then they destroyed it. Now we have Lumen Field and T-Mobile Park. But, yeah, the old Kingdome was something else.
0: Zinno, you ever been there?
1: No, never.
0: I have not. From what I understand, though, the Kingdome was a good building. But the new building, I don't know, man. Like, I think I see now. You know about that 12th man there in Seattle? It seems like a pretty intimidating place to play. I think the aura went up in the new building.
1: There's only two memories I have as a kid of the Kingdom. Ken Phelps being traded to the Yankees in the 1995 ALDS, one of the worst moments of my youth.
0: All right. There you go. Not good memories for you. I feel like the new building, though, where the Seahawks play now, I think...
1: I mean, it's one of the toughest environments in the NFL.
0: Yeah. So I don't think that's a great example. I think that's an upgrade.
1: For baseball, it was an advantage. Like, as a, they can't score in T-Mobile Park now. it's a cavernous hole where no offense happens. So maybe the old Kingdome was better back in the day, but for baseball. But yeah, for Lumen Field for football, that's you don't want to have to travel there.
0: Zinno brought up a good point. You know, are there any college football buildings or college basketball buildings? I think it'd be tough to come up with any because you don't normally, you know, these buildings are normally, stadiums or arenas are normally on campus. You don't get a new building. You know, maybe there'll be some renovations to the current building. You could add on seats or, you know, change something. But you don't normally, you know, the college basketball team or the college football team doesn't normally move to a new stadium. It's not like the pros at that level. So I wonder if there are any examples of, say, renovations. Like I could tell you at the University of Florida in Gainesville at the Swamp, there have been many renovations where they continue adding on to the building. It gets higher and higher with adding on suites, and you know that certainly hasn't taken away from the atmosphere. Let's go out to Iowa. This is Thomas. Thomas, you're up on Game Day on ESPN Radio. Hey, Thomas.
4: Hey guys, this is more of a aura type thing than a home field advantage, but it does have to do with college. I grew up in Nebraska, an hour from Omaha. College World Series, it used to be Rosenblatt Stadium, and now it's downtown Omaha, TD Ameritrade. And growing up going to the games and going to the games now, it's just a much bigger feel, a lot more airy. I think most people, especially local people, in the Omaha area and people that go to the games and you know, years ago would go to Rosenblatt. I think everybody kind of misses the feel that Rosenblatt had. I don't know if you guys had any experience with the old or the new, but that's what I thought of right away.
0: I do not. I have not really been to that part of the country, Zinno.
1: I have not either. No. No frame of reference, so I'll take his word for it.
0: Well, somewhere that Zeno certainly has a frame of reference. Let's go out to New Jersey. This is Todd. Todd, you're up on Game Day on ESPN Radio. Hey, Todd.
5: Hey, guys. I think this question's made for one place. Veterans Stadium in Philadelphia. Grew up going there. The players of other teams hated going there. What other arena has a judge where you that sits under the stadium for the unruly fans? It wasn't only the fans. The surface shared baseball and football, and they had a couple two games canceled because of the surface and where the base pass met the surface. It was the thing that's changed now. There were 68,000 people in that stadium, and there was barely a corporate box anywhere because it was pre all that stuff. So when they built the new stadium, you lost about 25,000 seats to corporate boxes. So the energy kind of went out of it, and then the turf and a lot of the other nonsense went out of it too.
1: I remember they canceled the preseason football game there between the Eagles and Ravens. John Harbaugh was coaching at the time, and well, maybe it was Brian Billick still, but regardless, because the turf was unplayable, they canceled the whole preseason game there. I have been to the old Vet. I went to a Giants-Eagles Monday Night Football game, and it was the most memorable experience for all the wrong reasons.
0: Why?
1: Well, how much time do we have here?
0: Okay, give us a little taste. What happened?
1: Here's the short answer. Okay, so we actually had seats literally on the field. Through a connection, a friend of mine, and we were sitting literally on the turf because during football games, when it was there, the way the baseball stadium was carved out, you know, there were areas that they put seats on the
0: You're
1: on the actual
0: field
1: turf.
0: Level, yeah,
1: right. No, like literally on the turf, there were seats like on the turf,
0: okay.
1: And so you had to walk up into the concourse to go to the bathroom. The first two trips there were eventful. The last one,
0: you're
1: was
0: wearing
1: there.
0: Giants gear.
1: No, I was not that stupid. I knew better. I was wearing neutral colors. I was rooting for the Giants, but I was not about to make that known publicly. And I had ventured into the men's room, and there was a guy at the time there wearing a Jeremy Shockey jersey, standing in front of the urinal and doing the urinal business. And some Eagles fan had made a reference to him to take that bleeping jersey off.
0: Uh-huh.
1: And the guy wearing the Shockey jersey made a comment back to him, at which point in time, while the man was conducting business there, the Eagles fan took his hand, put it on the back of his head, and smashed it into the wall of the urinal. That was a quick, zip it up, time to get out.
0: Yep, time to go.
1: Cut it off, let's get out.
0: Yep.
1: And that's how quickly I left the bathroom.
0: I think that call makes a good point where, you know, usually the old stadium to the new stadium, the experience losing the aura, losing the home field advantage, you're talking about from a fan perspective. And here he makes the point because the turf was so nasty at the old Vet that you lost a little bit of the fear of the visiting team, the actual team, coming into the building where they just, you know, mentally you hate the idea of now having to go play in this building.
1: Yes, and that was a big part of it, 100%. I mean, that was, and it was a tough place to play, man. It was no joke. Veterans Stadium is a good call. I can't believe I forgot that
0: Veteran
1: one.
0: Veterans Stadium is a good one. We'll continue taking your thoughts here. The Buffalo Bills, they move into their new building yesterday, preseason, but did they lose, will they lose, some of that home field advantage? What are some buildings or arenas, stadiums or arenas, that you've experienced losing some of that aura that your team had with their home field advantage? 888-SAY-ESPN, 888-729-3776. 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
18: Joshua Baez slugging 3 home runs in his first 3 major league at-bats. First player to ever do that in their big league debut. 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
19: Unbelievable what he did. First of all, hitting it to all 3 fields. 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It's jaw-dropping because I know my debut, like most rookies, your heart is like beating out of your chest. You don't know what's going on. And this guy looked like he'd been in the league for like 10 years.
18: Doug Glanville at Sunday Night Baseball is in Houston with the Astros taking on the Mariners. It's on ESPN Radio in the app at 6:30 Eastern. On the scoreboard, the Orioles are blowing out the Rays 10-2 in the 7th at the Trop. Colton Cowser, 2-run homer. Baltimore with a 7-run 6th inning. The Yankees have a 1-0 lead on the Blue Jays in the 4th in Toronto. The Yankees looking to avoid a 4th straight loss, and they get the run up. Ace Dylan Cease. Diamondbacks and Braves tied at 1 in the 4th in Atlanta. Drake Baldwin with an RBI single for the Braves. Pirates lead the Red Sox 4-0 in the 3rd. Golf final round of the St. Jude. Scotty Scheffler has the lead at 12-under, 1 ahead of Sungjae Im.
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0: 1 week into the preseason. We could still do that. We're also taking your calls here, moving from old stadium to a new stadium or arena. What teams lost their home field advantage? 888-SAY-ESPN. This is Game Day on ESPN Radio. Jonathan Zaslow, Mark Zinno here. So before we get back to the phone calls, if through just one, through training camp, through 1 week of preseason as well, we can give out some awards here. Saw on ESPN.com online, you had a story up there right now. It was from Ben Solak giving out some superlatives, giving out some awards here just 1 week into the preseason here. Like, for instance, the team with the best vibes right now, Mark Zinno, a team who feels real good about themselves. Maybe the fan base feels real good. Not a whole lot to be negative about. Is there a team that comes to mind for you, best vibes, 1 week into preseason so far?
1: I mean, vibes. I think the Chicago Bears have all the right vibes for the right reasons. I don't think it's going to translate during the regular season, but there certainly is a lot of hype around the Bears. I'll say that much.
0: I would tell you, I think there are great vibes around Jacksonville Jaguars right now.
1: It should be.
0: I think the Jaguars have a right to feel real good about themselves. Liam Cohen, they won a lot of games last year, and not only do you get the, what was the number two overall pick last year? Am I right about that? Travis Hunter, was he number two last year?
1: Yes.
0: You get the number two overall pick back last year if you missed the last half of his rookie season, but you feel like, okay, you know, dedicating himself to just one side of the football here should take a huge jump. I think vibes are probably pretty good with the Jaguars right about now, Zeno.
1: Yeah, I mean, look, there's a lot of reason. Remember, they won 13 games last year, so there's a lot of reasons to think that they're going to be as good. You know, and I think that there is a world where Jacksonville exceeds expectations. I think they're primed to take a big step this year.
0: Biggest training camp battle.
1: Cleveland quarterback at this point.
0: It's such a pathetic battle, though.
1: I mean, most notable would be probably the better way to describe it. I mean, we've decided Minnesota, Atlanta is Atlanta. I just think, too, you know, Michael Penix isn't healthy, so it doesn't really matter at this point. And, you know, we're all kind of waiting to see if Shedeur Sanders can win this job in Cleveland. So that's what I would think is the biggest.
0: Well, I'll tell you, speaking of, how about most cursed training camp battle? You mentioned it there in passing. I'm going Atlanta Falcons.
1: Yeah, it's
0: that quarterback situation there. Tua Tagovailoa, Michael Penix Jr., you got no chance.
1: You don't believe in Tua much, do you?
0: No. Are you serious? I mean, obviously, I know Tua as well as any NFL fan will from his time here in Miami. But I'll tell you, you saw him in his preseason debut with the Falcons. Obviously, fumbles the snap, which will happen every single game. He does that every game without fail, at least once or twice. And yes, he went, I think it was 4 for 5. He went for a total of like 22 yards. Every single pass, you know, it's 3 yards in front of the line of scrimmage. That's all he does now. He does not put the ball in the air anymore. He even said after the game, you know, my play was not up to standard. It wasn't even up to par. Zinno, this is a quarterback, a top pick quarterback, number 5 overall when he was selected. This is a quarterback, a starting quarterback, although I don't believe he's a starting caliber quarterback anymore, going into his 7th year in the NFL. If you're a starting caliber quarterback in your 7th year in the NFL, you're not struggling in a preseason game. I'm sorry. You're a starting quarterback 7 years into the NFL in a preseason game. You're 11 for 13 for 150 yards, you call it a day. You're not up to standard or not up to par in a preseason game. It's a disaster, Zinno.
1: I mean, look, I'm not going to lose my mind over preseason anything. I'm just not. I would argue that, you know, there was a time back in now 10 years ago, 2016, where the Falcons opened up against the Washington, then Redskins, in preseason. Matt Ryan went 0-for-5 on the first drive, and the offense looked awful, and they lost the game. They went on to the Super Bowl that year. And I'm not suggesting that's what's going to happen this year, but we know this means nothing.
0: I guess what I would say, though, is in regards to Tua, was Matt Ryan coming off a season where people were saying he's washed?
1: No, that was, to your point, that was not the case.
0: And that is the case with Tua. We'll see. but I think that's a completely washed quarterback. Busiest medical tent. Zeno, is it going to be the New York Giants? Is it going to be your New York Giants?
1: To this point, I don't know if that just means, you know, in the actual game, but I think when you talk about injuries, you know, getting bit during the entire training camp, San Francisco would have to be at the top of the list. They got a lot of guys banged up right now.
0: Yeah, that's true. That's true. What about preseason week one MVP? I don't know if he's necessarily the MVP, but I'm going to give a shout out to new Dolphins quarterback Malik Willis. He looked fantastic out there. Again, preseason, whatever. My son turned to me. I said, hey, look, Dolphins just scored a touchdown. It's the first drive of the game. Malik Willis drove him all the way down the field. He looked awesome. And my son turns and goes, it's preseason. Who cares? And I said to him, okay, but I'd rather my team look good than look bad.
1: Yes, so, I will concur with you there. It's always better to look good in preseason than look
0: bad.
1: Yeah,
0: that's
1: but
0: right.
1: It's not. It's
0: all
1: meant,
0: I'm saying.
1: It's meant to work out the kinks and work out, you know, the struggles and everything else in preseason. I thought Fernando Mendoza looked great in his first
0: game. He did. Yep.
1: I thought he looked very, very good. I thought that was a good one. He looked very comfortable. More comfortable than Tua did.
0: Let's get back to some of your phone calls here. Let's go out to Mike. He is in North Carolina. Hey, Mike, go ahead. Stadium where their team lost some of its aura when they upgraded to the new building. Go ahead, Mike. Mike is no longer with us. All right, let's try Seattle. We'll go all the way up to the Pacific Northwest. This is Dan. Dan is up next on Game Day on ESPN Radio. Hey, Dan.
2: Hey, guys. Love the show. Thanks for taking the call. I just wanted to say, so Lumen Field, I see at least four games a year. Been sat all over the stadium, not a bad seat in the house. When it comes to Buffalo, why didn't they do their research and hire an architect that, you know, knew how to build stadiums? I mean, let's be serious. An obstructed view in this day and age? Come on, fellas.
1: Ask Terry Pegula. I don't have the answer to that.
0: Yeah, I don't know, Dan. I think, you know, as far
1: the
0: as
1: New York Stadium Authority, one or the other.
0: Man, so I'll tell you, we saw all the pictures again yesterday, the videos, the pictures. You had the local news stations are out there. They're interviewing, you know, Bills fans, and they're complaining like this isn't a media or a Twitter creation. Like Buffalo fans in the new building, they're complaining that this is not great. Or you have the fans who are walking right in front of us. And
1: I don't understand
0: the
1: why you complain about railings. Those are pretty standard across the board, especially at higher levels. And we've seen enough stupidity in recent years with people not behaving themselves or let's just be kind about it, accidentally falling over, that it's not worth it to for your view to sacrifice someone's literal life. I just think that you have to live with that. Like, blame society for having dopes who keep falling over railings in stadiums, and then that's why they have to be that high.
0: Let's go out to California. This is Jesse. Jesse's got a chance here, Game Day on ESPN Radio. Hey, Jesse.
3: Hey, good afternoon, fellas.
0: Hey.
3: Thank you for taking my call. Hey, I would say the Golden State Warriors, when they moved from Oakland to San Francisco, they lost a lot of the loud, obnoxious, rowdy crowd.
0: How far is Oakland from San Francisco? How far is it?
3: It's only about 30, 45-minute drive.
0: And as far as the building goes, like, did you lose some of the aura there building to building?
3: Oh, no, it's a beautiful, beautiful building, the new one. I would say the ticket prices are much higher, and the crowd attendance, it's a lot more, I would say, upper class and corporate folks. And we lost some of the average Joes and the blue-collar workers, those types of fans.
0: So, thanks for the call, Jesse. So, while it's not that far, he said they're 30, 35 minutes, Oakland to San Francisco, the class of people, they were a little bit rowdier, I guess he's saying, in Oakland than San Fran.
1: You know, speaking of Oakland, we got a tweet, I don't know if you saw it, about 10 minutes ago, Zaz, from Central Ohio Raider, talking about the Raiders going black hole in Oakland to Allegiant Las Vegas. The black hole in Oakland was a very, very unique place.
0: Yeah, that's not going from stadium to stadium. That's from city to city. That's a completely different clientele we're talking about.
1: True, but his point is that, like, the Raiders no longer have a home field advantage because every team wants to go out to Vegas to catch the game. You make a whole weekend out of it.
0: Oh,
1: and
0: that's
1: stay
0: true.
1: There.
0: That's a good point.
1: So you're
0: get a lot
1: you're
0: of
1: losing a
0: people,
1: home field advantage in general because, you know, again, it's not like there's a dearth of Raider fans in Las Vegas per se. Most of them live in a different state or somewhere else in the country. And so it's easy to access tickets to go see, you know, the Dolphins go play in Las Vegas for a weekend.
0: Yeah, it's not like you moved to Vegas there and you got this, you know, you got 50,000 season ticket wait list because right. You got all these Raider fans. They're just being introduced to the team for the very first time. That's a good point. Let's fit in Alex. He's in North Carolina. Go ahead, Alex. You're on Game Day on ESPN Radio.
4: Hey guys. Thank y'all so much for taking my call. You were talking about some of the stadiums in college, and right now at Chapel Hill, they're looking at either renovating or moving it off campus or to a site on campus. So they've got three choices, but they're actually looking at doing that. And right now they've got the Ding Dome. You know, that's historical, just like the Coach K's court, I guess you would say. So just to let you know,
0: you're saying they may actually move to a completely new arena?
4: Yeah. Huh. Yep. They're talking about they maybe have to do busing and things of that nature. And a lot of the students are upset because at the time it was going to be off site. So they would have to get bus because a lot of them don't have cars, right?
0: Yeah.
4: And they're students.
0: Yeah.
4: And a lot of students, you know, and they have family and things of that nature come. But yeah, they're in the process of trying to figure that all out. So it's kind of a big deal just because the Ding Dome, it's got so much history.
0: Sure.
4: And so there's like a petition going on because they don't want it to happen. They want to renovate. But I think this is going to start probably around the nation just because the NIL, more money's coming in, more revenue's coming in. It's just like in bigger sports where they go from the small stadiums to the larger stadiums, you know, to bring in more people. But I think that, like, professionals use like a microcosm, right? If something happens in the NFL or the NBA, usually it trickles down to college. So that's one of the things that I just noticed recently when you were talking.
0: Interesting. Thanks for the call. I'm Jonathan Zaslow. He's Mark Zinno. This is Game Day on ESPN Radio. So yesterday, the Basketball Hall of Fame had some new additions. That's right. You had induction for the class of 2026. Not feeling all the inductees. That's next.
1: No.
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0: 2026 Hall of Fame class, basketball Hall of Fame class, was inducted yesterday. He's Mark Zinno. I'm Jonathan Zaslow. We got some big names. Some big names that were inducted yesterday. This is Game Day on ESPN Radio, the ESPN app. We are presented by Progressive Insurance. So here's some of the big names. You had Candace Parker. Hold your thoughts until I say them all, Zinno. All right, so calm down. Candace Parker, Elena Deladon. You had the entire 96 U.S. Olympic women's basketball team. Yeah, Shamika Holtzclaw, Amari Stoudemire, Joey Crawford, Doc Rivers, Mike D'Antoni, and Mark Few. So I will start by telling you, Candace Parker, Elena Deladon, no issues whatsoever. No. Those are Hall of Famers. I would even tell you here, Joey Crawford, no issue whatsoever. He is one of the all-time great referees. The other ones, I think there's some cases to be. And you know, like, I was going to say I don't enjoy doing this. Well, who cares? Like, you know, this comes with the territory, right? We debate Hall of Fame credentials and what have you. I don't want this to sound like I don't think this is not a good player. Like, that's not what I'm trying to say at all, you know? And so I guess I'll start here with Amari Stoudemire. I don't think Amari Stoudemire is a Hall of Fame player. And I think it's important to say the distinction that this is not the Pro Basketball Hall of Fame. It's a Basketball Hall of Fame. And so you could take, you know, Olympics, international appearances, college. It's not the NBA Hall of Fame. It's not the Pro Basketball Hall of Fame. It's the Basketball Hall of Fame. And I think Amari Stoudemire was a really good player. And that's where I stop. I don't think he's a Hall of Famer, and this is what's happened with the Basketball Hall of Fame, Zinno, where they just, if you're good, you're getting into the Hall of Fame, and to me, it's lame.
1: I couldn't agree more. I mean, I genuinely, we are continuing, this across the board for every Hall of Fame, we are continuing to lower the standards to get in.
0: Baseball's still really hard.
1: We are continuing to let more and more borderline people in the Hall of Fame. Across the board, I don't understand why, and we are actually watering down, you know, the concept of the Hall of Fame. The best analogy I can make, okay, is similar to the military with kind of like a Medal of Honor. If everybody
0: that hasn't been watered down, has it?
1: Given out, well, in fairness, you know, we just had 20 years of combat between Iraq and Afghanistan, so I understand why there are more of them given out. But the threshold to clear it should be incredibly, incredibly tough. And it's okay to say, no, this does not merit a Medal of Honor. But yet, somehow, we love the photograph, we love the idea of it, we love the presentation, we love everything else. And so we want to give things to people who we feel are deserving. But in reality, all you're doing is, if everybody starts to get one, it's not special anymore.
0: Right.
1: And if we are starting to let average to above average to, as you said, really good players in.
0: Really good.
1: And saying somebody's not a Hall of Famer, people take it, fans take it as an insult.
0: Right.
1: I argue with Falcons fans all the time, Matt Ryan's not a Hall of Famer. He's not. Like, it shouldn't be that hard of a thing to comprehend. But you make it sound like I said he was Achilles Smith. Sorry, Achilles. Shots fired. But it's okay to be a really good, even really great player and not be in the Hall of Fame. That's okay. Mm-hmm. It's an okay position to be in. Not everybody is supposed to be in this thing. So I've gotten to the point, Zaz, with this argument where I'm like, just caveat with it. I'm the wrong person to ask because I just, the bar to clear for me, it should be simple. When you say, is this person a Hall of Famer? If I have to think for more than like 2 seconds,
0: the answer is probably
1: the chances not. Probably are that they're probably not.
0: Probably.
1: Now, I'm open to listening to a case and having to look at it, but again, this year's baseball class, there wasn't a single Hall of Famer in it. But they all got in. None of those dudes I thought when I first, that's Hall of Famer. That's Hall of Famer. No. Really, really, really good players. Even great ones. But not Hall of Famers.
0: And again, I don't want to make it sound like I'm picking on Amari Stoudemire, but he's the NBA player who got in, you know, so he's the one.
1: You know what I remember Amari Stoudemire for? Cutting his darn hand open. during the playoffs. Remember that? We got mad and punched.
0: Miami.
1: Yeah, it was against Miami, right? Yeah,
0: yep.
1: He punched, I think, a fire extinguisher glass and broke
0: That's
1: it,
0: right.
1: sliced his hand.
0: Yeah, after the Heat went up 3-1, I think it was.
1: Yeah. So, I mean, I just, and the basketball
0: he was, Amari was first team All-NBA, which you would figure would be a hallmark for a Hall of Famer, because that means you're one of the best players in the league that year.
1: Yep.
0: He was first team All-NBA once.
1: Yeah.
0: Once.
1: Again, you want me to blow your mind, and you might get offended, because this guy went to the U, but you know who's not a Hall of Famer who's going to get in?
0: Frank Gore.
1: 100%.
0: Right.
1: Never made an All-Pro. Never led the league in rushing. Never led the league in rushing touchdowns. Never led the league in yards per carry.
0: Right.
1: Made 4 Pro Bowls. Never made an All-Pro team. Not one.
0: He has the longevity argument.
1: Okay. So does Vinny Testaverde. I'm not putting him in the Hall of Fame.
0: Mm-hmm. No, I understand what you're saying. Yeah, and so Doc Rivers also got in. Doc Rivers is a punchline. Like, yeah. how many guys get into the Hall of Fame that are a punchline? You know, Doc Rivers would be the poster boy for a coach who underachieves, right? You're talking about has a coach had more and won less than Doc Rivers?
1: Probably not.
0: He's a punchline. I don't know, like, Doc Rivers a Hall of Famer?
2: You might be able to say he leads that in any sport.
0: I mean, Mike D'Antoni's a Hall of Famer?
1: I mean, did he coach in college somewhere that I missed and won something that
0: so.
1: I missed?
0: I don't, like, yeah, never won anything. And, okay, so he wanted his teams to play really fast. Hall of Fame? They never won anything, those Phoenix Suns teams. Played really fast, never won anything. Wanted the New York Knicks and the Houston Rockets to shoot a lot of threes. All right. I don't know that we love what that's done to the game today. Everyone shoots a lot of threes. I don't know if it's necessarily a good change for the game.
1: I don't know the selection process and why everybody's wanting to water this down and how people are not fighting to make it harder to get in, not easier.
0: I don't get it.
1: It should be getting harder to get in because there are more teams now, there are more players, there's more playoffs, there's larger sample sizes, and yet we're opening the door instead of making it wider, instead of making it tighter to get in.
0: Yeah. These are not Hall of Famers to me.
1: No.
0: Again, Candace Parker, Elena Deladon, Joey Crawford, even Mark Few for what he's done at little old Gonzaga, you know, I got no issue with. But some of these names here, this is not a good Hall of Fame class. And we're continuing to see this every year. Everyone, it's a participation trophy. Coming up next, we're going to get back to the NFL here. Jeremy Fowler is going to join us here on Game Day on ESPN Radio, the ESPN app, and Sirius XM, Channel 80.
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6: Here is our weather in Middle Tennessee. Sunday will be sunny and hot, with a high near 102 and heat index values up to 111. Winds from the west at 5 to 10 miles per hour. Overnight, mostly clear with a low around 78. Monday brings a slight chance of afternoon showers and thunderstorms. Still hot with a high near 98 and heat index up to 110. Overnight, partly cloudy with a low near 73. 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
3: Strolney, unbiased.
4: 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He was more of a stolen base guy. And then starting in 2025, he's showing power. This year, he already has 34 home runs in AAA. He gets to the big leagues and announces his presence with authority with those three home runs. I can't wait to meet him later today.
3: Buster Olney on ESPN Radio's Best Week Ever this morning. On the scoreboard, the Orioles are blowing out the Rays 10-2 in the ninth of the Trop, going for the three-game sweep. They're on their way. Baltimore with a seven-run sixth. Yankees and Blue Jays knotted at one in the sixth in Toronto. Dylan Cease has struck out eight. He's still out there in Toronto. Braves lead the Diamondbacks 2-1 in the sixth. Ronald Acuna, the go-ahead RBI double in the fifth. Pirates ripping the Red Sox 7-0 in the fourth inning. And the Twins lead the Phillies 4-0 in the third on a Brooks Lee first inning grand slam, 18th home run of the season. Golf final round of the St. Jude, Scotty Scheffler with the lead at 13-under. It's a four-shot lead.
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0: Kevin Zaslow alongside Mark Zinno. We are through week one of the preseason. You had a lot of games yesterday. Well, we have a total of seven games yesterday, and now we'll do it all over again, preseason style. We got a pair of games on Thursday night. Let's bring aboard Jeremy Fowler, ESPN NFL reporter, joining us here on Game Day on ESPN Radio. Thanks for giving us some time here, Jeremy, and we know you'll be seeing the Cleveland Browns coming up in preseason week two. So let's start there with the quarterback situation. It's probably the most high-profile quarterback battle in the league right now. Deshaun Watson got the start yesterday. Shadur got the second team reps, and they're going to flip-flop it in week number two. If all things are equal, Watson plays at an efficient level, Shadur plays at an efficient level, who would have the edge for Todd Monken if all things are equal between the two guys?
1: If things are equal, my sense right now, and this is subject to change, but that Deshaun Watson would have the inside track. You know, he's on a $230 million contract, and I know they're not beholden to that anymore, but with 1 year left, you know, it does behoove the Browns in some levels to see if there's anything to salvage here, you know, or if they were to not play him at all and then he goes somewhere else next year and balls out, it's like, well, should we have played him? You know, where you can always go to Shadur Sanders week four, week six, later in the season, whatever it is. Now, that said, Shadur Sanders has done a good job of closing the gap from the spring to now, and they've kind of been trading blows. So, but I do believe Watson has at least some momentum because he's had a good last week. He had a rough start to camp, but he settled down, and then yesterday was a good performance. It was solid. It wasn't spectacular, but it was quality quarterback play. And so I think that's where they want to start, just running the whole operation, making good decisions, being accurate. It seems like he passed that test yesterday, but Shadur Sanders will get his shot in Buffalo.
2: Speaking of quality quarterback play, they're not getting it in Atlanta, at least not from Tua in game one, as another quarterback battle rages on here. But it's not really a battle because Michael Penix isn't healthy and he's not cleared to play. So I don't know what options Kevin Stefanski really has other than Tua at this point. Is there a world where you see Michael Penix can take this job?
1: There is a world I can see that. But he's got to clear the final hurdle of being cleared for contact, being out there on the field, 11-man work. Being able to play in a preseason game would be helpful to him to make sort of that compelling case.

0: I just sense that the Falcons don't truly know whether he can do that yet. They got 2 weeks to figure that out. So, you know, he could certainly apply some pressure. Now, he hasn't been doing a lot as far as 7-on-7, all the drills, individual work. He's been throwing the ball a bunch. So Penix does have the bigger upside. Like, there's no doubt. And I was there in Atlanta a couple weeks ago. The way he throws the ball looks a lot different than when Tua throws it. Now, Tua is the veteran. He wins with accuracy, anticipation, all those things. And those are really important to Kevin Stefanski in his offensive plan. So that puts Tua as, you know, somewhat well-positioned here. But they did want a little more than what they saw the other night. I'm never going to overreact or underreact to the preseason. We saw a lot of rookie QBs light it up the last few days. That doesn't always mean very much because the defenses are so vanilla. But certainly you would have liked to have seen Tua play a little better, especially considering the last time we saw him in Miami wasn't good and he had to get benched.
1: Jeremy, what is the best-case scenario for the quarterback situation in Vegas?
0: I would say the best-case scenario right now is that Kirk Cousins wins enough games to stave off Fernando Mendoza. That would probably be something that the coaching staff would love. And I can sense when I talk to people in Vegas with the team, there is a nice relief right now because they know they don't have to play Mendoza week one. Now, if he continues to progress the way he is and stack these good days, he could force their hand to have to play him earlier than maybe anybody thought. But, and, you know, like he made a couple throws the other night, but they were highly impressive, even against the vanilla defense. So at some point it will come to a head, but I do liken it to like the Drake May, Jacoby Brissett situation in New England a couple years ago where they started Brissett, and then after a month they put in May, it was time, but they weren't winning. You know, I think the ideal situation, if Kirk Cousins could win some actual games and stave off the rookie, and then you play him, you know, really whenever you want, when he's completely ready, and you can still win games with what you have. Another good situation is if they go 1-3 or 1-4, which isn't great, but then that kind of forces you to put in Mendoza at that point, and then he's lights out or shows a lot of progress, and then you really have something for the end of 26 and early 27.
2: Jeremy, if somebody picked up the phone and called the Vikings right now and said they were interested in J.J. McCarthy, would they make the move?
0: That's a great question. Certainly, I think with a new GM there who's from Seattle, Seattle was never afraid to trade away assets. I could see it. You know, this is a more than ever a value-based league. If you get a good enough offer for a player, that's a good enough trade package, compensation-wise, for the upcoming draft or the upcoming few drafts, then most GMs are going to do that now, you know, if a guy's not your starter. And the tricky part is that Kyler Murray has a no franchise tag clause in his 1 year deal with Minnesota, so they can't tag him next year. They ran into a similar situation with Sam Darnold where they didn't tag him, even though they could have, and then he left and won a Super Bowl. So I think they're a little leery of that. You know, do you keep McCarthy as insurance for that, knowing that McCarthy is kind of in a similar situation to Anthony Richardson in Indianapolis? You know, you're going to be the backup this year, but maybe Kyler Murray either doesn't play well or gets hurt, and then you're in there. So you know, there's a lot that can happen. If you're McCarthy, you can stay patient. You don't necessarily need to make a trade request right now. You can see how things go, and maybe you end up playing this year, and you know the offense well. But Minnesota, I think if there was the right package, I do think they would entertain it, yes.
1: Jeremy Fowler, ESPN NFL reporter, joining us here game day on ESPN Radio. Jonathan Zaslow, Mark Zinno here with you this afternoon. Speaking of Minnesota, the NFC North, is this division the most up-for-grabs division in football?
0: Did you say the AFC North or the NFC North?
1: NFC North.
0: Ooh, you know, certainly it can be. I mean, I'm trying to think of some other divisions that are that loaded. You know, it is the best division of football right now, in my opinion. It's wide open in the sense that it's hard to replicate dominance. There's so much parity in the league where, like, we look at the Rams right now and say, okay, hey, that's probably the best roster in the NFL, you could argue. Sean McVay, best coach, you could argue that. But does that mean you win 13 games? No, I mean, not necessarily. There's a lot that can happen. Injuries play into it. You have new pieces in there. Like, it's not guaranteed to just work seamlessly all the time. San Francisco last year had a ton of injuries, but they were really good when they were healthy. Their defense was so beat up at the end of the year, they couldn't really cover anybody or get to the quarterback. So if they're healthy, San Fran is clearly a factor, and they've added some new pieces as well. And then you know what Seattle can do, obviously, but they have a new offensive coordinator, Clint Kubiak, was a big part of their offensive attack. He's gone. New voice there with Brian Fleury. How does it all fit, you know? And they also lost about 20% of their workforce from last year that they had to backfill with draft picks and some other pieces. So there's a lot that happens. And even Arizona, they're looked at as sort of the stepchild in that division, but they have a lot of offensive pieces. I do think they're going to be able to score. I don't know that they can stop anybody, but they're going to put up points, and maybe they even sneak a few wins in. So to your point, I would say yes for now. But there's some others that really feel wide open to me, including the AFC North, I would argue, as well.
2: Jeremy, with Patrick Mahomes, if it looks like he's not going to play in the preseason, I mean, what do we feel about the Chiefs coming into this year and what it looks like? I mean, it feels like almost that he would need to play in the preseason to really test that knee out, but where do you sit on Mahomes?
0: Yeah, that's an interesting benchmark you bring up, because typically Mahomes likes to play in the preseason. He likes to get action. And you would think that the third game would be a good barometer for that. And I think in a perfect world, he could get out there in 2 weeks. But that's not a slam dunk right now, because even though he's been doing everything in practice for weeks now, he did the entire training camp and held up and everything's good and they like the way he's looked. You know, do you want to put him in there in a contact situation? That's really the question that they have to answer. I don't know that they're there yet. They're sort of taking this week by week, day by day. And that would be the ideal scenario if he could get a series in. I do think he's going to push for that and is hopeful for that. If not, then, you can certainly get into week one without the reps. He's a veteran enough, savvy enough player where he could handle that. But it does at least raise the question whether he can actually make it back week one at that point. But the benchmark clearly right now is, can he get a series in with his offense and move the ball a little bit and maybe take a hit and get up?
1: Jeremy Fowler, ESPN NFL reporter, giving us some of his time here on Game Day on ESPN Radio. Great job, Jeremy. Thanks for hanging out with us for a little bit.
0: Hey, thanks, guys. Have a good day.
1: Jonathan Zaslow, Mark Zinno here. Zinno, where are the Giants? Where's your team this week? Or I should say next week, preseason action. Where's your team?
2: You know, Zaz, again, with preseason, I don't even care, so I don't even know. Let me look it up real quick. Hang on.
1: You know what? You're going to love this.
2: The Dolphins.
1: The Giants are at
2: the Dolphins.
1: The Dolphins.
2: Oh, you invite me over to watch a game?
1: There you go. You're going to travel for preseason football?
2: I travel for Zaz.
1: Down and travel for preseason football, yes, I would invite you over to the Zaslow Mansion, and we could watch that game together next week.
2: And after 5 minutes, we would turn the TV to something else.
1: Yeah, well, we got the pool, you know. I got a TV in the backyard here in the Zaslow Mansion. We got the pool. Maybe it's a pool day. Maybe a little barbecue. And I don't know. We just have the game on in the background. You never know.
2: Game's at 4 o'clock, so, It could be an afternoon kind of deal.
1: Yeah, that's what I'm saying. Coming up next, one star returning from injury is not too pleased where his return is taking place. We'll tell you about it next. This is Game Day on ESPN Radio.
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0: So the NBA schedules were released a couple of days ago. 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Jonathan Zaslow, Mark Zinno here. Your favorite team, the whole schedule set. You want to make some plans. You want to go see some of your favorite players. I actually made some plans. Zinno, how about this? I made some plans already. The Heat's Miami, I'm obviously based in South Florida. I'm a huge Heat fan. I was on the Miami Heat's, I was on Heat broadcast for a dozen years, all right? So I'm no longer on the broadcast, so I enjoy games as a fan now. And I want to take my family on a trip. Let's go see the Heat on the road, all right? Seeing your favorite team play on the road is awesome. It's hard sometimes with the NBA, though, because, I mean, can you imagine, like, if I'm going to go take my family, we're going to go see the Heat play on the road, and, like, what if Giannis doesn't play? You know, like, oh, we got to rest him. Luckily, my team doesn't really subscribe to the whole load management deal, so I'm hoping that won't be a situation, you know? So I want to find a fun part of the schedule. And New Year's weekend, the Heat are in New Orleans.
1: Wow.
0: So yeah, that's a fun trip, right?
1: Mm-hmm.
0: Yeah. So what we're going to go, we already booked it. We're going to go to New Orleans. We're going to New Orleans for New Year's. And that's Saturday night. The Heat, they're playing at the Pelicans. And we're going to go support our favorite little basketball team on the road. That's a fun trip, right?
1: That sounds great.
0: Yeah, I think that's cool. So, anyway, all of the schedules were released, and you know, you got the Christmas games, and you got the opening night games, and how many times your team is on national TV, and what have you. Well, Tyrese Haliburton, Pacers guard, who missed all of the 26th season, he got hurt in the beginning of Game 7 of the NBA Finals in 2025 against Oklahoma City. Well, he's going to make his triumphant return, all right? And here's Tyrese Haliburton. He's upset, okay? He was on the numbers on the board podcast. Everybody's got a podcast. If you don't have a podcast, you're a huge loser. And he was on the Numbers on the Board podcast, and he is upset about the NBA schedule as far as his return goes, because not only is it not, like, it's one thing that it's not a national televised game, which I don't think Tyrese Haliburton and the Pacers, like, I don't think Halliburton's return is big enough for it to be on national TV, you know, but he does believe that it should at least be a home game, and instead it's a random game the Pacers are at New Orleans. Here's Tyrese Haliburton.
2: Name any other person that you compare to my level of a basketball player, wherever you have me ranked. If they tore their Achilles and missed 16 months, do you think that game would be on national television?
3: Yeah,
2: you probably think so.
3: Sure.
4: Yeah.
2: Okay. Do you think that game would be at home if not on national television?
4: For sure. Yeah.
2: Do you think that game would be at New Orleans?
4: Wait, what?
3: Oh, your first game. Oh, that's crazy.
4: That's crazy.
2: When I saw the schedule, I was like, oh, wow.
0: I don't think that the Pacers or Tyrese Haliburton are big enough for his return to be, hey, we have to put that on national TV. But I do think it's a bit of a bummer that the Pacer fan doesn't get to be in attendance for Tyrese Halliburton's return game. I feel like it would have been nice if that was a home game.
1: What is the opening weekend of the NBA regular season? Is what again?
0: It's October 20th. Well, the weekend, like the season starts, I think it's the 20th. So maybe it's like the 23rd, 24th.
1: Right, Tuesday,
0: weekend.
1: October 20th. Okay, so let's just see what other games are on that night. Miami, Giannis makes his debut in Miami. That's a nationally televised game. Golden State in Los Angeles, 10 times bigger media markets than Indiana. That makes the list.
0: That's the second day. The opening night is...
1: Right, like, the opening night. Like, I'm just saying, because that's when Indiana plays on night two.
0: Oh, okay.
1: Right? So I'm looking at what other games would be on national TV. You know, that night that he feels like he should be on national TV over.
0: Well, I guess he's telling you there, like, you know, if the Heat are at home hosting the Wolves, and that's a nationally televised game, which it is, he's telling you that he thinks that the Pacers should host a team like the Wolves, and it should be on national TV.
1: Yeah, Indiana's like the, what, 25th, 28th media market in the country?
0: Yeah, small market. And I'm going to be honest with you here, too, Zinno. I'm going to be honest with you. I think we need to take a little bit of a step back as to what this Pacer team is this coming season. You know, the last time we saw them worth anything was two seasons ago. They came out of nowhere in the playoffs, and it wasn't like they were this dominant team in the regular season. They were a middling playoff team in the regular season, and they had a surprise run in the postseason. I would pump the brakes a little bit on the Pacers being this Eastern Conference contender this season. I don't see it. I'm not even sure that they'll be top six, meaning you're guaranteed a playoff spot in the Eastern Conference. I'm not even sure that they'll be a top six team in the Eastern Conference. So I think there's a little bit of an inflated sense of worth from Tyrese Haliburton when it comes to him and his team. I would have liked him to be at home if I was a Pacer fan.
1: Okay, but top 10 stars in the NBA, is Haliburton there?
0: No.
1: I don't think so. Okay. No. So then that when he said
0: Pacers are not a big time team.
1: When he said of his ilk, like Donovan Mitchell is of his ilk, right?
0: Yeah, I would say so.
1: You know,
0: they're similar. Yeah, similar level. Yeah.
1: I mean, I'm trying to think of who else really would. I wouldn't see Cleveland getting that spot. I mean, is Kawhi going back to Toronto? Like, if he ends up playing there,
0: Who knows what team he's going to be on? You know.
1: Right, but I mean, Kawhi a bigger draw nationally than Tyrese Haliburton?
0: Much bigger.
1: Yeah, I mean, I'm trying to find when he said he led with a player of my ilk. I'm like, okay, Devin Booker of your ilk.
0: But it's not just about the player. It's about the team. It's a small market team.
1: And the media market, yes.
0: That wasn't any good last year. They were a team I don't know if they tanked. Like, they were injury, riddled, and they were terrible. They lost 63 games. And the year before, I get it, they won 50 games. They were fourth in the East. And, yeah, they made it to Game 7 in the NBA Finals. It's a big deal. But last year, they lost 63 games. Being upset that your return games on national TV, I don't think Tyrese Haliburton and the Pacers are a big enough deal. I really don't.
1: I tend to agree with you. There's a little overinflated sense of self there.
0: Yeah, I think so too.
1: And, oh, by the way, had they not made it to the NBA Finals 2 years ago, he's got no right to really even make this claim.
0: I mean,
1: because they weren't even that good of a team that year. They just had a good playoff run.
0: I mean, they won 50 games, but still, they were fourth in the East.
1: Yes.
0: Fourth. Not a great team. Are you willing to say that they'll definitely be a top six team in the East this year? I'm not.
1: I don't
0: top six teams are guaranteed a playoff spot. I am not willing to say they will be a top six team in the Eastern Conference.
1: I wouldn't think they would be.
0: I don't think at this point.
1: The East has gotten very deep very quick.
0: Top six teams in the East, we're talking New York, we're talking Philly.
1: Right, at a minimum, New York, Philly, Boston, Cleveland, Detroit are the top five.
0: And I think Miami's going to be a top six.
1: And there you go. Okay.
0: That's six teams right there. Didn't include Orlando, who was pretty good last year. Didn't include Atlanta, who was pretty good last year. Those are two more teams.
1: Even Charlotte, who was much better, outside of a bad start, much better the second half of the year.
0: Yeah. I think Indiana's probably a play-in team.
1: I would tend to agree.
0: Not a big-time team.
1: There is an overinflated sense of self there. It's a apt way to describe it.
0: And
1: it's not to say that he's not a good player. I don't think that's really it's not really part of the factoring into the equation here. He's a really good player, but Indiana doesn't move the national media ratings the way he wants them to. Even to a certain extent, Anthony Edwards, who is a major star, it's not even like Minnesota, because it's not a major TV market, moves the needle, right? Like, it was easy to stick Minnesota into this slot with Anthony Edwards because they were already playing Miami, right? It was already Giannis. So you took the smaller market and gave it to the bigger market with the bigger, the smaller market with the biggest star and gave it to the bigger market. Like, that makes sense. Mm-hmm. Either at that, they were going to end up playing a team that had a bigger star than Tyrese Haliburton anyway.
0: There you go. So, Pacers, they'll be in New Orleans that opening night for the league that Wednesday, where everyone is pretty much in play. Coming up next, a rivalry renewed next.
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1: I'm John Ryder, former Yankees and Dodgers lefty pitcher Tommy John has died at the age of 83. Tommy John, the namesake for the pioneering elbow surgery that prolonged his career for 14 more years, was a four-time All-Star that won 288 career games. On the scoreboard, Tampa Bay has had an incredible season at home, 20 games over 500, but not this weekend against Baltimore.
2: See the pitch, dribbled down near third, and it's a fair ball over the bag. It goes down into the corner. Holiday has scored. Here come two more runs to the plate. The relay throw is going to be too late. How about the Birds? A 10-1 lead at Tampa Bay.
1: The call on WBAL, Orioles with a 10-2 win over the Rays, the final, to complete a three-game sweep at the Trop. Baltimore using a 7-run sixth. Pete Alonso had a 2-run double. In progress, Yankees look to avoid a fourth straight loss, and they now lead the Blue Jays 3-1 in the seventh in Toronto. Braves and Diamondbacks tied at 2 in the seventh. Odomaro Vargas, game-time pinch-hit solo home run in the seventh for Arizona. Pirates having no problem with the Red Sox right now, 7-3 in the sixth in Pittsburgh. Brian Reynolds and Brandon Lau, each with two hits and two RBIs. White Sox and Tigers tied at 4 in the sixth in Detroit. Chicago currently a 4.5-game first-place lead on Detroit. Twins have a 5-0 lead on the Phillies in the fifth. Brooks Lee with a grand slam in the first inning, his 18th home run of the season. In golf, final round of the St. Jude Championship in Memphis, Scottie Scheffler has a 5-shot lead at 14-under.
3: Hey, this is Rich Eisen. Coming up on Monday, we review the entire weekend of preseason action. And the four-down series settles on the Philadelphia Eagles. That's Monday's Rich Eisen Show on Disney+, the ESPN app, and ESPN Radio.

0: by Progressive Insurance. Good to have you aboard here on a Sunday afternoon. I'm Jonathan Zaslow alongside Mark Zinno. What do we got? Some baseball the rest of the day here, Zinno? Is that what we got on tap here in the Zinno household?
1: Yeah. Breaking news. The Yankees scored more than a run in a game. They have two.
0: All right. All right.
1: So there is that. And yeah, we got Little League practice after this.
0: Okay. Fall ball. All right.
1: So we are still baseball year round in this house.
0: All right. There
1: trying
0: you
1: to get
0: go.
1: Them in, trying to get them into a new sport. It's not really working.
0: Oh, are they like strictly baseball kids?
1: Well, they are, but merely that's because of size. At this point, they're just tiny kids. So they were expressing an interest in soccer, which I told them good luck because I know nothing about it.
0: You could be smaller and be a real good soccer player. That's
1: yes.
0: Okay.
1: And Lionel Messi is not very tall.
0: Yeah.
1: So they got a shot. Short Italian kids special. Playing soccer, I think that's a thing.
0: Yeah. There you go. That is a thing. So today, though, in the WNBA, that's right, we'll hit up the WNBA here on game day on ESPN Radio. Does the Fever and the Dream have the same cachet to it now in year number three? Now, it wasn't Fever Dream, it was Fever Sky, you know, the first couple years. But does Fever Dream, Caitlin Clark, Angel Reese, does it still have the cachet as it did certainly in their rookie seasons 2 years ago? Like, is this, because this was something that, we got Caitlin Clark versus Angel Reese today. This was certainly a big deal. Does it still have that attraction in year number three, Zeno?
1: Probably not.
0: Because both teams are really good.
1: Yes. Both teams
0: like when
1: are
0: they would really play in the past, the Fever were all right and the Sky were terrible. But the Fever and the Dream, they're both really good teams.
1: Yeah. And I mean, what do we believe at this point in time? You know, as far as Angel Reese, the caliber of player that she is. I mean, you know, she's a double-double player night in and night out. So you can't deny how good she is. But I don't know. I just think with so many other things that have overtaken the WNBA and in particular surrounding Caitlin Clark, that this has sort of fallen by the wayside here. And I would argue, too, again, you know, if you wanted to keep this rivalry alive, the league did an awful job at trying to make it happen, right? They didn't put these two games, they didn't put, when she was with the Sky, Angel Reese, they didn't put the Fever and the Sky in every primetime slot they could, which they should have, right? They didn't build it up the way they should have every single time the two met up, and I don't know that they're certainly doing it right now. I mean, 5 o'clock Sunday game, I guess, is a good window for the WNBA, when the only thing you're competing with is baseball, and there's only one night baseball game on.
0: Yeah, it's on ESPN.
1: And it is on ESPN, so this is about as prime as you can get, but it's not like they do a great job at selling this thing or promoting it. And that's part of the problem why it's not gone. It's, you know, doesn't have the same length.
0: I think also what's hurt it is, you're right, because you got some other stuff that Caitlin Clark is being used for, you know, stuff that's outside of the basketball court that people are using her name for, as opposed to, you know, 2 years ago in their rookie season, it was a lot of Caitlin Clark versus Angel Reese on the court, and now there's so much attention in regards to the WNBA being talked about in forms that don't involve basketball right now, that it probably has taken away some of the intrigue of Clark versus Reese. Because like I said, you know, 2 years ago, they weren't big-time teams. The Fever were like kind of, they were like a middling team, borderline playoff team in their rookie seasons, and the Chicago Sky were terrible. And now these are two teams who are battling, you know, atop the Eastern Conference. These are 1-2 in the conference. You know, these are good teams. It's a big-time matchup, actually.
1: Yeah, I mean, this is an important one from a playoff standpoint, right? When you talk about the standings right now, just a half game separates.
0: They're 1-2 in the East, and they're 4-5 overall in the entire league.
1: Right, and a half game separates them in the standings. So it's you know, with first place on the line here, it matters a ton.
0: Yeah, and look, so, when we talk about how good is Angel Reese, I mean, I know we can make the whole me bounds joke, but she's the one who leads the league in the rebounds. No one else. She leads the league in rebounds, you know, and there's certainly something to be said for it. Now, she can't shoot. For someone her size, you know, shooting in the low 40% overall is obviously very poor. But at the same time, you know, this is a double-double every single night. She leads the league in rebounds, and her team is really good. So, yeah, she's a pretty good player.
1: Yeah, I mean, you can't average a double-double and not be a good player. I don't care what level you're at of basketball, whether it's men's, women's, or otherwise. Like, there's not a whole bunch of teams running around with three and four double-double people on their roster. So the fact that she's doing it is significant. There are holes in her game. There's no doubt about that, as you just pointed out. There are holes in a lot of players' games for the most part. But the idea that this rivalry still has the same juice, the WNBA didn't want it to have the same juice.
0: Yeah,
1: no, they never made it juicy.
0: Yeah. Yeah, it doesn't feel like it does right now. He's Mark Zeno. I'm Jonathan Zaslow. That game coming up on ESPN at 5 p.m. Eastern time. Tune in for baseball action tonight as the Astros host the Mariners. 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
2: Third down attempt here. Ty Simpson lasers one right to the middle of the end zone. It's the second touchdown for Dean Connors. Have yourself a day, my friend.
3: I definitely felt more comfortable than I ever had in a game, but, you know, I also didn't know what to expect first NFL game, but, you know, the guys did a great job. So happy for our team.
4: I thought he took what the defense gave him. You know, I thought he read the plays out, read with his feet. I thought he did a really good job overall. It was a really good day for him.
0: You heard the call there, courtesy of 710 ESPN LA, Ty Simpson. He shines in his first NFL preseason game. 21 of 25, 190 yards, and two touchdowns. How about that? I'll tell you, this Ty Simpson, he's in a great spot. You know, there is absolutely no rush to put him out there. It would be terrible for the Rams if Ty Simpson has to play this year. Terrible. It'd be a terrible thing if Ty Simpson has to play football for the Los Angeles Rams this year. They do not want him to play this year. They probably don't even want him to play next year. But the fact that you have a young player here who, of course, they clearly believe is going to be the quarterback of the future, he gets to sit and learn behind an MVP candidate in Matthew Stafford, and his coach, at least for now, he's going to be able to learn under Sean McVay. I say for now because who knows what McVay's future is like. I mean, remember, what was it, 5-6 years ago, he was threatening to retire. So you don't know what, you know, McVay's coaching future looks like in a couple years from now when Stafford's no longer there. But this Ty Simpson, Zeno, you want to get out there and play. Anyone who's drafted, certainly a first-round pick, you want to get out there and play. But I would have to imagine he understands he's in a great spot.
1: Yeah, I think so. I would tend to agree. I mean, you know, learning from Sean McVay and Matt Stafford, probably two of the better ones to do it. You know, and Sean McVay has always been pretty quarterback friendly, similar to what Kyle Shanahan has been along the way. I mean, even with backups and guys who would make spot starts and things of that nature and, you know, and sets them up to be successful. So to that point, yeah. But I am also somebody who is steadfast and typically on an island with this one, but I could really give a crap less who your backup quarterback is. I don't care who the backup quarterback is for my team. For 25 teams in this league, okay, if your starting quarterback is down, your season's over. Done.
0: Mm-hmm. Mm-hmm.
1: So the off chance of the Jeff Hostetler and Nick Foles, 2 out of 60 Super Bowls, yeah, it's not in your favor. To go try to run it back with an injured guy coming in midseason and taking over the job, okay? I just think it's really, you know, I'm sorry, we'll include Tom Brady in that list, but, you know, we all know how that went. So, regardless, I just don't know that there's any merit to how good of a backup somebody is. That said, if you're asking me objectively, do I feel like Ty Simpson is a better scenario with the coach and the system that he runs there? To be successful, yeah, I do. I would be okay with that. Look, you know, for all the post draft noise that was out there about the Rams didn't even talk to Ty Simpson. Well, we know that was not true. Ty Simpson told us right here, and Ian Fitzsimmons told him right here on ESPN Radio that he had conversations with Sean McVay and the Rams. So this is a calculated pick by the Rams. They knew what they were doing. They got the guy that they wanted. And he's going to have a chance to try and duplicate what the Chiefs did with Mahomes and what the Packers did with Rodgers and Love, and try to get the same sort of results with it. Because, as you said, it's a bad day if Ty Simpson has to start this year.
0: Be terrible.
1: That means Matt Stafford is hurt,
0: yeah,
1: and he ain't coming back.
0: Well, let's hear from the Rams coach here, Sean McVay, on the rookie's performance yesterday.
4: I thought he took what the defense gave him. You know, I thought he read the plays out, read with his feet. You know, I thought he did a really good job overall. And I thought even on some of the keepers where maybe the primary isn't there, he attacks with the ball up. You know, even on the first one that he had where he ends up finding Max Clair on kind of the late down flat, but hit a couple low crossing routes. You know, and I thought he kept the ball in play. You know, that's the biggest thing, is keeping the ball in play. There was one situation that we'll have a great learning op on a third down where, you know, they kind of played a man coverage. We ended up throwing it to the flat to Max Clair. I got to see. I think the pocket might have allowed him to be able to progress. But otherwise, it was a really good day for him. He just felt like he was in good command, and it was cool to see a good smile on his face.
0: There you go. Sean
1: McVay did look in command.
0: He did.
1: That's the only thing you really want. I mean, here's the difference, okay? We talked about how disastrous the Falcons were. Like, Tua didn't have to look great, but he never looked in command, right? It never looked settled. I'm not talking about completing passes. I'm not talking about, you know, right reads and things of that nature. You just want it to look comfortable, even if it's not effective. Ty Simpson looked comfortable. A lot of guys didn't look comfortable. Jackson Dart didn't look comfortable. You know, some guys looked, Fernando Mendoza looked comfortable. Some guys just didn't look comfortable, and that's part of the problem.
0: Yeah. How about Aaron Donald? Let's hear a little bit from Sean McVay on Aaron Donald, who is still out there. He's on the tryouts list for the Los Angeles Rams. They're going to see if he's a good player or not, see if he's worth having on the team. Let's get an update here from the Rams head coach.
4: If Aaron does decide he wants to do it, I've been very open that we want to try to be able to explore that opportunity. But I think he has kind of earned the right to be able to say, like, he knows himself in terms of, am I able to stack back-to-back days? Am I able to do some of the different things and some of those benchmarks that he set out for himself? And what I don't want to sit here and do is put a timeline on it, and then something comes up where I've got to kind of push it back. What I have said with him, we have some loose things where we've identified, you know, dates that we'd like to be able to hit. But what I don't want to have is any sort of unnecessary pressure on him if there's some unforeseen circumstances. I feel great about our football team as it currently stands, and I know he'll add value if he decides to come. And so if he's put himself in a position to be able to say yes or no, I think he's earned the right to have clarity on that.
0: Very high expectations, with or without a potential return from Aaron Donald. Very high expectations for the Los Angeles Rams. 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

0: Super Bowl. What exactly is the win for the 2026 season? 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

0: preseason poll going to make its debut tomorrow at noon Eastern time. This is Game Day on ESPN Radio. We are presented by Progressive Insurance. He's Mark Zeno. I'm Jonathan Zaslow. The coaches poll's been out for a couple of weeks, all right? The Ohio State Buckeyes, they sit at number one of the preseason coaches poll. But the AP poll's where it's at, all right? So I don't know, I'm a little bit excited for it. Now, it's not going to look too different from the coaches poll. But still, you reference the AP poll before you do the coaches poll. I'm kind of into the debut of the AP poll tomorrow, Zeno. How about that?
1: I mean, I am. The only thing that bothers me about the AP poll is just, you know, the frame of reference it gives to the college football playoff bowl, right?
0: Yeah, yeah.
1: Like, you know, where you start
0: in a perfect world,
1: the
0: what week would the polls come out in a perfect world?
1: I think you just start with the first college football playoff poll in a blank slate.
0: What? So, I mean, we're talking really late in the season then.
1: I mean, the problem is it eliminates the whole top 25 deal and ranked opponent, this, that, and the other, right? So it changes the, quote, strength of schedule, so to speak, based off of which teams are ranked. And again, utterly ridiculous that, and I've always found this flawed with the college football playoff system. If I play a top 25 team in week three and beat them and they stink the rest of the year, all of a sudden that doesn't count as a top 20.
0: Right.
1: Yes, it does. I played them when they were ranked.
0: It doesn't count. No,
1: no, it does.
0: No, it doesn't count.
1: It does. At that moment, that's what they were ranked as. College basketball does that. College basketball, the college basketball committee does that for the NCAA tournament. If you play them when they were ranked, it counts as a top 25 win.
0: So then you get credit, essentially, week one for beating a ranked team when the people who were doing the voting were just stupid and uninformed.
1: But everybody then is equally stupid and uninformed.
0: Yeah.
1: Because the team that you beat that wasn't in the top 25 that ascends there, okay, is it fair that that win all of a sudden looks
0: it's
1: better?
0: Not.
1: No, because they weren't that team then.
0: Mm-hmm.
1: So
0: yeah, it's not fair.
1: But so I hate that. When you play a team, okay, it's like if you play a team at the end of the NFL at the end of September and they're 3-0 and they're in first place, that's a win against a good team. In December, if you play that team again in your division and they are now 5-11, okay, yes, clearly they're a much different team, but so are you at that point. Like you have to allow room for improvement. So back to the original point. Of what do I think of the AP poll? Like, I just don't like how it sets us up for this preconceived notion of what teams are as we head into the college football playoff and the one that matters. But that said, it's a good barometer. It's a good starting point.
0: Yeah, we don't expect it to look much different than the coaches poll, which came out a couple weeks ago when the AP released their rankings. Tomorrow, noon Eastern time, you had the Buckeyes number one in the coaches poll. The reigning national champion Indiana Hoosiers, they were sixth in the coaches poll. I mean, is it possible they're ahead of any of these teams? You know, Notre Dame was 5, Texas 4, Georgia 3, Oregon 2, Ohio State. I suppose Indiana.
1: Who do you think is the best team
0: higher
1: in the country right now? Who would you rank at number one?
0: I mean, I'm terrible at this. Like,
1: are you?
0: Know, yeah, like I'm more along the lines of, you know, it's preseason. It's a preseason poll, and like we don't know anything yet. You know, I would actually expect Indiana to be at least a couple of slots higher going into tomorrow's. I could see the AP having them, you know, maybe fourth, maybe ahead of Texas and Notre Dame. I could see that. I feel like Indiana might be a little bit low. But I don't know. Like, that's not my thing. You know, I need a few weeks to evaluate. Just going to look at the rosters here and how these transfers, how I think they fit. You know, and all of a sudden I know if these teams are any good. I need a few weeks to figure this thing out. So.
1: Anybody you feel is overranked or underranked?
0: Overranked or
1: underranked? It's a very deep sigh.

0: I rate. I'll tell you, I think Notre Dame is underranked. I think they're the best team in the country.
1: Oh, so you would have Notre Dame. Well, I mean, they got 5 first place votes. Wow, so you would have Notre Dame number 1 to start the season, huh?
0: Yep.
1: I mean, it all works itself out. You know? It all works itself. Like, Notre Dame's number 5 instead of number 1 to start the season.
0: I mean, I don't get upset.
1: If they're the best team in the country, they're going to get to number
0: 5,
1: 1.
0: Top 6. I don't. Is there an argument for Georgia over Oregon? Sure. Why not? Does it really matter? No, it doesn't.
1: Right. No, it doesn't matter.
0: It doesn't matter where any of those top 5 teams are. Out. There's an argument for all of them to be number 1 at this point. Mm-hmm. Right?
1: Like the teams that got number 1 votes.
0: Yeah, there's an argument for all those teams that got number 1 votes. Look, Indiana got 14 first place votes because they were the national title last year. They won the national championship last year, not because they're actually better than anybody this year. Mm-hmm. That vote was based off of what they did last year, and people just, well, they should be the number 1 overall team because they raised the trophy last year.
1: I could see Ole Miss not being as good as their initial coaches poll ranking. They're number 10 right now. I could see Ole Miss taking a big step back.
0: Yeah, I could. I think Alabama's underseeded. They probably should be higher.
1: Yeah.
0: I think Alabama is definitively better than Oklahoma and A&M, personally.
1: So, it'll probably be a similar order tomorrow that we see out of the AP. A year ago, for instance, the same 6 teams held the top 6 places in the preseason AP and coaches poll. Now, the Big Ten and the SEC, they should dominate tomorrow, like, just like they did in the coaches poll. 8 of the top 10 teams and 18 of the 25 ranked in the coaches poll came from the Big Ten and the SEC. That number will probably be the same, if not more, in the AP release. Like, I wonder what Big Ten teams or SEC teams could be in the AP top 25 that weren't here. Like, well, could the Florida Gators sneak into the top 25 tomorrow? Because they were not in the coaches poll.
0: No, and they probably shouldn't be, especially with a new coach and a bunch of changes. So I wouldn't.
1: Could South Carolina sneak into the top 25?
0: I don't think so. If they do, it's based off of Lenora Sellers. But remember, last year at this point in time, the first preseason ranking for the AP poll had Penn State at 2 and Clemson at 4. And
1: yep.
0: We know how the season's finished for both those teams. So you could take
1: and LSU, too. I think LSU was 6, maybe.
0: You could take what these things are with a grain of salt. I'll tell you where LSU was last year. 2025 preseason, LSU was 9.
1: 9. Yeah, so, you know where they ended, you know. So.
0: Yeah. I mean, so you don't have to try to put too much into this point in time.
1: Yeah, and the point that I'm making here is there will likely be a team or two that's in the top 10 right now that, you know, maybe ends the season unranked. I feel like Ole Miss could be one of those teams.
0: I would tend to agree with you.
1: You know?
0: So, I think, again, if Trinidad Chambliss plays at a level he did last year, particularly during the playoffs, they'll be okay. They'll be really okay. How good is their defense going to be? I'm not really sure, but and there's a lot of question marks with a lot of teams. What is Penn State going to be? You know, how much better will they be with Matt Campbell? Does Clemson bounce back? I mean, you know, what other ACC team is going to make noise? Georgia Tech took a step back. They were ranked for a better part last year as well. So, a lot of questions.
1: There you go. So, that comes out tomorrow. Coming up next, though, primetime. Adam Kaufman, Brandon Leak. This has been Game Day on ESPN Radio.
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10: Here is our weather in Middle Tennessee. Sunday will be sunny and hot, with a high near 102 and heat index values up to 111. Winds from the west at 5 to 10 miles per hour. Overnight, mostly clear with a low around 78. Monday brings a slight chance of afternoon showers and thunderstorms. Still hot with a high near 98 and heat index up to 110. Overnight, partly cloudy with a low near 73. 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
1: I'm John Ryder, longtime Major League lefty. Tommy John has died at 83 years old. He's a four-time All-Star, won 288 games over 26 seasons, pitching for the Yankees and Dodgers, among others. Also notable as being the namesake for Tommy John surgery. The

0: the seventh. Braves have a 5-2 lead on the Diamondbacks in the ninth in Atlanta. Matt Olson, a go-ahead three-run homer in the seventh, is 36th of the season. White Sox in front of the Tigers, 6-5 in the seventh in Detroit. Munetaka Murakami, go-ahead two-run homer in the seventh, his 28th of the season. Chicago right now with a 4.5-game first-place lead on Detroit. The Twins have a 5-4 lead on the Phillies in the sixth. Brooks Lee with a first-inning grand slam. And the Cardinals lead the Cubs 3-0 in the third. You can watch that game on ABC. Golf, final round of the St. Jude Championship. Scottie Scheffler has a 5-shot lead. He's at 14 under.
1: Hey, it's Evan Cohen. Coming up Monday, we continue to get you ready for football as we go 2-a-days with the Giants and Vikings and tell you which team is closer to turning it around. It's on Sportsmanlike, 6 a.m. Eastern, right here on ESPN Radio, ESPN2, and ESPNU.

0: Happy Sunday, everyone. 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We've got you for the next 2.5 hours, taking you into Sunday night baseball. Home team, how you doing, man?
1: Good to work with you. I know you guys are happy about the chance that the Boston Red Sox might be able to play the Atlanta Braves in the World Series, potentially.
0: Maybe. I think there's maybe a little bit more consistency on the part of your Braves than there are my Red Sox these days, who are in the middle of a delay, have been in Pittsburgh for some time, down 7-3, although it was 7-0 in that game. The Yankees working on putting away the Blue Jays. Our producer, Nick, frustrated watching his Yanks and an anemic offense that they've been dealing with really ever since Aaron Judge went down. But listen, we'll get to baseball. Jeff Passan, our ESPN insider, is going to join us later on in the program, about an hour from now. Looking forward to talking with Jeff. But until then, we got a lot to cover, including what has been going on the gridiron, because home team, I don't need to tell you, when it comes to content, football is king. And the preseason week one, it's in the books, 16 games down, the wins, the losses, that doesn't matter, it's preseason. Even if, like my Patriots, you decide to go out and tie, it doesn't matter. Nobody cares about the scores, it's about the individual contributors. And who's going to make these teams? Who's going to win starting jobs for these teams? Certainly you fantasy fans out there care a lot about that. But it begins at the quarterback position, doesn't it? We know what Minnesota's doing with Kyler Murray. We're still trying to figure it out in Cleveland, in Atlanta, and some mysteries going forward as well in other spots.
1: Well, there's some things that are supposed to happen, Adam, that didn't happen for the franchises looking to name a quarterback. What's supposed to happen in preseason is the offense is supposed to engineer a drive or two that results in points on the board. You should have your defense put up a drive or two that stops the other team from putting points up on the board. Then the rest is for a couple of guys that could make the team a draft pick that might have a position coming to him, and maybe a field goal kicker, place kicker that might be looking to insert himself when things have been going wrong in the place. So there are some things you can get out of preseason, but when you don't get those things, you don't get the work in, you don't get the reps in, you don't get any closer to answers, which is where I think the Atlanta Falcons and the Cleveland Browns are after the performances that they saw over the weekend.
0: Well, why don't we start with the Falcons? Because, as we know, wasn't great for Tua Tagovailoa. He looked uncomfortable. The offensive line in front of him, not great. Now, he didn't get a hefty workload, completed 3 of 5 passes, 22 yards, 4 targets went to Kyle Pitts. Everyone is trying to hope that we get a continuation of Kyle Pitts finally kind of emerging last year. It was, you know, obviously if you were thinking about, oh my goodness, you know, it's Tua going to be on my fantasy teams, even the starter on the, you know, you were not finding a lot of room for optimism there. But I think if you look at this thing, and you're thinking about, and, you know, I know we've got it in our notes, right? First and 10.

0: pass was a fumbled snap from the shotgun. He fell on just ugly out of the start. Looked like Miami Tua in Atlanta all over again. Are you a believer, knowing full well that Michael Penix Jr. is not yet available? Otherwise, we'd have a real debate on our hands that Tua and this change of scenery and the chip on the shoulder, the motivation of being paid to go away by Miami, and obviously a Kevin Stefanski offense that has a lot of weapons within it, that Tua can sort of reset things for his career right now.
1: There are a lot of things at play. One, training camp is winding down, and Michael Penix Jr. has not hit the field one time. He has not taken one session of reps of 11-on-11 drills with his teammates one time. And so the question becomes, even if you're high on him, like a lot of conversations we're having with people in the organization, they are high on Michael Penix Jr. They really believe if he is healthy, he could be the franchise quarterback finishing up this decade and into the next. But the issue is his health. And he came to the NFL with a couple of injuries that he had in college. He got through those. He was drafted after Kirk Cousins was supposed to be the quarterback. Right. And then he starts last year and gets hurt again. So now in his recovery, he has yet to be out on the field. And the problem is Tua, who is a veteran quarterback, is getting all of the reps, all of the timing, all of the chemistry down that you would like Michael Penix Jr. to be getting if you are high on him in the organization. And I just don't see the pathway, unless the Falcons really are bad to start the season. I'm talking about 1-3, 1-5, 2-6. If the season gets started and he has not taken any reps, other than injury, I don't know the pathway to just inserting Michael Penix Jr. when he's had absolutely no time with any of the starters.
0: 14 games, 12 starts, 4-8 across 2 years for Michael Penix Jr. right now. 12-6, the touchdown to interception ratio. And as you said, it's been just kind of a checkered start to his NFL career. Some of that not at all within his control. Again, injuries happen, obviously, and drafted into just a weird situation where he's overdrafted right after, as you mentioned, the big signing of Kirk Cousins. Now, he's in his own quarterback sort of competition battle in Vegas with the number one overall pick, Fernando Mendoza, and we'll get there. I just think that when it comes to Tua, he should be, and you're much closer to it than I am. I mean, you're in Atlanta. He should be viewed as a placeholder. The problem, again, obviously, is the lack of availability for Penix. But you look at some of these various stops and people that we'll discuss. Kyler Murray was the guy that was, and he was anointed relatively quickly, obviously, but he was the guy that came in. This is who the Vikings wanted to be the guy. You know, obviously, if they believed in J.J. McCarthy, J.J. McCarthy would have had the job. He wouldn't have been in a competition to begin with. They wanted Kyler Murray. In Cleveland, they should want Deshaun Watson versus Shedeur Sanders in some ways, in part because of what they're paying him, and also because at least we've seen it. It's been a long time, but we've seen it. We've seen what he's capable of when healthy, when not shrouded in controversy, for what Deshaun Watson is capable of being in the NFL. Atlanta should want Michael Penix, the top 10 pick, to be the solution here, and for Tua on that short dollar figure, because most of his contract obviously being paid by Miami, to be this placeholder. It's just, again, because of opportunity and because of what's going on right now, I'm not so sure that's going to be the reality, at least the first half or so of this year. And then if he actually goes out and plays well and earns it, Stefanski's going to have a tough time making a change.
1: Well, there's also a third option, and that is next year, go and draft you another quarterback. Kevin Stefanski's coming in here with the same players in the same situation that was here last year, which was you had two quarterbacks. You were trying to figure out if Michael Penix Jr. Could be there at the end of the season, and he ended up being injured. And now Tua is not the long-term solution, obviously, but you still want to compete. You just paid Bijan Robinson a bunch of money, and for a minute he was the highest paid running back in the history of the NFL. You just paid Drake London. You just paid Kyle Pitts. The Falcons want to win, but you can't accelerate that process unless you have a quarterback who is going to be out on the field and be reliable. And if Tua either is bad or injured, and if Michael Penix Jr. can't get on the field, they're already starting the hashtags, Adam. It's March for Arch. It's stop playing for saying. Oh, it's don't score for more. They'll be going into the draft next year, and then maybe there's another competition with Michael Penix Jr. and the quarterback who will be coming in next if you can't figure it out this year.
0: Cardinals Raiders, that was a lopsided game. Arizona won that one 27-14. There really shouldn't be any view of a competition or controversy in my mind for Arizona because Jacoby Brissett, I say this in a relative sense, but he got the bag. He got the raise that he was hoping for this offseason. He should be viewed as the guy, and certainly with the rapport that he had with the likes of McBride and Wilson, Harrison Jr. when he was available, the addition of Love. I mean, I think that Arizona offense, I'm kind of on an island based on some of the people I've talked to here on the network, but I think this Arizona offense is actually going to be fun. The debate on the other side, of course, is Kirk Cousins, who seems to have been gifted the job out of the gate, and the number one overall pick, Fernando Mendoza, who went 10 of 16, 97 yards, a touchdown against the Cards. First number one overall pick to throw a TD pass in his preseason debut since, of course, Baker Mayfield had a couple back in 2018. Baker's got his own situation going on with Tampa right now. But I just think it's wild. And you can look as, you know, look at Cam Ward last year, Tennessee, and I know he wasn't at his best, but I think it's relatively insane that a number one overall pick, a quarterback who's supposed to be the future and face of your franchise, isn't the starter in week one, even if you are, to a degree, throwing him into the fire, which I'm not even sure you are with someone who is as well-prepared and as much of a gamer, Heisman Trophy winner, national champion, as Fernando Mendoza.
1: Well, he certainly showed he belongs, and you could just tell by body language. You could tell when the first drive didn't go well. You could tell how he operated the position. He's going to be fine. The issue, I think, is that the Raiders gave up the most sacks in the NFL last year with 64. So the question is, if you didn't do enough, which they didn't do, to repair that offensive line for a rookie quarterback, who takes the beating? Do you put the rookie quarterback back out there to maybe be in an opportunity where he might see some things, but he's being touched and hit and he starts seeing ghosts? Or do you let a veteran who can maybe see it a little bit better take some of the beating in Kirk Cousins, sure, and still put you in a place where Kirk Cousins can help you win games and stay relevant, because you still have to deal with the Chargers and the Broncos, and people want to write off the Chiefs, but I think they're coming back. So you want to win games. I'm thinking probably a few games in, I would not start Fernando Mendoza until I had an absolute understanding of how well my offensive line could protect the Golden Goose.
0: Man, I don't know. Maybe this is a little hot takey on my mind, but right, Kubiak, after just getting Sam Darnold, turning him into a Super Bowl champion, being the QB whisperer that he has been, if you can't take the number one overall pick, who was a Heisman winner and a national champion at Indiana, of all places, with Tom Brady in your back pocket as a part owner, if you can't get that kid ready for week one of his NFL career, to me, that would be viewed as something of a little bit of a red flag. Maybe you disagree. 1-888-SAY-ESPN. Again, 1-888-SAY-ESPN. Coming up next, will the Browns finally get out of their own way? It's next, ESPN Radio and the ESPN app.
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0: Deshaun to throw. Sets up the screen. Sampson has it at the 22-yard line behind a block. He's at the 30. Sampson 35, 40. It's a foot race, 50. Bears territory down the left sideline and finally tackled out of bounds.
1: I mean, it was so cool to watch him play. I get all of the frustration, but for him to come back and work like he did, he was having fun today, and that is so cool.
2: I had fun with the guys, enjoying myself, you know, getting hit a little bit. Everything was good to be back out there, and, you know, I was definitely having fun.
3: Primetime, ESPN Radio, the ESPN app, Sirius XM Channel 80 with home team Brandon Leak, Adam Kaufman. Deshaun Watson started for Cleveland in what was probably a sign of things to come, at least for the Browns this year overall. Maybe not Watson specifically, but that I mean getting pummeled. The Bears won 34-10. Nobody expects the Browns to be any good this year. If you're out there, if you're in Cleveland, you think I've got this wrong, tell us. 888-SAY-ESPN, 888-SAY-ESPN. But I think you're probably in agreement. Heck, even that elite defense last year probably going to take a little bit of a step back with Myles Garrett, the reigning defensive player of the year, gone. But the story is the QB competition. We talked about Kyler Murray. He got the job in Minnesota. Of course, in Atlanta, is it Tua? Is it Penix? Vegas, eventually, is it Mendoza? Is it Kirk Cousins? At least out of the gate appears to be the veteran Kirk. Well, Deshaun Watson, highly paid, on the field, live action, first time in 2 years. Both quarterbacks, he and Shedeur Sanders, according to the onlookers there, looked relatively comfortable in the Todd Monken offense. Obviously, it's a little bit different than how things were under Kevin Stefanski, who, as we know, is in Atlanta now, home team. But the numbers were not overwhelming. Watson, 11 of 15, 126 passing, lost a fumble on his six drives in that opening half. Sanders, 6 of 11, 79 passing yards, picked off once in three drives. He played in the second half. Is there a right answer here to you?
4: I think it depends on what you want the future to be. If the future is going to be Shedeur Sanders, then I would think you would try to lean heavily into that. If it's trying to win this season because you have a veteran quarterback, then I think it's Deshaun Watson. I don't think Deshaun Watson is going to be in Cleveland next year. They can void his contract moving on. It will probably go down as the worst contract in the history of sports when you're talking about $230 million guaranteed for the results that you are probably going to get if you don't win the Super Bowl this year. So I think they're going to move on eventually. And if you're going to move on eventually, then you drafted two quarterbacks last year in Dylan Gabriel and Shedeur Sanders. Now, you don't want a situation where you are putting one guy in and then taking

0: another guy out, you need to go with whoever the starting quarterback is. But if you think that Shedeur Sanders has the opportunity and the moxie to be the face of the franchise and the quarterback moving forward, then I would think you would hope that he wins the position. You put him out there because he did get out there on the field at the end of last season, and see where he can take you a whole season for 17 weeks as a quarterback of the Browns. If not, you're going to put in Deshaun Watson. You're still going to be in the division with the Bengals, with the Ravens, with the Steelers, and then whatever you get is what you're going to get. And then what do you do next year if you don't get more work and more reps out of Shedeur Sanders?
1: Watson said after the loss he was generally satisfied by that first preseason game.
2: Most definitely. I had fun with the guys, enjoying myself, smiling, getting hit a little bit, going through certain situations, talking with coach on the headset. So everything was good to be back out there, and, you know, I was definitely having fun. Just getting back in the groove of just seeing the operation, play cop, down the distances, you know, where certain situations, getting down to my check downs. But trying to stay positive, getting completions, moving the ball, and not taking any negative plays. That's the key. So there's a lot more to improve, and we have more time the next couple of weeks to do that.
1: Well, whereas in camp last year for Cleveland, you had four QBs that obviously included at the time Kenny Pickett and Joe Flacco. There was a little bit more uncertainty. This year, you still have four, but really you're down to two. We know it's not going to be Dylan Gabriel, who you mentioned before. So is it Deshaun? Is it going to be Shedeur? Well, Jeremy Fowler, ESPN NFL reporter on game day on ESPN Radio, has the edge.
3: If things are equal, my sense right now, and this is subject to change, but that Deshaun Watson would have the inside track. You know, he's on a $230 million contract, and I know they're not beholden to that anymore, but with 1 year left, you know, it does behoove the Browns in some levels to see if there's anything to salvage here, you know, or if they were to not play him at all and then he goes somewhere else next year and balls out, it's like, well, should we have played him? You know, where you can always go to Shedeur Sanders week four, week six, later in the season, whatever it is. Now, that said, Shedeur Sanders has done a good job of closing the gap from the spring to now, and they've kind of been trading blows. So, but I do believe Watson has at least some momentum because he's had a good last week. He had a rough start to camp, but he settled down, and then yesterday was a good performance. It was solid. It wasn't spectacular. It was quality quarterback play, and so I think that's where they want to start, just running the whole operation, making good decisions, being accurate. It seems like he passed that test yesterday, but Shedeur Sanders will get his shot in Buffalo.
1: It's easy to forget home time because we're home team, we are prisoners of the moment, but, you know, not even 20 games played over the last few years, since 2020, for that matter, for Deshaun Watson. But in 2023, he did go 5-1, put up some decent numbers in limited action. And he's only 30 years old. Now, obviously, the controversy, the off-field stuff, doesn't have him as the most likable figure out there that everyone is just universally rooting for. But if you are the Browns and you're thinking about your future, it's either things work out with the veteran, and yeah, you've paid him, but at least maybe he's starting to earn some of that contract, and he could do so in the years to come because he is still relatively young, or, like we said, Shedeur Sanders, who is still very much out to prove himself in the NFL. The worst case scenario is that you're right back in the draft looking for a QB next year.
0: Yeah, when you're a coach, you're not beholden, and you're the new coach to either quarterback. You have, Todd Monken has a guy who more than likely won't be there in Deshaun Watson, but the coach wants to win. I would think the coach, any coach would rather go, all things being equal, and it looks like it's closer to being equal the more time Shedeur Sanders gets, that you would still go with a veteran because he's seen more and he's done more. Shedeur Sanders just hasn't had a lot of time on the field yet. And there was a season, it was a while ago, but Deshaun Watson did lead the NFL in passing yards. So if you're a veteran and you have a new coach coming in, you would think you would have the upper hand in a situation if there were a dead tie. That being said, if Shedeur Sanders has the it factor and has the winning gene in him and can find a way to put the magic the last two preseason games in the eye of his coach, maybe he earns the starting position. So it really is. I think this will be the quarterback competition that really comes down to the last series, whether it's the game two scenarios coming up or if they both play or none of them play in the third game. I think the last series for both of these guys is going to leave a lot of decision-making for their new coach and their offensive coordinator.
1: Since it's the Browns we're talking about, you think anyone outside of Cleveland cares?
0: I think Shador has a little bit of national notoriety, the good and the bad. Some people want to root for him to lose. Some people want to root for him to win. So, yeah, I think they have a little something there.
1: Well, there are some pieces there in Cleveland between Watson or Shador. We'll see what it looks like. But Quinshon Judkins, Jerry Jeudy, a top 25 pick, and Casey Concepcion, who was showcasing his talents in that game. Harold Fannin Jr., another. Time to explore. But coming up next, we saw something yesterday we have not seen since 1892. It's next, ESPN Radio and the ESPN app.
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1: I'm John Ryder, former Yankees and Dodgers left-hander. Tommy John has died at the age of 83. Tommy John, the namesake for the pioneering elbow surgery that extended his career for 14 more years. He was a four-time All-Star. He won 288 career games. On the baseball scoreboard, three finals. The Orioles ripped the Rays 10-2 at the Trop to complete a three-game sweep. Pete Alonso with a two-run double. Baltimore with a seven-run sixth inning. And in Atlanta, their top slugger added again.
2: 3-0 pitch. Swing and a drive deep center field. Barroso back to the track. It is gone! Matt Olson with a three-run home run. His 36th of the season and Major League's best left-on-left striker. And the Braves jump in front 5-2.
1: That was the big blow on 680. The Fan, Matt Olson, go-ahead three-run homer in the seventh, and the Braves avoid the sweep for the Diamondbacks, 5-3, the final score. Mets outlast the Nationals, 4-3. The Yankees look to avoid the sweep and avoid a fourth straight loss, lead the Blue Jays 4-2, heading to the bottom of the 10th. Ben Rice, go-ahead two-run homer in the top of the 10th, his 33rd of the season. Pirates leading the Red Sox 7-3. They're in a rain delay in the seventh in Pittsburgh. The Twins have a 5-4 lead on the Phillies in the eighth. Brooks Lee with a grand slam in the first inning for Minnesota's 18th of the season. Cardinals pounded the Cubs 9-2 in the fourth at Wrigley. You can watch it on ABC. Golf final round of the St. Jude Championship. Scottie Scheffler with a 6-shot lead. He's at 15 under.
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4: The pitch. A swing, and there's a drive, and that's hit well to right field. That's deep to right. That ball is gone! That ball is gone! In the big leagues. Three home runs for Joshua Baez. A three-run lead for the Cardinals. He is homer to center, homer to left, homer to right. Oh, my goodness.
5: Yeah, so that was different. Three home runs in your first three career Major League at-bats for Joshua Baez. Boston kid, by the way. Over there for the St. Louis Cardinals to open his career, including a first pitch home run. Baez, 34 homers in the minors in 103 games for Triple-A Memphis this year. And so it's not like people didn't know there was some power in his call-up and expectation. You know, our own Jeff Passan was tweeting about it at the very beginning of that game. You know, there's a lot of hype. There's a lot of promise around what this kid could potentially do at the plate. And then, boom, home run, home run, home run. Five RBI. I mean, I have clearly home team Brandon Link. I have never seen anything like this before. I don't think anybody has seen anything like this before, at least in their lifetimes. What were you, as you were, if you were following this thing live as it was happening, what were you thinking?
6: Well, the mammoth shot, I was like, this guy's been ready to go. My goodness, he was ready to unleash that power. But, you know, two was enough. Three, now you're in the history books, and now you're showing out a little bit. I mean, what a debut for anybody. And when you're talking about having juice in the building, now you're going to have a lot of national recognition for this next week and seeing how you finish up the regular season. I mean, what a way to break into the show when you're talking about being talked about for your power, and then you come up and show it in a historic fashion with a little bit of style.
5: 449-foot homer in the first inning, third longest home run in a player's first career at bat since ESPN began tracking home run distances in 2006. The five RBI in his debut, the most by a player in their Major League debut since Starlin Castro of the Cubs back in 2010, six RBI against the Reds in that one. So I just, who knows if he's going to hit a couple more today. The Cardinals are at it with the Cubs. They're crushing them right now. They're up 9-2. Baez 0-3 in this one, so it turns out he is mortal. He is human. He's still hitting almost 500 on the season in his very young career. But it did get us thinking, and like anybody else out there, where does this rank among some of the great debuts that we have seen, whether Major League Baseball or elsewhere? And naturally, that requires a little bit of Googling. And Our producer Nick, you know, he found this article, and the first name that pops up, I'm sure this will resonate with everybody out there listening. Bumpus Jones of the Cincinnati Reds back in October of 1892. Oh, he only threw a no-hitter against the Pirates in his first big league action. 9 innings pitched, no hits, 1 run. It was not earned. 4 walks, 3 Ks. So had a little trouble keeping guys off the bases. But in terms of bat-on-ball contact and getting there safely, nope. A no-hitter's a pretty good debut, I'd say.
6: Yeah, you got to go back 2 centuries to find somebody who did somebody a favor of putting them in the conversation like Joshua Baez last night. You did something pretty spectacular. And oh, by the way, he was not supposed to go out and pitch Joshua Baez. So he did his job. A wonderful name that Nick pulled out of the past. Now I want to know more about the life, the times, and the game that Bumpus Johnson was able to bring to Major League Baseball.
5: Well, here's the crazy
6: Bumpus
5: thing
6: Jones,
5: is that, yeah, Bumpus Jones. So he finished his career with an ERA of 8.799 in about 42 innings with Cincy and the New York Giants as well, the old baseball team. Only spent 2 years in the bigs, which, I mean, I would argue makes the no-hitter in your debut even more impressive. The fact that he went on to stink. Now, I don't think Joshua Baez is going to stink. I think, I don't know that yesterday in playing a video game out there while everyone else is playing Major League Baseball, he's out there playing the show. I don't know that that was a sign of things to come. But, you know, you got to really go back through some of these MLB debuts. And even, you know, I'll shout out some names. Like Willie McCovey of the Giants went 4-for-4, had a double, a couple of triples in against the Phillies back in 1959. You had Bert Campaneris of the Kansas City Athletics, 3-for-4, a couple of home runs, 3 RBI against the Twins. That's a game in 1964. Obviously, a little bit more recently, Steven Strasburg, Nationals, 2010, yeah. Was electric. 7 innings, 4 hits, 2 runs. They were earned against the Pirates. No walks. He struck out 14. Johnny Cueto, 7 innings. It was a 1-hitter, 1 run, 10 Ks, no walks against the Diamondbacks for the Reds. Aaron Judge, he went 2-for-4 with a homer, 1 RBI against the Rays in 2016. Everything that I just named for you, and look, it's subject to opinion, feel how you want to feel, but in my opinion, I don't think any of those, other than our buddy Bumpus, rival what Joshua Baez did yesterday.
6: Is it unbreakable? I ask Adam. I mean, you're going to have somebody in their rookie debut hit 4 home runs to push Joshua Baez out of the record book. So, you know, maybe we'll see somebody hit 2. Who knows? In another 25 years, maybe somebody can get 3, but the chances for the stars to align, having the power and the opportunity, this guy might be in the record books for a long time.
5: Are there some debuts, and if anyone out there, 1-888-SAY-ESPN, if there's a debut that you remember, any sport, doesn't have to be Major League Baseball, that just really resonated with you, by all means, call in, submit it. But I will ask you, home team, is there a debut, NFL, NBA, NHL, whatever, that really stood out to you that is even on the same planet as what Baez did for the Cardinals yesterday?
6: Back in 2010, he was supposed to be called up from the Braves farm system, the rookie phenom. Jason Hayward, he comes to the plate, and on his first major league at-bat, bang, on opening day, a 3-run shot as everybody goes wild off of Carlos Zambrano. And so that's my only equivalent. That one home run, you know, shook the building, but to have a guy do it 3 times, you know, I couldn't imagine what would it be like if Jason Hayward had gone to the plate and hit 2 more. But yeah, his first at bat, Jason Hayward, he was supposed to be the babe, the boy, the next face of the franchise. His first at bat, bang, 3-run homer, and everybody in Braves country loved it.
5: This isn't the same. I would still argue hitting 3 home runs in a single game, let alone
6: he had 2 guys on at bats.
5: No. I was going to say, like, I'm going to present one to you. You tell me how close this even comes.
6: Okay.
5: NFL. You remember Anquan Boldin, certainly. Back in 2003, as a rookie, first game, 10 catches, 217 yards, and 2 touchdowns.
6: That's grown man business. You got to know a rookie is not supposed to be running past safeties and defensive backs in his first game, and you get 10 catches. They were targeting somebody, and for him to go over 200 yards, he really showed out on his opening day debut. So, yeah, that is one for the record books. I remember Wilt Chamberlain had 43. My uncle used to talk about Wilt Chamberlain, 43 and I believe 28 rebounds in his first game as a pro.
0: Everybody else.
6: Goodness. A foul man. Make him shoot 43 free throws. But my goodness gracious.
0: Robert Griffin III. We all remember the beginning of the RG3 time, of course, back in 2012 for Washington. How about 320 yards passing? Again, you know, it's a nice number. It's not the greatest number, but two touchdowns. He also ran for almost 50 yards, and I think a winning score as well as. You know, reading back through some of these game logs, that's, you know, another one that some of these guys, I think what it is you can have really incredible debuts, obviously, but maybe some of it is the flash, the pomp, the circumstance that, you know, that makes it a little bit extra electric and resonates with you. Obviously, RG3 is a guy that really, you know, was everyone was all aboard that train when it happened. And, you know, obviously, if you see a guy go out and throw nine innings, a one-hit ball or something like that, we're going to be talking about the next great thing. Imagine if Paul Skeens had done that or Jacob Mizorowski had done that. But Baez, between the hits, the power, the distance, the bat flips, all of it, he did. He felt like, you know, it was just, can we get this guy in a, can we redo the home run competition this year? Can we go back in time and get that again? It was like the, you know, Mac McClung at the dunk contest, but real. It actually counted. You know what I mean?
6: Well, you know, it was the majestic shot that he hit, the first one that really said, hello, I am here. I'm no longer a minor leaguer. And it just became absurd when you get to the third bat and now you're drunk for more. You want to see if this guy's going to hit two or three home runs. It almost reminded you, I don't know if you remember that streak that Ken Griffey Jr. went on when he was homering in multiple games and he ran it up to eight
0: in a row.
6: Yeah, and everybody, it just felt like every single game, this man's going to hit 15 home runs if nobody hits him with a pitch. So what a way to say hello. It will be remembered for a long time, and good for the kid. Hey, you've been waiting. You showed everybody you had some pop in the bat, and then when you got your chance, sometimes you get one chance to make that memorable moment, and he made it a memorable moment for sure.
0: Speaking of pop, by the way, we just saw Rafael Devers put one into the bay, almost sunk a boat, and the Giants up 5-4 against the Rockies right now. Tune in for baseball action this Sunday. That is today. Astros will host the Mariners. 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
4: Primetime ESPN Radio, the ESPN app, presented by Progressive Insurance with Home Team, Brandon Leak, Adam Kaufman with you, and of course, Jaden Daniels has been at the center of conversation quite a bit in recent days. The Washington Commanders quarterback. Really, the story should be, going into this new season, is he healthy? What's Washington's ceiling? Can the Commanders win the NFC East? Instead, that's not what we're talking about at all. We're talking about Daniels and his connection to LSU, where, of course, he played, and there is an attorney that is representing Daniels that has informed his alma mater that it can no longer use his name, image, and likeness, NIL, of course, according to an August 5th letter sent to the Tigers athletic director, a copy of which was obtained by ESPN on Wednesday. The center of that dispute, according to the statement from Daniel's spokesperson, is that the Tigers are allowing sophomore corner DJ Pickett to wear the number 5 jersey that Daniels wore when he became LSU's third Heisman Trophy winner in 2023. Now, this has been scrutinized, Home Team, mocked all over social media and by professional organizations all over the place. I mean, I'm just a few. StubHub announced it would no longer offer tickets in group of 5. NASCAR, Craftsman Truck Series team Tricon Garage said it would not be running the number 5 at the race on Friday. Minor League Baseball made a joke about a postponed game resuming at 5:05 p.m. in the 5th inning. Maybe the most notable, on Friday, a couple of days ago, the Mets won 4-1 against the Nationals, of course, Washington, right nearby to the Commanders. After the win, the Mets put up a tweet that says, "Stopped at 4 out of respect for Jaden Daniels." So this is everywhere. And it has been discussed quite a bit here on the network as well. Our own Amber Wilson, host of Amber and Ian, was on Hammer and Emmett and discussed how this dispute really is not about the jersey number 5 at all.
5: The letter that his lawyer wrote, the cease and desist that they sent 10 days ago to LSU, has nothing to do with a jersey number. It's simply accusing LSU of exploiting Jaden Daniels' name, image, and likeness long after the expiration of their agreement. That's it. Period. Nothing to do with the number 5. And what I think maybe happened in the interim of time between them receiving that letter and when the public found out about it is LSU had time to sort of craft this narrative that has gone wild about Jaden Daniels being very upset. And then, unfortunately, you had a family spokesperson, not Jaden Daniels, give a statement to ESPN, admits all this when seemingly ESPN reached out to the family, that said the family did feel disrespected by the fact that DJ Pickett is wearing number 5 this season. But at the crux of this is a legal dispute that has nothing whatsoever to do with number 5. And honestly, it's wildly interesting for the ramifications it could have for college football.
6: Well, what's going to happen
4: too, that I was just going to say, it should be noted, Amber is not just a talking head like some of us. There's an Esquire on that account. She is a lawyer. Knows a thing or two.
6: Yeah. And that's Amber Wilson, J.D., Doctor of Jurisprudence is what she is. But she's right. There's a legal component to this. The problem is the court of public opinion is where he is going to suffer. Look, if they had promises, if there is a contract, if there are things that are promised and owed to him, and there is money or monies he is supposed to be making off his name, image, and likeness, and there was, from one article I read, a grace period of 180 days where LSU could still use it, and they violated that, then okay, that is a conversation and a piece of legalese that certainly attorneys and Jaden Daniels would be certainly welcome to pursue. That being said, in the court of public opinion, you're in the NFL now. In a court of public opinion, you got a $37 million contract. In the court of public opinion, you need to win more games for the Washington Commanders. And now this story has taken legs because you're worried about another player who is coming in at your alma mater. And that's another piece of this. Even if he is right, I would think there would be better ways to handle this instead of going straight to the lawyer and legalese of this because, you know, when it's all said and done, Adam, you always want to go back home. And as fervent as that LSU Tiger fan base is, you don't want to be in their bad graces no matter what you do as an NFL quarterback. You want to always be welcome back for ceremonies, for big games, for night games on ESPN and go out and wave to the crowd. Those are the things that I would want to know what outweighs what. Is what you were supposed to get with your name, image, and likeness at LSU more than what you would have got from the love you would have got from LSU for the rest of your career?
7: Well, to that point, ESPN SEC Network host Paul Feinbaum did an interview a couple of days ago, and this is some of what he said. I want to say one thing because I'm not an equivocator, but I got to know Jaden when he was at LSU. I really liked him, talked to him a lot. I would interview Brian Kelly, the coach. Even when he went to the Commanders, there was a great sense of pride in what he did that first year. I say all of that to say this. He's lost all of that from everywhere and everyone in LSU Nation after what happened this week. I've rarely, if ever, seen a dumber, more senseless move. I don't know who pulled the strings, but all the cleanup on aisle three from Jaden Daniels from this moment on will not be enough. He has made a terrible mistake. He can be successful in Washington, and I hope he is, but I would advise him to never waste another second in Baton Rouge, Louisiana, because they are done with him. Now, strong words, obviously, but going back to everything that we heard from Amber there, who is, you know, kind of sounding to a degree like she's, you know, a needle in a haystack in terms of maybe drilling down on the more central message to what is happening versus everyone that's just sort of latching on to the number component, are people losing the greater point?
6: Well, we could be because, you know, we haven't delved into the cease and desist and the legalese, and there really hasn't been an official response that was as explosive from LSU. You know, I think it's more of, you know, the conversation of why are you so interested in NIL from your alma mater when you're the quarterback for the Washington Commanders. Oh, by the way, you missed 10 games. You missed 10 games last year. You have a lot to show and to prove. You're in the middle of preseason when this breaks. Now, his lawyers did send this a couple of weeks ago, but now that it's hit the fan and hit the news wire, he is now looked at as somebody who is causing a disturbance in the force to LSU as they're getting ready to crank up their football season. And it sounds to me like there are a lot of promises made. Joe Burrow had to answer about this after his NFL game the other night. And he said, well, promises were made to me about number nine. I haven't heard anything. So what it seems to me, Adam, when Joe Burrow was there, Ed Orgeron made him some promises. When Brian Kelly was there, he made Jaden Daniels some promises and also made, you know, DJ Pickett some promises too. And as Lane Kiffin comes in, he wanted to honor those promises because DJ Pickett said he was in fact told he could wear the number five. So I think this will be an interesting moment in college athletics. What NIL and what universities are going to promise the hot guy right now, because next year, the year after that, 5 years from now, 15 years from now, there'll be another guy who wants to wear number five, and he's going to want to put it on if you want him to play at LSU.
7: I'll tell you what, Joe Burrow avoided this one like he's, you know, evading an edge rusher in the pocket. He said, I don't know too much about it. Just heard about it a couple hours ago. Yeah. Sure. Yeah. I don't necessarily have too many thoughts at this time. I don't know enough about the situation to have any thoughts, I would say. They told me they wouldn't use, you know, his number again, but you never know what happens. And he just sort of left it there.
6: Which, he wants to go again, back to Baton Rouge, and he's going.
7: That's right.
6: He's
7: in the inner circle, man. He's not screwing that up.
6: That's exactly what he was doing.
7: Yeah, this is, I don't know, feels like one of those things that might get a little uglier before it gets better for Jaden Daniels, and I'm not sure that he was necessarily properly advised along the way. But coming up next, we'll get to know the legacy behind the name of Tommy John. That's next, ESPN Radio and the ESPN app.
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11: Here is our weather in Middle Tennessee. Sunday will be sunny and hot, with a high near 102 and heat index values up to 111. Winds from the west at 5 to 10 miles per hour. Overnight, mostly clear with a low around 78. Monday brings a slight chance of afternoon showers and thunderstorms. Still hot with a high near 98 and heat index up to 110. Overnight, partly cloudy with a low near 73. 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
18: 26 seasons, including two different stints with the Yankees. On the baseball scoreboard, they're in the ninth in Minnesota. The Phillies lead the Twins 7-5. Alec Boehm with a three-run homer is 14th. Brooks Lee had a grand slam in the first inning for Minnesota, is 18th. Cardinals blowing out the Cubs 9-2 in the sixth. It's on ABC TV. Alec Burleson with a two-run homer is 21st of the season. Jordan Walker, also with a two-run shot, is 24th. And the Brewers lead Tarek Skubal and the Dodgers 1-0 in the third in L.A. Final scores in an AL Central clash in Detroit. Chicago getting late power.
19: 1-1. Hit in the air to left. It is deep. Back on it, Malgieri. This baby will go. A two-run homer to the opposite way.

0: It's another busy weekend around the world of sports. And this is Prime Time. 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
1: 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You can join us, 888-SAY-ESPN. That's 888-SAY-ESPN. We are mourning the loss of former Major League pitcher Tommy John, four-time All-Star, 288 career games. Of course, the namesake behind the pioneering elbow surgery that prolonged his career for 14 more years. He died yesterday at 83 years old at his home in Bradenton, Florida. The Yankees had sent out a statement, of course, honoring the man that we talk so much about on an annual basis across Major League Baseball. John had been in hospice and diagnosed with bladder cancer, among other ailments, in recent years. To help discuss his impact on the game, which again is so long-lasting, Jeff Passan, ESPN MLB insider, host of the podcast Sources Tell Jeff Passan. Jeff, I can't believe it's been a decade, but 10 years ago you wrote The Arm, Inside the Billion-Dollar Mystery of the Most Valuable Commodity in Sports. You spent years researching pitchers' arms, Tommy John surgery. I'm sure got to know the man quite well himself as well. And I'm just curious how this hit you, and of course, the impact that Tommy John and that pioneering surgery, as mentioned, has continued to be felt throughout Major League Baseball.
2: It's the greatest achievement in the history of sports medicine. And we have to understand how Tommy John's surgery came to be, I think, to really appreciate it. Back in 1974, when Tommy John tore his ulnar collateral ligament, there was no fix. And his stubbornness and his belief that he could continue pitching if only he found the right person, the most clever person to come up with a solution for this, was steadfast. And thankfully, Frank Jobe was around. And as the physician for the Los Angeles Dodgers, for whom Tommy John was pitching back in 1974, it was nice that the best surgeon in all of sports medicine happened to be his team doctor. And it was nice that Frank Jobe was well read enough to have looked through literature that showed a tendon in the wrist being used to fix other torn ligaments in the body. And it was nice that he had a patient in Tommy John who was willing. And the funny part of this is that Frank Jobe told Tommy John, "I think it's only like a 1% chance that this is going to succeed," and was sandbagging the entire time, because Frank Jobe had belief that this procedure was going to work. But the fact that the first time it was ever tried, it worked, and that like the next 7 or 8 surgeries to repair the ulnar collateral ligament in the elbow all failed, would suggest that this was something of a miracle, and that Tommy John was willing to be the guinea pig for the tens of thousands of pitchers who have torn their ulnar collateral ligament in the time since. He deserves all the credit in the world for doing something that made baseball a better place.
3: Jeff, Tommy John won 164 games after the surgery. Considering how routine the procedure has become, has his impact on baseball actually been underrated?
2: Yeah, and I want to make sure, like, it's routine only in the sense that guys who have it tend to come back pretty good. But those 12 to 18 months that it takes to come back, and, you know, in some cases even longer, are far from routine. That's the stuff that we don't see. That's the reason, honestly, that I wrote the book in the first place, because I feel like we know the day a guy gets cut, we know the day a guy comes back. What happens in the time in between? And for Tommy John, it was

0: not easy. For the first 3 months after he had the surgery, his left hand was curled almost into a claw because the ulnar collateral ligament, which Frank Jobe had tucked underneath the muscles in his arm, was not functioning correctly. So they actually needed, after a September 1974 surgery, they needed to go back in December and move what's essentially the funny bone for people, the ulnar nerve, and take the ulnar nerve and put it back into a place. His hand released, and all of a sudden, he's like, oh, my God, you know, after these three terrible months, I might actually have a career. This might actually work. And by the time 1976 rolled around, Tommy John was back on the mound and kept pitching until 1989.
1: And, of course, as you well know, but for anyone out there who doesn't, some of the very best who are still pitching today that have undergone this surgery, Tarek Skubal, who's on the mound today, Justin Verlander, Chris Sale, Jacob deGrom twice, Shohei Ohtani. I had the opportunity to meet Tommy John a couple of times many years ago when he was still up and around and going to, you know, minor league facilities and working, assisting with different organizations. And the thing that I thought was so impressive, Jeff, and you could speak to it better, was that it wasn't just, you know, he had this surgery and it was this big deal and obviously a medical miracle, like you said, that has become so mainstream, and then he was off into the shadows, invisible. He made it a point to meet a lot of the guys that had that surgery and help them, if not, you know, physically, psychologically, with the recovery and in coming back. Because even still, guys are, you know, with all of the modern medical advances, they're still sidelined a significant amount of time after this surgery.
0: Yeah, the psychology of it is every bit as important, if not more so, than the physical aspects. Because, you know, the elbow is a pretty simple joint. You have the ulnar collateral ligament that ties together the upper and lower arms, and it's a hinge, whereas the shoulder, being a ball and socket, having 20-plus overlapping muscles in there, is so much more complicated. So I think what Tommy John was able to impart to all the people with whom he spoke is, yeah, this is going to be a grind, because every day you're going to have to wake up knowing you can't do what you love to do. And it's going to be that case for about a year. And that's a daunting thing for players to face. You know, one of the main characters in the book was Daniel Hudson, who went on to have a long and productive career. But after his Tommy John surgery and his first rehab outing back, he tore it again. And so he faced essentially 3 years of being down, and that, you know, that would knock out just about anyone. So the idea that Tommy John was not just courageous enough to do this thing that had never been done before, but that he took the time afterward, I think speaks to who he was and his understanding of how impactful this procedure was.
2: We have a month and a half left in the regular season, Jeff. Are the Dodgers just going through a little bit of a power outage? Can they get back up to the top two? Is this a situation where the doors are wide open for a bunch of teams, including wild card teams, to make moves?
0: Yeah, the Dodgers are going to be fine. You know, you just look at the numbers. They've still got the best run differential in baseball. They've still got the most talent in baseball, but having Justin Wroblewski go on the injured list today, for example, doesn't help when you don't know what you're going to get out of Shohei Ohtani on the mound. And yet Blake Snell is back and looked very good in his first start. Tyler Glasnow is going to be back soon, too. And all of a sudden you have a rotation with Tarek Skubal, Yoshinobu Yamamoto, Blake Snell, and Tyler Glasnow. Yeah, that'll play. That'll be okay. And the Dodgers build pitching depth like this for a reason, because they understand that as much as we know now, we still don't know when pitchers are going to get hurt, when their arms are going to be sore, when it's going to become too much. And you need backup plans for those situations. And the Dodgers' backup plan just happened to be the best pitcher in the world.
1: Jeff, you're a smart guy, obviously an historian of the game. Does the name Bumpus Jones mean anything to you?
0: It does. I'm not exactly sure the context of why we're bringing up Bumpus Jones.
1: I will tell you the context. We were discussing earlier, in the wake of what Joshua Baez did in his major league debut, hitting those three home runs in his first three career at-bats for the Cardinals, where does this rank among big league debuts? And Bumpus Jones is about the closest.
0: Threw a no-hitter in his big league debut, didn't he?
1: He threw a no-hitter. He lasted 2 years and had a career ERA of 8. To say he fell off the map in the late 1800s would be putting it kindly. But I can't. I still. Our producer Nick was joking. It's old news already. I can't even begin to process what we saw from Joshua Baez yesterday.
0: I can, just because he hit four home runs in a minor league game earlier this year, and because he is widely renowned for having elite level power. But to go out there in your big league debut and hit three tanks in your first three at bats, going center then left then right, I mean, it was absurd. And so, yes, I understand why it would be difficult to see that happening, but if there's a guy who is going to do it, if there was a minor leaguer who was going to come up and hit a bunch of home runs in a game, Joshua Baez was going to be the guy.
1: Does this feel like, real quick before we let you go, does this feel like a future 40, 50, maybe even 60 home run hitter?
0: I am never going to say that anybody is going to be a 50 or 60 home run hitter. That is such elite territory, I think it's impossible to predict. But could I see Josh Baez having a 40 home run season? Absolutely.
1: Again, Jeff Passan, ESPN MLB Insider, host of the podcast Sources Tell Jeff Passan. Jeff, we thank you so much for hopping on with us and, of course, sharing your stories around Tommy John.
0: And I appreciate you guys talking about Bumpus Jones. Thank you.
1: Naturally. Again, Jeff Passan joining us here on Primetime on ESPN Radio. Noah Cameron, by the way, of the Royals, a perfect game through five innings against the Angels. Pardon me. So we'll keep an eye on that. Keep you posted. Coming up next, we get to know, so much around, as home team brought up with the Dodgers, looking around the wild card standings, both leagues, the playoff push is coming. Are the Dodgers a team that in any way is being, slept on? It sounds crazy, I realize, but we will explore next. 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

0: The 2-0. Driven deep to right field. Going back, Lucas on the track, looking up. See ya! That's how you make up for an error. A two-run home run, and the Yankees lead 4-2.
1: Michael Kay with the call on the Yes Network, and it's a good thing that Ben Rice hit that two-run homer because it did prove to be not only at the time the go-ahead runs in an extra inning game there in the 10th in Toronto, but given the fact the Blue Jays scored once in the bottom of the inning, it was the deciding shot. 4-3, Yankees outlasted the Blue Jays as underdogs today with Dylan Cease on the mound. Cease pitched great for Toronto once again, flirting with that Cy Young, and his bullpen did not do him any favors, unfortunately. The Brewers and Dodgers playing right now. They are even at one. Of course, we saw Mizorowski on the mound yesterday. Today, it's Tarek Skubal, so just great pitchers all over the place. Welcome back. Primetime, ESPN Radio, the ESPN app, SiriusXM, Channel 80, alongside home team Brandon Leak, Adam Kaufman. So teams with the two best records in the National League this year have a 33% chance to meet in the NLCS, according to ESPN Analytics. The Dodgers have won all three playoff matchups, in their series history. 4-0 in the NLCS last year against the Brewers, seven straight playoff wins dating back to 2018, 10-3 overall in the postseason against Milwaukee. And the Dodgers, as we know, though, struggling this month, home team at 5-9, despite getting healthier, despite adding Skubal. That is a winning percentage, barring what happens today, of right around .350 right now, which is among the worst in Major League Baseball. Is this just kind of another, boy, the Dodgers are floundering a little bit during these games that for them are completely meaningless and none of it will matter come playoff time? Or are we seeing some cracks in the armor a little bit?
2: I think they're still elite, but they aren't invincible. And so they have gone through an interesting month. You know, they got swept by the Red Sox earlier in the month. They were losing ground, and then the Braves jumped them. Now they've gotten back in. They've tied the Braves for the second-best record in baseball. So some ups and downs, but, I mean, obviously it's going to come down to how they pitch. You know, Wroblewski, he hadn't been lights on all the time since the All-Star break. Glass now could be coming back. And then, you know, you look at what they could get from Ohtani down the stretch. I mean, they're going to have enough pitching. You know, will they have a power dip like they did earlier this month, or have they gotten it out of the way? Because we also saw the Red Sox go through a losing streak. We saw the Braves go through a losing streak, and they bounce back. So you can lose 3, 4, 5 games in a row and still be an elite team. You don't lose your elite moniker because you go through a bad week and a half of baseball. And I think that's exactly the state of the Dodgers right now.
1: The Dodgers are still the prohibitive favorites to win the World Series. DraftKings Sportsbook has them at +170, and they've kind of hovered around that number much of the year. And then you have the Yankees. This, to me, more of a ridiculous number, sitting second at +750, just given the fact that, yes, New York won today, and yes, a game-winning homer from Ben Rice, but that offense has largely looked anemic without Aaron Judge. Pardon me. We'll see what it looks like, you know, whenever Judge comes back, and if he reinserts himself in terms of just what you tend to expect from a guy like Judge, who over the course of a full healthy season could give you 60 home runs, as we know. But then you have the Brewers, who we talked about there, at +950, and the Braves, your area, 10-1, even the Rays. And it sounds so dismissive to refer to it that way, you know, even the Rays. But the Rays are not that team that you tend to think about come postseason time. They are a team that, you know, historically, it's like, man, with all those, you know, the young talent, the cheaper roster, they're going to be, you know, the Oakland A's, Billy Bean, Moneyball, kind of dangerous in the regular season. The playoffs arrive, it won't matter. Now, it's not the same because we have seen the Rays win a World Series, not the Athletics, in a long, long time, obviously. But Tampa is, right now, I mean, heads and shoulders above everybody else in the American League at 74-49. That's a 5.5 game cushion on the Yankees where things stand right now. And then, of course, you have more dominance there in the National League between the Braves, the Brewers, the Cubs, who are as Jekyll and Hyde as they come, and, of course, the Dodgers, all teams at 70-plus wins and counting. Is there to you, let's throw the odds out, because the odds are what they are, and it's a lot of it is the market and how people are betting and all of that. Reputation comes into play. If you're looking at it, if you're creating sort of a power rankings of Major League Baseball, and in particular that National League, is there a team that deserves more respect than it's getting that can go and make a Blue Jays-esque run last year?
2: It's hard to say because, you know, the Phillies are teetering and their problem has been their bats have gone ice cold, but they have hitters. And so when you get to this point in the season, at some point you are what you are. You know, trying to get a magical run at the very end is not the likeliest. Now, when the Braves won the World Series back in 2021, they were about a 500 team in August, and then they got hot. They started taking off, and you could see a difference from what they were before. You know, the Phillies should be, but I think we're pretty much, I think we're going to be locked in to the power teams. I don't know if we're going to have any surprises in the National League. I think the surprises will have to come from the American League, because I think the Brewers and the Dodgers and the Braves, they have been the most consistent, most dominant, and have pitching and hitting that can hurt you early and late in games. And I think all of the, what could I be's come from the Astros and the Red Sox and, you know, clearly whatever's going to happen between, you know, now and the end of the season with the Yankees' health. So, no, I think it's a top three race in the National League. I think it's the Brewers, I think it's the Dodgers, and I think it's the Atlanta Braves.
1: Dodgers are the two-time defending champs and, of course, you know, won that first one under Dave Roberts back during the shortened COVID year. But in recent years, the regular seasons have, this isn't an exact mathematical science, but kind of gotten progressively worse by the year. You know, you look back at 2022, 111 wins. 2023, 100 wins. 2024, 98. Last year, 93. This year, right now, 74. Still about 40 games to go, so we'll see where it winds up. Maybe they, you know, get themselves to 100 wins again. But it's a team that, if nothing else, I feel like we've learned L.A. just doesn't really care about the regular season. The Dodgers know, hey, we're going to be there in the end. You know, who can beat us in a short series? That's what it comes down to. You know, a couple of years ago, they very certainly could have lost to the Padres in that divisional series. And then obviously it was a pretty convincing win over the Mets. They spanked the Yankees to win the World Series. Last year had to come from behind and spoil things for Toronto. It was a very losable World Series. So I don't know. At some point in time you say, okay, could there be a disappointment out of the Dodgers? Or like Thanos, are they just inevitable?
2: Unless something traumatic happens to that lineup, they could be inevitable, because I think last year showed, I mean, you're down to your last out in your last strike against Toronto when it all looked like you're going to have egg on your face with all that money you spent, and they are resilient. They're able to power through. So I think it's up to the Dodgers. Are they going to be the Dodgers they were for most of the season, or the Dodgers that are having a little bit of trouble right now and people can get them?
1: 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Coming up next, does Joe Burrow still have something to prove in Cincinnati? 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
6: of The Fan. 88 career games on the baseball scoreboard. The Royals lead the Angels 2-0 in the sixth in Anaheim. And the story here, Kansas City starter Noah Cameron just had a perfect game. Did broken up in the sixth. He still has the no-hitter intact right now. Bobby Witt Jr. with a solo home run, his 14th of the season. Brewers lead Tarek Skubal and the Dodgers 2-1 in the fifth in L.A. Cardinals blowing out the Cubs 9-2 in the seventh. It's on ABC. Alec Burleson and Jordan Walker each with two-run homers. Phillies top the Twins 7-5. Alec Boehm with a three-run homer. The Yankees looking to avoid the sweep, and it goes extras in Toronto.
7: The 2-0, driven deep to right field. Going back, Lucas on the track, looking up. See ya! That's how you make up for an error. A two-run home run, and the Yankees lead 4-2.
6: Michael Kay with a call on the YES Network. That was the big blow in the game. Ben Rice, go-ahead two-run shot in the 10th. His 33rd of the season. The Yankees avoid a fourth straight loss. They get past the Blue Jays 4-3 and 10 in Toronto. Orioles, no problem with the Rays 10-2 for a three-game sweep. Braves over the Diamondbacks 5-3. Matt Olson, the go-ahead three-run homer in the 7th. His 36th of the season. In golf, Scottie Scheffler is running away with the St. Jude Championship final round. He has an 8-shot lead.
8: Hey, it's your resident Super Bowl champ, Chris Canning. Coming up Monday, my former team, the Giants, have a new head coach. But will they need a new quarterback after this season? 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

0: No-hitter watch is on for Noah Cameron of the Royals. Has not allowed a hit through now six innings against the Angels. Am I breaking any code? Am I allowed to do that, home team? Can I say no-hitter? I'm not a Royals fan. I've got no attachment
1: to this organization. You're not in the dugout. You're not on the broadcast team. You're not a family member. You are reporting the facts from far, far away. I think you're
0: far
1: all right.
0: Away. Thank you. I appreciate that. Now, when the seventh inning begins with a leadoff single, I guess we'll find out. But at the moment, I'm safe. I've done no wrong. It is primetime ESPN Radio, the ESPN app, Sirius XM Channel 80 with home team Brandon Leak, Adam Kaufman. You can join us, 888-SAY-ESPN. That is 888-SAY-ESPN. Mixing in quite a bit of football, obviously, throughout the show. Training camps well underway, heck, almost over. Preseason action is a week in the books. We got a couple more weeks of that. The regular season is right around the corner. And yes, there are questions to be answered this time of the year, but the real questions around the most important players come during the season. Some of those not until the playoffs roll around, which is, can you get over the hump? Can you do that thing you've not been able to do? And in the case of Joe Burrow in Cincinnati, I think we all know who and what Joe Burrow is and how talented he is. But the question with this guy is, my goodness gracious, can you stay on the field? Joe Burrow is capable of throwing for 5,000 yards and 45 touchdowns and leading the league in every which category. But he also can miss half the season and set up a comeback player of the year situation. He's already won two of them. Is this going to be year three that he gets that award, home team?
1: That's an award you don't want more than once, I think, now. Second time, it just shows you got guts. Third time, you're injury prone and you're still a good quarterback. You don't want to be injury prone. You want to be out there with your brothers and your teammates, and they need him. You know, it's just been the last few years. Is Lamar Jackson going to get to the Super Bowl? Is Josh, are you going to have a situation where Josh Allen's going to get there? And the question will be, when does Joe Burrow get his name called once again? Because he's been there before. It was early in his career, and they paid their wide receivers. They're just waiting for him to have a season where he can be upright and have momentum at the end of the year. But without a doubt, if he is healthy, he is a difference maker. But you know what? I think this is a big season. If he can't stay healthy this season, Adam, you might have to start wondering if the dirty words injury prone have to be attached to Joe Burrow. Now, again, he's come back every time he's been injured, but man, they're going to need him out on the field with Aaron Rodgers going his last ride as a pro, with Lamar Jackson, the Ravens running around, and they have a good chance offensively to combat anybody in front of them, but it only works if Joe Burrow is there.
0: You're nicer than I am, man. When you go six seasons and three of them, you only play about half the year, to me, you are already injury prone. Now, a guy who has been pretty durable, obviously he's missed a few games along the way, but generally durable, that's C.J. Stroud with Houston. Now, this is someone who had a Pro Bowl kind of breakout rookie season, and each of the last couple of years, there's been an element of regression. I think about C.J. Stroud, and I think this is a guy that can win you a wild card game, and after that, you're left searching for more. Can he finally take the Texans to a place that they just can't get to?
1: He better this year. He's got to bounce back. That was, without a doubt, last year, a Super Bowl defense. All they needed was for the offense not to mess it up. And what did C.J. Stroud do? He messed it up. So all those turnovers didn't give the defense a shot, didn't give the offense a shot. He has to have a bounce back year and find a way for DeMeco Ryans and his defense to be properly honored for the great wares that they have put out in the regular season, what they were trying to do in the postseason game before the quarterback just became a turnover machine and gave the game away.
0: Yeah, I also just think there's only so much finger point you can do in terms of lack of weapons around you. At this point, now you have David Montgomery, who has the ability to be a 1,000-yard rusher. Obviously, Nico Collins. You have Jaden Higgins, second-round pick. Dalton Schultz. You got some chain movers to go along with that defense. So we'll see what he does. Jackson Dart has been a bit problematic off the field. Certainly a distraction in many ways for people to get caught up in politics. But on the field, I'm not going to call him injury prone. It's year one. But it does, as he acknowledged, feel like he spends a lot of time in that blue tent. Last year, 14 games, 4-8 already in the tent here in the preseason. It's a new-looking Giants team. Maybe will be healthy. A lot of question marks between him, Cam Scataboo, Malik Nabers, clearly a new coaching staff there with John Harbaugh. What are you expecting here for Dart?
1: I expect him to get down. I expect him to figure out and learn when the journey is over. He got popped in a preseason game, and he was already in a tent with a concussion situation last year. He has to learn, as tough as he is, as athletic as he is, and he was in college, that doesn't fly all the time in the NFL, and he can't keep going into concussion protocols because it's only going to become more of an issue and a flag that is raised about him. They need to get a lot of work in. Scataboo was injured last year. They're trying to get Malik Nabers healthy. They have a lot of young talent that needs to be out on the field together, and he has to be out there with his teammates and not taking big shots. Nobody needs to know how tough he is. He's proven he's tough. He's a quarterback in the NFL. The tough part he needs to show is when to get down where he doesn't have to take unnecessary shots.
0: If I say off-field issues or distractions in quarterback, who do you think of? Probably right now, Jaden Daniels, who was so incredible as a rookie and overachieving that Commanders team to a dozen wins, plus another in the playoffs, a Pro Bowler, and last year couldn't stay healthy. Only 7 games, and even worse, when he did play, didn't play well. Just 2-5, the Commanders with Daniels last year. So between everything going on with the NIL and LSU and him trying to get himself right, does he have something to prove in your mind?
1: Absolutely. Now, this too shall pass, the situation with LSU. That's more of a college situation, and they will hold on to that, trust me, for this year and for many more, now that he is probably public enemy number one in Baton Rouge. But as far as his pro career, he's got to stay healthy and avenge his injury bug. He missed 10 games last year. They're going to need him. He plays in a division where the Cowboys have an electric offense. They've got a team that already has a Super Bowl winner in the Eagles. And so you have to figure out whether or not you're going to, kind of like Jackson Dart, learn when the journey is over. Find a way to stay healthy. That rookie season was awesome, but that was just one season. You have to do that repeatedly, and you have to do it by staying healthy.
0: Home team, as we work together more, you're going to learn something about me. I'm a big Narrative Street guy. I got a mansion on Narrative Street. Nice, big, huge, glorious, beautiful home. And when it comes to narratives, it's hard to get more roped into one than Baker Mayfield and the bet on himself, prove it year that he has in front of him with Tampa Bay. I have no issues or questions concerning Baker's durability, his want, his fight. This is a guy who's been looked over at multiple stops along the way, and now he wants to get recognized. He wants to get paid. He wants what he feels is deserving to him in Tampa. We know, again, he's betting on himself, but where does he fall in line in terms of guys with something to prove?
1: Well, he plays in a winnable division when you're talking about the Falcons, the Saints, and the Carolina Panthers. And you had 3 teams tie for the lead last year, for the division lead with losing records. So it's a very winnable division. He doesn't have, his number one go-to anymore when you talk about losing, one of the great wide receivers in the history of the game. But he's a bet on yourself guy his whole career, and he's not a told-you-so guy. He told Tampa Bay, I'm not talking to you about a contract once we get to training camp, and I mean it. He got the training camp situation to go, and it didn't work in his favor, so he means it. So he's going to be playing with a chip on his shoulder. He's going to be angry. They're going to get, I think, the best Baker Mayfield they're going to be able to have without Mike Evans on that team anymore. And I believe he can take them to another playoff run, maybe be hosting a final game, maybe his last year in Tampa.
0: Like you said, very winnable division there in the NFC South. I don't really feel that same way about the NFC North. There's a lot of competition there between the Lions, who I fully expect to bounce back. The Bears, we've already heard Ben Johnson say he wants to break, scoring records for his team this year and average 40 points a game. Jordan Love and the Packers, to me, have an uphill climb. And Love, in his 3 years as a starting quarterback, has been a winning quarterback. He's been solid. But in the playoffs, a lot of problems with interceptions and getting over the hump.
1: Well, the only way you get over that is to go back to the playoffs and not throw interceptions. But overall, he's got a winning record. He's found a way to make them relevant. Their coach is a winner. He's had a couple of knick-knack injuries as well, but he is a guy who keeps getting you postseason opportunities, and that's all you can ask for. Now is he going to be positioned to take them to the next level, make a deeper postseason run, and can their kicker make some kicks when they have some big games on the line? So I think Green Bay should be very thankful that they have a quarterback like Jordan Love who can negotiate the 17-game schedule, get you to the postseason, and give you the opportunity. There are a lot of teams that don't have quarterbacks that can do that, and they certainly have one in Green Bay.
0: One more quick one, and that's Justin Herbert. He's out there living his best life with Madison Beer, and the Chargers have a lot of offensive weapons, and now Mike McDaniel there calling plays, but this is a guy who just can't win in the playoffs. Is this the year it has to happen?
1: Now you're taking pictures with your girlfriend on the field. Still haven't had that first postseason win. Yes, without a doubt. You know, you get the big contract. You've gone through a coaching regime change. And now you're starting to look a little Hollywood out there, in my opinion, Adam. You need to go back to your roots where you're a tough kid coming out of Oregon and slinging a ball around, taking big shots. Don't get Hollywood before you've done anything. And so hopefully Charger Nation will have a chance to see some postseason and see a postseason victory, or else they're going to be talking about whether their quarterback is the guy that can win a big one.
0: Coming up next, even first ballot Hall of Famers need to try out for teams. Can you believe it? It's next, ESPN Radio and the ESPN app.
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0: 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The Betrayal of Shohei Ohtani is presented by Gusto. All eyes on the Dodgers, who trail 2-1 with Tarek Skubal on the mound today. Of course, looking for his first Dodgers win. He's 0-1, in danger of 0-2 because the Brewers are up 2-1 in that game. And, of course, the Kansas City Royals against the Angels. We have Noah Cameron, who once had a perfect game, now still is not allowed a hit through six. We'll see what he does in the seventh. But producer Nick guiding us through some of our Sunday headlines.
1: Yeah, tough first customer for Noah Cameron. He's got Mike Trout at the plate right now, so
0: he's not what he used to be.
1: Yeah, he's still better than most everyone.
0: He's better than me, that's for sure.
2: Said the same thing this morning when I got out of bed.
0: That's, yeah,
2: not what
0: right.
2: I used to be.
1: Well, speaking of a future Hall of Famer, Mike Trout, Aaron Donald is another one of those. He will most certainly find his place in Canton, maybe a little later than people anticipated. He, quote-unquote, tried out for the Los Angeles Rams on Saturday. It was second of such workouts. He took this tryout at the facility in L.A. It was on the NFL's transaction report. Sean McVay said Donald's decision will come on his own, quote-unquote, timeline. What McVay said, quote, "What I don't want to do is sit here and do is put a timeline on it and something comes up where I have to push it back," unquote. Adam, do you think Aaron Donald is going to make the team for the Rams?
0: Yeah, I think he will make the team if and when he is ready to play. I think home team, it's more about the if and when, right? I mean, this guy played 10 years in the league. He's still only 31 years old now. A bruising, incredible Hall of Fame career, as we all well know. But, man, I feel like, I don't know how much precedent there is for it. Obviously, we see it in sports from time to time among all-time greats, some that sort of come in, coast in at the end. That's what I want to see from Aaron Donald. Like, play the second half of the year. You don't need to play before week 9, week 10, do you?
2: I guess you don't want to. You always want to be part of a team. You don't want to come across like you are walking on a different carpet, or you're just better than everybody else, even though you're better than everybody else. But, you know, I think he had to think about it long and hard. And, you know, clearly he didn't want to be a part of preseason. There's no need for that. And if his body was ready, he hadn't played football in 2 years, what would his body be able to endure? So he has been a workout warrior since the time he was in college. He knows himself. So if he thinks he can give you 17 games, I think the Rams are probably going to wrap up that division early, so he'll probably get a bye towards the end, so call it 16 or 15 games. Maybe he has something that he'll be better prepared for the postseason.
1: Speaking of,
0: by the way, Donald, 35. I think I said 31. He's 35.
1: Come on. Speaking of wrapping up, the no-hitter has been wrapped up by Vaughn Grissom.
2: Oh, boy.
1: He had a single into left field, so that'll end Noah Cameron's bid for a no-hitter, and yep. You just give up a double. So it's
0: probably going to end his day, too. Honestly, how many pitches has he thrown?
1: He is only at 76 pitches. So that's the upsetting thing, is he probably could have gone the distance if he was able to keep them off the bases. But no such luck in MLB today. All right, moving on. Cristiano Ronaldo reveals that this will most likely be his last year playing professional soccer. The 41-year-old's current contract runs until June of 2027. He has hinted at it before in a Vogue interview. He said, "This is probably my last year of football. I want to leave a spectacular legacy." 5-time Ballon d'Or winner. He is certainly among the all-time greats in professional soccer. He most recently went to the round of 16 with Portugal, scoring 3 goals this past summer, home team.
2: Yeah, he's on the Mount Rushmore of football players. Soccer and football aficionados. Messi, Pele, Maradona, Ronaldo. You put him up there, and he made it in this era where you have social media and you've had the expansion of soccer broadcasting all over different platforms grow over the years. He has certainly, you know, brought in and ushered in a new, I'm watching, you know, soccer as much as I can and whenever I want to different borders. And so he's got charisma. He's still healthy, still able to perform in the World Cup. So he's going out on his own terms. Can't be upset about what he has given to the game. And clearly, if there were the Mount Rushmore of soccer, he would have his name chiseled up on the mountain.
0: One of the incredible scorers, no doubt about it. And there is a little rivalry there. Look, you know, and among fans as much as the men themselves. One of my kids loves Messi. Another one loves Ronaldo. And those are the stances that people tend to take with these two guys. He already had announced that he was done with international play. It shouldn't come as any great surprise that this is next. Again, he's on the wrong side of 40. I do want to offer a congrats to Ronaldo, not only on an incredible career, but he finally just married his wife, who he shares five children with. I don't know what the delay was, but you know, they decided to make it official.
2: I mean, you got to take your time, don't you, Adam? When you meet,
0: you got to keep your options open. You know,
2: you got to know her family. You got to know her habits in the morning. You got to check her FICO score. I don't know. You got to figure out a whole lot. I don't know, but
0: after five kids, I feel like you just got to sign the thing, right?
2: Just go ahead, man. But congratulations to him. And, hey, to be able to go out on top and whenever you want to, everybody doesn't get a chance to do that.
1: I'm going to interrupt this one with not breaking news, but it's currently happening right now. So remember how we were all talking about Joshua Baez's great three home runs in his first three plate appearances yesterday? Right. It just goes, you just got to love baseball. 0 for 5 today. And he was lifted from left field already as the Cubs and Cardinals are in the seventh inning.
2: What he needs to go
0: to
2: do is find
0: a defensive replacement out there.
2: He got to go find that third ball right now.
1: Cardinals have 11 runs, so he got his plate appearances, and that's it's a humbling sport, baseball.
0: It is. One thing I didn't hear anything about was, you know, what was the trade? What was the cost of that first home run ball or even two and three? Like, did he try and retrieve all those?
1: I could look it up. Let me see.
2: Yeah, I would think the team would go get the first one.
0: At least the first one.
2: Yeah, the second one.
0: But then
2: one,
0: the third one, the second, but the third one's part of history.
1: I feel like the second one's the least important.
2: Yeah, second one, you're probably thinking, all right, that's just home run number two. But now you got the third one on his first outing. You got to go find that guy, and then you go barter for the bats and the jerseys.
1: I'm looking it up. I don't think they were able to get it back, but I'll keep going. I mean, I don't think the fans would. It was in Wrigley Field, so obviously that's between the Cubs and Cardinals and fans. But it's just, you know, as cool as it is, I mean, how much could you really get for it? Signed bat?
2: Well, after going 0 for 5, maybe he needs to go out there. Yeah. You get a bat and a jersey.
0: Cardinals can offer you tickets.
2: Next home game. That's enough.
0: At least.
2: Piece of history. He might want to go out with his cash.
1: I'll have an answer if they got the ball back or not.
2: All right.
0: Yeah, I haven't seen anything. Scottie Scheffler, by the way, congrats to him. Apparently, the second largest victory in his career in a FedEx playoff event today, of course, the St. Jude Championship. So, nice, impressive win out of Scottie Scheffler in dominating fashion. We have more on the way here. ESPN Radio, the ESPN app. Seahawks, Patriots, two teams that were in the Super Bowl last year. We sleeping on them?
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6: Here is our weather in Middle Tennessee. Sunday will be sunny and hot, with a high near 102 and heat index values up to 111. Winds from the west at 5 to 10 miles per hour. Overnight, mostly clear with a low around 78. Monday brings a slight chance of afternoon showers and thunderstorms. Still hot with a high near 98 and heat index up to 110. Overnight, partly cloudy with a low near 73. 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
21: The idea that Tommy John was not just courageous enough to do this thing that had never been done before, but that he took the time afterward, I think speaks to who he was and his understanding of how impactful this procedure was.
22: Tommy John won 288 career games over 26 seasons. On the baseball scoreboard, the Brewers have a 4-1 lead on the Dodgers in the fifth. Tarik Skubal on the hook right now. Royals in front of the Angels, 3-0 in the eighth. Kansas City starter Noah Cameron had a no-hitter broken up in the seventh. He was perfect through five. Cardinals crushing the Cubs 11-2 in the eighth. It's on ABC. Jordan Walker has a two-run homer, his 24th, and also a two-run double as well. Final scores, the Orioles ripped the Rays 10-2 for the three-game sweep. Baltimore currently tied with Texas for the final AL wild card. Yankees in 10 innings beat the Blue Jays 4-3.
3: Hey, this is Rich Eisen. Coming up on Monday, we review the entire weekend of preseason action and the four-day

0: football season's right around the corner, but it's here. Training camps, preseason action, the regular season kickoffs are only a few weeks away. Back here on Primetime, ESPN Radio, the ESPN app, Sirius XM Channel 80. I'm Adam Kaufman alongside home team Brandon Leak. You can be part of the conversation, 888-SAY-ESPN. That is 888-SAY-ESPN. So when it comes to football, naturally, we spend months and months and months, home team, trying to convince ourselves that this team is the champion. And between returning weapons and pedigree and going out and acquiring Trent McDuffie, obviously the reigning defensive player of the year, Myles Garrett, people look at the LA Rams and say, well, they bought themselves a championship. The Rams are going to win. Well, that involves unseating the defending champion Seattle Seahawks. Or, of course, in the AFC, the runner-up last year, my New England Patriots, who a lot of people aren't even really involving in that conversation. They're looking at Buffalo, Baltimore, there's always Kansas City, Cincinnati, if health, all of that. I can't help but wonder, Seahawks, you know, they're high up on the board, you know, right behind the Rams for that matter. I don't know that people are necessarily sleeping on Seattle, despite the loss of offensive coordinator Clint Kubiak there to the Raiders. But over in the AFC, Patriots, I don't know, got a lot of credit for and a lot of wins with an easy schedule last year. Now you got a tougher first-place schedule. Are people taking the Patriots a little lightly? Another year of Drake May in the Josh McDaniels system under Mike Vrabel with the addition of A.J. Brown.
1: Yeah, I think, you know, look, both teams were solid. Schedule is a schedule, but, you know, look, it didn't hurt to be in the AFC East last year and have the schedule that the Patriots had last year. And you get the Jets twice and the Dolphins twice, and then you get out of your division, you throw in Tennessee and the Falcons. And, you know, it wasn't a gauntlet of teams or quarterbacks that you're going to have to see. Now, you did split, you know, obviously with the Bills, but you're going to get Jamar, you're going to get Josh Allen this year, you're going to get Lamar Jackson, you're going to get Joe Burrow, you're going to get Patrick Mahomes, you're going to get Justin Herbert, you're going to get C.J. Stroud. It's a different season this year than last year. And, you know, Seattle, they were pretty consistent all the way through and then really were dominant. And when they got to the postseason, don't want to take away from the Patriots, but, you know, Bo Nix fracturing his ankle against Buffalo in that division game. When you get to the AFC Championship game, you're going up against the backup and you win 10-7. You know, maybe things would have been different had Bo Nix been there and Sean Payton had his number one quarterback. That being said, they're going to also have a target on their back when you're talking about trying to get back to the top of the mountain. So I think if I had to choose which team has the tougher road to get back to the Super Bowl, I would say without a doubt it would be Drake May and the New England Patriots the second time around.
0: Patriots are within the top six on the DraftKings Sportsbook futures board to win the Super Bowl at 16-1, although I guess I could say top five because that is the same as the Eagles, the same as the Chiefs as well. And in terms of the AFC, it is behind only Buffalo and Baltimore, and then ahead, or even with Kansas City, ahead of the L.A. Chargers, who we've talked about with Justin Herbert, and then the Houston Texans, if you're looking for teams that are within that 20-1 number. So it is a team that I feel like people are potentially, I don't know, taking lightly. Before we get to the Seattle side, though, and staying with the AFC, do you think Buffalo and Baltimore, pardon me, are rightfully atop the board for that conference?
1: Oh, without a doubt. You know, it's the same old song with the same old players once again. Is Josh Allen going to be able to get to a Super Bowl? Is Lamar Jackson going to be able to get to a Super Bowl? They keep getting close, and then they keep just falling short. Sometimes it's their fault. Sometimes it's not. Sometimes it's injury. Sometimes it's not. And so the battle to see which one of those guys is going to make it to the Super Bowl before the other certainly will be one of the narratives throughout the course of the season in the AFC. And so, you know, the Patriots are going to be wrapped up in there along with, you know, Denver again. You know, Bo Nix has to be absolutely upset that he got as far as he did. And then right at the end, he has the, you know, freak fracture of his ankle that derails him and his opportunity to go to the Super Bowl. So, yeah, I think the Josh Allen and the Lamar Jackson conversation, while it might be boring to some, is exciting to a lot because those are the two apex predators at the top of the food chain.
0: Seahawks first in the NFC.

0: West last year at 14-3 and won the Super Bowl in convincing fashion, 29-13 over the Patriots out there in the Bay Area. Of course, there's been a bit of turnover. Mentioned Clint Kubiak. Kenneth Walker is the defending Super Bowl MVP. He's gone off to Kansas City. They did draft his replacement effectively in Jadarian Price, 32nd overall, so the final pick of that first round of the draft. And Zach Charbonnet still working his way back from an injury. Who knows when he'll be available. Jackson Smith and Jigba got a hefty contract extension in March. 4 years, almost $170 million after earning Offensive Player of the Year. We know he is elite and an incredible rapport with Sam Darnold, but NFC teams have struggled to repeat, more so than in the AFC. In fact, the last NFC repeat Super Bowl champion, the 1992-93 Dallas Cowboys. How long has it been since we've seen America's team get over the hump, right? Seattle will be the 16th NFC team trying to repeat since then. I have some passionate thoughts on Seattle, but I'm curious as to yours first. Do you think the Seahawks are worthy of where they sit again on the odds board, which is top four and second in the NFC?
1: Yeah, I think they're worthy of that, but somebody that is overlooked is Sam Darnold. You know, this is a guy who was supposed to be the face of the franchise for the Jets, didn't work out. He goes to the bench, becomes a journeyman quarterback, and his last two seasons, he's taken two different franchises to 14-win seasons. Think about the Minnesota Vikings. They lost Kirk Cousins and said goodbye to him after he won 14 games. Inserted Sam Darnold. He won 14 games. And then they said goodbye to him. So Sam Darnold leaves and goes to Seattle, wins 14 games, and then goes on to help win in a convincing Super Bowl victory. So Sam Darnold is one that is being overlooked, that, you know, based on what he was supposed to be and what he is now, people just don't want to recognize that he is not hurting his team. He makes incredible throws. He's got two good receivers with Cooper Kupp and Jackson Smith and Jigba. Their running game was enough. Their defense certainly is more than enough. And this is a guy who is not getting, I think, the proper credit from his career almost being over and being relegated to being a backup for the rest of his days to being a guy who could potentially be a back-to-back Super Bowl winner.
0: Between the losses to the coaching staff and personnel on the field, and again, a really difficult division between the Rams, the Super Bowl favorites, the Niners, who are always in the conversation. I don't think the Cardinals are going to go out there and make a whole lot of noise, but this is a Seattle team that I just feel like is poised to take a step backward. I think the loss of Kubiak in that offense is going to be substantial. But I will tell you, there is someone who disagrees vehemently with that, and that is a Pro Football Hall of Famer, a nine-time Pro Bowler, and former Seahawk himself, Warren Moon. He was on Game Night earlier in the week and said he thinks the Seahawks, well, I'll let you hear it from him.
2: For one, defensively, they might even be better this year coming up because they've been in Mike's scheme now for a year or two. I think they have some really good young players on the defensive side that they got a lot of playing experience last year, and they're only going to be better this year. I think offensively, bringing over a new offensive coordinator from the 49ers, but a lot of familiarity with what the Seahawks did last year, I think he's just going to add some different things to the offense. And Sam's kind of already been with him down in San Francisco when he was there for a year. So I think there's familiarity there. And Sam has really looked good in camp so far. So I think this team has a chance to even be better. You know, Sam is much more confident. You go through a Super Bowl run like he did, it's only going to make you more confident as a quarterback. And he's got really good weapons around him. I think their biggest key is making sure that the running game is going to be as strong as it was before.
0: Again, Warren Moon, Pro Football Hall of Famer. So it sounds like, home team, the two of you are a little bit more on the same page.
1: Yeah, they return a lot of their starters. They were a well-oiled and very disciplined and well-controlled and physical defensive team. The biggest question, I think, for the Seahawks, who's better? Are they better than the Rams? Are the Rams better than them? Is their quarterback better than their quarterback? Do they have the better QB? Is Aaron Donald going to make the difference in the Rams being on top in the NFC, or are they going to be able to neutralize that with their defense? So I think we're headed for a great showdown in the NFC West, where the Rams and the Seahawks could have two great teams with well-balanced situations on both sides, and we just need to figure out when the dust settles if we get them, those two teams in the NFC Championship game, which team is more physical and more of the better executing team than the other.
0: Well, and of course, you have the Niners, who are already dealing with injury issues, which is...
1: You and I are on their injured list right now.
0: But as evergreen a statement as you could possibly have with that team over the last few years. So coming up next, what was the best play from another Sunday in sports? It's coming up, ESPN Radio and the ESPN app.
3: Camp to camp. Let's go! Team to team. For Kyler Murray, he is in the best spot maybe in the league in terms of dudes who are trying to get paid. 24 days until kickoff. The countdown continues on ESPN Radio.
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4: The 2-0 driven deep to right field. Going back, Lucas on the track, looking up. See ya. That's how you make up for an error. A two-run home run, and the Yankees lead 4-2.
0: Michael Kay on the YES Network, and the Yankees survive in Toronto in extra innings 4-3, and obviously home team, an important win for New York, and as an underdog too, with Dylan Cease on the hill today. Everything sort of went sideways as soon as he came out of the game.
5: Yeah, Yankees trying to, you know, restore order. Hopefully health benefits them in Yankee Nation. Dylan Cease is somebody that you've been, you know, waiting for. You want a guy like that on the mound and able to come through in the clutch. So, you know, scrapping and crawling and making sure that you don't, you know, let the Red Sox pass you. I don't know who they would rather face in the postseason when the wild card matchups come out. Certainly it doesn't look like anybody's going to catch Tampa. But the bottom line is, you know, you just want to be playing better baseball the last month and a half, and as long as you're finding ways not to blow games, finding ways to overcome some short outings or bad outings from pitchers, and playing the right way, finishing off games, hopefully if the injury bug favors you and you don't have knick-knack injuries or a major piece of your offense out, that's where you want to be coming down the stretch.
0: For anyone who caught that, some of the imaging leading into the Ben Rice home run, by the way, you heard the back, back, back. And, of course, you can't hear that and not think of Chris Berman, an ESPN legend. A congrats to Boomer because he has been honored at the 2026 Disney Legends Award Ceremony at D23, the ultimate Disney fan experience. He has been named a Hall of Famer. So if ever there was someone, of course, his sports broadcasting career, which began at ESPN way back in 1979, I mean, incredibly, incredibly deserving. So shout out to Boomer. We spent some time talking earlier on the program, quite a bit of it, about the now late Tommy John, one of the most off-the-field, impactful, lasting figures in Major League Baseball history. When you think about Tommy John surgery, not a lot of people, maybe of a certain generation more recently, necessarily know who Tommy John is and can recite his statistics and remember what was an excellent playing career. But everyone, if you're a baseball fan, is familiar with Tommy John surgery. And it has not only preserved, but, you know, caused long-lasting careers for a great many incredible, not only current Hall of Famers, but likely future Hall of Famers. Jeff Passan, who got to know the man well and wrote a book all about the surgery and the impact that, you know, the having the UCL repaired has played on the game, joined us on Primetime earlier and discussed how Tommy John continued to carry himself throughout his life after playing.
6: I think what Tommy John was able to impart to all the people with whom he spoke is, yeah, this is going to be a grind because every day you're going to have to wake up knowing you can't do what you love to do. And it's going to be that case for about a year. And that's a daunting thing for players to face. The idea that Tommy John was not just courageous enough to do this thing that had never been done before, but that he took the time afterward, I think speaks to who he was and his understanding of how impactful this procedure was.
0: First pitcher to return from UCL injury and played 26 seasons, 14 of those after that injury, a four-time All-Star, played for six franchises, Cleveland, the White Sox, Dodgers, Yankees, Angels, Athletics as well, won 288 games. That is the second most among left-handed pitchers in Major League Baseball history, an ERA of just below 3.5. And home team, the thing that sticks out to me, the 288 wins, the third most by a player not in the Hall of Fame. Of course, Roger Clemens ahead of him, not in the Hall for different reasons. Bobby Matthews at 297. I just think, and noted by producer Nick, five pitchers in Major League history won the Cy Young after having Tommy John surgery. I mean, what else do you need to hear? The fact that Tommy John inevitably is going to be honored posthumously in Cooperstown by the Hall of Fame, it's just so sad that in his 80-plus years on this planet, there was not a time set aside for him to be recognized by the Hall as a deserving member, architect, if not as a player, for what he has done and what he has meant to this game.
5: Yeah, I think a lot of people would throw out a bad answer for a trivia question for a part of the body. People probably think Tommy John is a part of the body, the mandible, the femur.
0: Yeah.
5: Tommy John, a guy, was a pitcher and pitched well into the 80s. And, you know, one of the more important or interesting, you know, caveats for me, he won 164 games after the surgery, number one. And number two, the incredible fortune of his being successful. They had to go back in one other time a few months after he had the initial surgery. But hearing Jeff Passan say that the next seven guys, it didn't work out.
0: Mm-hmm.
5: What would have that have done to the world of sports, to the game of baseball, if Tommy John's did not work out, the next seven after him didn't work out? What would happen to the game of baseball, to arms, to the future of guys who ended up winning the Cy Young Award, who had that surgery? Five pitchers who had that surgery went on to win Cy Young Award. So this is a monumentous situation, and he is somebody who definitely needs to be immortalized in the Hall of Fame. He changed baseball and was courageous, something that nobody had ever heard before. Hey, what do you think about this? Let me take something out of your wrist and put it in your arm. All right. And then you do it, and then it turns out to make the guy nearly a 300-game winner.
0: Yeah, and I just don't understand. Like, there are certain – like, I happen to disagree with the fact that Pete Rose is not in the Hall of Fame. Even if you wanted to punish him for, you know, a good long time, it still should have been figured out, you know, so he could have had that moment for what he meant to the game outside of, obviously, the scandal while he was still alive. And he is going to be another one of those guys that is posthumously honored in Cooperstown. At least – I can get there into the point of understanding what Major League Baseball was doing in blackballing him as long as he was. I don't understand for the life of me why Tommy John was not during his lifetime recognized by the Hall. I there's not a single explanation that makes sense to me.
5: Well, that's why I go the other way on Pete Rose, because he had every opportunity to air all of his grievances against his accusers. Every commissioner that he stood in front of, he got to plead his case, and every commissioner told him no. So it wasn't as if nobody got a chance to hear him. He was heard. He was not able to get back in, and so the process, the way it was set up, didn't allow him. Tommy John, we just haven't heard from him. I to be honest with you, I don't know if he was a guy who shied away from being a part of the baseball community. I don't recall the Dodgers having a whole lot of fanfare, you know, with him, with all of the things that they've had going on over the last 30 years. So, you know, maybe it just squeaky wheel gets the oil, and maybe, you know, ultimately his stats, his recovery, his message and meaning to the game will mean more than whatever he would say or whatever Netflix documentary he could be in. But he certainly, he took a leap, and it was fortunate that the team doctor for the Dodgers could perform the surgery for him, and he was able to do what he wanted to do, which is play his life and earn his living as a Major League Baseball player.
0: We talked about the Royals' Noah Cameron throughout the show. Had a perfect game going, then a no-hitter going. The shutout did happen. It was combined. He worked eight innings, gave up one hit in the seventh inning in a win against the Angels today for Kansas City. So very nice outing. Congrats to him. Home team, real pleasure working with you today.
5: Had a ball, sir. Hope we do it again.
0: Absolutely. Yeah, let's put it on the board. We'll put the requests in. We want to thank, of course, Jeff Passan joining us earlier. Want to thank Nick. Want to thank Javon. It was a great pleasure, again, for home team Brandon Leak. My name is Adam Kaufman. Coming up next, the Mariners and the Astros. Sunday night baseball. Go nowhere. And let's root for an entertaining game. It's next. 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
1: It's Matt Myron here on ESPN Radio, presented by Progressive Insurance. Folks continue to write in saying comments about what the Cowboy fans are saying about Myron's head. I just searched you on Twitter. People are really going on at you about your head.
2: Yeah, the guy who said it laughed. I posted the clip on our on X, and he was laughing. He's getting a good run out of it. I mean, yeah. Sometimes someone says something about you, you just got to take it. You know, there's not a real comeback from milk chocolate whopper head.
1: Well, Lisa in Connecticut is on. Lisa is the wife of our producer, James. And Lisa, I think you wanted Myron to feel better because you said Myron's not the only person on this show with a big head. Your husband is too, right?
3: Right. I was going to say, of all the people that work on the show, Myron's head's probably not the biggest.
1: Okay. So you think your husband has the biggest head on the show?
3: Yes. Yes. I mean, he has trouble getting hats. There's sometimes he'll pick up a hat, be like, oh, this looks good, and nope, can't get that.
1: Do you know what size he wears? Do you know what it is, like 7 7/8? Is that what it is?
3: I don't know, honestly. I don't even know what size his hats come in.
1: Well, if you show, we'll show him right now on the television. You can see that melon. Yeah. I kind of agree with you. It is probably bigger than Myron, so maybe, but you love him anyway, right?
3: Yeah, I think it'd be pretty hard to beat. Yeah, I do love him anyway.
1: Well, good. Well, Lisa, thank you for listening. We appreciate it.
2: Yeah, the advantage, though, James has over me, though, I feel he's got a bunch of hair. So, I mean, that can complicate hats in ways that I don't have that same issue.
1: I will tell you a quick story. University of Kentucky used to have a player named Shigari Aline. Do you remember him? He was 7 foot. He was 7 foot six.
2: Big guy.
1: And he had a huge head. He also played for the Harlem Globetrotters. They called him the, I think they called him the Eiffel Tower or something like that. Yeah. Anyway, he had a big head. And he used to go into a hat store that my buddy worked at. And he would walk in and he would go, "You got anything 8 1/4?" And they would say, "No." And then he would come back in like a couple weeks later and go, "Got anything in an 8 1/4? And they just kept saying no. And finally, my buddy looked at him and goes, "I got to be honest with you, Shigari. We're never getting an 8 1/4 hat in here."
2: Unless you customize that.
1: You might as well just give up. They don't send us those.
4: I like the flex fit hats. That way there's a little bit of give, so I can get the extra large one, and I'm okay.
5: You should reach out to Bruce Bochy and figure out where he gets his hats from.
2: It's hard to wear fitted. It's hard to wear fitted hats. I don't wear a lot of fitted hats. I admit that.
1: That's okay. 30 for 30's new series, The Betrayal of Shohei Ohtani, is available now on all major podcast platforms. It's The Betrayal of Shohei Ohtani, presented by Gusto. This weekend, the WNBA had some great games, but the main news was once again something that led to a public controversy outside of the world of sports. This time, it was Sophie Cunningham on Friday night goes for a layup, and Dejanay Carrington had a flagrant 2 foul, led to her being ejected from the game. And then after the game, she had some things to say, which we will talk about. But let's just initially, Myron, talk about the foul. You have seen the replay, obviously, many times. Did you think it was deserving of a flagrant 2 and an ejection?
2: Yeah, I think it's textbook flagrant 2. I mean, you have the unnecessary contact to sort of the neck and the face, defenseless player running down the court. I mean, how many of those have we seen, Matt, in basketball games? It can be dangerous. You know, like, depending on how you do that, someone can really get hurt. So I don't think there's any question about the foul itself. And listen, I know people have a lot to say about Sophie Cunningham. You get fouled like that, you get up and you get upset. That's also the standard. So I have no problem with her reaction after someone fouls you like that on a fast break.
1: I thought everything that happened on the court was exactly in basketball, sort of how it should be called and how it should be handled. The foul, I think she initially went for the ball. Now, whether or not only she knows whether the follow-through was intentional or not, but honestly, to some extent, it doesn't matter because you hit her in the face. That is a flagrant 2, intentional or not, right? Like, I mean, that's just, that's the rule. She should be ejected. Last year, Sophie Cunningham had a similar foul on a similar kind of play, and she was ejected. So I think that is consistent and reasonable. Then after the game, Dejanay Carrington posted on Threads white privilege, and then it was later deleted. That led to the controversy sort of around that became, as a lot of these stories have, away from sports and into a cultural and political conversation. Myron, I saw that and I said, shouldn't have posted that. I don't think that had anything to do with the call. I think it was a textbook flagrant two. It was one of those things. She later deleted it. I think the criticism that came from that is it went way too far, but it also, I think, was reasonable to say that had nothing to do with the call. Would you agree?
2: Yeah, I think Dejanay Carrington is very smart. I've been around her. I don't think that move was very smart at all. And again, it's just pouring gasoline on a wildfire for a league that is trying to distance itself from the endless controversies. Now you have another one. So I don't know what Dejanay Carrington was thinking. I think what's probably the most proof of how people feel is no one really came to her aid. Like, no one really said publicly, we agree with her. So she was on her own island.
1: Well, except the Fever coach. The Fever coach seemed to sort of take up for, which I didn't understand that. I mean, put everything else aside, coaches need to ride for their players, do they not?
2: Yeah, I don't know what's going on with Stephanie White and the Fever in a moment like that. It feels like this league just can't escape the drama.
1: Yes.
2: And what Dejanay Carrington did, it just only activated the people who are just waiting to latch on to something negative with this league. Listen, man, I watched from start to finish the Las Vegas Aces and the Minnesota Lynx battle on Saturday, and a young woman named Olivia Miles, who I think is the MVP of the WNBA as a rookie, just play incredibly well, and that was a fantastic game. There are so many amazing moments in the WNBA, Matt, but I don't think we'll ever get to them because of moments like this.
1: You're correct. And I think the biggest takeaway from all this is there has to be a change, in my opinion, in WNBA leadership. There just has to. They have to find a way to turn the page, because one of the things that has become clear is that for a certain group of society, the WNBA now exists solely to throw political flames and cultural flames at each other. There are people waiting for the moment in order to get any reaction, to then talk about something that they don't even care about the sport. They have no interest in the sport. They just want to make political and cultural points. And we need to assume, I know I certainly do, that those people are bad actors. However, the WNBA has to stop falling for these traps. The WNBA, you're right. Olivia Miles is a great story. Asia Wilson is a great story. There are stories all across the league, great teams. There's probably more great teams and players right now than we've seen in a long time. However, they continue to fall in these traps of issues where you are handing people the sword to stab you. And I think the reason it's happening is that the leadership in the league has absolutely no credibility with the players. The players don't really care about the leadership. They don't listen. I think there has to be a new commissioner, because what has happened is this league has gotten trapped in a cultural cycle of sort of social criticism that has nothing to do with the play and that it can't escape of. And some of it, maybe the majority of it, is not their fault, but a lot of it is because they have no leadership to pull the league in the right direction. And in my opinion, Myron, until that happens, we're going to continue to see these little things pop up that end up becoming and distracting the rest of the league.
2: I agree wholeheartedly. Like, if you're the commissioner, Matt, when else do you step up? Like, here's the moment. Here's the moment. Opportunity. This is why you have the job right now. You got through the CBA, the players got paid, and now your next job is, when controversy comes, how do you handle it? And it feels like she is somewhere hiding when so many things are happening across the league. And I think the respect level is big. These players spent years battling Kathy Engelbert. And then now, I don't know if there's a level of respect there. And I think they do need a change. I also think at some point, Matt, You're going to have to start handing out fines and suspensions for people who add gasoline to the fire. Like, I don't think there's another way. Like, I don't think you should police how people talk necessarily. But if someone says something that just turns this into a wildfire again and again, you have to respond with direct punishment, I think, or else people will continue to do it.
1: And two things can be true. I want to be clear. The people who are just sitting around waiting for a moment to criticize the WNBA and to criticize the players for no reason other than to score political and culture war points, those people are despicable. But the problem is they're going to stay despicable. The question is just going to be, which issue are they going to go to next? But if you want it to stop being the WNBA, it becomes the leadership of the WNBA that has to do it. To some extent, they need to protect their players. And what I mean by that is there needs to be someone who is a face that stands up and makes it not to where Caitlin Clark and Dejanae Carrington and Sophie Cunningham and these young women have to all of a sudden face a culture war. There needs to be somebody who stands up and says, let's go through me and let me make these statements. But nobody does it. They leave these women out on an island. They make mistakes, as happens when you're that age, and they're left to swim alone. And that's the league's fault. And until the league, and specifically the leadership, sort of fixes that, there's just a never-ending cycle, Myron, that they can't get out of.
2: Yeah, and you hit it. It's the cycle, right? Because of what they created, there's no way out of it. I will also say every post right now, every TikTok, Instagram, everything you put online, every time you step in front of a microphone, if you're in the WNBA, that's a match. And if you say the wrong thing, it's going to light a fire. The players have to take some responsibility in this too, Matt, where they have to...
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19: Drives one, deep left field, that ball is gone!
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19: Is it fair? It's fair! It's gone! Sounds win!
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19: It's time for Nashville Sounds Baseball from First Horizon Park in Nashville. It's an International League matchup and a Sunday night battle between the Nashville Sounds, the AAA affiliate of the Milwaukee Brewers, and the Indianapolis Indians, the AAA affiliate of the Pittsburgh Pirates. Good evening, everybody. It's Jeff Hemm here with you once again. Welcome in to Sounds Baseball. And tonight, the Sounds looking to salvage the finale of this series against Indianapolis and get a split in the series after they've lost a couple of different tough one-run ball games, including last night in extra innings. The Sounds took a 3-0 lead in the fourth inning with some help on a misjudged fly ball to the outfield. Ethan Murray got a 2-run triple. That was after Jefferson Carroll had gotten on with a double and scored on an error, and the Sounds were up 3-0 by the end of four. Brandon Sproat did his job. He made his first Horizon Park debut and turned in 5 innings of one-hit shutout ball. He struck out 8 in the ultimate no decision, but Indianapolis changed the game with a late rally. They tied the game in the 8th inning, and then they took the lead in the top of the 10th. And again, the Sounds had some woes with runners in scoring position. The bases were loaded when the ball game ended. Blake Burke flied out to center with Sal Frelick, Brock Wilkin, and Ethan Murray on base. And the Sounds suffered their 3rd one-run loss in the ball game. They've done well with runners in scoring position in the games they've won this week. 6 out of 15 in their 3 losses. They are 5-for-31 with runners in scoring position. So a lot of opportunities all week long. And outside of the rout they had on a Friday night with a 9-1 win, the Sounds have had 1-run ball games in the other 4 games of the series. So they're trying to get a split before they enjoy the off day tomorrow and hit the road for 2 weeks, starting on Tuesday night in Norfolk and then the following week in Jacksonville. The Sounds have another guy who's come back off the injured list this week. It's been a productive week in that regard to get some guys back in the lineup. We saw Jefferson Carroll return to the catching role last night for the first time since late June. He'll be the DH tonight with Bo Naylor back behind the plate. Sal Frelick continues his rehab assignment, playing in his 7th game overall on the assignment. He'll play defense tonight for the 2nd time, and the likelihood is that he'll try to go all 9 on defense, leading off and playing in right field, continuing his Brewers rehab assignment. And Tate Keener was reinstated off the injured list today. You got to go back to late May to find the last time Keener was on the mound with the Sounds. He was reinstated off the injured list. He's expected to get some work tonight behind starter Tyson Harden. We will also likely see Joel Kunal again on Major League Rehab for the Brewers, and it's possible that Jared Koenig gets in there tonight as well. So the Sounds have a few priority arms to get in there out of the bullpen tonight behind their starter Tyson Harden. As we take a fresh look at the pitching matchup, it's brought to you by Twice Daily. Any time of day, get what you crave. And if the Sounds hit 2 doubles in tonight's game, you can enjoy pizza for just $1 tomorrow at Twice Daily using the Twice Daily Rewards app. Twice Daily, fresh all day. It's a rematch for Tyson Harden against left-hander Connor Whitgriff. Both starters pitched into the 5th inning on Tuesday night. Sounds ultimately won that game in walk-off fashion. For Harden, it'll be his 16th appearance overall. He's 3-4 with a 5.15 ERA and had a lot of positives in that game on Tuesday after his prior 2 outings had been rough in Memphis last week and here against Charlotte the week before. So in many ways, he got back on track Tuesday night and looks to continue that tonight here in the series finale. We've got a beautiful and, of course, very warm night for baseball. Temperature in the upper 90s, feeling like it's in the low 100s. Shadows making their way across the mound right now. Most of the fairground is in the sunshine on this warm Sunday night here at First Horizon Park. This is Sounds on Deck, brought to you by Pepsi. This season, make Pepsi your go-to game day drink. It's the only drink for the hometown team. Proud sponsor of the Sounds, Pepsi. That's what I like. When we come back, it's our weekly chat with manager Rick Sweet. It's next on 94.9 The Fan and the Sounds Radio Network.
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22: Sounds on Deck, presented by Pepsi, continues from First Horizon Park here in Nashville. It's Jeff M. back with you. Sounds in Indianapolis wrapping up their six-game series on a Sunday night, and it's our weekly chat with manager Rick Sweet. And Sweetie, you guys walked off for a win in the opener of the series. You had a cruise control night with several homers on Friday, but I know there have been some frustrating moments too as you guys go for a split today. You like when I bring you some numbers. You may not like me on this one, though. In the two wins this week, you guys are 6-for-15 with runners in scoring position. In the three losses, 5-for-31. Does that sound about right?
23: I'm surprised we got five. I'm right there with you. Yeah, it sounds right. It's not good.
22: There have been a lot of positives this week, especially from a health standpoint. First of all, the headliner is Sal Frelick. He's been on rehab with you now for a little bit more than a week. He's scheduled to play defense tonight. How has Sal looked and felt to you?
23: He's looked good. His at-bats really have... I should have known better. I had Sal. You know, Sal doesn't need to have a lot of practice and a lot of pregame. He's a competitor. He's always going to give you good at-bats. Defensively, he's looked good. I think he's not happy with where he's at. I think he thinks he should be and wants to be better, especially arm-wise. But he's definitely making improvement and getting there. It's just a matter of when we feel he's ready.
22: Because of how he goes about his business, how much value is there for some of your younger guys to watch him?
23: Well, he didn't like it, but he talked to the group. We had one of our meetings, our pregame meetings, where we're going over the opposing pitcher. And Tim did a good job. He got Sal to talk. And Sal talked about us in the big leagues, what our expectations are in the big leagues. And I hope these guys listen, because it's things we need to get better at. He talked about things that you have to do at the major league level to stay at the major league level and then to help your team win at the major league level.
22: The week began with Blake Burke arriving from Double-A Biloxi with a great season at Double-A, the numbers you had talked about in the past. What have you seen in his first week at Triple-A?
23: He's adjusting well. Look, people don't understand, and he admitted to me, he goes, this pitching's a lot better than it is at Double-A. So he's adjusting fast. He's going to hit here. I expected, to be honest with you, any moment for this to blow up and him to go off. He's had a lot of balls, several balls hit very hard at people, 114, 112, but they've been at people, and he's going to be fine. He's exciting. He can play some first base too. He's already saved a couple runs just defensively.
22: You've got Eric Brown Jr. active on the roster. He's been day-to-day. Freddie Zamora and Luke Adams, you had said earlier in the week, were making a lot of progress. What's sort of the outlook from a health standpoint for your roster getting a little deeper in the next several days?
23: Our expectation is all three of them will be ready to play next week in Norfolk at some point. Maybe day one, maybe not till the end of it. But, you know, Adams and Zamora took ground balls today, and both look fine. They now we'll see how they come up here and you know how they recover, but they look fine taking the ground balls. So that'd be nice to get those guys back available to play, so I can give Garcia and Murray and Wilkin, they've had to play every day, and this has been a tough week to play every inning of every day because of the heat.
22: Man, was it great to see Jefferson Carroll back behind the plate last night. How'd he look? How'd he feel?
23: He looked good. I put him in with Sproat, and that's not an easy guy to catch. Sproat's one of those guys that has exceptional stuff, but not always command of that stuff. And it was a tough guy for him to catch, but I was not worried about that. And actually, they teamed up pretty good. Sproat had a really good game, and Carroll did a really good job behind the plate. And, you know, I'm looking next week, possibly getting him two games next week and get him rolling again.
22: And you've got Ramon Rodriguez back, and it had been a minute since Ramon had been here. How would you describe your catching group right now?
23: Well, right now, this is the strongest we've been in a long time. And I do want to say Miller did a great job while he was here, both offensively and defensively. So, yeah, it's nice to see this in the organization. Ramon's been gone for a while, and he was a big part of what we were doing, and Carroll's coming back. And then Bo, of course, is Bo's a big league catcher. I've been really impressed. I've been more impressed than I expected to be with his abilities all the way around and how good he is in the clubhouse. Really great acquisition.
22: Well, you've got a two-week road trip now coming up on Tuesday, but you guys have been grinding through the heat. The Brewers finally have an off day tomorrow, and they've been out west. Is there a chance that a lot of people in the Brewers organization can catch their breath tomorrow?
23: I think tomorrow everybody will catch their breath. You know, their road trip and their West Coast trip's been tough on us, too. We've lost some guys. We've had to change our rotation.

Palacios in left. Nick Cimillo bats seventh at first base. Gray Kessinger is their shortstop. And batting ninth, catcher Derek Berg. He's the battery mate for 24-year-old left-hander Connor Whitgriff. Sounds come in 21 and 23 in the second half. Overall, 64 and 55. They're managed, of course, by Rick Sweet and AAA for the Milwaukee Brewers. And Sal Frelick continues his Major League rehab assignment tonight. He'll lead off and be in right field playing defense for the second time in the last 3 days. Bo Naylor is catching. Blake Burke at first. The DH batting cleanup, Jefferson Carroll. Akil Baddoo in center. Brock Wilkin at third. Hitting seventh in left field, Luis Matos. Ethan Murray is at second base and batting ninth at shortstop. It's Eduardo Garcia with right-hander Tyson Harden on the mound. This copyrighted broadcast is presented by authority of the Nashville Sounds Baseball Club and may not be reproduced or retransmitted in any form, and the accounts and descriptions of this game may not be disseminated without the express written consent of the Nashville Sounds Baseball Club. Adam Clark is the home plate umpire. Elliot Melton is down at third, and the crew chief over at first, Ty Krause. Umpires in the black shirts, gray pants, black shoes, and black hats. Here we go. Harden against Jeb. Righty on lefty. First pitch is in for a strike, and we are underway. Off and rolling at 6:07 on this Sunday night on another scorcher. No shortage of perspiration in the ballpark tonight as Jeb hits a ground ball right side and a diving attempt. Murray's got it, gets to his feet, throws to first, and Burke can't dig it out. Murray did all of it except the throw. Burke had a chance to dig it out but couldn't. And Murray almost made a highlight reel play to start the ball game. He taps his chest saying, "My bad," to Burke on the throw. But he made a diving attempt to his left, deep in the hole at second base as the ball left the shade, went into the sun. Murray, as usual, has made some tremendous plays on defense this week. But that one, the throw, got away. So here's Tyler Callahan, another lefty, and he takes up and away. It's a base hit for Jeb, his third of the series in 22 at-bats. Harden's going to see a few lefties right out of the chute with Jeb, Callahan, and Valdez at the top. The first two saw him on Tuesday. Here's a fly ball to left. Matos in the sunshine, using the glove to shield the glare, makes the catch with sunglasses on. Jeb goes back to first, and there's Harden's first out of the night. Tyler Callahan skies out to left, and here is Emmanuel Valdez. The game time temperature is listed at 97 degrees. It is definitely far more about the feels like, and the feels like is certainly triple digits. Harden against Valdez, righty on lefty, and the pitch is swung on and missed. The fastball at 96 from Harden. Valdez did not play on Tuesday night when Harden worked in the opener of the series for the Sounds. And Harden left in the fifth inning of that game. He had a 35-pitch first inning. Otherwise, did not have many issues. Here's a swing and a miss. He gave up 2 runs on 8 hits, 85 pitches in 4 1/3. One of his 2 runs came in that long opening inning. Harden did not walk anybody. It was definitely a step in the right direction for him after a couple of very frustrating starts his prior 2 outings, including last week in Memphis when he did not get out of the second inning. His 0-2 to Valdez, here it is. And it's swung on and scorched to left and foul down the line. And the Sounds scatter in the bullpen. Sounds in their home whites tonight. Nash across the front in navy blue. They've got the red numbers and blue letters on the back, the navy blue caps with the red N on the front. And Indianapolis in the road grays with the INDPLS on the front. Here's a ball upstairs on Valdez, and they wear their black caps with road gray pants. Valdez 4-for-16 with a homer in the series. He's their DH tonight. Here's the pitch by Harden, way outside for a ball, 2-2. Harden is 3-4 with a 5.15 ERA. Tonight, his 16th start this year for the Sounds since coming up from AA in the middle of May. And he gets the Tuesday-Sunday combo this week against Indy. 2-2 pitch. Swing and a miss. He got him.

0: Strike three with a cutter. And Valdez is gone. Two outs here in the first inning, and Harden's got his first strikeout tonight. 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There's something for everyone. Here's Jonathan Rodriguez. Right-handed batter, the pitch, and he takes inside from Harden. That was a sinker, so we've immediately seen three fastballs from Harden tonight. Sinker, cutter, four-seamer. 24-year-old right-hander, 6'2", 183 pounds. And the pitch taken for a strike. And Harden keeps moving up the prospect rankings. MLB Pipeline just recently came out with updated top 30 rankings for each organization after the draft and after guys have gotten to the big leagues and seasons have progressed. Here's a ball outside. And Harden is remaining in the top 10 in this stacked Brewers farm system. He's rated number 8 by MLB Pipeline. And he was MLB Pipeline's Brewers Pitching Prospect of the Year last season. Here's a line drive to right, down for a base hit. Frelick comes up throwing, jab around second, heading for third. The throw cut off by Garcia. And a chance early for Sal Frelick to test that shoulder. Playing defense for the second time in the last 3 days. He played a partial game on Friday in right field and making the start tonight in right. His throw towards second and the middle of the infield was cut off by Garcia. So it's a single by Rodriguez. They've got runners at first and third now with two down. And Jostensen Garcia comes up. First time we've seen him this week. He just got optioned back by the Pirates. Here's the ball inside. 1-0. Pirates have been busy this week with movement. You know, last night they scratched Hunter Barco from the start down here in Indianapolis. Barco was recalled today by Pittsburgh. So was Nick York. Here's the 1-0, and a swing and a miss by Garcia. So almost every day this week, Indianapolis has had guys going up to help out the Pirates. And Garcia was optioned earlier in the week. He's had two different stints with Pittsburgh and batted 167. The 1-1, taken for a strike. And now he plays tonight in his 59th game this year with Indianapolis. Big right-handed batter, hitting 270 at AAA. Seven homers. He's 23 years old and one of their top 30 prospects, according to MLB Pipeline. Timeout called by Jostensen Garcia. Two outs. Two men on base here in the top of the first inning. Tyson Harden trying to put up a zero. Ready? And the 1-2 coming. And Garcia swings and misses. Strike three. Got him with a four-seamer at 96. And Harden does put up that zero here in the first. Gets a couple of strikeouts, works around two singles, and after a half, it's Indianapolis nothing and the Sounds coming up.
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0: Sal Frelick sets to lead off the bottom of the first inning for the Sounds with Bo Naylor and Blake Burke to follow. And left-hander Connor Whitgriff on the mound tonight for Indianapolis. He started against the Sounds on Tuesday, gave up four runs in 4 2/3. And Frelick had a base hit against him. First one to Sal is in for a strike, a four-seam fastball at 91. Frelick has reached in all six of his games on this rehab assignment. He homered on Friday night. Here's the pitch, and he swings and foul tips it for a strike. 0-2 on Frelick. He's 3-for-13 with that homer and four walks in this series. And at large on rehab, 4-for-18. He first got into game action last weekend when the Sounds were in Memphis. 0-2 now on the way, and Frelick takes low and away. We don't know if this will be the final game of the rehab assignment for Sal Frelick. It's the final Sounds home game this week. They're off tomorrow, as are the Brewers, who wrapped up in L.A. today with a win against the Dodgers. Here's the 1-2 now, and Frelick loops it in the air, right side, foul ground. Cimillo comes down from first and makes the catch, one down. So the Brewers have an off day tomorrow. So it's unclear whether this is the final game for Frelick. There's a lot of possibilities. He could be activated by the Brewers come Tuesday. He could go to a different affiliate. The Brewers High A Wisconsin Club is back home on Tuesday when the Brewers are nearby in Milwaukee. Frelick could join the Sounds in Norfolk. We just don't know. But he is expected to play a full game tonight on defense. Here's Bo Naylor, and Naylor takes a strike. Boy, a massive win for the Brewers today, combined with a Cubs loss. And the Brewers wrapping up a grinding start, a stretch of their schedule. And they're headed back home with a five-game lead again in the NL Central. Naylor hits a grounder to first. Loved by Cimillo. And he'll go to the bag himself and make the play. Two down, no score first inning. And here's Blake Burke. Brewers beat the Dodgers 6-2. The Cardinals beat the Cubs 11-4 at Wrigley. Logan Henderson was outstanding today for the Brewers. He got the win and beat Tarek Skubal. Brewers with a 6-2 win at the Dodgers and headed home after a 17-game, 17-day stretch. Blake Burke takes a strike on the outside corner. So we'll have to see what Tuesday brings. The Sounds will be in Norfolk. The Brewers will be back home to take on Seattle. Both the Sounds and Brewers are off tomorrow. Here's the 0-1 now, and Burke hits it foul. First week at AAA here for Blake Burke. The former Tennessee Vol is 3-for-19 with three walks in his first five games. He was 0-for-2 with a walk and two punchouts against Connor Whitgriff on Tuesday night. That was Blake's AAA debut. And he's going up against the lefty again here in the finale. The 0-2 is fouled away. Carroll is the only guy in the Sounds lineup tonight who did not face Whitgriff in that game on Tuesday. So a lot of guys have some recent at-bats against this Indy lefty. 10th start for Whitgriff, 4-3 with a 3.06 ERA. He comes home, and Burke takes strike three call. Got him with a slider on the outside corner, and it's a 1-2-3 start for Connor Whitgriff. Sounds Baseball is driven by your Middle Tennessee Toyota dealers. 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
0: Second inning here at First Horizon Park. No score for the Sounds and Indianapolis as more of the fair ground gets taken over by the Shadows. Trying to help all it can on this warm night. Here's Joshua Palacios that he takes a sweeper strike from Tyson Harden. 18 pitches for Harden in that first inning. Worked around two singles and recorded two strikeouts. Here's the 0-1. And he got it on the outside corner for a strike. 0-2 on Joshua Palacios, who's 3-for-8 with four RBIs in the series. Nick Cimillo on deck, and then Gray Kessinger. Palacios, the last of their four lefties in their lineup. The 0-2, and it's swung on and missed. Strike three. Harden bringing the heat at 95, and his third strikeout here in the early going. Nick Cimillo now comes up. Harden elevates with the heater on 0-2, and Palacios could not catch up. Cimillo just got back to them off the injured list. 0-for-4 with a walk last night. Harden delivers. And it's down and away for ball one. There's a little bit of breeze tonight, not much, but it's blowing gently over toward the left field corner. Here's the 1-0, and that's in for a strike on Nick Cimillo. Sounds have Badu in center, flanked by Matos in left, and the rehabbing Frelick in right. Got Wilkin and Burke on the corners, Garcia and Murray up the middle. Here's the 1-1. Swung on, hit out to Frelick in right field. Sal comes in a little bit, and under the sunshine makes the catch, two down. And here's Gray Kessinger, and Bo Naylor is catching. And Rick Sweet talked about it on the pregame show. The Sounds have been banged up, but they are finally, it feels like, moving in the right direction in that regard. About to get Luke Adams and Freddie Zamora back off the injured list at some point in the upcoming road trip. And Eric Brown Jr. active on the roster, but dealing with a sore toe the last few days. He's not been in there. Here it comes to Gray Kessinger, and it's lined out to second, caught by Murray. So the four Sounds infielders, Wilkin, Garcia, Murray, and Burke, have been at their spots all week long in the heat in every game of this six-game series. But there are reinforcements on the roster coming, it sounds like, as early as next week in Norfolk at the start of the road trip. A 1-2-3 for Harden, and after an inning and a half, still Sounds nothing, Indy nothing.
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0: Jefferson Carroll leads off the second inning for the Sounds. No score against Indianapolis. Going for a series split here in the finale. And the pitch by Connor Whitgriff is off the inside for ball one. Carroll, then Badu, then Wilkin. After Whitgriff needed just 9 pitches to work a 1-2-3 first inning. 10 pitches. Here's the next one. And Carroll takes a strike. Carroll back in the DH role tonight, but all sounds like it went well and felt well for Carroll last night from what Rick Sweet told us on the pregame show with Carroll's return to catching last night. He bounces one to short. Kessinger on the charge, has it, and throws the first in time. Carroll caught 5 innings last night, matching up with starter Brandon Sproat, who had 5 scoreless innings, and that was Carroll's first game catching since June the 26th. And Sweetie mentioned that he is hoping to get Carroll a couple of games behind the plate in the upcoming Norfolk series. So great to see Carroll back in the mix in that role and not just DH only as he had been for so long. It's not only great for Carroll, it gives the Sounds some lineup flexibility too. Here's Badu, lefty on lefty, and Akil takes outside for ball one. First part of this week when Sal Frelick was DH on the rehab assignment, Carroll did not have a spot in the lineup then. The 1-0, and that is taken for a strike. And if the Sounds can indeed get Luke Adams and Freddie Zamora off the injured list at some point in this coming Norfolk series on the road, then they really will have options and some more depth. Here's the 1-1, and Badu smacks it foul left side out of play. Adams was a late scratch from the lineup on Tuesday with some back stiffness. Freddie Zamora has been dealing with knee soreness. Adams and Zamora both on the injured list, but close to returning, it sounds like. Here's the 1-2 now, and Badu takes strike 3 call. Got him looking on the outside corner with a fastball. Badu not enamored by the call. It did just grab the edge, and Whitgriff has his second strikeout. No score, the batter Brock Wilkin. Wilkin 4 for 20 in the series with 3 walks. He is second in the league in walks with 72 of them in 103 games. Whitgriff deals, and the pitch is in for a strike. Luis Matos and Eduardo Garcia each had 2-run singles against Whitgriff on Tuesday. That's how the Sounds got their 4 runs over 4 2/3 against this southpaw. Wilkin takes a backdoor cutter that missed away. Whitgriff threw 81 pitches. He got a no decision. The Sounds walked off Indy in the ninth on the Akil Badu base hit. Whitgriff walked 3 and fanned 4. His 1-1, and Wilkin fouls it away. I don't think we've had many series these last couple of months where the same starter pitched on Sunday that had worked on Tuesday. Various reasons for that. Roster movement, 6-man rotations at times, but it is Harden against Whitgriff after that was the matchup when the series began. The 1-2, and Wilkin takes way outside. The Sounds did have a move today. We're talking about Adams and Zamora hopefully back off the injured list soon. The Sounds reinstated Tate Keener off the injured list. Left-handed pitcher who's been out since late May. He's expected to work out of the bullpen tonight. 2-2 pitch. Wilkin takes low and in. We have not seen Keener since he pitched in Durham on May the 20th. And since he's going to work out of the bullpen tonight, that gives the Sounds a second lefty out of the pen. Jared Koenig expected to work tonight as well. He joined the Sounds earlier this week. So we're expecting to see Keener, Koenig, and on rehab assignment, Joel Kuhnel. Here's a ground ball by Wilkin, left side, base hit into left field. Past the shortstop, Kessinger, and the third baseman, Callahan. Brock Wilkin, 101 off the bat, got it through the hold at short. Sounds have their first hit and base runner. And here is Matos with 2 down. No score in the second as Matos climbs in. So Tate Keener is back off the injured list. It puts the Sounds at 27 active, plus Frelick and Kunal on Major League Rehab assignment. They don't count as part of the 27. Whitgriff delivers, and Matos takes a strike. So the Sounds have one open spot, and there could be a crunch coming then if indeed they are close to getting Adams and or Zamora off the injured list during the Norfolk series. Here's the 0-1 now, and Matos takes another strike, a slider. 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The Tennessee Education Lottery is proud to support your Sounds and proud to have raised more than $8 billion to support education programs for students across the state of Tennessee. Wilkin at first with two down. Matos waiting. The feet spread wide apart. And Whitgriff now delivers. And Matos swings and misses strike three. Got him with a fastball away, and the inning is over. Third strikeout for Whitgriff. Sounds get one hit. They leave one. 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
0: Top of inning number three, and Tyson Harden off to a good start tonight. He faces Derek Berg, the Indianapolis number nine hitter and catcher. And then back to the top with Mitch Jabb and Tyler Callahan. First pitch is up and in for ball one. 25 pitches through two for Harden. He's got three strikeouts already. He's right around the 75 innings mark with the Sounds at AAA this year. Here's a swing and a miss. And Harden began the year at AA, where he logged about 30 innings, so he's just over the 100-inning mark for the season. Here's the 1-1 now, and it's down and away for a ball. And even though he's had some rough ones lately and got a step back in the right direction on Tuesday, overall, he has been very impressive since coming up to the Sounds in the middle of May and climbing the prospect rankings list. 2-1 pitch is a strike called. He's just now about 2 years into his pro career, drafted in 2024 by the Brewers, 12th round out of Mississippi State. So it's been a quick climb for Harden. Tampa area native. Here's his 2-2 to Derek Berg. Swung on, hit towards short in the hole. Garcia can't get it. Reached out, but couldn't quite get to it. And Berg is on to begin the third. It is a base hit for Berg. Hit 100 off the bat. We've seen Garcia get to balls like that, so it becomes surprising when he doesn't. He's got such highlight reel capability at short defensively, but that one was out of his reach down around the shoe tops. All the infield is in the shade. The outfielders still have to deal with some difficulty trying to pick up the ball. But all the infielders are in the shade, just like home plate. Next pitch, outside, and Mitch Jabb has a one ball, no strike count. Jeb singled leading off the game and was stranded at third in that first inning. Nothing in the third. Wilkin off the line and even with the bag at third. The pitch. Jeb takes low. Given some health updates earlier, talking about Luke Adams, Freddie Zamora, Eric Brown Jr., all hopefully at some point during the Norfolk series back in the lineup, the 2-0, and that's a strike. And that would be off the injured list for Adams and Zamora. Brown remains active on the roster. Tyler Black has the night off tonight. If you weren't with us last night, Black stayed in the game late, but there was a scary moment, the 2-1. And it's taken just outside by Jeb. Tyler Black went back on a ball in the eighth inning last night. It ended up being an RBI double by Joshua Palacios. And Black fell down near the wall and landed very hard on the warning track. Here's the 3-1. And it's outside, ball four to Jeb. So two on with nobody out now in the third. And Tyler Callahan comes up. So you, when we saw it happen with Black, you worry about a concussion, among other things, just the way he fell back. He was able, though, to stay in the game and finish the game. Rick Sweet said today that Black is sore today. And so, understandably, he's got the night off. But he did finish the game last night. Here's the pitch, and it's outside to Tyler Callahan. So that rearranges the outfield a little bit. Since Black is normally in left field, plus Frelick's playing right. Here's the 1-0 by Harden. And Callahan, it's a high fly ball out to Frelick in right field. Sal tracks it over toward the alley in the sunshine, measuring it up. There's the catch. Tagged by Berg, heading to third. The throw by Frelick. Wilkin can't dig it out. Harden backs it up. It was just a little bit shy of third on the throw by Frelick. Berg testing Frelick's arm. And Sal on rehab coming back from the right shoulder strain. He's gotten a second chance now to unleash with that right arm. So there's the first out of the inning on the flyout by Callahan. And then both runners ended up tagging. Burke tagged to third, and the runner Jeb at first read the throw by Frelick, saw it go over the cutoff man, so he moved up to second. Here's Enmanuel Valdez, and Harden fires, and it's slapped foul out of play. So that throw by Frelick had a chance to get Berg. It short hopped Wilkin, and Brock couldn't dig it out, and it allowed Jeb, given the path of that throw, to move up to second, which takes away a conventional double play chance here. The corners are in a little bit. It's 0-1 on Valdez, and the pitch is swung on and missed. Harden would love a strikeout right here. That was 95 miles an hour of heat. He struck out Valdez on an elevated fastball back in the first inning. Got him with a cutter. Now the infield comes in at all four spots. It's 0-2. And Harden delivers. And it's down and away on a changeup. Valdez waiting from the left. And the pitch swung on and fouled away. Berg at third, Jeb at second. One away, third inning, no score. Harden ahead of the count, 1-2. He's got a lot of options here. The infield in. When it got to be a pitcher-friendly count, the Sounds brought the infield in, thinking there could be some weak contact from Valdez. Here's the 1-2, and it's up high, 2-2. That was the four-seam fastball. It was Palacios that chased the elevated fastball last inning that was in my brain. The cutter that got Valdez in the first inning was down. Let's see what Harden wants here. The 2-2. It swung on and missed strike three. There was the cutter down. And Harden gets a big strikeout, and there are two gone here in the third. Almost an identical spot of where he got Valdez back in the first inning. And that is a huge punch out. Now the infielders can back up. Four strikeouts for Harden. And here's Jonathan Rodriguez, who's not an easy out. Harden deals, and Rodriguez cuts and misses on the sinker. Rodriguez singled his first time up. He's batting .340 in his first 14 games with Indianapolis, former Norfolk Tide. Here's the 0-1, and that is in for a strike on a sinker. 96 on that one from Harden, and now he's got a lot of options with Rodriguez. He's ahead in the count 0-2. Second and third, two down. Here's the kick and the pitch. And it's swung on. Grounded right side, a base hit. Here comes Frelick to get it. One run is in. Jab around third. The throw from right by Frelick is late and offline. And it's 2-0 Indianapolis. Well, that was an 0-2 pitch. And it was a sinker that ended up right down the middle. And Jonathan Rodriguez is not going to miss those. That was 108 off the bat. On the ground the other way. And it drives in two. And that's the first real miss tonight for Tyson Harden. And it comes to the cleanup hitter in an 0-2 count. From a Frelick perspective, Sal has now had three times to cut it loose on throws tonight, trying to get back to the Brewers from that right shoulder strain. Now Naylor out to talk to Harden as Jostensen Garcia comes up. Frelick came up firing in hopes of getting jab at the plate, but it was too late. It's a 90.7 mile per hour throw on the arm strength from Frelick. And the serve by Harden, lined out to right. That's toward the corner, a base hit. Frelick back to the wall to play the ricochet. Rodriguez heads around second. He's into third. It's a double for Garcia. Sal Frelick's getting a lot of action in right field tonight. And that's a double to put Rodriguez at third. Now Joshua Palacios comes up again. Harden trying to end this third inning. He's thrown north of 20 pitches. The serve, and Palacios chops one right side. Over the mound, Murray comes to get it from second. Sidearms back to Burke for the out, and that will end the inning, but not before Indianapolis gets two runs on a total of three base hits with two left. And at the end of two and a half innings, it's Indianapolis 2 and the Sounds nothing.
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0: Ethan Murray leads off for the Sounds here in the bottom of the third. They trail Indianapolis now 2-0. It'll be Murray, then Garcia, then Frelick here in the last of the third. Sal Frelick talking with a member of the medical staff and manager Rick Sweet in the dugout about how everything went in the top of that third, since he got a lot of action defensively, including some throwing attempts. And Frelick will get ready for another at-bat now, and the pitch to Murray is taken for a strike. Murray in the number 8 spot, 4 for 20 in the series, hitting .241 on the year in 80 games. Connor Whitgriff delivers, and the pitch, and it's swung on line toward the middle, of base hit into center, and Murray is on to begin the third. He was all over that fastball. That was right down the middle, and 103 going right back through the middle from Murray. So the Sounds have their second hit, and it brings up Garcia. All the out-of-town scoreboard updates are brought to you by Matt Hardin Law, a personal injury law firm for Tennesseans by Tennesseans. They're part of your local community and here to help you back to your life after a car wreck or personal injury. Garcia takes a slider strike. Matt Hardin Law, the local firm that locals trust. And as I said earlier, the Brewers with a big win, combined with a Cubs loss, and the Brewers wrap up a tough road trip by taking 3 out of 4 at Dodger Stadium. The 0-1 taken for a strike, and they are back to 5 games up in the NL Central. The Brewers just concluded a 17-day stretch where they played every single day. They went 10-7. They were 5.5 up in the division when it began. They are 5 up now. Here's the 0-2. Garcia hits a floater out to left center. That's going to fall in for a base hit. Murray got a good read. He rounds second and heads to third. And the Sounds are in business here in the third. Eduardo Garcia singles into left center. And the Sounds have 2 on with nobody out. And Sal Frelick ready to dig in. Frelick popped out his first time up. Lefty on lefty, and the pitch to Sal is taken outside for a ball. Logan Henderson matched up against Tarek Skubal, and reportedly, from all we can gather, there was at least some discussion that the Tigers wanted Logan Henderson in a deal if they were going to trade the Brewers Tarek Skubal. Obviously, that did not happen. The Dodgers got Skubal. Well, Henderson today, 7 innings of 1-run ball, and he and the Brewers beat Skubal and the Dodgers. Skubal had a quality start of his own. The 2-0, Frelick takes a strike on the outside corner. And it was Chad Patrick, Aaron Ashby, and D.L. Hall who finished it off. Ashby got a couple of huge outs, including a double play ball off the bat of Shohei Ohtani when it was a tight game in the, I think that was the 7th inning. I guess it would have been the 8th inning. The 2-1 now. And Frelick pops it up foul out of play. The Brewers didn't go to Trevor McGill today. Abner Uribe is on the injured list. And yet the Brewers get it done. Aaron Ashby continues to be so valuable. That's a big win. And what a response by the Brewers to take 3 out of 4 from the Dodgers after they'd been swept in San Diego. 2-2 pitch. Frelick loops it in back at third and foul. And the Cubs got beat by the Cardinals, so the Brewers will enjoy their day off tomorrow. They'll be back at home on Tuesday. The Cubs play tomorrow against the White Sox. The Brewers are off, and the Brewers are 5 games up in the NL Central. Whitgriff back to Frelick. Here's the 2-2 pitch coming with 2 on and nobody out. And Frelick checks on a ball down low. Did not offer at the slider. And it's a full count on Frelick. Full count on Frelick. Murray at third. Garcia at first. And the pitch. Swung on and missed. He got him. A slider down, and Frelick strikes out. Fourth strikeout for Whitgriff. And here's Bo Naylor. Two 2-0 Indianapolis here in the third. Rick Sweet is calling timeout, and Eric Brown Jr. is coming in. Looks like he's going to pinch run for Eduardo Garcia. Garcia may be dealing with something here, and the Sounds are going to make a change. Eric Brown Jr. has been day-to-day in his own right with a toe injury. He's coming in to run for Eduardo Garcia. Garcia coming off the field here, and Rick Sweet shakes his hand, pats him on the back, and Brown is going to run at first here. And we see Garcia walking with athletic trainer Miguel Ruano Moreno up toward the end of the dugout and toward the clubhouse. So Brown pinch running. We're in the third with two on and one away. Naylor waiting. And the pitch. And Bo swings and misses in the count 0-1. Murray at third. Now Brown at first. And the pitch. Swung on, fouled away by Bo Naylor. Naylor had the night off last night with Caro getting back in there behind the plate. Bo Naylor on Friday night had two home runs and three RBIs by the end of the second inning of the game. His first two home runs with the Sounds and in the Brewers organization. Left-handed batter waiting with an open stance and the pitch. And it's outside for a ball from Whitgriff. Whitgriff began the year at AA, had a 3.51 ERA in 14 appearances. Now he's right around the 50-inning mark with Indianapolis. The pitch, and Naylor takes a slider outside. 2-2. Pirates drafted him in 2024 in the seventh round out of Minnesota, the year they took Connor Griffin number one overall. They took Whitgriff in the seventh round. 2-2 pitch. Naylor hits it foul off to the left out of play. And Whitgriff was born in Phoenix, but grew up in Minnesota. Went to high school in the Twin Cities area. He's a top 30 MLB Pipeline Pirates prospect. Murray at third, Brown at first. And the pitch. And it's lined by Naylor out to left center field and down for a base hit. Murray is in. Brown stops at second. And Bo Naylor's hot hitting continues. The Sounds are on the board. They cut the deficit in half. Bo Naylor drives in Ethan Murray. And it's 2-1 here in the third. And now Blake Burke comes up to try to keep the line moving. Burke struck out looking his first time up. That ended the opening inning. Whitgriff looks at second and delivers. And Burke hits a check swing bouncer in front of the mound, picked up by Whitgriff. And he throws to first and almost pulled Cimino off the bag. They get the out of Burke at first while the other runners advance. Brown to third and Naylor to second. Whitgriff with kind of a sidearm throw almost pulled his first baseman off the bag. So Burke is gone on a hesitant swing there. He was trying to hold up and made accidental contact. And now with two down, here's Carroll. Carroll, the Sounds cleanup hitter, presented by TDOT. Litter is a big problem in Tennessee, but you can do something about it. Here's the pitch. And Carroll takes low and in. Learn how you can join the Nobody Trashes Tennessee movement at NobodyTrashesTennessee.com. Whitgriff ready, and the 1-0 pitch. And Carroll takes low and in, smothered by Berg. North of 20 pitches in the inning now for Whitgriff. And the 2-0. And Carroll takes a strike. Left field and right field have a lot of shade now. The center fielder for a little while longer is going to have to deal with some brightness, trying to pick the ball up coming from the shadows. About two-thirds of fair ground is in the shade. The pitch swung on and missed by Carroll, and it's 2-2. Carroll adjusting the red batting gloves, the pant legs up high with the striped socks on. Now back in. Red shin guard on the left leg. Two on, two out. Sounds down a run in the third. And the pitch. And Carroll drives one to right. Down the line, foul, and going off the sidewall and out of play. This Indianapolis team knows that it will end tonight's action still in the top spot in the league standings, because they won last night. Well, Worcester right behind them lost. Stretch by Whitgriff in the pitch, and Carroll chops one out to short. Kessinger's got it cleanly near the ankles, and he throws to first in time to get Carroll. And the inning is over. The Sounds get one run on three base hits. They leave a couple. Sounds Baseball is driven by your Middle Tennessee Toyota dealers. 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We go to the fourth, Indianapolis 2, Sounds 1.
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0: Tyson Harden starts the fourth inning. The Sounds trail 2-1, and we've got some action here. First of all, Ethan Murray has gone from second base to shortstop, with Eduardo Garcia coming out of the game. Garcia was pinch run for by Eric Brown Jr., who stays in at second base where Murray had been. So Murray moves over to short. Brown at second, stays in the game. And Joel Kunal is warming in the bullpen. Nick Cimillo leads off for Indy. Took a strike, now takes one down and away from Harden. 2-1 Indianapolis here in the fourth inning. Harden back to the windup and the 1-1. And it's taken outside. So Eric Brown Jr. had been day-to-day with a sore toe. He's able to give it a go tonight to come in with Eduardo Garcia for an apparent injury of some sort, having to come out. 2-1. Swing and a miss. Garcia singled in that bottom of the third, and Rick Sweet got the attention of home plate umpire Adam Clark and said, hey, I got to make a change here. Brown came out to run. And we saw Garcia headed toward the clubhouse. 2-2 pitch. And it's up high for a ball. And Tyler Black used to play infield. Now we've seen him a lot these last few months in left field, but like we said, he's day-to-day, resting and being sore from that fall last night. Here's a fly ball to right center. Badu back in the gap. In front of the warning track makes the catch.